0: area. So normally there are three carousels. At the moment, carousel number four is under construction. It's completely cordoned off. I can't see inside, but I can hear some drilling. So that will be happening. It started yesterday. It will happen until the end of June. A couple of people have suggested to the Adelaide Airport on their social media posts just some improvements that they should be making to the carousels. One person said make them on an angle like other airports around the world, easier to remove luggage quickly. And I mean, I completely agree. I didn't think that when I have been here. I'm just used to the low 30 centimetre flat carousels that we have, but hopefully that might be one of the improvements that they're making. Another thing that I've noticed whilst I've been here, Rory, is a bit of carousel baggage etiquette. I think you should stand and you should wait until your bag is nearby, until you can at least see it.
1: Then dive.
0: That is someone that I want to be friends with, not someone who is standing and blocking before the bags have even come out because they think that they're more important than everyone else. I think you need to get out of the way until it's your time to get your bag.
1: Bobby,
0: that's just me.
1: You need to write these things down. Bobby's rules.
0: I need to write a book
1: life.
0: About the airport.
1: Bobby McCumber.
0: Very passionate about it.
1: Bobby McCumber joining you from Adelaide Airport. Thank you, Bobby. Next, we need your help. We need you to help us write the story of Adelaide. And Adelaide, it has a bit of an eerie reputation. Now, for a long time, rightly or wrongly, it was known as the murder capital of Australia, even though we're not. So today, I want to know what your spooky stories are. Have you had an eerie encounter? 1-300-222-891. Help us write the story of Adelaide. Before we get your tales, he's mental as anything.

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0: At this time on a Wednesday, over the next 2 months or so, we need your assistance.

0: instance, we are looking to write the story of Adelaide. You are joined once more by Lisa Bennett and Kylie Carter. Welcome back to Mornings.
1: Thanks for having us.
2: Thank you.
0: Okay, so we started with some of Adelaide's landmarks last week, and we got a great list of stories coming through. This week, though, we are turning to spooky stories in and around Adelaide. Remind us again, to get everyone calling, what's going to happen with these stories once they come in?
2: Okay, so we're going to listen and hear all these wonderful stories that are going to be shared with us. And at the end, we're going to be able to tell the story of Adelaide as told by ABC Adelaide listeners. So it's going to represent your opinions and views and experiences. And so we're going to tell a little story, put it up on a website. Maybe there'll be pictures. I don't know, actually. We're going to still work out the creative vibes of the whole thing. But that's the idea, the people's story of Adelaide.
1: And we will ghostwrite it,
2: well, okay,
1: which is appropriate.
0: I see what you did there.
1: Thank you.
0: Given where we're
2: Lisa's
0: going.
2: Lisa's very
0: today.
2: Focused this morning because this is her,
1: oh, I love
2: I
1: a spooky story.
0: And she's so many of you have already sent in your stories. We put out a bit of a call out on 891 ABC Adelaide social media across the weekend. So many of you posted.
2: So good.
0: It's been fertile ground already, I think it is fair to say. So share your spooky stories. Let's go to Sue up in Mylaw. Hello, Sue.
3: Hello, it's good to talk to you. This is a subject right up my alley. I'm a bit of a paranormal investigator.
2: So we've
3: done the jail and all that stuff, the Adelaide jail and all that stuff, but this one's a little bit more personal. I'm psychic, I know that. I have been since I was a child, and my house here is still resided in by my late father, and I don't have a problem with that, and neither do my cats. They kind of know him and know when he's around. But this particular evening, must be about 6 o'clock, I was getting ready to go out, and I was standing in the bedroom with my cat, and the door connecting between my bedroom and the lounge room was closed, and it very slowly opened, and I felt a very strong presence standing in the doorway, and I knew it was my dad, and my cat went berserk, and he huddled up next to me, and all the hair stood up in his neck, and he was hissing, and I thought, oh, gosh, you're not my dad, are you? And I just said to him, whoever it was, I said, look, I don't know who you are, but can you move back a bit because you're frightening my cat? And it worked.
0: Wow.
3: They backed off, and he relaxed straight away and purred and sort of smooched, and I said, you okay now? And he said, yeah, I'm all right. Don't let him around again. And they often, my cats often stand in the darkened hallway and in the middle of the night, and I'll go in and I'll say, what are you doing? And they'll say, oh, we're talking to him. I said, yeah, but Mummy can't see who's there. And they, oh, no, so someone's just there. I said, yes, I know you can see them, but I can't. But they like to tell me that. they're incredibly intuitive, and they let me know when someone's around. But
0: wow,
3: that was just an interesting one. Well, I won't tell you about the axe murderer. I'll leave that for another day.
1: Wow. Way to bury the lead. That's, oh, my God.
0: Yeah. That was an unexpected way to finish that conversation, Sue. You can tell us now if you want.
3: You really want to?
0: No, you
3: haven't got time. Okay. I'll leave it for another day.
1: We think cats can see through other dimensions, I think. So I bet that they are your kind of ghost alarms for sure.
2: Yeah, animals know, don't they?
1: Yeah.
2: They know things we don't.
1: Mm-hmm.
0: Lots of texts coming in as well. And Ingrid shared this story. Many truck drivers and others have seen a girl that walks Murray Bridge in her white nightgown. If you stop to pick her up, she apparently gets in the back seat, and when you turn around to look at her, she's not there. We spotted her one night and asked on the radio if anyone could stop to help the girl in bare feet and dress. We were told to keep driving. Don't stop for her. She's a ghost that died in the rain many decades ago. She's dripping wet on the side of the road, even when it's not raining.
2: Oh, Ingrid, that is such a story.
1: I love it so much.
2: I love that there might be people out there who could corroborate that one, like mm-hmm. the truck drivers might be calling.
0: If you are a truckie and you are familiar with this, don't be shy. Let us know, 1-300-222-891. Is this have you had an experience like this as well? Go to Arthur. Hello, Arthur.
4: Good morning. Yes, I had an experience once. Grand Junction Road and the corner of Grand Junction and Prospect Road, this woman walked across to my car, right? And she was walking amongst the traffic. And then all of a sudden, as soon as she got to my car, she just disappeared.
1: Oh, spooky.

0: Did she look like from our era or old-fashioned woman?
1: No, I couldn't tell you that much.
0: Oh.
1: All I know is that she just disappeared.
0: Oh my goodness.
2: What's with all the traffic haunting?
3: Yeah, Arthur,
2: scared.
3: Thank you for your call.
1: That's right.
3: And again, another link there to traffic. Let's go to Scott down in McLaren Flat. Hello, Scott.
4: G'day. How you going? Back in 93, my brother owned the Old Spot Hotel at Gawler. And we were doing some renovations there, and some of the staff started to hear a little girl cry and some other weird things. Next, I was in the bar one day. One of the girls come running out of the laundry, said, "There's a pirate sitting on the washing machine." And I thought, what's going on here? So we, anyway, she said it was so clear and then it disappeared. So I was into photography back then, and I spent the night there taking photos down the hallway, and I scored one of the best photos, unexplainable, of an old man and a little girl. You see straight through them. It's been in the Advertiser,
0: wow.
4: Been on, in lots of magazines and books all around the world, and every crazy person in the world's contacted me over the years to do interviews and stuff like that. But if anyone just Googles Old Spot Ghost, it'll come up, and you can see the photo of the little girl really clear and this old man's face.
2: Oh,
4: I
2: wow.
4: I don't believe it, but it was as weird as you can. Well,
2: I will do that. I will Google it in broad daylight only.
0: I was thinking I'm going to do that as soon as we're off air.
3: Yeah. I'm actually amazed you're showing such restraint right now, Lisa, to not jump into it while we're discussing. Scott, take us to the hotel that night. Like, what else do you recall about it?
4: Well, there was a really weird presence there. And it's hard to explain, but there was a psychic girl here. So I was real skeptical about this stuff. But she said he's standing in this doorway. So I walked through it, and the energy, or it's almost like going through a force field sort of thing, and you feel it deep in your bones, like this chill. Mm. It was something I've never felt before and don't want to ever feel again. But I just pointed my camera at it, and I took about 1,000 shots using all different types of film, real high-speed film, ultraviolet, infrared sort of area. And it captured
3: something.
4: Yeah, just this one image of this old man and the little girl. So,
3: well, Scott, we do appreciate you calling in and sharing that one with us about the Old Spot Hotel up there at Gawler. It is almost 9:45. We need your help. Can you tell the story of Adelaide? Share your spooky tales today to have another thread stitched into the tale that both Lisa Bennett and Kylie Carter will be putting together over the coming weeks as well. You can ring 1-300-222-891. We've got a text here about the Murray Bridge girl. This person writes, "It's not the girl of Murray Bridge. It's the girl of Jacobs Creek in the Barossa. It featured in the book of Barossa Ghosts." So thank you for that little bit of information. We'll do some more digging into the girl, whether it's Murray Bridge or the Barossa. Hello, Bart.
5: Hello. There's a really... Adelaide Arcade is apparently haunted by about 6 ghosts, but there's one that was particularly famous, and I remember hearing about it on one of those, you know, unexplained shows back in the 90s as, you know, ghost hunters or whatever, you know, a mix of ghosts and aliens and all that sort of stuff. And it was about I've just looked it up, Francis Clooney, who was the first, one of the first caretakers of Adelaide Arcade. He was taking care of the gas lighting, of the gas engine that ran the electric lights. And he got caught in the machinery and died of death. And apparently the people, it happened in the area that the Manhattan Dry Cleaners is now, in Adelaide Arcade. And, that, you know, I remember them being interviewed back in the day. That's the ghost I'm most familiar with in this city is that one. But not from a personal experience, just from hearing about it on a TV show.
0: When you mentioned the gas, my mind went down a complete other... I thought it was going to be an explosion, but I mean...
5: Yeah, and they had these, like, gas machines that ran the electric lights, and he was back there tending it one morning and got caught in it and, you know, mangled, and apparently still haunts

0: trying to keep the lights on, apparently, or something like that.
1: But do you know anything else? I was going to say, do you know anything else about the others in Adelaide Arcade?
0: Oh, geez. Not really. Not off the top of my head. I can't. I've just sort of done a quick internet tour. Because I just remembered this one about Francis Clooney, and I remember it just because it was particularly gruesome, and the people who were on the show still run the dry cleaners. So I thought that's sort of why it stuck in my head.
1: Bart, thank you for your call and telling us about Francis Clooney. Lots of more of the messages that have been coming through here. Now, Molly writes, I had been attending a function at Carclough House about 8 years ago. I was in the main hall by myself for a minute after the event, and I saw a young girl, about 11 years old, coming down the staircase. I assumed she was someone's child. However, I looked into the room and realised that no children had been present. I turned back, and she was gone. It was then I realised she'd been wearing a cream-coloured dress from about the 1900s. I've never found a story about a child who may have died at Carclough.
2: That's so spooky, because we do sometimes think that maybe like the ghost is there because, well, what's the theory, Lisa? I know that you would know, but like they're trapped between kind of realms. Is that
3: there's
2: thinking?
3: Usually the unfinished business.
2: Unfinished business.
3: So maybe the girl is looking for her parents and that's why she can never leave until she finds them. That kind of vibe. It's also interesting that it's this kind of era that constantly appears in the ghosts. The white nighty might have been a kind of earlier dress. The woman in white is a figure that all around the world appears, especially in this kind of drowning, rainy sort of guise.
1: Another text here from Carol regarding the old Royal Adelaide Hospital. The Eleanor Harold building at that stage, the School of Nursing. I was a cleaner there in the 1980s. We would go down there at 6 o'clock in the morning. My cleaning partner and I were vacuuming and mopping up down there, and we both felt like there was someone else in the room. Next minute, the vacuum stops working. We go up to the plug and it has been turned off at the wall. It happened twice.
3: Oh. Creepy. You'd think a hospital would be full of ghosts.
2: You would. Basements as well. Like anything underground.
3: But it's amazing that people who are in hospitals don't just have ghostly experiences all the time.
1: Yeah. Yeah, another one here. Robin writes, I worked for several years in the 80s in the old Parliament building between the railway station and the current Parliament House. Always had footsteps running through the galleries and weird lights switching on and off. The upstairs House of Assembly was a great spot for cold areas, but it was a lovely place to work. If any of the parliamentarians or staffers are listening to this and you're having any experiences in the old Parliament building there on North Terrace, happy to hear from you too on 1300 222 891 if this is still something that you've experienced. Another story here. A mate's two-year-old came out of her room one night and said she couldn't sleep. When asked why, she replied, there are some kids sitting on my bed talking. They live near the old Castelloy factory.
3: Oh. I think that little kids, cats, you know, people that haven't yet been disillusioned by life are able to see things that probably older people don't.
1: Another text here. Sarah writes, North Kapunda Hotel is haunted. I was a skeptic until I spent a night there. So there seems to be, and we've had a couple of calls about this, people who are going, nah, like Scott, who managed to capture the photo there up at the Old Spot Hotel.
2: Reasonable people who have been persuaded by the evidence they've seen before their own eyes.
3: I think this is why the Murray Bridge or possibly Barossa ghost is compelling, because more than one truck driver has seen this ghostly figure. And so you think maybe they're looking for it, having heard the story. But even so, you know, there are things out there that we can't explain.
1: Yeah, lots of things. And again, lots of people sharing their stories here about Vicky, about the Salisbury TAFE. There is a heavy glass door that needs to be pulled hard to close. That somehow closes on its own. Timed lightning, lighting was timed for 50 minutes, would go out after 10 minutes and then come back on. A book rack in the library spinning on its own. It wasn't a powered one either.
3: Okay, that kind of thing. That's a little creepy.
2: I've just got a list of places not to go now.
3: Yeah. But the way that they manifest is so strange. Is this just, I want attention? I just watched Beetlejuice on the weekend. Oh. And it's like, how do you actually get the attention of the living? Sometimes it's a harmless spin of a library carousel.
1: And can you, for people listening in as well, how are you already starting to, given the conversation we had last week and then where we're going today, are you starting to get little threads, little ideas that you are already starting to map out in your mind as you start to think about how this could come together?
3: I'm thinking the word map is interesting. We were talking about it on the way in. Wow. Perhaps that it's going to be threaded together by place, not necessarily sectioned apart into the themes that we're talking about, excuse me, every week, but we can see where the narrative flows across Adelaide and touch on some really relevant places.
2: Yeah, that's a very exciting idea. And like just hearing the stories, I get a map coming up in my mind, like because the places are named.
3: Yep.
2: And I'm thinking about the Torrens, the old buildings, the arcade, the mall. We haven't heard any graveyard stories yet. But I mean, there's a lot of old graveyards in the Adelaide vicinity and surrounds. Very interesting to see where the stories take us. And then we'll try to represent that map of the stories that people are sharing.
1: Well, we do have time for one more story. It's David from the Hills. Hello, David.
4: Hello. Now, mine's connected to an object. Ooh. In my mum's side of the family, there's this clock that got passed from eldest son to eldest son, was wandering its way down the family tree. During World War II, there were four brothers on that side of the family. Three of them were killed at war, and Uncle Jack came back, which I knew as a young man. I wound that clock every week for years for him, and he gave it to me shortly prior to him going into hospital quite ill. Even very old but very complicated clock that only strikes during daylight hours, all these things. One particular morning, this clock went absolutely mad and struck like 24 times, but like a machine gun, this boing, boing, boing, boing. I learnt the next day that that was the approximate time that he died as the last male heir. And that clock, it's 30-odd years later, that clock has never misstruck again since.
1: Wow.
4: It bizarres me out. It's a linkage to his family line.
2: You still have the clock?
4: Yes.
2: Oh, my.
3: With a ghost living in it.
4: And it's over 30 years since it went mad.
2: Okay.
4: And it only ever done it once. It still, does its thing, clicks away, strikes at the half hour. Why did it choose that moment? Something, that clock's connection to the eldest son for at least five generations.
1: Yeah.
4: And that de-latching had an effect on it that I cannot account for.
1: David, thank you for sharing your story about the family's clock as well. It's a great way to put a full stop on Stories of Adelaide today. Lisa Bennett and Kylie Cardell, thank you for coming in. Looking forward to doing it again this time next week as
3: well. Absolutely.
2: Thank you.
3: Thanks.
1: It is 6 minutes to 10. 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
1: Sarah Meganson is a personal finance expert at Finder.com. Good morning, Sarah.
14: Good morning. How are you?
1: What is your number one takeout of the federal budget thus far?
14: Oh, my goodness. It was so noisy. There was just so much announced. So it's taking some time to work through it all. But I think the really surprising / interesting and fascinating thing is how late they left it to announce that will pre-leak the negative gearing changes. Mm. We've been talking about CGT changes all year. In fact, I think those rumours started end of last year. But they deliberately left negative gearing out of conversations until literally a few days ago. So that really snuck up on people, I think.
1: It's interesting as well, and obviously the government has faced criticism for changing its position on this. They have shifted. They were very clear about what they were going to do before the federal election, and now they are doing something else.
14: Absolutely. And I think we've seen in the past, it has been political suicide to even consider bringing up the idea of changes to negative gearing. And I think that's why they've left it off the table for so long. They announced it just before the budget was announced so that we really didn't have a lot of time to have weeks and weeks of headlines and news stories and conjecture that we've had about the CGT changes. Now, this change to negative gearing is going to be a lot bigger and more impactful than the CGT changes. But we've kind of skipped past a whole period of public outcry and consultation and discussion and gone straight into this is what's happening.
1: Yeah, which is, you know, politically the announce and defend strategy here.
14: Yes, absolutely. It's more like, you know, when you ask your boss for forgiveness, not permission. It's kind of that. And, you know, in a way, we are all the government's bosses. They all work for us. So they've gone the forgiveness, not permission route. But they've also announced so many different things. And I think we've seen some big changes to tax rates that are going to be coming out over the next couple of years. Not just changes to the tax rates that Australian income earners are paying, but also changes to how we claim tax deductions. And there's even this $250 workers offset that's being introduced. So I think they're hoping that most of the conversation will focus on that so that people focus on what they're getting out of it rather than these changes that are quite complicated.
1: Sarah, another thing that struck me coming into the federal budget was some research that your organisation has done regarding savings and just how little savings some Australians have right now.
14: Yeah, I mean, we are looking every month, we're chatting with different groups in Australia, like everyone from young parents to retirees and everyone in between, to find out what their pressure points are. And savings has been an issue for, you know, a very long time because we've had this cost of living crisis eating into people's savings. So leading into the federal budget, we asked people, how much do you have in savings? Do you feel confident that you have enough money, you know, saved up to deal with emergencies? And 42% of Australians said they have less than $1,000 in the bank. And that's not much of a buffer to get you through an emergency. And 77% of people say they are stressed about their current financial situation, including 25% who say they're extremely stressed. So, we are seeing so many parts of the community get impacted by cost of living pressures. Whether you're renting or paying a mortgage, you're going to be impacted by the really high costs of living at the moment. So it's not surprising to see how many people are this stressed. And hopefully some of these tax relief announcements will help, but they're not really coming into effect most of them are not coming into effect until 2027. So we won't see that kind of immediate pressure release.
1: Sarah, in the minute or so we have left, the other thing that stuck out to me were the reflections around inflation and that we are going to be in a higher inflation environment for quite a while to come.
14: Yes, I mean, that's probably the news that none of us wanted to hear. And that's the justification that the Treasurer gave for not introducing the $250 offset sooner. He thought if they introduced that for the current tax year, that it would give everyone a little boost and they would spend it and it would drive up further inflation. But I think it's really disheartening to see that the government is projecting higher inflation environment. We have even heard whispers that, you know, we've had three interest rate increases this year. We've heard whispers of another one or two. And I know so many people who are already at breaking point with their mortgage.
1: Sarah, we're going to have to leave it there, I'm afraid. It's time for the news.
15: ABC News with Richard Davies. Good morning. The Prime Minister is hoping to reassure investors that changes to negative gearing won't affect existing properties. The budget also includes an overhaul of the capital gains tax discount and higher taxes on trust funds. Anthony Albanese says changes to negative gearing will be grandfathered and won't apply to those buying new homes.
16: I think the principle is pretty clear, which is you can still negatively gear a property. The difference between the change in the system when it comes in is, as well as being able to invest in an investment property to help yourself and your future, you'll be helping the nation if you invest in a new home.
15: The leader of the SA Liberal Party says she wants to see last night's federal budget do more for South Australia, especially in the regions. Ashton Hearn is visiting the state's southeast today ahead of Country Cabinet, which will meet in Mount Gambier tomorrow. Ms. Hearn says the state needs significant federal investments in road funding, as well as projects like the Mount Gambier Sail Yards transformation.
17: It was a disappointing budget, I think, for South Australia in particular. Like, we're well below what other states are getting in terms of regional road funding. We've just got over $200 million over 10 years. Clearly, there's a lot of work to do, and I'd encourage Canberra to chip in some cash.
15: A Barossa Freight and Transport Company has welcomed a $10 billion package to increase Australia's fuel stockpiles. The federal budget has allocated the funds to ease supply constraints caused by the Iran war, ensuring at least 50 days of diesel supply. Matt Nitschke says he was forced to pass on extra costs to customers to cope with the challenging fuel price fluctuations. He's told News Breakfast that Australia must be more self-sufficient.
18: The truck in the background here needs to run on petroleum-type fuel. We need to, in this country, use our resources, become more self-sufficient.
15: SA police are in Andamooka to search for missing 41-year-old Tricia Graff. Ms. Graff was

0: kilometres east of Roxby Downs. Investigators will search for evidence on the western fringe of Andamooka over the next few days. Federal Parliament has observed a moment of silence for an Australian Army officer who died during a parachute training exercise on the New South Wales south coast. Brooke Chandler reports.
1: 50-year-old Warrant Officer Lachlan Muddle was taking part in a parachute training exercise at the Jervis Bay Airfield south of Nowra when he was involved in a mid-air collision on Monday night. The other paratrooper involved received minor injuries. Defence Minister Richard Marles told Parliament yesterday the ADF had lost one of its finest servicemen.
2: He was a seriously experienced Special Forces soldier.
1: Opposition leader Angus Taylor said the officer had made the ultimate sacrifice.
2: Once again, we're reminded ever so cruelly about the costs of serving one's country.
1: All ADF parachuting operations have been suspended nationwide while investigations continue.
0: A remote Indigenous community in WA's north has vowed to continue fighting after a record native title compensation ruling. Miesa Adams reports.
3: Traditional owners say they have not given up following a landmark federal court compensation decision where the Injibundi Noora Aboriginal Corporation won $150 million from Fortescue after the company mined their native title lands without permission. WINAC CEO Michael Woodley says it will review the decision.
4: We don't get this far and stop. So we'll review it, we'll fight it, we've been fighting all our lives.
3: The ruling is Australia's largest native title payout and is just the third native title compensation ruling of its kind. In a statement, a Fortescue spokesperson said Andrew Forrest cares deeply about all First Nations people and the company accepts that the Injibundi people are entitled to compensation.
0: 10 countries have made it into the Eurovision Song Contest final on the first day of competition in Austria. Israel is among the countries that made it through. Five nations, including Spain and Ireland, are boycotting the contest over Israel's actions in Gaza. Australia's entry, Delta Goodrum, will perform her new song, Eclipse, during the second semi-final on Friday. Taking a look at South Australia's weather, some isolated showers expected east of around Coober Pedy. Port Lincoln, a shower or two in 22, partly cloudy in Port Pirie 26, cloudy in Renmark 23, partly cloudy in Mount Gambier 21, partly cloudy also in Broken Hill 22. Adelaide, a mostly sunny day, heading for 24, it's currently 19.2. Tomorrow, partly cloudy, also 24. ABC News.
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11: Another text here. I attended the history talk on the Gallery Shopping Centre for History Month. I can't imagine developers these days flying to London to recruit tenants.
12: Well, I did. I went to see Laura Ashley in London. I presented the brochure to her. She said it was absolutely amazing. I want to be in it. Tell me where Adelaide is.
11: Didn't stop her.
9: Rory McLaren.
13: Welcome to the second hour of the show. As you have been hearing across the course of the morning, major changes have been announced to capital gains, tax discounts and negative gearing as part of the federal budget. In a moment, you'll get the property sector's reaction to Jim Chalmers' budget. Keen to hear from you too. 1300 222 891 is the number to call. You'll get further budget analysis from the chief political editor at Nine News, Charles Croucher, at around 10:30. Very keen to hear his views on what was said by the Prime Minister ahead of last year's federal election, and then what has subsequently been delivered this week. You can always share your views on the budget or any other issues on the statewide soapbox. The number again, 1300 222 891, or you can text 0467 922 891. Bruce Jute is the Executive Director of the Property Council in South Australia. He joins you now. Bruce, what's your initial reaction to what was delivered last night?
14: Well, it's increased the uncertainty, hasn't it? And they've chosen a very difficult time to do it when we have increasing labour costs, high material prices, increasing interest rates, so borrowing costs are going up, and layer on top of that a, you know, very, very unpredictable geopolitical environment, which has led to this fuel crisis as well. Uncertainty certainly won't deliver more homes, and even on Treasury's forecasts, we're going to lose about 30,000 potential new homes.

0: homes, and home prices will continue to increase at around 4% rather than 6%, which is still higher than the wage price index. So still higher house price growth than what people are seeing in increased pay.
1: Let's talk, if we can, about negative gearing, because you and I, we've discussed on multiple occasions about the need to add supply when it comes to, you know, the South Australian market. There is obviously an exemption around negative gearing for new builds. That's a good thing, isn't it?
0: The good thing is that they haven't done this for new stock. So the challenge the government's going to have is it's only able to happen once, and potentially, especially for South Australia, are they now pitting investors against first home buyers? So if you look at a lot of these greenfield developments, there's a lot of first home buyers buying in those estates. Now that's where investors are going to start chasing properties. That could cause a challenge for those prospective first home buyers. But yes, you're right. It's a positive that new supply will still be essentially under the old rules, if you like, in inverted commas, which would help to not dampen developers' views on increasing supply of new homes.
1: Broadly, given what you have seen in this budget, Bruce Gitte, is there enough, in your view, to stimulate additional supply coming online?
0: Look, time will tell. I mean, my crystal ball, I don't know how accurate it would be. Everyone's having their say, of course. I think there's some good things in there. If you look at the $2 billion for enabling infrastructure, we all know how big of an issue that is. Water has been spoken about ad nauseum, and wastewater delivery in this state. But to be honest, $2 billion won't touch the sides. That's $2 billion for the whole country in the housing roadmap that the Premier announced 2 years ago now. There was a commitment to $1.5 billion, and that was just for South Australia, and that was just for particular growth fronts. You know, and if you speak to anyone at SA Water, they'll tell you we need a hell of a lot more than that. So $2 billion for the entire nation won't quite be enough. They need to add a zero onto that number, to be brutally honest. So there is some things in there. They understand, I think the federal government do understand that there's a supply push that is required. I don't think that this resolves the supply issues that the country's grappling with, and it certainly won't resolve the housing crisis at large.
1: Bruce, obviously the government has argued that the changes to capital gains tax and negative gearing, that they will help, you know, they're talking about 75,000 homes change hands from investors to first home buyers. That's got to be a good thing, doesn't it?
0: If that's what happens, it's not a perfect science. There'll still be investors who want to buy established homes. There'll be they've really cornered investors, haven't they, insofar that there's a choice to be made now. There's a transition of about a year. Do you sell your property now or do you never sell it? The market could well see the market tighten up further. And we talk about first home buyers a lot. We don't talk about renters enough. And investors are what have been providing the supply for renters. Investors are very important when it comes to getting apartments out of the ground, for example, because developers need pre-sales before they can get the funding and start the project. So those are the sort of, these sort of changes will increase uncertainty on these types of projects.
1: Well, I want to talk about apartments, Bruce Gitte, and things like urban infill. As we've discussed, you know, obviously the negative gearing changes don't affect new builds. So could there be a situation whereby this incentivises more apartment construction?
0: Yes, that is a scenario that could well play out. If you're an investor and you're looking to get good depreciation as well as supply a home for another family, then apartments off the plan make absolute sense under the changes that we're going to see if passed by the Senate, of course. You look at what the state government's been doing here. They've committed to a $500 million fund to fast-track apartment development. That's essentially by underwriting parts of apartment projects. Mm. That could work quite well with what the feds have proposed. But again, you know, you need all the parts to work together. That's what a crisis demands. This will address certain parts, but not the sum of the whole.
1: Bruce Gittay, Executive Director of the Property Council in South Australia, thank you for your perspective. It's 12 minutes past 10. Let's go to Will Frogley now. He's the CEO of the Master Builders Association in South Australia. Obviously, you know, Bruce Gittay speaking from a Property Council perspective, and Will, you're obviously speaking on behalf of builders in South Australia. Same first question. What's your initial reaction to what you've seen overnight?
2: I'm pretty disappointed, to be honest, Rory, but not surprised. I'd really describe it as a budget of broken promises and missed opportunities. As someone who believes in lower taxes and aspiration, I don't really see how the budget's encouraging that. Everyone knows that the Prime Minister and the Treasurer promised repeatedly that there'd be no changes to negative gearing in the capital gains tax discount. At least Bill Shorten was upfront about his plans in that respect. But to dress up $77 billion in new taxes as somehow being positive economic reforms, a con job, to be honest. And to Bruce's point, we need to increase supply. That's what everyone's been working their hardest to do. Now, Treasury's own estimate is that these changes will result in 35,000 less homes being delivered over the next decade across Australia. So when I say missed opportunities, on one hand, you've got something good in the budget, which is that $2 billion that Bruce spoke about for spending on roads, water, sewerage, et cetera, that the Treasury estimates will lead to 65,000 new homes. But then if you subtract that 35,000 new homes as a result of these capital gains tax and negative gearing changes, it's 30,000 when it could be a whole heap more. It could be 65,000 if they didn't tinker around with negative gearing and capital gains tax. Now, remember, these are Treasury's figures, Rory. So at a time we're desperately trying to build new homes, this isn't going to hit the mark. And as Bruce said, rents are going to go up. It's going to slug the people who can least afford it. And it takes away the ability that other Australians have had over the years to create wealth with sensible investment and hard work. So the other thing, Rory, which I'd say is really concerning is the lack of commitment to apprentices in this budget. You and I have spoken on numerous occasions about the massive workforce challenges we have in building construction and how if we don't have the appropriately sized skilled workforce, construction work takes longer, it's more expensive and quality can suffer. Now, everyone from Master Builders to the ETU noted this in the budget last night about the lack of commitment to apprentices. In fact, spending in this area actually seems to have gone down. There's the Key Apprenticeship Program, and under that, employers are getting $4,000 instead of $5,000 from 1st of January around apprentices. So it's actually going backwards at a time we can least afford it.
1: Are you surprised? I mean, because your point's a fair one there, Will, about how often you and I have spoken about apprentices. So does that mean the efforts of, say, the national body and others haven't been good enough, haven't been strong enough to get that message through to the federal government?
2: We've been incredibly vocal about it, Rory, as you know. As I said, it shows up in the quality of building out there, the time it takes to build, the cost of building. It has a really massive flow-on effect. To be fair, like I think the you know, our state government here has had a massive and successful focus on skills, and the latest apprenticeship data, we've been going forwards whilst other places around the country have been going backwards, which is great to see. But we're promoting the industry a lot better here, and we do have a government that is just gets it a lot better, to be honest. If I'm looking around the country, Rory, and I speak to my interstate colleagues about this a lot, you see good Labor governments in places like South Australia, Western Australia, New South Wales, but federally, Victoria in particular, and the previous Queensland government, very different look and feel. So I think we've definitely got a government in South Australia that's a lot more centrist in its approach and doesn't buy into this class envy stuff.
1: Will Frogley, one of the words that came through repeatedly in the budget papers was uncertainty. Bruce Gittay, he's picked it up as well in his commentary around the budget. What sort of impact does uncertainty have for builders at this time?
2: Well, certainty is everything for an industry like building, Rory, because it's such a large amount of money, whether it's building a home or building a shopping centre or whatever it is. To make such a large financial commitment, people like a good, stable environment, and it's hard if the goalposts are constantly changing or people think that, what they're making investments on today, there'll be a very different environment down the track. And you could make the same point about super. If there's fear that the governments will continue to tinker around with super, then that makes people not want to make additional investments there either.
1: Will Frogley, the CEO of Master Builders in South Australia, thank you for joining the discussion.
2: Pleasure. Thanks, Rory.
1: It's almost 18 minutes past 10. Lots of texts coming through as well. 0467 922 891 if you want to share your views. This person texted in a little bit earlier. My son at an auction was approached by a patronising old person who apologised that my son lost out. So sorry you lost, the old person said. I hope that you're successful next time. Really? Glad this change has come about. Just to be clear, I am an older person and my son has a home and is trying to get something bigger for his growing family. Thank you for sharing your story. Another text here from Ria. Investors look like everyone else, but they have more money than the first home buyers. Just go to an auction and look at the disappointed faces of the young people who miss out. And then there is the confident, usually older person who can just keep putting their hand up and bidding until they get the property. Another perspective here from Steve over on KI. Hello, Steve. Increased supply, do we really? We just don't have the infrastructure to get the people to vacant houses and no regional rail. Steve, I know you have very strong views about the prospect of regional rail and the lack thereof when it comes to commuters in and around our state. You'll get more federal budget reaction in around 10 minutes' time when Charles Croucher joins you. You can also continue to share your views on 1300 222 891 when you jump onto the statewide soapbox. But next, a local charity is calling on you. They have a very interesting problem that they need your help to fix.
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1: Puddle Jumpers is a local charity helping families right across Adelaide each week with things like groceries, meals, emergency support, clothing and other essential items. But it's found itself with an interesting problem this morning. Melanie Tate is the CEO of Puddle Jumpers. Mel, what's happened?
8: Good morning. We have an excess amount of tomatoes that need to find their way into some people's homes to get used.
1: How many tomatoes are we talking about here?
8: Well, I got sent through the photos from the warehouse, and or I would easily say that there's probably 20 or fit between 10 and 15 kilos in each crate, and there's probably about, I don't know, 80 or 90 crates worth of tomatoes there.
1: How did you end up with so many tomatoes, Melanie?
8: It's a really fun thing, but on Sunday markets, we have teams of volunteers that go and collect, and they sort of go out to all the different stallholders and take the excess produce back. And then because the truck kind of gets loaded at the same time, nobody's kind of keeping count of how many are tomatoes, how many are cucumbers. They all just kind of get loaded in, and then they go back to our food warehouse to get sorted, and that's when we sort of realised that there was a lot of tomatoes.
1: What are your options here? Do you have a large potential passata making operation you can set up at short notice, or?
8: Generally, we advertise that sort of across our social media, and people come and collect crates of it. Some people last time around we advertised that closer. In the beginning of summer, we had a lovely couple who were really kind and came and collected that, and they collected glass jars and they actually returned.
1: How good.
8: Like a passata a couple of weeks later.
1: That's wonderful. Wonderful.
8: Yeah.
1: Give us a sense of the generosity that you've seen over the journey in moments like this, Melanie.
8: Look, it's incredible because I think we do have farmers. So if any of our produce is no longer able to be consumed by humans, it goes into big pods and then they get collected by farmers and farmers take them off to feed the animals. So we have next to a zero food waste. But when it's like this, it's delicious looking tomatoes. We want to make sure that it ends up with human beings and getting used, particularly because everything's so tough at the moment for families. But yeah, the generosity is actually really lovely, because sometimes it's a couple that might have seen that or a person.

0: seen that advert up there and think, you know what, I've got a bit of free time. Why don't I cook those up and return them? And then, of course, it's got much longer shelf life than the fresh produce itself.
1: So Melanie Tate, CEO and founder of Puddle Jumpers, if people do want to help, how can they go about it?
0: Well, our food warehouse at Kilkenny is open today till 2 o'clock. So they could just pop in and collect some crates of tomatoes there. Also, of course, on Sundays, we always need hands to help. So anybody that could help us out at the Sunday markets would, you know, just flick our page a message or give us a call, and we would love to have hands on deck there too.
1: Thank you for this text. Get the nonnas and nonnos on the job.
0: Yeah, that's right. Absolutely.
1: And also, you mentioned this a little bit earlier, Melanie Tate. You acknowledge that people are finding it difficult at the moment. You know, cost of living pressures are biting right across Adelaide. Can you explain the demand for services that you are seeing right now?
0: Yeah, absolutely. On Friday last, this just gone, I turned up at our food hub because we were, you know, moving back into it following renovations. And so I was at the site an hour before we were due to open at 4 p.m. Now, normally you would probably see a few people who are a bit eager knowing that it doesn't open until 5 o'clock. I was actually gobsmacked. There was like probably 40 or so people sitting around waiting an hour ahead of opening times for food relief, and those numbers didn't slow down. So it was quite heartbreaking, to be honest, to see how many people are in need, and that was the same out at our Salisbury site on Monday. We're just seeing massive increases in people that need to have food and, I guess, worried about where they're going to get that from.
1: Is it new groups as well, Melanie?
0: Yeah, so what I'm hearing a lot of at the moment is people who used to get help from us who probably were doing okay and just, you know, didn't need to access the service for a while, a lot of them even just COVID times, who are then calling and saying, hey, are you still doing that food relief stuff? And so we're getting these weird kind of calls of people saying, you know, are you still doing those drive-bys? Well, like, oh, no, that was a COVID program, but we still do have food relief, and then they're quite relieved to hear that there is something that they can still access.
1: So once more, Melanie Taylor, if anyone is in the market for some tomatoes, 2 o'clock before 2 o'clock today down at Humphreys Terrace at Kilkenny.
0: Yes, that'd be great if you can. Brenton's there and I'm sure he'd be thrilled to see you.
1: Melanie Tate, CEO and founder of Puddle Jumpers, thank you.
0: Thanks so much.
1: Thank you for this text as well, Deb. Unbelievable about the tomatoes. They're $10.90 per kilo at the supermarket. I had to think twice about buying any last night. Only ended up buying one. Deb, thank you for your text. So, yes, if you are in a position to help Puddle Jumpers, and particularly if you could do what happened a couple of months ago for the organisation, if you have the ability to potentially go and take a couple of crates or more and then turn it into passata and then allow the organisation to sell it back or donate it back, I'm sure that would be greatly appreciated. Soon, more on the federal budget with the Nine Network's Chief Political Editor, Charles Croucher. But next, how are the horses recovering down at Victor Harbour? Is the tram up and running again? You'll find out next.
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1: The tram that links Victor Harbour to Granite Island has for decades been a hugely popular attraction on the Fleurieu Peninsula. It hasn't been running recently. You're joined again by Meg Whibley. She's the manager and owner of the Victor Harbour horse-drawn tram. Meg, we spoke to you a bit over a week ago now when you had several of your horses sick with an unknown virus. How are they getting on?
4: Look, at this stage, we're, you know, slowly giving them, you know, the rest and the care that they need. But this morning we are doing a test run with Scotty. He's going to go out and pull a tram across, and our first one in quite a few days. So we're hoping that he doesn't show any more signs of his respiratory and cold situation. So we're waiting to hear good news, shall I say. And I'm not actually the owner. The City of Victor Harbour owns the Victor Harbour horse tram.
1: You, of course,
4: where
1: are the manager.
4: Subsidiary. Yeah, and I'm the manager. That-

0: it.
1: Meg, again, when was the last time the horses were checked over by a vet?
0: Well, actually, last night. We did some blood checks last night, and everyone came back normal. So we're really hopeful that we've got them on the mend, and we've, yeah, this little test run today is going to be a really a sign. Mm. And then because they haven't been running, as much as we've been working them down in the training yard and keeping them sort of moving and their fitness, doing the tram is just a different type of fitness. Yeah. So we can't just go back in and go full steam ahead. We're going to do 8 runs today. It'll be a couple of runs here. If we've got bad weather coming, we'll use that to our advantage and give them rest time and then really choose the days that we should be out there running.
1: At this time of year, how often do you normally run the service? Is it still at a, you know, I'd imagine over the sort of summer period, the holiday period, January, February, you're running maybe a bit longer and a bit more frequently than you are now?
0: Yeah, exactly. In summertime, we'd love to think that we're doing sort of 12 runs a day, at times running a second tram in the afternoon. But at this time of year, ideally, we'd be doing 8 runs, 4 runs per horse, and sort of starting at 10:30 and running through to about 3:20. So with a reduced service, that does mean that, you know, we might only do 4 runs and we might take a bit longer, like just stay one end or the other a bit longer to let more people get on. But, you know, it is a quiet time of year, so we're probably in one sense we are a little bit lucky with that. But we'd like to think that we're going to be, you know, building their strength back up and back running fully.
1: That is the voice of Meg Whibley. She's the manager of the Victor Harbour Horse Drawn Tram. It is 29 minutes past 10, and some good news that trial runs are set to resume for that service from today. So, again, I don't want to sort of get too far ahead here, Meg, but if all goes well, when are you hoping, in a best case, to get services up and going regularly?
0: Look, I'd like to think that we'll do, you know, if it goes well today, we'll do a couple of runs today, couple of runs tomorrow, maybe give them, because Friday, Saturday's looking quite wet down here, so we might just give that as rest days. And then hopefully a couple of runs, maybe 4 runs on Sunday. Can't speak, you know, too much too soon, but, and, you know, we just quietly bring the working horses back into the routine.
1: We've got a text here, Meg, which has come in on 0467 922 891. Can you ask if the horse-drawn tram is viable? My understanding is the council is constantly having to bail out this service. Can you provide some clarity around that?
0: Yeah, it's a hard one. The council own it, so calling it bailing it out is a bit of a sort of an odd thing, I guess. I mean, they have a library that they fully fund. They have swimming pools that they help fund. So we're another, I guess, part of their service. So, yes, we get a contribution from the council to help us run the tram. And I think we're like at 74% own source revenue. Mm. So that means we're making the money to pay all our bills, but we do have that 30 odd percent that we are getting from council to keep us going. We did definitely have 2 years of really tough times with Ross River going through our herd and then the algal bloom last year. So they did have to help us out a little bit extra at the end of last financial year because of that time that we weren't able to run.
1: Meg Whibley, keep in contact and we hope that the full service can resume as you expect in the coming days. Thank you.
0: Thanks a lot. Bye.
1: 29 minutes to 11 on 891 ABC Adelaide Mornings. Soon.

0: supplementary road funding indexed by inflation. However, he says, even with the supplementary funding, South Australia remains the lowest funded state in the nation on a per kilometre basis, and that is in relation to local roads component of the financial assistance grant. So, Tom, thank you for your contribution to the ongoing coverage here of this year's federal budget. Of course, you can stay tuned across the day. Joe Laverty in afternoons, Nikolai Bauhaus and Drive as well, and of course, Spence Denny in evenings will continue to bring you the very latest as the federal budget plays out here in not just South Australia, but across the country. Before I leave you today, you can have your say on the statewide soapbox. 1300 222 891 is the number to call to share your views on the federal budget or something else. If you want to bring something else to our attention, you know what to do. But next, the latest on the budget with Charles Croucher.
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4: This is Rory McLaren, live across Adelaide and South Australia. South Australia.
0: Charles Croucher is the Nine Network's chief political editor. He is running on the smell of an oily rag given his appearance late on the Nine Network last night following the federal budget. Charles, welcome to Mornings.
5: Running on the fumes of my fumes, Rory. It's always a treat.
0: Charles, I want to ask you about political risks. How big a risk has the Prime Minister and Jim Chalmers, how big a risk have they taken by doing what they have done, given their commentary around negative gearing and CGT ahead of the federal election last year?
5: Yeah. I mean, it's a flat-out lie, right? What they did and what they have done is what they said and what they've done are completely different. However, I think they have looked at the political landscape and, you know, if you believe them, they've looked at how housing has changed in the last 15 months. I mean, it was pretty hard to get a house 15 months ago. It's still hard now. That's a harder argument to prosecute. But they've looked at the landscape. You know, in that subsequent 15 months, they've won a huge landslide. We're now on the third Liberal leader in that 15 months since the pre-election promise. And they've said there's 2 years to go until the next election. This is a case of asking for forgiveness rather than permission. They are banking on every South Australian having lived through 18 or 24 months under this budget. The sky won't fall in. Farmers mostly won't be forced to sell their farms because of the capital gains changes. I think, you know, there'll always be examples where, you know, they can put on things, but on the whole, probably not. And they'll just bank that, you know, South Australians, Australians all round, will see it as reasonable and realise that, you know, they can get on with it, and then they will vote at the next election. It's a similar policy and similar tactic that they took with the Stage 3 tax cuts. Mm. Again, until they were black and blue in the face, said no changes. Until there were changes, then they changed them. And look, they got returned with a larger majority. So maybe there is a method in this. It says something pretty cynical about our politics. That it is easier to ask for forgiveness and permission because of the effectiveness of scare campaigns. Mm. And, you know, Bill Shorten will tell you, and he's been around today, funnily, that...
0: Has he? He suddenly appeared, has he?
5: What a coincidence.
0: Who would have thought?
5: He's like Andy Dufresne in Shawshank Redemption out there, just, you know, claiming victory for the... But,
0: he's emerged from a pipe somewhere?
5: Yeah, exactly. That's it. he is just, you know, he will say that there is a scare campaign that can be run. Now, there's a lesson from what happened in 2019, and that is don't touch franking credits as part of that as well. But I think generally they will look at this and say a six-week scare campaign can be really effective. Over 24 months or 18 months, that scare campaign is more difficult. Mm. And they're banking on the lived experiences of everyone listening today being enough proof that the sky won't fall in, and that maybe the general, I don't know the word vibes, but the vibes of this, that is to make it easier for Australians to get into housing, will be enough to let voters forgive what is a breach of trust in the first place.
0: Now, John's picking up on some other analysis I've read in light of the federal budget here. And he's texted in on 0467922891. And John writes, they've looked at the political landscape and thought the voters are young people.
5: Yeah.
0: How much is that factored into the thinking and the decision?

0: making that we've seen.
1: Yeah, that is true. John's on the money. There is the largest sway, the largest pack of voters, the largest demographic right now is young people, and it's the first time in a long time. They also, while having the most political power because they have just pure numbers and the most votes, they own the fewest assets. And so there is a reasonable, I think it's fair to say, a reasonable confusion or misalignment from young people saying, well, when do we start to accumulate all those things that we have seen our parents or our grandparents or our friends' parents or whatever the circumstances for the generations above us be able to get? Now, some of that is impatience, but some of it is also the reality that it is now harder to buy a home than it was 20 years ago and certainly 40 years ago. The only thing that might come back to bite in this circumstance is that while younger people have, it's more difficult for them to buy a home, no doubt about that, they are reasonably savvy when it comes to investing. Young people are much more likely to jump onto online brokerages, usually through their bank, and invest in things like ETFs and shares, gold to an extent, even crypto. Now, those things are now going to attract more tax as of July 1 next year because of the other changes, and that is the capital gains tax changes. This is being discussed in terms of property. It's not just property.
0: Yeah.
1: It will affect shares, it will affect ETFs, crypto, bonds, gold as well. So whilst it may make that property side of things easier, there'll be less competitive competition at the time of the auction, it will mean that in the long term, any investments that these younger Australians have had, and that's usually ETFs or shares or crypto, will attract more tax. They'll pay more tax at the other end of that. It is, whilst this is being, you know, built as intergenerational, there is the underlying theme. I think a bigger theme here is no longer is the preference or the favour going to investment. It's now going back to actual work, to labour. Labourers in work. And that's the change. The example we're going to hear lots of is something like, you know, someone's fourth investment property and the income from that shouldn't be taxed at a lower rate than a truckie or a tradie or a firefighter or a farmer or a nurse or a teacher. And it's a hard one to argue against.
0: There's another element to this budget as well. Obviously, deficits continue basically for the next decade, pretty well. But then on the other side, it's the savings measures here. And we started the program talking about the NDIS, Charles. You know, $37 billion they're looking to save over the budget period out of the expected growth in the NDIS. That is going to be extremely difficult to achieve.
1: Yeah, I guess the difference here is they are expectations at the moment, right? They haven't been realised. I think
0: that is true.
1: The opposition was keen to point out last night. They sort of pointed to this, you know, whilst the sentiments from a fiscal perspective will take out the responsibility and the actual value of the program. But for pure fiscal perspective, you know, saving $15 billion is a good thing. It hasn't been saved yet. Now, if they can make the NDIS more sustainable, more effective, can weed out some of the rorting that largely happens on the services side, the providers, not the people that are actually claiming these benefits that have changed the lives of so many people and have had a great good for the community when it comes to changing those lives. If they can weed out some of that rorting that's already going on the provider side of things, then that's great. And that may make things more sustainable and may mean that the program survives or improves or runs into the future in a way that it probably isn't going to at the moment because of just how big it's growing. The sentiments are right. You know, economists will tell you that. I think even some of the people that utilise the NDIS would tell you that whilst there is a great fear and a great anxiety at the moment, which is more than reasonable because this service that they rely on is about to change. If the right people are weeded off, this will be a good thing long term for the program.
0: The other thing that stuck out to me last night, Charles Croucher, was the warning around inflation and the ongoing conflict in the Middle East and what that might do in the worst case scenario, which is what Treasury is there to do. It's there to look at these sort of potential situations to put the country in the best place it can. when it comes to its finances, but that's also a warning that everyone should be alert to. We are in a high inflation environment, and it's going to be there for a while to come.
1: It is, and this is sort of something that while the budget looks at it a lot, I mean, a lot of the heavy lifting at the moment has been done by the Reserve Bank. A lot of it is being done in a way that probably hurts the people that have the least control over inflation. You know, the way it was put last night, particularly when it comes to things like diesel, is that the farmers or the truckies or the producers or the manufacturers that use diesel don't really scale back their diesel use. They just have no other option but to use it. You know, if you want to get the crops off the vines or the trees. So the Reserve Bank can't hit them because it's not going to affect how they use diesel. They need to use it. So they can only reduce the demand for their products or reduce the demand from everyone else. And that's done by putting up interest rates and hitting renters and mortgage holders and small businesses. It's clearly an imperfect system, but it is the system. So the longer inflation stays up, the longer the Straits of Hormuz stay closed in a pretty linked but not entirely overlapping correlation, then the harder this is going to be, the higher interest rates are going to be. The budget forecasts that inflation will come down to 2.5% next year. Treasury and the Reserve Bank say that. I hope they're right. I really hope they're right.
0: Well, it's interesting as well. You look at some of the way that some of those other key forecasts have been wound down. You look at things like GDP growth back below now 2%. You know, employment growth, you know, up a tick. You know, the unemployment rate, that's expected to go up a little bit as well. So, yeah, lots to watch for. Charles Cratcher, more coffee.
1: More coffee. That'll get me through. I'm pretty good on the coffee on the best of days. So today might, you know, break some kind of record.
0: Thank you, Charles.
1: Thank you, mate.
0: It is almost 16 minutes to 11. The statewide soapbox in a moment, 1300 222 891. But here are the Pet Shop Boys first.

0: West End Girls Pet Shop Boys at 12 minutes to 11 here on 891 ABC Adelaide Mornings. Of course, you can continue to hear all the fallout from the federal budget, not only on Afternoons or Drive or Evenings, but of course on Regional Drive with Narelle Graham. Thank you for your text, Narelle. Come on, Rory, don't forget me. I'm supposed to be your favourite. Thank you, Narelle. You get a plug. Well done. So make sure if you are listening outside of Adelaide to Narelle Graham on the Drive program. Also, I just want to make sure this text has got to where it needs to get to. I think it may have been incorrectly sent through on 0467922891. It says, June, I'm at cards and exercise today. Be home at 3 p.m. If you've sent that text through, it's come through here to the mornings program and it might not necessarily be where you want it to get to. So to that person out there, or if June, if you're listening in, if that makes sense to you, they'll be home at 3. It's 11 minutes to 11, statewide soapbox time.
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0: Hello, Mick.
4: Good morning, Rory.
0: Mick, for people who are just joining us, in the first hour of the program, every Wednesday for the next month or so, we are trying to write the story of Adelaide. And we asked people to call in to share their spooky story. Now,
4: yes.
0: You have a story from North Adelaide.
4: I do. So I was doing some work at some apartments at North Adelaide. We're being renovated. And it was fairly late in the day. It was just myself there and the electrician, and we're having a bit of a chat. He was up his ladder, and I was of the impression that it was only us, just the two of us on site. He was in a corridor, and there were rooms running each side of it, and I saw a figure walk from one side of the corridor to the other side.
0: Wow.
4: And I think the electrician saw my reaction, and he said, "What's up?" And I said, "Are we the only ones here? Because I think I just saw someone walk across." And he said, "Well, that will be the ghost." Apparently.
0: Oh, so your mate, the Sparky, has not done you a solid there, Mick. He didn't give you the heads up. He didn't give you the heads up.
4: No. And then he went on to say that there are some tradespeople there that won't work there late in the day or in the at night time because of the ghost.
0: Really?
4: Dead set. Yeah, true.
0: Wow.
4: That was, interesting.
0: Mick, thank you for sharing your story. A little bit further afield in North Adelaide, though, there were always stories abounding around a couple of the buildings at the old Nine site on the corner of Tint Street and Wellington Square as well, that there may have been some interesting activity that took place in a couple of the buildings there. Let's go up to Flagstaff Hill. Hello, V.
5: Hi, Rory. How are you?
0: Very well. You have a story to share as well.
5: Yes. Well, this is quite an interesting one, and I was wondering if you remember this story or if perhaps any of your listeners do, because I remember going back about 30 years ago, to be honest. I remember hearing on the radio that there was a young man living somewhere down south of Adelaide, and he was living with a ghost who was always presenting herself in a polka dot bikini. And I'm sure it actually made headline news and in the Advertiser, I think, on the second page. So
0: this is news to me, V.
5: Okay. Well, I'm sure there must be some other people out there who've heard of this story because at the time it was quite big news.
0: Well, yeah. If you do, let us know because I am sure that the team would be willing to try and stitch that into the story of Adelaide if they can.
5: Yes. And apparently this ghost was living very happily with the young man, as you could imagine, and he'd go about his own business during the day and she'd go about her own business. And I think from recollection, this was going on for even more than 6 months. Mm. It wasn't just a one-off event.
0: Well, if you're like V and you remember that story, let us know. You know the channels to contact us on, and we'll make sure we get it through to Lisa and Kylie. V, thank you for your call.
5: Thank you.
0: Hello, Paula.
6: Oh, hi, Rory. How are you?
0: Paula, you want to talk about the private health cover changes, the rebates?
6: Yeah. I'm a little bit in shock, to be honest. My husband worked out how we're going to be worse off under the new changes to this reduction in rebate. Mm. If you're on private health, the premiums you pay for private health. We're in our 70s now, so we were getting 30% rebate, I think. And we were currently paying about $5,500 a year for our private health. We're not on top cover, we're on the second grade. Now it's being, the rebate on the premium is being reduced down to about 20 or 25% for everybody, regardless of age. For us, that means at least another $2,000 a year, which takes us up to just over $7,000 to remain in our private health. So that's a big whack for us. Before this, my husband's on a very small military pension, and that was actually covering our private health payments. Now we're going to have to rejig a few figures. We really don't want to go into the public health system. I've got a chronic health condition, and we just need to be able to have private health accessibility, and or particularly hospital accessibility. Mm. I'm shocked. Really. We've been in private health for 50 years, and hubby worked it out this morning that we've probably paid $250,000 in premiums. Now, if we'd banked that, we could have funded our own hospital cover for our entire life.
0: Could have funded your own hospital almost, Paula.
6: Yeah. But what gets me is now that they've aged care now is just not affordable either for us. I mean, we're in a residential village. Mm. Our house is worth, you know, a fair bit of money, but not enough to buy us a place in an aged care facility. But the irony of this is they said they're going to put the savings that they're going to save on paying out the maximum rebate to people back into aged care. Well, we can't even afford to get into aged care, so I don't know how they work that one out.
0: Paula, thank you for sharing your experience with us as well here. So many of you wanting to weigh in on the federal budget. Let's go to John. Hello, John.
7: Oh, hang on. I'm just on the radio. Sorry.
0: Oh, you are on the radio now, John. How are you?
7: Oh, sorry. you've got to... I mean, you're talking about ghosts. You both a little bit before. Mm. Last night was almost like getting ghosted, if you know what I mean. But I don't know.
0: Talk us through your situation. You know, where are you at, John? Are you trying to be self-funded in retirement?
7: We've worked 50 years, both of us. No new cars, no overseas holidays. It's just been a struggle. And then I know it's going to be grandfathered, this situation you're talking about, but.

0: just going forward, you think, I mean, even before, even prior to last night, I thought, well, capital gains, what does it actually mean? If you could, can you tell me?
1: Well, the gain on when you dispose of an asset, depending on what it is.
0: Exactly. So,

0: today, and you might get 5,000. So does that mean you've got to pay the government X amount of dollars because it's increased in value? Well, all because it's a house, and you have housed tenants over the years, took the burden off the government to house these people. Along the lot, you've paid tax, buying, purchasing a property, all the improvements you made on it. I know that you do get a slight rebate over the years of improvements, etc. But then you go to sell and you get crucified.
1: Yeah, John, thank you for your perspective and sharing your thoughts on the federal budget. It is 2 minutes to 11. Hello, Joe Laverty.
2: Well, we will be touching on the federal budget, of course, today on Afternoons. I was listening to Evenings last night. Oh, sorry, it was Overnights. And Peter Martin was a guest, who is an economics reporter for the ABC, and he gave the budget an A+. Mostly because the budget had a lot of things that were surprising and actually doing something, whereas previous budgets didn't have quite so much flair. I'm paraphrasing there. I'll be able to get the actual quote a little later. But if you were to rate the budget, give it a rating, let me know what you would give it. Also on Afternoons, we are going to be speaking to some of the traditional owners of Possum Park and get their view on what's happening.
1: Yurta.
2: That's right. Get their view on what's happening at the moment. An important question of whether or not they were consulted, given the South Australian government is so incredibly proud of the voice to parliament and the relationship that government and traditional owners have. Has there been a conversation about Possum Park at all? We're going to find out. And we're looking at accents as well. So I went to the launch of The Importance of Being Earnest at the Dunstan Playhouse last night by the State Theatre. Fantastic, fantastic performance. And the actors worked with an accent coach. So I'm going to be talking about accents. If you have an accent, I want to hear from you. And your accent, importantly. Bring your accent.
1: Yeah, so don't text that one. Call.
2: Don't text that one, yeah. Text me now. We'll call you back later when we're on Afternoons at 12:30.
1: That'll be Joe Laverty. Thank you for your company today. Now it's time for the news with Richard Davies.
3: Good morning. Richard Davies with ABC News.

0: Investment properties or other assets held for more than a year will end. Political director of the Australian Studies Institute, Mark Kenny, says the government's been under a lot of pressure to make changes.
1: There's growing sense of dislocation in the electorate, particularly among younger voters, about being locked out of the housing market, being locked out of a lot of the benefits of the
2: federal ones, not state-based ones.
0: And the Shadow Treasurer, Ben Hood, says he wants the state government to push harder for an 80-20 funding split.
3: I think there certainly needs to be some more turning of the screws from Mr Koutsantonis and the Labor government to the feds to ensure that we do get that funding, because it's vitally important that we do have that nation-building project.
0: Police have started the third search for a 41-year-old woman who went missing in South Australia's outback 6 months ago. Sophie Landau reports.
4: Tricia Graff was last seen driving in Andamooka on December 12 before her car was found abandoned near Blue Dam, about 40 kilometres east of Roxby Downs, the next day. Her disappearance was declared a major crime in January. The following month, police searched a septic tank at an Andamooka address, finding no further evidence. The same outcome in March during ground searches of mine shafts and disused diggings, but police did seize a vehicle of interest to be forensically examined. Investigators will search for evidence on the western fringe of Andamooka over the next few days.
0: New Zealand director Peter Jackson has been honoured with a Lifetime Achievement Award at the Cannes Film Festival in France. The Lord of the Rings creator has received the Palme d'Or in recognition of his big screen hits. Jackson says the award is a surprise, as he didn't think he made Palme d'Or sort of movies. He's been introduced at the opening ceremony by Elijah Wood, who played Frodo Baggins in the films.
5: So, Elijah, how long have we known each other?
6: 27 years.
5: 27 years.
6: Yeah.
5: I'm so glad that you've finally grown a little bit of facial hair. I mean, I know that for decades you've been trying.
6: It's true.
5: And so thank you for this very unexpected and miraculous award, I would say.
0: In sport, Australian golfer Adam Scott will play his 100th major tournament at the PGA Championship in Philadelphia starting tomorrow. He's just the 20th male player to achieve the feat, and if he plays in the US Open next month, he'll be just the second player after Jack Nicklaus to tee it up to 100 consecutive majors. American Jordan Spieth has paid tribute to Scott's longevity.
7: Yeah, what a testament to being healthy, doing things the right way, and then being that good for that long. It's amazing. It's something I'd love to challenge him on someday.
0: To the weather, isolated showers expected east of around Coober Pedy, a shower or two in Port Lincoln 22, partly cloudy in Port Pirie 26, cloudy in Renmark 23, partly cloudy in Mount Gambier 21, 22 in Broken Hill, Adelaide mostly sunny, a top of 24. It's currently 21.6. Tomorrow, 24 degrees. ABC News.
8: So there I was in Auntie Jean's frock.
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16: When George Palmer walked into university as a young man, he had dreams of becoming a renowned music composer. But it didn't feel like he belonged in the music department, and he left after his first week. George ended up following one of his mates into studying law instead. And to his surprise, he ended up loving the human side of the law. For the next 45 years, he climbed the ranks from barrister to Queen's Counsel and finally to judge in the New South Wales Supreme Court. But through all those years of his public life in the law, George had a secret. In every spare moment, he would return to his piano, scribbling down choral works, piano pieces, orchestral scores. He harboured no ambition for his music to ever be performed or heard by anyone. He never spoke about composing with his colleagues or friends, or even really his family. Until one day, George's talents were uncovered here at the ABC, almost by chance. George Palmer is now one of Australia's preeminent living composers. His latest work is an operatic adaptation of Leah Purcell's The Drover's Wife. It has its premiere at the Glasshouse Theatre in Brisbane this week, and in August will be performed at the Sydney Opera House. Hi, George.
17: Hi, Sarah. It's a great pleasure to be here.
16: That's quite a journey. So let's start at the place it all began, Cairo in Egypt. How was it that you came to be born in Cairo?
17: No, I wasn't actually born in Cairo. I was born in a

0: end in a desert.
1: In Egypt?
0: In Egypt.
1: Okay.
0: Right.
1: Close to Cairo somewhere.
0: Well, I'm probably a couple of hundred kilometres away, literally in the desert, at a place called Muayskar, which was then a major British military hospital, which had been set up actually in the First World War. A lot of Australian soldiers in the First World War were stationed there, and it was the hospital where my parents came when I was ready to pop out into the world.
1: What were they doing in a military hospital tent in the Egyptian desert?
0: Well, Dad was still in the British Army at that stage. He had risen to the rank of major. My mum was in the military intelligence section throughout the war. And they met in Italy in the Italian campaign. And then Dad was posted back to the Palestine campaign. Mum came back to Egypt. They married. And when it was time for me to arrive, the only place that I could arrive was the British military hospital on the edge of the desert. So I was literally born in a tent.
1: Did your mum tell you much about what her role in the British intelligence was during the war?
0: Look, she wasn't a super spy.
1: That's what they all say, George.
0: That's true. My mum, actually, knowing my mum, she could well have been a femme fatale super spy. What she said, though, was that she was in the intelligence gathering section because she spoke five languages fluently.
1: How was that? Why did she speak so many?
0: Well, her father spoke French to her. Her mother spoke both Italian and Slovene because her mother was born on the border between Italy and Slovenia back then. And she was educated by German nuns in a German convent in Alexandria, so she spoke German fluently, and she was taught English. So she had those five languages which she spoke fluently, which made her an ideal person for intelligence gathering from all the correspondence and messages that were going backwards and forwards to and from prisoners of war.
1: And then your father being a major in the British Army, does that mean he kind of fit that stereotype of a very stiff, upper-lipped sort of fellow?
0: Definitely not. No. Dad was a bit of a nonconformist, like the rest of the family, I'm afraid. And although I'm sure he was very, very good at his job, he was never part of the British establishment. He wasn't born into the establishment. He was born in Cyprus. His father was Greek Cypriot. His mother was English. And they met when Dad's father, my grandfather, went to Edinburgh to study at Edinburgh University to study for chemistry. They met there and married and then came back to Cyprus to live, where Dad was brought up in a household where he spoke Greek to his father and English to his mother because his mother refused to learn Greek. That was not by any means an ideal conventional background for British military establishment.
1: So what was it that made your parents decide to leave that world and come out to Australia?
0: Well, firstly, they were sick of the war, as everybody was. And they could see that Europe was going to be a mess and it was going to be quite hard. My father did not have a university education. His family was too poor to send him to university. He worked in London before the war in the banking industry, but the war interrupted that. So he had no qualifications and he certainly was not part of the establishment. And even though he ended up as a major in the British Army, that wouldn't have got him anywhere back in England. So they were looking for some place where they could start a new life, bring up a family without also the inhibitions of class restriction. I think probably my father was conscious of that.

0: having worked in London, coming from Cyprus. So they wanted somewhere where they could make a fresh start for the family in the new world.
1: And so what sort of home did they find once they arrived in Australia? Where did your family set up home?
0: Well, we arrived when I was 3 months old. As soon as I was born, they tried to arrange passage to on a ship. The first ship they could get on was to Australia. They arrived 1947, not very much money at all. No job, no connections for my father. They had just a little saved. You don't get paid very much in the British Army. They found a house they could rent, a little old house in Rosebery in Sydney, which was then quite an industrial suburb. And I grew up there for the first 4 years of my life with my mother, father, my aunt, and my grandmother, and my uncle. So the family lived together in this little house, and my grandmother, who had a very comfortable life in Egypt, she had married a French engineer who was in charge of a big cotton mill in Egypt, so they had a very comfortable life in Egypt, servants and the whole business. But when she came here, she came with virtually nothing. And she worked and had to work to help support the family. She worked in the local chewing gum factory, which was nearby in Rosebery. Hardly any English. She worked, on the production line.
1: Was she angry about that, resentful?
0: Not at all. My grandmother was a very strong and positive person, and she made the best of everything. And I remember the chewing gum factory so well because I remember sitting on the doorstep of the house in the afternoons waiting for her to come home. We were very close, my grandma and me. And she would arrive smelling of chewing gum.
1: Of course.
0: And she always managed to have a little packet of chewing gum for me. So my grandma, working in the production line in the local chewing gum factory, Wrigley's Chewing Gum, coming home smelling of chewing gum, the little chewing gum treat, was a very vivid memory to me.
1: As you describe it, George, all the adults in your life had really had this huge disruption in your life,
0: yes.
1: Living through war,
0: yeah.
1: Leaving their homelands, coming to this totally new place.
0: Yes.
1: What sort of environment did they manage to create for you and your sister?
0: Well, they loved being here from the moment they arrived. We had wonderful next-door neighbours in Rosebery, next door, typical, like, fifth-generation Aussies, who made the whole family feel very welcome. I was often there. Their teenage daughters would babysit me. Arriving there and finding such wonderful people who were so welcoming made them fall in love with the country, and they never lost that love affair with the country. So it was a very warm and stable environment within the family, even though they had come from such fracturing experiences in their lives.
1: Composer and former Supreme Court Judge George Palmer is my guest on Conversations. Do you remember the first time that you heard a piano?
0: Oh, yes, vividly. It was the next door neighbours. Their elder daughter was a fine pianist, even as a teenager. They had a grand piano. And I would go next door and sit under the piano while she practiced. So I had a lot of music happening just a few inches above my head. And she was a very fine pianist too, not just an amateur tinkler. She went on to become a musician and a very well-respected music teacher, piano teacher. So I was, from a very early stage in my life, from the age of, basically months old, exposed to this wonderful music at very close quarters.
1: So how did you go from being this little fella sitting under a piano to starting to learn to play one yourself?
0: Well, I wanted to learn the piano from a very early age, but my parents, firstly, couldn't afford a piano. And secondly, there was a perception

0: notion back then that piano wasn't really for boys. You know, a well-brought-up young lady might learn the piano, but a boy should be out there kicking a football. It was only when my sister, who went to the local convent school, was offered piano lessons that I renewed my assault on my parents. Can we please have a piano and could I learn also? So it was when they got a piano from my sister that I succeeded in also getting piano lessons from a wonderful teacher who lived in the next street. And that was my introduction to learning the piano.
1: And did it immediately feel like a kind of home for you, like a natural fit once you were playing?
0: Absolutely. Absolutely. I never had to be forced to practice the piano. I had, in fact, to be dragged away from the piano. Go outside and play and kick a football or get out of the way. Stop making that racket. That was more the order of the day.
1: As a young boy teenager in the 50s and 60s, was it just classical music that was in your field of attention? Yes. Or were you into pop and rock as well?
0: Look, 1955 or 56, I think, rock and roll burst on the scene. Bill Haley and the Comets, I remember. Rock Around the Clock. I remember it very vividly. Look, I enjoyed that music, but I didn't want to play it. And what I was constantly hearing in my head was classical music. And that's where my natural instincts lay. And what consolidated that and entrenched that deeply for me was when I finally persuaded my parents to buy a record player. We didn't have music in the phone. We had the radio, of course, when you had the usual pop songs coming out of the radio, but I wanted more. And so I went to work on my parents to buy a record player, like I'd worked on them for the piano. And they eventually bought one. And I started to buy the records of the music that I wanted to hear. And I would buy these little 45 RPM singles, which you had back then, which cost less than probably a dollar, you know. And I would listen to that constantly. And I started to build up a record collection, which became quite actually substantial and large. And I would listen to that constantly, again, to the annoyance of my parents. Oh, for goodness sake, we've had enough of Wagner. Can you
1: give us some Bill Haley, teenager?
0: Give us some Bill Haley in the comments, for goodness sake.
1: So, you know, hearing the music, really immersing yourself in this great classical tradition, were you also writing music? Because are they two very different things, to hear the way music is created by these great masters and then thinking you're going to give it a go as well?
0: Yeah, well, look, as soon as I started to learn the piano and learned musical notation, I really wanted to start creating some of this myself. You know, if Beethoven can do it, why can't I do it? Well, a very good reason, but I didn't appreciate that at the time. So from a very early stage, when I started to learn piano, I was beginning to scribble down little tunes, make up little pieces and so on. And it was just a very natural thing for me to do. And I would sit at the piano also improvising. So it was always in my head, always in my head.
1: So given what a huge part music played in your life as a young man, as a teenager, George, did you dream of making a career in music as soon as you finished school?
0: Yes, I did. I did. I felt that this was right for me. This was something that I could do. But I remember very vividly a conversation with my parents when I finished high school. And we had the results, and fortunately I got a Commonwealth Scholarship, meaning I could go to university. Because they'd said to me, you don't get a Commonwealth Scholarship, you're not going to university. A, we can't afford it. B, that means you haven't worked hard enough. Okay. So we had this conversation in the back garden of our house, I can remember. What do you want to do? Said my dad. Well, I would like to go and study composition. And to my astonishment and to my parents' credit, they didn't poo-poo the idea. They didn't say, oh, rubbish, go and get a day job.

0: they approached it much more subtly.
1: That already survived your campaigns for the piano and the record player by now, George. They were on to you.
0: They
1: knew the direct attack was not going to be effective.
0: Never say no to George. Always approach it from the other direction. So Dad said, look, that's fine. But you'll have to bear in mind that the life of a musician, and particularly a composer, is very precarious. Very precarious. And if you want to eventually have a family, be able to educate your children, provide for them, you're going to find that very, very difficult if you're a full-time composer. Now, my father was perfectly correct in that. And I think I did appreciate that at the time. What well-known composers were around in Australia in the 1960s, there was no household name on everybody's lips. And the few people I did know as musicians, I could see from them that it was, in some cases, a hand-to-mouth existence, going from one gig to another. So I thought seriously about that. So I signed up for arts law because a mate of mine, my close friend from school, was going to do that. I thought, well, that's something I can do probably. But for the first week or so on the campus, I'll go in and sit in on the music composition classes, which I did, thinking, if I really have a passion for this, I can always change courses.
1: And what did you find when you sat in on those classes?
0: I found Peter Sculthorpe, Australia's most preeminent, deservedly and internationally acclaimed composer, there lecturing in the music composition class. Now, Peter Sculthorpe was then in his Indonesian mode stage.
1: I'm hearing the gamelan.
0: Gamelan was everywhere. It was compulsory to learn the gamelan. And gamelan had not been a major part of my experience up till then, I have to say, my musical experience. That was Peter. And the other composers, whom I won't mention my name, were of the fingernails on blackboard screeching type music. Now, that wasn't part of my experience either. So I had gamelan music on the one hand, screeching fingernails on blackboard music on the other hand, and to cap it all, one of the senior lecturers there was very into recorder and medieval music, and she established an annual Runnymede festival, right, now, which involved scattering rushes all over the Great Hall of Sydney University and the whole of the music staff and students dressing up in tight red tights and colourful things and playing the recorder and capering around.
1: And this wasn't what you dreamt of.
0: This was not my scene either. So I thought, that's what the music department at the moment has got to offer. I don't think it's really me, any of it.
1: So it was easier to follow your father's sage advice at that point. Yes. And focusing then on the law, that decision, George, was it as exciting to you as a subject as music had been?
0: Well, I've got to be honest and say, while I was going through law school, it was something that I just had to go through. I find it mildly intellectually interesting, but not passionately engaging. It was only when I actually graduated and I started actually using the knowledge I had acquired and the skills I had acquired, dealing with real people, dealing with real problems, seeing how the system actually worked rather than in the sort of vacuum of academia, that I really then became very engaged in it and quite passionate about it, I have to say.
1: What was your area of expertise?
0: It was commercial law. It sounds dull and you know, dry and even almost mercenary, but you're dealing with people. You're dealing with human beings who are flawed. Some are admirable. Some are mercenary and despicable. They're all wanting to get something, do something,

0: And dealing with all of that was a very good illustration of how the machinery of society in dispute resolution works, how commerce works, how we deal with each other when A wants something that B has, B wants something from A. So it was an education in the human experience.
1: Your work continued in the law, George, and you were made a Queen's Counsel and then a judge in the Supreme Court of New South Wales. That must have been a proud day for your family.
0: Yes, well, it was. Bearing in mind that both my parents, with some justification, always feared that at any moment I would stuff everything up and make a complete fool of myself. And I say that, you know, lovingly. They had complete justification thinking so because I did it.
1: Well,
0: that
1: you'd put your wig on backwards or something, or what did they think you'd do?
0: Oh, just, you know, he's not a real lawyer. He's only pretending and they'll find out. they were immensely proud. And I was very, very, very happy that they were there to see it.
1: You were put in charge of something called the protective list in the Supreme Court. What's that?
0: That is a traditional jurisdiction that the Supreme Court, every Supreme Court, has. It's an inheritance from the English system when the church courts were in charge, this is from medieval times, were in charge of protecting the weak and vulnerable in society. That then later translated into a compartment of the jurisdiction of the Supreme Court. Now, it might be those who have a mental illness, those who are particularly vulnerable to undue influence or scams, or it's also to do with having overall supervision of the adoption process. The Supreme Court has to approve every adoption. Now, there's obviously a process where that goes through many, many, many layers before it actually comes up for final approval. But as the judge, you have to make sure that all the procedures are followed and properly followed. And if there's anything that catches your attention, something might not be right, something might be amiss, then you have to investigate and find out. And if an adoption is contested by the natural parent, then that case comes into the Supreme Court. And this is a very important jurisdiction because, as you can imagine, there are quite a few cases where children are taken away from a parent, often a single mother. And the mother has probably been experiencing enormous difficulties in her life. There's a common pattern, unfortunately. Often the single mother has been abused as a child, has a drug problem or had an alcohol problem, and the child is born and the social workers in the hospital immediately say this mother is not going to be able to look after this child properly. And so the system is alerted. So you can imagine how a mother who has been through that experience feels being told you are not even fit to be the mother of your child. It is devastating. And so some of them oppose the adoption. What usually happens is social workers take the child. The child is put into foster care. And at a certain stage, often the foster parents apply for the adoption. At that stage, the mother opposes. The child has been living with the foster parents perhaps for years, for 5-6 years. A close bond has formed with the foster parents. The mother has seen the child perhaps occasionally, but the mother cannot bring herself to consent to surrendering her child, and so she opposes. Now, they are some really heart-rending cases to decide.
1: Composer and former New South Wales Supreme Court Judge George Palmer is my guest on Conversations today. Plenty more to his story after the news headlines. 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
2: Hello, I'm Richard Davey.

0: scrapped less than 3 months after a controversial deal was struck. In a statement, property developer David Young says the Trump brand is increasingly toxic and he realised it was time to part ways with the organisation. I'll be back with more news at midday.
1: This is Conversations with Sarah Kanoski.
2: My guest on Conversations today is George Palmer. George was a barrister and then Supreme Court judge in New South Wales before finally giving full rein to his long-standing passion for classical music and music composition. His new work is an operatic adaptation of Leo Purcell's The Drover's Wife, which has its premiere at the Glasshouse Theatre in Brisbane this week. George, before the news headlines, you were describing your time in charge of the protective list, one of your duties as a Supreme Court judge in New South Wales, where you had ultimate responsibility for all adoptions in New South Wales. What is it like to be in that position, to have a kind of ultimate decision-making power there? What's that like morally for you, emotionally?
3: Well, it's very difficult, often, emotionally. But you have to apply the law. And the law says that of paramount interest, the paramount importance is the welfare of the child. While the natural mother might be grieving to the point of destruction, you can't give her feelings priority, nor the feelings of the foster parents who have been attached to the child. It's the child's best interest. So you have evidence from social workers, from psychologists, from any person that you feel can help you to make the right decision in the interest of the child.
2: Would cases stay with you, George?
3: Oh, yes, yes, absolutely.
4: One case that has never left me is a case of a young girl who came to Australia as a refugee. She, as a child, had seen her family killed in front of her. She came to a refugee camp, and shortly before she left, she was going to get water from a well, not far from the camp. She was attacked and raped. When she came to Australia, her brother came with her. It was discovered then that she was pregnant. To be with child, even in the circumstances in which she was made pregnant, was a huge disgrace. She was virtually imprisoned by her brother in the small unit where they lived, not allowed to come out. She escaped and went and fled to a refuge. And she was taken to the hospital where she gave birth to the child. She told the social workers there that she and the child would probably be killed. She was in a very, very distracted state, you can imagine, from her experiences. So the social workers stepped in. They took the little girl away. They put her with some foster parents. And the mother had some psychiatric treatment, but she was struggling a lot. About 4 or 5 years later, the foster carers applied for adoption, and the mother opposed. She said, basically, this little girl is the only thing I've got in my life, after all she's been through. The foster parents were distraught as well. This is our girl, this is our child, you can't take her away. So, what to do in the best interests of the child? I had evidence from social workers, psychiatrists and so on, and it was pretty clear that the mother was not in a position where she could take care of the child.

0: she's had severe mental issues still. So I decided it was in the best interests of the child to let the adoption proceed. Now, to announce that in court for the mother was a very difficult thing to do. And we were all in tears. Wow. Still in tears remembering it. My associate was in tears, the court staff. But a decision has to be made and you have to apply the law. So, you know, I think I can that I made the best decision I could in the circumstances, as the law directed me to do in the interests of the child. It caused extreme grief to so many people, but that's your responsibility at that stage. The decision ends with you. You take the responsibility for it. I was dealing with commercial cases most of the time. That's important in its way. Disputes have to be resolved. But dealing with these real human issues and seeing how we have established principles in our community to deal with these problems and that they have to be applied fairly and properly, that I regarded as the most important part of my work.
1: In these years, George, of building your career in the law, what place did music have in your life?
0: It was very much on the side, under the covers, as it were. I mean, the law is very demanding, both when you're a barrister and when you're a judge. You have to make that your priority. And then, of course, my family, growing family, I have three kids. So there wasn't much time to indulge in my secret passion, but what time I did get for that, I used to sit at the piano, scribble down whatever I was writing, and shove the music in the bottom drawer, thinking, well, that's never going to be seen or heard by anybody.
1: Did you have some secret, deep, dark, buried ambition that it would be one day?
0: No, I never, honestly, never thought that it would ever come to light. I didn't plan for it. I was not within the musical milieu. So it was something that took me outside the law. It was an escape from the law. For example, you know, I'd go in on the train in the morning and I wouldn't be reading my notes for the cases. I'd done that preparation already. I would be reading scores or books on orchestration or composition or whatever I was reading. That would be music, and ditto on the way home. Work was for work, the workplace, and outside the workplace, when I had some spare time, it was music. And I think moving between those two very, very different worlds helped me keep some sort of balance and sanity, I've got to say. So there's a lot of life that happens outside the courtroom, which is a surprise to some lawyers, I have to say.
1: Then a few things happened in your life to change the role that music had in it. Yeah. Firstly, was the fact that one day you were driving in your car listening to music, as always, and suddenly a speaker stopped working.
0: Yes.
1: What had happened?
0: Yes. I kept on banging the speaker on my right-hand side saying, what's wrong with the wretched thing? I took the car in to be serviced and I said, look, that speaker is not working. And the technician said, it's working perfectly fine. What is not working is your hearing, mate. So that's when I first discovered that I was losing my hearing.
1: And what sort of prognosis were you given medically about your hearing?
0: Well, I went in, obviously, and I saw the specialist, and he said, this sort of thing happens. We can't really predict. It could be a gradual loss of hearing over the years, or it could be sudden, because what happened with the speaker in the car was pretty sudden. One minute it was working perfectly and the next day it wasn't, so which is why I thought it was busted. So he said, look, we just have to wait and see.
1: Well, then tell me about, George, what happened with your father when you faced losing him. How did that inspire you to take your music out of the bottom drawer?
0: Okay, well, Dad and the whole family knew that George's mad pastime was scribbling music. Okay, he knew I was deeply involved in it. He wasn't well. He was getting sick, and he wouldn't, I knew, be able to go out and hear music if I got even a small group to perform it somewhere. So I got the idea that I would get a few musicians together and record something, a little piece for him, so that I could just take it home to him and play it to him. So I did know a few musicians then. I said, can we get some people together and we'll go into a little recording studio and just put something down. And my mate said, look, you should go to the ABC because in their downtime they let out their recording studios quite cheaply. That was a good idea, I thought. So we got together some fine musicians and we went into the recording studio, the ABC studios in Ultimo. And the sound engineer, ABC sound engineer, who was assigned to this crazy little project, was the chief engineer for the classical department. And it's a wonderful man called Yossi Gabay. And so Yossi did the recording and so on. Then unbeknown to me, he went later and he spoke to some people in the ABC and said, you know, you should listen to this weird guy.
1: Ain't half bad.
0: He said, it's not bad. You should actually listen to this. And so, you know, this judge who writes music. And so they listened and it came together and the ABC said, this would make a good Australian story.
1: Did you think twice before agreeing? I mean, it's a big thing to have a documentary made about you.
0: I did think very, very seriously about it because at that stage I was a judge of the court, and it's not a good look if, you know, one of the judges has got egg all over his face and people burst out laughing every time they come into his courtroom. So I went and asked the Chief Justice, James Spiegelman, and I said, look, this proposal has been put to me. It's, you know, the public profile of judges is a matter of importance to the court. So what do you think? He said, go for it. Absolutely go for it. So I did. I took the risk. I had no idea whether it would be a disaster or a success. Fortunately, it was the latter.
1: The whole impetus for that first recording, though, of course, was to make this music to let your dad hear what you'd been working on.
0: Yes.
1: How did that play out?
0: Well, it didn't play out well, unfortunately, because what happened was that after we finished doing the recording, Yossi Gabay, the engineer, was going to do the mix, editing and so on. And he came to me one day and he said, look, I've just been diagnosed with a brain tumour. Oh, God, I've got to go into hospital. I've got surgery. I hope it'll be all okay. I should know in about 6 weeks or 7 weeks' time. Please feel free to get somebody else to mix it. And I said, look, Yossi, I want you to do it. You know, we'd become friends by then. He was terrific as an engineer. I said, we'll wait. I will wait. And we waited. But unfortunately, Yossi took a lot longer to recover. And unfortunately, in that time, my dad died. So I didn't get to play it to him. So that was sad.
1: Composer George Palmer is my guest on Conversations. For you, George, when you first had the experience of hearing your music performed by actual musicians, what was that like?
0: Oh, terrible.
1: Terrible?
0: Oh, look, I'll tell you, terrible. Yes. The very first time I heard my music performed was in this recording studio with about 10 or 15 really top musicians, mostly opera, Australian and ballet people. And we didn't have a conductor. I thought, oh, okay, I'll conduct. I know how it should go. And I was up there waggling the stick and stop, stop. Cellos and violas, you're playing out of tune. No, we're not. Yes, you are. Look, let's do it again. Da da da da. Now it's the violins on my left-hand side. They're out of tune. What was happening? It was the hearing distortion of my hearing that everything sounds out of tune to me because there's this peculiarity in the little vibrations of the little hairs in the ear, which are tuned to specific pitches, and more than one of them is are vibrating at any time, so everything sounds out of tune. So I was thinking to myself, this is awful. I've written all these wrong notes. And fortunately, a mate of mine who was the leader of the violin section said, look, it's all fine, just let me conduct.
1: The problem is your ear, not your music.
0: So he conducted and it was fine. But that's when I discovered that listening to my own music was actually torture.
1: George, so for a composer not to be able to hear his own music is an awful fate. I mean, could you take some comfort from how other people were reacting to your music?
0: But you see, the difficulty with any creative person is when you are complimented on what you do by those who are close to you, oh, that's lovely, dear, oh, that's wonderful, you know, or owe you some obligation, you feel they're just being nice. It's when total strangers who owe nothing to you come up and say, that's wonderful, etc., you feel, okay, it must be okay. So I still have not got over the experience when I listen to my music, even though I know it's being played by brilliant musicians, I know what it should sound like, I know in my head what it should sound like, I know from the written page what it should sound like, but what I actually hear with my ears is horrible. I can't enjoy it.
1: So you kind of had the sense that that Australian story might change things for you. How did it end up changing things musically in terms of the opportunities that you had or requests that came your way?
0: Well, it's interesting because the producer of the Australian Story program, Ted, said to me, before you decide to do this, just be aware that this will change your life. Practically everybody who's done an Australian story says the same thing. It changes your life. And it did for me too. It sort of outed me as a composer. And people started to ask me to write music, to commission me to write music. A former opera singer came to me and said, you would be the perfect person to form a board of a company, a not-for-profit company, for the encouragement and development of young opera singers, which I did, Pacific Opera. So it all started to take off.
1: And you were still, you know, filling your little day job as a judge at the same time?
0: Absolutely. So it means I've had a very busy day because, you know, I was getting up early in the morning to write some music. Then I was going off to do some rigorous exercise, going into court, doing the full day's work, working after hours to write judgments, then coming home, dealing with the family's issues, such as, will you tell those kids to get to bed, or, you know, that sort of stuff, and then writing some music later on. It was a pretty full-on time.
1: One of the commissions you were given, George, was in 2008, asked to compose a mass for Pope Benedict's visit to Australia. Were masses something you were familiar with?
0: Of course, I was brought up a Catholic, and the liturgical music of the church is very, very familiar to me. So, and I had previously written a mass. I'd been commissioned to write a mass for Christmas, which was recorded by the ABC, amongst other recordings that they did of my music. So writing a mass was not completely new experience for me, but this was on a huge scale.
1: This is a papal mass.
0: Yes.
1: What sort of brief were you given?
0: Oh, this was a very contentious issue. The directive came from Rome. There has to be as much Latin in the mass as possible. Now, this is from Benedict, the Pope, who was conservative. Now, we had, ever since 1965, the liturgy in English. And there were very many, many people in the church who did not want to see the reintroduction of Latin because that signalled a return to stricter control from Rome. So
1: this is a tricky position for a composer,
0: imagine. It was. And as I discovered, so I incorporated familiar phrases, sanctus, sanctus, sanctus, Kyrie eleison, and so on. Phrases that would be familiar to a lot of people, but I didn't set whole prayers in Latin. But then I was told, go out to the parishes and do a roadshow and sell this Mass, because we want the parish version to be sung in the parish churches. So I went out and I had a few conversations, and the first one with the parish priest in the northern suburbs of Sydney did not go well. He said, this Mass will be sung in my church over my dead body.
1: Oh, my God.
0: It couldn't have been
1: clearer.
0: He said, I said, oh, why? He said, Latin. They want to rope us back into Rome. They want to fasten the iron collar around our neck. No way. And he was not alone in saying that. I spoke to two or three others and had the same result. And then I went back to the diocese and I said to the Archbishop, I'm sorry, they're not buying it.
1: Well, what happened on the day your Mass was performed in front of the Pope and around 350,000 people at Randwick Racecourse?
0: Yeah, there was a huge choir made up from all the parish choirs and so on. It all went very well. A lot of people came along. They did sing along to it because most of it is in English, so they sang along to it. But it was just very interesting to see how the introduction of Latin into the liturgy, even just the thinnest wedge in the door, was seen as a threat to the independence of the clergy.
1: What led you to finally deciding to retire from the law and focus on this music full-time?
0: Well, you see, after the papal Mass, I thought, well, where am I going to go from here? What could be bigger than that? I thought, on opera, obviously. Foolhardy enough to think of approaching Tim Winton and his agent for the rights to do Cloud Street as an opera. Fantastic novel, quintessentially Australian. I really wanted to do Australian work.
1: Quintessentially Australian, so why an opera?
0: Because we need to tell Australian stories in our opera. Opera is the most powerful vehicle for telling a good story that I know of, because if done right, if done well, it combines the emotional force and signals of music with the drama. It reinforces the drama if it's done properly. And I wanted to tell these Australian stories as forcefully, as imaginatively, vividly as possible. And I wanted them, absolutely wanted them, to be Australian. We know we've got terrific Italian and French and German and everything else opera. Do we have enough terrific Australian opera? It's about time we started. So that's why I thought of Cloud Street. And it's a sort of book that you'd never expect to be turned into an opera. It's full of vernacular. There are some lines in it that I can't repeat on live radio, but they are vividly four-letter words. And that should be an opera if you're telling that story. That story of Tim Winton's is so honest. That's why they're real characters, real people dealing with the depths of human emotion. And that's what I wanted to convey.
1: So with that opportunity to turn Tim Winton's Cloud Street into an opera, you decided it was time to retire as a judge and devote yourself to music. How did you find the subject for your new opera, George?
0: Well, again, I was looking for an Australian story, a powerful Australian story. And then one day I walked into our bedroom at home, and there on my wife's bedside table was the novel The Drover's Wife. And I remember that in 2016 we had seen that at the Belvoir, and how powerful a play it was. And it was so tight and yet so dramatic, and you couldn't get more Australian. And I thought that is the perfect text. So that's when I decided to approach Leah Purcell.
1: How did she respond? What did she think about this idea?
0: Well, I got in touch with her husband, Bain, who runs the company, and I said, this is what I want to do. And he said, send me a text. Look, we're very busy at the moment filming. We've got our heads too full of other stuff. We'll get back to you. And I thought, okay, that's a polite way of saying get lost. And to my surprise, literally about 15 months later, Bain gets in touch with me and he says, about that opera, would you like to discuss it? So we got together for a couple

0: coffee, Bain and Leah and I, and literally within about 5 minutes, we'd clicked immensely. We were ravingly enthusiastic. Yes, let's do it. Leah said, it'll be my first opera. I said, and it will be your greatest opera.
1: Are you in this lead up to its premiere nervous or excited or a mix of both?
0: Nervous and excited. Nervous because, look, this is showbiz. You know, it can look terrific somehow or other. Some little piece of the jigsaw puzzle is missing, you don't see it, and, you know, it doesn't work properly. It's a common experience. So that's why everybody should be nervous. If you're not nervous, you're not trying hard enough. Okay. Excited because...

0: enthusiasm into it. The excitement is exhilarating. The excitement communicates itself to you. So that's why I'm excited.
1: As you say, George, you had 45 years. You gave 45 years of your life to the law. Do you wish that there was 45 more years left to give to writing music, opera?
0: Oh, in a sense, yes. Yes, yes, because I haven't finished with all the ideas that I have. I haven't finished saying the things that I would like to say. But, you know, we all got an allotted lifespan, haven't we? You've got to be realistic. You do what you can. As long as you can, as long as I'm capable, I will keep doing it.
1: George, it's been absolutely fascinating to meet you. Thank you so much for being my guest on Conversations.
0: It's been a great pleasure, Sarah. Very great pleasure.
1: George Palmer's new opera, The Drover's Wife, premieres at QPAC in Brisbane this week and then heads to the Sydney Opera House in August. This story was produced by Maggie Morris, herself a fellow survivor of the Gamelan. It was recorded on the lands of the Turrbal and Yagara peoples. Our executive producer is Eliza Kirsch. I'm Sarah Kanoski. Thanks for listening.
2: Good afternoon. Richard Davies with ABC News. The government is seeking to justify its change of heart on investment property tax arrangements unveiled in last night's federal budget. Political reporter Isabella Tolhurst explains.
3: The government has made sweeping changes to capital gains tax and negative gearing in an effort to address intergenerational unfairness in the housing market. But in doing so, the government has broken an election promise, having previously strongly ruled out such changes. Treasurer Jim Chalmers and Anthony Albanese have acknowledged their position has changed, but say the government needs to do even more to tackle issues in the housing sector beyond its focus on supply. The opposition has not only criticised the broken election commitment, but says the move will actually result in fewer houses being built.
2: South Australia's opposition leader says aspirational people will be punished by the federal government's reforms to restrict negative gearing and capital gains tax discounts. Ashton Hearn says the government has dressed up the changes as a positive for the next generation.
4: We want to see young people build up their own capital, invest in homes and build their own wealth here in South Australia. And that's not what this budget does. Really, the federal government has left crumbs for South Australia.
2: The Albanese government is being accused of trying to bury its response to recommended gambling reforms by releasing it on Budget Day. It's ignoring key recommendations, including a comprehensive ban on gambling advertising. A new poll by the Australia Institute shows nearly 80% of Australians support a ban on gambling ads. Research manager Dr. Morgan Harrington says the government's timing is questionable.
5: By making the announcement yesterday while everybody was preoccupied by the budget suggests that they don't want a lot of eyes on the fact that they're not implementing that full ban on advertising and that they're not going to introduce a national regulator for online gambling.
2: SA police are in Andamooka to search for missing 41-year-old Tricia Graff. Ms. Graff was last seen driving in Andamooka, about 600 kilometres north of Adelaide, in the early hours of December 12th last year. The next day, her car was found abandoned near Blue Dam, about 40 kilometres east of Roxby Downs. Investigators will search for evidence on the western fringe of Andamooka over the next few days. The long-awaited coronial inquest into the death of Claire Nowland has begun 3 years after she was tasered by a serving police officer. Isla Evans reports.
6: Claire Nowland was tasered by Christian White at a Cooma aged care home in 2023 while she was holding a steak knife and using a walker. The police officer was convicted of manslaughter and sacked from the force, but avoided jail time. And a coronial inquest into the 95-year-old's death is now underway. The three-day inquest is expected to focus on the training of aged care staff and emergency services in dealing with people experiencing dementia. It's also set to look at how professionals are taught to de-escalate situations.
2: The US Treasury Secretary Scott Bessent has arrived in South Korea for talks with the Chinese Vice Premier ahead of a historic leaders' summit in Beijing tomorrow. Linda Gruen has more.
7: The talks are likely to cover a range of issues to prepare the ground for the meeting between US President Donald Trump and his Chinese counterpart Xi Jinping, scheduled to run from Thursday to Friday. It's the first time as the Trump

0: Trump is visiting China since 2017, and the summit between the world's two most powerful leaders could well be one of the most consequential encounters for years. At stake are the future of global trade and competition in advanced technologies. Prominent American big tech bosses, including Elon Musk and Apple CEO Tim Cook, have been invited to join Mr. Trump on the trip. The war on Iran will also play a major role, with China, a close ally of Iran, now also a mediator.
1: The British Deputy Prime Minister David Lammy says now is not the time to topple Keir Starmer. At least four ministers have resigned and dozens of Labour MPs are urging the PM to step down over poor local election results and other issues. But Sir Keir is defiant and says he will continue governing. His deputy, Mr. Lammy, says with a war in the Middle East and the UK close to recession, it's not the right time for a leadership discussion. Taking a look at South Australia's weather now, some isolated showers expected east of around Coober-Pedy, a shower or two in Port Lincoln 22, partly cloudy in Port Pirie 26, cloudy in Renmark 23, partly cloudy in Mount Gambier 21, Broken Hill 22 and partly cloudy. Adelaide, a mostly sunny afternoon, a top of 24, it's nearly there, 23.7. ABC News.
2: Good afternoon, I hope you're well. Welcome to The World Today. I'm Andy Park, coming to you from Gadigal Land in Sydney. This Wednesday, disappointment there's no boost for public housing in last night's budget or any increases to support payments for day-to-day costs. And bon appetit. Already something of a foodie mecca, one state to be the first to be featured in the Michelin Food Guide.
3: I think it's extremely exciting. I know the hospo community here is absolutely abuzz and just very grateful that we can showcase what we do so well in the state to the prestigious Michelin Guide.
2: First, though, despite accusations of broken promises and intergenerational theft, the federal government has pushed ahead with its plan to overhaul tax perks used by property investors. Labor says the changes to negative gearing and capital gains tax, as well as altering of the way trusts are taxed, will improve fairness and address growing inequity. But the opposition has slammed the proposal, saying it will drive up rents without making any significant improvements to supply, as Bridget Fitzgerald reports.
4: The government says changes to property-related tax concessions will make the housing market less attractive to investors and improve access for people wanting to buy their first home. These Melbourne Uni students welcome the sentiment, but remain wary.
5: I was happy about the whole theme of rebalancing the tax that's paid on labour versus income from sort of investments. It does feel like Australia used to have a lot more opportunity for younger people, and that's slowly become not the case.
6: I don't really understand how it helps young people, to be honest. Like, I think the main things that I took away from it were the changes to housing, capital gains and negative gearing, and I don't really see how that equates to, like, helping me, for example.
4: Treasurer Jim Chalmers says this budget is about fairness.
7: Everyone's got stories about first home buyers rocking up to auctions and being outbid by people who might have 8 or 9 or 10 properties, and we're trying to address that, I think, very real concern people have.
4: A negatively geared investment property is one that makes a loss, usually because the mortgage and other costs are higher than the rental income. The losses are then tax deductible. Investors will no longer be able to use negative gearing unless they're buying a newly built home. Capital gains tax is paid when assets like shares or property are sold. The gain is however much the asset has increased in value since it was purchased. The existing 50% discount means owners only pay half the amount of tax on that gain. From July next year, tax will instead need to be paid on the asset profits beyond inflation. Jim Chalmers says these changes, along with additional measures, will see 75,000 more first home buyers enter the market over the next 10 years.
7: One of the main reasons why we came to a different view in some of these contentious areas is because we want to level the playing field. We want to make sure, and we will make sure, that more first home buyers can get a toehold in the market. The way that the housing market and the tax system has interacted has locked too many people out, and we're addressing that.
4: Shadow Treasurer Tim Wilson says Prime Minister Anthony Albanese broke an election promise not to touch the taxes.
8: He's now broken that, and broken with it, I think, trust in his government, but broken trust with the Australian people.

0: And just the idea that Australia is a country of aspiration, and the idea that young Australians should look to the horizon with a sense of confidence and hope about how they're going to get ahead.
1: Opposition leader Angus Taylor says the changes will make conditions worse for renters.
2: They admit that this is going to drive up rents. That's in their own budget papers. There's going to be less supply, higher rents.
1: The opposition's argument is that if you remove negative gearing on existing homes, investors will be incentivised to raise rents to ensure they don't make a loss. Michelle Cull is an Associate Professor of Accounting and Financial Planning at Western Sydney University. She says Angus Taylor is right.
3: Yes, I agree with that comment. And that's the main concern that I have with this policy. Often our first home buyers are also renting as they are saving for their first home. So that's going to give them less funds to save towards their home deposit.
1: The changes will be grandfathered, which means people who are currently benefiting from the capital gains tax discount or negative gearing on investment properties will continue to do so. And retaining the perks for new builds is aimed at boosting supply. Michelle Cull again.
3: And the government was saying that it was going to lead to a potential drop of up to 4% in prices in some areas. So if that happens, then yes, that may make it easier for first home buyers. And there, I think there will be some property investors that maybe, or potential property investors who maybe now won't be competing in the market for established homes, remembering that this only applies to established homes. And so that may make it a little bit easier for first home buyers.
1: The government's aim is to try and reduce intergenerational inequity. Those who benefit from the existing tax concessions will most likely have high incomes with high asset wealth. Martin Duck is a postdoctoral research associate at the University of Sydney.
4: There is an equity argument that older generations have benefited from these tax breaks or tax shelters, and that now younger generations are not going to be able to do the same. At the same time, younger generations, my generation, have largely been locked out of the housing market in any case. So that ladder of wealth opportunity is really only servicing the top floors of the building, if we're going to use that metaphor.
1: But overall, Martin Duck says he expects the government's changes will make things a little easier.
4: People won't be competing quite so hard with investors who can borrow more money because they're subject to these tax deductions, and also have an quite a strong incentive to invest in real estate rather than other perhaps more productive investment types.
5: That's Martin Duck from the University of Sydney. Bridget Fitzgerald and Oliver Gordon reporting there. Well, the budget has sparked fury amongst welfare groups who say the Australians struggling the hardest have been ignored. While housing has been a major focus, they argue there's no boost for public housing or any increases to support payments on the day-to-day costs. That's on top of cuts to the NDIS, which, although will lead to savings, are already expected to drastically reduce access to the scheme, as Stephanie Smale reports.
6: For Kristen O'Connell, the federal budget's big fiscal policy swings have missed.
7: There is absolutely nothing that is going to provide even the slightest relief to the devastating living cost hikes that we are trying to cope with.
6: Kristen O'Connell is the co-founder of the Anti-Poverty Centre and a disability pension support recipient. She argues the federal government is failing to live up to its promise not to leave anyone behind.
7: We're seeing extraordinary cuts to the NDIS that are going to wreak havoc for disabled people and our communities. We're seeing no investment in public housing, which is the fundamental change that needs to happen to really stabilise the private rental market to ensure all of the extraordinary waitlists around the country can be reduced.
6: About 4 million Australians fall below the income tax-free threshold, so they'll miss out on the tax cuts carved out from last year's budget coming this year and next. The Prime Minister, Anthony Albanese, argues this budget's new tax relief will help a lot of people.
8: Well, if they fall below the tax-free threshold, they literally are not paying tax by definition. So it's pretty hard to provide tax cuts to people who don't pay tax.
6: The budget has set aside a $250 tax back for workers, but it won't hit for another 2 years.
9: This is, I think, a great con. This is not tax reform. What we want to see is genuine tax reform.
6: The Deputy Liberal Leader, Jane Hume, has slammed the tax changes rolled out in this budget on Sky News.
9: This idea that we have pitted older generations against younger generations is abhorrent.

0: in the first place. But the fact is, it's been a fraud and a lie, and younger generations are going to suffer from this.
1: Despite criticism about the payment and its delay, Westpac chief economist Lucy Ellis says it makes sense.
2: That's partly a recognition that this isn't something that they can fund until some of the other big saving measures, like on the NDIS, which doesn't really bear fruit for a few years, is available. But also remember that there were already tax cuts this year and next year announced in last year's budget. So that would be doubling up if they did that this year.
1: KPMG tax partner Hayley Locke concedes the $250 tax back is a step towards meaningfully tackling bracket creep.
3: It will go some way to helping with bracket creep. It certainly won't sort of address that as a holistic measure. But if you do combine it with the tax rate cuts, you can see that that is something that the government is trying to address in some way.
1: But she points out changes to the way trusts are taxed will spark broad concern. Under the changes, trustees will pay a minimum 30% tax on income from the trust.
3: It's not just high net worth individuals. You know, a lot of small businesses use family trusts and discretionary trusts, you know, for asset protection purposes. And I think there'll be a lot of family businesses who are speaking to their accountants in the next couple of months and trying to sort of grapple with what those changes might be for them.
1: Small businesses agree it could hurt their bottom line. Sky Carpuccio is the chief executive of the Council of Small Business Organisations Australia.
4: This will effectively increase the tax they're paying each and every year. And it comes at a time when they're really experiencing quite significant pressures.
1: She has welcomed the instant asset write-off being made permanent, although she points out the $20,000 on offer is a fraction of the $150,000 they were asking for.
4: For a small food producer or manufacturer, it might be machinery that increases production that needs to be upgraded. And again, that's going to cost more than $20,000. So we definitely welcome the permanency, but would prefer a realistic threshold.
1: Among younger Australians, there are mixed views about whether more cost of living help should have been a priority in this budget. Some are focused on the day-to-day.
5: Cheaper beer and cheaper coffee would be nice for me, personally.
1: While others are thinking about the bigger picture and support a tighter rein on the federal government's purse strings.
6: I know that lots of state governments are trying to do cost of living adjustments by just dishing out cash to everyone, but I don't think that's effective. That'll just increase inflation and make everything more expensive. So I think they've got to do it in a lot more of a smarter way.
7: Some younger voters there responding to last night's budget, ending that report by Stephanie Smale. Well, an attack on the wealthy, long overdue reform to a broken system, or a strategic political move to ensure the next few treasurers are Labor treasurers. Whichever way you look at it, last night's budget will have far-reaching political consequences into the next election, which could be as early as the end of next year. Cos Samaras is a former state Labor advisor and director with polling firm Redbridge Group, who joins me. Cos, I mean, this is a fascinating time to double down on foundational tax reforms. Demographically, is the calculation that Labor is making is that there are more young have-nots than there are older haves to appeal to, electorally speaking?
8: Oh, absolutely. I mean, they are already enjoying support from younger Australians at greater levels than any other political party right now. So the two-party preferred vote, for example, amongst Generation Z, that is Australians between 18 and 28 years of age, for Labor is close to 70% versus One Nation, as an example. So it's very significant levels of support. And of course, when you look at the issue of housing in places like Sydney, over 40% of all residents in Sydney now rent. But then when we look at the particular age groups, it jumps up to at least 60% when we're talking about younger residents.
7: Do you think that the broken promise attack line will cause the government any grief at the next election? I mean, given the fact they got away with a broken promise on stage three tax cuts in their last term, does this now wedge the coalition into that broken promise argument as opposed to an argument about fairness, which perhaps they couldn't win?
8: That's right. I think there is no political skin to be lost here. In fact, it was probably more problematic for Labor not to have done this. And so I think they've made a really, really wise choice, and that is to start talking to a generation of Australians who feel like the system's not working for them.
7: How do you think the Liberal Party will ever win back voters, particularly young ones, if it doesn't concede that young people not only feel shut out of housing, they also feel shut out of two-party politics.
8: Yeah, it's symptomatic of the Liberal Party's entire crisis at the moment. They are going to be replaced by One Nation come next election if nothing changes. And we've seen over the last two electoral cycles what is occurring in our big cities, particularly driven by younger voters who are not only, I would argue, are not voting for them, but have never voted for them. So when we speak to young Australians about their voting behaviour since enrolling to vote at the age of 18, very small numbers will report to us that once upon a time used to vote Liberal.
7: I mean, part of that disillusionment is driving people to One Nation. That's what we've seen in the polling and also the recent by-election in the electorate of Farrar. Strategically, how does this budget's tax reforms affect that battle to keep a minor party minor, if you like?
8: Well, I think Labor's strategy here is to lock down its natural constituencies, which is younger Australians in big cities and in provincial cities, and acknowledging that One Nation will probably end up being the largest party outside the big cities and replacing the Nationals and, to a certain extent, the Liberal Party in regional Australia.
7: Cos Samaras is a director with polling firm Redbridge. Appreciate your time, Cos. Thank you.
8: No problem. Thank you.
7: I'm Andy Park, and thank you for listening to The World Today on ABC Radio across Australia and on ABC Listen. 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Just search for The World Today. Overseas, and Britain's Prime Minister is clinging on to his job by a thread as his government remains divided over whether he should stay or go. After disastrous local council elections last weekend, four junior ministers have now resigned and 80 MPs have called on Sir Keir Starmer to resign. But no one has yet launched a challenge to his leadership, and more than 100 of his MPs have backed him in, as Europe correspondent Catherine Diss reports.
9: Is it over for Keir Starmer?
10: Waves at Westminster as pressure mounts on the Prime Minister, Sir Keir Starmer, to stand down.
9: Should the Prime Minister resign, Mr. Healey? Do you want the case to number 10, Mr. Streeting?
10: One after another, Sir Keir's cabinet ministers filed into number 10 Downing Street as he fronted a Labour caucus in open revolt. Addressing his party room, the Prime Minister dug his heels in and said he'd be going nowhere. His supporters, the only ones willing to speak to the press.
11: We've had a very purposeful cabinet meeting talking about the big issues facing our economy and society. Nothing has been triggered.
12: Let me just say this. There is a process to challenge the leader. No one has made that challenge.
13: The Prime Minister has my full support, so we all intend to get on with our job.
10: Sir Keir told his ministers no one had triggered the process to initiate a leadership challenge, and the country expects us to get on with governing. His deputy, David Lammy, declaring he had his full support.
14: It's been 24 hours now, and nobody has come forward to put themselves forward in the processes that exist in the party. No one seems to have the names to stand up against Keir Starmer. And for those who are suggesting that he should stand down, they should say which candidate would be better. And I urge colleagues to step back and not benefit Nigel Farage and Reform.
10: But for many, the Prime Minister's on borrowed time.
15: The only question is, does he get blown out by the voters or blown out by the party?
10: John McTiernan was an advisor to the former British leader Tony Blair and Australian Prime Minister Julia Gillard.
15: The pressure is on behind the scenes to get Keir to concede that he won't contest any leadership election.
10: So how did a Prime Minister who won a landslide victory less than 2 years ago lose favour this quickly with the people and his party? His popularity plunge was fuelled by a range of headwinds, including a cost of living crisis, policy backflips, a lack of clear vision. But what really damaged him was the appointment of Lord Peter Mandelson as the UK's ambassador in Washington, knowing he had links to the late convicted sex offender Jeffrey Epstein. His chief secretary, Darren Jones, acknowledges the party has questions to answer.
16: There's obviously a challenging set of conversations within the Labour Party. I'm not suggesting otherwise. And it's right that we have those conversations, given our performance at the ballot box last Thursday. But there's a difference between the Labour Party and government. And in government, we're getting on with the work that people have elected us to do. And our job in cabinet is to support the Prime Minister to deliver on his ambitions for the country, but also to enable him to do his job as well as possible.
10: But those disastrous election results suggest the people have already decided.
17: I suppose he's presented himself as the international statesman when really he's just a

0: a left-wing do-goody lawyer and nothing more than that.
1: I don't think he has the personality to carry off being a prime minister, and so they're making him pay for it.
2: I think he's competent, but I don't think he has a lot of backbone. That's his basic problem. He should actually be more aggressive towards the backbenchers in the Labour Party.
3: I just find these people kind of... they're irrelevant. They don't do anything. Keir Starmer, what's the other one? All these names, they're irrelevant.
4: After a revolving door of Conservative prime ministers during 14 years of rule, Labour promised it wouldn't do that. For now, Sir Keir is keeping his word, but he might not be able to for long.
5: Europe correspondent Catherine Diss there. Well, it's a French tyre company, but of course the French don't like their fish to taste rubbery. The Michelin Food Guide was launched in France more than a century ago to try and get people to burn more rubber on the road in search of the best regional restaurants. Now the guide is coming to Australia for the first time, and South Australian restaurants will be the first in the country to be rated in the all-important guide. In fact, you should keep your eyes peeled. The anonymous inspectors are said to be already dining in some of Adelaide's finest eateries, as Rachel Mealy reports.
4: South Australians pride themselves on knowing a thing or two about good food.
6: Our food's been brilliant in Adelaide. All our resources are good. The oceans were good. The agriculture's amazing, the wine.
4: And many are thrilled the little red book that makes or breaks restaurants around the world is coming to their state.
7: Oh, that's a bit exciting to have something so unique here.
8: I don't think you can go wrong with having Michelin star reviews, can you?
4: They've got a few recommendations for what the Michelin reviewers should choose on the menu.
7: Oh, Coffin Bay oysters are the best.
6: Oysters, I'll definitely say the oysters.
8: I've been hitting this bakery a little bit, hitting their jalapeno cheese pies.
4: Michelin says its inspectors have already been tasting their way around South Australia. Duncan Veldermoot is an Adelaide-based chef and owner of the restaurant Africola.
9: I think it's extremely exciting. I know the hospo community here is absolutely abuzz and just very grateful that, you know, we can showcase what we do so well in the States, you know, to the prestigious Michelin Guide.
4: He's worked in Michelin star restaurants in London and says he's always been on alert for inspectors.
9: They're completely anonymous, which is fantastic because, you know, it means that you always have to be on your game. It's completely objective reviewing as well, you know, so we're all given a fair go. The process is a bit mysterious. They're not very vocal about how they judge, what their criteria is, you know, how many times they come. You just have to make sure that, you know, consistency is key. I think that's a great thing. You know, you want to be consistent in your business.
4: Michelin typically charges a multi-million dollar fee to review a region. The exact amount South Australia has paid is being kept secret from taxpayers. South Australia's Tourism Minister, Emily Burke, wouldn't be drawn on how much the deal cost.
10: And this is something that South Australia is really proud to back, because as we've seen, it goes beyond the benefits of the plate, it goes beyond the benefits of a restaurant. It is enabling us to create a tourism destination and put us on the world map. And that is what's so significant about this, is it's going to get people coming to South Australia.
4: Margie Osmond is the chief executive of the Tourism and Transport Forum. She says South Australia's regions are ripe and ready for more international food-focused travellers.
11: I mean, for international visitors, they're looking for brands they recognise. South Australia is a little foodie gem, so there'll be lots of great news there. And what it will mean is it won't just be in the city. It'll be a regional outcome, so you'll see people making specific trips to visit a particular recommended Michelin restaurant in a regional area. It's great news.
4: Wes Lambert is the chief executive of the Australian Restaurant and Cafe Association.
12: Oh, we're overjoyed, and we're showering as much praise as we can possibly shower on the Premier of South Australia and the Tourism Minister. They have taken the first leap forward. And you know, it has been welcomed by the, you know, the hospitality community. Restaurants all over South Australia want to be reviewed. They want to end up in the guide. You know, they see it as a global endorsement of the amazing produce and protein and service and beverages in South Australia.
4: He says it's money well spent, and he's encouraging other states to follow suit.
12: We hope that this serves as a beacon to the other state tourism ministers, tourism bodies, to Tourism Australia and Don Farrell, the tourism minister, that they need to get on the bus. And there's nothing wrong with being second in this race, the second state to come on board, whether that's New South Wales or Victoria or any of the other states and territories. There's no shame in being second this time around, because it will just mean that the premium restaurants in your states or in around the country will get that international recognition.
4: South Australians can see which of their restaurants made the list when this year's Michelin Guide is published in October.
5: And many of the finest reporters here at The World Today are lining up to cover such an onerous story, me included. Rachel Mealy and Angus Randall with that report. And that's all from The World Today team this Wednesday. Thanks for your company. Hope you can join me at the same time tomorrow. I'm Andy Park. Have a great day.

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3: What was it you served up that got you that first Michelin star?
4: This is the thing about Michelin. It's the sum of all parts. The menu, the story, the front of house. But they really did enjoy venison and foie gras chopped steak with potato puree, followed by apple tarts and sticky date pudding and praline ice cream.
3: Oh, gosh. My mouth is actually watering, Duncan.
0: Joe Laverty.
3: Hello. It was last week we had a lot of fun talking about the South Australian accent with Professor Felicity Cox, who is a linguistics expert at Macquarie University.
5: That O vowel is slightly different in South Australia than it is in other parts of Australia. So I'm going to give you an exaggerated version. So I'm going to do the New South Wales one first.
6: Yep.
5: Go, almost like with a wort type of sound, go. But the type of O that's often used in South Australia sounds more like this, go.
3: I did get feedback from people who were listening to the radio and that conversation, and they were trying to get it right, go, as well. Everyone was doing that, go, go, go. Anyway, today we're talking about all the accents in the state. If you've come from overseas, did you bring your accent with you? Can people pick where you're from by the way you speak? Or do they always get it wrong? Do they hear your accent and go, oh, you're clearly from X, Y, and Z, but actually you're from somewhere else entirely? And I ask because a little later we have an accent coach on. This person's entire job is to teach people to sound like they're from a certain place or time that they are not from. A perfect example is David Tennant, in my opinion, the best Doctor Who of all time. And Doctor Who is British.
7: Let's see. Two legs, two arms, two hands. Slight weakness in the dorsal tubercle.
8: Hair! I'm not bald.
7: Ooh, big hair.
8: Sideburns. I've got sideburns.
3: David Tennant. Now, many people are genuinely surprised, shocked, in fact, to learn that David Tennant is actually Scottish.
9: I think the Celts tend to be welcomed in America.
10: Yes.
9: I guess there is a lot of... there's a lot of Irish and Scottish heritage out there, isn't there?
3: Very different. David Tennant's real voice compared to Doctor Who and many of the characters that he takes on, in fact. Well, he will have worked extensively with an accent coach to get all of those voices just right. Last night at the State Theatre Company,

0: honest. And I'm going to give away one of those double passes to a lucky caller. So anyone who comes on the radio, I know it takes a bit of bravery, a bit of boldness. Sometimes you think, oh, should I? And I always love it when you come on talk on the radio. Today is one of the few times that you actually get a chance to win something in return for that. So anybody who comes on and has a bit of a chat, you will go in the running to win that double, the double pass that I have to give away today to the importance of being earnest. If you have no intention of coming on the radio, that's all right. You're still a winner. With some of the tunes I've chosen for you today.
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2: Ah, now, interestingly, so you know that I choose the songs. We have an excellent sound guy, Graham. Love your work, Graham. And he mixes the songs into an actual professional montage for you like that. You know when he's not at work that day because I do it and it sounds rugged. Let's put it that way. He's done a very professional mix for you of the songs that are coming up. I had selected for you Our Lips Are Sealed by The Go-Go's, which sounds quite different to the one that he used there. This is a really bouncy version done by The Go-Go's, Our Lips Are Sealed. The version that Graham used in that little montage, though, was quite different. So that was Fun Boy 3. Little bit more hazy about this version. I don't know. Which one do you want to hear? Which would you prefer, Go-Go's really upbeat or Fun Boy 3, something a bit more moody about it? How can you tell me? You can just text either Go-Go's or Fun Boy 3. That's the best way. What do you want, Go-Go's or Fun Boy 3? You can text me 0467 922 891.
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1: 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Everything Adelaide.
2: 25 to 1. The release of the federal budget is the night of nights for finance nerds. I just happened to go past a large office space at about 7 o'clock PM last night. The exact time the treasurer was delivering the budget, and I saw all the workers still in their suits, dozens of them, all watching a big screen with Jim Chalmers doing his thing in Canberra. Side note, just be grateful you're not Jim Chalmers today, because I look up at the screen and now he's doing the national press address as well. So it's been a very, very big, probably more than 24 hours for the Treasurer. Also watching the budget was Adelaide Marathon legend David Coon, who is a finance nerd, having been a director with one of the big four multinational accounting firms for a long time, and also having spent 17 years at the coalface of Australian tax with the ATO. Hello, David.
3: Hello, Joe. How are you?
2: You're also a proprietor of one of the best dirty GST jokes of all time, and we had that yesterday. We won't have it again, but it was very good. I've got lots of positive feedback.
3: Oh, well, that's good.
2: Yeah, it's better than what happened 25 years ago when you gave that joke on the ABC. So did you have a special viewing party for the budget last night?
3: No, I didn't. We had guests. But if you're going to ask me what my initial reaction was, it was The Devil Wears Prada.
2: Oh.
3: And it wasn't a vision of Jim Chalmers getting up in the house in red leather with a big tail. It was more... And that is a thought, isn't it?
2: Yes, thank you for putting that thought into my mind. I was not expecting that today, David.
3: No worries.

0: it was more the devil's in the detail. And a lot of the detail isn't available, but you can sort of judge this budget depending on which lens you're going to look at. Now, if I look through the lens, and let's think of play school for a moment, there's a round window and there's a square window. If I look through my window, this is terrible for me. If I look through that a window for my grandchild or for my child, I think, hey, this is not so bad after all. So it really does depend on what you're looking at and whether you really want to go into the sting that's in the tail. And there are two really big stings there for existing investors, which I found quite difficult and thought, well, my first thought as a former tax advisor was, how do you get around these?
1: Mm-hmm.
0: And my second thought was, should I really bother? Shouldn't it be a time where older Australians, if they are financially stable and well enough to absorb a hit, take a hit for a younger generation? And so I'm a bit betwixt and between.
1: Yes. How is it really bad for existing investors? I keep hearing the phrase grandfathered being thrown around.
0: Yeah, it's good to be a grandfather, I might add. And it does grandfather existing houses and to some extent pre-capital gains tax assets that people, you know, bought back before 1985. They're now going to be bought into the net, and which is, I guess, in some respects fine. And they're only going to be taxed on the value in theory greater than inflation after 1 July 2027. Prior to that, the 50% discount still stays. And if someone owns a pre-capital gains tax asset, they won't be taxed on it if they sell it before 30 June next year. But the sting is if you wait till after that and you get a capital gain, no matter how it's calculated, you'll pay a minimum of 30% on that 30% tax on that gain. So you think of some people who might be putting off the gain until such time as they retire. They're now in the position of saying, oh, gee, I'm now going to pay tax as if I had earned $45,000 in the year and I might not earn anything when I've retired or no taxable income. So I'm now, you know, $12,000, $15,000 worse off if I make a capital gain after that date. Mm.
1: I see. So there are going to be a lot of people now who are feeling the pressure to sell something or take a financial hit when they weren't quite ready to make that decision.
0: Correct. And I think we'll see that around 30 June next year when some people might want to get out of some shares that have a capital gain, might want to get out of a house that's got a capital gain. They'll still be a bit sheltered and, you know, negative gearing, for example, which is just really buying a house and if you're making a loss, you're putting a loss against your other income. It's not such the ogre that people think, but if you're not in the market, you think, well, they're in my space. Now, they're still going to be, if they owned the house last night, able to offset their income. But if you buy it from today, you'll have to park that loss against your other income. You can't park it against your other income. You have to wait till your rental property starts making a profit, or you add that loss to your cost base when you actually sell. So there's a lot of detail here that people need to get across.
1: So is it from today, now that it's been read at the required numbers of time in the house last night, is it from today or does it come in later?
0: Most times it comes in on budget night. So if you buy a house after today, you would think, yeah, and it's negatively geared, you would think, yes, that affects me. Bear in mind, of course, you're deemed to have bought the house when you signed the contract. So it might well be someone who's signed the contract but doesn't settle for a month or so is still covered under the old rules.
1: All right. But if you're signing that contract today and the person signing it's got a big frowny face and you know that things haven't necessarily gone to plan.
0: Yes. Either that or you offer less. And I think we'll find as a result of these changes that there might be, you know, up to 30% people less, for example, bidding on established houses. Because if they're going to buy it and have the bank and the tax system fund it, they're going to find the tax system is no longer

0: joining them in that paying off of the house, and they'll have to keep their losses quarantined until they either sell or they start making a profit.
1: Mm.
0: So for those people, yeah, it really has a whack. And there was another thing in the budget which dealt with trusts. So some people run businesses and they put it through a trust, quite often for asset protection. But what this now does is says, okay, if you're going to split your income, and some people might have children who are at uni, you're going to give them $20,000 from the trust to allow them to live, eat, etc. They're now going to be subject to a minimum 30% on any trust distributions. Now, I can see people at a kitchen table in the farm, you know, out in the country saying, oh my goodness, did he actually just say that? I should add, there's a carve out for primary production income.
1: Right.
0: So people in a farm would be saying, I can still distribute throughout the family and perhaps not with the same 30% sting in the tail.
1: Okay. Why have they made that exemption?
0: I would think that a lot of people in farms have trusts and they don't want to necessarily change to either put it in joint names or putting it in a company.
1: Mm.
0: So there are transition rules to allow people to do that. But I think if you've got a big farming entity, do you really want to have to shift everything? And that's probably why they do it. So it may, in fact, cause another class of people within the tax system, which is treated differently than the general population. So everyone else who owns a trust, they distribute, they pay 30% tax. And if they distribute to someone who, let's say, only gets the distribution and it's less than the tax-free threshold, they still pay that 30%. So there's no, it's not like a company where you get the tax back if you don't earn much money. It's a almost point of sale tax, can't get out of it. Whereas if you're getting primary production income, you're a farmer, you say, well, I'm still entitled to, if my kids are at uni, distribute to them and they won't pay the 30% tax. But I say that without knowing the devil in the detail.
1: This is 891 ABC Adelaide. You're listening to David Kuhn, who is, as you can tell, an accounting and tax expert of many decades. But we know him because he's also a gun marathon runner. He's going to be running his 100th marathon next year. So I'm talking to you about two of my favourite topics more and more often, about running and also about finance. I've got text messages coming through for you, David. So Andrew says,
0: "I'm in trouble."
1: Oh, no, it's going to be okay. And also, this isn't advice. We're just having a conversation. So if you want proper professional advice, then go ahead and call your friendly accountant. Andrew says, could you clarify that capital gains tax only applies to investment properties? Also, if you live in your investment property for a period of time, your capital gains tax liability is reduced. Is that right? Asks Andrew.
0: It is, but there are special rules on living in your property, because there's actually a rule that gives you a six-year absence if you've only got one main residence. You lived in it, you went away, you come back. The time period in between can be up to 6 years and it's still fully exempt. But he's right. Most times if you've, say, rented it, then lived in it, when you sell it, the proportion of time that you rented it is counted as subject to capital gains. The proportion of time afterwards when you lived in it as your prime residence is exempt.
1: Okay. That's interesting, because a lot of people have said that they bought an investment property. I spoke to someone just yesterday who said they purchased a property but they could not afford to live in it straight away, so they had to rent it out while they continued to rent, and eventually they were able to move into it. So it's just the period that's rented out that would be subject to capital gains.
0: Yes, so those people in theory should have afforded to live in it for at least a month or so, and then found they couldn't, move out to a rental property, assuming they haven't got another main residence, then come back to it when they can afford it, and they've got a six-year absence rule.
1: Yeah, right.
0: Can I just say, Joe, before we go on, that had I been the devil in Prada last night, I would have made one extra step.
1: Oh, yes.
0: And that would have been anyone with other income over $250,000, even for existing held properties, is no longer allowed to offset rental losses against anything else other than rental income, and it flows forward because they've already got those rules for non-commercial businesses. So you don't have, you're not really inventing a new rule. All you're doing, a law, all you're really doing is taking the existing law and expanding it.
1: Mm. I wonder if they were just a bit gun shy. They thought, already we're already breaking an election promise here. Let's just try and, you know, we'll start off softly, if you could call it softly. But yeah, throwing that in would have made a very big difference as well, I'm sure.
0: Yeah, but you talk about breaking an election promise, and you know, I'm not that fussed about that. There are only two people I can remember who have ever brought tax to the electorate. That was John Howard on GST. And I would have voted for it on the basis that I thought it was better for the country, not better for me. And Shorten, Bill Shorten, who took negative gearing and a number of other things to the electorate. And the scare campaign basically, I think that's one of the reasons he lost. But bear in mind, people don't vote just on one thing. They vote on a number of things, but we don't tick on our ballot paper which particular thing we wanted and which particular things we don't. So it's not necessarily a judge. That's why someone would not bring a tax change, which was negative, to the electorate on election day on the basis that the scare campaign and the ruling in or ruling out gets them gun shy.
1: And this is very little consolation, I'm sure, but if it goes barely up and everyone hates it, there is another election coming up. And then, and this has happened before as well, where changes are brought in, tax changes are brought in, and then the government changes and it gets overruled and goes back to the way it was. This text from John says capital gains tax applies to shares, which are also a major part of superannuation. So how do you think this will affect superannuation?
0: Well, super's exempt from these changes. So they've ruled a few things in, such as, you know, trusts and people buying a house from here on in, and people who sell after the 1st of July 2027. But they have specifically said this will not apply to super funds. Super funds, both industry and self-managed funds, will still get the 33 and a third discount, I think it is. So that's unchanged.
1: This one's a good question. There are so many 50-year-old plus persons, mostly women, living on the streets through no fault of their own because they raised a family and then got dumped by an uncaring partner. Is there anything in the budget for them?
0: I've only looked at the tax, so yeah. I can't.
1: There is a whole women's budget paper. So when you go and have a look on the budget release pages, you've got budget paper one, budget paper two, budget paper three, and they've got a women's budget in there as well, which seeks to address exactly those kinds of concerns, including pay discrepancy, and other things that are particularly issues for women. So go and have a look at that and see whether or not I had a quick look at it. I'm not a close enough look at it, but it's worth having a bit more of a look at. Another text says, with respect to capital gains tax, grandfathered property is going to need a valuation fixed as of 30th June 2027. And that then begs the question is, how is that value arrived at? And every investment property is presumably going to need a valuation, which might be an enormous number of properties, says this text. I think you're probably exactly right there.
0: Well, actually, they're not. There's a comment there that we won't need valuations on 30 June 2027. The indexation is going to work in a fashion that up to 30 June 2027 you get 50%, and then from then on you get indexation from the 1st of July 2027. So if you sell your house, you know, 10 years on, and let's say you only bought it 2 years ago, you're going to have 2 years in which the capital gains is subject to 50% and 8 years that it's subject to indexation. And again, devil in the detail, is this going to be on value? You would need some form of valuation, or is it just on days held? And I suggest it's probably on days held based on what I've read thus far.
1: Mm.
0: So the valuation industry shouldn't be rubbing their hands and saying, hey, we've got a lot of work. But if you were going to ask me who the winners and who the losers were, I think my second line said the winners were tax consultants, because this does make it harder again. And I think yesterday I said some parties are sometimes the patron saint of tax

0: advisors, this budget might just be that.
1: Yeah, I love a good tax advisor, David Coon. My father was an accountant. I love it. I just love it. David Coon is a triathlon legend. You'll be always that first and foremost in my heart, David. But is also an accounting and tax expert of many, many decades. And that's from Seacombe Gardens. And look, here's a good question. Annette, go ahead.
2: I want to know why on earth they leave the

income, who are living below the poverty line and are truly struggling. I went to do my shopping on my pension day, Monday, and everything in that store that I buy had gone up between 10 cents and 60 cents, bar two items. Mm. And I walked out of there having spent over $650. Now, I don't buy steaks. I don't buy legs of lamb. I don't even buy lamb chops. I don't waste my money. Every single piece of fruit and

0: lot of cases. Thank you for your call there.
1: And isn't that the issue, Joe, in terms of saying, well, you need a budget that raises sufficient income for the government to do things that they want to do. Then there's the question of how they apply what it is they raise, and whether they raise the pension, the allowance for students and all those things, so people don't suffer as much, those people particularly who are dependent on the government, and say, well, it's all I've got, and prices go up. Yes, they do.
0: And I think one more question we might have time for. It says, if a lot of houses are soon to be released for sale, won't this bring down prices for new home bidders? And this was a comment I keep hearing the opposition in particular saying that it's going to make renting more expensive. It's also not going to do anything to bring down the price of houses. What do you think, David?
1: I don't know that it'll, and I'm not a housing expert, but I don't know that it'll bring down the price of houses. What I think it will do for existing homes is perhaps take some people out of the market, the investors who want to rely on part of the tax system to pay off the house. I'm not sure that it will affect new builds in the same way, and I say that because a lot of investors might not want to buy new builds, even if capital gains, negative gearing is still available, because they might say, a new home, do I want to put people in it? Will I get further depreciation through either tenant damage or the fact that it's no longer new? So I don't know that it will affect the demand for new housing, but I think it will calm the demand for old housing.
0: David, the day that I accidentally met you at the Canberra Marathon, I'm putting it down as a very good day. It's been really great to have you on as not only talking running, but it's been talking today about tax and accounting. Thank you very much for your time.
1: No worries. Thank you, Joe.
0: Look forward to having you on again. That is David Coon, who is, he's a runner. He is an accounting and tax expert as well. It's just about time to go to the news. And remember, everybody who comes on for a chat today is in the running to win that double pass to see the importance of being earnest.

0: Kevin, good afternoon. The Prime Minister is hoping to reassure investors that changes to negative gearing won't affect existing properties. The budget also includes an overhaul of the capital gains tax discount and higher taxes on trust funds. Anthony Albanese says changes to negative gearing will be grandfathered and won't apply to those buying new homes.
1: I think the principle is pretty clear, which is you can still negatively gear a property. The difference between the change in the system when it comes in is, as well as being able to invest in an investment property to help yourself and your future, you'll be helping the nation if you invest in a new home.
0: One Nation leader Pauline Hanson has labelled the federal government's overhaul of housing taxes as nothing but communism. Senator Hanson says the changes won't increase housing supply.
2: This is going to have a huge impact on people in this country. I see this as nothing but communism taking over and redistributing wealth. We're not incentivising people to want to get ahead in this country.
0: SA's Treasurer says Commonwealth funding for the Greater Adelaide Freight Bypass Project was not included in the federal budget. The project could divert up to 420,000 trucks from Adelaide CBD. The state government wants an 80-20 Commonwealth-state funding split. The federal government has offered 60-40. Treasurer Tom Koutsantonis has told 891 ABC Adelaide the project could improve freight nationally.
3: If you want to improve freight and have less trucks on the road with bigger freight loads, then you do the freight bypass because it improves connectivity to Western Australia and New South Wales and Darwin. Helps us as well, but the major beneficiaries are national ones, not state-based ones.
0: Shadow Treasurer Ben Hood says he wants the state government to push harder for an 80-20 funding split.
4: I think there certainly needs to be some more turning of the screws from Mr Koutsantonis and the Labor government to the feds to ensure that we do get that funding, because it's vitally important that we do have that nation-building project.
0: Police have started a third search for a 41-year-old woman who went missing in South Australia's outback 6 months ago. Sophie Landau reports.
5: Tricia Graff was last seen driving in Andamooka on December 12 before her car was found abandoned near Blue Dam, about 40 kilometres east of Roxby Downs, the next day. Her disappearance was declared a major crime in January. The following month, police searched a septic tank at an Andamooka address, finding no further evidence. The same outcome in March during ground searches of mine shafts and disused diggings, but police did seize a vehicle of interest to be forensically examined. Investigators will search for evidence on the western fringe of Andamooka over the next few days.
0: Independent Senator David Pocock has described the federal government's response to an inquiry into gambling harm as cowardly. The late Labor MP Peter Murphy chaired the inquiry, which recommended a comprehensive ban on gambling advertising and a new national regulator. In its formal response yesterday, the government announced a partial restriction of gambling ads on television and radio. Senator Pocock says Anthony Albanese should take ownership of the issue.
6: And you've got a Prime Minister who's rather saying, no, I'm going to side with the gambling companies, with the media companies, with the NRL and AFL, rather than everyday Australians. So, yeah, disappointing, tragic. I think it is. It's cowardly to do that.
0: The UK Deputy Prime Minister David Lammy has thrown his full support behind Sir Keir Starmer. Dozens of Labor MPs are urging the British PM to resign, and four ministers have now quit. The resignations follow poor results in local council elections. But Mr Lammy is urging his colleagues to take a breath, insisting now is not the time.
7: I'm thinking of my constituents and many people across the country worried about what they're hearing from the Strait of Hormuz and their own finances. We must put country before party.
0: 10 countries have made it into the Eurovision Song Contest final on the first day of competition in Austria. Israel's among the countries that's made it through. Five nations, including Spain and Ireland, are boycotting the contest over Israel's actions in Gaza. Australia's entry, Delta Goodrum, will perform her new song, Eclipse, during the second semi-final on Friday. South Australia's weather now, Port Lincoln 22, a shower or two. Port Pirie 26, partly cloudy. Renmark 23, cloudy. Mount Gambier 21, partly cloudy. Adelaide, a top of 24 degrees and mostly sunny conditions today. It's currently 23.7 degrees. Tomorrow, 24, partly cloudy. Friday, 24 degrees. Showers increasing. 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
4: Well, I think people like elegant words, and that's why people like things like Billy Bragg and those songs where there is a political tone, and Jeff does have a political nuance and he's essentially a campaigning poet.
2: Joe Laverty.
3: It is 1:05 on 891 ABC Adelaide, and I have a double pass to go and see the State Theatre South Australia's production of Oscar Wilde's The Importance of Being Earnest. I saw the preview last night. Now, I have to admit, let me set the scene. It was a Tuesday night. I'd had a long day. I'd just done the grocery shopping, so a big part of my soul was already sucked from me. It was dark. I was tired. I didn't feel like doing anything. But I had already received my tickets, so I went. And it was the best night. It was just the best from the moment it started. The audience was laughing. The acting was captivating. The costumes exquisite. The stage set at one point made everybody gasp. Yes, a stage set made people gasp. I just loved it. And so I've hustled a double pass to give away. In fact, we've managed to hustle two double passes to give away. I'm going to give one to give away today and we'll do another one perhaps later in the week. But if you come on the radio and have a chat, you're in the running. So have a think about it, what you might be able to call and have a chat about, because I know it takes a bit of bravery. It might not be your thing usually, but there's a little extra incentive today. And I particularly want to hear from you if you have an accent of some kind, because in 20 minutes from now, the accent coach for The Importance of Being Earnest, who made sure the actors nail the time period and the social status of their characters, is going to be with you. And we'll have a little bit of a chat about accents. And I'd love to know about yours. You can let me know on 0467 922 891.
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3: And your panellists today, Becky Blake, musician, performer, educator, singer with Chunky Custard. Hello, Becky.
5: Hello, Joe.
3: And Kevin Ryan, a retired fiery. How are you going, Kevin?
6: I'm doing extremely well, Joe.
3: Let's get started with the budget in particular. So the budget was launched last night, and on Nightlife last night on ABC

0: Nightlife, Philip Clarke asked his budget panellists to rate the budget. And this is what the ABC's Peter Martin, who is an economist, or well, a writer, an economist and economics writer for the ABC, had to say.
1: It is certainly a generational budget. It is the biggest change.
2: I was brought up on the poverty line. And that's kind of psychologically affected me in that I've really worked hard my entire life in many, many different ways to, you know, better my outlooks and my circumstances. And I think when something like this comes out, I just go, well, I'm just going to, it's business as usual. You know, they'll take some and they'll give some, maybe this much. But really, to me, looking there, there's nothing that's really standing out environmentally. There's nothing. I made a little list. There's not, you know, even things like I'd like some investment into, you know, to public transport to make it more regular. I'd like to look at some, you know, addressing climate change and storms, and you know, including natural and indigenous strategies to help with that. I'd like them to tax junk food. I'd like them to, there's all of those sorts of things. Fairness for all, making sure that everybody, you know, people that are in that upper echelon are getting taxed in that upper echelon. And that, you know, this is because it's causing so much anger, so much frustration and so much hate in our society. I just feel that it wasn't, you know, it wasn't anything that I went, oh, yeah, that's really exciting, that's really promising. I mean, obviously economic nerds are probably going to go, you know, I'm a nerd of a different type, and I would go, well, you know, really to me on the ground, nothing's going to change.
0: There was one little environmental thing which you might be interested in. I mean, it's a little thing, but it was $600,000 to support South Australia to create a new safe haven on Flinders Island for nationally threatened bird and mammal species to protect and enhance the island's unique ecosystems.
2: Well, that's lovely.
0: $600,000 is like, oh, I dropped 50 cents. Fine. Don't worry about it. But it will go a long way to doing that for Flinders Island.
2: Yeah, but I mean, but if we're not managing our waste properly, then, you know, you've got all these beautiful animals living on this island, and then this algae bloom comes along, and then, you know, that's really $600,000 at 50 cents that fell on the ground. That's just gone down the drain as well.
0: There is a lot of money for continuing with the algae bloom stuff as well. So there was in the last financial budget, and it follows on to now. But, yes, I do take your point on that there was nothing big for the environment.
2: Nothing where I went, look, that's or for just daily people, you know, that it's like, oh, that's actually going to make things a lot better for me. And even my daughter, when they're talking about this next generation thing, she was like, well, no, it's really not going to make that much difference, you know, until the Jimmy Rees says, until 2040.
0: I'm going to go watch that. I can't believe I missed that. Kevin?
3: I disagree with Becky on this. I would give them an A+ as well, if for nothing more than having the guts to go against an election promise. To me, it takes a different sort of electoral bravery to say, look, I know we said we weren't going to, but that was for then. We were elected to make the right decision at the right time for everybody, and we had an overwhelming mandate to do that. And it could be electoral suicide, but they're doing it because it's the right thing, because what they've done so far hasn't made an impact, enough of an impact, into the housing situation. And I think it was very brave. I think it's a decision for our time, and that's what we elected them for. We didn't say, you're not allowed to do anything that you said you wouldn't do, or not do anything you said you would do. So it would be such a travesty if they said, this is a great idea, but let's leave it another 2 years until the next electoral cycle, and then we'll say, look, we want to take this to the election. Is that okay with you guys? When the right decision should have been made 2 years ago. So I applaud them for the bravery in that. The rest of the stuff, we all vote with our wallets, basically, except for on big things like the environment and climate change. But I think it was a pretty good budget. And I'll say up front, I own two investment houses,

0: but they were both bought. Oh no, one of them was bought from new, and the other one was our old residential address. But and I've got some shares, so it does affect me down the track. But they did grandfather all of the other people who'd invested in it under the current law. So I'm a bit blur about the rest of it because it's only that red hot point at the middle. And generally, budgets are only about the one hot ticket item. But I think it was very brave. And I know the opposition's going to come after them for breaking the election promise. But, I mean, what if John Howard had said before he was elected, I will not change the gun laws, so all you farmers who are voting for me, your guns are safe. And then Port Arthur happens, and then he brings in one of the most significant changes. Would that have been something he could leave to the next election? And then every mass shooting that happened before that would be on his conscience and everyone else's. So I know it's not of that sort of
1: depth. No, I think that's an excellent comparison. It's about when you take something in the term of your government and you make significant change that will have pushback, do you do it because it is you believe it to be the right thing?
0: Or politically correct.
1: Yeah.
0: Yeah. Now, and that's the whole thing I took out of the budget was they stood up and they said, I thought they'd come out with some sort of apology beforehand. Look, I know this is going to leave a horrible taste in people's mouths about electoral honesty, and we know we're going to be hunted until the next election for breaking these promises, so therefore why can people trust us? But we were elected to make hard decisions. This is a hard decision, but it's a decision for right now.
1: Richard's sitting in Wakery and has given us a call on 1300 222 891. How would you rate the budget, Richard?
2: Very much like Ed and Joe. I think it's A+, most certainly. I think Becky called earlier, so there's nothing for the average person. The average, the wage earner is an average person. And what we're seeing right now is people who actually go out and work for their living will be taxed equally for those who go out or who sit on an asset, take the appreciated gains, and pay half the tax of people who go out and work. So it's very much an equitable budget. You know, the people saying, oh, you know, we're breaking promises. Well, the government could sit down and do nothing, as Kevin said, be re-elected, and they've got a massive majority, do nothing as the Liberals have previously done. In fact, I want to point out, in 2019, when Bill Shorten bought the tax on pensions, there will be a tax on inheritance, and there'll be a death tax. These were the things that he rumoured around, and everyone got shied away and voted against these changes. So fortunately, we have a government who's got the conviction and to address, you know, inequality, intergenerational equality. And I think it's all the points, all the kudos to this government. And the people who talk against it are shameful, really. I'm like Kevin, I have two investment properties, both positive geared, mind you, so I'm not writing off my taxes. And I'm in favour of these changes. Because you know what? It's fair. Those who come call you and say it's not fair, you know what they are? Greedy, Joe. Very greedy.
1: Richard, thank you so much for the call. And something else, a point that was made by Peter Martin on the program last night with Philip Clark on Nightlife was what these changes do is they stop housing homes from being a money-making vehicle. Yeah, you can still make money from investing in homes, but you won't make a lot of money, which is currently how it stands. You can join this conversation if you like on 0467 922 891. Ben's given a call from Melbourne. What do you think, Ben?
3: Oh, good afternoon, panel. Look, I'm probably the only one out here that probably disagrees with this budget. Firstly, you know, I don't know. I judge character. If someone promises me something, I tend to take them by their word, and that's everybody. You know, that's from entering into a marriage or a relationship and electing a government. And then they turn around and say, you know what, I know better than you. The reason they've done it is they've got a lot of meat in their votes. They wouldn't do it if it was a tight parliament. So don't talk about courageous, being courageous. That's garbage. Will it help the economy, more homes? No. No, it won't. We've got a housing shortage. We don't have tradespeople to build them. There's nothing in there for to actually being constructive and putting numbers into apprenticeships that will actually make more homes be built. This is actually not going to make one stroke of difference. It really won't.
1: Thank you very much for that, Ben. My phone number, 1-300-222-891. Don't forget, everyone who goes, has a chat on the radio, goes in the running to win that double pass to go and see The Importance of Being Earnest.
4: Does that include me, Joe?
1: Yes, but you have to call. Actually,
4: all right.
1: Call me now.
4: Yeah, I'll be. Yep.
1: You should go and see it. You will love it. It's so good. This is our News of the Day panel on 891 ABC Adelaide. You are with Becky Blake, musician, performer, singer, educator, famous for Chunky Custard and her hot pants, and Kevin Ryan, hot pants of a different type, a retired fiery. It's 20 past one.
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1: I want to know whether or not you think it matters where you graduate. And I don't necessarily mean the university, but the place, the building, the site where you graduate. Because University of Adelaide students, they want to still be able to graduate from Bonython Hall, even though now they've combined with the University of South Australia to become Adelaide University, and they're being told that they can no longer graduate at Bonython Hall. Here is Ilya Aidman speaking on this program yesterday.
7: For a lot of University of Adelaide students who chose to go to that university and be part of that, Bonython Hall is a really central place on campus. It's just really sad not to have a space like that that's been such an integral part of the history of that university not continue to serve its place in a university which supposedly is still a sandstone uni.
1: Instead, the graduation is going to be held at Pridham Hall, which Ilya explained it as being more like a sporting facility. You can use it as a basketball stadium or you can use it as a graduation ceremony place. So do you have a graduation story, Becky, and does it matter where you graduate from?
4: Well, I am actually Adelaide Uni alumni.
1: Were you at Bonython Hall?
4: I graduated at Bonython Hall. And because I've been brought up in music, Bonython Hall was like, oh, yeah, no big deal, because we went there and did concerts and saw things there, or in the Stedfords and things all the time. So, it was kind of special. I was working across the road at the time. I was teaching English as a second language at the was in the old Freemason building. And so I popped across in my lunch break.
1: Put on that funny hat.
4: Put on the funny hat and the gown. And my husband, excuse me, my husband, who's still my husband, he was there, and my mum, because you could only have two people. And that I suppose is probably one of the big issues with Bonython Hall, is that it's only small.
1: Yeah. Well, that was what Ilya, that they explained that to Ilya, you can have more people, although Ilya and other students' argument is we should have asked us whether we'd prefer to have more people or Bonython Hall. And the argument is that no one was really
4: asked.
1: Yeah,
4: I wasn't fussed at all with two people. And I think it's special. It is, even though, you know, as a museum, I was always there. But for it's a beautiful hall. It's a beautiful place. And it's got a sort of amount of grandeur and seriousness to it that makes you go, oh, okay, yeah. You know, here I am on this, I'm on this side of the stage, you know, even though I've performed here in choirs and on piano and things, you know, I'm actually here today because I've done all this hard work and it's really special. And I don't really know much about Pridham Hall, but, you know, being a sporting facility, I'm imagining it doesn't have quite that, well, any of that grandeur. Mm. And I think that that's a shame, because it kind of then, you know, you might not be able to have 10 people, but it kind of trivialises the whole thing. It doesn't make it as special, because it was kind of a big deal.
1: Yeah.
4: Yeah. And I only graduated because my mum said that I would never graduate.
1: Take that, Mum. Indeed. Kevin, does it matter where you graduate?
0: Not to me personally. The only two graduations I've ever really had were from the Army, and that was at the Kapooka Army Base.
1: What was that like?
0: It was great. It was very grand, but it was done at the venue we had our training. up near Wagga in New South Wales. And the other one was from the Fire Brigade Training College, which was also held at the college. But to me, I always associate the place you learn is the place you graduate. But it was more about graduating than the venue, as I'm sure to you, Becky, it was more about your degree and I've accomplished all of this. And whether they'd done it there or in Rundle Mall, the degree was still important for
4: them. No, it was kind of, yeah, it was.
0: It's a nice to have.
4: But as a, you know, a place that really made you feel special about all the work that you put in over all those years. Mm. And it wasn't just, you know, somewhere where probably they'd set up a basketball
0: hoop. Also, I mean, Adelaide Uni has morphed now into the University of Adelaide,
4: yes.
0: Or the other way around, whatever the name change was. But they signed up when they started their degree, they were at a totally different university. So it's more of a nostalgic thing, I think, that they're trying to cling to and maybe stamping their feet.
4: Well, I'd like to probably them to find somewhere else that is a bit grander.
0: The town hall or something like that.
4: Yeah, something like that, that, you know, holds a little bit of specialness and a bit of significance.
0: Gravitas.
4: That's right. Yeah, that's what I'd like to see. It doesn't necessarily have to be Bonython Hall by any stretch, but just, you know, make it special.
1: Yeah. Mm. The building, I went to my son's graduation in Melbourne, at Melbourne University, and it was like being in Hogwarts, and it was special for that reason. So, you know, your guests feel special because they're somewhere they don't often get to go. You get to see your loved one on stage in the robes. It's pretty great.
0: I did go to, is it Bookman Hall?
1: Bonython Hall.
0: Bonython Hall, for a service for people who'd donated their loved ones' bodies to science, and they had a mass memorial ceremony for them. You know, there was hundreds there, and the graduating classes of the medical faculty that

0: used the bodies and the body that are donated to science, and it was magnanimous. It was fantastic. So I'd hate to see that sort of event as well go. So I suppose I'm guilty of the same thing. I've only been there once. I was there another time to run a quiz night, but.
1: I want to come back to you on why you were at that special event for people who've donated their body to science.
0: A friend of ours had done it. Okay. I didn't do mine in advance and they were thanking me in advance.
1: Yeah, right. Thank you for your body.
0: No, it was beautiful.
1: Yeah. We have a few minutes left in each other's company. Have you got some other business that you can share with us, Becky?
2: I'm going back to doing some piano bar gigs. I've got the Ramsgate Hotel next Friday night, the 22nd. They've got in a beautiful little stage and a baby grand for me.
1: Ooh, so, baby grand.
2: Yeah. So that'll be fun. I think it's 9 till 12. So, yeah, come on down if you're in Henley Beach.
1: Lovely. Mm. What date was that again?
2: The 22nd. It's a Friday night.
1: It's on social media. How's the best way to just double check?
2: Yep. My social media, Becky Blake Entertainer.
1: Nice. Mm. And Kevin, any final thoughts or?
0: No, just plugging the lifeblood, the blood donations again. They're always screaming out for a blood. They're worse than Dracula, but it's such a noble cause and it's a great way to save lives as part of your busy week.
1: Yeah, I get a personalised text saying, your blood's really needed right now.
2: Oh.
1: All right. I'll be in for my piece of fruitcake and my free hot chocolate. Thank you to you both for your time today. Really good to spend some time with you. Bye-bye.
0: Thanks,
1: Kevin Ryan and Becky Blake. Entertainer with all-round entertainer and always has been. So if you want to go and check her out, go and look her up on social media. It is just about 1:30 on 891 ABC Adelaide. This text from John says Commonwealth Bank shares have dropped $17.65 so far today. So that's 10%. Really? Has it really? I'll have to check that out. Too bad if you have them in your superannuation portfolio. Well, just don't sell. That's the thing. You still have your shares. Just don't sell them. If they suddenly crash, don't sell, for goodness sake, because these things ebb and flow, don't they? Another text saying, everyone is missing the point. Negative gearing is exactly the same as claiming expenses on taxable income. If not, I'm happy to hear why, says Richie in Woodville, who says he's an economist. Are you actually an economist? Because it's giving me a big smiley face. Are you an economist? Or are you smiling like you wish you were an economist? Let me know. You can let me know. Are you really an economist? 0467 922 891. This one says, in regards to budget, I'm 65 years old, male, no income, just living off my savings. Nothing in the budget for me at all. Food prices go up. Diesel's up all the time, insurance up, there's nothing. Yet we can spend $45 million on a golf course that I'll never go to.

0: live across Adelaide, South Australia and Broken Hill. This is Joe Laverty.
1: Wonderful to be with you, especially as today I have a special incentive for you to call and have a chat, which is one of my favourite things. If you come on and have a chat, I love it. I really love it. And the way that you can, I have a prize. So we can talk about the budget from last night if you want. I've already got a number of people who've come on and had a chat about that. But something I have for you now is I want to know about your accent. Now, last week we had a lot of fun talking about the South Australian accent with Professor Felicity Cox. And she's a linguistic expert at Macquarie University.
2: That O vowel is slightly different in South Australia than it is in other parts of Australia. So I'm going to give you an exaggerated version. So I'm going to do the New South Wales one first.
1: Yep.
2: Go, almost like with a W type of sound, go. But the type of O that's often used in South Australia sounds more like this, go.
1: Today I want to know about all the other accents that we have in the state. So if you've come from overseas, did you bring your accent with you? Can you pick where, can other people pick where you're from just by your accent? Or maybe they try. Maybe they try and guess and they always get it wrong. Let me know on 0467922891. Better yet, give me a call because then you're in the running for this double pass that I have to give away to The Importance of Being Earnest. And I just happened to be at the launch last night of the show. It was brilliant, absolutely brilliant, put on by the State Theatre Company.

South Australia. And so I was looking through the booklet and I saw that they had an accent coach that they worked on to make sure that their character had just the right accent for the period in which the play is set, but also for the social standing of those characters they're playing. So you're going to hear from this accent coach very shortly. And I would like to know from you your accent, 1-300-222-891. I did also ask you, I had a choice for you, easy choice really. I can play for you a version of Our Lips Are Sealed. I just assumed I'd play the

0: good version. Did I hear someone say that was on the train
1: in London when I was 21? And then I loved the voice classes. I felt safe. I felt, you know, drama school, especially away from your family, it can be a really challenging time. And my voice class, it felt safe. It felt like I could be my full self. And so I just held on to that. And then when I was 30, I decided to go back and study voice training at the VCA, the Victorian College of Arts, and studied under full time for a year. So it takes a lot of practice. There's a lot more than technical kind of skill acquisition to voice and dialect coaching. There's a lot of psychology. You know, it's really understanding that voice is identity and being respectful and understanding how people learn and how people learn under pressure. Because, you know, in the theatre, you're giving notes to somebody right before they have a preview. And you want to give the right notes and you want to make sure that you don't panic the actor. So you're getting to know each person and what they can absorb and how you can best support them. And on film set, you know, it's a thousand times worse with the pressure and the budget. So I've been a voice and dialect coach for about 15 years now, and it's really just what I love about it is it's continuously challenging. You know, there is no end to my learning. Mm. So that's me in a nutshell.
2: There's been almost every actor I reckon that you see in a movie probably has had someone say to them, okay, this is how we want you to sound. And one of the most famous Australian actresses, Margot Robbie, went on the Graham Norton show and talked about her accent.
3: Mm-hmm. My accent used to be so strong.
4: Yeah, you have to put
5: Wait a minute, is this thing true that when you were on Neighbours,
3: they got a dialect coach for me.
4: Oh, I love it.
3: They got a dialect coach for me because I was too Australian for Neighbours.
4: Because you have to have a drama school accent.
3: I couldn't hear that I had a bad accent. I was like, what do you mean? And they were like, you're just awful to listen to. I'm going to send you off to work with this woman and it will round out your accent.
2: You would never say to Margot Robbie, you're awful to listen to, would you?
1: Do you know there is so much I could talk about in that comment, because what does that do to a person? You know, I know she's joking and she's obviously fine, but little throwaway comments about people's accents and judgments and sort of stereotyping people, it can be really damaging. You know, our voice is our identity that you can hear. It's our oral identity. So, gosh, there's a lot to unpack. And I know you spoke to Felicity Cox last week and she might have spoken about the different Australian accents.
2: Yes.
1: But, you know, the idea that one accent is bad and one is acceptable, it ties in really nicely with the importance of being earnest because, you know, we were working in what's called a traditional RP. Sorry if I'm jumping the gun, Joe.
2: No, yeah, I'm just fascinated by it all. I'm happy to just let you take the
1: floor. You might have to stop me at some point because I do love talking about this stuff. But we were working in a traditional RP, so that's received pronunciation. You know, it's an accent that was designed because regional accents were not acceptable. You know, who wants to listen to a Northern English accent on the radio and on stage? And so it was a public school system accent. And it says a lot about class, which, again, is perfect for Ernest because we're dealing with the upper kind of classes, aren't we? And then a couple of middle class people who might have fewer flourishes to their accents. So, you know, we can add to that world by just sort of heightening some of the little features and then just sort of reducing some of the features in other accents. But yes, class, judgments about accents, it's a really big area and there's a lot of research about it, and I think it's important that we consider that when we teach coach accents, but also just when we interact with people who have quote-unquote an accent, because you know what? We all have an accent.
2: Yes. Well, I've got some people calling now. I've invited anyone who has an accent to come on and share it with us. Kevin's given us a call from Glenelg. Hello, Kevin.
6: Hello. Yeah, my name's Kevin. Not from Glenelg, though, but never mind.
2: Hello, Kevin. Where are you from then, Kevin?
6: I am from Hallett Cove.
2: Ah, very good. But where are you? Where are you really from? Do you get that?
6: I'm from Scotland, right? Born just south of Edinburgh. And I've been in Australia 28 years now.

0: How have you, is your accent the same today as it was 28 years ago? Or do your friends and family back in Scotland say, gosh, you're starting to sound like an Aussie?
1: Well, here's the irony, Joe. I went home last year. I went home last August, September to Scotland. And all my friends reckon that I've lost my edge with a Scottish accent. One of them said to me, goodness me, you sound like Crocodile Dundee.
2: Between two worlds.
1: So they reckon that I've lost my accent, and people here say they can't understand me, so I'm doomed.
0: I understand you perfectly, Kevin. Thank you for sharing your accent with us. And Catherine's from Westlake. So hit us with your accent, Catherine.
3: Oh, it's just a real Aussie accent, but I was over in Chatham in the US, and this young lady said to me, oh, you're from Australia. And I said, yes, I am. She said, but in fact, I would say you're from South Australia. And I said, how can you work that out? And she said, South Australians have a very distinct accent. And I said, yeah, I guess we do. But I would say my teacher that I had in grade 1 and 2, who was from England, actually set our accent. And the free people came to settle South Australia, whereas a lot of the other states came from the convicts that were sent out. So I think that's where a lot of the differences have come from.
0: Did you hit them with a, it's good as at the end? Oh, that's good as, you picked it.
3: As good as, yeah. So they did a very good job in picking that I was from South Australia.
0: Catherine, thank you so much. And here's an accent that I'm familiar with. She

0: when people think I'm from America, so I used to develop a South, deep South accent when I got frustrated. But since I was a child, I was fascinated with accents, and I wanted to be a voiceover person, so I started trying to mimic them. And I had an Indian friend staying with me, and he said, you know, today, they asked me how I was going, and I said, well, I'm going by tram. One that I had the hardest time with, and apologies to all cultures I am being rude to, was the South African accent, because I think that's got such a clip.
1: Yeah, no, I think you've done a very good job of doing
2: that's
1: that,
2: great.
1: Sheila, just quietly. Yeah. Daniela, hit us with your accent.
3: Oh, I'm not here for the accent.
1: Oh, okay.
3: I'll give you one if you want.
1: Well, you've got a lovely South Australian accent by the sound of it, Daniela. But you've got you've got an Oscar Wilde story for me.
3: Yes, I have. A few days ago, my beautiful son and I celebrated his 30th birthday up in the Barossa. And the significance of this Oscar Wilde thing is that I named him after Oscar Wilde. And so 30 years ago, my beautiful boy, son Oscar, was born. And I was a great reader, and I loved Oscar Wilde. And he's really proud of it, because each time someone questions him about his name and how he got it, he always says, well, my mum named me after Oscar Wilde.
1: And say, is there a book in particular that you like, Daniela?
3: Oh, look, you know, the importance of being earnest is a good starting one, you know.
1: Yes.
3: but I just thought that, he just turned 30, and it was Mother's Day, and he spoilt me rotten. And I had been thinking of, you know, seeing if I could go to see this play, but I thought it'd be absolutely wonderful to take him there and, see a story about his namesake, you know?
1: Yeah, that, I highly recommend it, Daniela. It certainly is a good production. It's 2:15 on 891 ABC Adelaide, South Australia and Broken Hill. Jude says, as a director in community theatre, I always have to teach actors how Australians spoke in the 1930s, 40s and 50s. We are influenced by migration, film and TV, says Jude. P.S., can you ask your voice coach about the eras and how to do it, says Jude.
2: About the eras?
1: The Australian eras. Could you do all the Australian eras, 30s, 40s, 50s and today?
2: I mean, I think what your caller said was great. It's our influences, isn't it? And migration. And so the Australian accent, a new accent forms within two or three generations. And it happens because people inherently want to belong. So we had the Irish, the Scottish, you know, a lot of Londoners and a lot of English people. And so those sounds, uniquely Australian sounds, started to emerge within a couple of generations. And then I guess around the era that your caller's talking about, we had massive British influence, okay? And that was our standard. That's what we wanted to sound like. Early ABC recordings, you know, a very kind of, that sort of a brightness to it and a clippedness to it and some very, very muscular kind of sounds and quite a British influence. And then there was the second wave of reaction against that, of saying, hang on, we don't sound like that. And incidentally, this happened in the US as well, when the, you know, transatlantic accent mimicked British speech, and it got to a point where people said, we do not sound like that. Let's start reflecting how we sound in our media. And so in Australia, it went quite far in the opposite direction, 70s, 80s, 90s, you know, your Barry Humphries and your all of the Fred Dagg and all these really Aussie kind of characters. And then, you know, I remember listening to a panel with Jeremy Sims and a few Australian artists talking about Shakespeare and the Australian accent and how actually the Australian broad Australian, you know, that broad accent has so much resonance and range in it. But that Jeremy Sims as a director had, you know, middle class Australian actors walk in and say, oh, hello, I'm so-and-so, and they'd speak in their pretty standard accent. They pick up the script and go, yeah, right, and they'd go into this broad accent. And because that became the perception of what we sounded like, your Crocodile Dundee, you know, your Margot Robbie prior to seeing the voice coach that she worked with. So it's a really interesting one of what are we trying to reflect and for whom?
1: Mm. Can you teach anyone to do an accent? And I say that because I have no ear for it. You said try.

0: I'd sound like this. It will all. I will always end up sounding like this weird hybrid, kind of Indian, kind of Aboriginal accent.
1: Right.
0: And I just. That's all I can do. It's the only one that I can do.
1: Yeah. You could learn because it's just a process, like anything else. There's just your A to Zs. There's steps. You just break it down and you learn the steps. And I think if someone tried to teach you in a really broad way and just threw some sounds, threw the accent at you and said, just mimic this, and you're not a mimicker, you might think you can't do an accent. But if I said, feel this in your tongue, feel how your tongue moves differently, and consider this for anyone who can't see because it's the radio, I'm moving my hands in a wave, you know, consider how you stress the words, do you land your accent down or do you land your accent up, and what difference does that make? And then we get into the nitty gritty. There would be a way for you to learn 100%.
0: Luckily, my job doesn't ask me to
1: do that. Maybe that could be the challenge for next week.
0: I've got a few more accents we'll share with you in just a moment. If you would like to tell me your accent, where it comes from and how it's changed over the years since you've been in South Australia, you can give me a call on 1300 222 891.
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0: It is 10 to 2 on 891 ABC Adelaide, South Australia and Broken Hill. And you've got Jennifer Innes with you as well, who is a voice and dialect coach and works on all the plays, basically, for State Theatre Company South Australia. Most recently, with The Importance of Being Earnest, and it's just such a good show. I have a double pass to give away today to anyone who comes on during my program, not just for accents, but for anything, and has a chat on the radio. Cherie, have you got an accent?
7: I have a South Australian accent, but also a Scouse accent from Liverpool in the UK.
0: Ooh.
7: So I was born in Liverpool, and I talked Scouse when I was little. But when I talk Scouse, it's like, well, at the moment, I'm coming home from work, and I'll have chicken for tea. Everyone laughs when I do it, but my mum and dad talk like this all the time when I were little.
0: It sounds pretty legit to me, Cherie, I have to say.
1: It's gorgeous.
0: Yeah, you've nailed it. Thank you. Michael's in Blackwood, so you're also in England. But how long have you been in Adelaide for, Michael?
8: 52 years.
0: All right. Hey, just say a few words for us. Let's see if we can still pick up your accent.
8: Very good. Well, the thing is, I'm not too sure exactly who I'm supposed to be, because if I go to England again, which I visit every now and again, I'm Australian, definitely Australian. Now, I'm over here, and I've still got my English accent. So how long did it take to be able to be one or the other? If I intercontinental, I'm sitting right in the middle. I'm sure if I went over and was living in the eastern states, I'd have a far more broad Australian accent. And I can still put on and force a more English accent, which sometimes some friends of mine ask me to do for various reasons. But,
0: just for fun.
8: This is exactly right. This is probably melded over the years, so that it's not quite as broad as it used to be.
0: Well, I reckon I can pick up the British in you there, Michael, but definitely Australian. What did you think, Jennifer?
1: Look, Mike, tell me if I'm wrong. Did I hear over? Did I hear a very slight Midlands-ish?
8: Over?
1: No, I didn't hear a little there hooking onto the end?
8: Look, I'm sorry. I'm not at all sure how you hear me. I think I know what I'm saying.
1: I love it. How old were you when you moved here, Mike?
8: Let me see, later 20s.
1: Yeah. I think the earlier people move, the more likely they are that it will go entirely. I think there's an age 13 or something, it might be younger, that people might lose their accent. Yours, thankfully, I think it's beautiful, has stuck around.
8: I got married over here because I met a lovely lady in London, and I married her 2 years after I came here in 76.
0: Oh. That's wonderful, Michael. And your laugh is gorgeous as well. Cammie's given us a call. Share your accent with us, Cammie.
3: Hello, how are you going?
0: You're very good. Say a long sentence for me, Cammie.
3: So basically, yeah, I was talking, I moved in Australia about 17 years ago. So I lived in Rockhampton. So I worked with Australian people there, and I've been working in the automotive industry. And I'm still working in the same industry. And now I talk to a lot of people, and when they look at me, they ask me, like, what nationality are you? I say, oh, I'm Indian. And they said, you do not sound like Indian at all. Like, I said, yes, I can sound that accent if you like me to. So then I switch on to the other accent, which is quite thick because of the influence of our mother tongue. So I switch on to, like, how are you going? How can I help you? So that's very thick. It gets there.
0: Yeah.
3: And when I was learning English, and I never thought I would grow an Australian accent. You probably will be able to tell me that whether it does sound like more Aussie accent, but I never thought about how it switched on. It just basically always had that in my mind that the front person can understand me and I can understand their talk easily, and it just never, yeah.
0: Well, Cammie, you're a chameleon, Cammie. And when you first started talking, I saw Jennifer trying to work out, where is this going? there were lots of different accents that I heard there.
1: Yeah, and Cammie, when you just said, if you can understand someone, they can understand you, that's the thing. And I raised my hands in a hallelujah because we all sound different, you know. And if you can be understood, and if you can communicate, and if you're, you know, you can express yourself, then perfect. You have your accent. And no two accents are the same. And your accent is a beautiful mix of all the parts of your background and your life and your family and your ancestry. It's awesome.
0: I enjoyed hearing that. We only have a few more minutes together and a couple more calls to get through. Kathy's in Somerton, but you're in Somerton now. Where were you born, Kathy?
4: I'll let you guess.
0: All right. Say a sentence for us.
4: I first came to Australia as an exchange student when I was 17, but I've been living here permanently now for over 45 years. Some people think I have an Irish accent. Some people think I'm from Canada. Some from America. Where do you think I'm from?
0: Oh, this is a fun game. We should have been doing this the whole time.
1: I initially thought Irish, but I would, from what I hear, I'd be more inclined to think Canada, but what those three accents that you've named share is that they're all rhotic accents, so they all pronounce R's at the end of vowels, and that's really what I'm hearing. Yes. I suspect some other features of your first dialect accent may have just reduced a little bit, but I'm certainly hearing those post-vocalic R's, the R's
4: that's
1: at the end.
4: Right.
0: Where are you born, Kathy?
4: I was born in San Francisco.
0: Right.
4: But my mother's a New Zealander and my father's British.
1: Wow.
4: So
0: a real melting pot.
4: When I started school, they couldn't work out where I was from because I sounded like my parents.
0: Thank you, Kathy. We've got Jacques from Devon Park. Hello, Jacques.
9: Good afternoon. How are you?
0: Very well. Say a sentence for us, Jacques.
9: Well, the place I was born is on the other side of the world. It is close to Denmark and Germany and Belgium and England. So that's where I come from.
0: We've got no idea. Where are you from, Jacques?
9: I'm from Rotterdam in the Netherlands.
0: Oh, wonderful. That's what I was going to say.
1: Me too.
0: And how long have you been here for?
9: 26 years now.
0: Yeah, right. Mm. Gosh, it's a beautiful accent that you have there, Jacques.
9: I'm often confused with being a South African, even when I worked at the Adelaide Magistrates Court as a court officer, I often got the question, are you from South Africa?
1: Interesting.
9: Or are you German?
1: There's some rhythmic similarities. I can sort of see that, yeah.
0: Thank you, Jacques, for the call, and lots of text on this as well. I've just so enjoyed spending some time with you, Jennifer. Aww. And the work that you did with the cast of The Importance of Being Earnest it paid off because I hung on every word that they were saying. I loved hearing the different accents and voices that they had. So job well done. Thank you.
1: Jo, and thank you for having me.
0: I need to have you back again.
1: Oh, my pleasure.
0: Can we just make this a part one of another conversation?
1: Weekly session,
0: yes.
1: Jo.
0: There we go. The double header that you

0: asked for, but it's coming.
1: It's done.
0: With Jennifer Innes, voice and dialect coach for The Importance of Being Earnest at the State Theatre Company South Australia on 891 ABC Adelaide, South Australia and Broken Hill. And yeah, anyone who's come on the radio today for a chat, whether it was about the budget, whether it's about something that's coming up, which is on Possum Park, you are eligible. You're going in the running to win this double pass that I have to give away to The Importance of Being Earnest. So, yeah, come on. 1-300-222-891 is the text number. It's time to go to the news. And after that, we have heard a lot of voices on the removal of those trees at Possum Park. After the news, you're going to hear from a traditional owner. And we're going to be asking how much of a consultation there has been between traditional owners and the developers.
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6: ABC News with Isabel Damon. Good afternoon. Federal Treasurer Jim Chalmers has denied the major property tax reforms announced in last night's budget will make it harder for Australians to get ahead. The government has limited negative gearing tax breaks to newly built homes only, but will allow those already claiming the concession to keep doing so. The opposition says that change, alongside a reduction to the capital gains tax discount, will stop aspirational younger people from building wealth. But Mr. Chalmers has told the National Press Club, the reforms will create a more level playing field.
7: This is an aspirational package, an aspirational government, an aspirational country, but we can't have a situation endure where we say to a smaller and smaller group of people, you're entitled to aspiration, but this bigger and bigger group over here is not.
6: SA's Treasurer has not ruled out putting more taxpayer money towards the Whyalla Steelworks, saying it'll be fully funded up until the sale process when the new owner will take over the costs. Tom Koutsantonis says the operation has been promised $2.6 billion from the state and federal governments after it went into administration last year. He says the condition of the blast furnace at the steelworks will impact the state government's ongoing subsidies.
8: If the blast furnace is unable to be saved, then we're going to have, obviously, talks about, you know, what we do with the employees pending the recapitalisation and the sale.
6: SA police officers are in Andamooka to search for missing 41-year-old Tricia Graff. Miss Graff was last seen driving in Andamooka, about 600 kilometres north of Adelaide, in the early hours of December 12 last year. The next day, her car was found abandoned near Blue Dam, about 40 kilometres east of Roxby Downs. Investigators will search for evidence on the western fringe of Andamooka over the next few days. The inquest into the death of Claire Nowland, 3 years after she was tasered by a serving New South Wales police officer in her aged care home, will be used to try and prevent similar incidents from happening in the future. Adrian Reardon reports.
9: Claire Nowland was tasered by Christian White at a Cooma aged care home in 2023 while she was holding a steak knife and using a walker. The police officer was convicted of manslaughter in 2024, and a three-day coronial inquest into the 95-year-old's death is now underway. The senior counsel assisting coroner, Sophie Callan, told the court that the inquest is not intended to further critique the conduct of those involved. The court heard the focus will instead be on systematic issues and how to de-escalate situations involving dementia patients to prevent a reoccurrence.
6: Donald Trump says he'll ask his Chinese counterpart to open up China during his summit with the leader. Linda Gruen reports.
10: The US president has taken to social media to announce that NVIDIA boss Jensen Huang is on board Air Force One with him as he's making his way to China, where he'll meet President Xi Jinping for a two-day summit, the first one in nearly a decade. He goes on saying that it's an honour to have him, as well as other big tech bosses, including Elon Musk and Apple CEO Tim Cook, coming to China with him. There, he says he will be asking President Xi to open up China so that, quote, these brilliant people can work their magic and help bring China to an even higher level. He's promised to make that his first request. Iran will also be on the agenda.
6: US President Donald Trump has meanwhile lashed out at media coverage of America's war against Iran, saying it's virtual treason to say Iranians are doing well militarily. His social media post came after the New York Times reported Iran retained two-thirds of its missiles.

0: missile stockpile. The paper says the Trump administration's portrayal of shattered Iranian military is going against what US intelligence agencies are saying behind closed doors. In the AFL, Crows forward Darcy Fogarty could return to the big stage this weekend following a back injury. Veteran Taylor Walker is hungry to play, but coach Matthew Nix says that's less likely. There are still questions around Jordan Butts and Callum Archie getting the call up. Nix says the long-term needs of the side need to be considered.
1: I'll talk about the importance of the rest of the season when it comes to Cal, and just that probably we won't take too much of a risk there, but I think Fog's going to... I think you'll see Fog, everything going well today in the session.
0: South Australia's weather now, Port Lincoln 22, a shower or two, Port Pirie 26 degrees, partly cloudy, Renmark 23, cloudy, Mount Gambier 21, partly cloudy. Adelaide, a top of 24 expected and mostly sunny today, it's currently 23.8 degrees, tomorrow 24, partly cloudy, Friday 24 degrees, with showers increasing. 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
5: This is Afternoons with Joe Laverty on 891 ABC Adelaide, South Australia and Broken Hill.
6: What was it you served up that got you that first Michelin star?
7: This is the thing about Michelin. It's the sum of all parts, the menu, the story, the front of house. But they really did enjoy venison and foie gras chop steak with potato puree, followed by apple tart and sticky date pudding and praline ice cream.
6: Oh, gosh, my mouth is actually watering, Duncan.
5: Joe Laverty.
6: It is 2:05, and I'll have your song quiz for you very shortly on 891 ABC Adelaide, South Australia and Broken Hill. Every time there's a national news story about a disaster, whether there's a flood, the cyclones, whatever it may be, bushfires, among the first people you will see there on the ground getting their hands dirty and helping are the tremendous Sikhs of Turbans for Australia. Until now, they have not had a presence here in South Australia, but they have been working very hard to change that. You're going to hear from the president of Turbans for Australia, and it was also the 2023 Australian of the Year, Amar Singh, very shortly. We'll get an update on where he is up to. You may also recall yesterday we were talking about a petition that is going around from students who started with the University of Adelaide and now part of the Adelaide University merger, and have just been told that they, even though they started with the University of Adelaide and had expectations that when they graduated, they would be graduating at Bonython Hall, have found out you will not actually be graduating at Bonython Hall. Everyone is going to be going to Pridham Hall instead. Ilya Aidman is a student and is not happy and has been canvassing other students to find out how they feel about this change.
8: For a lot of University of Adelaide students who chose to go to that university and be part of that, Bonython Hall is a really central place on campus. It's just really sad not to have a space like that that's been such an integral part of the history of that university not continue to serve its place in a university which supposedly is still a sandstone uni.
6: Now, I've got a lot of commentary on this. So Cheryl says, my daughter graduates in 2027 in veterinary science, which is a six-year course. She has already graduated in the first half of her degree in Bonython Hall and will now have to go to Pridham Hall for the second half of her degree and is very disappointed, says Cheryl. Oh, gosh, that's... At least she got to do half of Bonython Hall, right? There's a lot of people who are saying, what? I was so looking forward to being in that beautiful sandstone building and now I won't be. Kimberly says, the moving and graduation ceremony for Adelaide University is a tragedy and loss of the tradition that came with prestigious university. My daughter is in the veterinary of medicine, is a doctor of veterinary medicine as well, that's two, and has put the first part of her degree vet bioscience and was presented in Bonython Hall. It was beautiful. The second part of her six-year degree will not have the same traditional feeling. Her sister is following in her footsteps, likely next year, and part of the appeal of the University of Adelaide was attending her sister's first graduation in that stunning Hogwarts-style hall. Now with the merger and the new Adelaide University, it's cheapened the whole deal. The dramas and mayhem of this year have been the blind leading the blind. Aside from the hands-on degree, it's all practically online. Maybe the uni is going to have even bigger changes to come, says Kimberly. Sally says, though, I graduated from university twice in the 90s. I only attended one graduation ceremony because it was a claustrophobic experience. Tiny chairs packed in like sardines. I just collected my second degree, says Sally. Yeah, and more comments on this as well. This one says Pridham Hall is a pretty soulless, austere hall. Others have said, oh, what does it matter? It's fine. It's fine. Just stop being so uppy about it. So let me know what you reckon on 0467 922 891. Your song quiz, 0.5 of a second. There we go. That's a pretty long clue. Half a second. Do you know what that is? 0467 922 891.
5: Live across Adelaide, South Australia and Broken Hill, this is Joe Laverty.
6: Just as we went to air on Monday at 12:30, we got the news that the first tree at Pertowaldie in Possum Park was being cut down to make way for an expanded North Adelaide golf course. There have been a lot of questions raised about the decision-making and consultation process leading up to the removal of the trees. Protesters have been on site, making their voices heard. And alongside of this, Indigenous custodians of Pertowaldie have been looking at possible legal action against the felling of the trees. Mitzi Nam is a senior Kaurna woman, and you've actually been at a huge conference happening in Adelaide at this very moment for First Nations people. And we'll talk about the conference as well, if you don't mind. But what is the significance of this part of the park

0: plans to the Ghana people.
1: The significance of thank you for having me on today. Significance, it's a very significant Ghana heritage place. So Piltawadli is where our King Rodney and Tuckerman and Sherman before colonisation set up our first school, and recorded our language for us to be able to relearn it. And it's also where bad things happen. It's where our first stolen generation was taken from. And it's also where some of our ancestors were, hung when colonial law came into place.
0: So when you go to Piltawadli now, what is there?
1: Well, Piltawadli, it's really unfortunate that the current golf course is still on there. So par 3 is where there's a monument in it, but, there's still golf being played there. It's still not really recognised and respected for what it is. It's a place that I myself go to sometimes and feel the spiritual connection of my ancestors. Watch the possums come down from the trees and, remember, my ancestors and the significance of the place to our cultural heritage.
0: What kinds of conversations have you had with the South Australian government or the developers about what's going on at Piltawadli at the moment?
1: Yeah, well, conversation started a couple of years ago. For the last 2 years, I've been the previous chair of our native title, our PVC body. What really concerns is, in this space we talk about FPIC, free, prior, informed consent with our traditional owners of each area. There was nothing. There was no conversations. What happened here is totally undermining not only our community, but the council as well. There's been no transparency. They say that there's consultation, but there's not meaningful type of consultation. There's just putting in, applications and stuff. It's all written stuff. Nobody's having respectful conversations to come and sit down. I did have one conversation on site last year while being the chair and my previous vice chair with the Minister of Aboriginal Affairs to have a conversation about the meaning of the place and what it means to not only us as but for our past and for our future generations, but there's not been, we're storytellers. We like to sit down and talk, so there's not been one time that, the Premier's come and sat down with the traditional owners to talk about it, even knowing the significance of the site.
0: We did ask the Premier to join us today. He wasn't able to. He's travelling to the southeast this afternoon. But I do have a statement from a spokesperson from the government, and it says the government is committed to meaningful and ongoing consultation with Ghana traditional owners and with the Ghana Yerta Aboriginal Corporation. A cultural heritage site survey has been conducted across the project site in conjunction with Ghana traditional owners and specialist archaeologists. A cultural heritage management plan has also been developed in consultation with Ghana Yerta Aboriginal Corporation to ensure heritage is managed respectfully and appropriately, and conditions imposed under the Aboriginal Heritage Act have established a protected area in a section of the existing Par 3 course that is particularly culturally and historically significant and spiritually important to Ghana people. Mitzi Nam, perhaps we can go through that point by point, including cultural heritage management plan with Ghana Yerta Aboriginal Corporation. Do you know much about that you can tell us about?
1: Absolutely. Look,

0: We do get requests to walk over the land and have a look at what can be seen, what's tangible, but we've also got to think about what we can't see as well. So yes, this has been done, but we had no choice in this because of the cultural heritage legislations and laws don't protect us at all. You know, they've apply for a Section 23 or a Section 21 to be able to, you know, disturb cultural heritage. And so although this is happening, my concern is the unknown, the unseen. We all know that out north we've got a horrific situation with our cultural heritage. And I just have fears this is going to happen within our CBD.
1: The statement does say that the plan was developed in consultation with the corporation. Was that consultation appropriate? Was it a robust consultation?
0: I wasn't involved in that part of it. I can't comment on that.
1: Okay.
0: You know, that's just a common process.
1: Sure.
0: That's what happens through cultural heritage legislations, but they also can, as I say, you know, get a Section 21 or 23 to disturb that cultural heritage.
1: So, and there is, you've referenced this particular spot within the native title area of the Kaurna people, the cultural heritage assessment. But it includes the southern end of the North Adelaide Par 3 golf course, and the heritage assessment says it probably retains a substantial archaeological record of traditional Kaurna use as a large-scale camping and ceremonial precinct with a high probability of traditional burials occurring within 1.5 depth of the natural land surface. So with that in mind, there is that established protected area in the existing Par 3 course. Is that, what does that exactly mean? What does the protected area mean?
0: So that's where the archaeologists and that would have identified that, you know, there is the potential for ancestral remains, artefacts and different things like that. But the thing is, with our cultural heritage, you know, it's not always within those protected zones. It's with our cultural heritage. It's not a matter of if you find it, it's when you find it, because it's all over this country, you know, and we don't know because of colonisation, because of different records. You know, we could be uncovering our ancestors right throughout that area, you know, if we don't protect it.
1: Mm. But you know that this particular site is special because, I mean, the recent memory goes back to the stolen generation, and there are people alive who have that memory, this living memory.
0: You know, there's lots of people that have been told stories and hold the stories. As I said, it was a significant place to, you know, where our language was recorded, and that's the only reason why it's been able to be reintroduced to our community. You know, it's, you know, but it's still Par 3, you know, so they're still going to be hitting golf balls around there, you know, so I might as well, it's, you know, it's still a bit disrespectful, because it would be like our mob going down to West Terrace Cemetery and playing putt-putt or something, you know. Our remains are under there, you know. And it's just really heartbreaking. With just seeing the media stuff too, you know, the wildlife and things that have already been affected within this, what's it been, about 48 hours of this stuff happening, maybe a bit more, sorry, I'm out of tune with the times, but yeah, it's really, yeah, it's the cultural heritage laws that have let us down, and the way that the applications are made, and they're only approved through, you know, the Minister of Aboriginal Affairs and that. There needs to be a bigger panel, a more independent panel, more Aboriginal people on there that understand, you know, the significance and that of our culture that we need to hold on to, you know, so we can go back and take our children and our grandchildren to sit down, tell the stories about how our mob, you know, traditionally lived. And just feel the culture in the air there.
1: Mm. You're hearing here on 891 ABC Radio Adelaide, South Australia and Broken Hill from Mitzi Nam, who is a senior Kaurna woman. My name is Jo Laverty. And so this is going ahead as we speak, Mitzi. What more can be done at this stage? Do you want anything more?
0: Well, yes, look, it's not only for our Kaurna community. I think it's for the wider Adelaide and South Australia community as well. You know, we've just been in conversations as native title groups about the World Heritage listing of our beautiful state and our beautiful Adelaide because of the surrounding parklands. How is this going to affect our World Heritage bid now? You know, it's there's so much that these trees and these parks protect the city from as well. You know, you put all new saplings in there, they're going to ignite if there's fires. You know, there's that the canopy that you know, protects our birds and wildlife. You know, it's just hard to see what it might look like in the end after seeing it so luscious for so long.

0: Now, as I said at the beginning of our conversation, you've been a part of a really huge conference which is taking place in Adelaide at the moment. What's that conference, Mitzi?
1: Yeah, it's the Common Threads conference, you know, and it's all about, you know, getting land back, treaties, and justice and stuff for our mob. That's the theme this year, is Horizons, about the future for our mob. And so we're all here from different parts of the country, advocating for our groups, listening to the commonalities, and just working on ways that we can all come together to try and do things like save our cultural heritage, you know, to go out and educate people, to let them know the significance of this cultural heritage and what it means to us, and what it means to our future generations as well. So we know that you know, things have never changed for our grandparents, our parents. Very little has changed for me. I can't see it happening for my children, but hopefully when my grandchildren and great-grandchildren, you know, there will be a bit more understanding and a bit more respect of our cultural heritage and knowledge and beliefs.
0: Thank you so much for your time. See you later.
1: Thank you. Bye.
0: Mitzi Nama, senior Kaurna woman on 891 ABC Adelaide, South Australia, and Broken Hill. Lots of text on this. There always is. Very, very passionate views on both sides, mostly on one side, but on both sides. This one says the saplings won't survive with a warming climate. Another one says most of the trees aren't native to the region anyway. Many were planted back in the 60s, says John. This one has come through from Wendy saying Possum Park. When did it start to be called Possum Park? Adelaide parklands in nearby suburbs are full of possums, including my backyard. Burnside Council suggested a possum box to get just one possum to my own backyard. Unfortunately, possums can't read land titles. An emotive new addition to the debate. Can't get a straight answer. And when were the current trees planted? 1930, says Wendy. Yeah, I think that even, you know what, I even have a quote from the Premier about the trees on when they were planted. He was saying, let me see. Might not actually be able to find it with such short notice, but he said that he was looking at photographs from back in the day of that the exact site. And

0: Analska speaking to Breakfast with Sonia and Jules. I have edited it for brevity.
1: Most of the trees that are there were planted for the explicit purpose of making it a golf course. It was a barren field. You can see photos from the 60s where the trees were small and basically weren't there. The trees are there largely planted for the purposes of making it a golf course. So I'm not dismissive of the Parklands Association and the concerns around trees. No one wants to see trees unnecessarily go.
0: There you go. That's going to the point there. They've only been there since how long? A couple of decades, yeah. But that gives an indication. So if it's 80 years or whatever it was, many, many decades, how long it takes for tiny trees to grow into the trees that they are now. And I heard a caller on Spence Denny's evenings program saying the saddest thing for her is that she knows she won't be alive to see those trees, all of those trees being planted. So what we're losing now in most people's lifetime, they won't really get back. Whether or not that is a concern for you, or do you just think about the future and say, well, in the future it will be better because there'll be so many more trees? As to Wendy's question, when did it start being called Possum Park? Does anyone know the answer to that? You can give me a call, 1300 222 891. My telephone number, 1300 222 891. This text says, yes, losing some trees is unfortunate, but progress involves trade-offs. What's replacing them isn't another glass tower. It is a quality golf course that raises the bar for the CBD and brings genuine economic value. The reality is our parklands are still well and truly intact, and I look forward to welcoming more visitors with their wallets to our state, says this text. Your views on this, welcome. You can text 0467 922 891. You can call 1300 222 891. And remember that every person who comes on for a chat today is eligible to win that double pass to see The Importance of Being Earnest, put on by State Theatre South Australia. Fantastic production. I have a double pass to give away. And here's your song quiz, by the way. We will have a crack at it right after this.
2: 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We asked the self-described queen of banning things, retired Supreme Court Judge Betty King. 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
0: Nearly half past two. Here is your song quiz. Robin in the Adelaide Hills says, is it He Ain't Heavy, He's My Brother? Ooh. Oh, my gosh. It's the same note, right? Yeah, maybe. Close. Close, Robin, I thought. Nice try. This one thinks it might be, actually it says, no idea, but it sounds a lot like Bright Eyes by Art Garfunkel. That is close. That is close. No. No, that's not right. 0467 922 891 is the text number if you would like to have a go at the song quiz today. Coming up, Turbans for Australia. They're in town, hopefully with an update of whether or not they're going to be permanently establishing here in Adelaide. Find out.

0: Love Alex Lord. I saw him on a plane once. Brushes with Fame. Saw Alex Lord on a plane once. That was like 20 years ago. I still talk about it. Amazing. On 891 ABC Adelaide, South Australia and Broken Hill. It is 2:30. Turbans for Australia are often among the most visible relief agencies across the nation. And you can see them when there's a cyclone. You can see them when there's an earthquake. You can see them when there's a fire. And they are trying very hard to set up a permanent base here in Adelaide and South Australia. Amar Singh is president and founder of Turbans for Australia and is the 2023 Australian of the Year. And lovely to have you back, Amar.
1: Hello, Joe. Wonderful to be in your studio.
0: What brings you to town?
1: A lot of things, as you know. Warehouse hunting and talking to the councils, which has actually been quite amazing. So I've also got a meeting with the minister's advisors a bit later on. So just, yeah, chipping away. You know how it is with this sort of charity sector.
0: I do not know how it is, actually, but you certainly know how it is. It seems like it's a lot harder than you would expect to get a really, I mean, your organisation is probably one of the most famous in the land. I can't believe how hard it's been to come and set up here.
1: I disagree with it being most famous. We're just one of the many, but there's so many unsung heroes that are working so hard in the local communities, right from the grassroots and in the regional. So thank you for that comment. But look, it is hard. It is hard. Just like the housing crisis, I feel like we have a warehouse crisis. There's not enough commercial space available and the councils can't really develop the land fast enough. That's what I was hearing just now from Playford. They're like, hey, we've got all this industrial land, but we've got to put all the services in so they can be usable. Otherwise, you can't really run industrial warehousing and other things on septic tanks and rainwater. It is just not viable.
0: I bet you could. If anyone could, it'd be you, but I get it's not ideal.
1: Yeah, we could truck stuff in, you know, usual.
0: So the barrier is the electricity, the internet, the sewage, sewage, and so on.
1: So we're just working away on that, but also I think just looking at private commercial rental spaces that are available in commercial property, looking at a few of those. So again, just juggling away and also at the same time, trying to run the other operations of food relief that is actually in high demand now with all the fuel crisis. We're seeing and hearing people every day to say, hey, I need help. And that's really heartbreaking.
0: Tell me,

0: somewhat relief coming into the new year. But again, there's all these international factors that play on us, all the other side of the world, but it is what it is. And people are struggling, generally really hurt, and the pocket's not allowing them to do much.
1: Have you had a chance to catch up with the federal budget last night?
0: Not much, whatever I can sort of read up on the flights and in
1: fire in Iran, and then it folded, of course. But I think that all happened, the halving of the excise, after the school holidays. So if you were on school holidays, then you really paid a lot for your fuel.
0: Oh, definitely. But I guess wearing my other turban of being a truckie and related to trucking industry, I see the pain. Like, we've had a couple of meetings and talking to some of the industry leaders. The amount of fuel bill has skyrocketed for many transport companies, and they're just struggling because many of them are on a 60-day plus invoice. So the bill that they send out today is not going to be paid for 2 months. So how do you even sort of, keep your budget going? Mm. So everyone's getting hit. And I've spoken to many drivers and people coming to us for food relief. They're like, hey, I'm literally driving around on red. Put a couple of dollars of fuel in and then hope that it makes it to the next stop.
1: Mm.
0: And that is really scary.
1: And of course, the cost of doing business has to be passed on to the consumer, thereby making everything less affordable for the little person and driving more people into services like yours.
0: Definitely, they are. And people are struggling, like after they pay for everything, there's not much left for food. And that's why there is a new pressure on food relief charities to cope up with the demand. And we're sadly in the same position. Our running costs are gone up, and then trying to source food is another big issue. Like, we're literally buying food at retail prices from suppliers, and then that's another thing that I've said to the government, so, hey, there should be a subsidy line for charities, come and audit who does what, and that way our dollar can go further.
1: That is a great idea. Subsidy loan. Do you have to pay it back though?
0: No, I'm saying like prices that we purchase stuff at, yes, should be subsidized, not at the retail margin. So maybe at a wholesale price or some sort of thing. So again, the dollar from our side can go further. But again, there could be a line of credit or so many other things for charities. And one thing that I've said during disasters is there should be a sort of a line of credit during disasters for approved charities that they can immediately drop on that to work in the disaster instead of waiting months and months for grants and then apply, then you get back by the time the disaster's gone.
1: Yeah. So what did the government say? Did they say, yes, Amar Singh, former Australian of the Year? That is a great idea.
0: I get a nice smile. Oh, you do. I love your work and X, Y, Z, but I'm yet to see changes. I guess, it is a constant battle. And I speak for many unsung heroes in the charity sector. And I guess a lot of people would be nodding their head on the radio, just listening to this, go, hey, this can actually work for us in the sector. But let's hope, right people are listening and they can pick up the phone.
1: I've got lots of text messages right throughout the day. We've been talking about the budget and how people are really feeling the pressure. This one says, to the poor pensioner that rang about prices, be prepared for a whole lot more expenses, as my friends in farmers, they cut their cropping program from 7,000 acres of grain to 2,000 acres due to fuel, fertilizer, chemical expenses and shortages. Given

0: Well, but here's part of that call.
1: When is the government ever going to do something about pensioners with no other form of income who are living below the poverty line and are truly struggling? I went to do my shopping on my pension day, Monday, and everything in that store that I buy had gone up between 10 cents and 60 cents, bar two items. Mm. And I walked out of there having spent over $650. Now, I don't buy steaks. I don't buy legs of lamb. I don't even buy lamb chops. I don't waste my money. Every single piece of fruit and vegetable had gone up in price. Every single thing.
0: And that's the experience of a lot of people going. You just see that when you're at the supermarket, seeing it go through and the price escalating. This one from Larry says, get your head around this and then ask the major players in the food industry to please explain every price increase in food due to the cost of diesel. On a B-double loaded with your average tin of baked beans, the truck carries 96,000 tins and the truck uses 400 litres of fuel from Melbourne to Adelaide. Using an increase of $1.60 per litre, it works out that the tin of beans should increase by only 0.75 cents. So ask them to justify more than 1 cent per tin and let you know what you're told. I don't know that it's the truckies necessarily. You know, there's so the truck drivers will pay their increase their expenses, and then it's the handlers who have to. It's a knock-on effect. By the time you get your can of beans, there are a lot of hands that have had to say, well, it cost me money to get this can of beans on the shelves, and now it's costing you extra money.
2: Exactly, and I think whatever we pay at the supermarket shelves is a lot different to what farmers are paid on the farm end, where it all starts the food journey. Mm. And they certainly are not saying, you know, become millionaires overnight. And I've said the similar thing to what you said about farmers. I was with the Chamber of Commerce from Geelong last week, and they were saying, hey, we're actually waiting till the farmers run out of the reserve they've had on their properties for fuel in the old pricing till the new pricing, that they have to refill those big tanks, and then it's going to be, you know, another big hurdle for them because it's going to drain their bank accounts.
0: Yes.
2: And that's really scary. And I agree with some of your callers and text line people to say, hey, give it another couple of months. People are really going to start feeling the pinch. And that is really scary for food charities like us. It is really putting us in that position where we might have turned people away and they go, hey, there's only so much we can do.
0: It's coming up to 2:45 on 891 ABC Adelaide, South Australia and Broken Hill. This is Amar Singh, President and Founder of Turbans for Australia. Before I say goodbye to you and wish you well, I'm looking forward to the day you walk in through these doors and you say, we have the site. It has running water. It's fabulous. Your accent. We were talking about accents earlier because we had an accent coach here I had all of these people from all over the world calling and sharing their accent. Can you tell me about your accent and how long have you been in Australia and are you noticing it starting to change?
2: Well, I've been in Australia, I've got 28-something years now. My accent wasn't always like the Aussie accent. I did have sort of, broken English back then. I knew how to read and write English, but the spoken English was a bit rough. But I was recently in the US for the LA bushfires, and the kids there, the people I was staying with, they're like, you have such an English accent. It's like, no, I'm not English. I'm Australian. So it depends who you're talking to, but I think my accent is just one of the many. But I do want to promise you one thing, Joe. When we do have our place up and running, I'd like to see you out there to do an outdoor broadcast of some sort, right?
0: Yes.
2: Imagine that. We can bring all the communities together.
0: Absolutely.
2: We're going to do a deal here, right?
0: I've done a deal. I am there. I would love to be there.
2: Let's do it and get it out in the community. And, I guess a lot of people can come out and say hello to you guys as well.
0: Yeah, that won't be there for me. They'll be there for you. But yes, I will be there. I would love to raise the flag and sing it from the hilltops. Thank you so much for coming in.
2: Thank you, Joe.
0: See you later. Amar Singh, President and Founder of Turbans for Australia, 2023 Australian of the Year. It is coming up to 2:45, and that does mean that we have to decide who is winning the double pass to go and see The Importance of Being Earnest. It's going to be on it's next week that you can do it. And have I got a caller to go through? No. All right. So Angela, who you heard from earlier, the pensioner, she was one of each. In fact, she was our first caller on air. And almost immediately I said, I think that we should give it to Angela, right? The pensioner who, and then she said, you know, anyway, we want her to be the winner. We're going to make sure

0: she can get there. We can make sure that she can go and have a really good night at the theatre, because I think Angela deserves it. So, Angela, you are the winner. We'll make sure that the tickets come your way. It's going to be a wonderful night, Angela. It's 3:15. We need to resolve this song quiz on 1300 222 891. This is your clue. David's listening in Woodcroft. What do you think it is, David?
1: I think it's White A Shade of Pale by Procol Harum.
0: I'm afraid that's not right, David. Beautiful song, though. Thank you for your call.
1: No problem. Bye.
0: See you later. Is it Can You Feel the Love Tonight? Elton John asks Amy in Port Elliot. No, we didn't have a single right guess, but I had a longer clue. I could have. I'm going to give you the longer clue. Let's see if you can get it from this. You've got seconds to give me a call if you would like to get it right. Be the one person to get it right. Can you get it right? 0467 922 891. You can call as well on 1300 222 891. Your drive programs start in 15 minutes. I just saw Narelle Graham leg it to the studio because she heard the song quiz, so she knows it's nearly time for her to start in the regions, if you're listening. I'll also go back to graduation, and we were talking yesterday about the University of Adelaide students who started when it was the University of Adelaide. Now it's the Adelaide University, merged with South Australian University, and there are a number of students pretty ticked off because they were going to graduate at the beautiful Bonython Hall. Now they will not be graduating there. Instead, they're graduating at Prudham Hall. And they don't like it. They want the ceremony. They want the pomp and ceremony that was promised to them at the beginning of their degree. Tom says, I'm also a graduate of Adelaide Uni, and I'm actually pretty sick of this snobbery around Bonython Hall. If you're a graduating student, just be grateful. It doesn't matter who hands the paper out or where they do it. Get over it, guys, says Tom. Irene says, what about the perspective from UniSA students? Prudham Hall is fine, says Irene. Jim from Onca Hills says, okay, I just Googled it. Two of my children graduated there, and I used to have music exams in Elder Hall. There you go, beautiful place, Elder Hall. Sandy says, I've been to a few graduations at Prudham Hall, and it's lovely. It's modern, yes, and doesn't have that grand historical feel, but Prudham Hall is much larger and perfectly suited for graduations. And many more on this. Was that longer clue able to get a one SMS? Who is our SMS from? Frosty. Frosty, the one winner today. Well done. It is Rod Stewart, Downtown Train, 891 ABC Adelaide, South Australia, and Broken Hill. You're with Joe Laverty.

0: This text from Michael in the Hills. Rod's version is nothing compared to Tom Waits. Lacks the soul, says Michael in the Hills. Noted, they'll put that on the delete list. If you're listening in the regions, it's time to go hang out with Narelle Graham.
1: A tray of cocktails floated at us through the twilight. 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
0: And then there's this text on 0467 922 891. You go to uni, this is on Bonython Hall, you go to uni to learn resilience. Grow up, students, says Brad. Oh, but it's just about where they wanted to graduate.
5: Pomp and ceremony.
0: Yes.
5: It's one of its truest forms.
0: Stupid hat.
5: Yeah.
0: I've still got my stupid hat from when I graduated, thinking this will come in handy one day. Yeah, what is it called? A mortarboard. Not a waterboard.
5: No,
0: definitely what studying felt like at some times.
5: My dad, and this is going to sound like a bit of a boast, but my dad is quite senior in the academic world. And one of the funniest things about the very serious world of academia is when, and I forget exactly what it is, someone will know, and I'm sure you'll be able to text in. Is it a doctorate, maybe? Or it might even be when you become a professor, the hat is kind of foomfy.
0: Oh, yeah.
5: So it's kind of like rounded and soft.
0: Really stupid.
5: Yeah, and it's really big. And it's like, what? I actually thought in the past, I've got to look up the history and the tradition of how, because the mortarboard kind of makes a bit of sense, you know, moving the piece of string from one side to the other.

0: bachelor and saying, okay, now you're...
1: Well, it's an indication of change.
0: Now you're a uni graduate. Before this, you weren't a university graduate.
1: You're meant to move the string, are you?
0: I think so.
1: Oh, gosh,
0: I thought the person
1: that
0: gave you the certificate is meant to shake your hand and move the string.
1: Oh, no one moved my string.
0: Oh, guess what? Turns out you never graduated.
1: Unbelievable.
0: But, yeah, it was... And the gown gets kind of more colourful as well from memory. It becomes kind of quite... like brightly coloured,
1: yes.
0: Which for the, again, the kind of quite staid academic world, it's quite a shift.
1: Yeah.
0: So, yeah, it's funny those little traditions that carry on over many, many years.
1: So Professor Brian Schmidt was the vice chancellor of the ANU. And what did he do? He discovered dark matter or something like that. It was
0: something to do with that. And he's also an oniologist, isn't he? He's a winemaker.
1: Yeah, he's a lot. And, I mean, a brilliant man of great distinction, wearing ridiculous garbs.
0: Yeah, it's great.
1: With the stupid hat and the dumb robes.
0: You're probably one of the smartest people
1: in the country, and you look absurd.
0: Yeah, you wouldn't pick it as a... It's not a, not quite the, you know, classic tuxedo or you know, three-piece suit or anything, is it? No, it's a funny little world that we live in.
1: Mm. But then you imagine him in the vineyards with his boots and his straw hat.
0: Like a jumper with 16 holes in it.
1: Exactly. That's exactly how I pictured it. Drive with Nicolai Bellhearts, just after the news. What's on your agenda?
0: Well, of course, there's been a lot of... I feel like, and I know this is kind of stuff that's hard to quantify, but I feel like the level of engagement for this federal budget is higher than I can remember in at least some time. Some budgets, I know every budget has some things that people are kind of interested in or there's debate around, but it does really feel like this one has people engaged in a way that previous budgets haven't been. And there's a lot that you can obviously read into that because some people might feel like they're winners potentially. Seemingly quite a few people feel like they're losers as a result of the changes that the federal government has announced. So we'll be talking with Peter Martin, who's host of the podcast Economy Stupid. Yeah.
1: I heard him on...
0: He was up late last night.
1: He was.
0: He's been good enough to back it up and join us. Now he's had a bit of time to reflect on this because it does feel like it's quite a big one. But then I've also heard people say... arguments put forward of, well, actually, if you're going to go to the effort of making those changes, particularly this is on the housing front, it should have gone bigger.
1: What? How do you mean?
0: So as in, like, don't grandfather negative gearing.
1: Oh, my gosh.
0: Or make it even provide less of an incentive going forward for capital gains, which I know a lot of people would go, hang on, it just got a lot harder already.
1: Yeah, people are already really angry about this. Can you imagine if they said, oh, we've... Also, we've changed our mind.
0: Can we do a redo?
1: We're going to take away the grandfathering clause.
0: But it's just, the reason I mention that is because I think it goes to show the breadth of opinion about this, you know, is that some people are saying this is the change that was needed. Others are saying, hang on, you're kind of moving the goalposts on us. We made these decisions on the rules that were set at the time and we thought that they would remain in place, which for negative gearing they are, but capital gains they're not. And then there's all the other stuff as well. Like, even if you push housing to the side, which, of course, has been getting a lot of attention, huge response this morning on Brekkie to the removal of the rebates for private health insurance premiums for people over 65. Mm. And that, you know, some people are saying, well, I'm barely paying it at the moment. That's it. I'm out. And as a result of that, guess what? I'll be going to the public system. How's the state of the public health system at the moment?
1: Exactly.
0: So it's a really... But then the money that... No, I'm kind of... rambling here, but the money that's going to be collected from getting rid of that rebate is meant to at least partially go towards aged care beds. So does that complicate things? Does that make you go, oh, okay, well, that justifies it a bit more? Or is it more black and white for you than that and you think, well, I look at my bank balance and, hey, awesome, that's, you know, there's going to be more aged care beds, but that doesn't help me when I have some medical complication in years to come. So it just feels like there's a lot in it. So I'd be very keen to continue to hear people's thoughts.
1: Yes.
0: On response to it.
1: Keep it coming. 1-300-222-891 and our telephone number 1-300-222-891. Brighter minds than ours works on this, Nicolai. And you would think someone would have factored in what happens if we remove that rebate for people over 65 and private health insurance.
0: Instead of percentage
1: they would have thought it through.
0: Yeah.
1: And there must be at some point where it makes sense.
0: Mm.
1: But we have not had that explained to us yet, have we?
0: No. I don't believe that level of detail has come forward. Could be buried in a budget paper somewhere because there's so much complexity to it. So we will be speaking with a number of groups that are interested in that this
1: afternoon. Text just came through saying, I'm never going to sell my property. Stamp duty is bad enough. Well, what about the stamp duty changes in South Australia? They're in force now. So if you're...
0: The downsizing ones.
1: Yeah, downsizing stamp duty exemption if you're a pensioner, I think is the details. And if you have to downsize to something
0: to
1: smaller or a new property. Maybe think about that if you don't want to actually live in your house forever and you're at the right age and tick all the boxes, that might be for you.
0: On a totally different topic, because there are other things happening in the world, of course, there's the Hanta virus as well, and there's been all this speculation.
1: The ship of the doomed.
0: Yeah, the ship of the doomed, and how did it happen? One of the theories, and this has not been confirmed, but Argentinian officials have been suggesting this might be the case, that it was from bird watchers who went to a local landfill site to get photos of a very rare bird. So we're going to talk about the weirdest places that you've ended up because of your passion and your hobby. Maybe you are a bird watcher, a twitcher who has said, look, I really want to see species X. The only place it is at the dump. Guess where I'm going. Or maybe it's something else entirely, but a hobby that's ended up taking you to an unusual place.
1: It sounds like an actual horror movie. And at the end they go, that everyone looks at the bird watchers when they figure out what they've done. Yes. Nicolai Bell, Hartsford Drive. Thank you everyone for the calls and the text today. It's time for the news.
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4: ABC News with Isabel Damon. Good afternoon. Prime Minister Anthony Albanese has defended the government's major property tax reform, saying they'll give younger Australians a fair crack at home ownership. During question time, Mr Albanese was asked by opposition leader Angus Taylor why Labor lied about its intention to make the changes to negative gearing and the capital gains tax discount. Despite the reforms backtracking on a pre-election promise from Mr Albanese, the Prime Minister says he's been upfront about the changes.
5: We are changing the tax system to give young people a fair crack at their first home. That is what we are doing. That is what we are doing. This is a change in our policy, and I'm upfront about that.
4: South Australia's opposition leader says aspirational people will be punished by the federal government's reforms to restrict negative gearing and capital gains tax discounts. Ashton Hearn says the federal government has dressed up the changes as a positive for the next generation.
6: We want to see young people build up their own capital, invest in homes and build their own wealth here in South Australia. And that's not what this budget does. The federal government has left crumbs for South Australia.
4: SA's treasurer has not ruled out putting more taxpayer money towards the Whyalla Steelworks, saying it'll be fully funded up until the sale process when the new owner will take over the costs. Tom Koutsantonis says the operation has been promised $2.6 billion from the state and federal governments after it was forced into administration last year. He says the condition of the blast furnace at the steelworks will impact the state government's ongoing subsidies.
7: If the blast furnace is unable to be saved, then we're going to have, obviously, talks about, what we do with the employees pending the recapitalisation and the sale.
4: The Supreme Court has been told keeping paedophile former magistrate Peter Liddy in prison after his 25-year jail term ends next month would be an abusive process. Eva Blandis reports.
8: Liddy, who is now aged in his 80s, was jailed in 2001 for the sexual abuse of four children between 1983 and 1986. His prison term is due to expire on June 4. Liddy's defence lawyer today told the court that a 2019 forensic psychiatrist report found his client could control his sexual instincts and that the Attorney General's application to keep him behind bars indefinitely should be permanently shelved. But lawyers for the Attorney General said there were issues with that report and noted Liddy continued to deny his offending. A decision will be made next week.
4: A body found in a nature reserve in remote New South Wales has been confirmed as that of triple murderer Julian Ingram. Justina Buster reports.
3: The remains have now been formally identified as 37-year-old Julian Ingram, who sparked a massive manhunt after shooting and killing three people, including his heavily pregnant ex-partner, in Lake Cajeligo on

0: January 22nd. His decomposed remains were found on Monday afternoon when the National Parks and Wildlife Service was alerted to reports of an abandoned vehicle at Round Hill Nature Reserve, located around 100 kilometres from the site of the shootings. A post-mortem examination will be conducted to determine the cause of his death.
1: The British Deputy Prime Minister David Lammy says now is not the time to topple Keir Starmer. At least four ministers have resigned and dozens of Labour MPs are urging the PM to step down over poor local election results and other issues. But Sir Keir is defiant and says he'll continue governing. His deputy, Mr Lammy, says with a war in the Middle East and the UK close to recession, it's not the right moment for a leadership discussion.
2: Keir Starmer was elected just under 2 years ago with a mandate from the British people for 5 years. He has my full support. And what I'd say to colleagues is, look, let's just step back, take a breath.
1: Expectant mothers in SA will be able to access free omega-3 blood testing from the 1st of June this year. The state government says the test will be included in routine blood testing before 20 weeks of pregnancy. Research led by SA's Health and Medical Research Institute has found omega-3 fatty acids are crucial for fetal eye and brain development and could reduce preterm births. South Australia's weather now, Port Lincoln 22, a shower or two, Port Pirie 26, partly cloudy, Renmark 23, cloudy, Mount Gambier 21, partly cloudy. Adelaide, a top of 24 degrees today and mostly sunny. It's currently 23.6 degrees. Tomorrow, 24, partly cloudy. Friday, a top of 24 degrees with showers increasing. 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
8: Does it mean that some people are having to make really hard choices between things like food or medicine?
9: Absolutely. It's why our food hubs are so important. You know, there is a dignity associated with being able to go in to one of our food hubs and choose the food that you want to take home for your family and prepare it on the basis that you know it's going to be significantly reduced in cost.
3: Drive, drive, drive.
8: Well, it is 3:05. Thanks for your company this afternoon of the program. What are you feeling about the federal budget? Now, you have a bit of time to think about it. Maybe you've been doing some reading and research into particular areas that that may well affect you. We'll be talking about the federal budget. It feels, as I was saying to Joe Laverty before the news, like a budget that has garnered a fair bit more active attention and engagement than potentially some in years previous. So we'll give you a bit of a budget wrap-up. And happy if you've got comments or questions that you'd like to ask, 0467 922 891 is the text number. Maybe you've got thoughts you want to share on whether some of the shifts and changes that have been announced are necessary or whether you see them as being disadvantageous to particular groups in society. So we'll be talking about that very soon. Of course, being a Wednesday afternoon, we'll be talking movies as well. If you've been to see the film The Sheep Detectives, what did you make of it? Did you enjoy it? We'll be discussing that very soon. And I should say too, after the news at 4 o'clock, yesterday afternoon, just before the budget was announced, a long-awaited response to a gambling inquiry was tabled in federal parliament. And it was suggesting that the inquiry called for a number of different gambling reforms. So what has been accepted? What will change when it comes to things like the ads that you might see and where you see them? Does it go as far as a ban in full in certain instances? We'll be talking about that later on this afternoon as well. But as I say, all talk about the budget at the moment, because it appears to be one that will affect many different people in different ways. Someone who's been keeping a very close eye on it is Peter Martin, who's host of podcast The Economy Stupid. Peter, good to talk to you this Wednesday afternoon.
10: G'day, we've already put out an emergency edition.
8: Oh, emergency! Does that inspire? What does it say that it's an emergency edition?
10: I guess we couldn't wait. The
8: That's
10: proper
8: very true.
10: Edition of The Economy Stupid is tomorrow. But there's another ABC podcast, Radio National program called By Design. It's presented by Anthony Burke, who also presents the Australian version of Grand Designs on ABC TV.
8: Yeah.
10: No, home reno.

0: He's an architect at UTS, professor of architecture. I'm a bit of an economist, and between us, we dissect what it all means for housing, which is only one part of the budget, for half an hour. That's already out there, won't be broadcast on the radio, but you can hear it right now. I've done my plug, Nicola. We've done that.
1: And
0: move on.
1: Seamlessly worked in as well. I was keen to get your thoughts about, because obviously you've been keeping an eye on economics and economic policy in Australia for a long time. How significant was this federal budget compared to others that we've seen recently?
0: The most significant this century.
1: Wow.
0: Now, you've got to bear in mind, this century started in the year 2000.
1: So in
0: 1999, it was probably in the 2000 budget, but late in 1999, the Howard government changed the rules for capital gains tax. And what flowed from that was an increase in the typical house price from 9 times average earnings pretty swiftly to 13, and then further up to 17 times average earnings. The other thing, we only get the census every 5 years, and the next one's coming up in August, but based on the most recent census, which is now about 5 years ago, it pushed home ownership, that is to say, the proportion of homes that were owned by the people living in them, as opposed to rented by those people, pushed it down from 70%, where it had been ever since Menzies, right through from the 1960s, right through to the turn of this century. 70% of Australians owned the home in which they lived. It's now fallen to 66.5. It's probably fallen lower now. That change really began then when Australians dived in to negative gearing, or a lot of them are negative gearing. They dived into being investors. We went from about 1 in 12 taxpayers owned an investment property, often by accident. You know, people move from one city to another and they're left with the property. We moved from 1 in 12 to 1 in 6, and that pushed up prices and pushed would-be owner-occupiers, first-time buyers, to some extent pushed them, or to a fair extent, actually, to have that big effect, pushed them out of the market. This is an attempt to redress what happened in 99. And there have been several attempts before, but they've come to nothing. Bill Shorten put the policy forward twice and lost both elections.
1: So, one of the arguments that the Federal Treasurer has made is this is a change that is necessary to try and address that idea of intergenerational equity. Does that stack up in your mind?
0: I think so. I see it more as landlords and serfs. So we were a nation of homeowners. As I said, 70%. There's no particular reason why we should be. Menzies was very keen on that. If you go back to just after the war, he directed the Commonwealth Bank to lend to ordinary people. Before that, they didn't lend to ordinary workers. Banks didn't do that for mortgages. It did it. Of course, the government owned the Commonwealth Bank. And then the other banks, sort of to keep business, the other banks followed. That made us one of the highest home-owning nations on earth. No particular reason why that's a good thing. In many countries, people rent all their lives and they're treated well, but our rules didn't evolve to treat people well because we're a nation of predominantly homeowners. John Howard, Peter Costello, began a process that chipped away at that, and this is an attempt to move it back. So I guess I see it, and I don't think landlords are, you know, I was going to say capital versus labour, but, you know, a lot of landlords, most of them are mums and dads in Australia. They're not corporations. They're workers themselves. They've used a tax strategy, only half of each capital gain being taxed, and they've sort of, I suppose it's pretty awful for them. Lots of them care greatly for their tenants. During COVID, they cut rents, but they're putting all of their money into one asset, and of course they're terrified that someone will do something to it, and the quarterly inspections and things. Mm. And we have this situation where renters are treated badly, certainly compared to other countries, and we got more and more renters, and that really began with this change.
1: There's been obviously a lot of talk about the capital gain side of things. Do you expect that? I mean, is negative gearing the changes there? And I know they've been grandfathered for existing purchases, but going forward, are either of them going to have a bigger effect of going towards that idea of trying to make it easier for younger people to get into the housing market?
0: Well, they work together. One amplifies the other. Mm. That's what the government document said. Now, a lot of people make the case, landlords make the case, we are providing houses. And what the government has said is, you beaut, provide a house, please. Between 10 and 20% only of landlords, of home investor owners of homes, actually build or buy new homes. And the government has said, we'll keep the old capital gains tax arrangements. You can keep them forever. And you can buy a new property right now so long as it's new. Don't elbow someone else out of the way. Make a new one. You can keep negative gearing on a new property now. You can do it forever. Just make sure it is a new property. So the idea is this should increase the supply of houses. On balance, it'll actually detract from supply a bit, but these part of that carve out should help supply. The reason why supply will fall a bit is it'll bring house prices down a bit, and when that happens, houses are less profitable. That's the price you pay for having lower house prices.
1: Mm. 3:15 is the time. You're on Drive on 891 ABC Adelaide. Hearing from Peter Martin, a host of podcast The Economy Stupid on Radio National. Lots of your thoughts coming through on the text line. Chris says, I love the federal budget. I'm walking on cloud nine today. I've got three young children, school age, and myself as a renter, I finally feel there's a little bit of hope for the future that they might one day own their own homes. The rich won't like it, but something had to be done. That's what Chris says. Another person says, in response to the budget and over 65-year-olds with private health insurance, it cost me $400 a fortnight, but with these changes, I'm out. I'm out of private health insurance because I can't afford it anymore. I've had it for 52 years, but it has to go. That's from Trevor, 0467 922 891, which I guess, Peter, goes to the fact that, understandably, housing has got a lot of discussion as a result of the budget, but there is a lot. There's actually a lot in this budget as well.
0: Yeah, and there's something that lies behind the housing change and the move against trusts. Now, people who have a family trust will, one of them will be a high earner, and then they'll distribute money to an adult child. You can't try it with a child who's under 18. The rules are on to you there. But they'll distribute it to an adult child or maybe to a partner who's at home or something like that, and it'll be taxed at that person's low marginal rate. You know, the rate will be zero on the first almost $20,000 of their income. The government's said, look, you're welcome to do that, but they're going to be taxed at 30%. Sorry, end of argument. Now, what's lying behind these two moves, and by the way, capital gains now will be taxed at a minimum of 30%, mm. is they're establishing, if you like, one rate of tax for, let's call it money made from money, 30%, no tax-free threshold, no nothing, 30% on the first dollar. And for workers, they're in 2 years' time, they're introducing an extra tax rebate. It's small to start with, but the Treasurer said from here on, this might be how tax cuts are given, which applies only to income earned from work. Mm. They're starting to. We've always treated income as income. I mean, I know that You know, the Howard government said only half of each capital gain was taxed, and now they want to move it back to, you know, having some adjustment for inflation. But basically, the tax rates were the same. You've got a very big tax-free threshold, however you earned your income. They're now, this is moving back towards rewarding or taxing the first dollars earned from work at a low rate, but not the first dollars earned from money. It's a significant difference, and you see it in both of these measures, and it's just beginning. By the way, can I mention something about health?
1: Yeah.
0: Which your texter did. The health situation has always been bizarre. We give, because people are old, over 65, we give them a bit of an extra private health insurance rebate, presumably because they're old, I guess. And and I'm in that age group. But at the same time, they get a discount. At the same time, we give a discount to youth. If you're 18 to 25, you get a 10% discount. 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If you're 29, you get a 2% discount to encourage people to get in early. So we have these two policies. I don't think, you know, they were put in place at different times. I don't think anyone thought how they work together. We give a discount for youth to get them in early, and then if they haven't got them early, we give them a discount for over 65. Private health insurance is a very, very strange thing. It's sort of growing, and the rules don't interact with each other very well. It's unfortunate for people who do have to pay more. The government wants to put that money into other health measures.
1: We're getting a couple of questions coming through, Peter, about the other potential rolls on housing prices going up so much, and the question around immigration, really, about demand rising because there are more people in Australia.
0: But bear this in mind. When did house prices start rising? I'll tell you when they started rising. It was in 2022. What was Australia's immigration at the time? Zero. Well, net immigration was zero. In fact, it was negative. We have more people leaving the country than arriving. House prices and rents started climbing when we had no immigration. It was an unusual time. They started climbing for other reasons. It was low interest rates and so on. But and also, you know, more people wanted to move into homes which had a home office and so on. But it does give an idea that it's not as simple as immigration. Over the last 10 years, our population has grown slower than the number of houses, or the number of homes. And this is because we're using homes, I guess you could say, less efficiently. So, you know, when your children leave home, you probably can't wait for that to happen, neither can I. When your children leave home, you're left with two people rattling around in a home that was built for heaven knows how many. And so one of the reasons why you could think of it as the supply has more than kept pace with population growth, but the demand for housing has grown faster because we're a lot of us are rattling around in fairly empty houses. Now, if we had no immigration, and we somehow found people to build the houses, of course, who weren't immigrants. And bear in mind, about a third of us are immigrants. But, if we had no immigration, then, maybe things would rebalance a bit quicker. But I think a lot of the reason why home prices have gone up or did go up, they're not going up at the moment as much, was, low interest rates and changes in demand.
1: Just finally, Peter, we've spoken predominantly about housing and health. Are there any other areas that you think maybe aren't getting as much attention as they deserve when it comes to announcements or changes in the budget?
0: There's an entire suite of measures about productivity, and no one pays attention to these because they're all bitsy things. So here's one of them. If you're a builder and you want the building standards, Australian standards, you have to pay $1,600 for each standard. Those charges will go. I mean, it's really strange that we should have laws but you need to pay $1,600 to see what the laws are. All sorts of changes like that. Almost every change that was put forward at the productivity summit the Treasurer had, I think it was around September last year, almost every change is happening. All sorts of standards will be unified. One of the big ones is payroll tax. So each state has different rules, and most companies operate across states. So it's not the kind of thing that you write headlines about, but then getting a nation more productive isn't the kind of thing for which there's sort of one simple solution. It's another thing which sort of leads me to the view, and I've covered budgets for a long time, sort of leads me to the view that it's perhaps, leaving aside the COVID budget that was special and the global financial crisis, they were responding to particular emergencies. But in terms of big changes, I think you need to go back to Howard, the changes I mentioned. You need to go back to 1985 when capital gains tax was introduced. This is not your, not your standard, not your, people say Albanese is cautious, not your usual cautious budget.
1: Peter Bunn, thank you so much for your time this afternoon.
0: Pleasure.
1: Host of podcast The Economy Stupid. Of course, you can find it on Radio National, or if you want to listen to it whenever you desire, you can find it on ABC Listen or your podcast platforms as well. 24 past three is the time. Quite a few of your thoughts coming through on this. We will be discussing this, as you say, really across the course of the afternoon. So really happy and indeed keen to get your responses to the budget on all those different various fronts, maybe some that we haven't talked about so far. Erling from McGill, you wanted to talk to us about capital gains.
2: Yes, thank you for taking my call. So I applaud the government for the changes to the tax system. I really think it's high time that something is done. I have an investment property I will be considering selling in the next 2-3 years. But with the change in the capital gains tax, that means I will have to pay significantly more tax on the gains of that property. So I'll probably keep it, to be honest, and get the rent I get from it, which is really, really good. So I don't see how that the impact is that I will not put that property on the market. So I don't see the point of the capital gains tax for existing investment properties.
1: Right. Hey, Link, thank you very much. Appreciate your perspective. Thank you so much for getting in touch with us. Shah is with us too. Shah, you wanted to talk about the private health rebate side of things.
3: Yeah, I was a bit concerned about the discussion about old people.

Leo Sayer with You Make Me Feel Like Dancing here on 891 ABC Adelaide. Let's get to your A, B or C. Which song do you want to hear in full this afternoon? 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Your votes will decide it. Option A this afternoon is from Temper Trap

0: So those are your three options. Sweet Disposition, Temper Trap, option A. Option B is Happy Together, Turtles, and option C is Believe by Cher. Now, I should say we do have more opportunities for you this afternoon as well to be one of our VIP taste testers as part of our Tasting Australia Outside broadcast this Friday. 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
5: Scene one, take one, action.
0: And Paul and Deb are in the studio again this afternoon. Thank you so much to both of you for coming in.
6: Good afternoon.
7: A pleasure to be here with you, Nicola.
0: And we're talking this afternoon about the sheep detectives.
7: Bad. That's it.
0: Very good. Is it bad or good?
7: Bad.
0: We'll find out.
7: I'd like to say it was bad. Well, you'll find out in a minute.
0: All right.
7: Look, it sounds like this is

0: wrote and produced the Chernobyl series, which was a pretty heavily dramatic, highly critically acclaimed film. You've also got Phil Lord, Christopher Miller, executive producers, and they've got a great record. They recently did Project Hail Mary. So a lot going for it, you'd think, to begin with. Now, in the story, Hugh Jackman plays a reclusive shepherd who lives near a small village somewhere in England. Now, he lives alone in a van and he loves his sheep. And it's not that sort of film. It's not like that. It's not in a bad way. He's given them all names and he knows their personalities. Each night he reads them a bedtime story. Always murder mysteries, like, you know, the Agatha Christie type things. Mm-hmm. Lucky does, because one morning the flock wakes up to find their beloved lonely shepherd stone cold dead in the meadow. So the incompetent town policeman is left with the job of trying to work out who done it. The problem is he's even dumber than the sheep are, and it's up to the sheep to help him solve the crime.
1: Right.
0: Now, this is a bit like Toy Story and that, where I'm a baby, where they can talk to each other, but the humans can't interact with them. So we hear the sheep talking to each other. They have to try and point the idiot cop in the right direction by leading him to the clues in their own way. Use clues, you might say. Let's have a listen to a bit of the trailer.
2: If there's one secret to happiness in my life, it's taking care of the kindest creatures on earth.
3: Sheep.
2: I keep them well fed, well groomed.
3: And each day I read out loud to them
2: mysteries, whodunits. I like to pretend that they follow along, but they're only sheep.
4: Wake up! Everybody, wake up!
5: We found George on the grass, and he's not moving.
6: What?
7: Lily, tell us what to do.
5: Our shepherd was murdered. And we shall solve the crime.
1: Right. Okay.
8: Yes, because what George doesn't know, of course, is that the sheep do understand what he's reading to them, and they've learnt a few skills on how to solve these mysteries. But they themselves have sort of chosen a way of living in blissful ignorance, because if they don't like something, if there's a bit of discomfort, they can just will themselves to forget. Just in a matter of seconds.
0: A bit like a politician.
8: A lot like politicians. And so that's sort of a background to it. Plus, you know, they're not perfect, although they're a fun collection of great characters, of course, echoing humans as well. They do have one area where they do discriminate, and that's against a little winter, tiny little winter lamb, because lambs are born in spring. So if you're not born in spring, then you're an other. So there's that issue to deal with as well. But, I mean, the cast is amazing in terms of the calibre of them. The voice cast are really good, really recognisable. You can hear Rhys Darby the minute he speaks, and Chris O'Dowd. The human actors are all good, but they're really, really, really underutilised. They're just there as potential suspects in George's murder. There's very little, if any, character development.
0: I think that's the thing with it. It promises so much, but yet it doesn't really quite deliver on it. It's kind of amusing, but it's not really hilarious. It's not as clever as it might be. I think part of the problem with this is it's almost like it's been done by a committee or something. They've tried to maybe Americanize it in a way. One of the little annoying things, a great voice cast, but some of them couldn't be bothered changing their American accents. It's like it just didn't fit in. It should have the feel of like an Aardman film, you know, like Wallace and Gromit. You know, it should be a very English thing. It could be hilariously funny. It should have that, but somehow or other, it's sort of got this transatlantic sort of vibe to it that I think takes away. If they had made it a really
8: English film,
0: quintessential English film, this could have actually been a real gem. But they don't sort of go that full way. The American sense of humour is, sorry, to my opinion, a lot lamer than a lot of the English films, and I think that could have gone. That's path that should have gone. It could have been like an Aardman film, or even a Doc Martin, or that sort of vibe could have had. The Small Village just didn't go that way for me.
8: No, and as a whodunit, it's pretty forgettable. But you've got to remember the audience. It's a family film,
0: and sheep.
8: So you can't pitch things too high. Now, I get that, but
0: this is the thing with about it being a family film too. Though it's not like a across the board family, because there are some pretty dark things in
8: say,
0: it, like about the murder and death.
1: Yep.
0: Of course, the discrimination of the winter sheep and that sort of thing. So not for the really young ones. Maybe an upper primary sort of from there on. It's a family film. It's kind of, I think also it doesn't really know whether it's aiming just at kids or just at adults, and it tries to go into a weird

0: middle ground, but I think because it's aiming to go in that middle ground, it kind of doesn't go either way. Sometimes it's a bit too much of a kiddie film. Sometimes it's, hey, the kids aren't going to get this, and it's, you know, it's going to be a bit strange for them.
1: Or how many kids are going to be in tears? Because some of the deep themes, like you said, discrimination, denial, death, grief, all of that stuff is really explored in it. And you just think,
0: There is a bit of a thought that it's a way of bringing across these subjects to kids. But there again, I think that's where you need to be careful. You're going to take kids to it, maybe not the really young ones. It's more, kids have to be ready. Stop saying kids all the time, talking about sheep, not
1: children,
0: goats.
1: Children.
2: I'm guessing that because neither of you have mentioned the CGI further, it was not terrible.
1: Oh, it was pretty good
0: actually,
1: CGI.
0: It's almost, I didn't even really think much about it. It was actually pretty seamless, actually quite a good job. And when you think the actors are performing with these CGI things too, you do think, the actors did a great job. But again, they probably didn't have as much material that they could have gone with as, you know, if there should have been. And even as a murder mystery, like you could drive a truck through the sheep truck through the holes in the plot.
1: You could.
2: All right, so where are we going to land on scoring for it?
1: Hard one to know where to land for this. Yeah. I think I agree with everything you're saying, Paul. I had all of the right ideas, just not realised as well as it could have been. But, you know, for a film that you can go along and enjoy, and it's 90 minutes short, so
2: it's
1: good. Yeah. I'm going to give it a 7.
0: Yeah, I will have John just below you today, 6.5 for me. Again, it's amusing. It's not hilarious. It should have been hilarious, but it isn't a bad night out, and it probably is just a good diversion for families to go and see a film together.
1: Yes.
2: Ralph on the text line says, I'm 90 years of age and I really enjoyed The Sheep Detectives. The animations were particularly fantastic. And Marg says, this very much sounds like an episode of Shaun the Sheep, which kind of goes...
0: Well, this is the funny thing. Before it came on, there was a trailer for a new Shaun the Sheep movie, which actually sounds very similar in plot to this one. This is actually based on a German book, though, strangely enough. A German book called Three Bags Full, which is a lot darker. There's even all sorts of other issues involved in that one. I think often European kids handle things a bit more seriously than perhaps some of the rest of us.
2: Yeah. Well, of course, that's clearly The Sheep Detectives, a film featuring animals. There are a lot of them, so that's what we'll be talking about in a moment. Your absolutely favourite films that have got animals right in the centrepiece of them, and of course there are so many of them, so get your suggestions through 0467 922 8901. As you do that, we'll hear from Bob Seger and the Silver Bullet Band, Old Time Rock and Roll.

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1: Evenings with Spence Denny.
2: If you're a single man, get a Corgi. Women are going to stop and talk to you. My favourite name for a Corgi was Cheddar. The owner's last name is Cheesley.
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4: 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Action.
0: Deb Tribe and Paul McCarthy are with us. We're talking about films about animals. Of course, there are so many of them. There are probably a few that spring straight to mind for you, but are they your favourites? 0467 922 891 for your suggestion. Should we start with the obvious ones?
5: Well, the four-letter one that comes from Australia.
0: Yep.
6: That's one linked with this probably the most, isn't
5: it? Yeah, it is, definitely.
6: Babe.
0: There we go. I was wondering. Someone
6: I thought you were going to say it. I didn't want to steal your thunder.
5: I was going to do the singing in the background.
6: This film wanted to be Babe, but it just couldn't quite.
5: No.
6: I think. Another film, this my favourite animal film, my favourite film of all time, probably.
0: Oh, really?
6: Paddington 2.
0: I've heard this, and I haven't seen
6: it. It's got the highest Rotten Tomatoes rating of any film, even Citizen Kane. Paddington 2, that's what this Sheep Detectives could have been. It's got that very English sense of humour that it's just was lacking.
0: So why do you? Can I just interrupt and ask why do you? What was lacking in Sheep Detectives that is in Paddington?
6: Oh, look, it's just got that sort of quaint, unique British humour.
0: Okay,
6: you know, you've got in this thing where poor Paddington's sent to jail for a crime he didn't commit, and how he's so nice and he turns all these horrible prisoners nice by doing things like putting a pink sock in the washing machine. They've all got pink uniforms and introducing them to marmalade. It's just hilariously funny, but it's done in such a beautiful way.
5: It is brilliant. But Hugh...
6: Hugh Grant.
5: Hugh Grant, thank you. Jackman was just coming to mind.
6: I kept going Jackman too. Hugh Grant is
5: just brilliant in it. And I don't know if you saw Paddington 1, but, you know, that was a terrible film to take your child to see. Yeah. My child was traumatised. We used to read Paddington at night. It's, you know, torture chamber. It's like,
0: a bit too much.
5: Awful.
6: Paddington 2.
5: Paddington 2.
6: Not one
5: redeems.
6: Or three, but two.
5: Yeah.
0: A couple of suggestions on the text line. Greg says The Curse of the Were-Rabbit had great adult jokes, but apparently they were under pressure from the US Armour DreamWorks to tone them down.
5: Yes.
0: Another person says Watership Down comes to mind.
5: Tragic.
0: Emily says one of the best animal-centred films was Black Sheep. And Wiley says Red Dog, the best Australian film ever.
5: Yes. Red Dog was very popular at the cinema. It ran for quite a long time, if I remember.
6: Dog
5: American
6: movies.
5: Again.
0: Yeah.
5: Dog movies is a whole subgenre, isn't it?
6: There is. Actually, the biggest, one of the biggest Hollywood stars of silent era was a dog. Of course, Rin Tin Tin, the dog that saved Warner Brothers. And that's a really interesting story because Rin Tin Tin actually came from, he was a war orphan, I suppose, an American soldier in France at the end of World War One, came across a bombed out German shepherd kennel, found a litter of puppies. He saved them. One of them he brought back to America with him and he named him Rin Tin Tin, trained him, wrote some movie script, found he could rent him out to Hollywood to make films, wrote a movie script, took it to Jack Warner. The film was called Where the North Begins, became an absolutely huge box office studio, stopped Warner Brothers from going under right at a crucial time in their history and became just America's number one box office star in the early era of silent. He did all these stunts and things that they taught him. He was so big. But then, of course, he was killed by the talkies. Because as the Warner Brothers said, the irony is he went on and he made some serials and things, but he also did a radio show. So they had him barking on the radio, but he wasn't able to do talkie movies.
5: That's strange.
6: So that was the end of his career. He did come back, not Rin Tin Tin himself, but other dogs.

0: August that took the name. I think when I was a kid in the 60s, there was a TV series, Rin Tin Tin, but that was just one of the big things. I think dogs have always somehow or other captured a spot with
1: Well,
0: moviegoers.
1: because we love them and we love them like they are family members.
0: Well,
1: And Lassie, of course, was
0: yep,
1: huge as
0: another
1: well.
0: one there.
2: Yep, very much. 0467 922 891. Indeed, Diane from Gorwood just suggested Lassie. Pam has just been in touch on the Sheep Detector as well, saying loved it. And Clint from Cumberland Park nominating an animal movie. What about Jaws?
1: Absolutely. It's all about an animal.
0: That's right. Sharks. King Kong, you could say giant gorillas.
1: Yes,
0: giant.
1: Definitely. Gorillas in the Mist,
0: Well,
1: which is
0: there's
1: a
0: a
1: real
0: real one.
1: story. That was Diane Fossey. That was great. But there are lots of horse films as well. They've got all the dog films, but lots of horse films as well.
0: Horses
1: My
0: and
1: fave,
0: dogs.
1: The Horse Whisperer. Just love that movie. Doesn't matter how many times I've seen it. I just have to watch it if it's on. War Horse was another film. Sea Biscuit, another film. And, of course, Farlap.
0: Horses and cats also often quite popular. I think there was one, The Cat from Outer Space, when I was a kid, and That Darn Cat.
1: Cat
0: A whole bunch
1: People.
0: of cat. Oh, look, now Cat People, actually, because that was a B movie back in 1942.
1: Great.
0: And it was about a woman who believed she was descended from a tribe that could turn themselves into black panthers. And it sounds crazy, but it was a really atmospheric supernatural film from that era. It's really,
1: and
0: really stands up very well.
1: In the '80s.
0: You haven't seen the remake. I know there's a song that David Bowie did.
1: Putting Out Fire with Gasoline.
0: That's more what I know about that.
2: A couple of other suggestions coming through. Jess, I totally agree with you. Jess, Milo and Otis. I remember that as a kid.
1: Yes.
0: With Dudley Morris, the narrator.
2: The adventures that they went on. And Bruce says, what about Stephen King's novel about Cujo? Never been keen on St. Bernard's ever since.
1: Exactly.
2: Really.
1: Cujo was scary.
0: St. Bernard's, was it?
1: See,
0: I'm thinking of Cujo and Kath and Kim, which was named after that, of course.
2: Paul says, what about Wilfred? Tim. Sorry, that's Paul who says, what about Wilfred? And Tim has suggested, Alien? It's kind of an animal.
0: I don't think we need to stretch it. There's so many animal movies.
1: What about Marley and Me, coming back to dogs? Just loved Marley and Me.
2: Ben is with us. Ben, you've got a couple of suggestions for us.
3: I've got three. Animal Farm was a very good movie. Charlotte's Web is another one, which is quite a classic. And then there's The Virgins of Dr. Doolittle.
1: True.
2: That's true too. Yeah, thank you, Ben.
1: Animal Farm created great trauma for me. I was 5 years old and it was a wet Sunday afternoon. We were never allowed to watch television on the weekend.
0: It's not a kid's film, Deb.
1: I know. I didn't put it on. My parents put it on for me.
0: It's a cartoon.
1: I cried myself to sleep and I'll never forget that. I can still remember going up to the window and looking out thinking, I can't watch this anymore. I can still tiptoeing, trying to look out the window.
2: Wiley says, arachnophobia.
1: Oh, yeah.
2: And Vincent, a really great one from Vincent as well, saying, of course, South Australia's own Storm Boy, Mr. Percival.
1: Absolutely brilliant film. Just love it. Then there's, while we're in the water, Free Willy.
2: Oh, yeah.
1: That was a biggie.
2: Massive, any other last ones you want to mention before we wrap up?
0: The first one actually probably came to my mind too when I was a kid that I enjoyed, Francis the Talking Mule series back in the 50s with Donald O'Connor. You know, he was in the army, had this mule. It would only talk to him, wouldn't talk to anybody else. Everyone thought he was crazy. And he had Chill Wills doing the voice. They wouldn't actually ever credit him. They wanted people to think Francis was doing its own talking, I think.
1: And talk to Mr. Ed.
0: Actually it inspired Mr. Ed. That was where Mr. Ed came from, a lot of the people involved with that.
1: Great. Well, shout out to Catherine O'Hara. I'm going to say best in show.
0: Oh, yes.
1: And The Life of Pi.
0: Yeah, with the tiger.
2: A couple of other last ones that have just, we just had a little rush coming through. Finding Nemo from Paul. The Birds, another suggestion.
1: Of course.
2: Gail says, as a horse person, some of those horse movies did make me cringe a little bit. Farlap was pretty good, though. And Deb says, The Art of Racing in the Rain, another movie about dogs as well.
1: Great.
2: So there we go. Paul, Deb, thank you as always.
1: Thanks, Nicola.
0: Pleasure to be here.
2: Paul McCarthy and Deb Tribe, our movie reviewers. It's 6 minutes to four.
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2: And now let's get to the winner of your A, B or C. Thank you for all of your votes.

0: The winner of your A, B, or C, Happy Together, Turtles, and just a light rush of suggestions for the best animal movie. Some people stretching it a bit, but hey, well, that's fine, I think. Steve says Snoopy. Another person says Flipper. Sue echoing suggestions for Red Dog. Shane says Smokey and the Bandits. Another person says, don't forget Snakes on a Plane as well. It's interesting, actually, the amount of movies that have come through around animals that are not maybe the animals that particularly necessarily want to spend a whole lot of time with. The birds in terms of Hitchcock and Arachnophobia as well. Some great suggestions there. Now, don't forget your chance to join us at Tasting Australia this Friday. We'll be broadcasting from Tasting Australia on Friday. Anyone, of course, you're all welcome to pop by, say hello from 3, but we'll be hosting a table of 10 VIP taste testers. They'll be wined and dined throughout the broadcast. There are 2 double passes that we still have to give away. So for your chance to win, tell us why you think it should be you. Be cheeky, silly, or serious. Let us know why you think you're one of Adelaide's best foodies. 0467 922 891 is the text number. Now, after the news at 4 o'clock, weak and ineffective. That's what one anti-gambling group has said about newly announced gambling reforms in the gambling industry. We'll bring you the details of exactly what that is after the news at 4.
1: News as heard on 891.
2: Doctors say the proposed design of Adelaide's new Women's and Children's Hospital could lead to life-threatening delays in women's care.
1: 891. ABC Adelaide.

ABC News with Isabel Damon. Good afternoon. The Federal Treasurer has flagged further tax reform in future budgets to reduce the amount of income tax being paid by working Australians. Labor's fifth budget...

0: introduces a $250 annual tax offset for people earning salaries and wages, called the Working Australian Tax Offset. Jim Chalmers has told the National Press Club he'd like to do similar things in future to reduce income tax.
1: We set up this architecture to make that easier on the income tax side for workers, and so I intend to make the most of that at some future point. I suspect that successive governments after us will do that too.
0: Police say a new search for missing woman Tricia Graff at Andamooka in SA's outback hasn't uncovered any evidence today. 41-year-old Miss Graff was last seen driving in Andamooka, about 600 kilometres north of Adelaide, in the early hours of December 12 last year. The next day, her car was found abandoned close to Blue Dam, east of Roxby Downs. Police say they'll continue their search over the coming days. SA's Supreme Court has been told keeping paedophile former magistrate Peter Liddy in prison after his 25-year jail term ends next month would be an abusive process, Eva Blundis reports.
2: Liddy, who is now aged in his 80s, was jailed in 2001 for the sexual abuse of four children between 1983 and 1986. His prison term is due to expire on June 4. Liddy's defence lawyer today told the court that a 2019 forensic psychiatrist report found his client could control his sexual instincts and that the Attorney General's application to keep him behind bars indefinitely should be permanently shelved. But lawyers for the Attorney General said there were issues with that report and noted Liddy continued to deny his offending. A decision will be made next week.
0: Defence Minister Richard Marles says Australia stands ready to support a strictly defensive UK and France-led mission to support freedom of navigation in the Strait of Hormuz. Last night, Mr. Marles joined counterparts from more than 40 other countries to discuss how diplomatic, economic and military capabilities can be used to ensure the safe passage of ships in the Strait, which remains effectively closed to commercial shipping. The so-called multinational military mission is yet to be established, but Mr. Marles says Australia has so far committed a world-leading surveillance aircraft.
3: Indeed, we've committed an E7 Wedgetail, and we will have further talks with the UK, with France and with our other partners about how else we can contribute.
0: UK Prime Minister Keir Starmer is due to hold talks with his health minister and potential leadership rival Wes Streeting as he fights efforts to oust him. Dozens of MPs from the governing Labor Party have urged him to quit and four junior ministers have resigned, but nobody's so far challenged him for the leadership. So Keir's deputy David Lammy has urged party MPs to step back, take a breath and not trigger a leadership battle.
4: Nobody has come forward to put themselves forward in the processes that exist in the party. No one seems to have the names to stand up against Keir.
0: Expectant mothers in SA will be able to get access to free omega-3 blood testing from the 1st of June this year. The state government says the test will be included in routine testing before 20 weeks of pregnancy. Research led by South Australia's Health and Medical Research Institute has found omega-3 fatty acids are crucial for fetal eye and brain development. Health Minister Blair Boyer says the world-first move could reduce preterm births.
5: It will change lives. It will save lives. It will mean better lives for countless families and little ones because of research and work that started right here in South Australia.
0: In the AFL, Crows forward Darcy Fogarty could return to the big stage this weekend after a back injury. Veteran Taylor Walker is hungry to play, but coach Matthew Nix says that's less likely. There are still question marks around Jordan Butts and Callum Archie getting the call-up for when Adelaide hosts North Melbourne. Nix says the long-term needs to be considered.
6: I'll talk about the importance of the rest of the season when it comes to Cal, and just that probably we won't take too much of a risk there, but I think Fog's going to, I think you'll see Fog, everything going well today in the session.
0: South Australia's weather now for tomorrow: Port Lincoln 23, partly cloudy; Port Pirie 25, mostly sunny; Renmark 25, mostly sunny; Mount Gambier 22, mostly sunny; Adelaide down to 15 degrees overnight before a partly cloudy top of 24 degrees tomorrow; Friday 24, showers increasing; Saturday 21 and showers. ABC News.
7: Breakfast with Sonia and Jules. 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
9: ABC Adelaide. You're with Nikolai Bailharts. ABC Adelaide.
15: What brought this idea around of putting a social worker into the library?
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15: Where it is 4:05. Thanks for your company this hour of the program. Very soon we'll find out a bit more about the more detail that was released actually yesterday before the budget, in the hours before the budget, about an inquiry that called for a gambling advertising ban. What has the government had to say about that at the federal level, and will it affect what you see on TV, maybe online, or even on things like Players Guernseys? Is it something that you have feelings about either way? Maybe you're concerned about exposure to gambling advertising. 0467 922 891. Later on this hour as well, we'll be keeping the conversation going about the budget, because there are a number of different parts of the budget that seems like will really be affecting people's lives in a quite literal way as a result of the decisions and funding that has been announced. One thing that you might have noticed is that funding was not announced for the Greater Adelaide Bypass Plan. This is the idea that you could move at least some heavy truck traffic around to not come down the southeastern freeway. Still, it seems that funding is a sticking point for that, albeit that actually the Treasurer in South Australia now says they've got to a 60-40 split, but he wants it to be 80-20, 80% Feds, 20% South Australia. So what kind of a difference could that make? We'll be discussing that. But we have been talking about the budget this afternoon, and so many of your thoughts coming through on that, a lot particularly on the housing front, given the changes to capital gearing, capital gains, I should say, negative gearing. There we go. Make sure you get that right. But also things like the private health rebate for people over 65. For example, Jackie says the reduction in the health rebate will make it too expensive for pensioners. Ultimately, it will put more people into the public system. So we'll talk more about that later on. But Dan on the text line says the economically privileged older generations need to stop hyperventilating about this budget. It's time to start thinking less about self and more about what's good for younger generations. Less about tax breaks for the well-off and more about increasing equality. What do you think? 0467 922 891 is the text number. You are on Drive on 891 ABC Adelaide. And as I say, a long-awaited response to an inquiry that called for a gambling advertising ban was tabled on Budget Day yesterday. One of the accusations around that has been made is that the government was trying to bury the document, given a lot of attention was on the budget. The official government response outlines a package of gambling reforms announced by the Prime Minister, but it doesn't include some other key recommendations that had been made. Anna Bardsley is co-founder of the not-for-profit group A Gambling Harm Lived Experience Experts. Anna, thank you for your time this afternoon.
17: Thanks for having me.
15: Can you remind us of what brought this inquiry on in the first place?
17: Well, it was a bipartisan inquiry with all parties in Parliament participating, and they looked at the harms of online gambling, and because we are in Australia, we are the biggest losers in the world, which means per capita we lose more than any other country in the world, and that number is only rising. It's not going down in any way, shape or form. We have more gambling advertising, we have more access to gambling than any other country in the world allows. And the results of that inquiry, the members of the committee were unanimous in their findings. They came away from it saying, with 31 recommendations, saying something needs to change here in Australia. And there were several that were really important. Gambling advertising was one of them, because we know that gambling advertising is advertising is a way that you normalise something and you make it just a part of life. And gambling advertising was telling our children and our toddlers even that gambling and sport and gambling in life is a normal part of life, and that's not what we want. One of the other recommendations was that we needed a national regulator. At the moment, gambling companies are regulated ad hoc, most of them in the Northern Territory, in

0: in a weird kind of way by an organisation, a commissioner, that doesn't have any full-time staff and they only meet once a month. And so companies are getting away with, I would call it, blue murder.
1: So what will change as a result of this inquiry?
0: Can I say not much?
1: You can.
0: Yet.
1: Okay. Why do you believe that's the case?
0: Because what's been announced recently is what should have been announced at the time that it was launched. And Mr. Albanese promised Peter Murphy, who was the chair of that committee, who has since died, that he would make sure that her legacy was put forward and seen through. And the proposal from the committee was that it be a phased in ban of all gambling advertising and sponsorships. It was never meant to happen immediately and overnight. It was meant to be phased in so that everybody who had any involvement in it could find other ways to get income and other ways to handle that stuff, and it hasn't happened.
1: Okay, so just to be clear for people that aren't familiar, that is one recommendation that's not been taken up by government as a result of this.
0: They have only just started this. What they announced was some modifications to what they would allow, but it's only the beginning. It's not enough. There was no ongoing looking at whether what the next stage of that would be, because in the what was recommended was in the end a total ban on gambling ads.
1: But is it right to say that there will be a further restriction on what people will see on TV and radio, and I think even on players' Guernseys as well, if they're on the sporting field?
0: From what's been announced, yes, there will be some restrictions on that, which is a good thing, but it's only a start.
1: Mm. Is it enough to make a difference, do you think?
0: Hopefully, but it's only a start.
1: Mm. What else would you have liked to see come in place? Obviously, it appears that you want to see the advertising phased out overall. Are there other mechanisms?
0: Yes.
1: You mentioned the regulator.
0: The regulator, we'd like to see an independent national regulator with teeth that can say when gambling companies, excuse me, behave in a way that's not for consumer protection, that they are then, that they're, well, punished isn't quite the right word, but held accountable for their behaviour. And we'd like to see all inducements for gambling to be gone. They are a really a bad, diabolical, nasty way that people get hooked on gambling and end up in a lot of trouble.
1: 4:12 is the time. You're on Drive on 891 ABC Adelaide, hearing from Anna Bardsley, the co-founder of the not-for-profit group Gambling Harm Lived Experience Experts. You mentioned that idea of your preference would be to see gambling advertising phased out over time, and you kind of touched on the finances of that, because I'm sure one of the counterpoints that is put forward is that in a lot of instances the reality of some professional sporting leagues that we see at the moment is that a fair portion of their advertising that they can then use to pay players and keep the league going comes from gambling. And if you remove that, that could leave the future of those kinds of codes in strife.
0: But we've heard this before, Nikolai. We heard it when tobacco banning of sponsorship and advertising was proposed. The sky is falling. Sporting codes won't survive, especially grassroots ones, and it didn't happen. They found other ways to support their clubs and their codes. And there has to be a better way to do it than buy at such a dangerous product as gambling, because it's costing lives. People are dying.
1: Do you see it as progress? And you mentioned that idea of advertising for smoking being phased out. Could this be part of a longer-term step towards what you would like to see come into place?
0: That's what we would like to see. We'd like to see a plan that looks at the next 3 to 5 years, whatever, and an actual plan that says this is how it's going to happen. Hmm. And at the moment, that's not been announced.
1: Well, I was just about to say,
0: we hope it will be.
1: Yeah, is the other side of that coin, I guess, a concern that if that was going to happen, there's an argument it would have been as part of the response to this inquiry, and that there's a potential at least that it may be said, this is now being addressed, let's move on.
0: Yes, exactly. And I think that's why it was launched, why it was tabled on budget day, so that it would hopefully go away. It's not going to go away. We won't let it go away, because people are still being harmed, incredibly harmed by gambling. People are living in poverty, and there's family violence associated, severe mental health problems.

0: if we reduce the way that gambling is available and the way that gambling companies are allowed to do business, we'll fix some of that.
1: Do you get the sense that the federal government has an appetite for that, for further change or further reform?
0: I think there are members of parliament that do. I'm not sure about the Prime Minister. He's refused to meet with us so far, and I don't think there's not a balanced conversation without listening to the people with lived experience. It's one-sided otherwise.
1: And I really appreciate your time this afternoon. Thank you so much.
0: Thank you, Nikolai.
1: Anna Barnsley, who's co-founder of the not-for-profit group Gambling Harm Lived Experience Experts. A number of texts coming through on this, 0467 922 891. Ted says gambling was illegal once for a good reason. Maybe now we're seeing the reason why. Hayley has another idea, saying that concerns about internet gambling, that could be a gateway for young people. Hayley says betting should be on delay, so you've got 30 minutes to change your mind, which is an interesting one. And Wiley says he thinks it was despicable for the government to announce the responses to the gambling inquiry, a lack of character to try and hide the response on budget day. What do you think? 0467 922 891 is the text number. You can always call us on 1300 222 891. Still getting a lot of your responses as well to how are you feeling about the budget? Because, of course, well, we've just been talking about the gambling reforms that were released on budget day. A lot of attention on the budget itself as well. That might be on the housing front, might be on the healthcare front, might be on the NDIS changes and cuts. How are you feeling about that? We'd love to hear from you. We'll keep talking about that through the afternoon. Nikolai Bailhart's with you for Drive, and this is The Outfield.

0: At Ease Your Love by The Outfield. You're on Drive on 891 ABC Adelaide. Nicola Bailhart's with you this afternoon. Now, in just a moment, the Country Fire Service has appointed its first ever chaplain. You'll meet him next and find out what that role will entail. But if your taste buds are up for a challenge, don't forget, you could be one of our VIP taste testers at Tasting Australia at the Town Square this Friday in the middle of the CBD. So you do have to be available. You've got to be able to come along this Friday afternoon between 3 and 6. But you'll be well rewarded if you are chosen as one of those taste testers, because you'll be wined and dined all afternoon while you enjoy the program and some of the great guests that we'll be speaking to about all things food and drink. So to enter, what you need to do is tell us why you think you're the ultimate foodie. You can be serious, you can be silly, you can be a bit cheeky, but give us a text, have a think about it, and get in touch with us. 0467 922 891. Why are you the ultimate foodie?
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0: Well, there's been a shift over time from a number of different groups and employers to put a bit more emphasis into making sure that employees or volunteers, if that's the case, are supported if they face challenging times or challenging situations. And I think it's fair to say that for CFS volunteers and staff, I mean, they get exposed to some pretty distressing situations because they put themselves right on the front line of helping everybody else in need. Well, now for the first time, the CFS has appointed a chaplain, and the CFS chaplain is Jim Keach. Jim, thank you so much for your time this afternoon.
4: You're welcome, Nicolai. Good afternoon.
0: Tell us a bit about what this role will entail.
4: I have been wondering that myself, to be honest with you.
0: I mean, we can figure this out, I guess.
4: Well, yeah, that's right. No, not quite. Look, as you said, our members face difficult challenges out there on the fire ground, whatever it is that they respond to. And sometimes those responses create issues within our members, and sometimes the issues are, you know, maybe physical or emotional or even deeply personal ones. And we want to make sure that we look after our crews and our volunteers and our staff as well as we possibly can. And my role is to help facilitate that so that we have the best crews that we can possibly have. I guess that you know, the CFS does pride itself on looking after the health and the well-being of its personnel and their families. And wanting to keep them safe in all of the things that they find themselves doing in all of the activities and the incidents that they respond to. And I'm sure your listeners know that some of the stuff they have to go and do is pretty ordinary.
0: Yeah, absolutely. And so is the idea that, as an example, if there is a group that's been affected by a fire, you know, when the time's appropriate, after that, you can kind of offer to lend an ear or to just have a chat and spend time with people?
4: Yeah, that's right. One of my roles is simply just to sit around and talk to people and, you know, just to walk up to someone and say, ask a very simple question, what's happening? And then listen closely to their response. We have within the CFS a really good organisation that does look after our crews in lots of positive ways, and that's the stress prevention and management team. And if I can just sort of take a minute to explain what happens, is that, you know, our crews go to an incident and that can be pretty ugly. And if that incident interferes in some way with our crew's ability to be able to continue in their normal lives, then the incident becomes what we call a critical one, and a critical incident is one that does that, interferes with the normal lives of our crews in the sense that it stops them from actually being able to respond in normal ways, you know, sleepless nights, not eating, stress, that sort of stuff. And one of the roles of the stress prevention management team is to mitigate that as much as possible. And I can work beside that team. I was, up until just recently, before I became the chaplain, I was one of the mental health professionals with that team. But I set that aside now to focus on being the chaplain. It's all about looking after our crews in the best way that we possibly can.
0: And, of course, I mean, a chaplain is a religious role. How do you balance that with people who maybe are of other faiths or that aren't particularly religious? Is that something that you have to think about, or do you think that's not so much of an issue?
4: It is something to think about, but you're right in the sense that it can be seen as a religious role. But in my context, it's not. It's non-religious and it's non-denominational. Mm-hmm. And the focus really is on spirituality rather than religion.
0: Gotcha. Yeah.
4: And you know, that spirituality is such a broad term. You know, people finding their place within the world, finding out who they actually are in relation to other people, finding out what they're capable of. You know, you can put all of those sorts of things into the banner of spirituality if you want to. And I think for me, I sort of see the role as in the words of a favourite author of mine, I see the role as opening hearts and minds to rumours of a better place, whatever that better place might be for those people. And if I can do that in a conversation with them, then that's a good thing.
0: Mm. Karen raises an important point on the text line too, saying it's, you know, we need to remember that it's for CFS volunteers, it's a lot more than fires. You know, quite often first responders, and in regional areas, the reality is they sometimes know the people that have been affected, which you can only, I mean, you can't imagine how confronting that could be.
4: No, that's right, and your caller is absolutely right. That does happen, and I have spent a lot of years, I've been in the CFS 32 years, and I was with the Stress Prevention Management Team for 28 of those 32. Not too many places I haven't been in the state. But I think every single brigade that in the state jumps on the truck and goes to whatever it might be, whether it's a bushfire, whether it's a structure fire, whether it's a road crash rescue or hazmat, doesn't matter. Whatever it might be, and all of them have got in the backs of their heads somewhere as they're travelling to the incident, particularly road crash rescue in their local area. We hope like hell it's nobody we know.
0: Hmm.
4: And because that is, you know, that's a real factor in the stuff that we do, because we look after our communities, and sometimes our communities are the ones that suffer, and we have to go and deal with that.
0: And that goes exactly to why that support is so needed.
4: Yes. Yeah that's right.
0: Mm. Yeah. Jim, I really appreciate you talking to us this afternoon, and good luck in the role.
4: Thank you very much. And I know admitting that it's a little bit daunting being a chaplain to nearly 14,000 people.
0: I think your diary might fill up, Jim.
4: Yeah.
0: But that's a good problem.
4: I think
0: to have.
4: It might. Well, Jim. That is true. Okay.
0: Jim, thank you so much. Jim Keach, who's the CFS chaplain, just been announced as the first chaplain for the CFS. 4:29 is the time. You're on Drive on 891 ABC Adelaide. A couple more of your texts coming through on your thoughts on the budget, because we all focus after 5 o'clock on a couple of the issues that have been getting some of the biggest responses from you, that being housing, of course, the changes to negative gearing, capital gains tax. How much of a difference will that make to things like housing availability and supply in Adelaide, as well as the effect on renters too, but also the health insurance side of things too? Richard on the text line says, budgets would be more relevant if they weren't political documents, but rather financial documents prepared by public servants, where the emphasis is funding on what a properly functioning society needs, not protecting vested interests and vocal lobby groups. Another person says, I'm 70 years old. I have no home. I rent. I live on a pension. That's not much. So the young should not assume that the older generation is well off. And that's another message that has really been coming through today, which I think is an important one, that there can be that tendency to say, you know, in air quotes, baby boomers, well, they're all well off. Well, we're hearing so many stories of the case of that that's just not the case, that like in every demographic, there are some people that are doing relatively well and there are some that are really, really struggling. And I appreciate to you. Appreciate you for sharing those examples with us. 0467 922 891, the text number. 4:30 is the time. Let's get the latest in news headlines. Isabel Damon, good afternoon.
2: Good afternoon, Nikolai. Well, speaking of the federal budget, Prime Minister Anthony Albanese says he wants to see the government's newly unveiled property tax reforms legislated as soon as possible. The major changes to negative gearing and the capital gains tax discount were announced in the budget last night as part of the measures the government says will help get more young people into their first home. The opposition says it won't support the reforms, while the Greens have indicated they support the changes in principle. Police say a new search for missing woman Tricia Graff in Andamooka in SA's outback hasn't uncovered any evidence today. 41-year-old Miss Graff was last seen driving in Andamooka about 600 kilometres north of Adelaide in the early hours of December 12 last year. And analysts expect deals to be made at an upcoming meeting between the leaders of the US and China. US President Donald Trump is on his way to Beijing for a high-stakes meeting with Chinese President Xi Jinping. The highly anticipated summit between the two leaders was delayed because of the war in Iran, which is widely expected to overshadow it. I'll have more news at 5:00.
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0: Dorian Tassados from the Australian Traffic Network. Dorian, good afternoon.
6: Afternoon, Nikolai. Crash has just come through in Woodville, south on Woodville Road, just out front of the QEH. Also got traffic lights flashing yellow for the moment in Blackwood on Shepherd's Hill Road near Waite Street. A burst water main Jepps Cross, Port Wakefield Road near Grand Junction Road. The left-hand lane is blocked there, affecting outbound. Ongoing works continuing this afternoon. West Beach on Tapley Hill Road near Burbridge Road. That is speeds at 40 outbound. Citybound Mawson Lakes on Port Wakefield Road near Globe Derby Drive. And just be sure to check your speed. Darley Road, Paradise and Greenhill Road, Burnside.
0: Thank you so much, Dorian Tassado from the Australian Traffic Network. Let's head to the Bureau of Meteorology. Michael Efron is senior forecaster on duty. Michael, good to talk to you this afternoon.
7: Good afternoon, Nikolai.
0: And the sun is still shining. We will have a little more of that.
7: That's right, although a little bit more cloud cover on Thursday, but we are still looking at mild to warm conditions, a low of 15, a top of 24, just the

0: talk all things sport with Mark Soderstrom from Channel 7 Sport. Soda, are you enjoying this? We're just hearing from the Bureau. This might be the last gasp of warm weather. I think it sounds like winter's well and truly on the way.
1: No, it's coming, mate, isn't it? We've done all right, actually. Just the last few weeks and on the weekends with the footy games have actually been quite nice. But you're right, it's got to come sooner or later, the normal winter weather. So let's hope we get another good couple of games out of it.
0: Sneak a few more in. Hey, there's some news that's just been kind of floating around. I'm not sure to what degree it's been confirmed, but it looks like, you know, there have been all these calls for, after the result of the last showdown, there has to be an argument that with a match of that calibre, the next one has to be standalone. But it looks like it's not going to be.
1: No, I think it's, well, they haven't released, that's around 16, isn't it, 27th of June. Yeah. So, obviously, the AFL have got to release rounds 16 to, what have we got, 16 to 24 still yet to come.
0: Okay.
1: And so that is, that showdown is the first of the rounds coming up that hasn't been allocated as to yet. The whisper is it's going to be a Saturday night game, which means it won't be standalone at this stage. So, look, disappointing because, realistically, we're discovering, and fortunately, we've known this for a long time, but I think people across the border on both sides are starting to realise, well, this is a bloody good rivalry, and maybe it needs a big Friday night sort of crowd and the full national spotlight on it. But no, look, that won't happen this year. But look, I think all we can keep is expecting to see great contests, and eventually they'll probably stick it on at one point. But as we spoke about the other week, when they're talking about, you know, maybe releasing the final rounds in a two-part process because they were burnt last year, given the ordinary form of Carlton and Essendon, they obviously want to try and maximise, and they go, well, the Victorian clubs are the ones that, you know, people really want to watch. Well, I think if Adelaide and Port deliver what they delivered last time and continue to do it, sooner or later, it's got to happen inevitably that they'll get a standalone big one.
0: Indeed. Now, they've got a few more details from Crows on the latest on the injury front. Looks like Jordan Butts will be back. Taylor Walker may or may not.
1: Yeah, that back quicker than I thought after the little shoulder injuries. Butts with an adductor and Taylor Walker with that hamstring. So they were back doing a little bit of training yesterday, which seemed to be somewhat of a surprise because I still listed as a couple of weeks away. But the expectation is that they might be right, as you mentioned then, you know, correctly. Butts, you would think, would be more likely. A hamstring with Walker's probably a little more risky with a hamstring. Riley Thilthorpe with a bit of a back had light training too, so they'll keep an eye on him. But, yeah, you would expect that. I would think the way that they were talking about it yesterday, you would think that Butts is likely and Walker's an outside chance against the Roos.
0: Now, this next story, you need to preface by saying James Hird is all right, so everything's okay. And I must admit, I didn't see Footy Classified, but so he went to the emergency department after getting quite unwell on the set, and it appears that it all had to do with getting something stuck in his throat.
1: Well, it was the lamb roast.
0: Yeah.
1: Apparently, piece of that. Look, I didn't see it either, mate, but I'm looking at it today. So what's happened was, I reckon he was sort of coughing and sputtering a little bit and sort of clearing his throat earlier in the show. And then, obviously, as it went on, he started to get a bit worse, and then he vomited. He ended up in hospital, and they said they put him under a full anaesthetic to remove a piece of lamb from his esophagus, which was really affecting his breathing, which sounds frightening.
0: Yeah.
1: Absolutely frightening. So, look, he's all okay, but, yeah, pretty remarkable having to go under a full anaesthetic to get that
0: bit
1: removed.
0: Of lamb. Yeah,
1: frightening. I can only imagine what it would have felt like on air, and he's trying to maintain his composure while he's essentially choking.
0: Exactly. Yeah, and I mean, I've been lucky enough to only have kind of choked once, and I tell you what, it is just one of those things where not quite your life flashes before your eyes, but such a silly. And again, it was on a chicken schnitzel. And it's,
1: was it a schnitzel?
0: Yeah. Think of this. You is know, this is not the way I need to go.
1: Well, I reckon chicken sometimes is a more serious culprit than some of the other meats because it's sometimes a little dry. But I've had a similar thing on O'Connell Street when I was on my hands and knees having some chicken rice.
0: Oh.
1: And it was the rice and the chicken combination. And like you, I was absolutely choking, and I'm thinking I could be in trouble here. And I remember being on my hands and knees in the middle of the footpath, going, "I'm in a bit of strife here." But I didn't get the full anesthetic.
0: The Heimlich or anything? No.
1: I didn't get the Heimlich either.
0: No.
1: Can you still do that, or is it?
0: I think that's
1: isn't it meant to be
0: to.
1: Three quick thrusts in an up.

0: direction of the shoulder blade, but I like the old Heimlich. It looks like a good manoeuvre.
1: Yeah, oh, times are changing. Speaking of things that find themselves in trouble, well, look, maybe there's some debate over that, but certainly the future live with the funding being removed. This is an interesting conversation or part of a statement that Rory McIlroy has made, saying, look, I kind of always knew that Liv was in trouble, which is an interesting thing to say at this point in time.
0: Well, look, there is no doubt that being one of the greatest players on the planet, Rory would have been certainly courted by Liv at some point. I think, now, look, it was never actually, proven, but the whisper was back in 2024, he was offered something like $850 million US.
1: Wow.
0: Right? So what's that? That's over $1 billion.
1: Yeah,
0: Aussie,
1: yep.
0: plus 2% equity in Liv to join, and he resisted. Now, that is phenomenal. We obviously know that the Saudi public investment money, whatever it is, will run out at the end of this year, so where do they go? Who knows? But, yeah, Rory McIlroy's turned around, not so much an I told you so, but he just said, well, you know, I was never going to go. I wanted to stay with the PGA and be loyal. He's saying a lot of the players have been blindsided by this and they don't know where it's going to end for them. But clearly it's a massive issue. And look, you'd think he's made the right move, but essentially he's knocked back $1 billion-plus if you look at the equity as well. So clearly I love the fact that he might have been such highly principled and loyal perhaps to the establishment that he decided to stay and not jump for a bill. I mean, look, there's a fair chance if I was good enough to get that, mate, I probably would have jumped for a bill. Mate, I don't know about you.
1: Well, it's stating the obvious, but that is a life-changing sum of money, right? Like, you never have to do anything again.
0: It's phenomenal, isn't it? Yeah. I mean, if someone turned around and said, you know, would you, like, imagine if someone gave you $5 or $10 million, what that could do to someone's life. But when you're talking something like $1 billion, you turn around and go, no, I'm okay here. I'm happy doing what I'm doing. Good credit to him. And look, there's no doubt there's some massive trouble going on with this. How long it's going to last, who knows? But, you know, Rory looks like he's having the last laugh.
1: Indeed. And just finally, we've seen another Aussie, and in this case a sprinter, have to call it quits from the Giro d'Italia. This one's a little different, though, because it's actually a crash that occurred on day one, but it took until the fourth stage to put the hand up and say, these are too much.
0: Yeah, Aussie Caden Groves, look, he's a terrific sprinter. He came into the Giro as one of the great sprint hopes, certainly for some stages and potentially for the points overall. He went down at about 70k an hour in the first stage, I think 800 from the finish line in Bulgaria. So he did some pretty reasonable damage. There would have been some abrasions and so forth to his shoulders, his calf and his elbow, and a bit of neck soreness. He kept going for a couple of days, but he wasn't figuring in even, you know, that final sprint in stage three. So he's decided to pull the pin. I think, what are we now, 2026? So in 2023, he pulled out of the Giro with, I think it was gastrointestinal issues, even after he'd won one of the stages there. So it hasn't been a happy hunting ground for him. So he'll have to live the fight another day and wait for the next big race to get involved.
1: Indeed. So thank you as always.
0: Good on you, mate. See you later.
1: Mark Soderstrom from Channel 7 News. 16 to 5 is the time. You're on Drive on 891 ABC Adelaide. Very soon, the issues concerning the South Eastern Freeway have not gone away. It feels like, if not every day, pretty regularly, traffic, particularly commuters who make their way to and from the city on the South Eastern, pretty regular disruptions. There was no funding deal for the Greater Adelaide Freight Bypass in last night's budget. There have been a bit of movement on negotiations, though, so we'll explore that very soon. After we hear from Katie Lang.

0: KD Lang with Constant Craving on 891 ABC Adelaide. And speaking of craving, well, maybe you've got food cravings. We've got some candidates for the VIP taste testers at Tasting Australia this Friday. John from St. Peter's, good afternoon to you.
1: Good afternoon to you.
0: Why do you want to come along, John?
1: Well, two reasons. One, I'm slightly overweight, and that proves that I know how to eat properly.
0: Very good. I like that logic.
1: Okay. The second one is I never had an appreciation for cooking until my wife broke her arm last year, and now I have to do all the cooking. And now I'm not only overweight, but I enjoy my own cooking. So
0: they're both very good reasons, John. All right, thank you. Hold on the line for us. Margaret from Nailsworth's with us too. Margaret, good afternoon to you.
2: Hi, how are you?
0: Well.
2: I've got lots of reasons why I think I'm the ultimate foodie, but I'll try and be brief. I grew up in a family where food was a really big part of our culture, and from a young age was influenced by an older sister who was a really good cook and very hospitable, so ate at lots of really interesting places in the 80s and 90s, so exposed to lots of different foods. I've been to Tasting Australia this week. I'm a massive supporter. I love cooking. I've sought out places overseas where some of our TV chefs have eaten at. I think I'm a good candidate.
0: You've got a lot. You've got the passion, Margaret. Absolutely. Thank you very much. And Sue's with us as well. Sue, why do you think you should come along?
3: A little bit like Margaret, I've always been interested in food and cooking. I've been a devoted Delicious magazine follower since it began and would always cook something new and different from it. I like exploring foods from other cultures. I've had the benefit of travel in the last few years and experiencing more of that. I like cooking, I like trying new things. And I made reference to my husband because it's very hard for him to lose weight. He's a bit cuddly.
0: Sue, thank you very much. Beautifully put as well. A wonderful use of language. I think we're definitely going to have to give one of the passes to John. A night off the cooking and a new appreciation for it. But Margaret and Sue will keep you in the running as well. So don't worry, we do still have another pass to give away. So you're in the mix. If you'd like to keep your nominations coming, 0467 922 891. 9 to 5 the time.
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0: And thanks to Rosie from Paralowie on the traffic front saying, old on Port Wakefield Road, this is the outbound direction near Dry Creek. A truck's broken down at the top of the railway bridge just before Salisbury Highway. Not easy to see because you're driving up and traffic has to merge into two lanes, so just keep an eye on that. That's old Port Wakefield Road, the outbound direction near Dry Creek. 9 to 5 is the time. Well, another element of the budget that received a fair bit of attention this morning on 891 was that no funding deal has been struck to get the Greater Adelaide Freight Bypass going. Here's some of what the Treasurer Tom Koutsantonis had to say.
7: The Freight Bypass is a $1 billion project. It takes about 10% of the trucks off Port Rush Road, but the real benefits are on national resilience and national freight improvements. It allows much larger trucks to go across the country from north to south and east to west. So the improvements are national. We're sticking to our guns on an 80-20 funding split. We think the major beneficiaries of that are Western Australia and the East Coast and, of course, the nation for moving
8: the
7: freight.
8: The federal government is sticking to their guns as well, though.
7: They've moved to a 60-40 funding split. But look, when you look at the Bruce Highway in Queensland, it's getting an 80-20 funding split on a $7 billion project. I just can't in all good conscience move, because we'd be borrowing 40% of the money to have a national improvement in a national freight network where the major beneficiaries are not South Australians. So I get it takes trucks off Port Rush Road. I get it takes trucks off the Southeastern Freeway. But the major beneficiaries are the national freight improvements. When you duplicate the Swan Port Bridge, you get some major benefits by having much larger trucks, which means less semi-trailers, less B-doubles, but bigger road trains. So you get less trucks, but bigger haulage. So it's cheaper for everyone. But why should South Australians have to put up a lot of the heavy lifting for a national improvement?
0: That's Treasurer Tom Coutts and Tony. Steve Shearer is from the South Australian Road Transport Association. Steve, that news about it now moving to a 60-40 split, did that come as a surprise to you? The most recent recall I had that it was stuck at 50-50.
6: Yeah, it was stuck at 50-50, and it's starting to sound a bit like a bit of a bidding war at a poker table, isn't it? they've moved a little bit, but not enough. The reality is, as the Treasurer has explained pretty well this morning, it is a nationally significant project, and other jurisdictions and the citizens in Victoria and New South Wales and WA are the major beneficiaries of that freight. A lot of the freight that comes from the east goes through South Australia. It's not all destined for South Australia. And that's why the Treasurer is legitimately arguing, and we fully support him. It's a national project, and the federal government really needs to step up to the plate and recognise that. It was previously classified as federal or national, and it previously had 80-20 funding. And when the current Labor government came in, not the last election, but the one before, they pulled that funding and dropped the 80-20 model, and that killed off the project and a lot of others around the country. They need to go back to 80-20, and if they don't, Nikolai, we won't be able to move as many trucks off Port Rush Road and the Southeastern Freeway. It's really simple.
0: Do you feel, though, that like the rationale is shifting a little bit? I mean, I feel like to this point, the primary selling point, and exactly that, not the exclusive point, but one of the primary points was it'll help maybe get fewer trucks on the southeast, and that might help the flow of traffic overall. That was kind of one of the big selling points.
6: Yes, it was, but that was mainly because that was talking to the South Australian public about what interested the South Australian public in the lead up to a state election. But, you know, there's another big factor now, Nikolai, that everybody in trucking and in government is focused on, and that is the freight still needs to move for the economy and the community to be sustained, but we've got this major fuel supply and price crisis, which I go to the Premier's roundtable meetings every Friday morning, and increasingly all the other industries that trucking serves, so people who grow lettuces and fresh fruit and produce and grain growers and grape growers and manufacturers, they are all making more and more noise about the increased costs. And government has said, but so far we haven't seen a lot of action, government has said quite rightly, we've got to better move the freight more efficiently, and that means increased mass and bigger configurations which can safely operate and don't adversely impact the road. But we've got to reduce the fuel consumption per tonne kilometre, and one of the best ways to do that is to get projects like the Hills Bypass working properly and fund it. And everybody will get some benefit from that, but particularly the states to our east and the state to our west. So really, and in the scheme of things, we're not talking about billions of dollars, Nikolai. We're talking about a few hundred million extra from the federal government to get it up to the 80-20 at a level that South Australia can afford to complete the project.
0: Now that we have seen this federal budget being handed down, is the likelihood that you'll have to wait until the next federal budget before we see any potential progress?
6: There seem to be a couple of trigger points for these sort of... One is budgets, but the bigger trigger point is elections, either federal or state. And, you know, we've now got 3 years to go, basically, for another state election. I hope it doesn't take that long. We'll have a federal election before then, and I'm sure with the advent of a particular party that's emerging stronger and stronger, I think I'm hopeful that the federal government and the state government will get their collective act together and we'll see the right decision.
0: And one of the other points that was questioned was, does it get put on the back burner because the federal government will say, hey, look, we're pouring all this money into the Torrens to Darlington, we're going to have to deal with that first?
6: Well, that's always the challenge, isn't it? The reality, when you look at the budget, South Australia has got pretty much its pro rata split of infrastructure funding. So on that level, we can't complain. But there is this very important issue of reducing fuel consumption per tonne kilometre of freight movement. Crawling down the Southeast Freeway at 15 to 20 kilometres per hour is hugely expensive from a fuel point of view, even though that freight is headed west or east of Australia. And that fuel challenge is an Australian challenge. It's not just a matter for South Australians.
0: Steve Shearer, thank you for your time this afternoon.
6: Thank you.
0: From the South Australian Road Transport Association. Now, it's almost time for the news at 5 o'clock. Of course, that's one issue that has been affecting us locally here in South Australia, but there are many others as a result of the federal budget too. So many of you sharing your thoughts on the changes to negative gearing, capital gains tax. How are you feeling about them now? Maybe you're a property investor, maybe somebody that's renting, that's trying to get into the housing market. Did the changes go far enough or not far enough from your point of view? And what about other aspects? Like private healthcare, the rebate for people over 65 is being removed. Will that change your ability to be able to stay on private healthcare? I'd love to hear from you, and we'll be talking about it after the news. It's 5 o'clock.
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9: the federal government has announced a $10 billion fuel security package, which includes increasing the country's emergency stockpile.
4: It's on 891 ABC Adelaide.

0: ABC News with Isabel Damon. Good afternoon. Prime Minister Anthony Albanese says he wants to see the government's newly unveiled property tax reforms legislated as soon as possible. The major changes to negative gearing and the capital gains tax discount were announced in the budget last night as part of measures the government says will help get more young people into their first home. The opposition says it won't support the reforms, while the Greens have indicated they support the changes in principle. Mr. Albanese has told Afternoon Briefing that discussions are underway across the parliament.
1: I'd like to see certainly the negative gearing and capital gains tax changes done as soon as possible.
2: So by July?
1: Well, I would like to see it done as soon as possible, but we'll talk across the parliament.
0: Commonwealth Bank shares have dropped more than 10% as investors react to housing tax changes in last night's federal budget. That surpasses the large one-day falls in the early days of the COVID pandemic and during the global financial crisis, making it CBA's biggest single-day percentage drop on record. The plunge also comes after the bank reported lower-than-expected quarterly profits. SA's Treasurer has not ruled out putting more taxpayer money towards the Whyalla Steelworks, saying it'll be fully funded up until the sale process when the new owner will take over the costs. Tom Koutsantonis says the operation has been promised $2.6 billion from the state and federal governments after it was forced into administration last year. He says the condition of the blast furnace at the steelworks will impact the state government's ongoing subsidies.
3: If the blast furnace is unable to be saved, then we're going to have, obviously, talks about, you know, what we do with the employees pending the recapitalisation and the sale.
0: Police say a new search for missing woman Tricia Graff in SA's outback hasn't uncovered any evidence today. 41-year-old Miss Graff was last seen driving in Andamooka, about 600 kilometres north of Adelaide, in the early hours of December 12 last year. The next day, her car was found abandoned close to Blue Dam, east of Roxby Downs. Police say they'll continue their search over the coming days. SA's Supreme Court has been told keeping paedophile former magistrate Peter Liddy in prison after his 25-year jail term ends next month would be an abusive process, Eva Blundis reports.
4: Liddy, who is now aged in his 80s, was jailed in 2001 for the sexual abuse of four children between 1983 and 1986. His prison term is due to expire on June 4. Liddy's defence lawyer today told the court that a 2019 forensic psychiatrist's report found his client could control his sexual instincts and that the Attorney General's application to keep him behind bars indefinitely should be permanently shelved. But lawyers for the Attorney General said there were issues with that report and noted Liddy continued to deny his offending. A decision will be made next week.
0: Analysts expect deals to be made at an upcoming meeting between the leaders of the US and China. US President Donald Trump is on his way to Beijing for a high-stakes meeting with Chinese President Xi Jinping. The highly anticipated summit was delayed because of the war in Iran, which is widely expected to overshadow it. Associate Professor Delia Lin from the Asia Institute at the University of Melbourne says China will be looking to bolster its sagging economy with this visit.
5: Xi Jinping does have a problem to resolve, that is the slowdown of economy in China. So this summit is definitely symbolic for him to suggest this relationship with the US is evidence of strategic agency, that China uses summit diplomacy to create a favourable external environment.
0: Police have pounced after a parrot was pinched from an Adelaide pet store. It's alleged a woman went to the store at Melrose Park on Saturday and removed a bird from a cage before hiding it under her top. Police say officers swooped on a 29-year-old woman from Brighton today and reported her for theft. The distinctive turquoise parrot is yet to be found. To finance now, the Australian share market has fallen today as investors digest last night's federal budget. The ASX 200 has closed down 0.5% and on 8,630, and the Australian dollar is buying 72.4 US cents. South Australia's weather now for tomorrow: Port Lincoln 23, partly cloudy; Port Pirie 25, mostly sunny; Renmark 25, mostly sunny; Mount Gambier 22, mostly sunny. Adelaide down to 15 overnight before a partly cloudy top of 24 degrees tomorrow. Friday 24, showers increasing; Saturday 21 degrees and showers. ABC News.
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6: 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Staff, kids, other parents?
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9: Doreen Tosato from ATN with Adelaide's latest traffic. A crash at the moment in North Plimpton Marion Road near the aged care facility. Also Woodville South on Woodville Road near the QEH. Traffic lights flashing yellow in Blackwood on Shepherd's Hill Road near Waite Street. A burst water main jets crossed Port Wakefield Road near Grand Junction Road. The left-hand lane is blocked there, affecting outbound. And just be sure to check your speed. Darley Road, Paradise and North East Road, Modbury.
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10: Well, it is 5 past 5. In just a moment, we'll be talking about a number of different aspects of the federal budget that maybe you've been thinking about over the past 24 hours or so, just less than that, just more than that, I should say, given that we've seen significant changes to capital gains tax, to negative gearing on the housing front. What kind of effect will that have? But other aspects as well. Maybe there are other things that you want to discuss too, including things like healthcare and rebates that were in place for people over 65 that have now been removed. It could be something else entirely. How do you feel like the budget is affecting you? I'd love to hear from you this afternoon, 0467 922 891. Also this hour, the Adelaide City Council has decided it's going to continue on with its push to see if the redevelopment of the parklands and the North Adelaide Golf Course can at the least be paused or potentially stopped. A number of motions have been passed to see if there are further investigations that could stop that development continuing on. Again, if you've got thoughts on that, maybe think, great, the council needs to push for that. Maybe you fall more into the camp of, we need to get on with this. What do you think? As always, the text line open to you, 0467 922 891.
2: Live at 5 with Nicolai Bailhards.
10: Well, I do think it's fair to say the biggest focus on the fallout of the federal budget is around housing and the changes made to capital gains and negative gearing, and of course how that will affect both investors but those trying to get into the housing market as well. Andrea Heading is the CEO of the Real Estate Institute of South Australia. Andrea, thank you for your time this afternoon.
11: Oh, hi, Nicolai.
10: How significant are these changes when it comes to the real estate sector?
11: Well, I think probably it's been monumental, really, in terms of what's coming through. So from our side, you know, anything that, of course, helps first-time buyers into the market, we support because of knowing that it's been certainly a difficult time for that particular cohort. But at the same time, it's by sort of making it harder on investors entering in the market too, it sort of affects sort of like another side of the market. So it's sort of polarising in two areas.
10: And on that note, as the Real Estate Institute, do you have a position on whether or not this change was needed?
11: Well, from our perspective, we love the idea of increased housing supply and in incentivising new builds, because we know that at the moment and what we've seen, you know, for a period of time is demand certainly outstrips supply. So we can see that that's encouraging on that perspective. I think the problem also, though, is if we talk about the investment market, is anything disincentivises investors entering the market, knowing that they're sort of part of the supply chain when it comes to rentals, then that also then affects it. It sort of like swings the pendulum another way for it.
10: How much of an effect do you think these changes could have on housing prices in Adelaide, given how hugely they've risen in recent years?
11: Yeah, I mean, I know that like from things that I've read and also talking to some different economists, it's been our market is sort of still very much driven by demand and that lack of supply. So certainly there might be a softening, but we don't see anything being too dramatic. But mind you, Nicolai, it might not be that there's that dramatic increase in prices that we've seen, say, since post-COVID for it. Certainly the other part too is maybe, say, from the investor's side, where they, you know, we know a lot of investors look to sort of different markets that offer great opportunities for it. Maybe South Australia becomes a good investment option in terms of what they're looking at with what our pricing market looks like. So pricing probably up a little, but maybe not the huge increments that we've seen.
10: And I know it's only been a day, but have you had any indication of or heard any reports of people who, as a result of what's happened yesterday, have maybe changed what their plans were, if they were either an investor and are thinking, look, time to sell that property, or from maybe younger people who have been thinking, hey, this the door feels slightly more open than it was?
11: Some optimism, certainly with that market, in terms of the door might be open a little bit more from that, well, what there was. Also, probably with the grandfather clause, in terms of the fact that investors are not affected by this, it's sort of like looking more at that at the new investors and what's happening there. So I think, yeah, it's early to tell, Nicola. I reckon it would be sort of like as we look across sort of 6 to 9 months and what happens during that time, certainly we'll see what happens, say, if another interest rate comes through as well. So, it's probably the most volatile time in property than what there has been for a long period.
10: What are your thoughts on the potential flow-on effects to the rental market?
11: Well, I mean, for us, it's more about certainly from the investor's side, if they exit the market or when they do choose to exit market and what cost do they pass on to renters. With the rental reforms that were put in place by state government within South Australia and over the last couple of years, there can only be one rental increase per year, so that we know that there's sort of like there's a level of protection in terms of what's happening immediately to rents. It would just be more what does happen, say, from a cost of living pressure on that landlord. The other thing too, and look, this was widely publicised last night, if you remember too what the investment mix looks like, I think it's something like 71% of investors per se are just own one house. And then, when I say just own, but that's sort of like when we talk about the mum and dad investors, that's sort of representative in that market. I think it sounds, in the about 20% that own five or more properties. So, yes, it certainly affects that single investor.
10: And Andrea, while we've got you, I just wanted to get your thoughts on another point that's been raised a bit, particularly over the past 24 hours that we've been getting on the text line saying, maybe it's not fair to think that it's only young people trying to get into the housing market, that the buyer profile is changing over time, particularly if people find themselves in marriages that break up. How much is that changing?
11: Oh, absolutely, Nicola. I mean, I know that there's certainly when we talk about sort of like the profile of a first-time buyer, people think young, but it's quite a wide demographic. So I know that, there's a certain cohort of younger people that are trying to get into the market, but there's also, first-time buyers that are in that 30 to 55 plus age group as well, and remembering that people are working longer, and then in terms of what that looks like for employment, so they might be long-term renters but want to enter the market, and it's not necessarily representative of age.
10: Andrea Heading, thank you so much.
11: Cheers.
10: CEO of the Real Estate Institute of South Australia. 13 past 5 is the time, 891 ABC Adelaide. Joel from Gumaraka on the text line says, surely if fewer investors are buying, then this allows more first home buyers to enter the market, and that reduces the need for rentals. That's from Joel. We're getting a couple of texts about health insurance as well, which I'll share you in a moment. Ted says, it's government mismanagement that's caused housing problems, nobody else. The boomers shouldn't get the blame for all of it. And Stephen says, how will anybody afford a rental if negative gearing is removed? Owners will fill that gap in income somehow. What do you think? 0467 922 891. Samantha Skinner is with us as well, spokesperson and campaign coordinator from the Anti-Poverty Network. Samantha, can we start with the changes on negative gearing and capital gains? The government says that's about trying to create more intergenerational fairness. Does this go some way to achieving that?
12: It's a start. We're not against what they've done. We do feel like they've left, with the grandfathering, they've left $20 billion worth of, consent tax and negative gearing and capital gains tax concessions on the table every year. However, it's only going to stop like $2 to $3 billion, I believe it is, in ongoing, with people building new supply and getting, further negative gearing and capital gains tax concessions. So it's only really going to be the people buying existing homes that are going to end up, you know, paying, that not having negative gearing or capital gains. But Joel, who left you that message, was exactly right, though. You know, when an investor, if an investor sells a property, and like the lady you just spoke to said, with the grandfathering, they're not going to be selling their properties because they're still going to be under the same tax laws. And she talked about what costs they can pass on to the renters. Well, there is, if they sell their house, they don't, it's not like that they, the renter should pay any money. They've paid their rent. And that house, for instance, since the capital gains tax and negative gearing was brought in by, I think it was John Howard in about 1999, houses have risen by 400%. So it's not just the rent they make their money off of. And Joel was right. Every time a renter becomes a homeowner, that reduces pressure on rental, the rental market. So if they're going to sell their houses, that's good as far as we're concerned.
10: Can I ask about the rental side of things? Are you worried that these changes could put rental prices up, or do you think that's unlikely?

0: let it play out?
1: Well, I'm sure that real estate investors, being what they are, well, maybe not the 71% who only own one home, but the rest of them will be looking at whatever way they can to increase prices, because, we hear all the time that I think nationwide housing has, like I said, I mean, they admitted in the budget last night it's increased by about 400% in 20 years. So they're, even if their profits go down under, the new tax laws, they're still going to be making money from housing. And, we've had decades of negative gearing and capital gains tax, and the rents went up anyway, right? Even with those massive tax concessions for investor. So, and you know, if the only way the rental market functions is by giving massive tax concessions to investors, it tells us that the housing system itself is broken, right?
0: Samantha, appreciate your time this afternoon as well. Thank you so much.
1: You are very welcome.
0: Samantha Skinner, spokesperson and campaign coordinator from the Anti-Poverty Network. So many of your thoughts coming through. I'll try and share as many as I can. Bronco has been in touch with us, who say they're a long-term property owner. My property rents are 25% below what I could charge. I get a distribution through a family trust and pay tax every year, and I now understand that that distribution will be taxed as well. Not all property owners are ripping people off. I'm not greedy, but I will now need to raise the rent to make up that difference. So that's one example. Another person says, David says, in what universe should taxpayers subsidise people for owning multiple investment properties that they don't build? Your existing property hoardings are grandfathered. If you want to add some value, go and build a new investment property that adds to the housing stock, and otherwise don't complain, you're doing very nicely. That's from David. Reno says, it's simple. We need to pause immigration to zero for a few years and let everything catch up. Let housing, hospitals and infrastructure catch up. Wage increases is the wrong way. Bracket creep and companies are forced to lift their rates or they go broke. It's that hard. Reno also says, if you're voting Labor, you'll get more of this madness. Another person says, rents will skyrocket as investors flee the market and there are fewer properties to rent. Anthony Albanese got rich buying properties to rent out. He now owns three of them. 0467 922 891. Another person says, I'm 70 years old. I have no home. I rent. I live on a pension. Not a whole lot. So young people should not assume that the older generation is well off. It's 18 past 5.
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0: And now we will move the conversation to private health insurance rebates in just a moment. But Miranda Starkey is with us, Council on the Aging's SA Chief Executive. Miranda, thank you for your time this afternoon.
5: Hi, Nikolai.
0: There's obviously a lot in the budget, but can we just start with the housing side of things? From the Council on the Aging perspective, was this change needed? Will it make a big difference in terms of negative gearing capital gains?
5: So I think the information's there about, just sort of marginal, negligible increases in rent. So that's probably good. I think they've said 75,000 extra new home owners over 10 years. It's like a huge number. And we would hope there would be older people in that mix. So I think that's an important thing to remember. There's a lot of talk about younger people and generational equity. We are very keen to remind all of your listeners and politicians as well that one in four older people are living in poverty. One in five older people are renters. Another one in five are still paying off their mortgage in retirement. There are older people that are really feeling it, the pressure of cost of living, and really there was nothing in this budget for those people. So certainly it's not helpful to try and pit one generation against each other. We're keen to make sure that the equity is about people that are very well off and comfortable, and people who are really not well off at all and struggling and deserve support.
0: You mentioned that you feel like there's not a whole lot else in the budget for older people. What were you hoping for? What were you looking for?
5: I think that it was really disappointing overall to hear that rhetoric about intergenerational inequity. Older people want younger people in.

0: their lives to do well. They want support and opportunities to be given to younger people. But, you know, they were younger people once too, and they've had their own life experiences. They don't enjoy being ignored or forgotten or sort of dismissed or diminished because of their age. So it does feel like there was ageism creeping into this budget. That's certainly what we're hearing from older South Australians today when we've asked for feedback. There was no increases to the pension. There was no cost of living support unless you're in the workforce and earning an income. Added to that, older people are not very happy to know that they're not going to be getting the rebate if they've been able to pay for private health insurance. You know, if that's a really important way that people can stay independent and in control of their healthcare, and it just on top of not getting any other support feels like a bit of a kick in the guts to a lot of people. And I suppose, you know, things about CGT and negative gearing, you know, for some people who have worked to become self-funded retirees, so, you know, there are very wealthy people in that group and there are people who are just scraping by and just missing out on being eligible for any sort of age pension. And it's that latter group that is really going to feel the you know, the heat that's coming from that those CGT and tax changes. They'll suddenly go from no tax or minimal tax that they pay when they sell off little bits of shares to 30% WACC on each of those, and that's their living expenses. That's how they are able to retire without drawing on the public pension.
1: Miranda, thank you so much for your time this afternoon as well.
0: Thank you.
1: Miranda Starkey, Council on the Aging's SA Chief Executive. And Sam, echoing one of the points that Miranda was just making, saying this shouldn't be framed as an age issue. There's plenty of older Australians in the same boat. This is a class issue. It always has been, but the divide has grown exponentially. And lots of other thoughts coming through as well. Dave says we wouldn't have to make these tax changes if the government didn't spend more than it receives on and off the budget. Another person on the text line says, another issue affecting older Australians is the debacle of support at home and the drop in funding for community services to try and keep people out of nursing homes. That's another point that's been raised. I'm happy to keep yours coming. 0467 922 891. One of the issues that Miranda Starkey mentioned there was these the concerns that have been raised around changes to how much people over the age of 65 will have to pay for their private healthcare. Ben Harris is the Director of Policy and Research with Private Healthcare Australia. Ben, thank you for your time this afternoon.
2: Good afternoon, Nicola.
1: What changes have been confirmed in the budget?
2: So, Nicola, what the government has announced is currently there's a rebate for private health insurance. If you're over 65, it's a larger rebate. It's 4% larger, and it's 8% larger if you're over 70. Now, the government is taking that extra rebate away. Now, Miranda has said it quite well previously. There are plenty of older people across South Australia who are well off, but there are plenty who are not, and many of them have private health insurance. And across South Australia, there are 271,000 people who are going to be affected by this change. That's 270,000 people who will be paying a couple of hundred or up to over $1,000 more for their private health insurance next year because of this change.
1: How many of those people do you think will not be able to afford to do that and will either look at downgrading coverage or just leaving private health?
2: The government has said that their modelling says that across the country, 44,000 people will drop their private health insurance. They haven't said how many will downgrade. But we know that gold cover, which covers you for really important things like hip replacements, knee replacements and cataracts, the sort of things that are really difficult to get in the public system and build that independence that Miranda was talking about. It's expensive, and if people downgrade their cover, that's going to put much

0: more pressure on the public system. Now, at the moment, last year, private health insurance funded over 236,000 hospital admissions for South Australians. Even a small proportion of that shifting back to the public system is going to be a big deal.
1: A couple of the arguments that the government have put forward around these changes, one of them was around, and it kind of almost is a parallel in a sense to the housing side of things, where they say it's about equity, that healthcare costs should be looked at through a lens of things like wages or income rather than age, but also that a portion of the money that will be raised by getting rid of this rebate will be used to fund extra aged care beds and at-home aged care supports. Does that go some way to justifying the change?
0: The first point you made around that the government makes around people on similar incomes paying, getting the same rebate makes perfect sense to me. But the issue we have across South Australia and across the country is that there's a whole heap of very, very ill people with private health insurance who are hanging on to it and need that private health insurance to maintain their health. So practically, these people at really low incomes need a lot of help. I think that's true across the community, but it's older people who need more healthcare, and it maintains independence. It means they can get out and participate in the community. And for a significant proportion of those 271,000 people affected in South Australia, it's going to be the difference between whether they can afford health insurance or not.
1: Ben Harris, thank you for your time this afternoon.
0: Thanks, Nicola.
1: The Director of Policy and Research with Private Healthcare Australia. On the text line, one person says, I'm so angry about this budget. The private health business is ageist and will cause more health problems overall. I'm 80. I've always had private health, worked hard all my life, always budgeted. I'm a self-funded retiree, not wealthy by any means. And keeping people out of the public health system is paramount for everybody. This person says Anthony Albanese should hang his head in shame. Neil says, all I can say about health insurance is spend the time and shop around. I did it a couple of months ago. My premiums have gone from $429 a month to $252 a month. That's a big difference. And another person says, in the 80s, we were encouraged to be independent with our future investments to ease pressure off government support in retirement, i.e. the pension. So that's what we did. We invested in private super before it became compulsory. We bought property to be self-funded at retirement. And what do we get following that advice? Well, we become the scapegoat. Now we're trying to pay. Now we're paying for trying to help the government in the first place. Go figure. 28 past five is the time. Associate Professor Peter Subramaniam is with us as well, President of the South Australian branch of the AMA. One of the points that Ben Harris made Peter Subramaniam, was around that idea of if people leave private health, what do they do? Is that a concern that you share?
2: Yeah, a big concern. And I was listening in, and both Miranda and Ben make some very relevant points. And you want to also take into context that South Australia is one of the worst exposed state when it comes to this policy, because we have the second oldest population in Australia after Tasmania. Also, one in five South Australians are over 65. We have many people living in rural and regional South Australia. The concern I have with this policy is not just that headline number of the number that are going to leave, you know, stop health funds, but it's also the ones who downgraded it. And they will get a delayed bad surprise when they go and sit across the surgeon who's, you know, offering them cataract surgery, orthopedic surgery, things that we know older Australians will need. And they suddenly find that the downgraded policy doesn't cover them. Mm. It's then too late, because you'd only be able to upgrade it with a 12-month waiting period. And, you know, finally, Nikolai, we are seeing these ramping numbers, and we're trying to clear our ramp and, you know, creating additional pressure to the public health service by older South Australians losing their health cover by this step is not the right direction. I don't know that we should say that we're going to fund aged care by reducing our support of older Australians for their healthcare needs. I don't think this is good policy.
1: How much extra pressure do you think this could put the public system under?
2: Well, I guess we just have to look at the number of patients in our public hospitals that are waiting for aged care beds.

0: I mean, 385. We also know that the majority of elective surgery in Australia, not just in South Australia, gets performed in our private hospitals. Now, it's a good question you ask. What is the modelling that's been done? I think the modelling's been done based on that 44,000 headline figure. I haven't seen anything that's modelled the number of people that will downgrade their policies, because it's not about the just, you know, the numbers, the headline number. It's also about the impact number. I think that's the piece that we've got to understand, because the cancellation number is just a number, but the impact number is far greater than the cancellation number, I suspect.
1: Peter Subramanian, thank you so much for your time as well.

0: will following last night's Adelaide City Council meeting. And do get in touch with us if you want to snap up the last double pass for a VIP taste testing experience at Tasting Australia this Friday. Call us, text us to let us know the reason why you're one of Adelaide's biggest foodies, 0467 922891. But first, let's get the latest in news headlines. Jess Harmson, good afternoon.
1: Hi there, Nikolai. Ahead in ABC News, more than 1,000 people have turned up to Parliament House in the Adelaide CBD to protest against the removal of trees to make way for the North Adelaide Golf Course redevelopment. People are holding signs which criticise the Malinowskis government and advocate for the protection of wildlife. Police officers are also on site as the protest spills onto the road. The federal opposition says something needs to change to help get more young Australians into home ownership, but it's opposed to the government's property tax reforms. Last night's federal budget unveiled major restrictions to negative gearing and the current 50% capital gains tax discount, which both act as incentives for investors. The opposition says the changes will harm housing supply. And Nikolai, someone in the newsroom has been having a bit of fun with this next headline I've got for you. Police have pounced after a parrot was pinched from an Adelaide pet store. It's alleged a woman went to the store at Melrose Park on Saturday and removed a bird from a cage before hiding it under her top. Police say officers swooped on a 29-year-old budgie smuggler from Brighton today and reported her for theft. I don't know, maybe a talkback topic, world's strangest heists.
0: You know, I remember, you don't see it as, well, maybe I just don't watch as much free-to-air TV as I used to, but the Border Patrol kind of shows that just seemed like they were on every 4 minutes on almost every network. And occasionally there'd be someone that would sneak an egg in, and it would be like a snake egg.
1: Yeah.
0: And it's just probably the silly bit of me, but I just thought, what's the 1% chance that it hatches?
1: Hatches on a plane. Snakes on a plane.
0: Snakes on a plane. And all of a sudden you have to play it cool because you're trying to sneak it into the country. And is that the snake?
1: And do you sit on a snake egg like a bird does?
0: Exactly. Like, you probably have a duty of care. But
1: I'm not sure.
0: Thankfully, it's a situation I don't think I'll ever find myself in.
1: We digress, really, don't we?
0: We do. But excellent alliteration there as well.
1: Thank you very much. I was proud of myself.
0: Thank you.
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0: Yellow for the moment in Blackwood on Shepherd's Hill Road. Jeps cross the Burstwater Main, Port Wakefield Road near Grand Junction Road. The left-hand lane is blocked, affecting outbound. Just be sure to check your speed. McGill Road, McGill, and Northeast Road, Modbury.
1: Thank you, Dorian Tassato from the Australian Traffic Network. It's 21.3 degrees in Adelaide at the moment. We're dropping to an overnight low of 15 tonight before we get back up to 24 tomorrow. There's just the slight chance of a shower, most likely both morning and the afternoon. But it will likely be the last warm, sunny-ish day we have for at least some time, because as of Friday, a change comes through, bringing with it the potential for quite a bit of rain. Not necessarily that we'll get a lot, depending on where you are, that usual kind of caveat, but between 3 and 15 mils on Friday, between 4 and 15 on Saturday, and it then still kind of peters out into Sunday, another 0 to 5 mils then, and the respective temperatures 24 on Friday, 21 on Saturday for the max, and 20 degrees on Sunday. 25

0: going.
1: Good, good. 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
0: I have not had any fun for a while because every spare set that I've got is going towards my wedding next month. So, yeah, it'd be great to be able to get out and do something for a little bit. That'd be cool.
1: Oh, well, congratulations. But, yeah, it's a scary time.
0: Yeah, you're telling me. It's all, what are we? We're 6 weeks out. I don't know. It's getting too real too quick. And, I don't know, you blink and it's like, 10 more jobs.
1: Matt, all good luck with it. And another very good reasoning for a little treat. Emma is with us as well from Adelaide.

0: no fine dining, just survival. And now somewhere between adulthood and motherhood, I inherited my late nana's treasured recipe book, and I fell deeply in love with cooking, like real proper love for cooking. So yeah, but life has done a full circle, and I now have two young boys, one of them who proudly carries on the tradition of owning.
1: With Nicolai Bailhart.
2: Where it is 22 minutes to six. Well, as you heard in traffic with Dorian Tosato, there is a protest underway at Parliament House against the redevelopment of the North Adelaide Golf Course as part of the park lands. In a moment, we'll hear from Councillor Kieran Snape from the Adelaide City Council. He put forward one of a number of motions that had to do with the park lands yesterday evening, saying, well, what else could be done to try and at least pause that development. That's the push that the council is going for. But ABC reporter Caroline Horn is at Parliament House and is with us. Caroline, thank you so much for your time.
3: Thank you, Glenn.
2: What's going on there? I can hear it already.
3: Yeah, I just came down to see how many people were going to turn up because we've been covering it while I've been working on the breakfast program. And I would say Channel 7...

0: on North Terrace is down to one lane and it's really only moving sporadically. And we just had a bus go past and we really had to almost breathe in. And I feel for the police because I think it's a bit of a stressful situation for them at the moment.
1: And in terms of, I heard some chant, well, there we go, some cheering and some chanting. I'm guessing there are a lot of placards and things like that.
2: Wildlife. The crowd are trying to do everything that they can. There's calls to arms, calls to action, I should say. People want to get boots on ground and, call the ministers, write letters. People are keen to do whatever they can.
1: I'm not sure whether there have been public speeches made or anything like that. Have there been any indications that the protest action may escalate from here?
2: It's certainly possible. I just got off the stage myself, not talking about that aspect, but talking about the council aspect. I think there's going to be more actions to come because people are upset and they want to do something.
1: Let's talk about what is happening from the council point of view. You moved a motion at a council meeting last night. What did it ask?
2: So last night, myself and Councillor Patrick Maher moved the Lord Mayor and CEO right to the Federal Department for the Environment and the Minister for the Environment, and that they initiate a review and a stop work effect, effectively, for this development through the EPBC Act.
1: And what basis would that be on?
2: It's on the basis that this is a national heritage site, and that there are multiple endangered and threatened species in that location. And that has been confirmed, and that plus the footage that we've seen, in large part thanks to the ABC as well, and their diligent reporting, that's all adding to this case that we think we can put forward to the federal minister.
1: How much support did your motion get?
2: It was unanimous, and we had a full gallery full of supporters as well, and thousands of people online and cheering us on as well. So full support, unanimous from the council floor.
1: And was it just your motion, or am I right in saying that Councillor Henry Davis put a motion forward as well?
2: Councillor Henry Davis did a motion without notice as well, also asking us to seek legal advice around an injunction. That was also supported unanimous. I was happy to support that. I am concerned about the time limits associated with that, but at this point we have to try everything and leave no stone unturned.
1: Well, speaking of time limits, given that this is a letter that's being written that has to be sent, that then will get to a federal minister that has to be considered, how quickly can you realistically expect a response?
2: Look, I'm not 100% sure, but I do know we've set a limit for 24 hours to get that letter sent, 24 hours from now. And, of course, we have to hope that the minister and the department takes this seriously. And I think the grassroots community pressure that's involved around this campaign will make them take it seriously.
1: Is it fair to say this is a bit of a Hail Mary? This is a bit of a long shot?
2: Look, we have tried so much stuff prior to this, a lot of stuff behind the scenes that people aren't aware of as well, confidential meetings around legals and stuff like that. This is honestly the last-ditch attempt. It is a Hail Mary, but as I said, we cannot leave any stone unturned.
1: But if it doesn't get up, that's kind of it. You've exhausted all your options?
2: From the council's perspective, yes. There's still political pressure that can be put on the state government. Now just step in any time and go, you know what, enough is enough. Live Golf isn't coming here. We don't need to do as much destruction for the Australian Open, for example. So let's stop the chop.
1: On the program yesterday, we spoke with the Environment Minister, Emily Burke. She says that there are four fauna experts in place that are assisting with assessing and rehoming animals like possums and others. I know that's one of the concerns that's been raised alongside the trees themselves being cut down. Have your concerns been eased on that front, that there are experts in place to help with that rehoming?
2: Look, I'm very careful what I say because I don't want to insult any individual expert or anything, but we've seen those images actually published on ABC, the news website, and concerns have been expressed to me by carers who are in this, animal carers, wildlife carers in this sphere, and they have a lot of concerns about who the government's using for this so-called assessment and removal of animals.
1: Kieran Snape, thank you for your time this afternoon.
2: Thank you for having me.
1: Kieran Snape, Adelaide City Councillor. 5:45 is the time, 891 ABC Adelaide. And a further development in relation to that protest where, as we heard from Kieran Snape, he said his estimate would be absolutely in the thousands of how many people are protesting. Channel 7 suggesting that it might be 2,500 people protesting. Well, in response to that, North Terrace is now closed to all eastbound traffic at Parliament House. So if you are in that area, if you're regularly commuting through North Terrace, I dare say in any direction, you'll face some congestion, but certainly if you're going eastbound, North Terrace now closed for all eastbound traffic at Parliament House. 14:06 is

0: The time, 891 ABC Adelaide. John on the text line says, look, I support the right to protest, but doing it during peak hour has created traffic gridlock in the CBD. This should have been done at another time. But we're also still getting your suggestions and thoughts coming through in response to the federal budget on housing, on private health insurance rebates that have been removed. Lisa from the Hills says, I'm 60. I sit in Gen X. Never had the opportunity to buy a home. Expect to be a lifetime renter. Not all older people have had the opportunity to build wealth through super or investments. At this rate, I won't ever be able to retire because I won't be able to afford rent, let alone any other benefits of retirement. And Andreas has been in touch as well, saying, as a self-funded person, over 65, no pension and no benefits. Now to add on full cost for health insurance, I'm already paying full cost for rates and taxes, don't get rebates there. Jim Chalmers and Anthony Albanese are punishing me for trying to achieve financial independence. So that's another thought as well. If I sell assets to realise cash, I'll be punished. Less received from my savings and investments. Thanks for nothing. 0467 922 891 is the text number. It's 13 to 6.
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0: Well, to other news, no doubt you've heard the concerns about the hantavirus that's been spreading on a cruise ship, with a number of Australians now facing lengthy quarantine periods as a result. And the cause of the spread of that virus is still being determined. But one suggestion of how it at least may have started kind of caught our eye. The theory goes that a passenger may have been affected by attending a landfill site on the outskirts of an area in Argentina, where tourists often gather to watch birds, but also where waste attracts rats and mice. Argentinian officials who've spoken anonymously to some news outlets have said that's pretty much the leading hypothesis at the moment. Now, you can imagine that's not been particularly well received locally, but it did get us thinking, just how far will bird watchers go to see something really really rare? Well, someone who knows that well is a voice very familiar to you. Sometimes hear them on a Wednesday afternoon. Sputnik movie reviewer, but also bird watcher. Sputnik, thanks for joining us.
4: Oh, I think you're being way too generous to say that it even has to be something rare for people to go to great lengths. That is not even the case. Back it off a bit.
0: Yeah. That's what I was going to say. Does it surprise you to hear that people are going to landfill sites or dumps, if you want to call them that, to try and see a bird?
4: You see, you say dump, I say birding hotspot. Right?
0: So it's all how you approach it.
4: You say tomato. Yeah, exactly. So, look, first of all, can we just say, I don't know how to say the bird's name right, but it was a caracaracara or something, right?
0: Yes,
4: right?
0: That's
4: it had lots of C's and A's and R's in it. Not a particularly glamorous looking bird, though, was it? Like, if you'd said to me they went and saw something and you look at the picture and you go, oh, yeah, worth it. But you look at that and you go, yeah.
0: It's the kind of bird that would hang out at a dump.
4: Now you're being a bit elitist.
0: I know. That's very true. But is that to what lengths do people go to see particular birds?
4: So first I have to just back up a bit and say that there are different kinds of birders, right? And so there are people who are actual, what we would almost call listers or twitchers. So they are the people who work their way through the world's list of birds, and there's, I don't know, I'm going to get this number completely wrong, but let's say there's 8,000 or, I don't know, whatever it is. Oh, no, there must be more than that. Someone just saw 10,000 birds. So anyway. And they look through they work their way through the list, and it's like collecting, you know, Pokemon, treasure hunting or something, you know what I mean? And it's like, saw it, tick. And then there are people a bit more like me who still want to see them, but I also want to photograph them. So I'd much rather see less birds but spend more time and see them in nice environments, not like dumps. So if you're hell-bent on ticking these boxes, you would go, like, there are obviously people who fly all around the world. There are countries now in South America who the government is starting to measure birding in their economic measurements because the people who go there spend so much money.
0: Wow.
4: That it has a positive impact on their economy. And locally, we'll have things like, so there's a place called Glupot Birding Reserve, which is north of Wakery. I don't know, maybe 100 kilometres. It's a private kind of area. You're allowed to go there, but you pay a little fee and stuff. And about 2 years ago, I reckon, we had a little flock of a thing called a scarlet-chested parrot, little small grass parrot type thing. Mm-hmm. And they're not super rare, but they're not easy to spot. And people from all over Australia drove to Adelaide and then out to Glupot because for a period of, I don't know, 6-8 weeks, these birds were feeding in one of the fields and it was a really big deal. And they're not endangered or, right up the scale. And of course, then it changes. You know, there's a thing called a regent honeyeater. There's only 300 of them left in Australia. And like one of them will pop up in someone's front yard in New South Wales and someone will record it. And then next thing, everyone's there like lined up in the street trying to see this bird. And look, that's just someone's front yard. That's not exotic like a dump in Argentina or something, or, you know, extreme, I should say. But, you know, the measures you go to, I've obviously done a few stupid things as well. But anyway.
0: Yeah, well, that leads us directly down that path. What lengths have you gone to?
4: Well, I was trying to think because there's any number of stories where I've been out in the, 45 degree heat, dressed as a tree with my full camouflage on and, I've got bugs crawling up my trouser legs and I don't want to move because there's birds around and as soon as you move, you scare them off. So I've had that. But probably the most extreme one was I did go birding in Cambodia. And, we were kind of going through these fields and what we would call in Australia bush bashing. And then as we came out of the field, I turned around and we'd just driven like, I don't know, maybe 200, 500 metres down the road. And there's a big red sign on the side of the field and it was a minefield, like where they were still clearing landmines. And I went, hang on a minute, well, how close to that? Which direction did we go? And they're like, oh, no, it's all right, it's all right. And I thought, I don't know if I really want to see a bird that
0: much.
4: So if I'd known in advance, I might not have done that. But, I've driven for days. I mean, a couple of years ago, I drove to Cairns from Adelaide just so I could go and see some cassowary and certain kinds of kingfishers that we don't get here in Adelaide. So, people would do much more extreme things than me, but I'm on the scale there somewhere, I guess.
0: When you're waiting, because I'd imagine, you have to be so still, you must physically get quite sore. And I don't know, do you kind of enter a kind of a zen space or does it get kind of boring?
4: I mean, I had to learn to be patient. I'm not a patient person by nature. And so birding has taught me, they've just released some sort of scientific study that says people who get into things like birding, it helps your mental capacity as you get older because it keeps you, alert or whatever it is. Yep. So there are supposedly, and it definitely is a bit zen for me, but it's hard to be zen when you lose feeling in your legs and there's mosquitoes biting you on the face and, it's 45 degrees. And you're sweating and, there could be, places I've gone, there's been cobras and, you got to, the funny thing about birding is to see birds, you normally have to tread really lightly and look up. And those are the exact opposite of the two things you need to do to be wary of snakes, because you need to be treading not lightly and looking down. So, quite often I'm wearing snake-proof pants and boots, and in the heat, that's not much fun. So I did have to learn to suck it up a little bit. And of course, sometimes you do that for hours and you see bugger all.
0: Nothing.
4: You spin the wheel sometimes and what you get is what you get. And like I say, you could be out there for hours and see, hundreds of things, or not hundreds, but, some amazing things. Likewise, you go home and you go, that was a bit of a bust. It was a bit rubbish.
0: Chris has been in touch on the text line. Says they're a friend of yours. I travel Australia regularly birding. One of the best places to find birds and often rare migratory species are the local wastewater treatment plants, because the effluent ponds bring in the bugs. They, in turn, bring in the birds. So every town I go to, I'll always make sure to check if there's access to the local effluent pond, which is not
4: so. That'll be. So if you said his name is Chris, Chris is a very experienced and enthusiastic birder. He will be one of those people who, like on a Friday, he'll go, right, I'm getting in the car, and he'll drive to Central Australia to go and try and find, ground parrots or some, impossible. Or he'd go owling in the middle of the night to see how many owls he can find along the side of the road. But I know that one of the big hotspots in all the books is the Western Treatment Plant just outside of Melbourne in Victoria, or between Melbourne and
0: Geelong. That as well, Werribee, yeah.
4: Yeah, but I do know that there are rules, you know, they've had to introduce rules about where you can walk and where you can't walk. And, you know, Chris can be a little bit of a naughty boy sometimes, I believe. I think I might be outing him on radio. He might have got in trouble once walking around dressed as a tree in the wrong section.

0: that he shouldn't have been. So if he's going to call up and mention my name, I'm going to say they're the extent that people go to sometimes to see birds, and sometimes we might bend the rules a little bit as well.
1: It is all about the passion. Sputnik, always good to talk to you. Thank you so much.
0: Thanks, Nikolai.
1: And very, very dedicated bird watcher, Sputnik. Of course, you know them as well from our movie reviews spot, which occurred a little bit earlier today. And Sputnik will be back with us next week on that front. A big congratulations to Joe from McGill, our last VIP taste tester, who'll be bringing her husband along to Tasting Australia this Friday. And thank you for all of your entries and nominations. They were so good, really genuinely difficult to try and choose who should come along. Spence Denny is with us, 4 to 6. Hello.
2: You know, Sputnik also takes amazing photographs.
1: They're beautiful.
2: A really, yeah. really good photographs.
1: We got into the finals of the Australian
2: National
1: Geographic.
2: Yeah, yeah, finals, yeah. I think he was a little disappointed he didn't win.
1: Oh, really?
2: Yeah, I think so. Because I would have to agree, I saw his and the winners, and I know which one I would have chosen.
1: Oh, really? Yeah. Getting controversial just before you get going.
2: That's not controversial. It's subjective.
1: That's very true.
2: Hey, one of the things we're going to talk about tonight, you know how we celebrated Wollonga the other night?
1: Oh, yeah.
2: And we wrote another song about Wollonga and, you know.
1: Yes,
2: It was quite a production. Anyway, when we spoke with Katie Spain, who is one of Wollonga's greatest advocates, she mentioned that one of her favourite things was a guy who takes Welsh cakes along. And I don't know, and I sense from your response, you don't know what a Welsh cake is either. No.
1: That's one of those things, my first reaction is, I probably should, but I don't.
2: No, I had no idea. And so Paul has tracked down a guy in Wales.
1: Oh, as you do.
2: As you do. So
1: what kind of cakes you got?
2: So he does Welsh cakes, but see, from what I understand, they're actually scone proportion, so they're quite small.
1: Okay.
2: And they were originally developed for miners. You know, when they were going down doing their mining, and they can get savoury ones and sweet ones and everything in between.
1: Huh.
2: So everything you wanted to know about Welsh cakes from the country of origin is one of the things.
1: Direct from the source.
2: Exactly. Yeah. And one of the things we're talking about tonight. Also, this is one thing I'm really looking forward to because I'm a huge fan of anyone who works in palliative care. I just think anyone who can guide someone through a dignified farewell, I know they see that as a really extraordinary privilege, and it's a special person who does it, and I dips my lid to them. So that's at a clinical level. And this is Palliative Care Week this week, and we're going to speak with Kristen Hardy, who is the Executive Director of the Mary Potter Foundation, who work with Calvary Hospital, who have a palliative care unit. But what Mary Potter does is that they focus more on a non-medical program. In other words, ways in which your end of life is going to be something that is going to be a joy to remember from those who are left behind. So it might be seeing your last sunset or having a meal with a family and things like that. Yeah. So we're going to talk about that non-medical program of end of life.
1: That's to come. It's news time at 6.
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4: At the moment, our flu numbers are very low in South Australia, but we're watching the Northern Hemisphere. Both the UK and the US and Europe had very big flu seasons.
3: 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ABC Adelaide.
5: ABC News with Isabel Damon. Good evening. More than 2,000 people have turned up at Parliament House in Adelaide to protest the chopping down of trees to make way for the North Adelaide Golf Course redevelopment. Brianna Fiore reports from North Terrace in the CBD.
6: People are holding signs which criticise the Malinauskas government and advocate for the protection of wildlife. Police officers are also on location as the protest spills onto the road. Sue Westover from Bat Rescue SA says she's distressed by the destruction of wildlife and the impact on animals. She fears juvenile bats who are learning to fly will lose food and be killed. The government said it's taking the removal of trees seriously and will plant three for every one it chops down.
5: The federal opposition says something needs to change to help get more young Australians into home ownership, but it's opposed to the government's property tax reforms. Last night's federal budget unveiled major restrictions to negative gearing and the current 50% capital gains tax discount, which both act as incentives for investors. Shadow Finance Minister Claire Chandler says the changes will harm housing supply.
7: Their own budget says that the tax changes are not going to build more houses. In fact, 35,000 fewer houses will be built because of these tax changes. So we look at that and we say there must be a better way.
5: Prime Minister Anthony Albanese has defended the government's major property tax reforms, saying they'll give younger Australians a fair crack at home ownership. Despite the reforms backtracking on a pre-election promise from Mr Albanese, the Prime Minister has told Question Time he's been upfront about the changes.
8: We are changing the tax system to give young people a fair crack at their first home. That is what we are doing. That is what we are doing. This is a change in our policy, and I'm upfront about that.
5: Police say a new search for missing woman Tricia Graff in SA's outback hasn't uncovered any evidence today. 41-year-old Miss Graff was last seen driving in Andamooka about 600 kilometres north of Adelaide in the early hours of December 12 last year. The next day, her car was found abandoned east of Roxby Downs. Police say they'll continue their search over the coming days. A body found in a nature reserve in remote New South Wales has been confirmed as that of triple murderer Julian Ingram, Jacinta Basta reports.
9: The remains have now been formally identified as 37-year-old Julian Ingram, who sparked a massive manhunt after shooting and killing three people, including his heavily pregnant ex-partner in Lake Cajeligo on January 22nd. His decomposed remains were found on Monday afternoon when the National Parks and Wildlife Service was alerted to reports of an abandoned vehicle at Roundhill Nature Reserve, located around 100 kilometres from the site of the shootings. A post-mortem examination will be conducted to determine the cause of his death.
5: Defence Minister Richard Marles says Australia stands ready to support a strictly defensive UK and France-led mission to support freedom of navigation in the Strait of Hormuz. Last night, Mr Marles joined counterparts from more than 40 other countries to discuss how diplomatic, economic and military capabilities can be used to ensure safe passage of ships through the strait. Mr Marles says Australia has so far committed a world-leading surveillance aircraft to the mission.
10: Indeed, we've committed an E7 wedge tail, and we will have further talks with the UK, with France and with our other partners about how else we can contribute.
5: British Prime Minister Keir Starmer has held a 20-minute meeting with one of his potential leadership challengers, Health Minister Wes Streeting, at Downing Street following calls for his resignation from within the Labour Party. Europe correspondent Mazoe Ford has more.
11: The first number, 403, that's the number of Labour MPs here in the UK. 109 have signed a letter for him to stay on. There have been 87 who have called for him to go, but that leaves more than 200 who haven't declared a position publicly. There have also been four resignations among that 87, including a key minister, the safeguarding minister, Jess Phillips. The Home Secretary, Shabana Mahmood, came out yesterday and said she wants a timetable for Keir Starmer to set out a resignation plan, but she has said she will not resign.
5: South Australia's weather now for tomorrow. Port Lincoln, 23 degrees, partly cloudy. Port Pirie, 25, mostly sunny. Renmark, 25, mostly sunny. Mount Gambier, 22 degrees, mostly sunny. Adelaide, down to 15 overnight before a partly cloudy top of 24 degrees tomorrow. Friday, 24, showers increasing. Saturday, 21 degrees and showers. ABC News.
12: Good evening and welcome to PM. I'm Samantha Donovan, coming to you from Ngunnawal country in Canberra. Tonight, broken promises or a boost for first home buyers. The federal budget gets a mixed reaction. Also, a Melbourne inquest seen as a landmark inquiry into the impact online gambling can have on young men. And Aboriginal groups condemn changes to the Northern Territory's child protection laws.
13: The potential for harm is enormous. I cannot say that clearly enough. The potential for harm is enormous because child protection systems result in harm.
12: first this evening. Is it a federal budget of broken promises or a rebalancing of Australia's wealth? That's one of the questions being posed by analysts and voters after the Treasurer handed down his financial plan for the nation last night. Labor says the changes it's pushing to negative gearing, the capital gains tax discount and the treatment of trusts will make Australia more fair and address intergenerational inequity. But the opposition says it'll repeal the property tax changes if it wins government. Rachel Mealy filed this report.
14: Members on my left, the leader of the opposition, the member for Groome, this is completely unacceptable. Members on my right aren't helping the situation either.
15: Back in the bear pit, budget night decorum made way for a brawl over broken promises.
10: My question is to the Prime Minister. Why did Labor lie to Australians about your plan to tax them more?
15: The Prime Minister admits there's been a backflip, but says his government felt compelled to act.
8: We are changing the tax system to give young people a fair crack at their first home. That is what we are doing. That is what we are doing.
14: Order. Order.
8: Thanks very much, Mr. Speaker. This is a change in our policy. And I'm upfront about that. But unless we act now, we're looking at a generation missing out.
15: It was one of the most controversial budgets in many years. Labor announced it would restrict negative gearing tax perks and impose a minimum 30% tax rates on profits from assets and family trusts. The opposition questioned the Prime Minister on his own use of tax incentives to buy an investment property on the New South Wales Central Coast.
8: I have had access to home ownership and I had it in my 20s. And I had it because my mother, who lived in the one public housing her whole life...
14: Member for Cook will cease interjecting.
8: ..used to say to me, when you get a chance in life, own your own home. It was drilled into me. It's the aspiration that's drilled into working-class people. Working-class people who want the next generation to be better off than they are.
15: Earlier at his annual post-budget speech to the press club, the Treasurer Jim Chalmers portrayed the budget in a different light.
10: And the most ambitious. The ambitious reforms get us closer to that ambitious target. It's an ambitious target and the most ambitious budget, an ambitious reforming budget to try and hit that ambitious target.
15: On Sky News, Liberal leader Angus Taylor vowed to repeal the changes to property taxes should the Coalition win government.
16: We're going to do everything we can to stop these bad taxes, toxic taxes, from getting through the Parliament, and we'll do whatever it takes to roll these taxes back.
15: With this budget, Labor is laying some big bets that breaking electoral promises won't cost votes. Younger people, who the government hopes will stand to benefit from the changes, now make up the country's largest bloc of voters. Jim Chalmers claims the Labor Party is the only party of the centre in Australian politics.
10: We are the last ones standing in the sensible centre of Australian politics, but we aren't standing still. Standing still would make us the reluctant defenders of a status quo that doesn't work.
15: Cos Samaras is a former state Labor advisor and

0: director with polling firm Redbridge. He says the opposition's broken promises attack won't land with the voters.
1: I think there is no political skin to be lost here. In fact, it was probably more problematic for Labor not to have done this. And so I think they've made a really, really wise choice, and that is to start talking to a generation of Australians who feel like the system's not working for them.
0: The budget comes on the heels of last weekend's Farrer by-election, where One Nation won its first seat in Australia's lower house. Cos Samaras says the budget shows Labor is taking the fight to One Nation.
1: I think Labor's strategy here is to lock down its natural constituencies, which is younger Australians in big cities and in provincial cities, and acknowledging that One Nation will probably end up being the largest party outside the big cities, and replacing the Nationals and to a certain extent the Liberal Party in regional Australia.
2: Pollster Cos Samaras from the Redbridge Group. That report from Rachel Mealy. Well, as we've just heard, the government's changes to negative gearing and the capital gains tax discount are prompting fierce debate. While the opposition and some investors are furious about the changes, many economists and younger Australians are backing the plans. Some experts are warning, though, it will take years for the property market to become more affordable for young people. David Sparks has more.
3: Rachel Humphreys is the kind of Australian the government's new policy is meant to help. She's in her mid-30s, a social worker and a law student, and she's finding it nearly impossible to buy her first home.
4: I think I've been looking actively in different cities and states for more than 5 years. I'm in a really fortunate position in that I was gifted family support, but it still meant that as a single person looking in predominantly capital cities, I've mostly been priced out. So for the moment, I haven't been able to sort of actively continue searching because there's just not enough in my price range to make me a competitive buyer.
3: The plan to wind back negative gearing and the capital gains tax discount for property investors is meant to remove some of the advantage those investor buyers have over people like Rachel Humphreys.
4: It's difficult to see yet how any of the policy decisions that are being made are going to have a real life impact, but I'm certainly hopeful. I mean, I'm glad they've done something.
3: Whether the policy will encourage voters to stick with the Labor government remains to be seen. But the Minister for Housing, Claire O'Neill, says Australians are ready to back the changes.
5: We are just as likely to get stopped in the street by grandparents who are worried

0: before the last election he would not go down this path during the current term. Shadow Treasurer Tim Wilson.
1: What the government has done is turned around and said we're going to protect the existing arrangements for those who've accumulated wealth, but we are going to kneecap young Australians in their chance to get ahead.
0: Critics of the policy say it unfairly hits older people who've planned and invested for their retirement based on the tax regime. But advocacy groups for older Australians aren't entirely opposed to the changes. Patricia Sparrow is CEO of the Council on the Ageing.
2: What we argued for ahead of the budget was that there should be grandfathering provisions to support older people who'd followed the rules of successive governments and followed the incentives, and many of them have done this before superannuation is quite the thing it is today. So we wanted to make sure that they were protected through the process. So there's partial kind of grandfathering that's been applied, both to capital gains and to negative gearing. And that's good that the government had listened to the older people who were looking for that sort of support and assurance.
0: One sector that's furious about the changes is the construction industry. Danita Warne is Chief Executive of Master Builders Australia.
3: The federal government said during the election that supply of new homes was a critical priority as it sought to reach 1.2 million homes in the housing accord. It also explicitly ruled out changes to negative gearing and capital gains tax. So these are broken promises of the federal government in last night's federal budget.
0: Just how much the reining in of negative gearing and the capital gains tax discount will help first home buyers is unclear. Sherelle Murphy is chief economist at EY.
4: So these are definitely good changes in the sense that they're evening up the way that income is taxed across wages and other sources. So obviously the gain in assets being the primary one there. It's a change that we've needed and it's hopefully going to, I guess, undo some of the constraints in the housing sector, which have led us to this place where we are, where we don't really have enough supply and we have too much demand and therefore high house prices.
0: Will it achieve its main goal, which is to shift the balance of buying power a little bit back away from existing investors back towards first home buyers?
4: Look, a little bit, yes. I think the changes themselves are actually relatively minor in the terms of what impact they will have on the mix between investors and owner-occupiers. However, it will be a change in the right direction. As we know from the Treasury's modelling, which was in the budget papers, it's showing that it essentially should lead to a slower decline in house prices over time. So it's not making them more affordable straight away by any means, and it's certainly not automatically fixing the affordability problem in housing, but it is definitely a step in the right direction.
5: Sherelle Murphy is the chief economist at EY Oceania. That report from David Sparks and Angus Randall. Well, for more on how the budget is being received, I spoke to ABC economics reporter Tom Crowley in Canberra.
6: Sam, I think the real test will be in the next few days. Labor will have expected that the questions were all going to be about that broken promise and the breach of trust with the electorate in the first few days. That's the experience they had the last time they broke a tax promise on stage three. Their view is that after a few days, that all settled down and people ask the question, do we think these tax changes are worth it? Labor's hoping when people turn their minds to the intergenerational dimension of this and to their argument about wealth, that these are mostly tax concessions that benefit the top 1%, that people will see that this is a change that's worth making. That's the argument that they'll need to win.
5: Yeah, so how much of an electoral risk do you think it is, given that voters for 45 and under are the biggest block these days?
6: Yeah, I mean, I think it's a significant risk to break a promise clearly at any time, but equally I think a significant risk not to have shown any progress on housing by the time of the next election. Now, whether this will change that all that much, I'm not sure. Over the course of a decade, they're saying that there'll be 75,000 new homeowners, most of that at the back end of the decade. But I think there was a feeling that this focus on housing supply, while it might be getting to the root cause of the housing crisis, was not necessarily showing progress quickly enough, especially because that 1.2 million new homes target is struggling to be on track, that there was a feeling that they needed to move beyond supply and find something else to say about this issue young voters are so angry about, and that seems to be what has led them to break their promise.
5: Why do you think they didn't take these property tax changes to the last election? Were they too scared they'd lose votes? Or, as the Treasurer claims, they've seen more about just how intractable the housing issue is?

0: over the last year or so?
1: Look, it's probably a little bit of both. I think it's fair to say that Labor will be well and truly aware of the campaign that was run against these tax changes the last time that they proposed them in opposition in 2016 and in 2019. Both, of course, were losing elections, and these tax changes were a big part of that. They were a tough sell. And part of the reason the Prime Minister not only didn't say that he would pursue these tax changes, but repeatedly said before the last election that he would not, in fact, even seemed to be getting frustrated that he was being asked about it. So clearly, I think people will now look through history and say, well, Labor was just biding its time and waiting for the right moment. I think the scale of the election victory is another factor here. They won't say it so overtly, but when you win 94 seats, there's a feeling among the Labor base that, well, now's the time to take a risk on some of those ideas that have been in the too hard basket. So clearly, it's always a combination of both a policy, pure motivation, if you like, and a political one.
0: How much polling do you think Labor would have done to assess voter reaction?
1: I think pretty considerable. And I think that what it will likely have said is that negative gearing and the capital gains tax, even if people can't quite explain them perfectly, there is some intuitive understanding. It's sort of a barbecue stopper among many young people. It's something the Greens have had a lot of traction on. Just drawing that link between property investors and then young homeowners being shut out of the market. Now, whether these changes, which are heavily grandfathered, will actually be seen by young people as something that's going to help them, or whether they'll see it as pulling the ladder up and denying them the kinds of tax concessions that generations before were able to access, one of the many challenges for Labor. But I think the polling clearly would have shown them, as we all know, that this is so front of mind for those young voters, millennials, Generation X, soon to become a majority of the electoral roll.
0: The opposition is vowing to fight the changes to the capital gains tax discount and negative gearing all the way. Is that likely to see any voters swing behind them?
1: It's an opportunity for them, certainly, after a devastating result for them in Farah. I think that as far as the contest between the Coalition and One Nation goes, this is terrain that the Coalition's probably more comfortable on. It speaks to what they see as their bona fides, the economy and tax. And so I imagine Tim Wilson and Angus Taylor might see this as something that gets them back in the political fight. But there are traps. I don't think they want to be seen necessarily to be the ones campaigning against changes that Labor is saying are about housing, and whether they necessarily want to defend tax concessions that Labor's arguing predominantly flow to the wealthy. I think that Angus Taylor's budget reply later this week, for that reason, will be squarely focused on an alternative, and the alternative being income tax cuts, likely across the scale. I think that will be that kind of middle-class pitch that he will seek to make, because the Coalition is not saying that they would seek to repeal these changes necessarily. We don't yet know whether they would do that or whether they will simply oppose them today.
0: That's ABC economics reporter Tom Crowley. This is PM. I'm Samantha Donovan. You can hear all our programs live or later on ABC Listen. The Northern Territory government is changing its child protection laws after the alleged murder of 5-year-old Alice Springs girl, Kumanjaya Little Baby, last month. The move is being condemned as dangerous and wrong by a coalition of more than 300 Aboriginal organisations. They say they haven't been consulted on the changes. Rachel Hayter reports.
2: As the nation grieves the death of Kumanjaya Little Baby, a commitment to the children of the Northern Territory.
3: I will not be a minister who abandons yet another generation of Territory kids.
2: NT Minister for Child Protection Robin Carl introduced legislation into the Territory's Parliament today that amends the Care and Protection of Children Act.
4: Madam Speaker, the Every Child Matters Bill removes any ambiguity about what is considered important when it comes to protecting Territory children, that the need to ensure a child's safety supersedes all other considerations.
2: But safety is already the number one priority, according to a coalition of more than 330 Aboriginal organisations who say they weren't consulted on this legislation, which they describe in a statement as dangerous, ignorant and wrong.
5: Our children are sacred. We all want our children to be safe.
2: Teresa Rowe is chair of both the Aboriginal Peak Organisations of the Northern Territory and the North Australia Aboriginal Justice Agency.
5: We're calling on the government to reconsider what you're doing, work with us, work in partnership with us, and our Aboriginal organisations across the Northern Territory and Aboriginal families.
2: Aboriginal organisations are worried this legislation change waters down the Aboriginal and Torres Strait Islander Child Placement Principle, which aims to keep Indigenous children with Indigenous families. Minister Carl insists the change does not do that, but instead introduces a new universal principle, which means every child's culture, background and religion is taken into account when they're taken into care. She was asked whether the laws risk creating another stolen generation.
3: For a long time, people have been paralysed by the fear that they'll be accused of doing that. This is absolutely not the case. Children deserve to be safe.
2: Ben Grimes is the CEO of the North Australia Aboriginal Justice Agency. He acknowledges the deep and systemic flaws in the child protection system, but says those flaws are not in the legislation, but the implementation by the department.
6: This is a distraction to try to provide a quick fix solution by changing a few lines of legislation and ignoring the deep problems and underperformance within the department.
2: One of those problems, he says, is the extremely difficult process to register as a kinship carer.
6: We are almost overwhelmed with Aboriginal family coming to us saying we are ready to look after our children as kinship carers, but the application forms are in excess of 80 pages.
2: Right now in the Northern Territory, 90% of children in out-of-home care are Aboriginal, but fewer than 17% of those children are placed with relatives or kin. CEO of SNAKE, National Voice for Our Children, Catherine Little, is also deeply concerned by failures in practice of the child protection system.
7: It's not unheard of for children in out-of-home care to have 40 different placements. So that's 40 different people, 40 different houses, 40 different beds.
2: She says Aboriginal organisations want to have these difficult conversations with the NT government, but instead they've been met with a legislation change they weren't consulted on.
7: The potential for harm is enormous. I cannot say that clearly enough. The potential for harm is enormous because child protection systems result in harm.
2: The Northern Territory Government has also announced a review into child protection services, which will be led by the former head of New South Wales Police, Karen Webb, and long-time NT public servant, Greg Shanahan. That review will look at the processes undertaken by child protection in the lead-up to the death of Kumanjai Little Baby.
0: Rachel Hayter. In Melbourne, a forensic accountant has told an inquest that betting companies had provided dozens of inducements and bonus bets to a young man who died by suicide. Kyle Hudson lost tens of thousands of dollars wagering on sport. The inquest into the death of the 22-year-old is being viewed by proponents of reform as a landmark inquiry into the impact online gambling can have on young men. Oliver Gordon reports.
8: At a university in Melbourne, young men have different views about betting. 25-year-old Harry is sick of how many ads there are.
9: It feels like sometimes every second ad is the boys at the races or something, and it's just a bit ridiculous.
8: He's not a problem gambler, but has had a punt before and can see how people could get hooked.
9: Watching the numbers, the disposals go up by the minute, and waiting for that sort of multi to go through was quite a rush. And so, yeah, I do kind of get it.
8: Meanwhile, 25-year-old Aidan has seen betting on sport and other events become normalised.
10: Looking at those around me anecdotally, it's become quite an issue. My brother does it, you know, everyone kind of around it does it from time to time. Like, some friends do it. I think it is quite a big issue. And with the likes of, what is it, Kalshi and Polymarket also jumping into the entire global scene, that's also an issue. So I think, yeah, something needs to be done about it because it's kind of stealing a lot of wealth and opportunity from young people and playing it as a game to win that you most likely won't win in.
8: Australians lose $32 billion on legal forms of gambling each year, more per capita than anywhere in the world. This week, the Victorian coroner has been looking into the tragic 2021 death of 22-year-old Kyle Hudson. The inquest, which is ongoing, has this week heard that on the same day Mr. Hudson died by suicide, the university student had placed two online sports bets worth more than $6,000. Throughout his life, he gambled more than $895,000, with an overall net loss of more than $47,000. Today, forensic accountant Cameron Gray detailed the dozens of bonus bets and inducements offered to Mr. Hudson in the lead-up to his death. Victorian coroner Paul Laurie is examining Mr. Hudson's history of online gambling to see if it contributed to his decision to end his life. The inquest continues. Outside the proceedings, the push for stronger gambling regulations continues.
11: We have a gambling industry who can send out bonus bets and deposit matches and credit lines to customers just to keep them gambling.
8: Mark Kempster is a lived experience advocate with the Alliance for Gambling Reform.
11: And that's the whole incentive of these inducements, is to get someone keeping them on their platform longer to lose more money. That's the whole idea of them. So we wouldn't allow it with cigarettes. We wouldn't allow it with any type of other alcohol products or anything like that that we know that are addictive. And so I don't really understand how we can allow such an addictive product to be given out people just to keep them betting longer and keep them using the platforms longer, and we see the consequences of it. That is a horrible example of what can happen, but I've heard so many cases of that.
8: The anti-gambling advocate says he's lost more than $100,000 to gambling over the years and believes a total ban on gambling advertising, as well as a national regulator to monitor betting companies, is needed.
11: The lack of duty of care around all this is just shocking, and to actually stop it, we need a national regulator in place to keep an eye on this industry, because at the moment they're acting with complete free rein, and they know there's basically no consequence for their action from their end.
8: The Albanese government this week tabled its formal response to the Murphy report into online gambling. It did not opt for a full ban on online gambling advertising, as the report recommended, instead opting for a partial ban, which is ramped up at certain hours. It's also opting not to instate a national gambling regulator.
0: Oliver Gordon with that report. And if that story has raised concerns for you or anyone you know, please do call Lifeline on 13 11 14. Thanks very much for joining me for PM. I'm Samantha Donovan. The podcast of the full program is available on ABC Listen. And we'll be back at the same time tomorrow. Good night.

0: ABC News with Isabel Damon. Good evening. More than 2,000 people have turned up at Parliament House in Adelaide to protest the chopping down of trees to make way for the North Adelaide Golf Course redevelopment. Brianna Fiore reports from North Terrace in the CBD.
1: People are holding signs which criticise the Malinauskas government and advocate for the protection of wildlife. Police officers are also on location as the protest spills onto the road. Sue Westover from Bat Rescue SA says she's distressed by the destruction of wildlife and the impact on animals. She fears juvenile bats who are learning to fly will lose food and be killed. The government said it's taking the removal of trees seriously and will plant three for everyone it chops down.
0: The federal opposition says something needs to change to help get more young Australians into home ownership, but it's opposed to the government's property tax reforms. Last night's federal budget unveiled major restrictions to negative gearing and the current 50% capital gains tax discount, which both act as incentives for investors. Shadow Finance Minister Claire Chandler says the changes will harm housing supply.
2: Their own budget says that the tax changes are not going to build more houses. In fact, 35,000 fewer houses will be built because of these tax changes. So we look at that and we say there must be a better way.
0: Prime Minister Anthony Albanese has defended the government's major property tax reforms, saying they'll give younger Australians a fair crack at home ownership. Despite the reforms backtracking on a pre-election promise from Mr Albanese, the Prime Minister has told Question Time he's been upfront about the changes.
3: We are changing the tax system to give young people a fair crack at their first home. That is what we are doing. This is a change in our policy, and I'm upfront about that.
0: Police say a new search for missing woman Tricia Graff in SA's outback hasn't uncovered any evidence today. 41-year-old Miss Graff was last seen driving in Andamooka, about 600 kilometres north of Adelaide, in the early hours of December 12 last year. The next day, her car was found abandoned east of Roxby Downs. Police say they'll continue their search over the coming days. US President Donald Trump is travelling to Beijing on the first trip to China by an American president since he last went there in 2017. Jono Wakeley has more.
4: The main focus of Donald Trump's talks with Xi Jinping will be their

0: tense trade relationship. U.S. officials have said the leaders are expected to agree to set up forums to ease mutual trade and investment, while China is expected to announce purchases related to Boeing airplanes, American agriculture, and energy. Meanwhile, delegations from China and the U.S. have been holding trade talks in South Korea ahead of the president's arrival in Beijing. Chinese media described the 3 hours of talks as candid, in-depth, and constructive exchanges.
1: British Prime Minister Keir Starmer has held a 20-minute meeting with one of his potential leadership challengers, Health Minister Wes Streeting, at Downing Street, following calls for his resignation from within the Labour Party. Europe correspondent Zoe Ford has more.
2: The first number, 403, that's the number of Labour MPs here in the UK. 109 have signed a letter for him to stay on. There have been 87 who have called for him to go. But that leaves more than 200 who haven't declared a position publicly. There have also been four resignations among that 87, including a key minister, the safeguarding minister, Jess Phillips. The Home Secretary, Shabana Mahmood, came out yesterday and said she wants a timetable for Keir Starmer to set out a resignation plan, but she has said she will not resign.
1: Commonwealth Bank shares have dropped more than 10% as investors react to housing tax changes in last night's federal budget. That surpasses the large one-day falls in the early days of the COVID pandemic and during the global financial crisis, making it CBA's biggest single-day percentage drop on record. The plunge also comes after the bank reported lower-than-expected quarterly profits. South Australia's weather now, isolated showers and thunderstorms about the northeast, east to northeasterly winds. For tomorrow, Port Lincoln 23 degrees, partly cloudy, Port Pirie 25, mostly sunny, Renmark 25, mostly sunny, Mount Gambier 22, mostly sunny. Adelaide down to 15 degrees overnight before a partly cloudy top of 24 degrees tomorrow. Friday 24, showers increasing, Saturday 21 showers, Sunday 20 degrees with a shower or two. 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
3: The 5:30 Club with Sonia and Jules.
4: You know what also I like in a hotel? The ribbon over the toilet bowl and it says sealed for your protection.
5: Yes.
4: I get scissors and have a little ceremony.
6: 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Proving they've been there.
3: 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Live across Adelaide, South Australia and Broken Hill, this is Spence Denny.
7: Halfway through the working week, hope it's going well for you. So far, we have a busy program lined up for tonight. A lot of analysis of the budget has gone on today, and I'm going to replay some of what the State Treasurer had to say about the budget. The wine industry not happy with the way it all panned out. And one of the provisions for the budget was for extra aged care places, which is appropriate because it's the inability for older people to get into aged care facilities, which is making a huge contribution to ramping, even though aged care facilities are virtually cherry-picking the sort of people they want in their facility. And we have this situation where people who really need to be somewhere where they can be properly looked after end up leading a very undignified tail end of their life. And I think if you were to ask most people if they aspire to be in an aged care facility, the answer would be no. They simply don't want to be there, but there are people who need to be there. So hence the extra money that has gone in to try and create some more aged care places. So one of the things we are actually going to talk about tonight is a dignified death and what that looks like. A question we'll take on later tonight. And it's courtesy of the Mary Potter Foundation, who have a non-medical

0: and how you make them. What's the tradition behind Welsh cakes and what sort of variations can you get of them? We got some photographs from a listener earlier today of what looked like a lot of pilchards that had washed up on the beach around Marion Bay. Now, we've made efforts to try and find someone from Marion Bay to talk about it, and there's a general reluctance to do so. So if you're aware of it and you can fill in the gaps for us, I don't know if Sadie is aware, because I do recall a number of years ago there was a big pilchard death event on South Australian coast a number of years ago. So we'll try and determine exactly what has happened off Marion Bay, and if you can help, 1300 228 891 or text 0467 922 891. Being a Wednesday, of course, Where Am I Wearing Wednesday is a part of the quiz, which is about 25 minutes away. You can get involved in the quiz by ringing that number as well, which is 1300 222 891. So, federal budget last night, and so that will have an impact on state budget as well. So the state treasurer, Tom Koutsantonis, was on the breakfast program this morning to comment on South Australia's slice of the federal budget. So what I've lifted out from that interview, and if you want to hear the interview in its entirety, the ABC Listen app is the way you can do it. Mainly talks about infrastructure build and major projects in South Australia. But here's part of what the Treasurer had to say when asked if he was satisfied with the budget.
1: Well, I'm never satisfied. I always want more. But I think in terms of our carve-up, we've done exceptionally well. We are currently undertaking the largest infrastructure program in the country, and the Commonwealth Government are funding half of that. So over the next 4 years, South Australia will receive 10% of the nation's infrastructure spend, which is well above our per capita share. So for that, I am grateful.
2: What about the freight bypass? Did we get any money for that?
1: No. We're sticking to our guns on that. The freight bypass is a $1 billion project. It takes about 10% of the trucks off Port Rush Road, but the real benefits are on national resilience and national freight improvements. It allows much larger trucks to go across the country from north to south and east to west. So the improvements are national. We're sticking to our guns on an 80-20 funding split.
2: Well, the federal government is sticking to their guns as well, though.
1: That's they are. They've moved to a 60-40 funding split. But look, when you look at the Bruce Highway in Queensland, it's getting an 80-20 funding split on a $7 billion project. I just can't in all good conscience move, because we'd be borrowing 40% of the money to have a national improvement in a national freight network where the major beneficiaries are not South Australians.
2: Two questions. Do you think that Adelaide house prices are too much? That in general they're going up too quickly for first home buyers? And do you think the supply of homes here will help and we're building them fast enough?
1: Well, we exceeded our target last financial year. We built over 13,000 houses, which was ahead of our target, and we've hit our targets early. But you're right, housing prices for young South Australians are beyond reach. It's a sign of a very strong economy. It's a sign of a lack of investment in infrastructure previously, and we're trying to catch up. And anyone in the northern suburbs has seen the infrastructure we're spending on trunk infrastructure to get those houses built. That's cold comfort to someone trying to buy a house right now. I'm pleased the Commonwealth Government did not target their tax changes to new builds. All of our tax concessions are about increasing supply. So, you know, whether it's abolishing stamp duty for first home buyers on new builds, the Commonwealth Government's, all of its changes still focus a sort of a bias towards allowing people to build new homes. And they've even continued their block by FIRB of allowing foreigners to buy existing homes, which is, again, good for South Australians. But if we don't build these houses, we're going to miss the opportunities of the copper boom, of the AUKUS spend.
0: Just part of what the Treasurer had to say in what was a lengthy interview on the breakfast program earlier this morning about South Australia's slice of the federal budget. If you want to hear the whole thing, again, the ABC Listen app is the way you can do that. If you haven't got the app, you just download it. Then you just press on radio and you find the local ABC one, local ABC Adelaide, and then you can look in programs and past programs and you can go back. And that interview was just after 8:30 this morning if you want to hear some more of it. You can do the same if you want to listen to the country hour as well. You didn't get a

0: chance to hear that today. And one of the aspects that they focused in on today was the way the wine industry has fared in the wake of the budget. And I think in a nutshell, we can say not terribly well. It turns out Australian Grape and Wine went to the federal government with a pre-budget submission asking it to fund a $139 million three-year package to address the challenges facing the wine industry at the moment, which includes oversupply, rebuilding demand, and supporting growers and winemakers facing prolonged financial stress. Selena Green spoke with Lee McLean, who is the chief executive of the Australian Grape and Wine Industry Association, and basically he said none of it has been funded.
1: Well, it's a really disappointing outcome for Australia's grape growers and winemakers in this budget. Unfortunately, the government has declined to take up any of the ideas that we put forward to assist the industry to deal with this really significant oversupply situation that we face in Australia. And more to the point, making matters worse within the next couple of years or after 2 years of funding the Wine Tourism and Cellar Door Grant, which is one of the only programs that we do get some funding for in the sector, will also be wound up, which is really disappointing and could make a pretty big difference to the bottom line of a number of businesses around the country.
2: So do you see this as a net loss for wine?
1: It's absolutely a net loss from our perspective. We know that without significant investment in this industry, there is going to be, you know, a really, really serious moment for Australia's sector over the next 12 months. I think ahead of the next vintage, there are already a number of growers and winemakers who are seriously considering their future in the industry. I would urge them to really seriously consider what that looks like from a financial perspective. And I think, you know, the disappointing aspect of this is that without that government funding, I feel like there will be, you know, an unnecessarily level of difficulty and disruption that we're going to see over that next 12 to 18 month period.
2: Obviously, the government has a lot of projects to fund, but why do you think your wish list or wine specifically was overlooked in this budget? Is it too big a problem? Is it too wicked a problem? Was your wish list too big?
1: What we presented to government was a broad range of different options that could have been considered. So I think it was a big number that we were looking for, but problem that we're trying to solve. The government had an opportunity to even look at parts of what we put forward to government in terms of assisting for things like concessional loans with deferred repayments to help people to clean up their vineyards, to allow them to either transition to other crops or to sell their property. We know that's a problem, but that's not attracted any support. There are a range of other measures the government could have considered, but they've made the choice not to. And I'm, you know, fully alive to the fact that this is a very, very challenging budget environment for the Australian government. I accept that. But the reality is there is a cost to inaction at this point in time, and that cost is going to come in for taxpayers over the future years as you know, certainly we're going to see some problems in regional communities that we'll see, you know, fairly significant and sustained job losses in our sector over the coming years. That's what we're mainly concerned about.
0: So that is Lee McLean, who is the Chief Executive of Australian Grape and Wine, speaking with Selena Green during the Country Hour today. This is a big issue for the wine industry because enormous oversupply some wine grape growers simply not harvesting because it's just not worth it. It's costing more to harvest the grapes than they would return on the sale of them. So it's a genuine issue for the industry. Mind you, one listener is happy to help, says, give the wine man my number, happy to assist with the oversupply for research and good citizenship, of course. 12 minutes away from the news at 7 o'clock. By the way, on the subject of the budget, so tomorrow night it is the budget in reply. The opposition get their chance to put forward alternatives or respond to the budget that you heard tomorrow night. So that'll be at 7 o'clock tomorrow night. So once again, tomorrow night there won't be a quiz. Tonight there is, so get involved in the quiz tonight. And what we're hoping to do tomorrow night, depending on his availability, We thought that tomorrow night would be a good night to speak with Saul Eslake. So the

0: Budget in Reply will finish at 7:30, and there won't be any current affairs analysis of that, so it'll just be that half-hour block that will take you to Canberra for the Budget in Reply speech. And so after 7:30, I thought we'd ring Sol Islake. The main reason was because he would have heard both the budget and the reply, would have had a chance to absorb some of the response to the budget so far, but is also very much across geopolitical issues. And the budget is very much dependent on a speedy resolution to what's going on in the Middle East, because if that drags on, well, it will have a significant effect on the budget making any difference whatsoever. So that's the plan tomorrow night after 7:30 to speak with Sol Islake. Shortly, though, I'm going to replay part of an interview, a lovely interview, that Joe did with a senior Ghana woman about the situation at Possum Park or Piltu Wadley. And if you were involved in the protest at Parliament House, which we know attracted what's estimated to be around 2,000 people who made their feelings very much known to our elected members this afternoon. If you were there and you want to ring and tell us how it was and how it all progressed, you're welcome to do so, 1300 222 891. But I'll play part of what Joe had to say with Mitzi Nam right after this.
1: Nikolai Palehearts here. The table is set for Tasting Australia. Join me as Drive broadcasts live from the town square of this flavoursome festival this Friday.
2: Drive with Nikolai Palehearts, 891 ABC Adelaide. This is Spence Denny, 891 ABC Adelaide, South Australia and Broken Hill.
0: Still ongoing, concerns around Possum Park and the trees that are being removed for the redevelopment of the North Adelaide Golf Course. So Joe today spoke with Mitzi Nam, who is a senior Ghana woman, and she did so because, to the best of my knowledge, this is the first I've heard from one of the traditional owners just how significant that area, that Piltu Wadley, or Possum Park as we know it, is to local Ghana people. And here's how Mitzi described the significance of that area to Joe this afternoon.
3: It's a very significant Ghana heritage place. So Piltu Wadley is where, our King Rodney and Tuckerman and Sherman, before colonisation, set up our first school, and recorded our language for us to be able to relearn it. And it's also where bad things happen. It's where our first stolen generation was taken from. And it's also where some of our ancestors were, hung when colonial law came into place.
4: What kinds of conversations have you had with the South Australian government or the developers about what's going on at Piltu Wadley at the moment?
3: Conversation started a couple of years ago. For the last 2 years, I've been the previous chair of our native title, our PVC body. What really concerns is, in this space we talk about FPIC, free, prior, informed consent with our traditional owners of each area. There was nothing. There was no conversations. What happened here is totally undermining not only our community, but the council as well. There's been no transparency. They say that there's consultation, but there's not meaningful type of consultation. There's just putting in, applications and stuff. It's all written stuff. Nobody's having respectful conversations to come and sit down. I did have one conversation on site last year while being the chair and my previous vice chair with the Minister of Aboriginal Affairs to have a conversation about the meaning of the place and what it means to not only for our past and for our future generations. But there's not been, we're storytellers. We like to sit down and talk, So there's not been one time that the Premier's come and sat down with the traditional owners to talk about it.

0: even knowing the significance of the site.
1: It was a lovely conversation that Joe Laverty had with Mitzi this afternoon, who is a senior Kaurna woman. And and she explained the significance of that park, Pilta Wadley, as we now know as Possum Park, to the local traditional owners. So were you at the protest at Parliament House this afternoon? How was it? I know that when Nikolai crossed there with our own Caroline Horne at around about 5 o'clock this afternoon, it sounded very vocal, and you would have heard reports in ABC News of an estimated 2,000 people who were at the steps of Parliament House expressing their concerns to our elected members about what's going on at Possum Park. So if you were there, I'd love to hear from you. 1-300-222-891 is the number to call. We are not far away from the latest in ABC News. After that, we are into the blockbuster quiz, of course. The categories for tonight, this is very clever. This is one of Paul's. This is I just can't budget. Okay. Please explain. Newswatch, all about SA, which is one that I did, and being the lazy quiz master that I am, I did one called Potluck as well. So they are the five quiz categories for tonight. If you want to ring and get in early, that's always a good idea. 1-300-222-891. And of course, we have Where Am I Wearing Wednesday today? And the opening clue isn't going to be all that significant for you. The opening clue for Where Am I Wearing Wednesday today is I am a town. All right. 1-300-222-891. Here's my prediction around Where Am I Wearing Wednesday. I reckon I'll go off after 1, 2, 3, 4, 5, 6. I reckon after 6 clues, somebody might pick up on it. All right. And whether we'll get beyond that, we'll see how we go. Angela's on the phone. Hello, Angela.
2: Hi.
1: Were you at Parliament House?
2: Yes, it was absolutely fantastic to see so many people, especially the age from little kids to, you know, older people right across. It was just fantastic. And I think we let our feelings known.
1: It sounded vocal, that's for sure, Angela.
2: It echoed. I think a lot of Adelaide would have heard it.
1: Yeah. So are the estimations right from your point of view? Was it around 2,000 people?
2: Oh, definitely. Mm. Even more, I think. But, I mean, it's hard to tell, but we were jam-packed in there. We were, there was, and it went out to the first lane of the road and down and all around. So, there was definitely a really good turnout. And I'm hoping that everybody out there would join us on Sunday at 2 p.m.

0: is a person who actually does tournaments for golf said they could have done the golf course and left the trees. They just chose the easy way out by just clearing everything. So
1: who was that?
0: I want to know why. I can't give his name because I don't have his permission.
1: Okay.
0: But he does compete in tournaments, and he said they could have done it without cutting the trees. They're just doing the Greg Norman way where you just clear everything and start again. But, you know, a sapling is not going to replace a mature tree. That you can't say three trees for every tree. Wow. Well, no, that doesn't stack up.
1: Yeah. Via text, someone says they were at the protest as well, and it was very peaceful. So I'm assuming that is the case. It was quite a respectful gathering.
0: It was peaceful, but we let them know how we felt.
1: I bet you did.
0: Yeah, stop the chop really echoed. When you say it really loud, it echoes.
1: Yeah. All right. Okay, Angela, look, thank you. Thank you for painting a picture for us.
0: Thank you.
1: Thank you so much indeed. Bye-bye. 1-300-222-891, that's the number to call. And if at any stage you want to get in touch with the program, any program, that's the station's number, 1-300-222-891, or you can text 0467-922-891. A lot of text messages. One suggestion, I think traditional owners need to be more involved. A lot of people expressing their concern with what's going on with the habitat at the North Adelaide Golf Course. And that's probably a reasonable point that Angela just made, is that people have been playing golf on that course for a long time. And the trees have been there in that time as well. You might have some thoughts on that too. 1-300-222-891. The quiz is 5 minutes away. And of course, Where Am I Wearing Wednesday? ABC News is next.
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2: It's on 891. ABC Adelaide.
4: ABC News with Isabel Damon. Good evening. Prime Minister Anthony Albanese says he wants to see the government's newly unveiled property tax reforms legislated as soon as possible. The major changes to negative gearing and the capital gains tax discount were announced in the budget last night as part of measures the government says will help get more young people into their first home. The opposition says it will not support the reforms, while the Greens have indicated they support the changes in principle. Mr. Albanese has told Afternoon Briefing that discussions are underway across the parliament.
5: I'd like to see certainly the negative gearing and capital gains tax changes done as soon as possible.
6: So by July?
5: Well, I would like to see it done as soon as possible, but we'll talk across the parliament.
4: More than 2,000 people have turned up at the steps of Parliament House in Adelaide this evening to protest the chopping down of trees to make way for the North Adelaide Golf Course redevelopment. Brianna Fiore has more.
7: The protest is spilling onto the road with at least a dozen police officers on location directing traffic. The crowd has heard from First Nations community members who've spoken about the cultural significance of the land, where close to 600 trees are being removed. The crowd has been chanting, "Stop the chop." Protesters have criticised the Malinauskas government for applying green material over the redevelopment site's fencing, something they claim is removing transparency. The government has said it's taking the removal of trees seriously and will plant three for everyone it chops down.
4: South Australia's Supreme Court has been told keeping paedophile former magistrate Peter Liddy in prison after his 25-year jail term ends next month would be an abusive process. Eva Blandis reports.
8: Liddy, who is now aged in his 80s, was jailed in 2001 for the sexual abuse of four children between 1983 and 1986. His prison term is due to expire on June 4. Liddy's defence lawyer today told the court that a 2019 forensic psychiatrist report found his client could control his sexual instincts and that the Attorney General's application to keep him behind bars indefinitely should be permanently shelved. But lawyers for the Attorney General said there were issues with that report and noted Liddy continued to deny his offending. A decision will be made next week.
4: A man accused of planning terrorist attacks in Perth has been charged with more offences. David Webber reports.
9: Jason Joseph Michaels was arrested earlier this year and was charged with multiple offences, including preparing for a terrorist act, possessing ammunition, and failing to store a firearm properly. Police alleged he planned attacks on state parliament, police headquarters, and mosques. The 20-year-old has appeared in Stirling Gardens Magistrates Court via video link, and new charges were read out. Mr. Michaels has now been charged with possessing child abuse material.

0: material, violent extremist material, and bulletproof clothing, and two counts of trying to seek objectionable material. He's due to face court again in July.
1: Police have pounced after a parrot was pinched from an Adelaide pet store. It's alleged a woman went to the store at Melrose Park on Saturday and removed a bird from a cage before hiding it under her top. SA Police says officers swooped on a 29-year-old woman from Brighton today and reported her for theft. The distinctive turtle was Sunday and Monday, 20 degrees and a shower or two. ABC News.
2: 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We asked the self-described queen of banning things, retired Supreme Court Judge Betty King. 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
4: 7:05, seconds away from the blockbuster quiz. Lines are free, 1-300-222-891. I won't read this text the way that it has been written, but it is a very good point. Someone is posing the question, how come there's no coverage of this protest outside Parliament House on the advertiser's website? And I thought, I'm sure there would be. So I had a quick look, and there's not. Obviously, the people of the advertiser don't consider this to be newsworthy. A couple of thousand people gathering outside the steps of Parliament House. Anyway, maybe they'll put something up later on, I don't know, but there's nothing there at the moment. Our texter is absolutely right. Certainly, it sounds like it was a fairly big activity. One of the points that somebody made said, look, it was actually, you know, a really peaceful activity and a good thing to attend and to express our concerns. But getting there was the biggest problem because it was peak hour. And it would have also been school pickup time as well. So that's not a bad point also. 1-300-222-891. The Blockbuster Quiz and Where Am I Wearing Wednesday. Hop on the phone.
5: I was really hoping for the heffalumps and woozles, but now I've got the bruisels because I'd have said 55.
6: Where did you pick these up from, Spence?
7: Well, koala would be too obvious, I think. I have to go for a big ant.
4: Oh, David, I wish you hadn't. Hey, you won the quiz!
8: Rolling. Look at me go.
9: Well, I will choose the wrong one, so I'm going to go B.
4: You are maintaining a tradition that will probably never be broken.
6: Thank you for being soft.
10: Thanks for playing soft.
4: Time to make a new one of those. No quiz tomorrow night because we have the budget in reply speech for you tomorrow night. So no quiz tomorrow night. So get involved tonight, 1-300-222-891, your last chance for the week to get involved in the Blockbuster Quiz. And, of course, tonight it is Where Am I Wearing Wednesday. The categories for the quiz tonight is I Just Can't Budge It, Newswatch, Please Explain, Potluck, and All About SA. 1-300-222-891. Hello, Lee. How are you, my friend?
11: Hello, Spence.

0: you're allowed to do that. Do you need some help? I'm not sure if I'm allowed to give you any help with that, because I'm independently. But somebody would be able to help you out if you want to express your concerns.
1: What do you want? What do you think about it?
0: Look, my opinion's probably not relevant. Everybody knows that I am a big advocate for trees, and I've never hidden that, Lee, at any stage.
1: Why can't I do it where there's no trees?
0: Well, because they're looking for a golf course, and this is an existing golf course. That's not a bad question, but I think the rationale here, Lee, is that because...
1: Why can't I just do it there?
0: Well, I don't know. Apparently, Greg Norman's not a fan of having too many trees on a golf course. That's the way he designs them. They've been playing golf on that golf course for a long time. So I don't have an answer for that, Lee. I'm sorry. So how do you feel about it, Lee?
1: Upset.
0: Are you? Yeah.
1: What's the quick questions? Are they quite easy tonight?
0: Oh, there's a couple of easy ones, a couple of tough ones. I just can't budget. News watch. Please explain potluck or all about SA. All about SA. Okay, the first question is multiple choice. All right, Lee? Here we go. Hey, when do you go to football training, Lee?
1: Never.
0: You don't go to football training at all?
1: No, why?
0: Oh, I just thought, I got the impression that you might have sometimes gone out and had a bit of a run around and do some training as well.
1: I used to do footy training
0: At night.
1: And Morville Blues, I used to do there.
0: Whereabouts, Willie, I'm sorry?
1: Morville.
0: Oh, Morville, okay. Oh, yeah, in the southern suburbs. Oh, no, near the race course.
1: Yeah, near the race
0: course.
1: Do you know someone there, do you?
0: No, I don't, but I just got the impression that you might have done some footy training there at some stage, or somewhere anyway.
1: Have you?
0: Me?
1: Yeah.
0: When I played football in South Australia, I played for a team that doesn't exist anymore. I played for a team called ANZ Bank. And we were based in, well, our club rooms were in the city, and our home ground was in the parklands adjacent to Hutt Street, in that area there.
1: Here we go.
0: All about SA. Now, this is multiple choice. When did the Northern Territory cease to be part of South Australia, Lee? And so I'll give you three options, all right? You can say A, 1907. You could say B, 1911. Or you could say C, 1913. Which one would you like to go for, Lee?
1: It's
0: a C. C, 1913 is not correctly.
1: I'm really tired tonight. And another thing, I do animal care. Where all the birds? Can you please stop this?
0: Yeah. Well, I think your voice would be a really lovely one to add to the conversation, Lee. So I wish you all the best with it, mate.
1: Yeah.
0: Okay. Thank you. See you, Lee. Bye-bye. 7:12 is the time. Summer says, you're sounding like a politician, Spence. Read the trees. Make a stand, mate. Yeah. I'm independent. I ask the questions. It's actually not relevant for me to have an opinion, because I have to be independent so that I can ask questions that are equally as probing for both sides of the argument. So for me to express an opinion is just not appropriate. But as I've said, I've never, ever stood back from my love of trees. So make of that what you will. Danny is in Para Hills. G'day, Danny.
2: G'day, mate. How are you?
0: Good, thank you. Now, when did the Northern Territory cease to be part of South Australia? Was it A, 1907, or B, 1911?
2: I'll go B.
0: 1911 is correct. It was on the 1st of January 1911, pursuant to the Northern Territory Surrender Act of 1907. So there you go. Now, do you want to stick with all about SA, or would you like to go with I just can't budget? Newswatch, please explain, or potluck?
2: Potluck.
0: Potluck, here we go. Benjamin Franklin was a

0: key figure in the drafting of the US Constitution. Which state did he represent during the Constitutional Convention in 1787, Danny?
1: I'm not sure. That's before I was born.
0: That was well before you were born, that's for sure. Yeah. It's a couple hundred years ago.
1: So what was the question again, mate?
0: So we need the state that Benjamin Franklin was representing when the United States Constitution was drafted. It's a very important state in the history of the US.
1: California, maybe?
0: No, it's not California, but it's a good guess. Good on you, Danny. Thank you, mate.
1: No worries, mate.
0: Okay,
1: no worries.
0: Bye-bye. 14 past 7, 1-300-222-891. We have lines free. Jump on the phone. No quiz tomorrow night. And in answer to the question, does that mean we get 2 hours of quiz tonight to make up for it? No. We've just got these 20 questions. 1-300-222-891 is the number to call. And we have lots of lines free. Love you to get involved. Oh, I didn't do Where Am I Wearing Wednesday. Oh, no. Oh, I didn't give Danny a chance or Lee a chance. Alexandra, hello.
2: Hey, how are you?
0: Okay, so you're going to get two clues in Where Am I Wearing Wednesday, okay?
2: Okay,
0: you understand Where Am I Wearing Wednesday, don't you?
2: Can you explain it to me one more time?
0: Okay, so I'm wearing an item of clothing which is related to a certain part of Australia. In the case of today, the first two clues, I am a town and I am in South Australia, okay? So they're the first two clues. You want to just have a stab at that, Alexandra?
2: Sorry, what was the clue?
0: This is just for Where Am I Wearing Wednesday. This isn't the quiz question. This is Where Am I Wearing Wednesday. Mm-hmm. I'm a town and I'm in South Australia. I just need a town.
2: Oh, a town?
0: Yeah.
2: Oh. Like Kadena?
0: I don't know. Oh, Kadena's a great town. It's a good guess, but it's not the one. That doesn't matter. That's okay. We'll move on to another clue in a minute for the next caller. In the meantime, we have to get this question out of the way, Alexandra. How are you with your US constitutional knowledge?
2: I'm kind of obsessed with Hamilton, so...
0: Ah, okay.
2: Pretty okay.
0: Okay, so which state was Benjamin Franklin representing during the Constitutional Convention in 1787 when he was part of drafting the US Constitution?
2: I think it's Pennsylvania.
0: It is Pennsylvania. One from one. Beautiful, Alexandra. Well done.
2: Hamilton.
0: Okay. So, do you want to stick with potluck, or we've got All About SA, I Just Can't Budget, Newswatch, or Please Explain?
2: Could you please explain what each of the stories mean and ask?
0: Please Explain is odd questions that come out of the extraordinarily large brain that is attached between the ears of Mr. Paul Gough.
2: And what about the other ones?
0: who produces this program, all right? Or you can go with Newswatch, which is about, you know, news is happening at the moment. Or I Just Can't Budget, which is a play on words about big things being moved. Or you can go potluck, or you can go All About South Australia.
2: Maybe I'm debating whether or not potluck or the All About SA.
0: Go on, which one do you want?
2: Let's go potluck.
0: Okay, what is the term for a group of flamingos, Alexandra?
2: Oh.
0: I know. I didn't know this before today.
2: Okay, what do flamingos do? They, like, stand on one leg.
0: Yeah.
2: Of cool and like flamboyant, I guess. Oh. Okay. That, yeah, like a flamboyant thing.
0: Flamboyance. I don't know how you work that out, Alexandra, but it is correct. You are two from two. You want to stick with potluck?
2: Yes, please.
0: This is an easy one. In which US city is Broadway located?
2: New York.
0: New York City, three from three. And last one in potluck, which email service is owned by Microsoft?
2: Outlook?
0: Outlook is correct, four from four. Okay. You could have said Hotmail as well, because I think that was the original incarnations. Someone's saying, turn your phone off, Spence. Oops, I've done it again. All right, my phone's off now. Thank you, Andrew. Oh, yeah, I didn't hear that. Okay, Alexandra, now you have you are in the lead on four, by the way.
2: Oh, nice.

0: So all about SA, I just can't budget. Newswatch, or please explain.
1: The SA one.
0: All about SA. Okay. In what year was the referendum that led to 6 o'clock closing of hotels in South Australia introduced?
1: Ooh.
0: So there was a referendum, and the referendum was, so it wasn't politicians who forced the 6 o'clock swill. It was the public, because it was a referendum which got up, which is very rare.
1: And it actually worked.
0: Yeah, yeah. So we had 6 o'clock closing from this year until about 1967, 68, I think it was, when Don Dunstan famously stood in what I think is the Chala Gardens Hotel and had a beer beyond 6 o'clock. Yeah, but 6 o'clock swill was a thing. So what year was the referendum that led to that rule?
1: Okay, well, I know that we haven't had many that have actually passed.
0: Yep.
1: And the last time we had them were, like, way, way, way ago. So I'm just going to, like, pull it and go, like, I don't know, like, 1950?
0: Ellie. Alexandra, you are pulling a couple of answers out of your backside here.
1: Wait, what?
0: You are 5 from 5, 1915. Now, I had to phrase that question that way because and I thought it would catch some people out because the referendum was done in 1915, but the actual implementation, so the time when the 6 o'clock closing came into play was in 1916. So there you go. Okay. Now, when was the foundation stone of the Adelaide Town Hall laid?
1: Oh.
0: Alexandra?
1: I was there, like, a couple of... hang on, let's think about this. Adelaide is what? We're 36 when we became a thingy.
0: Yeah, we became a thing then.
1: Yeah.
0: Yeah, we did become a thing in 1836. What year was the foundation stone laid, Alexandra?
1: Well, I feel like if you had to build the place and establish it, that would take, what, like 20, 30 years?
0: So, maybe.
1: Like, what's that? Like 60, 62, 64? Like, how long does it take to build something?
0: Okay, I'm going to give you three options, okay?
1: Okay.
0: Okay, you promised me you're not looking this up, Alexandra.
1: Yeah.
0: So A is 1863, B is 1870, and C is 1856. A, B, or C?
1: A.
0: A is correct. Six from six. Okay. This is the last one and all about South Australia. Okay. According to the Motor Traffic Act, what was the speed limit on South Australian country roads when limits were introduced in 1904?
1: 1904. Okay. Did we have cars back then? Let's go.
0: we had cars, but only just. And you have to imagine how fast they might have gone in those days. You know, what I can tell you is the speed limit in some parts of Adelaide at certain times of the day was 4 miles per hour.
1: Okay, so it's in miles.
0: Yeah, yeah. Well, 1904, it's in miles per hour.
1: Let's go, like, 15.
0: You are unbelievable. 7.
1: No, shut up, Angel. What?
0: You are 7. 7 from 7. Okay.
1: No.
0: Alexandra, you're entering uncharted territory here. Here we go. Okay. Okay. So which one? You've got I Can't Budget, Newswatch, or Please Explain?
1: Let's go Please Explain.
0: Please Explain. Okay. And I want a quick answer here, Alexandra. Okay, you ready?
1: Yeah.
0: What is a POTTO? POTTO. Three options. A type of small Antarctic seabird related to the puffin, B, a traditional clay cooking vessel, or C, a small nocturnal West African monkey?
1: Monkey?
0: 8 from 8.
1: No.
0: Oh, Alexandra. Okay. If you were to engage in matachin, M-A-T-A-C-H-I-N, what would you be doing? A, a Spanish ritualized sword dance or battle dance. B, practicing a traditional Japanese method of paper marbling. Or C, brewing a strong herbal liquor once popular with sailors in the Mediterranean?
1: Let's just guess C.
0: C?
1: Yeah.
0: There, your run comes to an end. Alexandra, what a star. What a star.
1: I didn't even know what was going on.
0: Okay. All right. Thanks, Alan. You're in the lead. See ya. Bye-bye. Bye. Chris. Hello, Chris. How are you? Chris,
2: I'm laughing. I'm good. I'm good, thanks.
0: You have a prodigy. Okay. Third clue in Where Am I Wearing Wednesday? Okay.
2: Yep.
0: I'm a town. I am in South Australia. My name is shared by another town in Queensland.
2: Oh, John, I'm thinking, is it a country town or is it a singing town?
0: I can't go any further than that. No, I am a town. I am in South Australia. My name is shared by another town in Queensland.
2: Pick one, John. Pick a town. Klemzik, no.
3: It's a town.
2: All right. Farmer. I don't know.
0: Just give me a town. We've ruled out Cadena.
2: Moonta.
0: Not Moonta. Okay. Oh. Now, please explain. So, we've ruled out C in this. If you were to engage in Matachin, would you be a Spanish dancer or would you be a Japanese person interested in paper marbling? So A or B?
2: Oh, go on, John. A or B? B? I was going to say B.
0: B? It is not. That is your shortest visit ever, Chris and John.
2: No,
0: you're going to have to go have a cup of tea to get over it.
2: I think it means more
0: struggle
2: than that.
0: See you, Chris. Bye-bye, John. Bye. See you, 25 past 7. 891 ABC Adelaide, South Australia, Broken Hill, 105.7 ABC Radio, Darwin and the Northern Territory. To Clearview. G'day, Sam.
4: Hey, mate. How are you?
0: Okay. I'm a town. I'm in South Australia. My name is shared by another town in Queensland. This one is going to make it even more challenging. I have no permanent residence.
4: Okay. No permanent residence.
0: Yeah.
4: Okay. Can you give me like the first letter of the town?
0: No.
4: Can you give me another clue?
0: No. I give the next quarter. There's another clue to come, but they're the first. They're the first four clues. I'm a town. I'm in South Australia. Yeah. My name is shared by another town in Queensland, and I have no permanent residence.
4: We said Cadena. Okay. Cooper Petey.
0: Not Cooper Petey. Not Cooper Petey, but that's okay. Right, now, you can't get this one wrong. Okay, if you were to engage in Matachin, what would you be doing? Is it A or A, Sam?
4: A.
0: Go with A, one from one.
4: Thank you.
0: Okay, you want to stick with Please Explain, I Just Can't Budget or Newswatch?
4: Newswatch.
0: Okay, a plan to build a Trump Tower at Surface Paradise has fallen through. How many stories was it to have been? A, 87, B, 91, or C, 93?
4: B, 91.
0: Two from two. Okay, Peter Garrett, frontman Midnight Oil, former Federal Environment Minister, is now the chair of what organisation?
4: I did see him on the news. Oh,
0: yeah.
4: My God.
0: Yeah. In fact, I think he actually played a part in setting this organisation up years and years ago.
4: Oh, my God. Oh, I actually saw him on the news last week. You can't give me a clue, can you?
0: You're not going to get it, are you, Pete? Are you, Sam?
4: No.
0: All right, that's okay. Two is good.
4: Thanks, mate.
0: No worries.
4: You.
0: Okay, bye-bye. To Alice Springs. Hello, Paul. How are you, my friend?
5: Not too bad, thank you. How are you?
0: Good, thank you. Now, Peter Garrett. Oh, I've got to give you another clue on Where Am I Wearing Wednesday. Okay. Are you familiar with this concept, Paul?
5: Yes, I am.
0: Yep. Okay, here we go. I am a town. I am in South Australia. My name is shared by another town in Queensland. I have no permanent residence. Next clue. I'm one of the state's newest towns, having been gazetted in 2003.
5: Oh.
0: So in South Australia,

0: Yeah.
1: No permanent residents, and one of the state's newest towns having been gazetted in 2003.
0: I think it could be the town where the planes fly in and out and they do their tours around, but I can't think of the name of it. I've seen it on TV before, but I'm not sure if that's
1: just,
0: it.
1: Just give me a town name. Just give me a name.
0: Anamooka.
1: It's not Andamooka, but that is a fantastic place. That's an amazing place to visit, that's for sure. Righto, Paul. Now, to the quiz. Peter Garrett, former Federal Environment Minister, now the chair of which organisation?
0: I have no idea. I know who Peter Garrett is. But,
1: clearly he's a very, very, very prominent in the environmental movement.
0: Yeah, the Greens. He was in the Greens.
1: He was actually a member of the Labor Party.
0: Yeah. Oh, okay. Yeah. But he was a very green sort of.
1: Oh yeah, you know, very very interested in the environment.
0: I tell you what, mate, you got me stumped on that one. Eh?
1: Okay, that's all right. No worries at all, Paul. Nice to hear from you. Don't be a stranger, my friend.
0: Okay.
1: See you, mate. Bye bye. 7:30 is the time. James in Kingswood.
2: Greetings, greetings.
1: Was my phone going off again?
2: Oh, yeah.
1: Oops.
2: One day you are going to buy me that beer.
1: Yeah, I will. I promise I will one day. One day. Yeah. Okay. Now, where am I wearing wings?
2: Yeah, go on.
1: Okay, where am I wearing? Someone suggesting Farina. No, not Farina. A number of people have got the Peter Garrett question correct. Someone says Laura. No, it's not Laura. Okay. This is a bit naughty, this one, by the way. I'm a town. I'm in South Australia. My name is shared by another town in Queensland. I have no permanent residence. I am one of the state's newest towns, having been gazetted in 2003. This is when it's going to become a bit clearer. My economy is dependent on commercial activity.
2: That's not really. Commercial activity. I'm still stuck on how a town can be a town but has no residences. That's pulling me up.
1: Yeah. No. I have been a little bit naughty with this one. I've got to be honest, James.
2: I don't know.
1: Okay.
2: I've got nothing. I can't.
1: Okay. What you can tell me is which organisation is Peter Garrett now the chair of?
2: There's another one. Go back to where you were.
1: Come on, James. You can do it.
2: Oceanic Photographers Society.
1: How did you know that? So I've got a texter who is claiming the town is Innistoon, and they looked it up, and guess what? It's not Innistoon. It's also not Brighton. Thank you, Beck. James, see you, my friend.
2: Goodbye.
1: See you, mate. 1-300-222-891. We have lines free. Hop to it. 1-300-222-891 to the beautiful Barossa. Hello, Lyle.
3: G'day, Spence. Welcome again.
1: Thank you. Are you doing your radio program tomorrow night?
3: I'm heading out very shortly.
1: Oh, so you're doing? I thought it was Thursday night you did.
3: No, Wednesday night.
1: Oh, Wednesday night, isn't it?
3: But I can sneak this in first.
1: Yeah, what's on the agenda for tonight?
3: Just the general run-of-the-mill tunes that I tend to play. Okay. 60s, 70s, 80s, anywhere around that.
1: That's a good tunes. It's a good era. It's a good era. Yeah, okay. Yeah. Now, I'm going to give you another clue on where am I wearing Wednesday, okay?
3: I'm struggling with that.
1: Though. Okay, so my economy, this is where it's going to become a little clearer.
3: Well, I hope so.
1: I am in Adelaide's western suburbs.
3: No permanent residence. That's the one couldn't come with. I'm struggling with that particular.
1: Okay. I'll give you all the clues again, right? I'm a town. I'm in South Australia. My name is shared by another town in Queensland. I have no permanent residence. I'm one of the state's newest towns, having been gazetted in 2003. My economy is dependent on commercial activity, and I am in Adelaide's western suburbs.
3: Adelaide Airport.
1: Oh,

0: Very, very close, but it's not Adelaide Airport. Boy, that's a good guess, Lyle.
1: They haven't got an Adelaide Airport in Queensland either.
0: No, they haven't.
1: Yeah,
0: that's true.
1: I'm just thinking that's almost a town these days.
0: It almost is. Oh, someone's got a ride on the text line. You'll be guilty. Okay.
1: Good.
0: Now, Peter Garrett, former Federal Environment Minister. What's he now chair of, Lyle?
1: I think I might start my run here. Well, that's Landcare Australia.
0: It is, one from one. Now, do you want to stick with Newswatch, or would you like to go with Please Explain, or I Just Can't Budge It?
1: Please Explain.
0: Please Explain. Okay. If you believe in synanthropy, wow. Anyway, C-Y-N-A-N-T-H-R-O-P-Y. See, Gough does this to me all the time, Lyle. I'm sure you work with people who wouldn't do this to you and throw words at you that you have no way.
2: Or just words that are in the English language.
0: Yeah, those ones. Okay.
1: Synanthropy.
0: No, there's no P. Synanthropy. So that's, anyway, what would be true? So I'll give you three options.
1: All right.
0: Okay, that certain people can transform into dogs, that plants can communicate with humans through their dreams, and you have a pathological belief that you are a dog. A, B, or C?
1: Well, none of those sound terribly feasible, but let's go with C.
0: It is correct. A pathological belief that... One is a dog. Two out of two.
1: I just learned something.
0: Okay, if you were to lollop, what would you be doing? A, whispering secrets rapidly to another person. B, move about wildly in an awkward fashion. Or C, fall asleep suddenly during a conversation. A, B, or C. So you want to go fall asleep? Lyle, go get ready for your radio program, my friend, because that is not the answer.
1: Oh, well, I'll stay tuned.
0: Okay, thanks, Lyle. See you. Bye-bye. Bye-bye. 23 to 9, 891 ABC Adelaide, South Australia, Broken Hill, 105.7 ABC Radio Darwin, and the Northern Territory to Mitcham. Hello, Neville.
3: Hello.
0: Okay, here we go. Where am I wearing Wednesday? Okay, so... I am in Adelaide's western suburbs, and Lyle was very close because I share a boundary with Adelaide Airport.
3: Hmm. West Beach.
0: Not West Beach.
3: Hmm.
0: And I don't know if there's anywhere in Queensland called West Beach, and
3: that's right.
0: And I'm pretty sure there are some permanent residents in West Beach.
3: Quite right.
0: I'm reasonably confident anyway. Okay. So,
3: there you go.
0: Okay, if you were to lollop, what would you be doing? Would you be whispering secrets rapidly to another person or moving about wildly in an awkward fashion? A or B?
3: I reckon B.
0: B is correct. You are one from one. Neville. Okay, now that's Please Explain out of the way. So now you have I Just Can't Budget or Newswatch.
3: Ooh, Newswatch.
0: Newswatch, okay. UK paratroopers have dropped onto the island of Tristan da Cunha, okay, to bring medical supplies and clinicians to the remote island for what reason? A, to assist following a major shipwreck that overwhelmed local emergency services. B, after a volcanic eruption damaged the island's only medical clinic. Or C, the outbreak of the Hanta virus.
3: Ooh, I reckon B.
0: B is incorrect. There's no volcanic activity. No. Oh, that's okay, Neville.

0: getting close to being able to work out what town I'm talking about here. I share a boundary with Adelaide Airport, and I am the largest of my kind in South Australia.
1: Yeah, see, I've got no clue, but I know that there's a Gladstone in South Australia and a Gladstone in Queensland. That right. was my only...
0: Yeah. No, the obelisk of Ramesses.
1: Oh, goodness. I have no clue. I'm going to go A.
0: Not the Pharaoh's Pillar. But well played, Peter. Thank you, mate. See ya. Bye-bye. 22-8. Tony from Stockton in New South Wales. Good day, Tony.
2: Hey, Spence, how are you?
0: Good, thank you. Now, you might struggle with Where Am I Wearing Wednesday. If you, do you know what Where Am I Wearing Wednesday is?
2: Yes, I understand that.
0: Okay, so, wow. So you've heard all the other clues previously, have you?
2: Yes, I have.
0: Okay, so Western Suburbs, share a boundary with Adelaide Airport, largest of my kind of South Australia. I am a factory outlet shopping centre.
2: Harbour Town
0: is correct.
2: I've been there a few times.
0: We got there, Harbour Town. Of course, there's a Harbour Town in Queensland, and there used to be one in Victoria and in Western Australia, but they got taken over and I think re-imaged, I think. So, and it's run by one of the largest property development companies in Australia. I can't think of their name now. But yeah, Harbour Town. And I bought a new shirt from there yesterday. Got it for $10. I was very happy.
2: Very good.
0: So it's Harbour Town. I'm sorry to do that to you. All right. Okay. Now, I just can't budget. In 1880, which massive ancient European monument was painstakingly transported from Alexandria to London? So we've ruled out Pharaoh's Pillar. Was it B, Cleopatra's Needle, or C, the Obelisk of Ramesses?
2: I'd say the Obelisk of Ramesses.
0: It wasn't the obelisk, Troy. Tony from Stockton.
2: I changed
0: Stockton.
2: My mind on that one. I got it wrong.
0: You did. See you, Tony. See you, mate. Thanks
2: good
0: for the call.
2: Bye-bye.
0: Bye-bye. 18-8. Adam's at Woodside. G'day, Adam.
3: G'day, Spence. How are you going?
0: Good, thanks. So you can't get this one wrong.
3: I had a chat to Paul just before, and I had that on toast. I had Harbour Town.
0: Oh, did you? Oh, yeah. Okay. Sandy says via text, seriously, Harbour Town, you cheats. I thought that was very clever.
3: Oh, I thought it was too, actually.
0: Yeah, come on, Sandy.
3: Yeah, after all the clues, like, it had to be anyway.
0: Yeah. The one that I thought it gazumped, because I did a cheeky one a number of weeks ago, which was HMAS Adelaide. So it was a boat. So, yeah, Harbour Town was the answer. Okay, now you can't get this wrong. You can't get this wrong. Is it B, Cleopatra's Needle, or B, Cleopatra's Needle, Adam?
3: Cleopatra's Needle.
0: Okay.
3: What was the other one? The Pharaoh's what?
0: The Pharaoh's Pillar.
3: The Pharaoh's Pillar.
0: Yeah.
3: I'm just glad Paul
0: chose
3: that.
0: I know.
3: Okay.
0: Okay. In 2021, the world watched as which enormous container ship became stuck sideways in the Suez Canal? Was it A, Four Wharton, B, Seawise Giant, or C, Ever Given?
3: I think I'll be Ever Given.
0: Ever Given is correct. You are 2 from 2. Right. Question 3. In the 2026, question 3, and I just can't budget, it's actually question 19 overall. In the 2026 Australian federal budget, Treasurer Jim Chalmers announced reforms to negative gearing rules that would primarily limit tax concessions on investment properties to which type of housing from July of 2027?
3: You only get those tax concessions for that particular housing.
0: Mm-hmm.
3: Yeah, that's for new housing.
0: New houses is correct. 3 from 3. Okay. Right. So this is to do the sign off, Adam. So someone via text is Lewis Land Group owned Harbour Town. Thank you. So you can't win. So Alexandra is unbelievable.

0: football. How have those questions have got right? Anyway, the last one. I just can't budget. Which NASA mission successfully used a spacecraft to alter the orbit of an asteroid in 2022? Was it A, MOVE, which stood for Momentum Orbital Vector Experiment, B, DART, which stood for Double Asteroid Redirection Test, or C, DSII, which stands for Deep Space Impactor Initiative? A, B, or C, Adam?
1: Okay.
0: He needs help, doesn't he?
2: Do you know how much fun I have putting these together?
0: He needs help.
1: They're awesome. They are literally like the best questions and the best answers. I love it. Like, that's why I keep listening. I can't stop listening because I want to hear these questions.
0: Okay. So is it A, MOVE, B, DART, or D, B, oh, sorry, C, DSII? A, MOVE, B, DART, or C, DSII?
1: DSII.
0: No, not you miss out on doing the sign off, Adam. Oh, no.
1: Give me another clue.
0: See you, mate. Bye-bye. 14 to 8. David and Cainton, hello, mate. How are you?
3: Hello, Sam.
0: Okay, now you've got to get this right, David, so you can do the sign-off. And, you know, it's last night's sign-off was a ripper. So I'm confident you can do the thanks for playing soft very well. Okay, you ready? Here we go. Okay. The NASA mission which successfully altered the orbit of an asteroid. Was it A, MOVE, or B, DART?
3: Well, congratulations to Paul for thinking those up. I think they're brilliant, actually. His brain is working beautifully.
0: Yeah, we wonder about it sometimes, but anyway.
3: What was the first one?
0: Momentum Orbital Vector Experiment, or DART, which is Double Asteroid Redirection Test. One of those two is correct.
3: Yeah, look, the only one that sounds vaguely logical is B, DART.
0: Correct! David, you got there.
3: I thought I was going to get three ducks in a row because I bombed out the last two.
0: No,
3: times.
0: So now you can say you've gone through today's quiz without getting any questions wrong, because that is the last question. But you do get to do the sign off. Are you warmed up? Are you ready to go? Thank you for playing soft. Are you ready to go?
3: David. Well, I'll have to get Tom Gleason out of my mind.
0: Okay. Here we go. Here we go.
3: Thanks for playing soft.
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0: That's actually from 1979, Paul. So it falls in.
1: Oh, yes.
0: It falls
1: we'll play it.
0: Into the category for tomorrow night's jukebox, but it gets played.
1: There's other Stones songs. Sports songs that don't get played.
0: Like Strangers on a Train.
1: I can think of a few others, but they're close to the. I'd have to double check my 79-80 radar, but there's other songs of theirs that would fall into it because I'm a big sports fan. So,
0: but did they chart?
1: Yeah, they charted. But what we're looking for are things that probably come in at around number 39, number 38, which means they got airplay and they got substantial sales.
0: Mm.
1: Because what happens is all the capital cities contribute, and it only takes one bad apple in the cities like Perth deciding to not participate in the sales, and then the thing won't rate as high.
0: Yeah. So the only other one I can think of from the sports is Who Listens to the Radio, and we played that when we played radio songs, didn't we?
1: We did. There's a song called How Come. That might have come a bit
0: later.
1: How Come? Yeah.
0: You've been telling lies.
1: Yeah. Oh, let me have a little think.
0: Okay.
1: And I'll tell you.
0: All right. And by the way, again, a reminder that if you want the playlist from last week's Jukebox, which was forgotten hits from the period from 1970 to 74, Paul has put together a Spotify playlist. If you want access to that playlist, and trust me, it'll take, you put it on and that's an entire afternoon, in fact, almost a weekend taken care of. Just text to 0467 922891. Yes, please, Paul, I'd like the playlist. And he will respond, and he'll send you a link to that playlist. But you've actually also been sending links to previous playlists too, haven't you, Paul?
1: When people reach out, what I do is I have them all in one little file.
0: Okay.
1: So I just send them all so people can ignore the ones they already have and follow up on the ones they want. Boys, What Did the Detective Say? They did a version of When You Walk in the Room. They were both from 78.
0: Ah.
1: So that would get a run.
0: So that's the Paul Carrick song?
1: Yes. From the Don't Throw Stones album, the singles were Don't Throw... They also did a version of Suspicious Minds.
0: Really?
1: Yes. It's pretty good, I got to tell you.
0: Okay.
1: That was 79 as well, so...
0: But did that chart?
1: Yep. If it's in my thingy, it charted.
0: What thingy?
1: My special Bible. I've got a Bible. The Bible of Top 40.
0: Okay.
1: Trust me.
0: 6 minutes away from the news at 8 o'clock.
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0: Hill.
1: Conversation I'm really looking forward to having after 8 o'clock, and that is, what does a good death look like? It's Palliative Care Week this week, and everybody I've spoken to who has worked in palliative care really does consider it to be quite a privilege to be able to guide someone through the end stages of life and to be able to do so in a dignified and respectful way. That's at a clinical level. But part of what the Mary Potter Foundation does is sort of non-medical programs that give those people at the end of life an opportunity to do things with their family and experience really lovely things before they go. We'll talk about that after the news.

0: I really love the raw emotion in that song. Melissa Etheridge, song called Similar Features. After the news, we'll talk about Palliative Care Week, or one aspect of it anyway. Later on tonight, we are going to deep dive into the origins and the taste of the Welsh cake. It's 8 o'clock.
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0: ABC News, good evening. I'm Noni Edwards. Early education advocates say they're disappointed there were no measures to tackle the significant cost of childcare in last night's budget. The budget does include a three-day guarantee of subsidised childcare for eligible families, which came into effect earlier this year, and an increase of government-funded paid parental leave to 6 months. Georgie Dent, who's the CEO of parent advocacy organisation Parenthood, says the cost of childcare still remains a major issue for families.
1: We were disappointed that there were not any measures in this budget that actually go to the affordability of early education for families with young children. We know that for the 1.4 million families who have children in early education and care, the cost of childcare is often the second biggest expense after housing.
0: The Federal Indigenous Affairs Minister insists older and wealthier people haven't been left behind in the latest federal budget handed down last night. Investors and landlords are losing some of their discounts in a major overhaul of the tax system, with the government last night announcing changes to negative gearing and the capital gains tax. Malindiri McCarthy told ABC Radio Darwin, it's not the case that older and wealthier people have been thrown under the bus to shore up an increasingly powerful millennial vote.
2: That's not the case. We have worked significantly to improve the health of Australians right across the country, in particular there in the Northern Territory. Our injection of support in the health system has been quite tremendous.
0: The NT's independent member for Johnston has condemned the Territory Government's proposed changes to child protection laws, urging the CLP to engage with Aboriginal stakeholders. Currently, the Child Care Placement Principle stipulates First Nations children who cannot be placed with family should be settled with other Indigenous people. But the Territory Government is looking to remove this clause and no longer require Aboriginal carers to be prioritised. MLA Justine Davis says the proposed changes will not ensure the safety of First Nations children. Teal Independent MP Kate Chaney's accused the federal government of using the budget to bury its response to a national report into gambling. The government has taken more than 3 years to publish a response to the Murphy report, though it recently passed a bill which implements some of its recommendations. However, the official response was published today, coinciding with the release of the federal budget. Ms. Chaney told ABC Radio, when it comes to the release of contentious documents, there are no coincidences.
3: I think anyone who thinks this was an accident is kidding themselves. They've had more than 1,000 days to respond to this report.
0: The Federal Resources Minister, Madeleine King, has labelled Ms. Chaney's claim a conspiracy.
4: Everyone thinks there's conspiracies, but there's not. There's just a lot to do all the time in government is actually the truth of it. I don't think any Australian listening today would think the Australian government should stop doing its other work that it does every single day because of the budget.
0: South Australia's Supreme Court has been told keeping paedophile former magistrate Peter Liddy in prison after his 25-year jail term ends next month would be an abuse of process. Eva Blandis reports.
5: Liddy, who is now aged in his 80s, was jailed in 2001 for the sexual abuse of four children between 1983 and 1986. His prison term is due to expire on June 4. Liddy's defence lawyer today told the court that a 2019 forensic psychiatrist report found his client could control his sexual instincts and that the Attorney General's application to keep him behind bars indefinitely should be permanently shelved. But lawyers for the Attorney General said there were issues with that report and noted Liddy continued to deny his offending. A decision will be made next week.
0: Sport in the AFL. Crows forward Darcy Fogarty could return to the big stage after a back injury, bagging 3 goals in the SANFL at the weekend. Veteran Taylor Walker is hungry to play, but coach Matthew Nix says that's less likely. There are still question marks around Jordan Butts and Callum Archie getting the call-up for when Adelaide hosts North Melbourne this Saturday. Nix says the long-term needs to be considered.
6: I'll talk about the importance of the rest of the season when it comes to Cal and just that probably we won't take too much of a risk there, but I think Fog's going to... I think you'll see Fog, everything going well today in the session.
0: This is ABC News.
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11: Many of you after that playlist. By the way, take no notice of the photo that Paul has put up as an accompaniment to the playlist for the songs from 70 to 74 because it indicates that Paul is taller than me. I know, when you get it, I want you to tell me in all sincerity if you want one of those suits because it is fantastic. I love it. Now, later on, in around about, I think it's probably in about an hour's time, we're going to ring someone in Wales. We're going to talk about Welsh cakes, which are also known as bakestone. And I'm not even going to try and pronounce the Welsh language interpretation of Welsh cakes. But they're like a scone kind of size. And they're made from flour, lard. Lard is good. Sugar and dried currants and spices and things like that. But I'm pretty sure there are variations of Welsh cakes. Now, the reason that Welsh cake has entered the conversation is as a result of a chat we had on Monday or Tuesday, I think it was Tuesday, with Katie Spain, who is a Food and Wine writer and a devoted resident and lover of Wollonga, which was named by Australian Travel Magazine as the best wine and food destination in Australia. Came in as the seventh best town in Australia. So we wrote a jingle about Wollonga, and we talked about Wollonga. And she said one of the things she loved, because there's a regular farmer's market, one of the things she loved was the ability to get these Welsh cakes, and I had no idea what they are. So we are going to look more closely at the Welsh cake later in the program. Also, we're going to pose the question, can plants hear? I can recall for years there have been these wacky stories of people putting headphones on their tomatoes. Playing music to them and theorising that it made a difference to the way they grow and things like that. It turns out there actually may be some justification to that. We'll talk about that later on as well. 8 minutes past eight is the time. Death and taxes, two of life's inevitabilities. In fact, economically, the two are linked by last night's budget, with a commitment to extra aged care facilities. I've said this before, curiously, if you were to poll older Australians, the vast majority would not want to spend their twilight years in such a place. But you know, obviously, for some people, it's just the way things pan out. You'd rather be surrounded by family and friends in a familiar setting, wouldn't you? That'd definitely be a preferred option. So enter the work of those who are involved in palliative care, who in my opinion are heroes, guiding through someone through a dignified farewell. It is an extraordinary privilege, and my wife has worked in palliative care, and I've spoken with other people who do the same. And it's such an important job. That's what's done at a clinical level. But what about non-medical programs, strategies to give families fond memories of that inevitable moment? That's where organisations like the Mary Potter Foundation kick in. Kristen Hardy is the executive director. Hello, Kristen.
12: How are you going?
11: Good, thank you. What's the definition of a good death, Kristen?
12: Well, we think it is much more than everything that you've just talked about from a clinical perspective. And I suppose the Mary Potter Foundation exists to be able to support lovely things that are done through Calvary. So we support

give them every opportunity to create lasting, beautiful memories that they can cherish. And we listen intently to our families and to our patients, and we listen to what is important to them. So if we're able to make something happen and it's important to the family, or if that's too exhaustive for them, it might be helping them to write cards or letters or just recording a message for families to keep. So there's lots of little practical things, but we try and do everything with excellence. So, you know, just as an example, if we were, you know, just doing a simple thing like making a cup of tea for a carer or a patient, it would be delivered in a beautiful china cup with a china teapot and on a tray and, you know, all of those things. Because we firmly believe that every patient that comes into the hospice in particular, every day that they're with us is important, and they are, their life is valued. And, you know, we certainly don't want them coming to the hospice and then thinking that those things stop. So, you know,

0: to the families.
1: Yeah. So even the term palliative care, I mean, we all know what it means. And so if you are in a position where you're told you are now going to have to move into a palliative care environment, you know the inevitable outcome. And so that can actually be a very scary prospect, can't it? So getting somebody comfortable in that environment is going to be the first step, isn't it?
0: Yes, I think, look, there's a lot of, I suppose, within the general community, talking about palliative care and death and dying is a bit of a taboo subject. Nobody wants to talk about it. However, it's around everybody, and it's a natural part of life. So, and I think people also don't quite understand that palliative care just means that you are living with a life-limiting illness, and there can still be a lot of life to be lived in that sort of scenario. When people and patients move into the hospice, they're really heading towards that end-of-life scenario. So palliative care and end-of-life are sort of two different areas, I suppose, of healthcare. So we support the Calvary Palliative Home Care Service as well, and they provide support to patients that are at home and wanting to stay at home as long as possible. And we do lovely things to help support them as well. So we're always looking for ways to, really think about living every day and not about the end result for these patients and families.
1: Yeah. Look, I think that's the point I was sort of probably clumsily trying to make before about aged care facilities, because nobody aspires to go into an aged care facility. Nobody wants to do that. You know, we want to, ultimately, we'd like to see our end of days in our own home, surrounded by our friends and family. And just an opportunity to do that, I think, is really important. It's one that's not afforded to people who, I mean, in many cases, sometimes it is, but it's not afforded to people who live in regional areas, because it's very difficult to come up, because often it does actually require a professional to be on hand as well. So it's a challenging, more challenging scenario for people who live in regional areas. I guess that's the point I'm trying to make.
0: Yeah, I think that's the case. And I think there's lots of complexities around, obviously we don't

0: relay. I mean, I've sat through the passing or the death of two very good friends, and one that that stands out. And I'm lucky because my wife is a registered nurse and has worked in palliative care. One that stands out, I won't tell you who it was, of course, for this. He probably didn't know we were doing it and would probably be horrified that we've opened all this good wine that he's been hanging on to for all these years. But what makes his death even more memorable for us is what we did in the circumstances. And sort of we gathered in grief, but we drank all his good wine.
1: I'll give you another example of, you know, we're very much about ensuring that the things that we can provide for families are individualised and very meaningful for those particular families. It's no good us, you know, talking them into doing something that they've got no interest in. But we had a family that was in the hospice a while ago, and the husband and wife were meant to be travelling to Greece, actually, somewhere that they'd travelled 10 years earlier, and they loved that whole culture. But they had to cancel their holiday, obviously, and it was also the patient's birthday. It was his birthday coming up, and so we, through the virtual reality technology, we were able to take him and his wife back to Santorini, which is where they were going to be travelling to. And through virtual reality, we could give them that experience.
0: Wow.
1: And then we got all the family involved. So the grandchildren made Greek flags and decorated our family dining room that we have in the hospice. We put on a Greek feast for them for his lunch. And we just gave them something that was, you know, it's a bit out of the box, but it was very meaningful to that family. And they even made the comment to say that they felt like they were walking down the same streets that they'd walked down 10 years earlier, and they heard the same sounds and, you know, all of those things. So, you know, that was something that was very important to that family, and we were able to honour that and make it come to life as you know, as much as we could without physically being there.
0: Oh, that is a beautiful story. That is just lovely. I love that. Tell me about palliative care this week. But you have a walk coming up, don't you?
1: We do. So we have our Walk for Love, which is our much-loved annual community event. And it's held on Sunday, the 31st of May, where we offer families, you know, individuals, families, groups, the opportunity to walk in honour of the lives of the memories of their loved ones. And so that starts off in Kirklew in North Adelaide. We have a 3-kilometre walk, and we have a 7-kilometre walk. And it's a lovely opportunity. It's a safe space for people to get together, remember their loved ones. They share stories and memories and experiences, and they're walking alongside other people that have been, you know, through the same journey. When we have generations that get together and walk together, and there's lots of there's children activities along the way where, you know, kids can remember their loved ones in whatever way that is meaningful to them. And it's just a really, really lovely event. So we've still, so that's Sunday the 31st of May. We're still accepting registrations up until the 28th of May. And we invite people to register by going to the walkforlove.org.au website.
0: I love the name.
1: And then all the information's there.
0: Walk for Love.
1: And it's a really, really beautiful event.
0: I love that name. You know, funnily enough, And I hadn't really thought about this much before, but we were talking about when we've just commemorated Anzac Day. And it was Greg James who said to me, and Greg joins us regularly, and his family have a strong military background, including Rats of Tobruk. And one of the points he made was that while you're still talking about people, their memory is still there. They are still part of your life. And so that's what I see in things like this. So if you get a gathering of people who want to talk about people they've lost, who obviously they are very sad to have lost, but while you're still talking about them, their memory persists.
1: Yes, exactly. And it's also a way of passing those memories on to your young grandchildren and great-grandchildren.
0: Yeah.
1: They may not even have met, you know, their relatives, but through the walk, they're able to, you know, just revisit those great stories.

0: And well, you know, we have teams of people that get together and families that, you know, walk together, and they name their team usually in, you know, in the name of their loved one, and or it could be a, you know, a quirky name or whatever they want to call it. But it's a very uplifting event. So it's certainly not, it's not a, you know, event of doom and gloom. It's actually a celebration. Mm. It's a celebration of lives. It's a celebration of memories. It's just a really, really, it's probably one of our most loved annual events that we have. And, you know, we've been going, we've got our 40th anniversary next year of Mary Potter Foundation. And, you know, the walk's been going for all of that time. So we're proud that it has continued, and it continues to grow. We had about 1,300 participants last year.
1: Wow.
0: And we're certainly heading towards, you know, the same number this year. And it ends up in the what we call the Walk for Love Village, and there's beautiful homemade treats and barbecue breakfast burgers and hot and cold drinks and all sorts of lovely little activations too to sort of keep people there and enjoying the experience. So it's a really great event.
1: Mm. A couple of text messages from Paul. He said, palliative care staff are amazing. They have the job of keeping people as happy as they can in their dying days. Yes, absolute heroes. Yeah. Carolyn makes the point, this is a wonderful conversation, and I think that you talked about it being a taboo topic. And I think it's really, I think it's really mature that we can have an honest conversation about end of life.
0: Absolutely, 100%. I couldn't agree more. And it's really interesting that you know it's not a glamorous thing to talk about, but it's a necessary conversation that we need to have. And I think even from, you know, the palliative care perspective, some of those hard conversations, the earlier they happen, can help put things in place and bring a bit of peace of mind to families, to know what somebody's wishes are and to be able to fulfil them, and sort of be ahead of the game, sort of, so to speak, so that they, you know, they know, and then they can relax and just enjoy the moments of joy that they can. And, you know, that's what we hope to nurture, especially in the hospice. We want to make every, you know, celebration, every family dinner, every birthday, we've put, you know, parties on for grandchildren that we're having parties. And so, you know, it's moved to Mary Potter Hospice and we'll put a party on there. And, you know, we try and organise as many things that we possibly can. But as I said, it always needs to be meaningful to that particular family.
1: Speaking with Kristen Hardy, who is the Executive Director of the Mary Potter Foundation, at 24 past 8 on 891 ABC Adelaide, South Australia, Broken Hill, 105.7 ABC Radio Darwin and the Northern Territory. David's on the phone. He wants to share a story of palliative care. G'day, David.
2: Guys, Spence, I'm back again.
1: Yeah, no, it's good. Thank you.
2: Look, I can only think back a number of friends who have died, and I've always removed myself, you know, from the absolute final moment. But the occasion, as they sort of slip away, I found to be the most incredibly profound experience. Excuse me. One in particular, an old friend, she'd been battling cancer for years, and I saw her the night she died in the local hospital. And the memory I have is the most gentle butterfly kiss on her lips, looking into her eyes. And what transpired was the most beautiful experience I've ever had in my life.
1: Oh, David, that is lovely. That is lovely. And it's, what is lovely about that, David, is that's your enduring memory of a very good friend, isn't it?
2: It is, yeah. You know, what a goodbye.
1: Yeah.
2: I remember another friend, sorry about that one, but every time I try to relate that story, I tend to crack up a bit. And a couple of other friends, one actually a year ago, I'd been with him for 7 years. He had a stroke and he'd basically been dying for 7 years. You know, every time I saw him, I used to go and see him up in the aged care once a month. Every time I saw him, he'd be just a bit closer. And it took 7 years, you know, it was. And when the final time came, I bent down and I whispered in his ear, if you promise not to hit me, I'll give you a kiss. and I swear there was a twitch. And, you know, the old mateship. Yeah, you bugger.
1: Oh, David, I love discovering new sides to people that I speak to on a semi-regular basis. Thank you, mate. Thanks for your call.
2: No worries.
1: Okay, mate. See you. Bye for now. Kristen, you must hear stories like that quite frequently.
0: Yeah, we do. I mean, obviously, we're not the ones that are you know, sitting by the bedside and that type of thing, but we do hear lots of beautiful stories. And, you know, it can be an incredibly profound time for these families. And I think the interesting thing is that, you know, when somebody comes into the hospice, for instance, the people that have been caring for that person can then relax as well, and they can just become the friend, the husband, the wife, the, you know, the daughter, the son, whatever the situation is. And they can sort of relax because that pressure of being the carer at home has actually gone as well.
1: Has eased, yeah.
0: So, you know, there's lots of, I think, lovely opportunities to relax. We have a lot of people that come into the hospice and they'll say, you know, the minute we walked in the door, we just felt that the stress left. And, you know, they understood the atmosphere was very calm and there was a lot of comfort and warmth. And the staff there are amazing. The clinical staff in the hospice are incredibly, as you've talked about your wife, but they are amazing. They do this job for the right reasons, and it's really humbling from the foundation's perspective to be able to walk alongside of those clinical teams. And while they do all the medical things, but we're hoping that what we can provide on the side of that actually makes their job a little bit easier, I suppose, because they know that there's extra things that we can provide. You know, the foot massage, the hand massage, the music, the harpist that comes in, all these lovely things. I know that there's meals available in the kitchen. I know that if families are staying for longer periods that we'll get pizzas in for them and, you know, help them do all those lovely things that you've talked about when you know, relaying the story about your friend and drinking the wine and, you know, all of those sorts of things.
1: Yeah.
0: So, it's really endless, the different types of things that we can do, for the families.
1: This is an interesting perspective. One last text message. I won't hold you up for too much longer, Kristen.
0: But
1: Tim says, I found working in hospice very satisfying. What people don't often realise is that setting someone to die isn't a failure, but it's actually a successful outcome.
0: Yeah, I think so. It's an inevitable, final. We can't change the end result for these families, but we can make a difference along the way. And I think if we can, be content with what we're able to do, and it's a peaceful, peaceful death and slipping away, then that's about the best that you can ask for, really.
1: Mm-hmm, it is. Hey, Kristen Hardy, how lovely to talk to you. Thank you for what you
0: do.
1: Thank you. And I hope you get lots and lots of people at the the Walk for Love.
0: Yeah.
1: I love that title. It's beautiful. Thank you, Kristen.
0: Yeah.
1: Take care.
0: Thank you so much for the opportunity.
1: Okay, bye-bye.
0: Okay.
1: Bye-bye. Kristen Hardy, Executive Director of the Mary Potter Foundation.
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1: 29 to 9, Adam's at Woodside. G'day, Adam.
6: Hey, Spence. I had a few heartstrings ting. I've just got to talk about Calvary Hospital.
1: Yeah.
6: My father passed away there probably 8 years ago now.
1: Yeah.
6: And that was, I've got to say, the end of life experience there was really amazing. I was so close with my father, like incredibly close. It just meant so much how that process progressed and how they looked after him. He was in a really quite a, it was in end of moment state, and I managed to hold his hand. He gripped my hand and rubbed my arm with his arm, and it was the most incredible experience.
1: Oh, that is really lovely. Tell me about your dad, Adam. What did he do?
6: Well, he was a long, long time a public servant. He ran the Commonwealth Games bid for South Australia in 1994.
1: Mm-hmm.
6: Probably one of the most impressive South Australians I've ever known.
1: Oh, wow.
6: Absolutely incredible public servant for South Australia, a human being that seriously, people will revere as far as South Australia goes.
1: Oh, I'm so glad it worked out that way. We can't do anything about the end of life. We can't, It comes to all of us. We can't do anything about that.
6: But
1: to be able to say goodbye to your dad that way and for that memory to linger in such a positive way, that's a really good thing, Adam.
6: Yeah, it's an amazing experience.
1: Yeah.
6: And, it happens in life, right?
1: Yeah.
6: I'll just preface this as well. 10 years earlier, who my uncle, who was born exactly one day apart from my father, but 10 years younger, 10 years older, sorry. He passed away in Calvary Hospital in the same bed.
1: Oh, you're kidding! Wow. Right, so you have a very, very fond affiliation with Calvary, don't you?
6: Yeah.
1: Are you going to?
6: It's a bit weird.
1: Yeah. Well, no, it's actually a very good thing, and for brothers 10 years apart. So, will you do the Walk for Love, which is on the 31st of May? You should go down and walk with them, because I'm sure there'll be lots of people who want to hear your story, and there'll be other people who want to tell you their story as well. So that's on the 31st of May. That's lovely, Adam.
6: Oh, look, I tell you what, Spence, I will get down there.
1: Yeah, you should. You know what I mean? It's a way of saying thank you as well.
6: This means a lot to me. Yeah.
1: It's a way of saying thank you. Yeah. No, it's brilliant. It's brilliant. Right. Hard saying goodbye to your dad. Really hard.
6: Saying. Oh, geez.
1: Yeah.
6: Oh, and he was my best mate.
1: Yeah.
6: You know, seriously, looked after me every way.
1: Yeah.
6: Legend of his own world, but made me who I am. So,
1: well, I'm sure he was enormously proud of you as well, Adam. So
6: thank you.
1: I'm glad you had that lovely relationship with him, and I'm glad you got a chance to to give him a dignified farewell. Well done, mate. Thank you. And thank you for sharing your story.
6: Thank you, Spence.
1: No worries,
6: and
1: mate.
6: And I appreciate the opportunity.
1: No worries, mate. You take care. See ya. Bye-bye. 25 to 9 is...

is the time. 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Our lines are always open, 1300 222 891. Or if you want to text, you're welcome to do that as well, 0467 922 891. A couple more requests for Paul's playlist have come through over the last 10 minutes or so. And by the way, to the texter, who I'm sure has texted this to the wrong person, asking, is Harry with you? No. Harry is not with me. 25 to 9, we'll check some weather details for you shortly. And we're going to ask the question, a question I didn't really expect to ask seriously, is, can plants hear you?

0: Badfinger, come and get it at 21 to 9. Can plants actually hear? New research suggests they may detect vibrations, respond to sounds, and even react to stressed neighbouring plants. Stuart Thompson will join us to share tales about the strange sensory world of plants and why it could change how we think about intelligence in nature.
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0: Sandy, plants can hear you, especially corn because they have ears, and potatoes because they have eyes. Thank you, Sandy. I'm sure you put a lot of thought into that. Now, briefly, some weather details. And for tomorrow for South Australia, there might be some isolated shower activity around Coober Pedy, becoming less likely in the afternoon. Maximum temperatures near average, tending to above average in the south, east and northeasterly winds. Around South Australia, 24 for Adelaide tomorrow, partly cloudy. In the Barossa, 22 and partly cloudy. The lower part of the Fluria Peninsula, around about 24 degrees, and a mostly sunny day. In fact, bit of cloud cover and some sunny breaks pretty well throughout the state for tomorrow. So for York Peninsula, temperatures in the mid-20s. For Kangaroo Island, 22 degrees, your forecast. 22 also for the lower southeast, 23 for the mid-southeast, and 24 for the upper southeast. 24 through the Murraylands, 24 through the Riverland. Low 20s in the mid-north. In the Flinders, also low 20s. Hawker, 22. A little warmer in Port Augusta, 25 degrees. Wyala for you, 23 tomorrow. Kimber and Cleve around about 22, 23 degrees. Some cloud cover in the lower part of Eyre Peninsula with temperatures in the lower 20s. On the west coast, mid-20s for you and Cloutley. In the northwest pastoral, low 20s and cloudy conditions. Cloudy also through the northeast pastoral and temperatures in the mid-20s. Rain-wise for Adelaide over the next couple of days, nothing for tomorrow, but Friday, 3 to 15 mil, Saturday, 4 to 15 mil, and Sunday it eases off a bit, so there could be some rain on the weekend. Broken Hill tomorrow, a mostly sunny day, a top of 24 degrees. In the Northern Territory, partly cloudy throughout the territory, a slight to medium chance of showers through eastern districts and in the Gregory, increasing to a high chance in the southeast Arnhem, light to moderate east to southeast winds, fresh and gusty during the morning north of Tea Tree. Around the territory, 33 and sunny for Darwin tomorrow. Catherine for you, 33 also, and a mostly sunny day. Tennant Creek, 28. And for Alice Springs, 23 degrees, the estimated maximum. 18 to 9. After 9 o'clock, we are going to talk about Welsh cakes, which I cannot wait. This is when my tummy will rumble and my salivary glands will officially explode. In the meantime, we know plants don't have ears, except if you're corn, brains or nervous systems like animals, but science is revealing that they may still sense far more than we had imagined, from detecting vibrations made by insects to responding to drought sounds from nearby plants. Researchers are uncovering evidence of surprisingly complex sensory life. Joining us is Stuart Thompson, who is a senior lecturer in plant biochemistry at the University of Westminster in the UK, whose recent writing explores whether plants can hear and what it really means. G'day, Stuart.
2: Hi, thank you for inviting me.
0: When scientists ask whether plants can hear, what do we actually mean by that?
2: There are two elements to it, which are firstly whether they can actually respond to sound, and that's, over the last few years, is pretty much a done deal. There are a good number of examples of plants doing things when they are exposed to specific sounds that they don't if they're not. So that's relatively well established. The other question is whether we're really right in calling it hearing, because I think that carries an assumption that there is something conscious of that sound.

0: So this recent paper from MIT is filling in a bit on the story of whether they hear. And so what they were doing is growing rice seedlings in paddies and pouring rain onto the paddies and seeing if it changed how rapidly the seeds germinated and grew. And the answer was yes. And they got more germination when they used the sounds that that the heavier rain that was causing the changes in germination.
1: Wow. So I'm just going to hit the rewind button there and eliminate if I can, please, Stuart. So they were watering them, they're obviously in water anyway, if they're rice.
0: Yeah.
1: But by playing the sound of heavy rain, they grew more quickly.
0: Yeah, that's it. And as a scientist, it's a nice experimental setup because all of the seeds are in water, you can be sure it's not the water that's making the difference.
1: Yes. Wow.
0: It's just the sound of the water falling. And again, from a scientific perspective, one of the nice things they got in there is you say plants don't have ears except for corn. They have a little bit of a clue as to how this sound is being perceived, which is there are gravity sensing structures inside the cells, and it seems that the rain makes them bounce. And that bouncing seems to match up with the sounds the bouncing is caused by the same sounds that cause the increase in growth. So it makes a kind of nice story, and it, as they fills in some of the scientific gaps too. But as you said earlier, this is not that we've known for quite a while that you play a sound from a synthesizer to some types of seed, and they will germinate and grow more quickly. As I said, the quite interesting one is that some plants seem to produce toxins like nicotine in response to the sound of insects chewing, which they don't if you play other more neutral sounds to them. So all of that's actually fairly filled in. So yes, we are definitely seeing plants responding to sounds and other environmental cues.
1: 13 to 9 is on. I'm going to take a quick call from Clint, who has another story of an experiment that he's become aware of. G'day, Clint.
2: G'day. Yeah, this segment caught my attention because 5 or 6 years ago, I saw a short story on TV where they were playing the sound of recorded sound of corn roots growing, playing it back to them, and the corn roots were growing towards their sound.
1: What?
2: So they said that it had a rudimentary form of hearing.
1: Wow.
2: How about that?
1: So I wonder how they initially got the sound of the roots growing. Would they just bury a microphone down there and just wait?
2: Yeah, something like that. Just record it. It was a lab. I thought it was kind of a lab situation.
1: Yeah. And so by playing the sound then above the soil level, the plants would grow up to the roots would grow towards the sound.
2: Towards the sound. Yeah, it was buried. The sound was also buried in the soil.
1: Wow. Hey, Clint, thank you. Stuart Thompson is with us, who is a senior lecturer in plant biochemistry. You know, I can recall probably 10, 20 years ago when, we'd get these questionable characters who put headphones on tomatoes and play the 1812 just to see if they would grow more quickly. Maybe there was some logic to that.
0: Sound is really just a vibration, and you may know that snakes don't have ears, but they sort of feel the sound coming through the ground, through their sort of bellies. It's a sort of seeing responses to vibrations is not necessarily a surprising thing.
1: No, I guess not.
0: The tree of life.
1: Yeah, and I guess it depends on the sort of the sound frequency that's being, because they're not, as you say, they're not hearing, they're responding to the vibration. So if you get something that generates more of a vibration, well, there's more of a chance that it's going to react.
0: Yeah, and I guess the question then is to what degree that they are getting information from that, or it's just sort of stimulating a generic response. But there are some, evidence like this, responding to rain, evidence of differential responses to insect sounds. There are some experiments suggesting that roots can move towards sound of running water. And that may, I guess, be connected to the other caller's set of experiments, that maybe if you've got roots growing, it's an indication that it's a good environment.
1: Yes.
0: So the degree to which this can be used for information is maybe the step beyond.
1: You mentioned the insects. Is there any sort of work that's being done to indicate that a plant will respond in a certain way if it knows it's being targeted by a pollinator or a fiend?
0: I mean, the pollinating story is perhaps more an evolved mechanical thing. But yes, flowers don't want to hand out pollen to insects that aren't going to carry it away and transfer it to other flowers. And so it does seem that some flowers are adapted to release pollen in response to the vibration of useful pollinators, withhold it from the freeloaders.
1: Isn't that clever? I want to talk about any potential commercial application here. And you obviously work in biochemistry. I want to take another quick call. This has struck a chord with a number of people. G'day, Dermot.
3: G'day. Look, listening to your guests, and I thought, well, if you've got a trickling water feature in your backyard or something, do the plants nearer to that grow better?
1: Ah, like a water feature.
3: Yeah.
1: Yeah. What a great question. Do you want to take that one on, Stuart?
0: It would be an interesting thing to try, wouldn't it? It would be a hard experiment to control, though, because you'd need to be testing the sound and getting it separated from the effect on humidity and water. But yeah, it sounds a fun thing to try.
1: Maybe, yeah.
0: See if I can sit up in the lab.
3: Okay, thank you.
1: See you, Dermot. Thanks for the call. Well, it can't do any harm, can it? You know, if you've got a water feature and you've got, you know, your petunias ready to go, if you've got your water feature going, it's not going to do them any harm, is it?
0: Absolutely, and you will probably be getting water from it, even if the sound isn't having any effect.
1: Yes, I guess so. So, look, I know this is probably not your bailiwick, and that this is obviously of great interest to you. In fact, you say in your bio that you kill plants and see how fast they stretch when you pull them, which is interesting to me. But is this a practical tool in agriculture to improve growth and detect crops that are stressing?
0: It's been over quite a long time, although it's an accidental sound, that, yeah, when plants are under water stress, then they click. And we can't hear it, but a dog or cat could. But that's a purely mechanical thing, because as water is carried up from the roots to the leaves, it's in a column of water in a tube that's under tension.
1: Yes.
0: Because it's been pulled up. And if the soil's dry, then those columns break.
1: Yes, of course.
0: And so plant scientists for a long time have been sort of attaching microphones to plants to sort of tell whether they're stressed by listening for the clicks. And a fairly recent paper has been showing that actually you can detect that sound some way off. So there are questions again about whether other plants or other organisms might be able to gain information from that.
1: Wow. See, I've just got this mental image of, an irrigated field, maybe grapevine, something like that, which obviously has irrigation. But while they're being irrigated, just have, a recording of the sound of rain going down the aisles as well. It could be beneficial, I don't know.
0: Maybe, yeah. I mean, you'd need to sort of do the experiments. But, yeah, it might be. Yes.
1: Yeah. So, and this is a question that's come through from Peter, who's actually overseas at the moment, not far from you. He's actually in Norway. In Canada, actually. In Canada at the moment, sorry. And he says plants now appear to have a level of intelligence. See, I've had this conversation before because I live in a street which is dominated by jacarandas. And I can't help but feel that they drop their seed pods at a time when they think there is the greatest chance of germination. Am I imagining that?
0: It's not unlikely. I guess the question is whether that's something that's a purely evolved, uncontrolled response, or whether there is some level of cognition in there. But, you know,

0: there are some quite nice experiments showing plants demonstrating some degree of memory and use of environmental cues. Mm. I mean, I think sunflowers are called sunflowers because at least until the flowers open, then they will track the sun through the sky.
1: Yes.
0: So that's one thing, but they will then swivel back during the night to face where the sun's going to come up again the next
1: morning.
0: They
1: anticipate where it's coming from. It's funny you should say that. I caught the train from Melbourne not that long ago, and you go through a field of sunflowers. And, you know, when you see all this field of sunflowers all facing the same direction, and they track the sun, which is incredible, and then anticipate where the sun's going to be after the darkness. It's an extraordinary thing, isn't it?
0: Yeah, absolutely. And you know, my view, personally, is that we should be looking for consciousness much more broadly. To my mind, any living organism, in order to survive, has to be keeping track of information coming from its environment and its internal environment, and making use of that information. And so while I don't remotely believe that plants have anything like a human conscious experience, that's not to say that they don't have some sort of consciousness. It just would be very different and very strange.
1: I wonder if an existing tree, an established tree, would know if an adjacent tree has been cut down, would recognise that its neighbouring tree is no longer there.
0: Absolutely, it's possible. And obviously there'll be some things like light. But, I mean, one of the really interesting stories about the evolution of plants is that for many species, most species, it's co-evolution with fungi. Mm. And you think of fungi as being the sort of mushrooms or toadstools that come above, but what you've got is a network of interconnections underground. And those will form, at least some species will form, symbiotic relationships with the roots of plants, and there's good information that they transfer nutrients and, to some degree, information between plants.
1: Mm.
0: So you see, you've got this sort of communication network taking place with the sort of symbiotic fungi. And so, you cut down one tree, and it's very possible that the absence of information coming through
1: is going to have an impact.
0: The mycelial network, the fungal network, could have an impact.
1: Yeah, so then we're getting away from plants and into fungi. So Stuart, are we entering a new era in understanding plant behaviour? Is this a pretty significant moment in history?
0: I think it's something that's been developing over a while, sort of slowly, and you've mentioned some of the more eccentric writers about this in the past.
1: Of course.
0: But I think we are starting to get more evidence coming through of a broader range of responses. And a greater degree of problem solving in making use of that information. But of course, it's hard to do because plants don't do things at speed in the same way that animals do.
1: No, and they're not communicating terribly well either. Unless, of course, you are a carnivorous plant, and that's a whole different conversation, isn't it?
0: Yes. One of the things that is interesting is because plants don't have a nervous system using electrical signals like we do. But we do know that there are, albeit slower, electrical signals moving through a lot of plants. We just don't know why they're happening in most cases, except in these sort of few instances where we see fast responses in response to something. And yes, for the fly trap, it's an electrical signal is involved, not unlike our own nerves. The Mimosa pudica, that rots its leaves when you touch it. Again, that's an electrical response. And those are the sun dews. I don't know if you know these are carnivorous plants with sort of tentacles with drops of goo on the end.
1: Yes.
0: And when an insect gets stuck on them, then the tentacles do indeed bend around to get the insect properly stuck in. Again, this seems to be an electrically mediated response.
1: Wow. Hey, Stuart, what an amazingly interesting conversation. Thank you. So
0: thank you for inviting me.
1: You're actually originally from Wales, aren't you? So after the 9 o'clock news, which is only a minute away, we're going to talk about Welsh cake. So you were a Welsh cake advocate, Stuart Thompson?
0: I am indeed. my daughters look forward to St. David's Day morning because I do them for breakfast.
1: Ah, okay. All right, we'll find out more about them in around about 5 minutes' time. Stuart, thank you so much indeed.
0: A pleasure. Take care.
1: Bye-bye. Stuart Thompson is a senior lecturer in plant biochemistry at the University of Westminster in the UK. And as I say, we head to Wales. It's a very international program tonight, isn't it? We head to Wales after the news, which is only seconds away, prompted by a suggestion from Katie Spain, who is a Wollonga fan through and through, where she could buy Welsh cakes, never had them, never heard of them, want to know more. We'll do that after the news.
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5: ABC News. Good evening, I'm Noni Edwards. There are concerns changes to property tax announced in last night's federal budget will increase rents. The Albanese government will wind back negative gearing and the capital gains tax discount from the 2027-28 financial year in a move which it says will rebalance the country's tax system. Senior lecturer in property economics at the Queensland University of Technology, Dr. Lyndall Bryant, says renters will be adversely impacted by the changes.
6: There's 75,000 new households moving into existing housing. And what happens to those 75,000 households of renters? There's no new product for them to move into. And so rental prices will, you know, likely increase just because the weight of demand that's going to be in the rental market.
5: Youth advocates say the federal government must urgently increase financial support payments for young Australians. This year's budget has a range of measures designed to ease pressure on the housing market, including an overhaul of the rules for negative gearing and the capital gains tax exemption. CEO of Anglicare Victoria, Paul McDonald, says many young people can't afford to rent a home.
7: Young people on youth allowance, young adults on JobSeeker cannot access an affordable option in the private rental market. The issue about the youth allowance is below the JobSeeker allowance, literally hundreds of dollars below the poverty line.
5: Staying with property, new data has found regional Australia has extended its performance lead over the capital cities, with dwelling values rising 3.3% in the March quarter. Cotality's regional market update shows that's more than triple the 1.1% rise seen across combined capital cities. Regional WA posted the strongest quarterly growth nationally at 5.9%, while New South Wales markets recorded the weakest selling conditions. First Nations advocates say proposed changes to child protection laws in the Northern Territory fail to address underlying issues. New legislation under the Care and Protection of Children Act was introduced to the Territory's Parliament today, which the government says will place safety above all other consideration. First Nations organisations disagree with that view, saying the proposed changes are dangerous and water down existing laws. Ben Grimes from the North Australia Aboriginal Justice Agency says the problems lie with the government.
8: This is a distraction to try to provide a quick fix solution by changing a few lines of legislation and ignoring the deep problems and underperformance within the department.
5: More than 2,000 people have turned up to Parliament House in Adelaide to protest the chopping down of trees to make way for the North Adelaide Golf Course redevelopment. Brianna Fiore reports from North Terrace in the CBD.
9: People are holding signs which criticise the Malinauskas government and advocate for the protection of wildlife. Police officers are also on location as the protest spills onto the road. Sue Westover from Bat Rescue SA says she's distressed by the destruction of wildlife and the impact on animals. She fears juvenile bats who are learning to fly will lose food and be killed. The government said it's taking the removal of trees seriously and will plant three for every one it chops down.
5: Commonwealth Bank shares dropped more than 10% today as investors reacted to housing tax changes in last night's federal budget. That surpasses the large one-day falls in the early days of the COVID pandemic and during the global financial crisis, making it seem

0: SBA's biggest single-day percentage drop on record. The plunge also comes after the bank reported lower-than-expected quarterly profits. To sport now. In basketball, the San Antonio Spurs have taken a 3-2 lead in their NBA Western Conference semifinal series, winning Game 5 at home by 29 points. Victor Wembanyama scored a game-high 27 points along with 17 rebounds and 5 assists as the Spurs claimed a 126-97 victory. Anthony Edwards was the top scorer for Minnesota with 20 points. San Antonio will have a chance to clinch the best of seven series when Game 6 gets underway in Minneapolis on Saturday morning, Australian time. And aviation experts have described the arrival of a jet owned by movie star John Travolta as a significant moment in Australia's aviation history. The jet arrived in Port Kembla, south of Sydney, earlier today and will undergo a restoration process before being put on public display. The plane, which has an old-school Qantas livery, took 2 months to arrive by sea. Maureen Massey from the Historical Aviation Restoration Society says it's a storied piece of aviation.
1: Not only did John Travolta fly it as an ambassador for Qantas, but prior to John owning it, it was Frank Sinatra's, and I think it had a fair history of movie stars, etc., entertained on board at that stage as well. So it is very significant to Australian aviation history, actually.
0: And that's your ABC News.
2: 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We asked the self-described Queen of Banning Things, retired Supreme Court Judge Betty King. 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
4: I don't know about you, but I have found tonight to be a particularly interesting night. There have been some lovely conversations. We're about to have one on Welsh cakes. And if you are a Welsh cake advocate and you make them, I'd love to hear from you. If you weren't with us before the news at 9, we were talking about, whether or not plants respond to sounds. And it appears that the evidence is in that they do. A number of you text through. Can I quickly just read a couple of texts? This one's from Sandy. And Sandy says, when we had a bushfire, we saw an old tree throwing its seeds out as it was dying to allow the saplings to grow so the older trees around would look after them. It was really interesting and have always believed and seen that all living things have a sense of being and communication. Wow. This one is lovely. I had a happy plant. It was behind the sofa. It was super fit and healthy. However, most nights after my mum died, I would wake and sit there and be sad or cry. The happy plant almost died. It looked really bad. Slowly but surely, as my sadness waned, it came back. From that plant, it has produced more plants that I have gifted. Confirmation. Plants, no doubt, hear and feel. Wow, I love that. 7 minutes past 9. Should we squeeze in a song before we talk about Welsh cakes? This is a beauty.

As someone says via text, that's not just good sax, that's great sax. Lots of fans of Jerry Rafferty's Baker Street at 13 past 9 here on 891 ABC Adelaide, South Australia Broken Hill, 105.7 ABC Radio Darwin and the Northern Territory. So earlier this week, we had Katie Spain on the program singing the praises of Willunga because Willunga was named the best food and wine destination in Australia and the seventh best town from a tourist point of view in Australia. And that was according to Australian Traveller magazine. One of the things that she loved most about Willunga was the ability to get Welsh cakes. Can I remind you of the... We like Willunga too. Can I just remind you of a little bit of the jingle that Paul and I wrote about Willunga? Here it is.

0: Well, there you go. And so Welsh cakes were a highlight as far as Katie was concerned in Wollonga. Well, guess what? We have tracked down the guy who used to make them and sell them in the main street of Wollonga. His name is Tom Harper. He has a business called Dragonstone Cakes, and he's now back in Wales. G'day, Tom.
1: G'day, Spence.
0: When was the last time somebody said g'day to you?
1: Oh, it's been a while, mate, but I haven't lost it. I still see how you go in.
0: Yeah. Oh, good. So what are you doing back in Wales, Tom? What'd you go back there for?
1: Oh, it's a sad story, Spence. It's a very heartbreaking tale, that.
0: Are you going to tell me or not? You'd rather keep it to yourself.
1: Yeah, well, I mean, I can give you the safe version. I moved to Australia for love, and it just didn't work out.
0: Oh, I'm sorry. It just didn't work. Okay. Well, you've left a legacy in fans of Welsh cake, which I had never heard of before today. So before we talk about what they are, do you know much about the history of Welsh cakes, Tom?
1: A little bit. They're not that old, to be honest, Trent. It's only 150 years or so, I think. But they were created as an easy thing to make, like a comfort food, you know?
0: My wife suggested to me they were originally created for miners to take down the mine.
1: I was going to say that it's probably a lot to do with mining, much like a Cornish pasty or something.
0: Yeah, yeah, except it's a little bit further north. And so your interest in the Welsh cake began when, Tom?
1: I think my mum probably inspired me to start making them, to be honest. She's always been a bit of a baker. I think that's probably where it came from. The recipe's from her mum's cookbook, I think. So it's been handed down for a fair while.
0: Is there much variation in the recipe?
1: Mine is slightly different. And then if you want to talk about traditional Welsh cakes, which have only got currants in them, you can make those with butter and lard, or margarine these days, obviously, if you're a vegetarian or whatever. I use half and half. I do. I think it gives the best taste to texture sort of thing. And then there's been a lot of variations in flavour. So I used to do a chocolate orange and a dark chocolate and chilli and cherry Bakewell flavour as well. So, yeah, we switch it up a bit.
0: Stop it! I want one straight away. Okay. So Tom Harper, how do you make a Welsh cake?
1: I think you said it earlier, roughly, Spence. You said it's flour, sugar, a bit of mixed spice, currants, butter and lard. Basically, you form it into a dough, an egg in there, form it into a dough, roll it out to about a centimetre thick, cut them out with a 2-inch round cutter, and then the hardest part of all is cooking them perfectly. So what we use over here is a traditional Welsh bake stone, which is like a round cast iron plate, basically, that sits on the hob. And you can put about 8 on them, depending on what size it is. And you cook them for about 3.5 minutes a side, flip them over when they're halfway done, and wait till they're nice and brown, and then dust them in caster sugar normally, and that's your perfect Welsh cake. The hardest part is cooking them perfectly without drying them out.
0: Ah. Do they rise a fair bit during the cooking process?
1: They're not meant to rise a lot. I think anywhere between, if you cut them out at 1 centimetre, anywhere between 1 to 2 centimetres, you know, like is a good size Welsh cake, I think, whether they rise or not.
0: And how is it received if you make Welsh cakes that have more than the currants in them? Is there a market for them?
1: Yeah, there definitely is. Yeah, you get some purists who are not a fan. And
0: yeah.
1: I had a few people tell me, if you add anything other than currants, it's not a Welsh cake. I said, yeah, well, tradition's meant to be expanded upon, you know, and changed. So there were plenty of fans of all the different flavours, definitely.
0: Yeah, well, Katie was certainly a fan in Wollonga. So, much like the hot cross bun, is it taboo to do Welsh cakes when it's not St David's Day?
1: No, definitely not. No. These are an all-year-round sweet treat, you know. Wales, they're everywhere. They're everywhere over here. We've got a very good place in Cardiff that does them as well, a few good places, actually, but definitely not taboo, no.
0: Okay. Does it tend to be the artisan bakeries that have most success, or are there some pretty reliable commercial options?

0: I would say that this definitely is artisans who do it, even if you own a normal bakery, because you have to hand cook every single one of them. You can't just throw them in an oven like a cake. So it takes a bit more of a, I do Welsh cakes approach, and that's about it. There are a few commercially available ones, but honestly, they don't hold a candle to the freshly made ones by locals doing it,
1: All right. Do you the sweet variety? Do you have them with cream? Is clotted cream allowed?
0: I think it's allowed. I think you can spread some butter on them if you want. Put a bit of jam on there. We do a version called a jam split. So you cut the Welsh cake in half, spread jam in the middle. But no, stick to without, I think. You can warm them up slightly in the microwave if you need to after. But no, be a purist and stick to them as they are.
1: Stop it again. That's not fair, Tom. So
0: We do savoury. Sorry, Steve. We do savoury ones as well if you fancy some of them. We do cheese and leek as well.
1: cheese and leek. Oh, that'd be perfect. So would it be a standalone dish then, or would you have it maybe with a fried egg and a bit of bacon, much like in
0: Yeah, I've never tried it. I've never tried that, to be honest. But it's always worth a punt.
1: Oh, yeah, look, I'm seeing an opportunity here because, we know that the Yorkshire pudding is a perfect accompaniment to roast beef, but, I'd eat Yorkshire pudding just with gravy any day. But if you put a savoury Welsh cake with some bacon and a fried egg, I'm thinking you've got a winner.
0: I think you might have just given me some ideas.
1: Now, in researching your passion for these Welsh cakes, Tom, I noticed that you actually do some online video tips on how to make them as well.
0: I started just you've got to be in the social media game these days, so a lot of it was a bit jokey, to be honest. But there's definitely room for expansion in it as I pick up again, I suppose, in that. And there will be more things to do with making them, and I want to get into kind of baking for therapy kind of space as well, to be honest. I'm a big advocate for mental health, so yeah, there is that.
1: Baking for therapy, tell me more.
0: I was just thinking, if I can get a space that's suitable, it would be nice to bring in people who, how you can do art therapy and things like that. Well, I just thought that baking would be fun, given the ingredients, and we'll all, bake something or make something together. I think just looking into it, there's been a few places near me that do something similar. It's often with bread or things like that. But I think it would be nice to just teach people to make cakes, and it's kind of an outlet, an expressive outlet, if you're just struggling, I think, and all sorts like that.
1: Lovely, lovely. Hey, someone asked the question, how similar to Welsh cakes are rock buns?
0: I wouldn't say this. I used to get people say, "Oh, are these rock cakes?" I'd say, "No, they're Welsh cakes." But it used to wind me up. But no, they're not similar. I wouldn't say it's a different kind of texture and density. I would say Welsh cakes are quite difficult to describe, and it depends who you ask as to exactly what they would say. But I think the closest thing would be some kind of mix between a cake and maybe a shortbread biscuit.
1: Ah, that's what. So I sort of had this mental image that they were going to be a bit more flaky.
0: No, they're quite, no, not really. They're quite dense, really, for what they are. They are really hard to explain. I think the best thing, Spencer, is try and find some and try one.
1: Yeah. Well, where am I going to buy a Welsh cake in Adelaide now that you're not here, Tom?
0: Well, that is a good question. I'm pretty sure there was one other company doing it at the time, but whether they're still trading or not, I don't know. But yeah, that was the good thing. I was kind of the go-to at the time.
1: Yeah. Okay. Well, thank you. And how's the weather in Wales? You'd be heading into the nice time of the year now, wouldn't you?
0: Well, we are, yeah. Do you know what, though? It was about 7 degrees this morning,
1: Oh, wow.
0: and ducking it down with rain, and now the sky is blue, and while I'm stood here, the sun is blazing, and it's actually warming up lovely.
1: Okay, so in fact, you've got similar weather to what we're having in Adelaide at the moment. We're heading out of autumn, and it was about 23 here in Adelaide today, and we'll get a low tonight of about 10 or 11 degrees. So it's actually quite similar to Adelaide weather, what you're describing.
0: It was never as bad in Adelaide. Jimmy, I think I could wear shorts all year in Adelaide, whereas over here, you definitely have to wrap up a bit more,
1: Maybe what I'm describing now is like a Welsh summer.
0: Honestly, yeah, pretty much, yeah.
1: Yeah, all right. Oh, good. Well, thank you, Tom. We'll stay in touch if that's okay. And if people want to see
0: no, that'd be amazing.
1: If
0: that'd be lovely.
1: If people want to see your videos, how can they do that?

0: I'm on Facebook, I'm on Instagram, I'm on YouTube, so you just got to look for Dragonstone Bakes. That's it.
1: Why Dragonstone?
0: Well, dragon, Welsh dragon, and a baked stone, which is what we call the things you cook the Welsh cakes on, so Dragonstone Bakes.
1: Okay, there you go. Hey, thanks, Tom. Take care, mate.
0: Cheers, mate. Thanks very much.
1: Bye-bye.
0: Bye.

0: I'm guessing you didn't anticipate that. White Snake. I'm not a huge fan, but, you know, a bit of rock and roll, a bit of, you know, glam rock, not so bad. That's Here I Go Again on my own. Now, a caller has just alerted us to the Bluebird Cafe in Barmera, which apparently is owned by Welsh people, and they used to make a Welsh cake there. But that's no longer the case, and there has been, you know, pleas from the community to try and get them to make Welsh cakes again. So, yeah. I would be in favour. I'd take a trip to Barmera to try your Welsh cakes. But you know what, Paul, get across this. Tell me, because you're a food fan, right? I've just come up with an inspired idea, and we should pass this on. How about one of those cheese and leek Welsh cakes, right?
1: Mm-hmm.
0: With a poached

0: poached egg on top, right? Hollandaise sauce, wilted spinach, and some crispy bacon. You could have a cheese and leek Welsh cake eggs Benedict.
1: Only you could think of something.
0: I'm thinking that is a winner.
1: Well, can I tell you something?
0: Go on.
1: I'm actually going to make them.
0: Are you really?
1: And bring them in tomorrow. Yes. I told Tom and he said, good luck. But I one of the things I love is cooking.
0: Yeah.
1: So I'm going to set myself a task to bring in Welsh cakes and we can down them while the budget replies on.
0: While the budget replies on. And if we make it, we'll talk about them. In fact, tomorrow night after the budget reply, we've asked Saul Eslake if he would join us. And he seems like the appropriate person to speak to because he would have absorbed the feedback from the budget and also listened to the budget in reply and also has a very good angle on geopolitical politics. So we'll speak with him after 7. No quiz tomorrow night, the budget in reply. Catch you then, 9:30.
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0: ABC News, good evening. I'm Noni Edwards. A parliamentary inquiry chaired by Greens Senator Sarah Hanson-Young has been established to look into the environmental, economic and social impacts of artificial intelligence data centres. The inquiry will examine their energy and water consumption, community concerns about the rapid expansion of AI infrastructure and the regulations governing the industry. Senator Hanson-Young says the inquiry will provide much needed scrutiny about the sector and deals to lure AI companies to Australia. Youth advocates say further financial support to help reduce homelessness among young Australians is long overdue. This year's federal budget will deliver $60 million across 4 years to housing providers, specifically to help youth allowance and ab study recipients. CEO of Anglicare Victoria, Paul McDonald, says it's a good start, but a growing number of young people are still locked out of the private rental market.
1: It's positive that another 4,000 young people will be able to access social housing. However, we are not seeing any increase in rental assistance or the youth allowance to allow a young person to access the private rental market.
0: A suitable aircraft has been secured to bring home Australian and New Zealand passengers who were on board a small cruise ship infected by hantavirus. Harry Buttonshaw reports.
2: Five Australians and one New Zealander were evacuated from the ship on the Spanish island of Tenerife off West Africa and taken to the Netherlands on Tuesday. The outbreak, which was discovered on board the Dutch-flagged vessel around a month ago, has killed three people, with another person in a critical condition. Health Minister Mark Butler says the Australian and New Zealand passengers are in good health and spirits, but has admitted the repatriation of the group has been difficult. They'll quarantine in Perth once they return, with experts moving to reassure people they pose little risk to the community.
0: US President Donald Trump has touched down in Beijing for the first trip to China by an American president since he last went there in 2017. John O'Wakely has more.
3: The main focus of Donald Trump's talks with Xi Jinping will be their tense trade relationship. US officials have said the leaders are expected to agree to set up forums to ease mutual trade and investment, while China is expected to announce purchases related to Boeing airplanes, American agriculture and energy. Meanwhile, delegations from China and the US have been holding trade talks in South Korea ahead of the president's arrival in Beijing. Chinese media described the 3 hours of talks as candid, in-depth and constructive exchange.
0: The UK's Health Secretary Wes Streeting is expected to challenge Prime Minister Keir Starmer for the Labour leadership as soon as tomorrow. Mazoe Ford has more.
4: Just before the King's speech this morning, the Health Minister here, Wes Streeting, went to No. 10 Downing Street for a 16-minute one-on-one meeting with Sir Keir Starmer. We have heard that during that meeting, he has told the Prime Minister that he will be challenging for the leadership, and that could happen as early as tomorrow. He is not intending to speak publicly today because he doesn't want to take away from the King's speech and disrespect the formality of today, but we may hear from him as early as tomorrow, his allies say.
0: The BBC's reporting that the UK's

0: Parliamentary watchdog will begin an investigation into whether the leader of Britain's right-wing Reform Party breached rules by not declaring a $9.3 million donation. Nigel Farage has faced accusations from rival political parties that he'd broken rules by failing to declare the donation from a cryptocurrency investor. Under parliamentary rules, members of parliament need to declare any donations received in the year preceding an election within 1 month of taking office. The Northern Territory opposition has accused the government of watering down the Aboriginal Child Placement Principle. The principle prioritises the placement of Aboriginal children removed from their families with other family and Indigenous carers. The government's proposed bill would remove the priority list of who a child should be placed with and instead only states the child should be placed in close proximity to the child's family and community. Labor member Chansey Paish has called on the government to show evidence the Aboriginal Child Placement Principle is being put before safety, as the government claims.
1: That the Aboriginal Child Placement Principle does not and has never prevented a child from being removed where it has been unsafe.
0: Sport in the NRL. The Canberra Raiders have been dealt another injury blow, with centre Simi Sasungi to have an extended stint on the sidelines after sustaining a shoulder injury against the Penrith Panthers. ABC News.
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2: Yes, well, hello, and how are you? Philip Clark with you on ABC Radio. This is Nightlife. We are right around the country, and for the next 4 hours, so good to be with you too. I hope you're well. Thanks for joining us. First hour of the show, it's 6 past 8 in Western Australia. Good to have your company. South Australia and the Territory, 24 to 10, through courtesy of Radio Australia. We are right through the Pacific, 6 past 10 in Port Moresby, 6 past 11 in Honiara, Port Vila, Tonga and Samoa at 6 past 1, and in Kiribati and Fiji and Tuvalu, it's just gone 6 minutes past midnight. Good to be with you everywhere. You should be getting us live, loud and clear on broadcast, on digital, of course, on your TV, Channel 25. And grab us on the ABC Listen app, which is a terrific way for you to listen as well, anytime, anywhere. Our first hour tonight, we're going to have a chat with the philosopher and author A.C. Grayling. He's in the country, and so I took the opportunity to sit down with him. He's always interesting. We'll have a chat about the future. You might think it's a questionable proposition at the moment. Anyway, we'll get his thoughts on that in this first hour. As ever, of course, the ABC Listen app is available if you want to grab our podcasts. Including our lively and engaging budget panel last night, we spoke to Peter Martin, economist and host of The Economy, along with May Azizi and Simon Cowan for the traditional budget night's budget, Nightlife budget panel. Here's a slice.
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4: What we've seen for the past couple of decades since the capital gains tax discount was introduced by the Howard government is house price increases that are totally unsustainable, that are locking out younger people, and that are putting hundreds of thousands of dollars in the pockets of investors to go out there and bid up the cost of housing when they compete with people on average incomes, people who are first home buyers. And the only people who really win in that situation are the investors who are having their investments underwritten by the taxpayer.
5: Housing affordability is probably the most important issue in policy terms, I think, in this country at the moment. The problem is that the evidence doesn't support the measures that are being taken.
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1: Great pleasure to be with you.
0: How bad do things look to you right now? I mean, what are we doing to ourselves? The world's in chaos. It looks as though it's soon to be controlled by five or six tech companies, and that's it, doesn't it?
1: Yeah, things don't look very good at the moment. In the past, people have always thought they lived in the worst possible times of uncertainty and disruption. But this time, I think we are really facing an inflection point and a difficult one. Very difficult indeed to predict where we go, given that we've got so many different things crossing each other and merging with one another. As you say, we've got the tech developments, we've got the climate challenge, we've got the rise of authoritarianism in the world, we've got repeated wars, and in fact more serious wars than we've seen for some time. So the future does look very uncertain, very unpredictable. And that is why the question, well, what do we want and what can we do about it? Can we, the people of the planet, do anything about it, given that there are individuals, as you pointed out, the tech leaders in Silicon Valley and just a few individuals around the world, Trump, Putin, people like that, who seem to be derailing every prospect we have of trying to do things in a peaceful, cooperative, progressive way.
0: I'm interested in that point you make when you just said but perhaps all people think they live in the worst of times. And I'm thinking of our own history, and indeed world history too. I know you're a philosopher and not specifically an historian, but I wonder, there was a kind of golden period for Australia probably after the gold rushes in the 19th century. And then not much else after that, because the world descended into chaos in the First World War, the Great Depression, of course, that followed, and then the Second War. There was a sort of a golden period post-war when there seemed to be a lot of hope that we could make things better, that we'd had the war to end all wars, and there was a lot of international goodwill. It didn't last very long. Maybe this is the human condition. Is it, Anthony, that we always consider that we're in the worst of times?
1: I'm not so sure it's the human condition. It's certainly the socio-political condition. After all, if you think about the fact that there are always forces in society which are, on the one hand, are very, very conscious of the sorts of challenges that ordinary people face. They want to try to do something to ameliorate their condition. So they argue for, it might be welfare, for education, for health services, for attention, really, to the diversity of interests and needs. Because after all, every society is a great melting pot of lots of different attitudes and folk. And then there are people who want to be in control and they want to make money. The profit motive is a very powerful one. Entrepreneurship, which sometimes, of course, produces good things for the world. I mean, after all, critics of capitalism have to accept the fact that over the last 30 to 40 years, about 1.5 billion people have been lifted out of poverty, absolute poverty, as a result of the way the world works at the moment economically. But on the other hand, when you look at the deficits, when you look at the depredations on the environment and on labor, on people in work around the world, you see that this drive really to create wealth and ever more wealth is something which has caused a huge number of problems. And power and money, power and wealth, really they're the same thing. And when people are ambitious for one, they're ambitious for the other, to control resources, to be at the top and to be able to make decisions, and also to be out of reach of all the efforts that are made to make the world a more equal and a more inclusive place. So you have these forces struggling with one another. And unfortunately, the people with the cash, the people who've got themselves into positions of influence, who can make decisions that affect all of us, as these tech bros, as they're called in California, make decisions that affect all our lives or all the without any input from us, however much we try to push back, however much we try to introduce, for example, safety and guidelines and amelioration of the effects that these things have on us. So it is a tension and a struggle. And at the moment, it's the not so good side of the argument that's winning.
0: But what, I mean, just returning to this theme, and I do want to talk about things like AI in a moment, but just returning to this theme, maybe it was ever so. For most of human recent modern

0: human history at least, you know, capital and wealth has been concentrated in the hands of very few, mainly because of political structures, whether it was, you know, an unelected or autocrats or monarchies, and or with the rise of capitalism, of course, the explosion of you know, steel and railroad barons. I wonder whether this concentration of power in the hands of a few has actually been the norm rather than the exception.
1: It has, so you're quite right about that. But in the past, if we go back, you know, and just for, take, for example, the medieval period.
0: Mm.
1: So, of course, the wealth and the power in the hands of very few, the barons in England, for example, the aristocracy in Europe, the mandarins in China. But the rest of the population weren't in a position to do very much about it. So lack of education, lack of unity, lack of communications between people, and also the fact, and to take the European example as a prime example of this, the powerful had an ally, an equally powerful ally, to keep control of the peasantry, of the people who were at the bottom of this very sharply rising peak. And that was the church, because the church told people that, well, you're blessed, actually, if you suffer and you're poor and you're unhappy now, because you will inherit the kingdom and things will be much better in the next life.
0: Mm.
1: Now, that's quite a powerful argument for people who are very credulous and superstitious. So even though that there were uprisings, you know, we think of the Peasants' Revolt in England in the 14th century, we think of the Reformation when Martin Luther led a lot of people away from the church. Still, it was the case that it was awfully hard for people to organize against power.
0: Mm.
1: After the Enlightenment, so as the 19th and 20th centuries have unfolded, with the extension of democracy and education, people have got more conscious and more active, more knowledgeable, more able to combine to try to do something about it. And therefore, the other half of the equation in the tension that I was talking about has become more dramatized. In the past, if you go back again, let's say to the 17th century, one of the most, well, in fact, the most terrible war that had ever happened in Europe up to that time, the 30 Years' War, it devastated Europe. One in three of the German-speaking peoples of Europe died, either directly or indirectly, because of that conflict. And until the First World War, nothing, not even the Napoleonic Wars, really compared to the severity of that. But now, after the dreadful technology-driven devastations of the First and Second World Wars, with all the new armaments and bombers and atom bombs and artillery and the rest, people really began to say, we have got to try to put a stop to this. This is dreadful. There could, in fact, be universal annihilation if nuclear weapons get out of hand. So that other side of the equation, the people pushing back against wealth and power, has become a big factor. But even so, where we are today is the result of the, the fragility of that endeavor, the fact that the wealth and power side of the equation still has a very, very dominant role in how things pan out.
0: Yeah. I'm speaking with Anthony Grayling. He's a British philosopher and author. His new book, The Challenge of the Future, What We Should Keep from Yesterday as We Rush into Tomorrow, looks at a lot of these big questions, I think, confronting all of us. Don't worry, there is plenty of hope on offer as well, and we'll certainly get there. It's interesting about religious belief is that you say that it appeals to the credulous, but with the decline of, I mean, there's been a decline in religious belief in the West, not necessarily so in other parts of the world. But it hasn't been met with a concomitant sort of increase in happiness, do you think? Or maybe it has?
1: No, it hasn't. And neither indeed has the fact that for very, very large portions of the world's population, living standards have increased over the last half century or century also. Mm. Survey after survey, study after study shows that an increase in wealth only increases happiness up to a certain point, and after that it doesn't. And indeed, it may be that the richer you get, the more anxious you get about your holdings and the more worried you are that governments will tax you or people will rob you or whatever it might be. So, you know, there's no direct correlation between wealth and happiness, certainly. Between religion and happiness, well, a lot of people, of course, still find a lot of solace in religion.
0: Mm.

0: they turn to it in moments of personal crisis or anxiety. But since the scientific revolution of the 17th century, especially after the application of scientific methods of reasoning to much wider areas of thought, so to in the social sciences, for example, in politics and in thinking about democracy and human rights, since that time, the hold of religion has, although as we both agree, it has remained, of course, has ceased to be functionally dominant, certainly in the more advanced and bigger economies and societies around the world. And indeed, even in theocratic countries, like, for example, Muslim-majority countries, those countries are functionally secular in the sense that it is technology, it's televisions and computers and motor cars and aeroplanes and all the rest of it really drive things. And religion has, even if the majority of the world's population still hold to it in some way, has ceased to be functionally a factor in the world, quite different from how it was in the more distant past.
1: I wonder what we count as progress now. I mean, no one needs, I don't want to, gild this too much, but obviously poverty exists. But assuming the absence of that, no one needs a better phone or a better washing machine or a better TV set. What do
0: That's
1: we
0: true.
1: think, what in a philosophical sense, what do we even think of as progress anymore?
0: Well, the things you mentioned, the washing machines and televisions, that's all about convenience and ease of operation. It's just sort of taking away some of the labor in life. Washing machine means you don't have to spend hours and hours manually dealing with bundles of clothing in a big tub and so forth. So from that point, the point of just convenience, really. We're always eager to see new devices make things easier for us. And in fact, the technologies of the last couple of decades, the devices of communication, so email, for example, telephones and mobile telephones, they've facilitated a great deal. So there are some positives there. Also, of course, there are many negatives. And, we see problems that have arisen as a result of social media being used as device of disruption and of conveying misinformation, conspiracy theories, lies, rabbit holes that people get dragged down. So there are big negatives there. But in all those cases, they represent a progress in one sense of progress. But the real sense of progress really is about the condition of human life, whether people have an opportunity for a healthier life, a freer life, an opportunity to make some choices for themselves that really matter to them so that they feel that they're living a life that is worth living from their point of view. And in order to do that, of course, you need social, political, economic circumstances that enable it, that open a space around people for them to do those things, make those choices, live that life that feels worth living. And that's why when we think about the political arguments, the social arguments that people have, and even indeed the philosophical arguments about what really matters, about the kinds of things that we should value in life. When we think about those, we notice a rather significant thing, which is that the degree of control that an individual has, or that a group which identifies as a group has over its destiny, is a thing that matters greatly to people. If you feel out of control, if there are people making decisions that affect you and you're helplessly dragged in directions you don't want to go, that is where I think a lot of unhappiness and dissatisfaction arises. And therefore, it will naturally arise in the very political processes, even of democracy. Because after all, not everybody voted for the government, and therefore not everything the government does is going to please people. So people are sort of constantly living with a kind of level of dissatisfaction, sometimes a low level, sometimes higher. But if you wanted an overall benchmark for progress, it would be this. It would be an acceptance that people who have talents or who work hard or who provide something that other people want and need or who make some improvement in some aspect of life, they merit their rewards. So it doesn't matter that there are people who are rich. It doesn't even matter that there are people who are very rich. In fact, I wouldn't mind being rich myself. But what sticks in the throat is that there are people who are rich while other people

0: sleep on the street at night. That pair of thoughts is really where the problem lies.
1: Why on earth would you want to be rich?
0: Well, I mean, you know, having resources means that there are choices you can make and things that you can do that would be very satisfying to you. So, you know, I'd like to be rich in the sense that the ancient Greek philosophers meant when they talked about riches. They said, he who has enough is rich. Mm. And so what is enough?
1: Well, but that can be actually relatively little. I mean, we'll get off religion in a moment, Anthony, but one of the things that has always struck me when you look at ancient civilizations, including that predated ours, of course, is that once upon a time, effort on Earth was, you know, to perfect a life elsewhere beyond. In the afterlife and so on. This was often accompanied by a fear that if you didn't live well here, that some sort of eternal damnation awaits. If people don't believe in that, then where does the meaning in life come from? Does it come from the fact that secretly everyone wants to be rich? Because we know, as a fact, and the Beatles sang about it too, that money can't buy this for us, can it?
0: That's absolutely true, yes. Okay, so two very interesting points there. And let's just finish off that point about riches, all right? Mm-hmm. I wanted to add to that remark that the reason why there are some people who are rich, even those who live in conspicuous luxury with private jets and yachts and penthouses and so forth, while there are people sleeping on the street and looking in rubbish bins for something to eat, that is not natural. I mean, it's not something organic. It just comes out of the nature of things. It's the result of policy and of deliberate choices about taxation, about how resources in a society are distributed. And one of the things that has been a big feature, really, of political debates over the last more than 100 years, 200 years, right back to the Enlightenment, is about the just distribution of resources in society so that everybody has a fair share. And if the distribution of resources, if there weren't people living on the street because they haven't got a home, they can't buy themselves food and clothes, if there was a fairer distribution, then it would be part of that fair distribution that people of talent and hard work and energy would merit whatever rewards they get from it. And that's something that we would all accept. We accept it in case of sports and pop stars and so forth. So, you know, that wouldn't be a problem. The problem lies in the injustice, the profound injustice in the economic order of this world of ours, which has created gigantic inequality. Mm. Now, to come to your point about if there's no religion, you know, well, what are people after? Well, I must remind you that for nearly 1,000 years before Christianity became the official religion of the Roman Empire, which it did at the end of the 4th century CE, we used to say 4th century AD, but at the end of the 4th century, in fact, in an edict issued by the Emperor Theodosius I in 380 CE, he made Christianity the official religion of the Roman Empire, and he banned all other religions. But go back nearly 1,000 years to the 5th century BCE, when Socrates and Plato lived, and you will see that in that period, religion was not what people looked to or reached for when they were thinking about what makes a good and worthwhile life. They were secular thinkers. They were thinking about life in the here and now, between the cradle and grave. They argued that we, each of us, must take responsibility for thinking about how we're going to live and how we're going to relate to others, and therefore how we're going to make a good society between us. And therefore, that thinking about ethics, secular, non-religious ethics, that has been a theme which was very powerful in antiquity, in ancient Greece and Rome, right up to the time of Constantine and Theodosius. And then it reemerged when, in the Renaissance, which was the rediscovery, really, a reappreciation of classical thought, people began to realize, yes, this is our responsibility, and we can make things better or worse. And so we've got to get our thinking caps on, and we've got to work out how we're going to live and how we're going to live together. And out of that has come the Enlightenment. I'm in my seven league boots here, okay, mm-hmm. striding across the centuries. But, you know, by the time of the Enlightenment, that kind of thinking had come back in full force. And that is why today you see so many people going to bookshops and buying books about Stoicism or Epicureanism, or, you know, the things have come right back into focus.
1: Mm. Professor Anthony Grayling's my guest. He's a British author and philosopher and interesting thinker about a range of things. His new book, The Challenge of the Future, looks at where we're at and what we might use from yesterday to keep us sane going into tomorrow. Can we talk about AI for a bit, Anthony? It's the topic du jour, I know, but I remember doing a number of programs on this over the years. There was a long argument for many years, a decade or more, about the whole concept of it and as to whether or not it was even sensible to talk about artificial intelligence. This whole debate seems to have been run over by advances in technology, which have enabled very smart chips to conduct massive searches of all available knowledge, the so-called large language models, which is what AI is these days. And that is, it has at a fingertip all of the world's knowledge, and it can construct arguments and anything else on the top of that. As a philosopher to you, what do you make of this and the idea that we're talking about this as an intelligent thing separate from ourselves?
0: Yeah, there's a lot to be said about this. So the first thing to notice, of course, is that human beings have always been tool makers, you know, right from the time that we chipped flints and then mastered fire and so on. So we've always been tool makers, outsourced a lot of labor to the tools that we've made. And the tools haven't always been inanimate. So we've made horses and dogs work for us also, so they're tools as well. And every time that we make a tool, we do two things. We specialize. So there are people who become very good at using the tools, and other people, therefore, don't have to become good at using the tools. So, you know, in the remote past, people might have to have made their own shoes if they wore them. But then the cobblers came along and cornered that market. And then you might be a baker. You could exchange your bread for the shoes. More and more specialization. But that means that there's more and more disempowerment. Hmm. So if you can't make your own shoes and you can't bake your own bread, then relative to that, you're disempowered. So tools add power and they disempower at the same time. And we've seen this being, you know, a common thread in history. Now, over these last few centuries, and certainly over the last few decades, technological advance has speeded up enormously. It's an exponential curve, because every advance in technology enables the next advance in technology. And this is particularly true of AI, because AI can help invent itself and improve itself. It can teach itself. We're now in a position, in a dramatically short space of time, just over these last couple of decades, where we have systems that are, by any definition of the word intelligent, intelligent. That's not the same thing as to say that they're conscious or that they are yet, have personalities and memories and desires and intentions. That's a different matter. The great debate about whether AI could be conscious is a live debate, and it's a significant one. For a variety of reasons, but they are certainly intelligent. And most AI at work in the world today, and has been at work in the world for some time now, is a task specific. So it's about one particular task. It does something, does it very well, very fast, very, very powerfully. These large language models now, these sort of chatbots that we're now getting used to, and which already have all the seeming characteristics of another person when you interact with them, they are of a different order of things. As you say, they've hoovered up so much knowledge, they've devoured practically, you know, all the texts of the world, and in a flash they can put it all together.

0: be a very powerful tool, both for good and for bad. Now, the big question is, as these systems develop themselves, will they remain aligned with human interests? Will they continue to be benignly present in our world? Or could, even by accident, even if there's no actual intention on the part of the system, could it do harm? And the famous example here was given more than 20 years ago, actually, by student of the AI phenomenon, who said, suppose you build an AI which is instructed to make paperclips, and it grabs every resource it can to turn it into paperclips. But what happens if it goes wrong and it starts turning everything, including human beings, into paperclips? Now, that would be an entirely inadvertent thing that the system was doing, but it would be doing something very misaligned with human interests. And that is now a big, big topic of conversation. Mm. How do we use safety? How do we manage this extremely powerful new technology, which gives every indication of being able to run away from us, of to get out of our control, because it teaches itself, because even the top AI people don't fully understand how it does it. Now, that is the risk that needs to be assessed.
1: No. So, I mean, some people have raised the whole notion of education as being redundant now. Now, when I heard this argument, I thought to myself, well, no, the study of mathematics didn't cease because we invented calculators to do all mundane arithmetical and, you know, calculus functions. People still study mathematics intensely. But, you know, there's a view abroad that, look, all of the ways we pursue education at the moment are essentially redundant because everything's to be found on a keyboard. So what's the point of education? What do you think the point is now of it?
0: You know, for some time now, what we call education has been two different things, and one of them has become dominant. The two different things are training, so to train people to master linguistic and numerical skills, and then to train in some vocation, in some profession. Education is something different. Education is about

affairs, to know something about history, to know something about the ideas that have driven history, all the different political philosophies and religions and so on. Have that kind of wider knowledge that equips a person to be a thinker and somebody who can make a contribution socially. Because after all, we're not just our jobs. We're also lovers and parents and travelers and readers, and we sometimes have leisure time and so on. And Aristotle, a long time ago, said, we educate ourselves, meaning education in this sense of intellectual development and personal development. We educate ourselves, he said, so that we can make a noble use of our leisure. Now, the part of what we still call education, which is actually training, is getting people ready for the workplace, getting people ready to do a job or enter a profession. That has taken over. All the STEM, the great rush to study STEM subjects at school and university is a prime example of this. Now, it's important that those subjects should, of course, be studied because we have to know, we've got to be at very least literate and one hopes competent in dealing with these technologies and understanding them and something about how they work. But unless you have a context to put them into, unless you can think about society, about politics, about the past, about what human beings find inspiring and helpful, unless you can put these technologies into that context, then we're in trouble because then we become the servants of the technology because we can't bring other things to bear when we think about how we're going to use them. So, education, you're dead right now. You're at the press of a button on your laptop, you can get any knowledge, any information. But education is not only about information. Education is about something more than information. It's about what that information means, what it's worth, how you use it, whether you want to use it at all. I mean, that is sometimes a question we seem never to ask ourselves about our new technologies. You can make a nuclear bomb, but the big question is, do we really ever want to use such a thing? And that is a question which educating people should help them to think about.

0: for example, and the dangers of mucking around with gene editing of humans and the dangers of all of that. For that matter, the dangers of AI as well. It seems to me that wailing or, you know, wringing our hands about it isn't going to get us anywhere, because if there's some advantage to be got out of it or some profit to be made from it, it will happen, won't it?
1: Well, you put your finger on what I think is one of the essential points we have to address and do something about. I call that law Grayling's law, because I think it's a very bad law and needs to be broken. So in saying something will be done if it, something that can be done will be done if it brings a profit or advantage to somebody. That means that everything you mentioned there, CRISPR gene editing technology, you know, to make your the fetus that is going to turn into your baby, 6'5", blue-eyed and super athlete and IQ of 160, whatever it might be. Even if states were to outlaw that, even if there was a massive public outcry against transforming some human beings into a sort of Aldous Huxley alpha type of being, while everybody else is beta or zeta or something, even if there was an outcry against it, it will be done, because there will be bad actors. There will be people somewhere who will be prepared, you know, if you can pay them. And now that is the thing we have to address, and we've got to stop it. That's the thing where we've got to say we have to have institutions or systems in place. We have to have public consciousness in place. We have to have a tremendous effort to ensure that we don't do something just because we can do it, do something which could have very deleterious effects, and that there will be people who will strive to do it and try to find ways to do it. That is a really, really significant point, and we've got to think about how we're going to manage it.
0: How do you think we should manage it? I mean, I often think with the technologies that have visited upon us, and maybe this was always so with all new technologies, that no one asked for these things. I mean, no one asked for social media, for example, which has caused so much misery and unhappiness, along with some benefits. But no one asked for this. No one asked for AI. No one asks for these technologies. We don't have any debate. We don't have a discussion about whether we need this or not. It just arrives because someone's seen an opportunity and therefore they exploit it. Isn't that how it happens?
1: That's right. Exactly right. So, people saw an opportunity, as you say, to make money and to, you know, get themselves into positions of tremendous influence in society. And so they went ahead and did it and kind of forced it on us in a way, although unhappily, of course, we were all ready to roll over instantly and accept it because it seemed so marvelous. Mm. Sometimes I say to people, you know, how much did you pay for your email account or for your WhatsApp or TikTok? And they say, nothing, it's free. No, it isn't. You know, every time you click on your device, you're paying with your information, with giving away your privacy, with putting yourself into the hands of people who are able very effectively indeed. And it's not a conspiracy theory to say so, because it's out in the public domain how they do it, to manipulate your choices about what you buy and where you go on holiday and so forth. So these things were imposed on us, and we are therefore, in a sense, we're kind of victims of them, but we are altogether too happy victims because of all the, you know, all the facilitation that they provide. So yes, you're dead right about that. So the great question, what do we do about it? Well, I mean, I think probably the bottom line answer is they're there, and things that can be done will be done. Therefore, it's a question of mitigation. In fact, the parallel here is the climate challenge. We've already gone too far. You know, the climate is warming, going to be incredibly difficult to keep it below 2 degrees, let alone maybe 3 degrees.
0: We're not going to keep it below two. I mean, that horse has bolted, hasn't it?
1: That ship has sailed, definitely. And so now it's entirely a matter of mitigation and preparation. And I'll give you an example of one respect in which we are simply not preparing, and that is this. Look around the world today and see that, far-right politics is exploiting the whole thing about immigration. They move the Overton window of debate in politics to this question of immigrants, and they use anxieties and antipathies about immigration to harvest support for their line, right? Well, the degree of immigration in today's world, the number of migrants, the number of refugee seekers and asylum

0: and nothing is being done to prepare for it. In other words, no infrastructure for dealing with large movements of people, no preparedness of what will be host populations for thinking about what's going to happen when these great swathes of migration occur. And by the way, they've happened in the past. They, you know, history, a human history, is the history of movement. And peoples have moved all around the planet. I mean, think about the original Australians who came here tens of thousands of years ago. That's a marvelous example of human beings moving to the Arctic and to the outback of Australia and to the deserts of North Africa and to the, you know. We're a species that moves, and under the pressures that are now being exerted on the planet and on the people who occupy the planet, what's going to happen as the rest of this century unfolds is really disproportionate to what's happened in the past, yet we're not thinking about it. So when I talk about mitigation, I'm talking about thinking ahead seriously and really adjusting some of the ways we think of things as acceptable or desirable in order to take account of the fact that mitigation means some serious changes and some different ways of doing and thinking about things in the future.
1: One of the things you say we ought to be keeping as we go forward is an idea of the essential self. What does that mean?
0: Well, let me describe it by contrasting it with its opposite, which is a nominal self. That is something that isn't really a self, but only seems to be one. And that is what a chat is. You know, if you have a chatbot and you interact with it, you ask it a question and it gives you an answer. Well, you don't ask it a question, you give it a prompt and it doesn't answer you, it gives you a reaction. You see, there's nobody home behind that screen. And this connects with the whole thing about consciousness and whether AI systems can be persons in the, you know, the forensic sense of that term, that we use that term person in law

0: looks, sounds, feels, smells like a person, you know, because it talks back at you and it gives you answers that seem to be answers to your question. But in fact, you're interacting with a system, you know, with silicon, not with another human being. Now, a human being is something with a history, something with a biography, something with experiences, memories, anxieties, trauma, desires, hopes, intentions. And when you talk to anybody you bump into in the street, you talk to your taxi driver when you get into the cab, you're talking to a world. You're talking to a biographical, experiential world. And so the nature of your communication rests on this mutual understanding that you don't even, you're not even aware of having, that this is another human being you're talking to. Now, there are people who have fallen in love with their chatbots. There are even people who have married them, as we see. There are people who use their chatbots as their therapists, and tragically, there are people who have committed suicide because their chatbots have advised them to or helped them to. You know, so people have stepped beyond this line where they impute personality to the AIs, to the chats, but they are not selves, that they are only nominal selves. And an essential self is something that has this whole trails behind it, this whole huge balloon of the past and memory and intention. And one could put it this way, you could say that if you ask a chatbot a really personal question, you know, about you, about yourself, that is, you're very, very likely to get a very affirming answer. You know, chatbots tend to be very nice to the people who use them. They tend not to tell you off or to laugh at you or, you know, call you names. And they say things like, oh, that's a very good question, and, you know, it's on. So they're very affirming. And of course, that's kind of bad for you. I mean, you really want some pushback from other people. You want to find that there are limits to what you can expect and demand of others, and that's right and appropriate. And here, I think, is the sort of most telling point. All right. Imagine a world, and it could really be this world in the not too far distant future, where AI systems run the economy. They do it incredibly effectively. They produce massive amounts of wealth, so much that very few people in the country have to work. And the country is able to distribute a national wage, and a good one. You know, everybody's going to be quite well off. That's number one. Number two is that transhumanist endeavors, that is the marriage of our human biology with technology, so brain chip interfacing or linking us to our computers, could mean that not only are we living longer and healthier lives, but it also means that things like anxiety or pain, physical pain, that these are things that you could manage with a few clicks on your phone. You know, you could just tell your link, your system, that you don't want this toothache, and then it will just take it away, or you don't want to feel miserable or unhappy, and so you feel happy again. Okay, now in that world, everybody is well off materially, and people are not anxious, and they're not uncomfortable because the you know, tech bio interface is what it is. Now in that world, the values of compassion and kindness, generosity and courage will be unnecessary. Unnecessary. There's no point in being generous and kind if everybody's okay and well off. No point in being compassionate if nobody suffers. And there's certainly no point in being courageous because you're not going to suffer either. Well, you know, just providing your phone is charged, you're going to be okay. So that's a really astonishing thought, isn't it? That some of the things that on which we place great value, like kindness and courage, are things that quite conceivably might be no part of the repertoire of being human. So what would it be like to be a transhuman? Well, whatever it will be like, it certainly won't be like us, because now, although we don't like suffering, turns out that there are certain kinds of suffering which are very formative and very constitutive of what it is to be a person, what it is, you know, to be real. And not a bot, or not like a bot. So interesting points.
1: Yes, all right. There is much to ponder, I must say. Anthony, it's always great talking with you. I hope there is a future for us. You're

0: optimist about this, aren't you?
1: Well, great philosophical answer as usual. Yes and no. Well, it very much depends upon what we, that is, we the people, do about these things. How much we inform ourselves and how active we become in trying to do something about it. But I will say one thing. People do tremendously want hope, and that is a good thing. I mean, hope actually is one of the great values, being optimistic and trying to make things better. That's one of the great values that we should try to cling on to. But there has to be a warning that one must issue, and that is that if you end everything on a hopeful note, things might turn out to be okay. That's a danger, because then people would say, "Oh, thank God for that. Well, maybe somebody else will find a solution, or something else will happen, or that'll be okay." Because the big danger here is complacency. It's always been said that the price of liberty is eternal vigilance. In politics, in order to remain free and not to allow an authoritarian regime to creep up on you, you've got to be vigilant about how the constitution is working, what the politicians are doing. Well, that vigilance applies, and so does activism, about how we manage all these things that are happening all at once to us in our present day world. Not to get overwhelmed by it or distracted by it, but to remember, and speaking as an atheist here, I'm allowed to quote scripture, aren't I? There's a wonderful line in St. Paul's epistle to the Romans, which actually is a bit of a slogan of mine, and it is, "Don't be overcome by evil, but overcome evil with good." And we've got to be vigilant to try to do the things that are good or best for us as human beings, and in particular for the human beings who come after us, our children, grandchildren, great-grandchildren. What world will they step into? What will they inherit if we are not active now in thinking what's worthwhile to hang on to now, and what should we guard against in all these things that are rushing on us?
0: Indeed, hear, hear to that. All right, Anthony, it's been terrific speaking with you. I appreciate your time as well, and good luck with the book. Let's talk again. Thank you.
1: Thank you.
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0: Here's Anthony Grayling, philosopher, author, and founder and principal of the New College of the Humanities in London. We've got news coming up.

0: Steve Grayling. All right, back to the real world. Here's the news.
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5: This is ABC News with David Rollins. US President Donald Trump has touched down in Beijing for meetings with his Chinese counterpart Xi Jinping. Alison Horn has more.
6: This summit will be dominated by the three T's, that is Tehran, trade and Taiwan. Those three issues are really setting the tone of what will be a consequential meeting for these two major superpowers. The issue of Iran will be at the front and centre. Donald Trump is coming into this summit on the back foot in some regards. He's been bogged down in this quagmire of the Iran war and the economic pain caused by the continued closure of the Strait of Hormuz.
5: The federal opposition says something needs to change in order to help get more young Australians into home ownership, but it's opposed to the government's property tax reforms. Last night's federal budget unveiled major restrictions to negative gearing and the current 50% capital gains tax discount, which both act as incentives for investors. Shadow Finance Minister Claire Chandler says the changes will harm housing supply.
7: Their own budget says that the tax changes are not going to build more houses. In fact, 35,000 fewer houses will be built because of these tax changes. So we look at that and we say there must be a better way.
5: The Northern Territory government says its proposed amendments to child protection laws will prioritise safety over a child's well-being. Courtney Barrett-Peters has the details.
8: Under changes put forward by the Territory Government, First Nations carers will no longer be prioritised as a placement option for Aboriginal children removed from their homes. Currently, the childcare placement principle stipulates Indigenous children who cannot be settled with family should be placed with people of the same cultural background. But the government is proposing to scrap this. The bill instead suggesting First Nations children should be settled with caregivers in close proximity to their family and community. It remains unclear when it will be debated in Parliament.
5: South Australia's Supreme Court has been told that keeping paedophile former magistrate Peter Liddy in prison after his 25-year jail term ends next month would be an abuse of process. Eva Blandis has more.
9: Liddy, who is now aged in his 80s, was jailed in 2001 for the sexual abuse of four children between 1983 and 1986. His prison term is due to expire on June 4. Liddy's defence

0: state's lawyer today told the court that a 2019 forensic psychiatrist report found his client could control his sexual instincts and that the Attorney General's application to keep him behind bars indefinitely should be permanently shelved. But lawyers for the Attorney General said there were issues with that report and noted Liddy continued to deny his offending. A decision will be made next week.
1: A man accused of ramming his car into the gates of Brisbane's largest synagogue has been granted bail. Talissa Saganto reports.
2: Matthew DeCampo was charged with willful damage as an aggravated hate crime in February. CCTV of Mr. DeCampo reversing his ute into the front gate of Brisbane Synagogue in the CBD was played at a bail hearing earlier this month. His lawyer told the court Mr. DeCampo did not have any religious motivation for the alleged offending, instead arguing he was high on drugs at the time. Following a psychiatric assessment, today the court heard he was likely experiencing a drug-induced psychosis but was no longer suffering psychotic symptoms. He was released on the condition he enter a rehabilitation facility. Mr. DeCampo intends to fight the charge at trial.
1: Still in Brisbane, where the NRL's magic round will remain in the city, with the state government securing a contract extension for the popular rugby league festival. Here's state political reporter Jack Mackay.
3: Lang Park has been hosting the NRL's annual showpiece event since 2019. The current contract was due to expire in 2027, with South Australia and Western Australia both expressing interest in the hosting rights. But late this afternoon, Queensland's Premier confirmed a deal had been struck to keep the festival at the Cauldron until the end of 2032. David Crisafulli says a new contract has been locked in, and in his words, Magic Round is staying in Queensland exactly where it belongs. This year's edition starts tomorrow night with Game 2 of the Women's Origin Series.
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1: Yes, well, hello and how are you? Philip Clark with you on ABC Radio. This is Nightlife. It's Wednesday night. It's the 13th of May. It's the second hour of the program, 6 past 11. It's 6 past 9 in WA. Hi, everybody. South Australia and the Territory, 24 to 11. And right through the Pacific in Moresby, Honiara, Port Vila, Tonga, Fiji, Kiribati. I hope you're getting Nightlife loud and clear, courtesy of Radio Australia. Excellent. You should be getting us without problems tonight. There are some issues from 1 to 2 a.m. and from 1 to 5 a.m. in Canberra and Brisbane. But look, I'll tell you about those later. It's not for another couple of hours. So, and there are easy ways to get around transmission issues. As you know, just use the ABC Listen app. You can put Nightlife into the search bar there, search for our podcasts, listen live. It's a terrific way to listen to the radio. 1-300-800-222. I hope you enjoyed that conversation with AC Grayling in the last hour. I'll put that up on the podcast a bit later on so you can grab it, maybe hand it on or listen back to it in your own at your own leisure once the program has wound up for tonight, all right? But there's plenty of other stuff on the podcast as well, so check it out. Including last night's Nightlife budget panel too, and Effie Cara George's discussion of protest activity during the Vietnam War, amongst other things. We're keeping an eye on the moves against Keith Sir Keir. I keep calling him Keith. Sir Keir Starmer, the British Prime Minister in London. It's probably not likely to be a move today, it seems, because of the formal opening of Parliament, but either tomorrow or Friday, I don't know. The British Health Secretary, Wes Streeting, is apparently said to be a challenger. And one of the main problems is that there's widespread disaffection with Sir Keir Starmer, but nobody wants to put up their hand to challenge him. That seems to be the issue. Anyway, 1-300-800-222 is the number. Plenty on in this hour, the Nightlife News Breakdown. Of course, we're going to discuss the economic forecasts contained in the budget with Gareth Hutchins, and then we are going to discuss delicious Italian cooking. So there is plenty of things to do in this hour. Shall we kick it off? Let's do it with the Nightlife News Breakdown.
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1: Well, welcome to the Nightlife News Breakdown. And throughout the day, scrutiny of the measures announced in the federal budget continued, with differing reactions, some more predictable than others. Prime Minister Anthony Albanese was keen to play up the boosts within the budget for younger people. Asked by opposition leader Angus Taylor during question time why Labor had lied about its intention to make the changes to negative gearing and the capital gains tax discount, the

0: about what was not in the budget papers. Many in the welfare sector claiming the poor and disadvantaged had been ignored. The CEO of ACOS, the Australian Council of Social Services, Cassandra Goldie, says it's unfair that people on welfare payments miss out on benefits.
1: If you're a person on the JobSeeker payment, if you're on youth allowance, disability support pension, you won't get any help at all. And so we're spending $3 billion on another tax cut, which will help people right up the income scale, and yet nothing in this budget for people on the very lowest incomes.
0: And One Nation leader Pauline Hanson wasn't happy at all with the concept of wealth redistribution. She described it like this.
2: I see this as nothing but communism taking over and redistributing wealth. We're not incentivising people to want to get ahead in this country.
0: Well, observing it all today in and out of federal parliament was Krishani Danji. Krishani's political reporter and live blogger for Guardian Australia. Krishani, good evening to you. Welcome back to Nightlife.
3: Good evening, Phil.
0: Well, most of it was leaked. In fact, pretty much all of it was leaked, it seems, in the end. Is the government going to get away with the fact that they blatantly did break an election promise?
3: I think that they will, Phil. I mean, we noticed a couple of months ago, or rather a month ago, when Jim Chalmers sort of started dipping his toe into the public space of tackling these tax changes when the rumour mill started churning within the press gallery. It sort of felt like he was gauging the reaction

0: so capital gains tax changes. And then all of a sudden after that, it was negative gearing as well. I think that over the last 10 years since Bill Shorten first tried to put capital gains tax changes and negative gearing into the public forum, the demographics have really changed significantly in the country, and there is a lot more will amongst all generations, I think, within the public now to have these sorts of reforms. And the sort of economic and political situation that we are in at the moment, I mean, the Albanese government is kind of at the height of their political capital. They're only just 1 year in of their second term of the budget, of their term, sorry, which means that they still have another 2 years to go. And then some of the money that they say that they'll be getting from these from these new taxes or these tax changes will go towards future tax cuts like the $250 tax offset that they announced that will come into effect from next year, but that you'll, you know, really get back after your tax return in 2028. I think that they've really sort of tried to and have really met the moment of these reforms. It's been something that's been talked about for a really long time, and there has really been a lot of building pressure, both from the public, but even amongst people within the government. And I mean, I've spoken, Phil, to people in the opposition who for several years have also very, very quietly, very privately been in favour of these sorts of reforms, because everyone knows that the housing sector is really skewed towards wealthier people. I mean, there was a table in the budget papers that showed the scale, you know, the vast, vast majority of these tax incentives are used by the wealthiest 1%. So it really kind of just blatantly shows you how skewed the housing system is, and how much does need to be done to kind of rebalance the scales, as the government keeps talking about.
1: Mm. How did the opposition go in question time on this line of attack? I mean, they're running the broken promise thing. You say you reckon the government will get away with that. They're also going to have to front up about whether or not they'd repeal these things, I suppose, too, aren't they?
0: Yeah, that's right. I mean, a slightly shaky start in terms of that repealing question this morning. Yesterday, Tim Wilson said after the budget last night that the opposition would look to repeal these changes if they did form government. Angus Taylor sort of said, oh, we'll see this morning, but then really cemented that a little bit later during the day and said, yes, we will repeal them. I mean, there are obviously a lot of people who would be kind of hesitant over the changes or not a fan of the changes, those that are directly affected by the changes. Mm. But, you know, when the government has made this sort of calculation, kind of knowing that even though they are blatantly breaking promises, things that they said, you know, the opposition keeps saying 50 times during the election campaign, before and after, the public does seem to be on their side. So I also think it is a bit politically risky to say we will repeal this rather than trying to, I don't know, reform it or something else like that. Mm, mm. I mean, question time was interesting. For the first, I would say, 45 minutes, it was very fiery. And then at about 2:45, 2:50, I think when the coffee started wearing off, people hit a bit of a cliff and the energy really died down. But the opposition very much going along this line of, well, you know, they've lied about this. If they're lying about this, what else are they going to lie about? This is a broken promise. They're calling it a toxic tax, that sort of line. Mm. I think the problem as well that the opposition has is that because having just suffered quite a big loss in Farah at the by-election over the weekend, they are also themselves in a slightly more vulnerable or weakened position. One Nation is occupying some of their space, eating some of their lunch. So they're also kind of in a tricky position. Mm. That issue was also put to Albanese earlier this morning when he was doing his first round of, the budget sale interviews. He was asked, is this a good time for you to be doing this because the coalition is a rabble? He agreed the coalition is a rabble, sort of wouldn't go to that point. But the underlying, underlying kind of message there is that, yes, because the coalition are in the position that they're in, they're not as strong as they might otherwise be at a time like this. Mm. They might not land as many blows on the government as they could.
1: Yes, the opposition's talking up the issue of migration. Well, they've been on this for a few weeks now in the context of inadequate housing supply. This exchange between Shadow Treasurer Tim Wilson and Treasurer Jim Chalmers was revealing.
2: This year alone, the government is also building

0: 77,000 homes behind its housing target. Treasurer, where will all these new migrants live?
1: The Treasurer has the call.
2: Mr. Speaker, I hope the Shadow Treasurer is aware that when he blows on the dog whistle, they can hear it in Goldstein too. They can hear it in Goldstein too. And when the Shadow Treasurer said he was prepared to be in a government with One Nation, I think they heard it in Goldstein. I think they heard that in Goldstein too, Mr. Speaker. Now, when it comes to the migration numbers in the budget and the housing numbers in the budget, it's very inconvenient.

0: That we've been in office is to see net overseas migration come down 45% off its peak.
1: Yeah, the issue here is that, Krishani, is that the opposition's keen to target the government on migration, but that's presumably not to let One Nation have all the oxygen on the issue, but they're never going to be able to outdo One Nation on this issue, are they?
2: Pauline Hanson, she's always willing to go that one step further, and she has ever since her first speech when she was elected to Parliament. It's a tricky one for the opposition because they were warned really very recently in their last election review to not go down the migration path, to not target migrants, because even if some of the reasoning that they've used is that, oh, they're not targeting migrants themselves, they're targeting the government over migration, the two are interlinked, and people from multicultural communities will see some of this rhetoric, see the effects of some of this rhetoric, the way that it might turn some people against others, and really resent some of that language that is coming out of the coalition. I mean, we've already seen quite strong language, as you say, from Angus Taylor around migration, calling people good migrants and bad migrants, calling, certain countries bad countries where, you know, more bad people are likely to come from. All of that sort of rhetoric is, I think, dangerous territory for the coalition as they are trying to compete with One Nation. And choosing migration, I guess, with this issue as well is one that, again, they've sort of been warned against, that even though there are issues around both, very much around both supply and demand in Australia, going down this route of focusing and blaming migration isn't necessarily the most politically savvy one.
1: No. The Treasurer's at the National Press Club today delivering the traditional post-budget luncheon address. And I do want to talk some more about that when we speak with Gareth Hutchins in a little while in the program. But Jim Chalmers described how Labor is seeing itself in the political spectrum domestically and perhaps internationally.
3: The reform road has speed bumps and it has twists and turns. We're doing what's necessary, not what's convenient, at a time of extraordinary, accelerating change in the world playing out in our economy and in our society. And when you look around the world, from Farage to Farah, the choice this moment presents for parties of government is really clear.

0: Coalition know that too, don't they?
1: Yeah, a really pointed comment from Jim Chalmers, I think, and the government has been saying, and Anthony Albanese has been saying, as we see this rise of One Nation, which is obviously having a huge impact on the coalition at the moment, but that Labor is a bit aware of having just...
0: No, CGT and negative gearing and not a lot else, was it? I mean, Cassandra Goldie says, where was the money for welfare recipients? Did the government say anything about it?
1: Not in so much of that, Phil. It was very much targeted towards shifting that kind of tax burden away from wage earners and from those that are paying a lot of income tax, and then sort of putting that $250 extra income tax offset that'll come into effect later. Mm. But yeah, Cassandra Goldie's right in that the government really left out people who, those are, that offset is for people who are working and earning and paying tax. Those who are not working, earning and paying tax didn't get anything. It's been a long time, a good few years since the government did increase the job seeker payments, people on youth allowance, people on all sorts of income supports, and those that are receiving Commonwealth rent assistance. There was no increase in the Commonwealth rent assistance either, despite the fact that the cost of living is just skyrocketing. I mean, we're seeing food banks all around the country saying that they're working in overdrive because so many people are turning up. Mm. So we didn't really see a whole lot of that in the budget. I mean, I would say that there wasn't really much of a cost of living... many cost of living measures within the whole budget in its entirety. It was very much around those sort of broader scale bird's eye reforms that are, you would say very, very ambitious, but less on the sort of cost of living because, Phil, the other thing that the government and that the country is dealing with right now is increasing inflation. So there's also a sort of limit to how much they can do in terms of cash handouts right now.
0: Yep. All right, look, the Greens are likely to help the government pass. So the budget, you'd think, will pass the Senate because the government and the Greens together will have a majority. The opposition's vowed to oppose many measures, but they may be irrelevant in whether the bills pass or not if the Greens play ball. Greens leader Larissa Waters says the government's newly unveiled plans to limit negative gearing and reduce the CGT discount don't go far enough, but that doesn't mean that they're going to vote against them. She looks to be suggesting a party might help pass the property tax reforms despite thinking they're underwhelming.
2: They have created the housing crisis that have locked whole generations out of home ownership. So we do want them to go further, but we haven't seen their legislation yet. So we'll take a look at that. And if it's a step forward, well, that will factor into it.
0: Yeah, I mean, look, there'll be horse trading, won't there, Krishani? There always is. But... the coalition's, refusal to pass these things probably won't make much of a difference. I'll tell you what is interesting, and that is if you look at the savings in the budget, and the government's not making any money out of these tax reform changes yet. Down the track, of course, they will, but not at the moment because they're grandfathered. But the vast majority of the savings in the budget are coming from cutbacks to the NDIS, and the Greens aren't necessarily happy on this score. The government's seeking to return the NDIS to its original purpose of serving people with significant disabilities by introducing changes that are set to save more than $37 billion over the forward estimates. Now, Greens Senator Jordan Steele John, has a disability himself, seems to be indicating the Greens might not agree to this. He says he'll introduce an amendment to the Senate to block the cuts and push for a parliamentary inquiry.
3: Having had the evening to review the budget and the scale of what Labor is proposing to cut from the NDIS, the fact that they are comfortable to hand down a budget that would do so much harm, I'm revolted.
0: Well, yeah, I know, but spinning the coin the other way, Krishani, the coalition's probably going to likely support the government on this, aren't they? So the Greens may not matter in the Senate.
1: Yeah, that's right. So it looks like those tax changes, the ball is in the Greens' court to negotiate, and I'm sure that they absolutely will be negotiating and trying to find some bargaining chips that they can use with the government on that. But certainly on the NDIS changes, the government will be looking to the coalition, and the coalition has sort of positioned itself in a way that suggests that they are open to working with the government and will likely negotiate as well. But it's that

0: one will do one and the other one will do the other.
1: Yep, that's exactly right. I think both sides of politics really understand that, you know, it's change or die for the NDAs. All right, Krishani, terrific to have your time and observations as well. It's been a pretty busy time down there,
0: thanks,
1: I imagine, until the week is out. I guess it'll be the same. Thanks for your time.
0: Thanks so much, Phil.
1: Krishani Danji, political reporter and live blogger for Guardian Australia.
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1: Thanks for the text too. You haven't talked about private health rebates for older people, says John from Adelaide. You think hospital ramping's bad now? Wait till all the 65-year-olds ditch their private health insurance because of the removal of the health insurance rebate. That's true. There has been an increase in the, well, a lessening of the health insurance rebate. That's true. Whether that happens, John, I suppose is something we shall have to see. All right. Just back on British politics, by the way, it does look as though Wes Streeting is firming as the candidate to take on Keir Starmer. So anyway, we'll have some more news on this tomorrow night. I don't think it's going to happen today, British time. We'll have some more news on this tomorrow night with Rob Watson in our foreign correspondence spot. Okay. Robin says, Philip, re-Farrer, because Labor didn't put up a rep there, people went to One Nation. The fact that Labor didn't stand says a lot about the state of the economy here. Not good. Yes, well, Labor didn't stand, I think, because they thought it would be pointless in the circumstances. They can be criticised or observed to be for that, for whatever your point of view is, I suppose. Okay, let's check out about economics with Gareth Hutchins and find out what he made of Jim Chalmers' speech to the press club.
4: Economics.
1: Well, let's talk economics. ABC business correspondent Ian Verin is away tonight, so we are joined by Gareth Hutchins. Gareth is the ABC's business and economics reporter. Gareth, good evening to you. Welcome back to Nightlife.
5: Thanks for having me back.
1: The Treasurer, Jim Chalmers, addressed the press club today. It's a traditional thing. It's a post-budget address. He said the Middle East war had tempered some of Labor's plans, that some good ideas have been delayed due to unpredictable global circumstances. Mind you, there were some pretty sobering forecasts in the budget. He said the core of the budget plans had remained intact. What did you garner from his speech?
5: Yeah, so he seemed like he was having a pretty good time over the summer, like everything was following along the usual path. They had set down their ideas for what they wanted the budget to be. And on the last day of summer, the war in Iran began.
1: Yeah.
5: And so the very next day, the first day of autumn, they had to quickly start adjusting things. He said that the main thing that they had to insert into this budget was the stuff surrounding fuel security. But when it came to his ideas about how to make the budget fairer for younger Australians, that core of the budget, that remained in place. But, yeah, as far as the changed forecast that Treasury have put into the budget because of the war in Iran and the global energy shock, slower growth, higher inflation, rising unemployment, so it wasn't what he wanted at the start of the summer.
1: No, not at all. Not at all. In fact, that's right. According to some of the growth projections, things were not that good. I mean, the Treasurer denied the major property tax reforms will make it harder for Australians to get ahead. He says the opposition saying that it'll stop aspirational younger people from building wealth is not right. Jim Chalmers says it'll level the playing field and that there were plenty of aspirational factors in the budget.
6: This is an aspirational package, an aspirational government, an aspirational country. But we can't have a situation endure where we say to a smaller and smaller group of people, you're entitled to aspiration, but this bigger and bigger group over here is not.
1: Well, he needed a lot of respiration to get all those aspirations out, Gareth.
5: it's a really interesting point, this word aspiration, isn't it? Mm. Because it feels like that word has been hijacked in the last couple of decades. When we talk about young aspirational voters, these days, we seem to be talking about those who want to build their wealth by accumulating a portfolio of investment properties.
1: Yeah.
5: But what about the aspirations of the less well-off who simply aspire to own their own home? So is aspiration still possible? Well, he's arguing that these changes are clearly targeted towards

0: towards those of humbler aspiration, those who just want to afford their own home where they're not under the thumb of landlords for decades.
1: Yeah, well, look, exactly right. And as everyone knows, a previous generation used to advise younger people, you've got to get your own house. You know, you can't get into later life without owning your own house. Well, look, that's not going to be the case, unfortunately, for a lot of people.
0: That's right. And we've all, how many studies have we read now where if you find that you end up retiring and you don't own your own home, the chances of you being in poverty are much higher than they are if you do own your own home. So everyone aspires to own their own home by the time they retire.
1: Mm. Here's the thing. Has the budget done anything really to diminish the idea in Australians' heads that housing is an investment class that everyone understands and thinks they'll do well out of?
0: Great question. Because how many times, I mean, you would have seen the change in the culture that emerged after the late 90s when Commonwealth Bank started putting out those ads about, you know, just come and get a loan for your next investment property or your new boat. But that wasn't always what Australian culture was. It has been a generation or two now where we've had these current tax settings. And so how long does it take to change a culture after changing tax settings? It could take another generation or two.
1: Mm. Yeah, I suspect so. I mean, you look at the way the media covers property and, you know, the breathless way they announce whether prices are up or down in the way that stock market commentators would be commenting on the Dow Jones. I mean, that's got to change, doesn't it, if there's to be some sanity back in the market?
0: Yeah, like completely flummoxed every time you see a headline saying that, oh, it's bad for homeowners or for investors when property prices go down in a country. Because another way of spinning that is that housing has just become more affordable for people if property prices have come down a bit. Mm. So, I mean, how long will it take to if we start seeing headlines like that become more common?
1: Mm. Yeah, I spoke earlier with Krishani Danji about this, about whether the government will get away with this, the broken promise aspect of it. I think her judgment was that they would. What's yours?
0: I think so. In his speech today, Jim Chalmers said that, with his quote, I'd rather defend a shift in policy than leave a broken status quo in place to do more damage and marginalise more people over time. So he's obviously making the political judgment that now's the time that they can get away with it. I mean, we've all seen the statistic that the demographics will be on the government's side now that millennials and Gen Zs and everybody younger than them, well, I don't know if younger than them would be of voting age just yet, but everybody under the age of 45, essentially, who is of voting age, is now a larger voting cohort than baby boomers. Hmm. So it's the demographics are on his side. Now, the media has been aflame with accusations of broken promises in the last 24 hours. But did you see Ross Gittins' piece today by any chance?
1: Yes.
0: So he had a great quote in that where he said, I'll just read a passage from there. Treasurer Jim Chalmers says this is the budget that will finally do something to correct the intergenerational unfairness, in which case it gets a big tick from me. Trouble is, at last year's federal election, Anthony Albanese promised not to fiddle with negative gearing and the discount on capital gains, and to some people, such a promise is sacred. Sorry, I'm not buying that argument. There are evils and greater evils. Promises should not be broken, but there are some promises that should never have been made in the first place. Now, that's quite an interesting take from Ross. I mean, he's becoming more and more of a moral philosopher the older he gets.
1: Go on, sorry.
0: But if you remember, I mean, I don't think there'll be too many young people who could care less about a broken promise if it means it will lead to them being able to afford a home. And when Anthony Albanese was criticised by plenty of people on the conservative side of politics for keeping his election promise to take the voice referendum to the people.
1: Mm.
0: Now, it was one of the first things he did after he won the 2022 election. And he was criticised by some people for honouring that election commitment because they said the voice referendum would be socially divisive. So in political terms, I guess you're just going to do whatever you can get away with, right? Mm. Like if you're going to get criticised for honouring an election promise, why should you care about breaking an election promise?

And again, if you think back to last year's federal election, which Labor won, it had taken to that election its plan to change the tax treatment of superannuation accounts with balances above $3 million. And it won that election. But immediately afterwards, Tim Wilson, who's now the shadow treasurer, said that he was going to do what he could to stop that super policy being implemented, even though he acknowledged that Labor had an election mandate to implement it. Now, you could

0: Yes, that's right. I mean, well, it's certainly true. I mean, famously with the Joe Hockey budget years ago. I mean, both sides break promises. They do. It's just a matter of historical fact.
1: Yeah.
0: Not that
1: you want to encourage it. No. Not that you want to encourage it.
0: As the bumper sticker, one of my favourite bumper stickers once said, Gareth, don't vote, it only encourages them.
1: That's right. Instead.
0: This budget was seen as the government's chance, you know, with huge parliamentary majority to get some reform done. You know, they could spend some political capital and get some done. They've obviously done that. The Treasurer also indicated, though, that Labor wasn't done with tax yet, flagging further tax reform in future budgets to reduce the amount of income tax being paid by working Australians. Have a listen.
2: We set up this architecture to make that easier on the income tax side for workers. And so I intend to make the most of that at some future point. I suspect that successive governments after us would do that too.
0: So is there more coming, Gareth?
1: Yeah, there'd have to be. And his argument there is resting on the demographic trends that are coming our way. We're talking about the ageing population here. Mm. When it comes to the dependency ratio, which is the number of older people who are retired who are relying on younger workers to work and pay taxes and pay for their retirement and healthcare and aged care and everything, that has been declining for decades. And the problem that Jim Chalmers has pointed out is that we will have fewer and fewer Australians of working age to prop the whole thing up, and yet the largest source of Commonwealth revenue is personal income tax, and the reliance of the Commonwealth on personal income tax will be increasing in coming decades on that shrinking pool of working age people. Mm. So the tax burden on those people is just going to be getting worse. And that's the same group of people who have struggled for the last two decades to get into home ownership, because home ownership rates are falling. So he's saying, look at the demographics. I've done what I can here with housing, but if we really want to make it easier for workers who rely on salaries and wages principally to build wealth and to buy their own home, we're going to have to reduce the personal income tax burden on that group. Mm. And so it's going to have to happen.
0: Mm. Yeah, just finally, I mean, the government's forecasts in the budget were not that rosy. I mean, the

0: No one's going to say no, I suppose. But still, the government are obviously mindful of the Reserve Bank governor's instruction: don't spend money in the budget, or they'll just increase inflation. So, you know, but the figures on inflation, on debt, and growth, and productivity were not that encouraging, were they?
1: No, and if you hold up the forecasts, the Treasury's forecasts side by side with RBA's recent forecasts, Treasury's forecasts were far rosier. And that's because they have their assumption for long-term productivity growth, or annual productivity growth, in a few years will be 1.2%, which is, I think, almost double what the RBA is thinking. And if you wanted to bet your house on who was going to be correct, you'd go with the RBA, wouldn't you? Because we've had real trouble with productivity growth in this country for ages. And to assume that that productivity growth will just pick back up to 1.2% in a few years, I mean, I just wonder if the government is setting itself up for some early budget struggles in that regard.
0: Yeah, interesting. All right, Gareth, terrific to talk, as always. Appreciate it. Thank you.
1: Thank you.
0: Gareth Hutchins, ABC Business and Economics reporter. Yes, good to be with you too. 1-300-800-222 is my number. We've got some conversations about food coming up. Here's the models.

0: here. Motels and Total Control. What a thing, hey? Let's talk food and cooks up some decent Italian tucker.
1: Food.
0: Italian food has, of course, a very special place in the hearts of most Australians. Because it's delicious, mainly, but then there's the heritage as well. I mean, part of the allure is, well, it's not just the taste, but also, I suppose, the associated iconography, the images of rolling vineyard-covered hills leading to a tiny rustic kitchen where an Italian nonna works happily away on delicious, hearty meals for the family, even if that's not what really happens so much these days. But for Melanie Leonello, it was, by her own admission, an inspiration for her to get into food in a serious way because, well, she's serious. She's not only a cook, but also a nutritionist, and she lectures at La Trobe University as well. And she's gone back to the basics, though, with her latest book, Easy Italian Dinners from My Little Kitchen, with a focus on rustic-style food made with everyday ingredients rather than fine dining. Melanie, good evening to you. Welcome to Nightlife.
2: Hello, good evening.
0: This is the great thing about Italian food, isn't it? It's not like French food. It's not fussy, high-end stuff. It's got high-end flavour and taste, but it's relatively simple to get into, isn't it?
2: It really is. It uses time more than technique, I would say, to bring those flavours.
0: Yeah, I mean, I mentioned the Italian nonna cooking. was this your background?
2: Yes, absolutely. My nonna still cooks all day long in the kitchen. Very, very normal part of my life.
0: And your lot's from where? So
2: the region of Veneto, which is in the northeast of Italy.
0: Oh, okay. Because this is very, because it's important in Italian cooking too, isn't it?
2: Yes.
0: Because, you know, it's, everyone thinks that all Italians eat pizza and pasta, but they don't.
2: No, they don't. Pizza's not really a thing really in my family or in that part of Italy.
0: Or in that part of Italy, actually, at all, is it?
2: No. Not at all.
0: No.
2: More of Naples and below.
0: People are often surprised at this. They think, you know, oh, well, I thought it was an Italian dish. Well, it is.
2: It is, but it's a big country too.
0: And it's best to find, it's best thought about in its regions in a way, isn't it?
2: I think so. They're very, they identify very uniquely from one another.
0: Yeah, yeah, exactly. Same with pasta, actually, for that for that matter too. Everyone thinks, everyone eats pasta. Well, yeah.
2: Kind of. In different ways.
0: In different ways, yeah. And so that's it. It's I mean, if you're in Florence, for example, we were a couple of years ago. I remember, you know, the big thing there is eating steaks.
2: Yeah, the Florentine steak, what a classic.
0: Yeah. You talk about cucina povera or peasant style cooking. What's that?
2: So it's basically the foundation of a lot of regions cooking in Italy where it focuses on seasonal ingredients that are cheap, quick, easy to either access or grow themselves. And they're normally products like, you know, potatoes, onions, carrots, things that actually have a bit of a shelf life on them, even though they're fresh ingredients. So if you keep them in cold storage, they'll last forever. And it's sort of born out of a place of necessity, you know, in sort of post-war Italy needing to make up, you know, something, a meal with every single thing that you've got so that you don't waste anything because, you know, money, food is scarce. Mm. And so that's the basis of the book, is using ingredients that are really really easy to access for most people in most places so that they can have good, nutritious food without breaking the bank.
0: Mm. Yeah, this is the thing I've often thought with Italian cooking, that a lot of it is about technique's important because you know, there's a wonderful dish you can cook with finely shaved zucchini, for example, which you could easily make a mess of, but it's delicious if you cook it properly. But there's almost nothing else in it other than that. And that's the point about it, isn't it? You've got to do it correctly.
2: Yeah, it really has a focus on just a handful of ingredients, sort of given the space and the time for them to shine rather than overshadowing them with heaps of herbs and spices. You sort of choose your one hero ingredient and, you know, prepare it a particular way so that it can be its best.
0: Mm. Yeah, people try and carry on about restaurant quality meals at home.
2: Mm-hmm.
0: Do you think there's a difference between restaurant quality and home cooked food? I always used to think, yes, there is. It's the addition of about 200 grams more butter.
2: Yeah, probably. Yeah, probably, and a few more chefs in the kitchen, probably.
0: Yeah, exactly. Anyway, tell me about your book. There's an old saying that, because your book's, you know, subtitled Wholesome, Fast and Low Cost Recipes, and there's an old saying about how you can have things fast or cheap or good, but you have to pick two.
2: Yeah, I know that saying, and I like to think that my experience as a nutritionist and working, you know, at a university, seeing sort of the public health side of food or the nutrition outcomes, I'm trying to solve as many problems for as many people as possible with this book, so you don't have to choose two of those things. You can have them all at once with perhaps just a little bit of thinking ahead, or perhaps batch cooking, or maybe just, you know, collecting a whole bunch of ingredients at the one time rather than going back and forth to the supermarket all the time, which, you know, I'm guilty of as well.
0: Mm. Yeah, a lot of listeners also might think of Italian meals as being quite tasty, yes, but also quite fattening.
2: Mm-hmm.
0: Is that right? Is that true?
2: No, it's not. It's a bit of a misconception. You know, I think kind of with the same brush that we, you know, sort of cover all of Italian cuisine with being pizza and pasta, it's not, you know, high in saturated fats or anything, because our star of the show in Italian and a lot of Mediterranean cooking is extra virgin olive oil, which is a heart healthy fat, so high in unsaturated fats. So it is very good for us and makes up the basis of the Mediterranean diet, which is one of the most studied ways of eating throughout the world, and makes up, you know, one of the blue zone diets, which I know has had a moment on TV shows and things like that at the moment.
0: Yes, it's true. We're big fans of the Mediterranean diet here on Nightlife, because
2: yes,
0: we talked with Luigi Fontana, our nutritionist and longevity expert, and he's very keen on the Mediterranean diet.
2: Yes.
0: And at its heart, in essence, this is what a lot of Italian food is about, isn't it? Particularly its vegetables.
2: Yeah, it is. It's vegetables and legumes, really.
0: Legumes.
2: That's one of the key sources of protein. And also with legumes, you know, that you don't get from animal-based protein, like, you know, with meat and chicken and poultry, pork, those sorts of things. You don't get the fiber with the protein when you choose those options either. So it really does highlight those sort of cheap and easy ingredients that do have that shelf stability. You know, you can buy a can of cannellini beans and they can sit in your cupboard forever and they will never go bad.
0: That's true, isn't it?
2: Yeah, yep.
0: You should have, I mean, people have cans of tomatoes in their
2: yep,
0: cupboard. You should have cans of beans as well.
2: I think so.
0: Cans of chickpeas?
2: Yes, yeah, all beans, all chickpeas, lentils, go for it. They all make up a great base for your diet.
0: Mm. I'm with academic and cook and author Melanie Leonello. She's written a wonderful book which has got heaps of great recipes in it, called Easy Italian Dinners from my Little Kitchen. How little is it?
2: Well, it's a bit bigger now, but when I first started cooking and sharing, you know, my recipes on social media, it was tiny. I think I had about maybe 900 millimetres of bench space, and it was a tiled bench, so you couldn't knead anything on it. It would pick up the grout if you ever did. So it was very tiny.
0: Yeah, speaking of technique, I mean, risotto, I think, is a classic case, isn't it?
2: Yes.
0: Of something that a lot of people just make a mess of because
2: it's easy to do.
0: It is, yeah, but it's also easy to cook it well, I think, isn't it? Because it's almost all about technique, isn't it?
2: Yeah, and I have, and maybe this is, you know, a bit of privilege coming from, you know, an Italian family, sort of being told to stand at the stove from a young age, you know,
0: and
2: just keep stand there and stir. I don't find it difficult to make, but I know that it's a challenge for a lot of people because, you know, we're pulled in all different directions at dinner time. So it does take a bit of technique, but once you get the knack for it, it's easy. However, if you're just starting out, in the book, I've got a cheats risotto recipe.
0: Oh, yeah. How do you cheat?
2: So you can cheat by using orzo or rizzoni instead of rice. So that can get you sort of familiar with the flavor building process. And then if you want to move on to the next level up before you hit a risotto, there's a recipe in there that's like a quintessential Venetian recipe called Risi e Bisi, and it's rice and peas, and it's essentially a very loose risotto. It's more of a soup than a risotto, so that kind of gets you your next step up into learning how to do the technique, and the method sort of steps you through that very simply, and then when you're ready

0: for risotto, there's one of those in there as well.
1: Yeah, it's, but that's right. You can't leave the pan.
0: No, you can't. It's I treat it like a full-time job when I'm making risotto.
1: It's going to take you 20 minutes or half an hour.
0: Oh, my gosh. And if you're cooking for more than two, then probably a little bit longer.
1: Yeah. But you've got to stay there.
0: You do.
1: Stay there and stir.
0: Yeah.
1: You've chosen a recipe to share with our listeners, a tomato and goat's cheese crostata.
0: Yes.
1: Tell me about what's a crostata?
0: So a crostata is really just a fancy word for a very rustic sort of tart or pie. Mm-hmm. You can have them sweet or savoury. Very, very popular to find in pasticceria in Italy, so pastry shops. And this one I love because I'm somebody who, you know, is busy throughout the week. I do forget to go grocery shopping when I should, and then I leave it too late and I've forgotten ingredients. And I'm not someone who just keeps a block of butter in the fridge. I know a lot of people do, but I don't eat through it fast enough. So I thought, how can I make a crostata that tastes just like I know it should taste, but without me needing to think 10 steps ahead and have the butter in the fridge at all times? So I created an olive oil dough, and it's only three ingredients. So it's just extra virgin olive oil, flour, and a splash of water. And that is your dough mixture. And it takes maybe 60 seconds to mix together, roll it out, fill it, roughly put it all together in the sides. Very rustic, doesn't have to be beautiful. Pop it in the oven. 30 minutes later, it's done.
1: Hey. We'll put this recipe up on our website for listeners. You said you were from Veneto, or your family were from Veneto. So Veneto, well, they've gifted the world many, many things.
0: They have.
1: But chief among them would be tiramisu.
0: Yes.
1: Because the original tiramisu, I think, comes from a little town called Treviso, isn't it?
0: Yes, it does.
1: In Veneto.
0: Yep.
1: And it's not that old a recipe, actually.
0: But in terms of the restaurant that claims to have created it.
1: With some justification.
0: Yeah.
1: That's right. But it is. But you've got. I see you've got a recipe for that in here too.
0: Yes, I do. So it's a recipe that a lot of different, you know, Trevisani or Venetian families have made for a really long time, even before, you know, the restaurant sort of put its claim to fame on it, because the ingredients in it, so the mascarpone cheese and the eggs and coffee, are key staples throughout that region of Italy because it's very pastoral. It's the dairy belt of Italy, so it has all of those sort of ingredients, you know, at hand, ready to go. So it's something that I've grown up with, and I am a self-confessed tiramisu snob because once you've had it the way it's meant to be, it's very hard to go back.
1: I agree. Keep it simple to the classic ingredients.
0: Don't muck
1: around and put extra stuff in it. It'll just muck it up. Yeah,
0: I agree.
1: Yeah. Terrific to meet you, Melanie, and good luck with the book. We'll put that recipe for your tomato and goat's cheese crostata up on our website, and yes, happy eating.
0: Thank you.
2: Great conversations, a new perspective, and reflecting on your day.
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1: Yes, indeed. Melanie Leonello was my guest, by the way, and her book is called Easy Italian Dinners from My Little Kitchen. It's got some yummy stuff in there. Deb in Perth says, it doesn't matter what sort of oil or fat you use, they're still very high in calories. Oh, yeah, Deb, come on. You know. Okay. Everyone talks about the NDIS, says my texter, which I totally understand, but no one's talking about aged care. I've been waiting 2 years for an aged care package. 2 years? I've spoken to other people who've waited nearly three. We could have a talk about this in the last hour of the program as to all the things that the budget did not touch on. Also, do you think there should be a national school lunch program and other issues that that are burning a hole for you, right, in issues of the day? Right, we've got the Mighty Challenge coming up, 1-300-800-222, 1-300-800-222. Lines are free. Grab one, 25 questions. You answer question 25 and you're the winner. Might as well be you.
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0: ABC News with David Rowlands. UK Prime Minister Keir Starmer says he has full confidence in his health secretary, following reports that he's planning to challenge him for the leadership. From London, here's Nick Parmeter.
1: Asked if Wes Streeting has told Sir Keir he would resign at a brief meeting Wednesday morning local time, the Prime Minister's spokesperson has told reporters the Prime Minister has full confidence in the health secretary. The pair met for less than 20 minutes, a day after Sir Keir reportedly told his cabinet he intended to get on with the job of governing Britain. Multiple British media outlets have reported that Mr. Streeting intends to resign and challenge the Prime Minister as soon as Thursday. Amidst the flurry of speculation, both Sir Keir and Mr. Streeting were in attendance at the British Parliament to watch King Charles deliver the traditional opening of Parliament speech.
0: Shots have reportedly been fired at the Philippine Senate, and people were told to run for cover ahead of an attempt to arrest a top senator wanted by the International Criminal Court. It's not yet clear who fired the shots. The president of the Philippine Senate says law enforcement attempted to enter the Senate building and that there are no reports of casualties at this stage. Analysts expect China to have the upper hand during high-level talks between US President Donald Trump and his Chinese counterpart Xi Jinping. Trump has arrived in Beijing with the focus largely on the two countries' trade relationship following a tariff war at the end of last year. Graham Smith from the Department of Pacific Affairs at the Australian National University says the balance of power is tipped in Beijing's favour.
2: There's been a lot of talk about China having the upper hand, and certainly the American wish list is a good deal longer than the Chinese wish list. In some ways, if you look at what the Americans are saying, they've done their best to downplay expectations of what this will deliver. But certainly just establishing the relationship is what both sides are most to be focused on.
0: Prime Minister Anthony Albanese says he wants to see the government's newly unveiled property tax reforms legislated as soon as possible. The major changes to negative gearing and the capital gains tax discount were announced in the budget as part of measures the government says will help to get more young people into their first homes. The opposition says it will not support the reforms, while the Greens have indicated they support the changes in principle. Mr. Albanese says that discussions are underway across the parliament.
3: I'd like to see certainly the negative gearing and capital gains tax changes done as soon as possible.
4: So by July?
3: Well, I would like to see it done as soon as possible, but we'll talk across the parliament.
0: Early education advocates say they're disappointed there were no measures to tackle the significant cost of childcare in last night's budget. The budget does include a 3-day guarantee of subsidised childcare for eligible families, which came into effect earlier this year, and an increase of government-funded paid parental leave to 6 months. Georgie Dent, who's the CEO of parent advocacy organisation Parenthood, says the cost of childcare still remains a major issue for families.
5: We were disappointed that there were not any measures in this budget that actually go to the affordability of early education for families with young children. We know that for the 1.4 million families who have children in early education and care, the cost of childcare is often the second biggest expense after housing.
0: The inquest into the death of Claire Nowland, 3 years after she was tasered by a serving police officer in her aged care home in New South Wales, will be used to try and prevent similar incidents from occurring in the future. Adrian Reardon reports.
6: Claire Nowland was tasered by Christian White at a Cooma aged care home in 2023 while she was holding a steak knife and using a walker. The police officer was convicted of manslaughter in 2024, and a 3-day coronial inquest into the 95-year-old's death is now underway. The senior counsel assisting coroner, Sophie Callan, told the court that the inquest is not intended to further critique the conduct of those involved. The court heard the focus will instead be on systematic issues and how to de-escalate situations involving dementia patients to prevent a reoccurrence.
0: Victoria Police have arrested 4 men and seized 11 firearms during a series of searches across the state's south. Warrants were executed in Lara, Gisborne and Thomastown, where a large quantity of drugs was also found. Police say imitation firearms and ammunition were also located. 4 men aged 19, 32, 38 and 54 were arrested and are expected to be interviewed.
4: Hi, I'm Bridget Brennan with some news just for you. 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

0: Yes, well, hello and how are you? Philip Clark with you on ABC Radio. This is Nightlife and we're into the third hour of the program. Good to be with you. Thank you for joining us. 12:06. It's 10:06 in Western Australia. Hi, South Australia and the Territory. It's 24 to midnight. Right across the Pacific as well. We are being broadcast into Moresby and Samoa and Vila and Honiara. So, look, welcome aboard, everyone. If you're in Brisbane from 1 a.m. to 5 a.m., you're going to lose your AM signal from 1 to 5 in Brisbane. Also, 1 to 2 a.m. in Canberra, you're going to lose the 666 AM signal too because of maintenance issues on transmitters. 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All right, we've got the Mighty Challenge coming up. If you'd like to play, 1-300-800-222 is the number. Line's free if you want to grab one. Someone's got to win. It may as well be you. Make it that way. All right. Issues of the day in the last hour of the program. Well, gee, there's a lot to talk about this week, isn't there, with the budget, with what was in it and what was not in it. So you might have some more further thoughts about that. An issue arose today about a national school lunch program, which could be a huge relief for families struggling with the rising cost of living. I wonder whether you'd chip in to support it, a national free school lunch program. Maybe you'd have some memories of school lunches you want to share with us as well. Let's talk about that in the last hour of the program. And look, if there's anything else you want to raise too, very happy to talk about it. But in the meantime, if you're all ready, if you're all sorted and ready, then so am I.
1: The Mighty Challenge.
0: Yes, the Mighty Challenge. 25 questions, 5 categories. Our categories tonight are category number 1, spirits and liqueurs. Spirits and liqueurs. Category number 2, on the team. Category number 3, answers ending in F. That's F for Fred. Category number 4, halls and oats. Halls and oats. And category number 5, cooking. All right, spirits and liqueurs on the team. Answers ending in F. Halls and oats. And cooking. Cameron from South Perth is going to kick us off. Cameron, g'day. How are you?
2: Yeah, we're very well.
0: I don't mind seeing you in the opening bat. We need some new positions here, Cameron, so welcome aboard. What do you like? Spirits and liqueurs on the team, answers ending in F, cooking, halls and oats.
2: I don't know what halls are, but I'll figure out there.
0: Halls and oats. Which famous concert venue is located at 881 7th Avenue, in New York City?
2: Madison Square Garden.
0: Not

0: Okay, mate.
1: Sorry, Stuart. Thank you, mate. See you later. Peter from Willoughby. Hello, Peter.
2: Yes.
1: Question number two, Peter. You're on. The category is answers ending in F. Which legal officer is contracted by the court to serve subpoenas, execute warrants, and seize property?
2: It's someone I never hope to meet, and I'd say it's a bailiff.
1: Correct. Yes.
2: Oh, good.
1: The bailiff. Yeah. No, you don't. You don't want to meet. No, you don't want to. You don't want to run into the bailiff. No.
2: Exactly. No.
1: No, particularly when he's got a chain and padlock and proposes to lock up the property and you're not in it. No.
2: Yes. You won't be able to cook your dinner.
1: Well.

0: Little Sparrow. No clues?
1: No good. You know there's not going to be a clue, Peter.
0: Oh, I'm very sorry.
1: All right, mate. No. See you later. Thank you anyway. 1-300-800-222. Heather from Nil. Hello, Heather.
2: How are you this evening?
1: I am extremely well. I hope I find you the same.
2: I was hoping to get onto the cooking because I've just finished my last batch of marmalade.
1: Oh, have you?
2: There we go.
1: Will this last you for the year? Are you on a year's supply now?
2: Oh, more than likely, yes.
1: Oh, okay. Yes. Have you made it out of several oranges, Heather?
2: Clementines, kumquats, and Seville oranges.
1: Oh, wow. That's.
2: And the last batch was a little bit over the top. I added whiskey and ginger.
1: Well, how good's that?
2: I don't know.
1: Hang on, Heather. Do you actually eat the stuff yourself or you just give it away?
2: I eat a little bit of it, but most of it goes in a basket at the front door and people come and swap a jar out.
1: Oh, how good's that? How good's that? What do you mean you give it away?
2: Oh, well, most people put in a gold coin. Oh,
1: okay. Yeah. How many pots of marmalade have you made, Heather?
2: Well, this last lot is 8 batches and about a dozen jars per batch.
1: So about 100 jars?
2: Yep.
1: Wow. Okay. That's quite...
2: You're dedicated.
1: You are dedicated. You are dedicated.
2: I'm going to guess that it's Maria Pilaf.
1: Which French chanteuse was nicknamed Little Sparrow?
2: Maria Pilaf.
1: Not Maria Pilaf, Heather.
2: No. There you go.
1: There you go.
2: We're all dying like flies tonight, aren't we?
1: I hope flies die. I don't like flies. I'm usually very kind to all God's creatures, you know, but
2: except flies.
1: I don't understand the point of flies. What's
2: I don't know. I
1: don't mind flies out in their natural environment, which is the bush, far away from me.
2: Oh. The worst experience I had was I was crutching some sheep.
1: Yeah.

0: Nanteuse was nicknamed Little Sparrow?
1: Edith Platt.
0: Not correct. No.
1: Not
0: correct. You know how much of a stickler we are. Lek in Borough. Hello, Lek.
2: Hello. Oh, I was just doing my teeth.
0: I'm sorry. Do you want me to leave you to clean it? No, you've disappeared on me. Sorry, Lek, you've dropped out completely. Give us a call back and we'll get you back. Loz from Lynham. Hi, Loz.
3: Well, hello there. I think that other bloke was pretty close, but I suppose he's having regrets.
0: Oh,
3: whereas this lady
0: nice.
3: Had no regrets. It's Edith Piaf.
0: Correct. Yes. Which French chanteuse was nicknamed Little Sparrow? It's Edith Piaf, not Diane Plaff or Edith Plaff, but Edith Piaf. Here's a good song.

0: come on. How good is that? Lars, Karen in Sydney says, I'm with you, Phil. There's no point to flies or mosquitoes for that matter. No. We could talk a lot about this sometime if you want to give me a call, Karen. Lars, what do you want to do? What do you want to do for question four?
1: Just before you, I'm going to get you hopefully to tell me the categories in a moment, but just going back, what was the word you used? Chantress.
0: Chanteuse.
1: How do you spell that?
0: Chanteuse. A chanteuse. It's a French word for a singer.
1: Oh, I learned something new. Thank you for
0: there
1: that.
0: There you go. Which French chanteuse was nicknamed Little Sparrow. All righty, question number four. We're in a category called Answers Ending in F. You can move, if you like, to On the Team, Spirits and Liqueurs, Halls and Oats, Cooking.
1: Halls and Oats, please.
0: Halls and Oats. Oh, that's nice from Ogden Nash. God, in his wisdom, made the fly and then forgot to tell us why. Very good. Question number four. Which breakfast dish, we're in Halls and Oats, okay, which breakfast dish was developed around 1900 by Swiss physician Maximilian Birchebenner?
1: Oh, gee. Well, it wouldn't be as simple as oats, but porridge or... Well, that would be in porridge for way longer than that. Is it like a specific brand or just a general description of a food type? Do you know?
0: No, I don't answer questions, Loss.
1: Like breakfast cereal or cornflakes or something like that. Cereal.
0: No, not cereal. Not cereal, Loss. Thank you anyway. Not cereal. Jenny from Narre Warren. G'day, Jen.
2: Hello, Phil.
0: Question number four, we're up to. Halls and Oats. Which breakfast dish was developed around 1900 by Swiss physician Maximilian Birchebenner?
2: I think that'd be Bircher Muesli.
0: So the answer would be?
2: Bircher Muesli. No?
0: Well, I'll give it to you, yes, because I don't want the Bircher in there. But he invented Muesli. That's right.
2: Oh, I see.
0: Good old Max. It's the sort of thing the Swiss would invent, don't you think? Muesli. Something you have to chomp through. It's vaguely and like vaguely unpalatable.
2: Yeah. Well, I've heard of muesli, of course, generally, but when you said the name Bircher, I thought I've seen that on cafe menus and things like that.
0: Bircher, well, Bircher's the one that's soaked, isn't it? You soak it overnight, so in the,
2: yeah,
0: so
2: I it's think
0: like,
2: you're right.
0: It's like a really, really repellent sludge the next morning.
2: Sounds appetizing.
0: Some people like it. I don't know why, Jenny.

0: I'm a porridge person myself, I must admit.
1: You're not?
0: I am a porridge person. Yeah, I love porridge.
1: Oh, yeah, no, porridge is good. Yeah. I don't mind porridge for breakfast, but I do find that it doesn't last you that long. You know what I mean?
0: Oh, really? Because it's supposed to have a really low GI and
1: it's supposed to stick
0: for the day. But maybe you're not eating a big enough serve.
1: Oh, Jenny, don't go down that path. Ray in the Bay says, really, Phil, muesli belongs to the feedback for Nettie. I agree.
0: Yeah.
1: I agree. Muesli. Marion in Leichhardt had muesli. Jason in Port Douglas had muesli. It's often on menus. It's Bircham muesli. That's true. Muesli defeats a spell check, says my texter. Probably does, actually. Question number 5. Okay, yep. We're in Halls and Oats, Jenny. But you can move to cooking or spirits and liqueurs or on the team or answers ending in F.
0: I think I'll give answers ending with F a go, please.
1: Okay, why not? My texter says, don't think that because you don't like it, no one else does. Well, I know lots of people like it. Righto, question number 5. Answers ending in F. In English, Jenny, what is the feminine singular reflexive pronoun?
0: Oh. Well, I'm going to say herself.
1: Correct. Very good. Yes. Yes, the feminine singular reflexive pronoun is herself.
0: Yep.
1: Jenny herself her.
0: That's right.
1: Me, myself, I.
0: I was just going to say that.
1: Question number 5. Oh, no, hang on. Yep. Question number 6. Answer question number 5. Okay, we've got answers ending in F, if you like.
0: Yeah, no, I'll stick with that at the moment, see how I go.
1: Pityriasis capitis, or pityriasis capitis, is a medical name for which common condition?
0: Oh, good heavens. Oh, would you be able to repeat the question?
1: I wish you wouldn't.
0: Oh, okay.
1: Pityriasis capitis. I'm sure I'm pronouncing this wrongly.
0: But
1: it mightn't help you anyway.
0: It doesn't ring a bell. So
1: it's a medical name for a common condition.
0: Common. Look, I'll guess dandruff.
1: Correct. Very good.
0: Oh, well.
1: Answers ending in F.
0: Had a bit of luck there.
1: Yeah. Now, Jen, that's good going. 1, 2, 3 on the trot.
0: Yep.
1: Good work. There's one left in answers ending in F, if you like.
0: I'll give it a go.
1: Which legendary creature had the front half of an eagle and the back half of a horse?
0: Oh. And it ends with an F. Mm. Front part of an eagle.
1: Which legendary creature had the front half of an eagle and the hind half of a horse?
0: A sheriff?
1: No, not a sheriff.
0: Yeah, I didn't think so.
1: Thanks, Jenny.
0: Oh, well.
1: See ya.
0: Thanks.
1: Nice work. Good on you. See you next time. Scientists have uncovered evidence of a rare giant squid in Western Australia, says my texter. Thank you for that. Is that how it's pronounced? I'm glad we've got rid of it. Alexi from Wangaratta. Hi, Alexi.
2: Hi, how are you going?
1: Not bad. Question number 7, where you're in. Answers ending in F.
2: Yep.
1: Which legendary creature had the front half of an eagle and the hind half of a horse?
2: Is it a hippogriff?
1: Correct. A hippogriff. Yeah. Hippo means horse, doesn't it?
2: I don't know.
1: Yeah. Okay, that's it for question 7. That's it for answers ending in F. So we've got Halls and Oats, cooking on the team, spirits and liqueurs. Up to you, Alexi.
2: Take Spirits and Liqueurs.
1: Spirits and Liqueurs. Hi, Diana from Woodnelling, by the way. No, got your text loud and clear. Spirits and Liqueurs, question number 8. Despite the urban legend that it was made with deer's blood, which brand of liquor declared in 2018 that it was vegan friendly?
2: No idea, sorry.
1: Okay. Thank you. Keith from Busselton in WA. G'day, Keith.
3: G'day. How are we?
1: I'm all right, yeah. Hope your day's been just fine. Oh, I see.
3: What was the question again?
1: Spirits and liqueurs were in, Keith. Despite the urban legend that it was made with deer's blood, which brand of liquor declared in 2018 that it was vegan friendly?
3: Oh, look, I would not have a clue, so I'll just say good night and God bless you.
1: Thank you, Keith. God bless. Indeed. Jane from Homebush had the hippogriff. Ross from Blackburn had the hippogriff. Ray in the Bay's got the right answer. Yes, good. Joyce from Perth. Yes, correct. Dinah from Darling Point was all over dandruff. Someone said, is that word the first word called psoriasis capitis? I don't think that's how it's pronounced. I think that's another condition. I think that's PSO, isn't it? This is PITY. We've got lines free if you want to grab one. Dave from Perth. G'day, Dave.
4: How's things, Phil? How are you?
1: I'm all right, yeah. As long as I don't get any more tricky pronunciations, I'll be good.
4: I've got no idea about this answer. Hello?
1: Yeah, I'm here. Despite the urban legend that it was made with deer's blood, which brand of liquor declared in 2018 that it was vegan-friendly?
4: No idea, mate. Just say wild turkey.
1: Why not? No. Wild turkey was not made with deer's blood. Thank you, Dave. See ya. Bye-bye. Okay, lines are free if you want to grab one. RG from Beverly Park says, Phil, are you getting my text? Yes, RG, I am. There you go. Robin, no, that's not correct. Karen from Mullumbimby's got the right answer. Barb in Perth says porridge is disgusting. I've hated it all my life. Now, no matter how much syrup or honey is added, it's a grey sludge. I've refused it for 66 years. It makes me ill seeing other people eat it. Muesli's okay. Okay, Barb. I think if you've got to that ripe old age that you are, Barb, I think you're entitled to say, I'm not going to eat it. That's it. Katrina from Lake Tyres Beach has sent me a most intriguing entry about the primary pollinators of the cacao tree, which produces chocolate. They're tiny flies. Oh, biting midges. Okay, so the point being that if it wasn't for flies, we'd have no chocolate. Okay, all right. Anna from Clayton. Hello, Anna.
5: Hi.
1: We're in Spirits and Liqueurs. Despite the urban legend that it was made with deer's blood, which brand of liquor declared in 2018 that it was vegan-friendly?
5: I don't know how to pronounce it, but I think it might be Glenfiddich or Glenfinch or something
1: No.
5: That.
1: Yeah, the whiskey. Glenfiddich. No, it's not Glenfiddich. Yeah. No. Oh. No.
5: Yeah,
1: thanks.
5: Right.
1: Thanks, Anna. Bye-bye. No, it's not. Steel-cut oats are awesome. Ask Norman Swan next time he's on. Actually, that's serendipitous because Norman Swan is joining us next week on the program. We'll ask him. Steel-cut oats, they're just the oats that are minced up really finely, aren't they? Makes it even more sludgy. Not a big fan of those either. 1-300-800-222 is the number. Nathaniel from Wollongong. This line's free, by the way. Grab one. Question 8. Spirits and liqueurs, Nathaniel. Despite the urban legend that it was made with deer's blood, which brand of liquor declared in 2018 that it was vegan-friendly?
6: Hi, is it Jägermeister?
1: Correct, it is. Jägermeister. Yeah. I know about it. I don't think I've ever tried it.
6: I have tried it a fair too often.
1: It's what? Oh, you've tried it too often. Okay. One of those. Question number 9. We're in Spirits and Liqueurs. You could stay here or move if you like.
6: I'll stay here.
1: In Italy, what would you traditionally find floating in a shot of Sambuca?
6: Black licorice.
1: Not black licorice, no.

0: Sorry, not black licorice. Nick from Williamstown. Hi, Nick.
1: Hi, Phil. How are you?
0: Pretty good. Question number 9, spirits and liqueurs. In Italy, what would you traditionally find floating in a shot of Sambuca?
1: I'm not sure. It's not a trick question. It's not a flame.
0: No, it's not a flame, Nick. No. Thank you. No, it's not a flame. Jim in Campbelltown, no, it's not that either. Anybody else here? Harry in the Bay's got the right answer. What about Christian on the Gold Coast? G'day, Christian.
2: How are you, mate?
0: Not bad.
2: He got me. I called for Yagi. I'm going to have a clue, and I'll just go for the old Mexican. Is it a worm?
0: It's not a worm. No, no. No, that's the tequila bottle, I think, isn't it? Okay.
2: Yeah, I know.
0: Thanks, Christian. Ciao. Good on you. Lots of people are texting in worm. No, it's not a worm. In Italy, what would you traditionally find floating in a shot of Sambuca? Malcolm from Bunbury in New South Wales. G'day, Malcolm.
3: Hi, Phil. How are you doing?
0: Good, yeah. What do you reckon? Chris in the Southern Water says, would you find a pizza floating in? No. And Chipper on King Island says, would you find a fly? Well, you could. In Italy, what would you traditionally find floating in a shot of Sambuca?
3: Well, because I've had the flaming Lamborghini before, which is the flame ones, which, yeah, jazzes it up a bit, but I think the tone is that's a coffee bean.
0: Correct. Yes, that's what we're after, yeah. You would find a coffee bean. I think traditionally there are three.
3: Yeah, your vanilla ones, yeah, that's my favourite.
0: Yeah. Lorraine says, how can anyone hate porridge? We love it with sultanas, banana, maple syrup, milk and a dollop of cream. Okay. No, I don't hate porridge. I just...
3: It's got a real bowel-scraping goodness about it.
0: Thank you, Malcolm. That's right. That was kind of detail that we didn't need, but, you know, but it's there anyway, and now we can't unhear it.
3: Well, there's no profanities or
0: No, it's very important. A good bowel scraping, as you put it. Question number 10. We're in spirits and liqueurs, but you can move to Halls and Oates cooking on the team. Up to you.
3: I'm feeling a bit comfortable in the spirits area.
0: Spirits and liqueurs. All right. Kahlua originated in which country?
3: Jamaica. It's in Bahamas somewhere. It's somewhere in that area. I suppose Jamaica.
0: It's not Jamaica. Right. Sorry, Malcolm. Thank you, mate. No, it's not Jamaica. Marie from Naruma. Hi, Marie.
4: Hey, how are you going?
0: Pretty good. We're up to question number 10. Spirits and liqueurs. Kahlua originated in which country? What's not Jamaica?
4: Well, I do like Kahlua in my coffee, and I think it has like a little red Mexican type hat on it, so I'll say Mexico.
0: Correct.
4: Hey.
0: I think you're right, actually. I think the bottle does have a little Mexican hat on
4: it. It's got a little Mexican hat on the lid. And it's really nice in coffee.
0: Probably.
4: And also,
0: yes.
4: Birch and muesli, as far as I know, is specifically, it's a raw muesli as opposed to a toasted muesli.
0: Yeah.
4: And you have it wet. You soak it overnight with your sultanas and stuff, and you have it cold in the morning, a bit like your chia seeds and your grape apple into it. So it's not crunchy. It's like a soft way of having your muesli.
0: Oh, okay. Yeah.
4: Yes,
0: so you don't have to champ your way through it like a horse in a bag of oats.
4: You don't chomp, no. It's softer.
0: Oh, okay.
4: Anyway, there you go.
0: There you go. Question number, I've never seen so many texts about steel cut oats. People are really into them. Okay, Little Brother Trucker says, cream, honey, you're uncouth people. Porridge should only have butter and cinnamon sugar added.
4: Oh, my goodness.
0: Oh, come on, little brother. Lots of people with milk in there, don't they? Are you allowed to have milk? Karen from Mullumbimby says, breakfast cereal is rubbish. What about bacon?

0: bacon, poached egg, and avocado with a drop of sriracha for me. Oh, yeah. Well, I think I'll have breakfast with Karen, I think. That's right. Oh, we can't have the bacon, though. You're not allowed to eat bacon anymore. It's very sad. A rule best obeyed in its absence, Marie. Question number 11. We're in spirits and liqueurs, if you like.
1: What else do we have?
0: On the team, cooking, halls and oats.
1: Let's go with cooking.
0: Cooking, why not? Okay. Question number 11.
1: Yep.
0: The Maillard reaction, reaction results in which visible process when heating food? The Maillard reaction results in which visible process when heating food?
1: Okay, I've got no idea, but I guess thickening.
0: Not thickening, no. Thanks, okay. Marie. See ya.
1: Thanks.
0: Bye, Marie from Naruma. No, that's not correct. Ian from Dover in Tassie. G'day, Ian.
2: Good morning, Phil. You're having a good show tonight.
0: Thank you. Thank you. Hey, by the way, you know when the dog inspector was coming to your house?
2: Been today, yes.
0: Oh, yeah. Did that go all right?
2: Yeah, I made a couple of blues, but that's all right. Oh, that's okay. Why she was here.
0: Yeah, okay. So you've been wrapped over the knuckles and allowed to continue.
2: Yeah, it didn't get put in the back of the car and taken away, no.
0: Oh, good. That's good.
2: That's what I thought. I was trying.
0: I've been worried about you ever since you told me that story. I thought.
2: I felt your anxiety just floating through the air.
0: Yeah. Oh, I'm glad. Yeah. No.
2: The problem was that sometimes I try to drive.
0: Oh.
2: Not drive a motor car. I try and pick where we're going to go, and I don't know.
0: No, you wouldn't. No.
2: No.
0: I don't want to be in a car when you're driving, Ian. I really don't. I'd rather
2: the dog bark once for left and twice for right.
0: Yeah, no, I'd rather the dog drive. I wouldn't mind if the dog was driving, but not you. question number 11, cooking. The Maillard reaction results in which visible process when heating food?
2: The Maillard reaction.
0: Not much. Actually, it's probably not a lot of joy asking you questions about visible processes.
2: Oh, no. But this is only...
0: You'd remember it, though. You'd remember.
2: Yeah, I remember it. I used to like cooking. I still do cook a little bit.
0: Oh, in that case, you would have done this.
2: Yes, I would have done it. Maillard reaction is when moisture leaves the thing you're cooking.
0: Nah. That's a lame answer, Ian. You know it.
2: It's a poultry answer. That way I've got a
0: poultry.
2: Duck.
0: Poultry, exactly. See ya. Bye. 1-300-800-222. Joey is from Coffs Harbour in New South Wales.
3: Philip.
0: Hello, Joey. Question number 11. Cooking.
3: We're in cooking, okay, not just food.
0: No, we're in cooking. The Maillard reaction. Results in which visible process when heating food?
3: Eating or cooking?
0: Eating. No, sorry, did I say? No, heating. Heating with a H.
3: Wasn't he a hardware guy, that bloke? H for a Hudson or something?
0: That's
3: anyway.
0: Right. Actually, that was. That was. Now you're reminding me now. That was, yes.
3: Yeah. A-H. Sorry. My guess, is it like bubbling, boiling?
0: No, but not boiling. Nope.
3: Cheers, eh?
0: See ya. Bye. No, it's not boiling. Hand that man a... What was that spanner advertisement? Seed cramp spanners, wasn't it? You can't hand a man a grand a spanner? 1-300-800-222 is the number. Baroni from Adelaide. No. My texter says, why can't we eat bacon? Of course we can eat bacon, but it is said to be by... nutrition people we talk to on the program. Oh, I don't know. This must be not that great for you. Joel from Brisbane says bacon's fine, but I heard that ham is carcinogenic from the smoking process. Well, it's not carcinogenic, but bacon, ham, all those processed meats, you're supposed to eat in small quantities, if at all. I'm just saying what the experts say. As I said to you, it's probably a rule best observed in the... in the breach. Sam from Harvey. G'day, Sam.
4: Hello, Philip.
0: Cooking, Sam. The Maillard reaction results in which visible process when heating food?
4: Could you repeat the question?
0: The Maillard reaction. The Maillard reaction results in which visible process when heating food?
4: Choking.
0: What is it?
4: Choking.
0: Not choking, no. Sorry, Sam, no, not choking. Greg from Gladstone. G'day, Greg.
5: G'day, how you going?
0: Pretty good. Question 11. The Maillard reaction results in which visible process when heating food?
5: Is it stirring?
0: No, not stirring. Nope, it's not stirring either. Faru from Essendon. G'day, Faru. Hi, Faru.
6: Hi, it's Drew. Sorry, Andy.
0: Hello, sorry. Have I missed your name? Faru, is it?
6: Drew.
0: Oh, Drew. Sorry. G'day, Drew. Question number 11. The Maillard reaction results in which visible process when heating food?
6: Yes, I know this because I studied my VCE chemistry. Shout out, Ms. Dixon. The Maillard reaction is the browning of food. When
0: correct.
6: You cook it on a pan.
0: Yes. The Maillard reaction is the browning or caramelization of food, which results in very heightened flavors. It's why you usually brown meat before you cook it.
6: There you go.
0: Or brown a steak. You'd brown a steak. Question number 12. We're in cooking. You can stay there, otherwise you can move. You can go to On the Team, Spirits and Liqueurs, Halls and Oats, or stay in cooking.
6: We'll stay in cooking.
0: Cooking. What's the common name for the cooking ingredients? NaHCO3.
6: NaHCO3. Na is sodium, H will be hydrogen, CO3 will be carbonate. So I think that'll be sodium bicarbonate.
0: I'll give it to you. Yes, it's bicarbonate of soda. That's right. Very good. All right. You've remembered a lot from your chemistry lessons, Drew. Excellent. Question number 13. We're in cooking, if you want.
6: Let's stay in cooking.
0: The name of which egg-based dish comes from a French word meaning blown?
6: The name from a French-based dish that means blown. That's a good question. I'm going to guess hollandaise.
0: Not hollandaise, no. Thank you, Drew. Good on you. See you later. Not hollandaise, no. Lisa in the mountains had browning. Yeah, food tech one is browning of the cooking item. Oh, by the way, the H for a Hudson. Listen up.
7: Say Hudson. Hudson with a H.
0: That's right. Hudson with a H. We're not wishing to reignite the debate over H and H either. Marion in Leichhardt says, Elvie's Butcher, which moved this year to Concord, has bacon they make without nitrates. It's fabulous. Yeah, I think that's probably healthier for you in that case. George from Melville. G'day, George.
8: Hi, Phil.
0: We're in cooking. The name of which egg-based dish comes from a French word meaning blown.
8: Boy, it's a hard egg-based dish, French.
0: Name of which egg-based dish comes from a French word meaning blown.
8: No idea, Phil.
0: No good? Okay. Thank you, George. Vicky from Sorrento says, Phil, my cousin is a colorectal surgeon. He's done many university studies on various foods that cause cancer of the bowel. Smoked foods do not cause bowel cancer, according to him. No, well, I'm not saying they do. I'm not... You know, it wouldn't take advice from me, Vicky. It's just that when we talk to food experts about what's a healthy thing to eat, they almost to a person, they've always said processed meat's no good. I certainly eat processed meats. Love them. Michael from Perth. G'day, Michael.
9: How you doing, mate?
0: Pretty good. The name of which egg-based dish comes from a French word meaning blown.
9: I'm going to go with the safe bet, but I was really tempted on a bit of an unknown, but I'm thinking quiche.
0: A quiche. No, it's not a quiche. Thank you, Michael. No, not a quiche. Lynn from Balga, that is correct. Stephen Tokemore, no. Joan from Geelong says, Phil, if you eat your daily oats, your biome will always be healthy. Important for your gut function. Suzanne, that is correct, yes. Jeff the Truckee, no. Chris the Nightwatch, no. Chris says, I browned my lamb shanks before cooking my lamb and quince tagine tonight. Oh, that'd be good. Nico in Cairns. Hello, Nico.
10: Hey, g'day, Phil. How are you?
0: Pretty good. Question 13 we're up to. The name of which egg-based dish comes from a French word meaning blown?
10: I think it's souffle.
0: Souffle is correct, yeah.
10: Hey, got it.
0: Remember, you've got to do this on your own there, Nico. So we might just leave that for a second. You really have to do the challenge on your own. Otherwise, it's not going to work. Mike from Osmond says, no, no, no, Phil. It's not bacon or other pork foods per se. It's when nitrates are added to keep them pink. Most Italian meats, such as prosciutto, are nitrate-free. Irene says, bacon mayo might not be bad for us, but it's really bad for pigs. Yes. Yes, I guess that's right. Joe from Mount Dandenong. Sorry, Joe. Hi.
11: Okay, Phil. How are you this morning?
0: Yeah, pretty good. Pretty good. Yes, don't raise it in a discussion group with pigs. That's true. Question 14. We're in cooking, but you can move if you like to halls.
11: Oh, let's stay in cooking. I've got sticky fingers tonight from honey.
0: Oh, okay. Very good. In cooking, what does EVOO stand for?
11: EV
0: for victory.
11: Yeah, EV.
0: O-O.
11: EVOO, yeah. No, I'll pass on that one.
0: Very good. Sorry. Okie doke. No worries. Jeff the truckie said, I said meringue at first, but probably souffle. Yes, it is souffle. Lisa in the mountains had souffle. Angie from Kilsyth. Correct. Joyce from Perth has got the right answer here. Louise from Launceston. Hi, Louise. Line's free, by the way. 1-300-800-222 if you want to grab one. Hi, Louise.
12: Hi.
0: Hello.
12: Hi.
0: All the birds in the trees. What do you reckon? Cooking. In cooking, what does EVOO stand for?
12: Oh, goodness. I think I caught in on the... Oh, I was going to say meringue and I was wrong.
0: No, but, not meringue. No, it's a souffle. In cooking, what does E, V for victory, O-O, E-V-O-O, what does it stand for?
12: It's extra virgin olive oil.
0: Correct. Yes. E-V-O-O stands for extra virgin olive oil.
12: I got one.
0: Good on you. That's a good fat. Ray in the Bay says very chaste olive oil. Yes. Not just a virgin, an extra virgin. Trish says, is this the correct number? You're not acknowledging me. Well, Trish, I'm sorry, we do get a lot of texts. Phil, what about those handmade salamis? Are they still considered not healthy? Oh, you mean the ones that you make at home? Yeah, look, I don't know. I don't know. 1-300-800-222 is the number. Louise, question 15. Well, two left in cooking, if you like. Otherwise, we can go... Halls and Oats, Spirits and Liqueurs, or On the Team?
12: Oh, geez. I think I might change to Halls and Oats.
0: Halls and Oats. In which Queensland town would you find the Australian Stockman's Hall of Fame?
12: Okay. No, I don't know.
0: No good. All right, Louise, thank you. Ben from Esperance. Hi, Ben.
13: How you going, mate?
0: Pretty good. Question 15, Halls and Oats. In which Queensland town would you find the Australian Stockman's Hall of Fame?
13: Did you say Queensland town?
0: In which Queensland town?
13: Yeah, that's in Longreach, isn't
0: Correct,
13: it?
0: Correct, it is. Yes, it's in Longreach. That's right, Longreach. Stockman's Hall of Fame, there's a Qantas Museum, I think, too, in Longreach, isn't there, where they started too. Question 16. Halls and Oats, if you like.
13: What were the other two options?
0: Spirits and Liqueurs, On the Team, or Cooking?
13: Let's try Cooking again.
0: Cooking, back to Cooking. Question 16. Last one in Cooking. What French name is given to the cooking method where food is vacuum sealed and then cooked in a water bath?
13: That is sous vide, isn't it?
0: Sous vide, I think. Sous vide.
13: Yeah.
0: Correct, yes. You put the food in a plastic bag and then dunk it in not very hot water. Apparently it produces excellent results.
10: There you go.
0: Chris in the Southern Water says, the best ever Italian pizza, prosciutto rocket basil with a dash of tomato pizza sauce on top. Really? Is that the best you can offer? Come on, Chris. I don't think you've lived. Phil, life's way too short to not eat bacon. Well, I think that's right too. I think that's right. Ben, question 17. We've got Halls and Oats, spirits and liqueurs, or on the team. Up to you.
13: Is on the team sports?
0: On the team is just the category, on the team.
13: Right, yeah. We'll give that a crack.
0: On the team, question 17. 9 questions left. Hole set, flat, and goalkeeper are positions in which Olympic team sport?
13: Hole set, flat, and goalkeeper. I don't know. It might be handball. They have a goalkeeper, don't they?
0: Is that your answer?
13: Yeah.
0: No, not handball. Sorry, Ben. No, not handball. Pearl from Darwin. G'day, Pearl.
14: Hello, Phil. How are you going?
0: Good. Question 17. On the team, hole set, flat, goalkeeper are positions in which Olympic team sport?
14: Oh, I'm not a very sporty person. Did I hear you talking to Ian from Dover?
0: Yes.
14: About his guide dog?
0: I did. I was talking. He had a guide dog inspection. Hang on, do you have a dog?
14: No. Well, I do. I have too many dash-hounds.
0: Yeah, I know.
14: No, I don't have a guide dog. But I was thinking, if you ever go, is his dog a Labrador?
0: I don't know. I think it is.
14: Possibly, yeah.
0: They're usually labs, aren't they? Yeah.
14: Oh, I was just going to tell people, if you ever go to a rescue centre to rescue a dog, don't get a Labrador.
0: Why is that?
14: Have you seen how many of their owners go blind?
0: Stop it. Question 17. I'm moving you along.
14: Okay.
0: On the team, hole set, flat, and goalkeeper are positions in which Olympic team sport?
14: I have a guess, and I'll also say a bacon and egg McMuffin is really good in the morning, homemade. I have no idea, Phil. Volleyball.
0: Not volleyball.
14: Okay.
0: I agree with you about the bacon and egg McMuffin too. Mm-hmm. Oh, yeah. On a brioche bun, even better.
14: Oh, yes.
0: See you, Pearl.
14: Okay, no.
0: Bye-bye. On a brioche bun. Oh, yes. Nicole from Manly. G'day, Nicole.
15: Hello. How are you going?
0: Good. Question 17. We're up to. On the team, hole set, flat, goalkeeper are positions in which Olympic team sport. It's not handball. It's not volleyball.
15: Okay. I'm thinking hole set.
0: No, hole set, flat, goalkeeper.
15: Hole set, flat, goalkeeper.
0: All right, Nicole, we'll have to move on. Peter from Stirling in Perth. G'day, Peter.
16: How are you going?
0: Not bad. Question 17. Hole set, flat, goalkeeper are positions in which Olympic team sport?
16: I only know one sport, or I can think of one sport that I don't know anything about, and that's water polo.
0: Is that your answer?
16: Yes.
0: Correct. Yes, it is. It's water polo. Yeah. There are positions in water polo called hole set and flat. I don't know where they play. Goalkeeper's obvious, I guess.
16: Yeah, it's the only sport I didn't know a thing about, and that was the obvious choice. Well, a choice.
0: Mm. Joey from Coffs Harbour says, if I had a choice between a French dish cooked in a plastic bag and some bacon, I reckon bacon would be the winner every single time.
16: I'll tell you something.
0: I can see your point, Joey. Yes, sorry, Peter. Go on.
16: Oh, I'll tell you something about oats. I last year was found to have high blood glucose levels.
0: Oh, yeah.
16: I went to see a dietitian.
0: Mm.
16: And she said, what do you have for breakfast? And I've had oats for breakfast for decades.
0: Yeah.
16: And she said, bad.
0: Oh, really?
16: Well, she said bad because I had oats with some honey and some blueberries. So she said, if you are going to have oats,

0: stir some peanut butter through it, or have some nuts with it so that it has some protein to counter the carbo. So there you go.
1: Hang on. So she wants you to have what with it? Nuts with
0: it. She said if I eat any carbo, like with this blood glucose thing, you want to hit protein. Have every meal based around protein. So she said if you're going to eat oats, stir some peanut butter through it, or and sprinkle some nuts on it.
1: Oh.
0: And that will kind of balance out the carbo, because oats are basically carbohydrate and they'll turn to sugar when you eat them.
1: You can put a lot of chopped bacon in there as well, I guess, Peter, couldn't you?
0: Yeah,
1: you I'm just saying.
0: Oh, absolutely. Or a fried egg. No.
1: Good. A fried egg's not going to be no good.
0: Well, she actually told me I should have a great breakfast is bacon and eggs.
1: It is. It is a very good breakfast. Yeah. There's a reason that bacon and eggs is bacon and eggs, because it's a really good breakfast. And it lasts you all morning too. Yeah.
0: Yeah, well, she was along the lines of what was in it wasn't in it, namely that there's no carbohydrates.
1: No carb and mostly protein, yeah.
0: Mostly protein, yeah.
1: Proteins and fats. Mm. Hey, question number 18. We're in on the team.
0: Yep.
1: Staying there?
0: Yeah, I'll stay with that.
1: Where are you? Oh, you're in Stirling in Perth.
0: Yeah, I'm walking the dog, actually.
1: Oh, okay. You might be right with this one. Liam Duggan and Liam Baker are the current captains of which AFL team?
0: Oh, Carlton?
1: Oh, no. I think I even tried to help you out there, but I don't normally help people, Peter, but no, that's not correct. It's not Carlton. Graham in Perth. G'day, Graham.
2: G'day, Philip.
1: Liam Duggan and Liam Baker are the current captains of which AFL team?
2: West Coast Eagles.
1: Correct. Yes, the West Coast. Oh, dear.
2: I'll stay on the team, thanks, Phil.
1: Staying in on the team, question number 19. What's the maximum number of players allowed on the field in a field hockey team?
2: 11.
1: Correct. Very good. That's nicely done. Yes, 11 is the maximum number you can have on the field per team.
2: I'll stay on the same category, please.
1: Someone said, how can you have a brioche bun with a bacon and egg McMuffin? Of course you. Bacon and egg. Oh, it's very good with a brioche bun. Staying in on the team, question number 20. Setter, outside hitter, and libero are positions in which team sport?
2: Don't know. I'll pass it on.
1: Okay. Thanks, Graham. Phil, baked beans on toast. That gets the guts going. And the bowels, says Robin. Actually, baked beans are a sensational food. I've got tins in my – I always keep tins in my cupboard. Baked beans, come on. Heated up baked beans on toast is just the best thing. Just delicious. For that matter, you can eat cold baked beans. We'll be eating some of these things next up. We've got 1, 2, 3, 4, 5, 6 questions left, all right, in the Mighty Challenge, and then into issues of the day. We'll do all that straight after the news. Hang on there.
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7: ABC News with David Rowlands. UK Prime Minister Keir Starmer's job continues to hang in the balance, with speculation his health secretary is preparing to mount a challenge to replace him. Nick Parmiter has more from London.
8: British Health Secretary Wes Streeting and Sir Keir sat just a few seats apart as King Charles delivered his traditional opening of Parliament speech in Westminster. But just several hours before, they had an abrupt conversation at 10 Downing Street amidst swirling reports that Mr. Streeting is eyeing a challenge as early as Thursday. A spokesperson for the Prime Minister says he has full confidence in his health secretary. It all comes a day after close to 90 of Sir Keir's government MPs called for his resignation, including a handful of ministers. However, more than 110 Labour Party backbenchers have shown their support in an open letter.
7: A meeting between US President Donald Trump and his Chinese counterpart Xi Jinping is being seen as a crucial moment in their rocky trade partnership. Trump landed in Beijing on Wednesday evening, where he was met with a red carpet and crowds of cheering schoolchildren. The two-day talks are expected to be dominated by the US-China trade relationship, which has been turbulent since last year's tariff war. Graham Smith from the Department of Pacific Affairs at the Australian National University says both countries are under pressure to come away with an agreement.
4: It's very different circumstances. The war with Iran's going on, and there's a truce, if you like, between China and the US over the tariff war that they had that reached extraordinary heights. They were tariffs of over 100% on most products. So it's a fairly crucial meeting for both sides.
7: A burst of gunfire has rang out in the Philippine Senate, where authorities have tried to arrest a senator wanted by the International Criminal Court for a charge of crime against humanity. With more on this developing story, here's the BBC's Gigi Ann.
9: Witnesses describe scenes of panic inside the Philippine Senate in Manila, where multiple gunshots were heard and people were told to take cover. Armed Marines were earlier seen entering the building, though officials say it remains unclear who fired the shots or whether anyone was hurt. The incident centres on Senator Ronald De La Rosa, also known as Beto, the former police chief who led Rodrigo Duterte's war on drugs from 2016. He's wanted by the International Criminal Court on charges of crimes against humanity over killings linked to the crackdown, which left thousands dead.
7: Back home, and the leader of the Federal Greens has suggested her party will help Labor pass its property tax reforms, despite thinking they're underwhelming. Greens leader Larissa Waters says the government's newly unveiled plans to limit negative gearing and reduce the capital gains tax discount don't go far enough to discourage property investors from buying up housing. Senator Waters says she supports changing the current tax settings.
10: They have created the housing crisis that have locked whole generations out of home ownership. So we do want them to go further, but we haven't seen their legislation yet. So we'll take a look at that. And if it's a step forward, well, that will factor into it.
7: First Nations advocates say proposed changes to child protection laws in the Northern Territory failed to address underlying issues. New legislation under the Care and Protection of Children Act were introduced to the Territory's Parliament on Wednesday, which the government says will place safety above all other considerations. First Nations organisations disagree with that view, saying the proposed changes are dangerous and water down existing laws. Ben Grimes from the North Australia Aboriginal Justice Agency says the problems lie within the government.
11: This is a distraction to try to provide a quick fix solution by changing a few lines of legislation and ignoring the deep problems and underperformance within the department.
7: Collingwood AFL coach Craig McRae has given his assistant Hayden Skipworth a glowing endorsement for the vacant role at Carlton. Alexia Pescher has more.
12: 24 hours after Michael Voss announced his resignation from the Blues, the list of candidates to replace him has started to form. Collingwood assistant Hayden Skipworth is a name that has come into the conversations, having been at the Pies since 2020 and part of the 2023 Premiership. Pies coach Craig McRae believes his assistant is ready to take on the leading role.
13: Just his strategy is really good. His people management is really good. The way he owns a room, he's really well organised. He's so curious. He's always bettering himself. He's got a lot of experience now.
12: If Skipworth does apply for the role, it wouldn't be for the first time, having gone through the process to replace Adam Simpson at the Eagles in 2024, but was unsuccessful.
7: ABC News.
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0: Yes, well, hello, and how are you? Philip Clark with you on ABC Radio. This is Night Live, and we're into the last hour of the program. Very good to have your company, and thanks for joining us as well. 1-300-800-222 is my number. You can text me on 0467-922-702. We're about to finish up the Mighty Challenge, then into our issues of the day. It's 6 past 1, 6 past 11 in WA, 24 to 1 in South Australia and the Territory. And we are right through the Pacific as well, so hi to everyone in Tonga, Samoa, Honiara and Port Moresby as well. And if you're listening around the world, hello to you too. All righty, we've got a few questions left in the Mighty Challenge and then our issues of the day. Look, there's a lot of things coming out of the budget which you might want to have your say about, and very happy to. Does it bother you that the government has flatly broken a promise, or do you think, to use the words of Ross Kittens, there are some promises that shouldn't have been made in the first place? A lot of people think, yes, well, the government will get away with this because a lot of people think this is a good thing to do. I wonder what you make of it. 1-300-800-222 is the number. There's a push on for Australia to embrace the idea of a national rollout of school lunches. Australia is one of the few high-income countries in the world where students are not provided with a free meal each day at school. Do you think it would be a good thing? There's a not-for-profit program in Tassie that does about 20,000-odd healthy cooked lunchtime meals to students every week. Would it be a good idea to have it everywhere? It might bring back memories of your own school lunches. You might care to share some of that with me too. I could talk to you about the delights of a Chelsea bun. Speaking of delights, there are plenty of people texting in about baked beans. What about this one? Mike from Ferntree Gully says, at risk of making you hungry, Phil, try grainy, thick-cut wholemeal toast, butter it, place a decent amount of chopped parsley on top, then ham, baked beans, then grated cheese, tasty cheese on top. Oh, that'd be very good. That'd be very good. Richard says, I'm having cold baked beans right now. And tuna. Frank says, Mel Brooks knew all about the benefits of baked beans. Remember Blazing Saddles? Oh, yeah. Oh, dear. All right. We have to finish up a small thing called
1: the Mighty Challenge.
0: We're up to question number 20. Bob from Greenacre. G'day, Bob.
2: G'day, Phil. How you doing?
0: Not too bad. What's that?
2: You made me hungry.
0: Yeah, I know. I made myself hungry. I've made myself hungry. Now, what do you want to do here? We've got on the team. Oh, no, we were left with this question, weren't we? Setter, outside hitter and libero are positions in which team sport?
2: Could you say that again, please?
0: Setter, outside hitter, libero are positions in which team sport?
2: Gee, I don't think I've heard of them before, but I'll just give a guess and say hockey. No,
0: it's not hockey. No. Thanks, Bob. Thank you, mate. See ya. Bye. Line's free if you want to grab one. 1-300-800-222 is the number. There is a clue.

0: No, not correct. The best way to eat oats is in an Anzac biscuit, says my texter. Well, that's not a bad suggestion either. Charlie from Mount Druitt. G'day, Charlie.
1: Hello, Phil. Good to be with you. And
0: likewise.
1: All the fellow listeners. I reckon with porridge, you have to have milk.
0: Yeah, I'm with you. I think you do. You got to have some milk, don't you?
1: Milk, blueberries, and a bit of, not honey, but the other one.
0: What are you talking?
1: Used to say it all the time.
0: Who? What
1: you like?
0: Maple syrup.
1: Yes. Yeah. Exactly.
0: Oh yeah, maple syrup's really good.
1: Yeah, but not too much.
0: No, you can't. Well, you can't afford to eat too much of it because it's too expensive, Charlie.
1: And it's too much sugar.
0: Oh yeah, well that's true. Yeah, that's true. You know. So is the chocolate I eat each day. Hey, question.
1: Yeah, exactly.
0: Question number 20 on the team. Setter, outside hitter, and libero are positions in which team sport?
1: Well, setter is setting up the point, and the hitter would it be volleyball.
0: Correct. That's it. Yeah, that was the clue. Yes.
1: Yeah.
0: Yeah, the setter pops the ball up, doesn't it? So the hitter can go smash.
1: But I don't know what that third one is.
0: The libero, I don't know, they're wandering around the back to pleasing themselves, I suppose. Question 21. We're in on the team. We've got one left there. Otherwise, we've got two in spirits and liqueurs and two in halls and oats.
1: I will go with the team one.
0: On the team, question 21. Which English soccer player has played for Real Madrid, LA Galaxy and Paris Saint-Germain? Or Saint-Germain.
1: Which current?
0: Which English soccer player has played for Real Madrid, LA Galaxy, Paris Saint-Germain?
1: I'll just have a punt at Beckham.
0: Correct. David Beckham. Very good. Only four left here, Charlie. You could snag this. We've got two in spirits and liqueurs and two in halls and oats.
1: Yeah, what a choice.

0: Amanda says, beans, beans, beans, good for the heart position. The more you eat, the more you fart. The more you fart, the better they feel. They eat baked beans with every meal. Oh, and bacon. Thank you, Amanda. We'll keep that in mind. Charlie.
1: Yep.
0: Question 22, what do you want to do? Spirits and liqueurs, Halls and Oats?
1: Halls and Oats.
0: Halls and Oats. Question 22. Which state produces around 50% of Australia's total oat crop?
1: Geez, it'd have to be... Queensland?
0: It's not Queensland. Right, sorry, mate. Charlie. Thanks, mate. Bye-bye. See you later. No, it's not. Diaphragmandra, correct, yes. Steve the truckie. G'day, Steve.
2: Good evening, Phil.
0: Question 22, Halls and Oats. Which state produces around 50% of Australia's total oat crop?
2: I owe you an apology just quickly.
0: Oh, I doubt it, but go on.
2: For the Coburn thing the other week, mate.
0: Oh, yes.
2: I got you real good.
0: You did.
2: WA is my guess, mate.
0: Correct. Yes, which state produces around 50% of Australia's total oat crop? It is Western Australia. All right, question number 23. One left in Halls and Oats, otherwise you can move to spirits and liqueurs.
2: Oh, much of a much. Let's stay where we are.
0: All right, Halls and Oats, last one. Which former model has been married to Mick Jagger and Rupert Murdoch?
2: No. Picture of face.
0: We're in a category.
2: Jerry.
0: Yeah, we're in a category called Halls and Oats.
2: Jerry Hall.
0: Correct. She's singing the backing vocals here.

0: Correct. Vodka. Well, okay.
1: I've been here once before and I've fallen in a heap.
0: All right. Drummers, please. Steve the Truckee, for question 25 and to win Spirits and Liqueurs. Chapter 1 of Treasure Island mentions which spirit in an old sea song?
1: I'm going to take a guess at rum.
0: I would too, because that's correct. Steve, you got, as soon as I saw that question, I thought he'd be right with this one.
1: I don't know Treasure Island very well, mate, but just
0: a guess. Yes. Yo ho ho, and a bottle of rum. Very good, Steve. All right, mate, thank you. Don't go anywhere. Just hang on, and we'll get some details from you and get this out to you. Maria had rum, Anne had rum. Connie had rum. Joyce from Perth had rum. Steve and Tokemore, good. Jim in Campbelltown, yo ho, yes. Bob from Bunbury, and about 50 million others on the text line also had rum. Nice work, everyone, and a very good challenge.
2: Nightlife with Philip Clark
3: on ABC Radio.
0: Yeah, issues of the day. Well, there's plenty around and they're plenty out of the budget. You might have some views about elements of the budget too. You might, I don't know, are people agitated by the broken promise? It's a classic broken promise, isn't it? Mind you, they wouldn't be the first government to break a promise. Do you reckon they were punished for it or not? 1-300-800-222. We could talk about that. Also, school lunches. It's a fact that Australia is one of the few high-income countries in the world where students are not provided with a free meal each day at school. Would you chip in to support a national free school lunch program? There's a pilot program going on in Tassie. The School Food Matters lunch program was launched in 2020 by a woman called Julie Dunbabin. Caters for about 60 schools across the state. Free meals are largely funded by the government. Food insecurity is a growing problem within Australia. Makes it a problem for a lot of families to provide.

Is it wasting monies collected and for lying about taxes on rental properties? They should be charged with perjury. It's just not good enough to mislead the public the way they have. Okay, anybody else on board with that? Or you might have a different view. 1300 800 222. Lines are free. Grab one. Here's Credence.

0: Yeah. Work the drum kit, Creedence Clearwater Revival and the Midnight Special. It's a beauty. It's an old song, but beautifully done too.
1: Issue of the day.
0: Issues of the day. Yeah, John says, wasn't it Tony Abbott who said there were core promises and non-core promises? No, it wasn't Tony Abbott. It was John Howard, I think, who said that. I think I'm right in saying that. 1-300-800-222 is the number. School lunches, yes. Chipper says, I boarded at Assumption College in Victoria in the 80s. I couldn't eat a meat pie for 5 years after leaving. Foul. Jeannie on the sunny coast says, Phil, my grandmother, who lived to 97, used to boil bacon, then flour it before cooking in oil. Delicious. I've never heard of that. Well, you still do it, but we don't boil the bacon. Oh, you flour the bacon and then fry it in oil. Okay. Well, it could be good. 1-300-800-222 is the number. Plenty of things to talk about. Of course, the budget, obviously. The idea of a national school lunch program. What do you make of it? Would you chip in to support it? There's a lot of food insecurity around. Would it be a good thing? Obviously, plenty of schools could probably afford to do it themselves, but for those that couldn't, Robin says we had to buy our lunch or take your own or starve. Good idea, though, to have free lunches. dear. My texter says, I wouldn't support this unless they get the same lunch I had at school, a stale Vegemite sandwich and a floury apple. Builds character. Lorenzo from Fulham Gardens, no, I didn't see that. There was a big protest in Adelaide against Premier Malinauskas chopping down hundreds of trees in the parklands for LIV Golf. No, I didn't see that. Give us a call, Lorenzo, and tell us about it. 1-300-800-222 is the number. Where are we? Bob from Greenacre. G'day, Bob.
2: G'day, Phil. This is one close to home.

0: nephew's the current school principal of Endeavour Sports High.
1: Oh, yeah.
0: But before he went there, he went to a less affluent area.
1: Mm-hmm.
0: He was school principal at Belmore Boys.
1: Oh, yeah.
0: Now, he noticed there was a bit of jigging going on and whatnot, and he put on, wasn't a very affluent area, and they put on school breakfasts.
1: Oh, yeah.
0: And he found that his kids were turning up for school a lot more readily. Some of them were going without food.
1: I think this is common, and I think it's more common than we think.
0: And Jim, nephew found the money from the thing, but a lot of teachers put their hands in their pockets to bring food to school.
1: Mm.
0: And it's always the way. My sister-in-law was teaching at Wiley Park Girls High, and they had something similar for a little while, but you had to, every beginning of every year at school, she'd get myself and our relatives around, and we'd paint the inside of her homeroom, because it would always be a bit graffitied, because they didn't have the big fences around it that they do now.
1: Yeah.
0: All schools have got fences, and they've stopped a lot of mayhem taking place out of school hours.
1: Yeah. Yep, yep, yep. Fair enough. On you, Bob. Thank you.
0: One other thing, Phil.
1: Yeah.
0: Circumstances alter cases, and that's what I think about politics. It does suit me for Labor to do it, but there's a lot of things happen around you that you've got to change, and you know, we've got a couple of wars happening that aren't very kosher.
1: No. Okay. All right. Thanks, Bob. We'll see what others want to have a say too. Thank you. Appreciate the call. 1-300-800-222. Bruce in Mandurah says marriage vows are promises too. How's the divorce rate going? Give Albo a break. Things change. Okay. Where are we? Peter from Rolleston in Perth. G'day, Peter.
2: Yes. Good evening. Agree with the previous caller about the breakfasts at school to encourage the kids to come.
1: Yep,
2: my mother was the school teacher originally, and that's been going for several years, or a lot there. The main issue I have is the way that the inquiry into gambling has been allowed to slip under all the headlines, because the results are sort of failure to take it any further.
1: I mean, that's right. The government released this, you know, yesterday on budget day. You don't have to be Einstein to work out what they were trying to do here. They were trying to bury it.
2: Exactly. And of course they make money out of it as well. But the figures are just mind boggling, and I think something, there's got to be a lot more attention and more interest taken in that, and the result and some actions.
1: Yeah. That's right. I mean, there were plenty of critics, Tim Costello included, of the government's response to this, because there was the recommendations for the inquiry, which the government had spent about 3 years sitting on, were that there should be a ban on gambling ads, particularly on sporting broadcasts, and that's not going to happen.
2: No, and it appears that the FIFO situation only gives more people the opportunity to involve in it, because they're sitting in a room on their own with a reasonable pay packet.
1: Sitting around with a reasonable pay packet on the phone, exactly.
2: Yeah.
1: Thank you, Pete. We'll see what others want to say about that too. But yes, the day the budget came out, yesterday, late morning, the government released their response at last to the gambling inquiry report, which they'd been sitting on for a very long time. Lisa, in the Blue Mountains, you might have something to say about that. Lisa, g'day.
3: Hi, Phil. No, I'm actually sick to death of hearing all about the budget.
1: Yeah, that's all right. That's all right.
3: So I wanted to talk about the kids' lunches at school.
1: Mm.
3: Years ago, when I was a casual teacher in Western Sydney area and doing playground duty, I would talk to the kids, and so many of them didn't have any lunch and also hadn't had any breakfast. So I took to taking around a big bag full of fruit. But oh. I imagine that's pretty not PC these days because, you know, might poison them or something.
1: No, well, I agree with you. I mean, like, there'd be all sorts of, oh, I don't know. It seems to be one of those things, you know, you could only run into trouble.
3: Exactly. So yeah. I really endorse the fact of bringing back those meals.
1: Yeah. Yeah, in primary schools in particular.
3: Exactly.
1: You know, having a midday thing or maybe a breakfast thing would be, you know, because, I mean, a lot of kids don't, as you said, don't arrive at school with lunch.
3: No.
1: No.
3: And brekkie in their tummy.
1: Yeah, yeah, exactly. You're not going to learn much if you starve, if you come to school, you know, what kids are like, exactly.
3: Yeah.
1: No. Good on you, Lisa. Thank you.
3: Thanks, Phil.
1: Good on you. Bye-bye. 1-300-800-222 is the number. How does horse racing survive without gambling, says Stephen Tokenwall. Well, it wouldn't. I mean, horses, there would be no horse races without gambling because that's what horse racing's about. Is it not? Kay in Fremantle, yes, I totally believe school lunches in some areas is required and I'd fully support state or federal funding with it. The trouble is with feeding kids at school today is that every kid's different. They all got wild, not all of them, but some of them got allergies. They can't eat nuts, whatever. So it's just in the too hard basket. Oh, I think not like in my day when we used to get milk in the morning at lunchtime, you get chips or toasted sandwiches not worry. Gee, toasted sandwiches. The only things I remember from the tuck shop when I was at school were you could get a pie or a pasty, but they used to run out pretty quickly. Otherwise, there was a run on, which was my favourite, which was a buttered Chelsea bun, which was basically a big raisin bun with pink icing on the top and coconut. Of the kind of really healthy food these days, which you'd get run out of town for. But, gee, I love those. They were good. Cecilia in Ararat. G'day, Cecilia.
4: Good morning. I'm ringing about school lunches too. In most schools that I've teaching, and I'm a casual relief teacher.
1: Oh yeah.
4: Have breakfasts of some sort.
1: Oh, do they? Okay.
4: Not really. This is in Victoria anyway. Like something
1: this
4: like
1: this is primary schools or high schools.
4: Yeah. Oh no, high schools have it too. Some high schools have it, and especially for junior high school kids. But I really support the idea of lunches, because when you know, most of the time lunch is supervised, teachers walk around, they eat it inside, and the difference in the different lunch boxes is just so different. And then, you know, and how much, and some of the really good lunches are left behind, and some of the other kids are eating a wrap of jam or something. And if you have a meal, they'll all sit down and eat it, like often.
1: Yeah.
4: They'll have a cook. They'll do some cooking together and they'll sit down and eat the meal. They'll all eat it. So if there's a meal, a healthy meal provided in the middle of the day, it's not so bad if they don't get a good one when they get home.
1: Because
4: if they haven't got a good lunch, they haven't got a good dinner either at night usually. And also there's a lot of sugar in the school lunch. Lots of families under a lot of pressure, and what they put in the school lunch boxes are a lot of them packaged things that they buy at the supermarket.
1: Yeah.
4: Yeah. So
1: you mean like muesli bars and things like that are full of sugar?
4: Yeah, things like that, and they're not cheap.
1: Yeah.
4: So I'd be really in favour of continuing with breakfast.
1: I wonder how much who pays for it in Victoria, Cecilia?
4: Food bank sends out a lot to the schools.
1: Okay.
4: I think so. Yeah, food bank and lots of local places, like the local baker will probably give bread or something.
1: I wonder that's right, whether, I mean, you know, you don't want to make it into a vastly expensive thing. It's going to cost everyone a fortune. But, you know, you wonder whether, I don't know, if it was run through PNCs or whatever, whether it would be a thing that you could roll out, because, you know.
4: Yeah, look, most of them have something like two cereals or something and milk. And it's like, it's so embedded in Victoria, the milk has school milk written on it. So, that, you know, like you couldn't nick a couple of pints of milk and take it home because you open the fridge and have school milk written on it, provided for Victorian schools or something like that.
1: Oh, okay, most schools would have a couple of boxes of cereal and some milk.
4: Yeah, oh, yeah, the kids, yeah. Varieties, like yeah,
1: yeah.
4: And toast, something like that, and fruit, yeah. Mm. And most schools will have some fruit for a fruit break.
1: Mm.
4: But I think. If you could give them one decent, solid meal in their stomach at lunchtime, and if yeah, at least they're getting healthy food. I used to take fruit into the classroom for kids who didn't have it. Like I'd have a fruit basket in the classroom.
1: Yeah.
4: It came from us. That came through food bank to the school, and I just used to collect it from the canteen and that. But they'd have it, you know, that came with the breakfast club thing, and yeah. Yeah, so,
1: okay, that's interesting. Thanks.
4: And I reckon Pete's right, spot on about the gambling and the ads and that, and that's probably a lot of reason why a lot of kids don't have a lot of food.
1: Yep.
4: So
1: gambling sucks up a lot of money out of family incomes. Yep, absolutely.
4: And it's not seen as a disease. It's seen as a you know, somebody being really weak or you know, indulgent, but an addicted gambler is just the same as any other addict.
1: Exactly.
4: And the families suffer the same way. And
1: fair enough.
4: It. Can you imagine having heroin advertising on television? Not very likely.
1: No. No, but there are similarities, aren't there? Thanks,
4: okay,
1: Cecilia.
4: Thanks,
1: good on you. Bye-bye. Yeah, there are similarities. Philippa from Sydenham. G'day, Philippa.
5: Good evening, Phil. Shelley. She really speaks the truth. Our Aussie mums are just wonderful. There is a new system, though, in all schools. If you've got a bakery near you, you can have leftover bread donated.
1: Mm-hmm.
5: With the air fryer, all you need to do is pat it, spray it with a spray bottle, a roll, throw it in the air fryer for 2 minutes, it comes out hot and crusty as though it's just been baked. I hate food waste.
1: Yeah.
5: At the RMIT, our wonderful students came back with a gold medal from Germany. So we're at the top. Now, on top of that, if you want good bacon, how can you go past the Australian pork growers? We have grass-fed pork. We don't have to add anything to it, and you can buy it in our supermarket.
1: Hey, Philippa, have you tried this idea that someone's texted in saying that you can boil the bacon, then flour it, and then fry it?
5: Why go through all that rot when you've got the sun, you've got the grass, you've got the best farmers? Learn, people. We've got the best here in Australia. Use it. Why go for imported stuff? Phil, did you know that big slab? When I tried to buy some Jarlsberg in a supermarket, and I looked at it carefully, and I asked the person, excuse me, where does the cheese come from? Oh, this is American. I said, that's fine for American, but guess what? We've got the Australians making the best dairy. Now, I actually...
1: Well, just back on bacon, though, Philip, I think you'll find the vast bulk of bacon that's eaten in the country is imported.
5: If you go through, we actually sell the best Australian pork through our company here in Victoria.
1: Oh, okay.
5: Go and have a look, and it is grass-fed, and you can thank our farmers.
1: Yeah, I'm not...
5: Through the drought and everything, we still know the best.
1: Not doubting you about
5: now
1: that.
5: Listen, the budget.
1: Yes.
5: I think Mr. Chalmers has sat down in camouflage, understanding that when he gets back in through the House of Reps and the Senate, they're going to find out they're going to have to wheel and deal, just like Mr. Trump, and he's gone with the huge split in the highway, looking at those who do not work but live off assets, are having a grand old time compared to those who work, like we did teaching, doctoring, you know, in the airlines. You'll find that we've worked terribly hard and paid the top tax price, while these people who have assets, unlike our Indigenous, who don't have assets
1: mm.
5: and that they've grown through the land through centuries, they're getting the least of. So let's make it, like Mr. Chalmers said, a more equitable system.
1: Okay.
5: Now, on top of that, there's one complaint. I've just heard a recording of the news yesterday. I rang and complained to the ABC. I don't like, Sam was doing an interview with a chap who was saying, we're fearful of going to the mosques. And I said, well, I was listening to that. And the chap said, the incident in Bondi, that was not an incident. It was a massacre.
1: Mm, it was.
5: Use the right terminology. And I complained to your ABC today because they're relaying a politician, which is why I rang the Speaker's house today, asking the Speaker to remind every politician in Australia, and I don't care which party they're from, they are all on the public purse because we've voted for them.
1: Yep.
5: But please be aware of the language you're using. Kneecap is not one of them.
1: Thank you, Philippa. Appreciate it. You might have some thoughts about some or all of that. Rosa says Tasmania started the free school lunch program. Yeah, no, they have. It's going very well. That's what sparked our interest, Rosa, and the reason for raising it too. John says, here's a novel idea. How about parents supply the lunches? Yeah, I know. AJ makes the same point. Once upon a time, parents took care of their children. Go figure. Yeah, I know. But there's a lot of pressure on a lot of families these days. And it doesn't always work out like that. Christine in Adelaide says there's lots of free breakfasts provided at schools in Adelaide too. James in Perth. G'day, James.
6: G'day, Phil. How are you going?
1: Pretty good.
6: That's good. Gambling.
1: Yeah.
6: Absolutely disgusting that, well, for a start, they shouldn't advertise it. It's ruining a lot of people, like they should do on cigarettes. But
1: yeah.
6: A couple of things. The main one point I'm going to bring up shortly, but I think find it's hypocritical that they advertise gambling and then they, as what they would call duty of care, tell you that it, they warn you that it's dangerous.
1: That's right.
6: They're just sticking the duty of care box, Phil.
1: Yeah.
6: Now this is the main point.
1: It's like the T's and C's announcement, isn't it? Everyone knows that no one's listening.
6: Exactly. Now, this is the main point I want to raise.
1: Mm.
6: Now, when you're watching the footy, all around the grounds, there's a sign of an advert of betting agencies. Do you know the green one?
1: Yeah, I do. Yeah.
6: You know what it's called?
1: Oh well, I do. I don't want to mention it on air. Go on.
6: Well, can I?
1: No.
6: Okay. All right. These are overseas betting agencies.
1: Yeah, I know.
6: So why do we advertise? Why do we allow Australian people to bet on overseas agencies and feed them with revenue?
1: I agree with you.
6: when they should be banned and it should be all local.
1: Yeah, well, there's two issues there. I mean, but look, this whole business of online gambling and on-air gambling is rotten from the top to the bottom, isn't it?
6: It is. It is, but I find it disgraceful. Sorry, just to go back to my closing point, that we're complaining about we need horses, we need gambling to make money, but if I could wave a wand, get rid of the overseas, promote local if you want to promote anyone, and then you'll get more revenue locally, and don't send it over to the countries across in other countries.
1: Yeah. Yep. All right, James.
6: Thanks, mate.
1: Thank you. And what do you reckon about that idea? 1-300-800-222 is the number. Rod, sorry, you've been waiting on there. Rod, hello.
7: Oh, good day, Phil. I changed my mind from my original topic. I want to talk to you about nutritionists and bacon.
1: Oh, yeah.
7: Many years ago, I was working at a different transport company than the one I work at now.
1: Mm-hmm.
7: We had a nutritionist come in. And she told us that bacon and eggs and toast,
1: yep,
7: coffee or cup of tea in the morning was a good breakfast to set us up for a long 12-hour day stint behind the wheel.
1: Yeah.
7: And I said, great, well, I'm going up to Andy's to get an egg and bacon sandwich.
1: Yeah.
7: Which was the roadhouse next door.
1: Hmm.
7: She said, oh, no, you can't have one of them. And I said, excuse me? I said, do you really think my stomach knows the difference between whether I'm having this bacon, eggs, and toast out of a brown paper bag or off a white china plate? She told me bacon and eggs on toast on a plate was okay, but an egg and bacon on toast was not.

0: From that day on, they have taken absolutely 0% notice or interest in anything a nutritionist has told me about what I should not eat.
1: Well, that's your loss, Rod. However, I agree. There cannot be any difference between a bacon and egg roll and a bacon and bacon and egg and toast on a plate. Surely.
0: That's what I said to him. My stomach didn't know whether I ate it out of a brown paper bag or off a white china plate.
1: Yeah.
0: So consequently, what nutritionists have to tell me about food, I take no notice of it. I like the flavour of it and I eat it.
1: A properly made bacon and egg sandwich, as we know, Rod, is a thing of beauty, and also it's also a beautiful thing to eat. But however, Rod, I've got strict views about it because I reckon it's not often made that well. For example, Rod, you shouldn't make the bacon and egg sandwich with the egg too runny, because otherwise, when you bite into it, down your wrist it goes everywhere. You lost half the egg. Hopeless. I reckon the egg should be mainly pretty firm. Point number two, not too much bacon. Otherwise, when you bite into it, right, you pull it away from your mouth, you pull out half the contents as well with half the bacon. So, you know, there's...
0: Bacon's got to be crispy.
1: Yeah, exactly. And the bacon, yes, has got to be crispy. I agree. Yeah.
0: And,
1: why aren't we in charge? Rod?
0: Well, I don't know. And remember what I told you last week about barbecue and the steak sandwich. You can always dip the bread in the egg, whisk the egg up first, make the French toast, and just whack the bacon in the middle.
1: Yeah, that'd be good too.
0: that's even better. Guaranteed, the egg's not going to run when you bite into it.
1: Oh, gee, I'm going to have one on the way home now.
0: I know what you're going to do when you get home now. You're going to make some French toast and make some bacon in the middle. Aren't you? The report back to us tomorrow night about how.
1: Get off, Rod. All the best jobs here are gone. All right.
0: See you later.
1: Bye-bye. 1-300-800-222 is the number. Robin says the trucker's breakfast. Toast, sausages, bacon, tomatoes, eggs and baked beans. Still the best. Yes, I received an SMS today, says Carol. Crown Casino Melbourne is now available online. Oh, dear. Yes. Little Brother Trucker says Australia is one of the richest countries and resources in the world. We do not need money from gambling, even local agencies. Brian from Maitland. G'day, Brian.
2: How are you going?
1: Not bad.
2: Yeah. My thing with this budget was a bit of a blunt instrument. I think there's people who are negative here, multiple properties, some up to 100.
1: Mm.
2: Others might just have one. And I think that's we're throwing the baby out of the bathwater here. Maybe it's a legislation just for the multiple would be better rather than just dump the whole lot.
1: You're saying what you should, you're saying you'd leave it in place for what? How many?
2: Just for one.
1: Oh, for one, okay, yeah.
2: One other property, not multiples.
1: Yeah.
2: Like Bill Thornton tried to bring this in two elections in a row and was rejected. And I think that's the problem, is that Australian people voted against it.
1: Well, when you say that, I mean, Bill Shorten, he ran with it, didn't he? But whether or not people were voting against Bill Shorten's negative gearing reforms, or whether they were voting against Bill Shorten, is a moot point, isn't it?
2: It's around. That's true.
1: You know, the Labor Party's own post-campaign research report, you know, when they looked at it, found that, you know, the personality of Bill Shorten, unfortunately, I mean, this is a horrible thing to come to grips with, but that was a thing. That was a thing in the campaign. People didn't warm to him, and that was a problem for them.
2: Yeah.
1: Okay. All right. Thanks, Brian. Good on you. 1-300-800-222. Jason from Earlwood. G'day, Jason.
3: Ah, good evening, Phil. I'm wondering if when you did your planning for tonight's show, was your goal to make me really hungry? Because it worked.
1: I'm going to have something on the way home, I can tell you. I'm just
3: I'll join you.
1: Because I'm thinking about my fridge already. I haven't got any bacon in there, so I've got to think of a route home which will get me one of these. I really need a bacon and egg roll, like now.
3: I don't think I've heard one of your shows that has mentioned so many.

0: ingredients in so many wonderful ways for a long time. So I do thank you for that. But I'm wondering something else, school lunches or breakfast programs.
1: Yep.
0: I wonder, could we not, and I don't know how the practicalities would work, but could we not include the preparation and the making and the serving of such a program part of the curriculum?
1: Yeah.
0: I mean, I recall in year 7 or 8 or something, decades ago, doing home economics.
1: Yeah.
0: And my mind was enlightened because all I'd ever grown up seeing was mum serve a plate of food in front of me, and I had no idea how she made it.
1: Yeah.
0: And then suddenly I was given the tools and some supervision, and one sometimes equaled two. We could be educating our young kids and probably over the long term changing culture so that instead of a generation growing up having prepackaged chips and muesli bars,
1: yep,
0: they know how to put a meal together, even if it's not flash. Surely something is better than nothing. I don't know how the practicalities would work out, but surely if schools are about education, and I'm all for the feeding of the students, I think they're there, why not? And then I also wonder, for those who are doing the bean counting and perhaps arguing that it's going to cost too much, well, could we not factor in the long-term health benefits and what the cost of...
1: Yeah, I agree. I agree.
0: ...helping that... people in their later age who haven't had good nutrition versus this is an option.
1: Yeah, exactly. And also, I mean, if you improve school performance, you quite frankly improve the productivity of the whole country. You know, you do, you know, in the longer
0: exactly.
1: term.
0: Exactly. So it's kind of a win-win, isn't it?
1: I would have thought so. I would have thought so, Jason. Appreciate the call. Thank you. I'm sorry for making you hungry. I've made myself hungry as well. There's Peter in Rockhampton, just back on Broken Promises. Peter in Rockhampton says, there's hardly been a comment on the LNP in Queensland breaking its core promise on no new stadiums for the 2032 Olympics in Brisbane. And then almost immediately after them being elected, a $3 billion stadium in Victoria Park was announced. Also the broken promise by the LNP of rebuilding of the $4.5 billion Paradise Dam on the Burnett River near Bundaberg that hardly raised a ripple. Yeah, well, look, Peter, you're right to raise these things, and you can do it for both sides of politics everywhere. Both sides of politics broke promises. The Joe Hockey budget back in, what was it, 2014, broke promises. Both sides of politics do it. I wonder whether it has so much currency these days. And in northern Tasmania, so much fruit's left to rot everywhere. Wasn't some of this channeled to schools? No, a fair point too. A fair point as well. In year 7 and 8, my teacher and a few of us kids organised free morning tea, toasties, rolls, etc. in the shelter shed. And in primary school, we started Pancake Day every Wednesday. So there are ways. Look, there are ways to do it. And by the sound of it, there are schools that are kind of... in an ad hoc way, doing a lot of this as well. Principessa says, I'm lying in the dark here in bed and my guts are growling for a bacon and egg sanger. Damien Hobart said, I've just got up out of bed and made a peanut butter and sultana sandwich with a glass of milk. Oh, dear. Eat on, people. News is on its way.

0: Nelly Furtado and I'm Like a Bird. Yeah, good stuff. News coming up, but Francis Leach is after that. G'day, Francis. Hello.
1: Good morning to you, mate.
0: What is happening in this big world other than bacon and egg sandwiches, Francis?
1: Oh, yeah, I'm going to have to hold off for that, mate. You've got me thinking, though.
0: You're snookered for at least a few hours.
1: Yes, exactly. Work up an appetite. Scotty Goodings, a TV freak, is going to be joining us to talk TV. I've been enjoying this great series on Netflix. It's a Portuguese series called Gloria, and it's a Cold War series set in the early 70s. Mm-hmm. And we're going to talk about spy and Cold War TV.
0: I love spy movies. Love Cold War. That's great.
1: This one was made in 2021 and flew under the radar, but someone recommended it to me, and it's set in Portugal during the Cold War. It's a very different take on things, but I'm absolutely deep in it. So
0: What's it called?
1: It's called Gloria.
0: We're always after good suggestions here. Okay, Gloria. Okay.
1: And check it out also for its beautiful set design. And if you do like a bit of 70s fashion and 70s upholstery, plenty of
0: it. Where's it on? Netflix, you say?
1: Netflix. So we're going to do that. And also, of course, we've got a four quiz coming up. And plus, we're going to talk about FIFA World Cup and why the prices to go to the States to watch it are so blooming high.
0: Brutal. All right, Francis, have a good show. You and I'll talk tomorrow. Here's the news.
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3: ABC News with David Rowlands. Chaos has erupted at the Philippine Senate after gunshots were heard and security forces attempted to enter the building, causing widespread chaos. Asia editor Karishma Vias has the story.
4: The shooting occurred in the legislature after a top politician wanted by the International Criminal Court said his arrest was imminent. Former police chief Senator Ronald De La Rosa faces crimes against humanity charges at the ICC related to the country's brutal war on drugs. De La Rosa was the main enforcer of ex-Philippine President Rodrigo Duterte during the campaign that led to thousands of deaths. He has denied involvement in illegal killings. Karishma Vyas, ABC News.
3: US President Donald Trump has touched down in Beijing for the first trip to China by an American president since Trump was last there in 2017. John O'Wakely has more.
5: The main focus of Donald Trump's

0: talks with Xi Jinping will be their tense trade relationship. U.S. officials have said the leaders are expected to agree to set up forums to ease mutual trade and investment, while China is expected to announce purchases related to Boeing airplanes, American agriculture, and energy. Meanwhile, delegations from China and the U.S. have been holding trade talks in South Korea ahead of the president's arrival in Beijing. Chinese media described the 3 hours of talks as candid, in-depth, and constructive exchanges.
1: Ukrainian President Volodymyr Zelensky says at least 6 people have been killed in a massive daytime Russian drone attack on the country. Mr. Zelensky says at least 800 drones targeted 20 Ukrainian regions, with dozens of people wounded, including children. The prolonged barrage began mid-morning and lasted for hours, hitting the capital Kyiv, the western city of Lviv near Poland, and the port of Odessa on the Black Sea, among other population centres. Reform UK says it's talking with Britain's Parliament watchdog following reports that its leader Nigel Farage was being investigated over a breach of the rules for accepting a donation without declaring it. Farage has faced allegations that he failed to declare a $9.3 million donation from a cryptocurrency investor. Reform UK says that it was a personal, unconditional gift and that no rules were broken. A suitable aircraft has been secured to bring home Australian and New Zealand passengers who were on board a small cruise ship infected by hantavirus. Harry Buttonshaw reports.
2: 5 Australians and 1 New Zealander were evacuated from the ship on the Spanish island of Tenerife off West Africa and taken to the Netherlands on Tuesday. The outbreak, which was discovered on board the Dutch-flagged vessel around a month ago, has killed 3 people, with another person in a critical condition. Health Minister Mark Butler says the Australian and New Zealand passengers are in good health and spirits, but has admitted the repatriation of the group has been difficult. They'll quarantine in Perth once they return, with experts moving to reassure people they pose little risk to the community.
1: There are concerns that changes to property tax announced in Tuesday night's federal budget will increase rents. The Albanese government will wind back negative gearing and the capital gains tax discount from the 2027-28 financial year, a move which it says will rebalance the country's tax system. Senior lecturer in property economics at the Queensland University of Technology, Dr. Lyndall Bryant, says that renters will be adversely impacted by the changes.
3: There's 75,000 new households moving into existing housing. And what happens to those 75,000 households of renters? There's no new product for them to move into. And so rental prices will, you know, likely increase just because the weight of demand that's going to be in the rental market.
1: A man accused of planning terrorist attacks in Perth has been charged with more offences. David Webber has the details.
4: Jason Joseph Michaels was arrested earlier this year and was charged with multiple offences, including preparing for a terrorist act, possessing ammunition and failing to store a firearm properly. Police alleged he planned attacks on state parliament, police headquarters and mosques. The 20-year-old has appeared in Stirling Gardens Magistrates Court via video link and new charges were read out. Mr. Michaels has now been charged with possessing child abuse material, violent extremist material and bulletproof clothing, and 2 counts of trying to seek objectionable material. He's due to face court again in July.
1: And former Wallabies coach Eddie Jones has been suspended for 6 weeks and handed a salary reduction by his employers, Japan Rugby, after incidents of verbal abuse. This is ABC News.
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6: Sydney showers 15 to 22. Melbourne mostly sunny 8 to 21. Brisbane showers 16 to 24. Perth showers 12 to 20. Adelaide a partly cloudy day 15 to 24. Hobart sunny 6 to 19. Canberra partly cloudy 7 to 19. And Darwin sunny 25 to 33.
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10: And good morning and welcome to Overnights here on ABC Radio, Francis Leach with you on this Thursday morning. Hope your Friday and Thursday are going to be good ones. I'm going to make sure that you're going to have a good time this morning because we're going to play the four quiz straight up. Give us a call, 1-300-800-222, 1-300-800-222 to play, or you can SMS through 0437-774-774. Once again, four different topics. I'd try my best to mix them up and have some fun with them and see if we can get you to answer three consecutive questions. If you answer three consecutive questions, you go into the win bin and you might pick up a prize from the cupboard and walk away with a big smile on your face to start Thursday. So get on the line. Let's play it now. The four quiz, 1-300-800-222 or SMS 0437-774-774. Let the stones put the key in the ignition. Start me up.

0: The Stones from Tattoo You. Over 45 years ago. Yeek. Start Me Up. Doesn't mean that they're stopping anytime soon. They've got a new album coming. It's called Foreign Tongues. It's just about to be released. I did have a sneak listen the other day. Not bad. Not bad for a bunch of 80-year-old blokes. So, keep an ear out for that new Stones album coming very, very soon, if that's your thing. ABC Radio Overnights, Francis here for Trevor. 1-300-800-222 to play the four quiz, or you can SMS through on 0437-774-774 to play. Let's jump into it.
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0: Get on the phone. Let's play the quiz, the four quiz. So there are four topics that we're going to use this morning, and they are imaginary drum roll there. Thank you very much. I'll drink to that. So theme there about alcoholic drinks. I know Phil did something similar today. Great minds think alike and all that sort of stuff. Giants of history. Some giants of history. TV classics. Australian TV classics, in fact. And also we'll look at the year 1990. So if you get in early, you get to choose which one of the topics you want to go to first. And if you answer three questions, you take a bow and go into the wind bin. Let's head to South Perth. And Cameron, hello, Cameron, how are you going?

0: South Perth, would you?
1: Occasionally, you know, about two or three times a year we might get a very light fog.
0: Yeah, nothing like what they've had in Victoria over the last few days. All right, mate, well, you get the pick of the board. So you can pick from any of our four topics this morning to start us off. I'll drink to that. So a question about alcoholic drinks, really, what you might have at the bar. TV classics. I can ask you a question about a TV classic. Or you can go with the year 1990, a question about something that happened that year. Or Giants of History. What do you think you'd like?
1: Giants of History, please.
0: Giants of History it is. Okay, well, let's start you off with this.
1: Would be nice to take home a magnet.
0: Okay. Let's see if we can get you there. Question number one, Giants of History. Which iconic world leader uttered the immortal words in 1933, "There is nothing to fear but fear itself"?
1: Roosevelt.
0: It was FDR in his inaugural address in 1993 at the depths of the Depression. Well done. Excellent work. So you picked up your first win there with question number one. Now you have to pick another category here, Cameron, now that you've done a history question.
1: I can't say on history.
0: No, the rules are we move through the categories so that we challenge you across the board. So what would you like? I'll drink to that. TV classics, 1990. What do you think?
1: TV classics.
0: TV classics it is. All right. This is a question about Australian television. Which long-running Australian soap opera, which began in 1981, featured regularly a famous wombat as a character on the show? Do you remember the show?
1: No, but a wombat.
0: A wombat.
1: I'm going to say Skippy, but I don't think that could be right.
0: No, it wasn't Skippy. But good on you, mate. Enjoy a rug up there in beautiful Geelong, and thanks for playing.
1: Good on you. Thank you.
0: See you, mate. Cameron there, all the way from South Perth, currently in Geelong visiting his family. 1-300-800-222 to play the four quiz as we go to Eric, who is in Melbourne. Hello, Eric. Welcome to the program.
2: Hi, Francis. Just a few things from last night. Lou Reed once said that the Cowboy Junkies version of Sweet Jane was better than his own. He actually said that.
0: Yeah. Well, it's a great version. Now, do you know the answer to this question, Eric? Do you know the answer to this question? What is it?
2: It's a country practice.
0: It is a country practice. The wombat was a regular feature.
2: Last night you said Joan Kerner stopped being premier in February 93. That's wrong. She's voted out in early October 92 by Jeff Kennett, the Liberal National Party. She retired from Parliament.

0: in 90, Eric?
1: Working.
0: Yep. Okay. Fair yep. enough. Can you tell me who told the whole world in 1990 that you can't touch this?
1: MC Hammer.
0: It's all right. It was MC Hammer.
2: You can't touch this. You can't touch this. You can't touch this.
0: I could just see you doing that dance in that video that he did, Eric, in a pair of parachute pants.
1: No, it was an all right song, but I wouldn't, you know, I can dance a bit like that. But yeah, sampling a bit of Super Freak by, I forgot who did Super Freak.
0: Rick James.
1: Rick James, that's it,
0: the original Super Freak. Well done. Okay, you've answered that question, so I got 2 from 2. For your third and to go into the win bin, you need to choose from Giants of History and or I'll Drink to That.
1: I'll go Giants of History, please, Francis.
0: Giants of History it is for you. Which American aviator became the first woman to fly solo across the Atlantic Ocean?
1: That'd be Amelia Earhart, I think.
0: It was Amelia Earhart who did that incredible journey in 1928 when she flew across the Atlantic Ocean and travelled as a passenger rather than the pilot, but she still did it. Became the first woman to fly solo across the Atlantic Ocean in 1932, I should say, from Newfoundland to Ireland, and became the first person to fly solo from Hawaii to mainland United States. And she disappeared over the Pacific Ocean near Howland Island with her navigator, Fred Noonan, during the World Flight Attempt when she was trying to fly around the globe. So, and the mysteries, they've never discovered where she crashed.
1: No. Do you know what year she disappeared?
0: Yeah, it was in 1937.
1: Yeah, right. Oh, thanks, St. Francis.
0: Well, on you, mate. Thank you for answering 3, and we'll put your name in the wind bin, see what happens.
1: Yeah, thank you then. Bye.
0: Thank you, mate. 1-300-800-222 to play, or 0437-774-774. Well done to Sue in Ingleburn, who knew a country practice, as did Baronia in Adelaide, and Chris in Southern Waters, Jeff in Cornwall, and Chipper in King Island. All got that one as well on the SMS, 0437-774-774. Hello, Charlie. How are things in Mount Druitt this morning?
3: Pretty quiet.
0: Yeah, what have you been doing?
3: I worked earlier, and then I went to the club and had a few ales.
0: Fair enough. Nice way to spend the evening. Now, which one of these topics would you like to start with? TV classics, 1990, the year 1990, Giants of History. No one's been gamed. Well, you've had a few drinks. You might want to go and do I'll Drink to That. Or a question about alcoholic drinks.
3: How many alcoholic drinks topics are there?
0: There are 4 topics, and you've got to pick. You've got to pick one to start.
3: Yeah, I'll go with the first one.
0: Okay, so you want to go with TV classics?
3: Yes.
0: Okay. All right. Well, we've got 1 question left in this category. Here we go. I want you to listen to this piece of audio, and you've got to tell me the name of the character from this Australian comedy sketch show, and also the name of the show, which was a huge hit in the early 90s as well.
4: And if you can think of the spackest holiday ever, well, that's what I'm having right now. No, because guess what we had to do on Saturday? Go to the national park? Spewing, because only bogus and parents go to national parks. But at least I stayed in the car. Because fair dinkum, who wants to see native trees, you know? Ooh, a native tree. Ooh, another native tree, you know? I really have an organism over that.
0: She was a classic, no doubt about it. What was the name of the character? What was the name of the show, Charlie?
3: So I can't change, can I?
0: Nah, you're locked in, buddy. This is your moment. Early 90s comedy sketch show.
3: Yeah, I know the I know everything except the answer.
0: not the way you needed a quiz, mate. It's the one thing you do need. Hey, mate,
3: yes.
0: Good of you to play. And
3: have a guess?
0: Yeah, of course you can. Absolutely.
3: Is it Comedy Company?
0: That is the Comedy Company. What's the name of the character?
3: So I get half a point, do I?
0: You get half a point, but it's not enough to carry you through. Good on you, mate.
3: No. So her name.
0: Yeah, I need her name, but I need it soon because you're running down the clock.
3: No, I'm still thinking of Effie, but it's not.
0: Oh, it's not, but very close. Same show, same era. Well done, mate. Thanks for playing, and have a good morning there in Mount Druitt. It's Francis Leach with you in for Trev. We're playing the 4 quiz on ABC Radio overnight.

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0: Christine Arnoux and Party. ABC Radio Overnights is what you got. Thursday morning, Francis Leach with you. It's 23 past 2, 7 to 2 in South Australia and the Northern Territory, and 23 past midnight in the West. And we're playing the four quiz, four topics, bunch of questions. If you answer three in a row, you go into the win bin. And we're currently trying to work out the answer to a question in our TV Classics section. Tara is on the road. Hello, Tara. How are you going?
1: Not bad, Francis. Yourself?
0: I'm well. Did you hear the audio? Do I need to play it again?
1: No, Kylie.
0: Kylie who?
1: I just remember Kylie. I can't remember her last name.
0: Oh, okay. It's kind of important. The last name sort of is kind of half the punchline of the joke. So you don't remember what her surname was on the show, Comedy Company?
1: No, I remember the Comedy Company. Remember Kylie?
0: It's in there somewhere, Tara. I'm sure as soon as you hear it, you're going to pinch yourself.
1: Probably will.
0: Good on you, mate. Call again, though. Love hearing from you. 1-300-800-222 is the number to play the four quiz. Betty in Dapto. Hello, Betty.
2: Hello. How are you, Francis?
0: I'm well. I'm in Melbourne. Happy to be talking to you this morning, wherever you are in beautiful Dapto. And do you know who that person is, that Comedy Company character?
2: No, I'm sorry. I knew it was Kylie, but I don't know. I can't remember her surname.
0: It's really kind of important because that's where the joke is in the name. But yeah, you'll know when you hear it. What are you doing?
2: Oh, well,
0: what are you doing?

0: morning, Betty?
1: Just lying in bed.
0: Nice. Good. Stay warm. Stay snuggled up.
1: Warm.
0: Good to hear. Look, good that you're sharing a bit of time with us. We appreciate it. Thank you, mate. Let's talk to Stuart in Victor Harbour in South Oz. Hello, Stuart.
2: Hello, mate. Excuse me, I just forgot your name.
0: Francis Leachie. Yeah, filling in for... I know you've been with Trev for 25 years, so it's easy to forget.
2: No, it's quite all right. I've actually... Yeah, g'day. It's Kylie Mole.
0: Kylie Mole. That is right.
2: What a class act. God, that was funny.
0: Yeah, it was. She was great. Mary McFadden was the actress who played Kylie Mole. And, of course...
2: She was very... sorry, skip you talk, mate.
0: No, you go.
2: She was very, very clever.
0: Yeah, and very, very funny. Well done, mate. You've got Kylie Mole is correct. So now we've got to move from TV classics. You can choose one of our other topics.
2: Yep.
0: The year 1990... I'll drink to that, which nobody's done yet, which is surprising me. There's some issues, questions about your favourite tipple, or you can go Giants of History. We've answered two questions in Giants of History. We've got one left.
2: Giants of History. I'll go for that thing, sir.
0: Okay. Listen to this dramatic audio from 1938,
2: yeah.
0: And the issue is you've got to tell me who it is that's speaking and what their job was at the time.
3: That the settlement of the Czechoslovakian problem, which has now been achieved, is, in my view, only the prelude to a larger settlement in which all Europe may find peace.
0: Stuart, who was that, and what was their job at the time?
2: I've got a metal block here. Just before World War II, the Prime Minister of England.
0: That's right.
2: And he died shortly after when Churchill took over, poor bugger.
0: Yeah.
2: And he came back, peace in our time.
0: That's right.
2: You
0: got it all there. You got all the pieces of the puzzle. You just need to arrange it all. You were there.
2: It's funny, you know, how your brain works or something doesn't work. Could you give me just about 30 seconds, Francis?
0: Oh, 30 seconds is very... No, we try not to because it's...
2: Okay, mate, that's all right. I'm not cheating. I'm blind, actually.
0: No worries.
2: I can't even cheat. There you go.
0: So I'll describe what it was. So it was he's returning from the Munich conference with Hitler.
2: Yeah.
0: After
2: a piece of paper
0: in his hand, and you can see it on, once again, if you want to see it, you know where to find it on our usual channels. You can see the dramatic footage of him getting off the airplane with a piece of paper in his hand and the crowd around him, and that speech he makes on the tarmac, clutching this piece of paper, which is signed by Hitler as a guarantee that there wouldn't be war. And of course, the great shame of all that was that the Brits had agreed to the partition of Czechoslovakia by the Germans in the Sudetenland, and of course, the Germans soon rolled in to take over all of Czechoslovakia and betray that agreement. But who was the Prime Minister?
2: Oh, man, it's just really annoying. But it's also a name of an actor, I think, also a surname. But it's surname. I just thought, well, it wasn't worth the paper it was written on, but...
0: It wasn't in the end, no.
2: And he did die shortly after Churchill took over. He was very poor bugger.
0: Yeah, he was sick. He'd developed cancer.
2: I'm going to have to give him Miss Francis.
0: Do it, mate.
2: I got Kylie Mole, but I can't remember the Prime Minister.
0: Yeah, Kylie Mole, thankfully, wasn't Prime Minister of Great Britain.
2: See you, Francis.
0: See you, mate. Let's speak with Vando on the road near Grafton. Hello. He's unloading his truck, but he's given us a call on 1300 800 222. Vando, g'day.
4: Oh, good morning, Francis.
0: Who was that person in that historic moment?
4: So you're talking about the Prime Minister who sort of pre-cursed...
0: Churchill,
4: Winston,
0: yes.
4: Churchill. I've got no idea, mate. I just rang up for Kylie Mole.
0: Good on you, mate. Well, it's all good. What are you unloading this morning?
4: Oh, it's just bread, mate. There's oodles and oodles of bread. I come from a factory and come to a dizzy centre and, leave it here.
0: Yep, important. So, people need their fresh bread. Good on you, buddy. Glad you're...
4: See you, mate.
0: So let's speak to Trev in Surfers Paradise here on ABC Radio Overnight. So, Trev, how are you going?
5: Oh, g'day. How are you?
0: I'm good. It's the Four Quiz. We're Giants of History. We're asking the question. I'll play the audio again so that you can get a bit of a reminder. This is the moment, 1938, in the UK. You've got to tell me who it is that's saying these words.
3: That the settlement of the Czechoslovakian problem, which has now been achieved, is, in my view, only the prelude to a larger settlement

0: in which all Europe may find peace.
1: So who's the famous and important person that said those fateful words in 1938?
2: My mother and father were both in World War II, and they really told me about this, what a silly thing it was. And I can't remember his first name, but it was Chamberlain.
1: I will say yes, we'll give you that. It was Neville Chamberlain, the Prime Minister of Great Britain.
2: Yeah.
1: He was, I guess, at the time accused of appeasing Hitler.
2: And, you know, the world hasn't changed much in 90 years, has it?
1: Oh, it's gone back all full circle. Definitely. All right, so you've got to choose another topic. You can do 1990, the year 1990, and you can also do TV classics, we can drink to that. Nobody wants to have a drink with me this morning, I'm afraid.
2: Look, I'd like to do the drink thing, but, you know, there's so many drinks in the world and I just limit myself to scotch.
1: Fair enough. Well, do you want to have a go anyway? You might surprise yourself that you know the answer to it.
2: I'll trust your judgment.
1: Okay. Now, I'll drink to that. Imagine you're poolside on holidays and you've ordered a drink. I can't imagine this for you, Trev, but you might have done this. Imagine you're at a pool having a holiday and you've ordered a drink that blends rum with pineapple and coconut cream. What cocktail have you got?
2: You don't know who you're talking to.
1: Well, you might be. You might surprise me.
2: Look, I was at Airlie Beach once writing my book for a week near the pool, and I drank nothing but pina colada.
1: You did know. You did know. Listen to you pretending you didn't know. Were you listening to this song as well, the Pina Colada song?
2: Oh, I like tequila. It is the best karaoke song. You've only got to sing four words.
1: Well done. Two from two, Trev. And you've done very well with the Pina Colada. It's just a bit too... Anything that's got coke, it's got cream in it, can't do it.
2: Look, I don't know why I drank them. I'm normally a scotch drinker, but sitting near the pool, I'm writing a book. Yeah. People call me Hemingway for the week I was like there.
1: I just had to fade that up a little bit for you, Trev.
2: Oh, thank you, Francis. And thank you for your whole career. It has been distinguished.
1: Oh, thank you, my friend. Now, you're still in the quiz here. You've got two from two, so you can go into the win bin. Eric's the only one in there at the moment. You've got to answer one more question.
2: I'm not going to beat Eric. Eric is a legend.
1: No, I think you're a chance. You've got to pick one more question. Do you want to do the year 1990, or we could do a TV classic for you?
2: Let's do TV classic.
1: Okay, TV classic it is for you. Now, this is one of these groundbreaking shows that occurred in 1990. And I remember as a kid, I wasn't a kid anymore. I was 20. I was 20 years of age and all my friends would come around and we'd have TV night and we'd come to watch this program because it had just started and everybody was talking about it.
2: Nice.
1: Have a listen to this. Have a listen to this little grab and tell me what show it was.
3: Lucy, this is Pete Martell. Lucy, put Harry on the horn.
4: Sheriff, it's Pete Martell up at the mill. I'm going to transfer to the phone on the table by the red chair. The red chair against the wall. The little table with the lamp on it. The lamp that we moved from the corner. The black phone, not the brown phone.
5: Morning, Pete. Harry.
3: She's dead. Wrapped in plastic.
5: Now, whoa, hold on a second, Pete. Where? You stay right there. I'm on my way.
1: What show was it, Trev? 1990.
2: I didn't know until the wrapped in plastic reference. Twin Peaks. Is it David Lynch?
1: Yep, David Lynch.
2: My favourite producer.

0: This, God, what a character. I don't know if you know Mulholland Drive, but Lynch is just up there with Hitchcock, I reckon.
1: Yeah, extraordinary. And that TV show, we literally did just sit around. We waited. I think it was Monday nights you'd have to watch before you could sort of stream anything, and everyone would get around and watch it. And no one understood what the hell was going on, but it didn't matter. That wasn't the point.
0: Well, at my time, I used to watch it, but, it was on in the background because I was doing other things.
1: Did you ever finish that book, Trev?
0: Don't ask me about that. I got to write the last bloody chapter. You know how hard it is. Writing is easy to start with. When you finish it, you go, what did Tolkien do at the end of Lord of the Rings?
1: Trev, I've been talking about this for a long time, but we do need to move on. Thanks for your call. Well, you are in the wind, but Eric's texted back in because he loves this. Loves to particular. Yes, Eric, it was screened in 1991, but the program aired first time in the United States in 1990. So that's why it sits in 1990. Thanks for your call, Trev. Hang on, you're in the wind bin. We'll see if you can pick up the prize tonight. Let's go to Kim in Edenhope. Hello, Kim.
2: Hello, Francis. How are you going?
1: I'm well. We've got a couple of questions still to go here. We've got the year 1990 and a couple of drinks questions. You could round out the four quiz for us today.
2: No worries. We'll go a drinks question.
1: Okay, drinks question it is. Here we are. This is. Do you like? Are you familiar with your favourite cocktails? What do you enjoy drinking yourself?
2: I'm generally a beer and a scotch man.
1: Okay, well,
2: if
1: you're a beer man, have a listen to this next famous ad from the 1980s and tell me if you know which beer it's advertising.
3: You can get it riding. You can get it sliding. You can feel it coming on about four. You can get it doing nothing at all.
1: What was the beer that iconic ad was related to?
2: That'd be the VB.
1: It was Victoria Bitter. Well done, yes. And the great voice of John Mellion. Yes. Matter of fact, I've got it now. Well done. You've done that. And we've got one more question for you to answer. I'm just looking through here if we've got anything else to offer you. Yes, from the year 1990.
2: All right.
1: You tell me. In fact, we've got two more questions, so you could still be in the top three here. In 1990, who told Australians that they were enduring, quote, the recession we had to have?
2: John Keating. Paul Keating, sorry. Paul Keating, what are you talking about? Paul Keating.
1: Paul Keating is.
2: Yes.
1: You just sort of hybridised John Howard and Paul Keating.
2: I think I might have done that.
1: In a political Godzilla that nobody ever really wanted to see. The hybrid of Keating and Howard would be something. Okay, last question. We're going back to I'll drink to that and to see if you can join Trev and Eric in the wind bin. You're standing in a cocktail bar. You've just ordered a drink that's named after one of

0: New York's five boroughs. What have you ordered?
1: A Manhattan.
0: You have. You've ordered a Manhattan, a rye whiskey, vermouth, and bitters. Well done.
1: I've tried one, but yeah.
0: Very nice. All right, mate, thank you. Kim, we're going to go to a track and come back in a sec, and we'll name the winner for today's four quiz. It's been a lot of fun, and we'll do it again tomorrow. Thanks to everybody who's texted through with their answers. Plenty of correct answers. Jeff in Coromel was right about Twin Peaks, as was Sandra in Perth, and Celia Phillips in Preston. They love Twin Peaks. Still a wonderful and weird show. The Log Lady. Remember The Log Lady? What was that about? Still don't know why she was in that show just carrying a log. And while Kyle MacLachlan ate those donuts, he loved his donuts. It was just brilliant in its weirdness. God bless you, David Lynch. ABC Radio Overnights. Soon, Scott Gooding's The Talk TV. Found

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The Fray, and you found me here on ABC Radio Overnights. And Eric, you're the winner of the quiz this week. You were first in and you nailed all three. So give us a call back and you'll get the fridge magnet. It is all yours on this occasion, and we'll do it again next week when I'm back on air with you on

0: The Wiggles. The Mighty Wiggles, Australia's finest musical export ever, full stop. And their version of Tame Impala's Elephant, done for our friends at Triple J in their wonderful Like a Version series, where they invite bands in to cover their favourite songs. And that, my friends, is an act of genius to combine The Wiggles and Tame Impala. So I say hats off, Triple J. Francis Leach with you on this Thursday morning. TV freak Scott Goodings joins us here to talk telly regularly, and he's been good enough to get out of bed and do it again today. Hey, Scotty, how are you going?
1: Morning, Francis. I'm good.
0: Excellent. I've been able to sort of, for the first time in ages, get my head into some television series. And, you know, one of the great joys of streaming TV is that you can be paralysed by choice. That is definitely a thing. But sometimes if you just randomly roll the dice, you land on something, you go, oh, I didn't know this existed, and it's great. And that's what happened with this series I've been watching called Gloria, which is a 2021 sort of Cold War spy drama from Portugal.
1: And, yeah, you got me into it. I've watched 1.5 episodes today, and it's pretty tense, isn't it?
0: It really is. What I love about it.

0: is, oh, there's lots of things I love about it, but most of the sort of Cold War material we get is either, you know, a US perspective or a British perspective on the Cold War experience, very little from the Eastern Bloc perspective, but none from the perspective of a country like Portugal, which was sort of caught in the middle of the Cold War nexus, but it had its own thing going on at the time with its wars in its former colonies like Angola, and all of that sort of woven into this show.
1: Yeah, and you've got the main character's got a bit of PTSD happening from the Angolan War, and Gloria is the town in which it's set in, and what it's a bit of a base for American propaganda to send out messages and propaganda on the shortwave into the Iron Curtain, isn't it?
0: Yeah, so it's a bit like an extension of Radio Free Europe. So they would they would sort of try to transmit messages and propaganda and to countermand against the sort of Soviet influence, but they had this long-going struggle because the Russians would always block the signal, jam the signal, so they're constantly chasing around a space on the frequency to be able to get their message into the Eastern Bloc. So that's part of what they're doing in this particular small Portuguese town where the facility is set, but there's a whole lot of other stuff going on there as well.
1: And you mentioned the sets. I mean, I love the sets and the clothes, the 60s and 70s, but also the town. I love the scene where two of the characters are up the top of the transmitter towers doing some repairs, and it's such a... It's a frightening thing to be up that high, but also it's just it really conveys the loneliness of being up there and the starkness of the town, and you realise what it is. It's a sort of military base in a way.
0: In a very small town in a sort of remote country part of Portugal, which is sort of very rural and in its way hadn't changed for a very long time. So it's got that sort of, you know, that pressure and that tension between the local rural community and this very intensely guarded spy satellite center in the middle of nowhere. Yeah, I recommend it. If you're a Cold War nut or a spy thriller reader, if you like Le Carre and that sort of stuff, this is a really nice find if you've got the streaming services.
1: I just thought about it too. There was one I've left off my list was ABC did a show a few years ago, set in Pine Gap,
0: See that. What was it called?
1: It was called Pine Gap. Yeah, but that's what it does remind me of, that setting. You know, out in the middle of nowhere, sort of almost desert, and just the buildings and transmitter towers, and that's it.
0: Yeah, and as you said, the set, the design, the clothing these guys wear, it's all so authentic. It doesn't look tacky at all. It's really quite compelling. So I recommend people to go and have a look at it. It's called Gloria. It was made in 2021. I don't think there's been a second series. Maybe I haven't finished it yet, so I don't know if there's any need for a second series. It might be self-contained, which is nice too. Not everything has to have a sequel, does it, Scotty?
1: Now, and a beautiful coffee machine too.
0: Yes.
1: Where he goes to get his daily morning coffee.
0: Indeed. And the suits too. Like, they're very well dressed, these Portuguese workers. They look great.
1: Yeah.
0: So we're going to talk about some classic spy film TV choices today.
1: Yeah. Have you done much spy reading over the years, like Le Carre?
0: Very much. A little bit too much. I came to Le Carre a little late, but I've read a lot of the George Smiley stuff since then, and just love it. Absolutely love it.
1: So this is that's another angle we can go for. If you're a spy aficionado in terms of novels and literature, tell us about your adaptations and if you enjoyed them. Or I know Ikpres File, they did a TV version of that a few years ago, and it was a long way away from the Michael Caine film of the 60s, and a long, long way from the book. They took a lot of license with it. So, yeah, I was a bit disappointed with that.
0: Well, let's keep it to TV, but give us a call, 1-300-800-222, 1-300-222 or 0437-774-774. Scott Gooding's a TV freak is with us, and we're talking spy TV and spy dramas, Cold War dramas on television. And maybe there were some great older ones too, in the old black and white spy dramas of the 60s and 70s when the Cold War was at its peak. Love to hear from you. And there are some good ones around at the moment. I mean, the one that's the stellar turn at the moment in this day and age surely has to be Slow Horses. Jackson Lamb, Gary Oldman in that role, just, you know, inhabiting the character so much so that when he's out and about, you can almost smell him off your television.
1: Yeah.

0: can. He's almost oafish, the Gary Oldman character, with his whiskey and his cigarettes.
1: So and his Chinese meals. He loves to go to that one Chinese cafe.
0: So the premise of that is, he heads an organisation called Slough House, hence a bit of a take, Slow Horses. And he runs a department of reassigned, failed, disgraced MI5 agents based on the Mick Herron's books. And the other thing that grabs me is the opening theme.
1: Which is done by Mick Jagger.
0: Who is a fan of the Mick Herron books, and Daniel Pepinen, who was asked to do the theme, he got in contact with Mick, and Mick agreed and sings and writes the song with him. It's very sort of bluesy.
1: It's the best thing Mick's done for a while.
0: Yeah. See, that's TV brings out the best themes in people.
1: It does indeed. Greg's in Ride this morning. He's given us a call to talk to the TV freak. G'day, Greg. How are you going?
2: Well, thank you, Francis, and to your guest.
1: And which Spy TV did you enjoy the most?
2: The Man from U.N.C.L.E.
1: I think you'd be a big fan of The Man from U.N.C.L.E., wouldn't you, Scott?
0: Yeah, definitely. If nothing for the... It was one of the first big shows in the 60s where merchandise really took hold of the show.
1: Have you got the merch, Scotty?
0: I've got a few annuals.
1: Yeah.
0: And I know there was a Man from U.N.C.L.E. club where you used to be able to get rings. But, yeah, what was of interest in terms of watching Man from U.N.C.L.E.?
1: What did you love about it, Greg?
2: Well, I liked the two main actors, Robert Vaughn and David McCallum. They bounced off each other. McCallum played a Russian agent, and Robert Vaughn was a super smooth, slick American spy, and they just gelled. And I liked the idea that they were a secret organization, United Network Command for Law and Enforcement, and they were opposed to Thrush, the technological hierarchy for the removal of undesirables.
1: See, that's the sort of detail that we appreciate on this program, Greg.
2: Yes. Well, I'm a spy nut from way back. Also, the Avengers with Emma Peel and John Seed.
1: Which show was that again, sorry?
2: The Avengers.
1: The Avengers, of course. Scotty, you'd be an Avengers aficionado too?
0: I was going to say, I love The Man from U.N.C.L.E. because in the middle of the Cold War, they linked up a Russian and American as allies. That was interesting. But The Avengers I love. John Steed was the agent, was very suave. He had his bowler hat, he had his suit umbrella. I think he was decked out by Pierre Cardin, actually. One of the first shows, where they did a fashion deal. But it's very 60s, it's very... pop art, it's got the fashion, the colour. And then you had Kathy Gale on a Blackman. Now, she used to dress like in the sort of leather outfits and do judo. And then you had Emma Peel, Mrs. Peel, Dinah Rigg came on, and she was more miniskirts and judo. So it's very fashion, very colourful, very gaudy. And you're almost a bit silly and over the top.
1: Oh, well, and you can also get, I'm seeing here, Mick has found something for your collection of TV memorabilia. Scott and Greg, this could be of interest to you. The Man from U.N.C.L.E. lunchbox and the Man from U.N.C.L.E. thermos flask is out there on eBay if you want to pay money for it, Greg.
2: There are also books. There were novels, page and paperback, which I used to get.
1: And were they like cartoons? Were they like graphic novels or...?
2: No, they were just ordinary novels in a paperback format.
1: Oh, nice.
2: Well, based on themes surrounding the show. I'm set going 74, so they're right in my wheelhouse.
1: Good on you, mate. Good to talk to you. 1-300-800-222 is the number to call. SMS 0437-774-774. Greg in Fremantle wants to know what streaming service Gloria is on. It's on Netflix at the moment, mate. So go and check it out if you can. 1-300-800-222. Let's speak with Owen in Sydney. TV freak Scott Goodings is with us. Hello, Owen.
3: Good morning, Francis and Scott. Well, yes, I don't want to enter into the... I decided not to go with this one because I don't want to enter into the debate whether Hogan's Hero is a spy thing, but the one I wanted to highlight was The Simpsons. Do you remember the episode where Bart gets sent to France as an exchange student, and they send someone to the US who's an Albanian spy called Adil?
1: That's right.
3: And Adil comes, and Homer takes a light to a deal and takes him to the nuclear facility. And he's busy shining around, and Adil is taking pictures of the nuclear facility, and Helena jumps in front of the pictures because he thinks that Adil wants photos with him in it. And then at the end of the episode, he eventually gets

0: We could all. This is where we could also jump around too. You also have spies in kids' shows, in cartoons, and even classic sitcoms,
1: oh,
0: which
1: definitely.
0: You'd get to.
1: Spies in cartoons, I'm right into that, definitely. Give us a call, 1300 800 222 is the number, 1300 800 222, or SMS 0437 774 774. Scott Goodings, the TV freak, is with us. We're talking spy TV, Cold War classics, and they can be episodes of shows, they can be TV programs themselves, long running series, or maybe a cartoon. Let us know which one that you loved at the time. There could be comedies as well. There's plenty of that going around too. But right now on ABC Radio, it's time for the latest news.
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0: ABC News with David Rowlands. A spokesperson for Sir Keir Starmer says the British Prime Minister has full confidence in Health Secretary Wes Streeting amid mounting speculation that he'll trigger a leadership contest. Earlier, the pair met for just 17 minutes, with British media outlets reporting that Mr. Streeting could resign and challenge Sir Keir as soon as Thursday. Addressing the British Parliament following the King's traditional parliamentary opening speech, Sir Keir did not explicitly mention the leadership speculation.
1: This King's speech sets a different course, a more hopeful course, a course that sees the conflict in Iran, a war on two fronts, not as something to wring our hands about, but as an opportunity we must take to shape our country's future.
0: Analysts expect China to have the upper hand during high-level talks between US President Donald Trump and his Chinese counterpart Xi Jinping. Trump has arrived in Beijing with the focus largely on the two countries' trade relationship following a tariff war at the end of last year. Graham Smith from the Department of Pacific Affairs at the Australian National University says the balance of power is tipped in Beijing's favour now.
2: There's been a lot of talk about China having the upper hand, and certainly the American wish list is a good deal longer than the Chinese wish list. In some ways, if you look at what the Americans are saying, they've done their best to downplay expectations of what this will deliver. But certainly just establishing the relationship is what both sides will mostly be focused on.
0: Gunshots have been heard in the Philippine Senate after security forces entered the building, with the incident appearing to be related to the International Criminal Court issuing an arrest warrant for a senator. Asia editor Karishma Vias has more on this story.
3: Former police chief Senator Ronald Della Rosa had called on supporters for help after the International Criminal Court unsealed an arrest warrant for him on Monday related to crimes against humanity during the country's brutal war on drugs. It is unclear who was responsible for the shooting at the Senate on Wednesday, where Della Rosa had sought refuge. Security forces had attempted to enter the building around the time of the shooting. Della Rosa was the main enforcer of ex-Philippine President Rodrigo Duterte during the drug war that led to thousands of deaths. He has denied involvement in illegal killings.
0: Prime Minister Anthony Albanese has evaded questions about whether his changes to negative gearing and capital gains tax are a broken promise. The tax tweaks were the centrepiece of Tuesday night's budget, geared around tackling intergenerational inequality, despite the Prime Minister repeatedly vowing he would not make changes to either before the federal election. Speaking to Sarah Ferguson on the ABC's 7:30 program last night, Mr. Albanese said the change of heart was necessary in order to make it easier for young Australians to buy their own home.
4: Are you not able to say that they were election promises?
5: Well, we've changed our position, Sarah.
4: You won't say it.
5: Well, there were statements that were made and we've changed our position.
0: A suitable aircraft has been secured by the government to repatriate Australian and New Zealand passengers from the hantavirus-hit cruise ship MV Hondius. The government initially struggled to find a charter company and crew to complete the mission. The flight is expected to bring six passengers from the hantavirus-hit cruise ship to Perth by the end of the week. The Northern Territory government has vowed it won't remove the Aboriginal Child Placement Principle, despite its proposed bill erasing key components of the legislation. Courtney Barrett-Peters has more.
6: Currently, the Child Care Placement Principle stipulates First Nations children who cannot be placed with family should be settled with other Aboriginal people. But under proposed amendments, the Territory

0: Territory government wants to remove this clause and no longer require Indigenous carers to be prioritised. Instead, their bill suggests First Nations children should be placed in homes in close proximity to their family and community to help maintain connection to their culture. The proposed changes are yet to be debated.
1: A body found in a nature reserve in remote New South Wales has been confirmed as that of triple murderer Julian Ingram. Justina Basta reports.
2: The remains have now been formally identified as 37-year-old Julian Ingram, who sparked a massive manhunt after shooting and killing three people, including his heavily pregnant ex-partner, in Lake Cajeligo on January 22nd. His decomposed remains were found on Monday afternoon when the National Parks and Wildlife Service was alerted to reports of an abandoned vehicle at Round Hill Nature Reserve, located around 100 kilometres from the site of the shootings.
1: This is ABC News.
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4: Sydney, showers 15 to 22. Melbourne, mostly sunny, 8 to 21. Brisbane, showers 16 to 24. Perth, showers 12 to 20. Adelaide, a partly cloudy day, 15 to 24. Hobart, sunny, 6 to 19. Canberra, partly cloudy, 7 to 19. And Darwin, sunny, 25 to 33.
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10: Good morning. Hope you're well. 3:06 where I am. It's a big morning of music and fun here on ABC Radio overnight. It's 3:24 in South Australia and the Northern Territory and 1:06 in Western Australia. Scott Goodings, the TV freak, is with us. We're talking Spy TV. We're taking your calls and your SMS messages as well. 1-300-800-222 is the number to call, or you can send us a message, 0437 774 774. More of your calls and Scott after we hear from the Bee Gees.

0: The Brothers Gibb, the Bee Gees on ABC Radio Overnights. To Love Somebody. Scott Goodings, a TV freak, is with us. We're talking spy TV. And Scott, Matt in Belden, WA, has given us a call. G'day, Matt. How are you?
1: Good. How are you, Francis? How are you, Scott?
2: Good, Matt.
1: That's the way. Yeah, I'm just on my way home from work, so you've got to be good.
0: What have you been doing for work, Matt? To get you to home after midnight?
1: Bus driver. I just went and picked up some people from the airport and dropped them off at the hotel.
0: Oh, that's a great service to offer someone late at night.
1: Yeah.
0: Now, and what spy TV was your favourite?
1: I just seen it recently. It was on Netflix. It was called FUBAR.
0: Oh, tell us about it. What's the basic premise of this one?
1: Okay, well, it's basic premise.

0: reversal of World War II. Basically, the Nazis won, and they've got counterintelligence, people in resistance, spies, trying to overthrow the Nazis.
1: It's an amazing series. It's a Philip K. Dick book, isn't it, Scott, that's been sort of made for television. Very complex sort of ideas in it about parallel universes and what ifs. But and at times you've got to concentrate a bit hard to sort of get the gist of what's trying to go on there with the because aren't they, Greg? They're in pursuit of a particular tape which might reveal what the true history was, which has been masked.
0: Yes, exactly right. But it's also spies.
1: Yeah,
0: trying to overthrow the Nazis.
1: It's an amazing series. Yeah, it's great. Yeah. Did you enjoy it, Scott?
2: Yeah, I'm with you. Like that whole alternate universe. Yeah, I had to stop it occasionally and gather my thoughts again to sort of compare it to what happened, to what the book's telling us in that alternate universe and alternate historical events. But, yeah, I love the concept of it and I love the idea of it. I didn't make it through the whole four series, but I want to one day.
1: Have you, Greg, have you watched all four series yet?
0: I'm about halfway through the second series. I only started watching it on Friday.
1: Oh, wow. So, you're in binge mode.
0: Yes.
1: Fair enough. Why not?
0: All right, thanks, Francis.
1: Good on you, mate. Thanks for your call.
0: Thank you.
2: And 0 Hour, Francis, with De Niro on the small screen. What did you think?
1: There was something about it that didn't quite work for me. I found it a bit too hyper-dramatic. Did you like it?
2: I thought it was, your classic network TV show going back, 10, 20 years ago. And I did find it a bit cartoonish, and that's not a bad thing. And when I was watching it, I was channeling De Niro more in Meet the Fockers than Mean Streets and Taxi Driver. It was somewhere in the middle of that. But he was definitely this huge presence. And he had a great library and a great desk.
1: He had a great library and a great desk. He did.
2: Yeah.
1: Yes. Meet the Fockers is one of the all-times. Anyway, let's go to Trevor in Croydon Park. Hello, Trevor. Welcome to Overnights. And Scott Gooding's a TV freak, is talking spy TV with us.
3: Good morning, gentlemen. Well, it's not exactly specifically spy TV, but it's a recurring spy character.
1: Oh, yes.
3: In one of my favourite waste of a couple of hours a week, the Murdoch Mysteries, set in early 20th century Toronto, Canada, and where Detective Murdoch and his boss, Inspector Brackenreed, whenever the character appears as a trope, how they recognise him. Terence Myers, the agent of the keeping the interfering in any cases whenever and however he likes, in the interests of Canadian national security, especially from south of the border.
1: Those naughty Canadians.
3: Hmm.
1: I've not seen that, Scott. Have you watched Murdoch Mysteries?
2: Yeah, it sort of jumps all over the place in years. What I did like about it, what was the big

0: That'd be very topical.
1: But Scott, you've never seen the Terrence Myers character?
0: No, what's that one?
1: Well, he's the spy. He's the Canadian government spy.
0: Oh.
1: Who makes regular interfering appearances.
2: Well,
0: into the show.
2: Into the show. Good on you, Mark Downey.
0: Full frontal.
2: Full frontal.
1: That was it, yeah.
2: Victor.
1: Yeah.
2: You're a very unfortunate man, Victor. And it was Peter Smart, was it? Or there was the... what was the actor's name, Scott?
0: Peter Moon.
2: Peter Smart. Yeah. Peter Moon, who was to play Victor.
3: But Rocky and Bullwinkle was a good laugh.
2: Definitely. Classic sort of Eastern European tropes for both those characters.
0: And they were spies from the fictitious land of Potsylvania. They had a very fascist leader called Fearless Leader. Lots of things around Boris trying to steal American rocket fuel secrets. But one of my favourite ever Boris plots in his work as a spy was they were going to try and eliminate all television and get rid of the antennas, because as we know, you get rid of TV, and that's the big way you can control the masses, isn't it? If
2: indeed.
0: You don't have TV.
2: Must be protected at all times. I think Kane and Carlton is updating us on the furry toy craze.
0: Oh, furry toys, yeah.
2: Labubu.
0: Labubu, yeah, yeah.
2: I can't believe you didn't collect those.
0: Me?
2: Yes.
0: Oh, aren't they mystery toys? Like you can't sort of choose them. You get a box and you can't decide which one. So it's a bit like footy cards.
2: Exactly. They're the footy card of furry toys.
0: Yes.
2: That's how they're marketed to young people these days, Scott. 1-300-800-222. Let's speak to Linda in Maitland, who's with us here on ABC Radio Overnight. Hi, Linda.
4: Good morning. How are you?
2: I'm well. What's your favourite spy TV show?
4: Well, Riley, Ace of Spies, which was based on a true spy and set mainly early turn of the 20th century around Russian Revolution, starring Sam Neill. Mainly I loved it because of Sam Neill, and it had exquisite theme music by Shostakovich.
2: But oh, really?
4: Sort of said... about 1985 or 6 that it was shown on ABC television.
2: Oh, that's a really good...
4: Odessa and all around that sort of area.
2: Yeah,
4: Balkans.
2: I'm looking it up now. Riley, Ace of Spies, 1983, a miniseries.
4: Yeah. Oh.
2: A Russian Jew who becomes one of the greatest spies ever to work for the British. Ah.
4: And what was his first name? I can't remember. I did read the biography of him anyway.
2: Sidney Riley.
4: Sidney, that's right, yes. But all set around the Balkans.
2: Oh, I've got to watch that. Thank you for that advice.
4: And another one of my work colleagues, when it came out again on like cable TV, she was... recording each episode week by week on video, so that's how long ago it was, but it's exquisite music. And also Spooks, which had a couple of... It was intriguing because it had no credits, and there were some new actors like Matthew McFadgen and Keely Hawes, who I think married each other, and Jenny Agutter. But you had to, you couldn't find out who the actors were because there were absolutely no credits on
2: it. That's strange, isn't it, Scott, to have no credits on it?
0: Yeah, and one of the things they did, Hermione Norris was in it as well, and Peter Firth was the head. He was the head. Sir Harry Pierce of Spooks, which were like a MI5 organisation, the Grid.

0: sometimes it was a real surprise if you hadn't, you know, read what was coming up. So, yeah, that ran for 10 years and ran on the ABC too from England.
1: It did indeed. Scott Goodings is with us, a TV freak here on ABC Radio Overnights, talking Spy TV. Philippa's in Sydenham in Sydney. Hello, Philippa. What's your favourite one?
2: Oh, hi. Thank you, Scott and Francis. Spooks was, I found, really intriguing because it was more or less up to date at the time of screening of a British version of spy work. But what I loved was the soundtrack to it. So that when the vehicle was going through a tunnel, I remember on its way, I think there was some funeral of one of the spies that had passed. I can picture it now. Anyway, I found that intriguing because it was more up to date. However, my second absolute favourite, I do wish they'd rescreen it on ABC, is Operation Buffalo and the clash between the old British version of having our bombs, Winton or somewhere in South Australia, I think, where they were trialling bombs.
1: Yeah, Woomera.
2: The clash between our Indigenous people, totally bereft, the British state of their command, the Australian actor, I cannot think of his name, but he was wonderful because I related so well to him, his wife, his children, and the little drug one that somehow got him into it. But with the Australian version of what spy work was at that time.
1: What era was that, Philippa? When are we talking?
2: We're talking around about 1940.
1: Oh, okay, yeah.
2: So a costumes car, you know, the big old car, American, with this drug runner had in there full of guns in the boot. But wonderful.
1: It
2: was so well done. Now, the difference in that is why I can't relate to these Murdoch mysteries. When I see a guy with so much paint on his face and everything so perfect, it just puts me off. It's so pantomime.
1: A little bit too polished.
2: Exactly.
1: Mm. Yeah. Operation Buffalo, Scott. Thanks for that.
0: It was based around Maralinga in the 50s.
1: Yep.
0: The nuclear tests out there that the British did in South Australia. So there's a bit of dark comedy in it as well. That was, I think it was about, it's been 2020 it was on. I wonder if it's still on iView or not.
1: Might be still on iView, ABC yeah. iView. It's certainly on one of the streaming services, but it was made in 2020, as you said. So,
0: yeah,
1: I'll check that one out too because we don't have enough of that Australian content in the spy game. I mean, we just haven't done that much stuff. 1-300-800-222. I mean, you might be able to tell me that I'm wrong, Scott. 1-300-800-222 to give us a call, Talk Spy TV. Brian is indignant. He sent us a message, Scott, before we go to a tune. Can't believe you got this far into this segment on Spy TV and haven't mentioned Get Smart. You're right. How did Brian apologise on behalf of a grateful nation? Thank you for telling us that we need to talk about Get Smart because it is the greatest Spy TV ever. Scott.
0: Mel Brooks, yeah. Who was your favourite character?
1: Oh, Agent 13 in the post box.
0: Yeah.
1: I always felt for Agent 13. Jaime, the robot.
0: Yeah. I like the guy in the bowling alley. He used to... The hiding thing, yeah. And look, and Siegfried as well.
1: Siegfried. I mean, you know, it was a period of time in the United States where it was a free hit of cultural stereotypes of Germans because they did the same in Hogan's Heroes. Siegfried is the leader of chaos.
0: Yeah. And if you had a bit of a problem with suspension of belief and you're a bit younger, you'd come home and watch Get Smart in the afternoon and see Siegfried and see Bernie Capel, and then you'd turn on at night and see him playing a doctor on the Love Boat.
1: Now that's a broad range of skills he's got on going on.
0: He had to be smart to keep up with all the references.
1: My favourite episode of Get Smart is when Chaos tries to influence younger people with the use of rock and roll and psychedelic rock.
0: Yeah.
1: And they had a band that played a song called Kill, Kill, Kill, which was then recorded by Melbourne's very own Painters and Dockers, who had a hit with the song. What was the Sacred Cows, the name of the band?
0: Sacred Cows, yeah. And Larry Storch from F Troop was was the groovy guru.
1: The groovy guru.
0: The,

0: there's a whole lot of references on the first album of Huda Guru's Stone Age Romeos. They've got a song, In the Echo Chamber.
1: Yes.
0: Because, you know, that's where Max and 99 were. They were in a big room, weren't they? And they were blasting them with that infernal rock and roll music. Yeah,
1: kill, kill, kill, thrill, thrill, thrill, make a scene, bump off the dean.
0: Yes, and that's another one from the same era, Mission Impossible. I've been watching repeats of that lately. It was based around IMF, Impossible Mission Force. A lot of episodes were about Iron Curtain governments, third world dictatorships, as Sam says. You know, some of the countries, they fictitious countries, Santa Costa, Bosnia. So they were very careful not to use the proper country names. But the other thing they have in the episodes is they have a lot of episodes about student revolts, because it's set in the 1960s. Or not so much student revolts, but more overseas governments trying to infiltrate student movements on American campuses to cause trouble in the American political system. No. So, that's worth watching as well too. They're very earnest and serious episodes, but they're great to look at as well too, 60s. You like Gloria and the sets. You love the sets and colour of Mission Impossible.
1: Definitely. Scott Goodings is with this TV Freak. 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
1: This is Overnights with Francis Leach.
0: Morning. Hope you're having a good one. 1-300-800-222 is the number to play, to give us a call if you want to have a chat with Scott Goodings, our TV freak. We're talking Spy TV. You can also send us a message via text 0437 774 774. What's your favourite? A couple of texts coming in. Steve in Shell Harbour. Scott says, can't believe you haven't mentioned Danger Man.
2: Danger Man, Patrick McGowan.
0: I never watched Danger Man, so fill me in. Fill in the blanks for me.
2: A secret agent one. Probably came after The Prisoner. You ever see The Prisoner on Saturday mornings repeated in the 70s and 80s all the time on Channel 9?
0: I did, yes.
2: Yeah, so I think it was him cashing on that. The Prisoner was a really interesting one. John on Facebook mentions that about the British agent who tries to escape and try and get out of the agency he's working from. They gas him, kidnap him, imprison him in a village, give him a new name, Number Six. He's interrogated every day by this roster of administrators, all called Number Two, and also guarded by this automated, the whole village is guarded by this automated weather balloon called Rover, that if you try and escape, it bounces and bounces and bounces and will smother you. You know, this huge, huge weather balloon.
0: Sounds like something Elon Musk might have invented.
2: It's very weird, surreal show set in the, filmed in the Welsh town of Port Merion.
0: There you go. I might have to check that out. Another message on the SMS is from one of our listeners who's told us that Jerry Sheff, the legendary bass player in Elvis's band, was in the Sacred Cows in Get Smart.
2: That's right, yeah, I'm hearing that one. Someone called in with that fact once.
0: Oh, what a claim to fame. Played with Elvis and Get Smart. There you go. Don's in Waverley in Melbourne. He's been hanging on very patiently. Hello, Don.
3: Hello, Francis. Good morning. Hello. Hey, Scott. How are you?
2: Hi. Good, thanks.
3: Yes, I'll mention to you, firstly, MASH. There's a spy episode there where Charles hires some help to be his little houseboy, and it's a North Korean spy, and he's writing home to his bosses saying what they do in the MASH unit and how efficient they are, but he can't explain the idiosyncrasies of the actions of various characters in the unit. I think it's called Dear Comrade. And another one there is it's the CIA agent, Colonel Flagg, who's just spy paranoid, and he says he's the wind and no one can see him.
0: Wow. Okay. I don't remember those episodes. I vaguely remember the episode about the Korean spy, though. I mean, MASH is still a benchmark TV series after all these years, isn't it, Scott?
2: Yeah, and I haven't seen those. I think I've seen some of the Colonel Flagg ones, but I haven't seen the Korean spy one. I reckon, have you seen The Americans?
0: Oh, yes, I love The Americans. What an achievement that thing is.
2: It's one of my favourites, I think, from the last, 10 years. It's two KGB agents who hide in America in plain sight as an American couple. They're raising their American-born children in the DC suburbs during the Reagan-era Cold War.
0: And it was based on true facts, because the Russian... absolutely. The Russians have a long tradition of what they call illegals, which is sending spies overseas, these deep cover spies, and integrating them into communities for long periods of time. And there was an arrest about 15 years ago. A whole bunch of Washington families were rolled up by the CIA, which shocked everyone in their communities, because you would never have guessed they were Russian spies. And this is basically that story with Kerry Russell and Matthew Rhys, are the two spies, and they're deeply embedded in Washington, running a travel agency. And no one would guess that they're hardcore Soviet spies.
2: The thing I love

0: about it, set in like 84, 85. You remember back then that the climate in America was very patriotic. You know, they come out of the 84 Olympics, Rambo, you know, very US, USA, USA, USA. And that's what I loved about watching this 30 years later, thinking there would have been people in that whole era that were chanting US, USA, who would have been watching a show 30 years later, set in that same era, cheering for Russians. Because they were very sympathetic characters.
1: Well, that's it. You kind of, it's that beautiful thing. It's one of those great elements of really great TV, a bit like Mystery in Between, where you actually feel sympathy for the character and you fall in love with family, like you do with Mystery in Between. And then they'll do something incredibly violent and brutal and shock you. But then you sort of like settle back into your comfort with them.
0: And I can't hear Tusk by Fleetwood Mac ever again without there was the opening in one of the opening episodes when they had to the Jennings had to capture the KGB defector who defected to USA, and there was this little montage about 3 minutes of them tracking him down to Tusk. So I love that.
1: It's a great series. It's probably in my top three. And just a little side note for me. So I was working in Moscow in 2018. I spent a lot of time there. And I was searching for that scene, you know, the final scene where they're standing over on a pathway that overlooks the city of Moscow back towards the Olympic Stadium. And I thought I couldn't find it. And then on the final day, I had to film a piece to camera and the camera crew took me there. And it was amazing. I felt like I was Elizabeth Kerry Russell and Matthew Rhys there standing in that very spot where they filmed that final scene of the Americans.
0: Oh, isn't it great when you travel around the world to go to locations? It's brilliant, isn't it?
1: Yeah, it's a great series. It's still available on the streaming services, I'm pretty sure.
0: And have you seen White House Plumbers?
1: Yes. Oh, that's amazing too. Tell people about that.
0: It's a sort of satire, almost a comedy, I think. It's about like when President Nixon hires former CIA agent Howard Hunt and FBI agent
1: Gordon G. Liddy.
0: Yeah, to discredit the press leakers and to try and sabotage the Democratic Party through Watergate and everything. It's got Woody Harrelson in it. It's a cute little show. It's again, one of those sort of cartoonish shows, but you can learn a lot. When I watched that show, I just found myself having to stop all the time and learned a lot about Watergate. Everything I probably knew about Watergate, I might have known from All the President's Men, but I know a lot more now, even from White House Plumbers.
1: It's great, and he does play Hunt, doesn't he, Woody Harrelson? And,
0: Woody Harrelson, yeah.
1: As an absolute lunatic character in that show. Fabulous. The other one that I want to mention is Deutschland 83, because we don't get many European spy shows about the Cold War. And this one is set in East Germany and West Germany. It's about a young East German soldier who gets dragooned into becoming part of the Stasi. And his role is to infiltrate West Germany to find out what was going on in a real-life US and NATO war game, which almost brought the world to the brink of nuclear war, called Operation Able Archer. Now, that was a real thing in 1983, and the Russians were convinced that the American and NATO movements and war games around Operation Able Archer was the pretext to start a nuclear war. So this is based on the fact about that operation, and he sort of infiltrated a family in West Germany, and it's fantastic. It's got great Euro disco German music too.
0: Yeah. Oh, what, electro?
1: Yes.
0: Yeah, excellent.
1: Deutschland 83.
0: I was just going to jump a bit the other way, and Carolyn on Facebook mentioned an episode which I'd totally forgotten about in the Brady Bunch.
1: There's a spy in the Brady Bunch.
0: Well, it was the last few episodes when they'd introduced Oliver, and I totally forgot about this till I read it up. And I remember, so Mike is visited by an FBI agent at his house because he's going to get clearance to do a government project, right? And Bobby and Oliver see this. Meanwhile, Sam's been really secretive and he's got these plans to possibly propose to Alice and expand his shop. But somehow Oliver and Bobby see him talking to his Russian landlord, Mr. Gronsky, and immediately think that Sam and the landlord, his landlord, are Russian spies.
1: Sam, so they lock him in the meat locker. Russian spy?
0: So they lock him in the meat locker, and Mike has the freedom. The other one is, I totally forgot about this too, Suzanne Jane on Facebook mentioned Mr. Ed. It went totally weird again in the last series, probably on the back of Mission Impossible, A Man from U.N.C.L.E. Let's get that spy element in. And Mr. Ed became 007, not 007. And he was, you know, using Morse code. And there's these four episodes.
1: So he's doing Morse code with his clopping. Like, what?
0: There's these four episodes when him and Wilbur become these spies for the SIA, Secret Intelligence Agency. You know, they're searching for microfilm in a lot of racial stereotypes, and they're, you know, searching for radio transmitters in Chinese restaurants and foreign spies. And there's not just one episode. This goes on for four. I was thinking they might have been thinking a spin-off.
1: The spy horse. David in Holden Hill in Adelaide. Hello, David.
2: Hello, mate.
1: Have you got a favourite spy TV show?
2: Well, I've got a couple here. One's not really a spy show, but we'll go with it anyway. Foyle's War was a good one.
1: Yes, he's always tracking down infiltrators, isn't he?
2: Yeah, it was a great show, man. Great show. Still on. And the other one I thought up was Failsafe, which was the Americans had got the inclination that the Germans that the Russians had fired the first strike in the
1: Let's ask Scott if he knows that one. Failsafe.
0: No, I don't. No, I'm just writing it down.
2: What happens is the Americans panic and they send over their fighters over Moscow.
1: Oh, is it a movie, David?
2: Yeah, it's a movie, yeah.
1: Yeah, it's a movie, okay. Well, fair enough. Well, we're sort of like sticking to the TV thing here, but there are plenty of great spy movies too. But thank you for your call. Look, Scotty, we've got to get going pretty soon. Is there some other ones that we could check out that we The Night Manager we haven't mentioned with Hugh Laurie?
0: Le Carre, yeah, and Tom Hiddleston. That's where his ex-military guy becomes manager of a Cairo hotel and has to become friends and infiltrate the arms dealer, Roper, and his world. Thinking of just an Australian one, there was Secrets in the 90s where they were recruiting uni students to form an ASIO-like organisation, one of Rachel Griffiths' first roles. But John mentions Hunter, the 1967 series with Tony Ward and Gerard Kennedy. So there were two organisations pitted against each other. And Gerard Kennedy plays Krag, who ends up switching sides and defects to the West because he's from the East. But I just thought, you know that era of the 60s and Point of View and Bob Santa Maria? The name of the organisation that Krag worked for...
1: The National Civic Council?
0: Was CUCW, close. The Council for Unification of the Communist World. So it doesn't quite have the sort of comic overtones of Thrush and Man from U.N.C.L.E., but it's a very earnest title. And there's a few episodes of Hunter you can see on YouTube. So, yeah, we were trying to do a serious spy show in the late 60s.
1: Oh, check that out too. Good on you, Scott. Love the conversation. Let's do it again soon.
0: No worries, Francis. See you.
1: Scott Gooding's TV Freak talking spy TV with us here on ABC Radio Overnights. Thanks for the SMSs coming through as well. Deutschland 86 and Deutschland 89. So there was a follow-up series as well. I love those episodes. So I'm going to go back and check those out as well. It's 4:15 where I am in Melbourne and around the country. Hope you're having a good morning, whatever you're doing. Check the time for you. In Adelaide, it's 3:15 in the territory as well. And in Perth, it's 2:15. In a moment, Dr. Mark Alain Woodison is with us. He's going to talk to us about the issue around those diseases which transmit from animals to humans and the danger that they pose. We know about the hantavirus, which has been a big story in recent times with that cruise ship, which was such a thing. So we'll find out whether that's more prevalent now and what it means to the future health of us all.

0: fought because of an outbreak of hantavirus, which has claimed the lives of a number of people, but also has once again put the spotlight on those diseases which can be transmitted from animals to humans and the dangers that it poses. The hantavirus from rodents to humans in this case. Dr. Mark-Alain Woodison is the lead when it comes to the high threat pathogen team at the World Health Organization. So there is nobody else in the world who knows more about the threat of what is known as zootonics than Dr. Woodison, and he joins us here on ABC Radio Overnights today. Hello, Doctor. How are you?
1: Hi there. Very good. Thanks for having me on, Francis.
0: So zootonics, just the idea, can you just give our audience an basic understanding of what that is and why it's important?
1: I'm sorry, hantavirus. Why?
0: Oh, no.

0: Then they discovered in 1993 a similar type of virus, hantaviruses, in the Americas. And that's the virus type of virus that's infected the people on the cruise ship. And it's a virus that spreads, that is carried asymptomatically, causes no illness, in a range of different species of rats in the Americas. Each hantavirus has its own species, and there's one particular species with one particular rat that somehow caused this outbreak.
1: Do we know, do the people who were infected, do they have to have contact with the rodent itself or be bitten? How is it transmitted?
0: Yeah, so a variety of different ways. So we think that the virus was probably brought on by people who had been bird watchers, who'd been out in Argentina, and they could have either been bitten or scratched, so that you'd remember that. I think more likely that it can also be in the feces and the urine that can be dried. So if you go to a place where rats have been, or many rats have been, a nest of rats, and somehow dust is kicked up and aerosolized, then you can get the virus just by kind of breathing it in, and then you get infected.
1: And then human-to-human transmission, how has that happened? And does that differ for different zoonotic viruses, or is there a similar pathway?
0: No, every virus has its own thing when it comes to human-to-human. Sometimes it works very well, sometimes less so. In the case of hantavirus, I think it's important for your listeners to appreciate that there's nothing unusual in this cruise ship. Hantaviruses, these particular hantaviruses, don't spread very easily, in fact. Not like, for instance, you hear about gastroenteritis on cruise ships, where you get huge outbreaks of viral gastroenteritis because it spreads easily. Here, I mean, unfortunately, there are some cases. We've got almost a dozen of cases, but it's still a lot of people on that ship. It's only 10% of the people. So it's not spreading very quickly, and it spreads probably by droplet from speaking too loud to another person, something like that.
1: In close quarters on a cruise ship, that's what's going to happen.
0: Dr.
1: Mark Alain Widdowson is with us. He's the lead when it comes to the high threat of pathogens team at the World Health Organization. We're very lucky to have him on ABC Radio overnight. Dr. Widdowson, is this more prevalent now? Are we seeing more of these animal-to-human diseases being transmitted? And is it as a consequence of our growing proximity to our livestock and the like?
0: Yeah, I mean, there's several kind of ecological and environmental trends which are concerning to us. One is climate change, for instance. So some of these viruses, like West Nile virus, which is in birds again, is a virus that's spread by mosquitoes. And as the climate warms, then we expect these mosquitoes spread and therefore to be exposed to populations who didn't used to have these bird viruses through mosquitoes start to get them because the mosquito can start to spread. So that's one way that we're concerned. Deforestation kind of kicks species out of their natural habitat. It disrupts ecologies, and you get species that start to go to places where they don't normally go, sometimes human habitations. We've seen that with a virus called Nipah virus, which was the basis of the film with Dustin Hoffman, called Outbreak. And that's because the fruit bats were displaced from their natural habitat, so then they come into contact with people. And then we've got other trends, like, for instance, urbanization. When people live in cities, they don't farm animals generally, so they have to have meat. And where do they get meat from? From usually kind of factory farm around the urban area. And that usually uses quite a lot of antimicrobial resistance, drugs to make sure that the animal's healthy, and that causes antimicrobial resistance. So there are a bunch of things that are happening that are making us concerned that these viruses are going to affect us more and more.
1: Dr. Widdowson, ahead of the coronavirus outbreak and pandemic that occurred in 2020 and beyond, we learned a lot of lessons, hopefully, from that experience, which is also believed to have been still, there is a debate around it, but started from a wet market contact, which then created the pandemic. Are we better prepared now and from the lessons we learned from that outbreak, or we still got a lot of catching up to do?
0: I think a bit of both, to be honest. I think we are better prepared. Each time there's an outbreak or a pandemic, and there was one, we just obviously the coronavirus, there was also one in 2009 on flu, people sometimes forget. But we always learn something better about collaboration between countries and global collaboration, because that's what it takes to get these pandemics under control. So in that sense, each time we get better at collaborating, but we're still not very good at it.
1: And of course, the situation with the Center for Disease Control in the United States doesn't make that easy. With the Americans seemingly walking back from their preeminent role in dealing with major viruses and disease.

0: Right. I mean, I think the fact that US CDC is now, for a variety of reasons, in this hantavirus outbreak, for instance, taking a bit more of a back seat than they would normally be. And I used to work at the US CDC, so I know the people involved. They're excellent, but they're not able to step forward. So yes, that does start to fray the collaboration, the global collaboration, which has been tremendous during this hantavirus outbreak, by the way. But there are signs that things are getting better. We have the pandemic treaty that the WHO has passed, which member states of WHO, the World Health Organization, have been working on, which means that there's a much stricter rule book of how countries should be able to collaborate better when you have these threats to humankind, really.
1: Good to talk to you, Dr. Widdowson. We really appreciate you being able to give us some of your time this morning.
0: Not at all. Glad I can join.
1: Dr. Mark Alain Widdowson, leader of the High Threat Pathogens team at the World Health Organization, talking to us about the threat of zoonotic disease, the transmission of disease from animals to human beings. And we've seen a slew of events like that in recent years, and more recently with the hantavirus outbreak on that cruise ship, which has taken its toll on a number of people. Francis Leach with you here on this Thursday morning. Hope you're having a good one wherever you are around the country. I'll be with you for another couple of hours, sitting in for Trevor Chappell, who's taking a couple of weeks' break and hopefully enjoying a long and very, very enjoyable sleep in. But right now, it's time for the latest from the ABC Newsroom.
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0: This is ABC News with David Rowlands. The state opening of the British Parliament, led by a speech from King Charles, has been overshadowed by speculation about the position of Prime Minister Keir Starmer. Sir Keir is reportedly set to face a leadership challenge from his health secretary, Wes Streeting, in the coming days. It comes after poor local election results last week, in which the Labor Party lost over 1,000 local government seats. The Prime Minister was still able to make light of the situation in the Parliament in response to remarks from the leader of the Conservative Party.
1: Let me also thank the Leader of the Opposition for the usual warm and generous nature of her contribution. In difficult days, her input is always a ray of sunshine.
0: Philippine President Ferdinand Marcos Jr. has called for calm after gunshots were fired in the country's Senate. It's still not known who fired the shots or why, but they did come after a senator charged with war crimes had urged people to mobilise in order to prevent his arrest and handover to the International Criminal Court. Senator Ronald De La Rosa is charged over his role during former President Rodrigo Duterte's war on drugs, with the ICC issuing an arrest warrant. However, President Marcos says his government had not moved to arrest the senator, who was commonly known as Bato.
2: There were no instructions from anyone to apprehend Senator Bato. What happened was I told the National Bureau of Investigation that when the Supreme Court resolution went out, I told them to leave the area and they complied.
0: A parliamentary inquiry chaired by Greens Senator Sarah Hanson-Young has been established to look into the environmental, economic and social impacts of artificial intelligence data centres. The inquiry will examine their energy and water consumption, community concerns about the rapid expansion of AI infrastructure and the regulations governing the industry. Senator Hanson-Young says the inquiry will provide much-needed scrutiny about the sector and deals to lure AI companies to Australia. Youth advocates say the federal government must urgently increase financial support payments for young Australians. This year's budget has a range of measures designed to ease pressure on the housing market, including an overhaul of the rules for negative gearing and the capital gains tax exemption. The CEO of Anglicare Victoria, Paul McDonald, says many young people can't afford to rent a home.
3: Young people on youth allowance, young adults on job seeker cannot access an affordable option in the private rental market. The issue about the youth allowance is below the job seeker allowance, literally hundreds of dollars below the poverty line.
0: An embattled community health organisation servicing Melbourne's inner north says it's working through operational changes in order to secure its long-term future amid fears it could close.

0: Last week, CoHealth was given a lifeline by the federal government, which pledged up to $1.5 million to keep GP services at Collingwood, Fitzroy and Kensington open for 12 months, subject to an independent review. Chief Executive of CoHealth, Nicole Bartholomews, says there will be changes to management as part of the review's report, which hasn't been made public.
1: So changes in board, changes in management, those changes are already occurring. It's not a CoHealth report. It was commissioned by the federal and state government. It's absolutely their decision if they want to release it.
0: The man who paid for the assassination of Nick Martin in Perth South has been sentenced to more than 30 years in jail. David Webber reports.
2: David James Pye paid for the shooting of Nick Martin at the Motorplex at Kwinana in December 2020. Pye had him killed due to a dispute over how the rebels' bikie gang was being managed. The man who carried out the shooting gave evidence against Pye during his trial. Pye has now been sentenced to life with a minimum of 34 years. The 43-year-old was sentenced for several other crimes and those terms will be served concurrently. Speaking outside court, Pye's lawyer Paul Holmes said his client's convictions would be appealed.
0: And the Princess of Wales has visited the Italian city of Reggio Emilia on her first official overseas trip since undergoing cancer treatment. Hundreds of people gathered to meet Kate in and around the city's main square, which is framed by medieval and Renaissance buildings. Some waved Union Jacks, while others held a banner reading, "Ciao, Kate." Kate, the wife of Prince William, is on a two-day visit as part of her work focusing on childhood development. ABC News.
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4: Sydney showers 15 to 22. Melbourne mostly sunny 8 to 21. Brisbane showers 16 to 24. Perth showers 12 to 20. Adelaide a partly cloudy day 15 to 24. Hobart sunny 6 to 19. Canberra partly cloudy 7 to 19. And Darwin sunny 25 to 33.
5: 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Lots of anger.
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9: 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Francis Leach in for Trevor Chappell for the next couple of weeks. It's 6 minutes past four, 24 to four in South Australia and the Northern Territory, and six past two in the West. Anything that you'd like to talk about this morning, for instance, we just heard about the dangers of going on a cruise. Are you a cruiser? Do you like going on cruises, or do the health implications of being caught on a boat with a lot of sick people, does that warn you off? Is that something you go, I don't think so. I don't think I'm going to be doing that. Give us a call, 1300 800 222 or 0437 774 774. Any other story that you want to talk about, we're here for you here on ABC Radio Overnights. Maybe you could take a cruise with Dragon to the Caribbean, maybe. Sometime in April.

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1: Or your SMSs as well. 0437 774 774. Love to chat to you. Bill's in Flemington this morning in Melbourne. Hello, Bill.
2: G'day, Francis. I was going to tell you on Saturday it's St Brendan's feast day. And do you know all about St Brendan? He came from Kerry.
1: Yes, he did. He was one of the Irish navigators, wasn't he? One of the apostles, the 12 apostles of Ireland, and was famous for his voyages. And, yeah, I do know a little bit about St Brendan's. My dad went to St Brendan's School in Flemington.
2: Oh, really?
1: Yes.
2: Well, they have a big celebration on the weekend, and they recreated his voyage. He went to America, and they all said it was a myth. And this fellow, Tim Severin, actually built the boat the way Brendan, with a curragh, with a leather, and they recreated the voyage. If you go onto YouTube, you can see when they recreated the voyage and proved it could be done.
1: So has it been, is it contentious that St Brendan was actually able to navigate his way to the east coast of the United States? Is it still an issue that gets discussed and debated?
2: Well, yeah, but they did recreate the voyage, and Columbus apparently used his manuscript. And yeah, it's all pretty validated. Yeah, if you go onto YouTube, you can see the voyage. It's called the Brendan Voyage.
1: And how is St Brendan's Day celebrated?
2: They have a big thing at St Brendan's School in Flemington, and actually, it's got 16 different nationalities of people at that school. It's a very multicultural school.
1: Yes, I must go down one day because Dad's no longer with us, but he did go to St Brendan's as a child, so it's a part of my family history, Bill.
2: Oh, really? So your dad was from Ireland, was he?
1: Yes.
2: Oh,
1: he came as a young boy and plonked into Flemington and straight off to the local Catholic primary school, as you were.
2: Yeah. Well, did you go to St Bernard's?
1: I did, yes.

0: 5. The RSV flu vaccination is now free. And previously that cost, if you went with a script to the pharmacy to get the vaccine, it was between $300 and $350.
1: So that's now free. Which you told me, respiratory virus, is that what it is?
0: It's the R for Robert, S for Sam, V for Victory, the RSV flu, which is a horrible flu. It was previously only available to pregnant women and babies free. Now it's free to everybody over 75, and it's free to First Nations people over 60. So it's, you know, I mean, you could easily skip it. It was about 3 lines in the budget. You could easily miss it.
1: And well, thank you for bringing it to our attention. That's really, really important. It's like talking with older people around the shingles vaccine, because if you ever have shingles, I haven't, but my wife has. It is awful. It is extremely painful. And now if you're under 60, I think you pay upwards of $600 for a shingles vaccine. But if yep. you're over 60, you can get it for nothing. And I could not recommend it more highly, seeing what my wife went through with shingles. So if you don't know about that, definitely get that one as well, Jennifer.
0: Yes, well, with winter coming on and the RSV vaccine, that virus is just awful. Really bad. And I just think everybody should ring their GP, get their name down for the next flu session, and get the RSV vaccination now that it's free. They don't have to pay $300 or $350 yep. because it's a horrible, horrible flu.
1: Thanks,
0: and
1: mate.
0: I just wanted everybody to know that, who's over 75, and the First Nations people who are over 60.
1: Good on you, Jennifer. Thanks for bringing that to our attention.
0: Thank
1: really appreciate
0: you.
1: It. Have a good
0: Bye.
1: Morning. Hello, Kim, somewhere in country New South Wales. How are you?
2: Good, thank you. I've actually crossed two paths listening to you this morning. Cruising-wise, my great-grandfather got a free cruise out to here, to Australia.
1: Yes, where from?
2: As England, as a convict.
1: No.
2: It's free. I don't know if you enjoyed it very much.
1: No.
2: And I am over 75, so I've crossed two. But the reason I rang is the housing, diabolical housing situation.
1: Yes.
2: Three things I think they could do, which they won't implement. Firstly, no foreign investment in domestic real estate is permitted. Right.
1: Yep, that's your policy, Kim. What's point number two?
2: Point number two is the zoning in rural country towns. I know for a fact there's at least six houses in this town which are given over to businesses, which could be quite easily were builders' houses. So they, instead of having residential areas being built, they need industrial areas to be built.
1: Yep, okay.
2: It could be a lot quicker, a lot easier, and a lot cheaper.
1: Planning is a massive issue. It's one of the great bottlenecks, not just in regional areas, but in urban areas as well. It to get city councils to agree to new builds, particularly in infill sites, so green infill sites within council areas in urban environments. It's very difficult to free that land up, and that's one of the reasons why we have such a slow...
2: Is anyone going to tell me we haven't got any land in Australia?
1: Oh, we've got the land, but the idea also is the problem is that if we continue to just grow our footprint, our urban footprint, and just build out and out and out, you just continue to create greater problems when it comes to providing infrastructure and support and services to connect people.
2: Now that we can go off the grid with regards to sewage, electricity, power, etc. There's no reason they can't build satellite towns completely off the grid.
1: Well, it would be good if we were able to increase the sort of the population of our regional centres so that it takes the pressures off the big urban centres. Good on you, Kim. Got a few more calls coming through, so we're going to take Sam in Thomastown this morning on the open line. Hello, Sam.
3: Yeah, good morning, Francis. You know how you mentioned you came from Broadmeadows back in the old days.
1: Yeah.
3: I wondered whether
1: in Melbourne?
3: Did you follow the local footy team in Northern Metro called the Broadie Bandits?
1: No, I played for the West Meadows Football Club and the Jacana Football Clubs. They're the two clubs that I played for before I went off to play football at St Bernard's and then in Sydney.
3: Right, yeah, because Jacana, Chris Johnson and Scotty Wine came from there. Was Bruce Steele too?
1: Bruce Steele was and Rod Austin, another one. And
3: Rod Austin, yeah.
1: Jose Romero. Dane Swan and Corey McKernan were graduates of the West Meadows Footy Club and a few others as well along the way.
3: Yeah, because we played Fitzroy, I played for the Fitzroy.

0: Stars, right?
1: Yes, and I remember playing against the Fitzroy Stars.
0: Right. Anyway, this is back in the day, 77. We played against Collingwood Districts, right? On neutral turf, Eddie's turf, your turf over there, right? So we're a long way from the city. And we won the grand final by, I think, 5 points. And Lionel Rose was the trainer, right?
1: Legend.
0: Because I had renounced myself because I got injured and I was in an accident. And he gave me a rub down before the game, and I'll come on after half time. And we won the game, Francis, and the players, as gratitude, we got 10 dozen cans each, right? No. And then, right, and we went back to the Fitzroy footy ground, right?
1: Had the night brothers, of your life?
0: Look, right, yeah, because it was an integrated side, right, because with the Indigenous, and we were there from originally in the days in YCW.
1: Yeah.
0: Like, you know, Father Jacoby.
1: Yep.
0: Yeah, he was like an apprentice rookie out of the seminary, right? And he came to Fitzroy. And right, and we had the priest that was our coach, who were 2 years in YCW, right? And then from there was a half dozen players came from Northcote, and Chrissy Johnson's dad was one of those.
1: Oh, what a great team, like, Sam. Matt, we'll have to tell that story to me in full another time because we've got to get on with our next guest. But, yes, I remember playing against the Fitzroy Stars, a great football team, a community football club out of Fitzroy in Melbourne. And the old Broadie Bandits in their brown jumpers were a scary sight, that's for sure. It's ABC Radio Overnights. In a moment, we'll talk tech with Matthew Dickerson, host of the Tech Talk podcast.

0: From the mighty House of Stacks, Gene Knight there, and Mr. Big Stuff.
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4: Francis Leach here, and it's time to say good morning to Matthew Dickerson, host of the Tech Talk podcast. How are you, Matthew?
5: Francis, good to meet you. I haven't met you before. I haven't been on air with you before, so good to meet you.
4: Yeah, you too. I love talking a bit of tech. It's an interesting time to be talking tech too, because I just heard in the news that Green Senator Sarah Hanson-Young is having an inquiry into tech data centres and their environmental impact. Now, this is becoming a bigger and bigger story, isn't it, around the sort of energy required to get these data centres up and running and their geographic footprint as well, where they should be and what their environmental impact is. And well, the tech sector, are they keenly aware of it? Is it an issue going on in a discussion, say, in your podcast on this issue?
5: Yeah, there's a whole range of things that are happening with data centres. And probably the big driver at the moment, Francis, is the fact that we've got AI and so many things are happening with AI. But AI is lovely when we pick up our phone or jump on our computer and just ask a simple question, which you think is not much happening. But one particular company, for example, says they get approximately 29,000 requests per second. So that's got to be processed somewhere. That's got to have some serious computer power somewhere to process that. And of course, that's in data centers. So they are absolutely exploding around the world. And there's a whole range of things happening. But there's a fascinating thing that's proposed to try and solve two of the major problems that we've got with data centers. And that is taking data centers off the land and putting them on the ocean. Now, two of the big things that happen with a data center that we have to be aware of is, one, they need power. So that's a big thing. We know we've got this whole transition that's happening across the world from coal-fired power across to other forms of power. And then the second problem we've got is that data centers need typically a lot of water. And you kind of think, well, that doesn't make sense because you've got a bunch of computers in there. You don't really want a bunch of water in there as well. But we need water for cooling those data centers. So there's a huge amount of heat generated, lots of computers packed into a small amount of space. So one solution proposed by a startup over in the US is to take the data center and put them offshore, which you just think, what are we doing here? Putting a data center out in the ocean. But the first thing that does for us is allows the water that's in the ocean to be circulating around that data center to help with that cooling. So that takes care of that part. But the second part that I find absolutely fascinating is that they're talking about having the data center on a stalk, if you like, that connects it physically from the data center down to the ocean floor. But that stalk has got a hollow vertical tube. And so tidal movements through that are going to be used with some turbines inside that stalk. And those tidal movements will be enough to generate power to actually power the entire data center. So it's just fascinating, I think, how humans sometimes come up with the various solutions. The one problem there is that when you need to touch your server, and you try and keep data centers so that technicians visit them very rarely. You don't want a data center that's got people in there all the time. But it's just a bit harder, I think, when you're 5 or 10 kilometres offshore to just go and get a technician to just duck in and fix up a failed hard drive or a failed server. It's a bit different when it's around the corner and you can get in through some high security as opposed to get in a boat and go out to that data center and make some changes there.
4: It sounds futuristic. It sounds like that film, that Kevin Costner film, Waterworld, yeah. Like we're moving offshore. Just for people who don't understand how data centers work, basically, is it, in a very basic way, is it just a huge conglomeration of hard drives that are processing enormous amounts of information in conjunction with each other? So a critical mass of hard drives dealing with all these data requests. Is that what it is?
5: Essentially, a data center is exactly as you say, just a huge number of computers. And you might have seen in the movies at some stage, someone walks in, usually the bad guy that walks into some room that's full of flashing lights. And so you'll typically have racks. Those racks typically are what's called 42 RU, so 42 units high, and often servers are typically one unit high. So you might have 42 servers in one rack, and then you might see a number of racks. There might be 10, 15, 20 racks in one row, and then another row that backs into that. Obviously, data centers, different configurations, but there are a whole range of different ways you can do that. But that's what you're doing. You're talking about servers, high-end servers that are spinning with hard drives in there at high revolutions, a lot of heat being generated, the processors in there are generating heat. But all of those servers make up a range of services that we all use. So if we go and use a cloud service of any description, that's got to live somewhere. Or an organisation might have their servers for their service centre not sitting in a room in their physical business anymore. It might be sitting in a data centre somewhere. And we don't really care where it is, but it still has to live somewhere. So all of those servers sitting there in one location generates heat, generates huge power consumption. You can imagine the power that one server might consume, then multiply that by thousands of servers in that one small location. They often need their own substation or transformer just for the data centre itself.
4: It really is a huge operation. I know there are conversations in urban areas where data centres are being set up where people are not too keen to have them. I know where we are broadcasting from, out of Melbourne, in the western suburbs around Footscray, I think it is. There's been a community campaign about a data centre being put there. Should people be concerned about the environment or the health impacts of living close to a data centre, having that much technology concentrated close to where people live?
5: I really can't see, and I'm not a health expert here, Francis, but from a technology point of view, I really can't see any health disadvantage to having a data centre near you. People do get scared about electromagnetic waves, but we've had no proof for all the history of time that we've had electromagnetic waves being produced by humans. We can't see any harm that's being done. There's much more harm coming from the sun than there is from any electromagnetic waves. Probably the big thing that's generated near a data centre is just that need for power. So you've got to have that power generated somewhere. But I think when people are worried about a data centre nearby, that can be good for an economy. It can bring more income to that particular area. In a city the size of Melbourne, you're not really going to notice that particular size of the economy. You're not really going to notice much with a data centre that's being produced there. And there's few people that go into there. I know I've been into data centres myself, and the security to get in is quite high. There'll be someone that might be taking me into a data center, might be fingerprint scan and face scan and have details to put in there. And then when you're in there, the risk of fire is incredibly low. You might think all of that power and all that data or all that power being used might create a high risk, but they'll typically have a room somewhere full of, say, nitrogen gas containers. And so if there is a fire there, for example, you don't want all this water being flooded into there, so that will flood with nitrogen, which is very effective at putting out a fire because it removes all the oxygen, and there's various warnings that will go off so that if you're in there and you suddenly have a fire, then you need to get out because you'll suffocate because the nitrogen will flood into that data centre so quickly. So in terms of any risk for a human, I really can't see any health risk that might be associated with a data centre next door to me.
4: Matthew Dickerson is with us and happy to take your calls as well. 1300 800 222 or 0437 774 774 on the SMS. Matthew is the host of a great podcast, which you can listen to talk all things tech. Tell us about the podcast, Matthew.
5: Yeah, look, it's just a podcast that I put together at the beginning of COVID, actually. We're in our sixth season now, about 270 episodes we've done. And it was really based on the fact that I have these conversations like I'm having with you with various radio stations across the nation. So let's put it all into one podcast, about 50 minutes. Every Monday morning, 9 a.m., a new podcast comes out, and it's really a detailed discussion on a whole range of technology that's really focused, Francis, on not so much the technology that you might read about in the news about what happened last week. I really try and focus on what's happening next month or next year or in the next 5 years, just a bit of a peek into the future as I define it, which is not always accurate. I do laugh at myself sometimes when I go back and listen to an old episode and think, yeah, I didn't quite get that one right. But it is about that future, about what potentially can happen.
4: Yeah, we got an SMS, I think, from Jimmy from Lane Cove, who says that residents also raise concerns about continuous low-frequency noise and vibration from cooling systems and diesel generators, particularly overnight, citing potential impacts on sleep, health and local wildlife. So it's that tension there, isn't it, between the use of technology and the convenience of technology and having it in those urban areas.
5: Yeah, and again, it's one of those things that we have seen in the past with wind turbines. People say there's a low-frequency noise. There's really no medical evidence. And again, I must stress I'm not a medico, but there's no medical evidence that I've ever seen that says that a data center will create low-frequency noise. It really is just a computer that multiplied by a number that's generating the heat that might be in that area. But I've never seen any evidence with peer-reviewed medical articles that talks about low frequency noise or any side effects from a medical perspective for people that are nearby a data center. But people have concerns. People don't like change sometimes. People don't like something different near them. And they sometimes create concerns in their mind, which might have an impact. But there's no, when you do testing, there's never any evidence that can find anything like that.
4: Let's get to the phones. Chrissy is in Victoria. Good morning, Chrissy. Welcome to ABC Radio Overnights.
2: Morning. Morning, Matthew. I was thinking about how important design is in technology. I mean, I'm not sure, but I was looking for a new air fryer, and they're fantastic machines, and you press buttons and they cook very quickly. And the design of a new one, starting with N, is hasn't thought about the design of it because women can't lift the top off.
4: So, describe it to us, Chrissy. What makes it so difficult?
2: It's got the engine at the top. It's a new glass air fryer.
4: Yeah.
2: And the glass tray that you pull out is bloody heavy, really, really heavy. And then to put food in it would be just on our wrists, one hand. You don't do two hands. Is really hard. So, and then they've put the engine on the top with one grab for one hand to twist and pull it off. So I thought of the design, bad design. There would be no women that would be buying that machine unless they were very strong.
4: That's a really good point, Chrissy, about design. And you might have the best technology in the world, but if you make it difficult for people to actually use, you're going to discourage people, Matthew, from actually purchasing said product.
5: One of the things that I find frustrating, Chrissy, with technology products is that you can see the products that are being created, being designed by people much younger than myself, and I won't hazard a guess at your age, Chrissy, but much younger than myself, where the font might be minuscule in size on the instructions, or they make assumptions that the users are all very adept at using that particular product and very comfortable with using that and skip over various steps along the path with the assumption that people know information. And your point there is that maybe people assume there might be some young people that might be young and strong and they can lift up that with one hand easily. They're not thinking about other people in society that may not have the same facilities that they have themselves. And I'm not sure if you've ever looked on the back of a packet of a modern mobile phone, but the fonts just seem to get smaller and smaller and smaller. And I actually typically find myself pulling out my phone to read the back of a packet of a phone using the magnification option on that because they're just so small. But you hand that to a 20-something and they read it fine because their eyesight's just a bit better than mine.
2: Yeah, so I ended up getting the old-fashioned one but in white because they've now got, you know, white to match a white kitchen. I'm a cook and I've been using my wrists and hands all my life and I'm not frail. So I was just thinking about it that even a 20, 30-year-old would have difficulty because it's one-handed design and I'm thinking, yeah, well, have they really thought this through?
4: Mm. Yeah. Yes, well, when the rubber hits the road, when the consumer looks at it and goes, yeah, thanks, I won't be buying that, they'll find out soon enough. Thank you for your call, Chrissy. 1-300-800-222 is the number to call. Matthew Dickerson, host of the Tech Talk podcast, is with us. A couple of SMSs coming through for you, Matthew, as well. 0437-774-774. And this is a good one from John in the beautiful town of Newcastle. How safe would they be on the ocean from theft and physical damage? And he makes a good point. I mean, if you've got data centres that are vulnerable because you'd have to have some form of security or some sort of plan to protect data centres that would be on the ocean, which might be extremely vulnerable to, you know, nefarious people with nefarious plans or, you know, in a geostrategic sense, easy to attack.
5: Yeah, and they are, as I mentioned before, the data around a security centre, when I've been into ones that are on land, it's incredible steps you've got to go through to actually get into that data centre. So they could make data centres sitting on the ocean very hard to get into, but maybe it would be a little bit easier to physically damage that. And people wouldn't typically know what companies were hosted in that data centre. They wouldn't typically know what damage they could do. They might do it just from a straight, I want to damage something, just a straight vandalization process. But typically, if people are trying to attack a data center, they're trying to access data or they're trying to impact a specific organization. So I don't know that people would go out of their way to do that unless, because it's a fair bit of trouble for them as well. They've got to, you know, get on boats and get out to that particular data center. It's secured to the bottom of the ocean. But that's the whole point of all this is this startup over in the US. It's raised a couple of $100 million to start investing in this further. That'll be one of the issues they've got to deal with to make sure that the security around that is at the level that anyone hosting their server there would be comfortable with.
4: Matthew, is it in Australia's geopolitical interest or strategic interest to have our own data centres, or is it a globalised network that, you know, you use a data centre anywhere in the world? Is it important for us to have our own data centres?
5: Yeah, absolutely. And we do have some data centers, but absolutely. And we see that when we have some various, it might be an error that's being caused by a company that we've seen in the past, which has taken down various parts of the internet around the world, or it could be a cyber attack of some description. But having them on our own shore is important from two perspectives. One, that whole idea of sovereignty, which we're seeing now with the fuel crisis, having the ability to produce our own power, having the ability to have our own data centers and store that data locally. But the other part is just an operational perspective. We're always worried in IT about latency, about the lag time. When we're using a particular product, we don't want it to take too long for anything to happen. And we're typically measuring latency in milliseconds, 5 milliseconds, 10, 20 milliseconds. When you're communicating with a data center that's further away, and I'm talking about tens of thousands of kilometres across in another continent away from Australia, then those lag times, that latency starts to increase. It sounds a bit pathetic. I know that, oh no, it's 50 milliseconds instead of 20 milliseconds, but when you're using something and that's a lag every single time you do something, you can actually notice that situated on another continent. There are some laws in Australia around where you must store certain information, medical information, for example. If I'm a medico and I want to use a data center, then I've got to store that data in certain locations. So we've actually got some laws in place to protect that data on local shores, but we don't want to get away. We don't want to say, let's put all the data centers somewhere else. We do actually want to have some data centers here on our own land.
4: Matthew Dickerson with us talking tech, 1-300-800-222 to give him a call, or 0437-774-774 for your SMS messages. Now, let's take a pivot here and talk about a bit of spiritual nourishment via technology. Tell me about the Buddhist breakthrough when it comes to new tech helping people find inner peace.
5: So, Francis, I haven't talked to you before, but just to let you know that there is an ambition that I have in my life in the very near future to have a robot in my home to pick up the clothes. My kids have a thing called a floordrobe. They don't realise there's a wardrobe sitting in the room. They just leave their clothes on the floor, so I call it a floordrobe. I just want a robot in my home. I don't want too much, to pick up the clothes, put the washing on, and make me an omelette in the morning. So I'm keen to see that happen. The more development that happens with robotics around the world, the closer I'm getting to that. And this story I found fascinating out of South Korea. There's a Buddhist sect over there called the Jogye Order, and they've officially ordained their first robot monk. It's named Gabby, and essentially this robot monk, about 1.2 metres tall, it participated in the full ceremonial procession wearing traditional monk robes, had rosary beads, had black shoes.
4: Come
5: it
4: on, said, Matthew. Is this for real?
5: This is for real. This is good, though, because this gets me closer to my ambition of a robot in my home, Francis. So the more we do with robots around the world. So the whole idea, I think, here is a bit of a publicity stunt. Buddhism in South Korea has decline in popularity, and this is trying to really show that maybe younger generations should look at this. But there were some particular things this particular robot had to do. So, for example, during the ordination, there are Buddhist precepts that they've normally got to proclaim during a ceremony, and this robot had some extra ones. They said things like they will conserve energy by not overcharging. That's not a normal precept that a Buddhist monk would have to proclaim.
4: No.
5: It says things like they'll obey humans, not harm other robots. So we are getting closer to robots. They're used in industrial settings. We see that a lot, but we are getting closer to have robots that are just in general use around the home. And I'm not talking about robotic vacuum cleaners, which have been around for a while. I'm talking about general use robots that will help us with general tasks around the home.
4: So we're slowly turning into the Jetsons.
5: We are. And the problem Rosie had was that she only had one wheel to get around, and that's not practical in most homes, because most homes have some little steps or little bumps around the place. They were built for us, and we're a humanoid form. So that development of a humanoid form robot is where robotics is going and where it needs to go, because we've built our whole society, Francis, around you and I walking around on two legs. So that's important from a robotics perspective and for us as well.
4: Before we let you go, what are some of the stories in the world of security slip-ups and tech glitches this week?
5: Yeah, so this is a scary concept where we just see so many attacks now from a cybersecurity perspective. And One of the ones that I found fascinating here is many years ago, I put in a robotic lawnmower in my home. I absolutely love it. My lawn gets mowed every morning now for about an hour. My robot lawnmower comes out and does the lawn mowing.
4: Okay, can we really just stop, for those who've never seen, like me, have never seen a robotic lawnmower, describe what this is, because I'm a child of the 70s and my experience was a bit of two-stroke petrol and a ripcord and rocks flying through the window and me getting hit by my brother when he was mowing with said machine, running over a big brick or something. And you know, yeah, so you've got a robot. I had a brother. What?
5: Well, I'm with you. I'm of a similar age, and I had brothers as well who I had similar experience with. But it was about, I think it was about 16 years ago I put my first robotic lawnmower in. So if you imagine a lawnmower, remove the handle, and instead of the two-stroke Victor sitting on top, you've actually got a battery and a little electric motor that sits there, and it undocks each morning. And it just goes, and it's a randomization process. So it will move along. I had to lay a wire around the edge of my yard, and it goes along, detects the signal from the wire, stops, turns around. It turns a random number of degrees and then goes off in another direction. After about an hour or so, it says, I've done the job now, docks, charges the battery, and does the same the next morning. So every day, my lawn looks absolutely perfect. So absolutely love the idea of a robotic lawnmower.
4: So what's happened?
5: Well, this is the thing. I don't think of my robotic lawnmower as being a huge cybersecurity issue. I don't think that maybe someone's going to attack my lawnmower, but this is what's happening at the moment. There are so many things we have connected, and in a few of the cybersecurity issues I've found around the world in the last week, one of them was where one particular company's robotic lawnmower was hacked, because I don't think the companies making them have put a lot of emphasis on security. And so you think, well, what are they going to do with that? Well, these lawnmowers often have cameras on them, so that camera could see the house, and maybe they could see when people are going in and out of the house. Maybe they could see when everyone goes to work and know there's no one there. It could also detect Wi-Fi passwords, because these are typically connected to your local Wi-Fi. It could even look at email addresses, so it could start sending you spam that are connected to your robotic lawnmower. So we just need to be more and more conscious of a whole range of things that we have that are connected. Tire pressure monitoring systems, Francis, are another thing that it's been law on cars for at least the last 15, maybe even 20 years now. And those tire pressure monitoring systems, when they were designed, no one said they're transmitting a signal from the tire of a car to the dash, to the electronics of that car. We better make sure there's some cybersecurity built in there, because it wasn't an issue when these were designed 20 years ago. But people are tracking where certain cars are by actually listening out for that signal from the tire pressure monitoring system. So we just have to think about absolutely everything we're doing at the moment to make sure there is some sort of cybersecurity shield in place. And so many people now are using AI to write some code, but also using AI to find vulnerabilities in code. It can simply process more in a short period of time than any human possibly can. So cybersecurity is something that absolutely needs to be forefront of the mind for every engineer out there designing any bit of technology.
4: Good on you, Matthew. I'm going to go back to the hand mower, which got the blades on it. You just roll over the grass. No, it's the safest way. Good on you. We'll talk to you again real soon. I really enjoyed the conversation.
5: Right, thanks, Francis. Good to chat.
4: Matthew Dickerson there, host of the Tech Talk podcast, talking to us about all things tech and rogue lawnmowers and Buddhist bots. Hey, something for...

0: Simply gorgeous. Jem Casadaly and the King of Disappointment here on ABC Radio Overnights.
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0: Francis here for Trevor. Thanks for everyone's text messages. Mim in Coburg in Melbourne asks, I'd love to know where the leeches come from in Ireland. My family, well, this is interesting because I didn't know, because my dad didn't talk much about it. He's sort of estranged from his family from a very young age. And when he died last year, we discovered a trove of material that he had been sent by another clan of leeches in Queensland. There are a lot of leeches in Queensland. And it revealed, via a bit of sleuthing through his papers, that they come from County Antrim, which is basically Northern Ireland. In Belfast, around that way. So, yeah, we thought that he, like Mum, was from around Kerry way, but no, Northern Ireland. Didn't know that. So I'm doing a bit of research, Mim, about Dad's history to find out more. Haven't had the time to really dig deep back into it, but, yeah, that was one of those revelations you have when one of your parents passes away. Hope you're having a good morning. Let's catch up now with Dr. John Kerr, who is here to talk to us about the fact that lots of us these days are deep into conspiracy theories. In fact, far too many of us do so. Do you know someone who's down a rabbit hole somewhere about flat earth and the like? Well, this is an area of research that Dr. Kerr has been doing as research fellow of public health at the University of Otago. And it comes off the back of things such as this. A new study has taken a look at Kiwis and their flirtation with conspiracy theories. And did you know that hundreds of thousands of New Zealanders really believe Canada is secretly building an army of mutant super raccoons?

0: your opening made it sound like there's a lot of New Zealanders who believe that. But that's actually the trap of the whole study, was that we wanted to see how many people were sort of having a laugh or being a bit insincere in surveys about unusual beliefs.
1: Being mischievous.
0: And so we, yes, exactly, mischievous, a bit of trolling. And so we included in this survey a conspiracy theory so outlandish, so bizarre, that if anyone actually said they believed in it, we could kind of think maybe they were just having a laugh or they were being a bit cheeky. We can't rule out the possibility that there are some people, but in our survey, about 1 in 7 people said they thought that that conspiracy was either probably or definitely true. And so that kind of gives us a benchmark of how many people in surveys might be having us on a little bit. And it helps us to sort of adjust that and go, well, actually, you know, if it was 7%, that's 300,000 Kiwis. And we're pretty sure that, you know, I'm a pretty open-minded guy, but I'm pretty sure there's not that many people in New Zealand who truly believe that there are these genetically modified raccoons from Canada about to take over the world. So it was really a kind of trick we put into the survey. I mean, there's a more serious question here, which is like, you know, do these people sort of screw up our research and make it so that we're drawing incorrect conclusions about how some people truly do end up down the rabbit hole, you know, with some beliefs and ideas that can end up harming themselves or others. So we wanted to try and make sure, are we doing the best job we can to get a handle on the problem and look at the patterns of who does or doesn't believe in these conspiracy theories?
1: And what sort of details, how much information you'd be able to gather, just how prevalent conspiracy theory and belief is these days?
0: Yeah, so I mean, the raccoon people, and we also tested in sincerity another way, which was to ask people, did you actually, you know, answer falsely in the survey? Were you joking or tricking in any way? And so with those two groups combined, it was about 1 in 8 people. And if you take them out, you're starting to see a much lower level of conspiracy belief. About every, across the board, we had about 13 conspiracies we looked at. And in Australian research, they've looked at about, you know, half a dozen or so as well. And across the board, the number of people, absolute in the population, who believe drops by about 4 percentage points. So if you look at something, we looked at like the belief that 5G cell phone towers were somehow spreading coronavirus, right, which was a belief that popped up during the pandemic.

0: Significant, though. 15% is a significant proportion of the population.
1: Yeah. Yeah, it totally is. And so, yeah, even though we say, oh, we're overestimating it, it still can be quite high, you know, once we account for that. So it's not something to, you know, totally brush under the table. And where I work in public health, you know, concerns around things like vaccines are of great interest to me, because that's where conspiracy theories can like sort of bleed over into real life choices. And, you know, you have a bit more concern about how that might end up putting someone at risk or communities at risk.
0: Do you do some research into the dynamics around how conspiracy theories take hold and why people are attracted to them?
1: Yes. So, I mean, I work with a group of Australian and New Zealand researchers who've been looking at this in various ways. And that's one of the big questions, right? So who ends up down the rabbit hole? And there's lots of studies that show who is more likely to believe in conspiracy theories and the sort of patterns. It's really hard to say what causes it, though. So we know that people look towards conspiracy theories as a way to explain the world. So people who are really interested in having a kind of sense of certainty about the world, they tend to be more likely to endorse conspiracy theories. There's also people who use them as a way to try and make themselves feel safe. So if something really big and scary has happened, having an explanation, a very simple, straightforward explanation about how it happened, can also make people feel a little bit more confident in the security of their own world if they feel like they know what's going on. And so that's another pattern we see. And then the last one is something that's a bit underestimated, is the social value of conspiracy theories. So on the one hand, you can use conspiracy theories to make your in-group, your community look better. So we see this a lot with politics, where people might start endorsing conspiracy theories, claiming conspiracies around their political opponents or the people on the other side of the aisle, the other team. And the other one is that actually by sort of expressing belief in conspiracy theories, you become part of a community, right? And you see this, I mean, there's a good example is the flat earth community. You know, they're very supportive of each other. They have a lot of conversation. And so you suddenly become part of a group that fulfills your need to belong in some way. So there are these sort of different strands, different reasons why people end up there.

0: talking to us about his research on the prevalence of conspiracy theories here on ABC Radio Overnight's Kate Mead, ABC reporter, to join us after the news with the big stories of the day. But right now it is news time.
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2: In turbulence since last year's tariff war, Graham Smith from the Department of Pacific Affairs at the Australian National University says both countries are under pressure to come away with an agreement.
3: It's very different circumstances. The war with Iran's going on, and there's a truce, if you like, between China and the US over the tariff war that they had that reached extraordinary heights. They were tariffs of over 100% on most products. So it's a fairly crucial meeting for both sides.
2: The office of Israeli Prime Minister Benjamin Netanyahu says he visited the United Arab Emirates in secret in the midst of the Iran war, meeting with the Emirati president for the first time. The statement claims the meeting resulted in a historic breakthrough for relations between Israel and the UAE. Coming under attack during the Iran war, the UAE has strengthened its relationships with the United States and Israel, with which it opened ties through the 2020 Abraham Accords. Philippine President Ferdinand Marcos Jr. says authorities are working to get to the bottom of what happened when gunshots were fired inside the country's Senate building. In a video message, the president insisted his government had no involvement in the incident and they don't know who's responsible. He also says there is no instruction to arrest Senator Ronald De La Rosa, who is wanted by the International Criminal Court for a charge of crime against humanity. President Marcos denies that his government is responsible for what transpired.
4: The government did not do this. There were no outside soldiers, military, NBI in the Senate. We don't know who did it, who forcefully entered the premises and the resulting shootout.
2: A suitable aircraft has been secured to bring home Australian and New Zealand passengers who are on board a small cruise ship infected by hantavirus. Harry Buttonshaw reports.
5: Five Australians and one New Zealander were evacuated from the ship on the Spanish island of Tenerife off West Africa and taken to the Netherlands on Tuesday. The outbreak, which was discovered on board the Dutch-flagged vessel around a month ago, has killed three people, with another person in a critical condition. Health Minister Mark Butler says the Australian and New Zealand passengers are in good health and spirits, but has admitted the repatriation of the group has been difficult. They'll quarantine in Perth once they return, with experts moving to reassure people they pose little risk to the community.
2: Some housing experts are predicting a winding back of the capital gains tax discount and negative gearing will restrict rental supply. The federal government announced the restriction of both policies in Tuesday night's budget, which will come into effect on July the 1st next year. Senior lecturer in property economics at the Queensland University of Technology, Dr. Lyndall Bryant, says the changes will force renters out of their homes.
6: Let's say the houses in the street where you live and they're rented and they go on the market. They're going to pretty much sell to owner-occupiers, and that's great, particularly if you're one of those 75,000 first home owners looking for a house. But what happens to the people who are renting those houses at the moment?
2: Former Wallabies coach Eddie Jones has been suspended for 6 weeks and handed a salary reduction by his employers, Japan Rugby, after incidents of verbal abuse. The Japanese Rugby Football Union says the abuse was directed at local match officials during their under-23 tour of Australia last month. The 66-year-old Australian will be barred from attending or taking part in four matches, including Japan's Nations Championships opener against Italy in Tokyo.
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8: Sydney, showers 15 to 22. Melbourne, mostly sunny, 8 to 21. Brisbane, showers 16 to 24. Perth, showers 12 to 20. Adelaide, a partly cloudy day, 15 to 24. Hobart, sunny, 6 to 19. Canberra, partly cloudy, 7 to 19. And Darwin, sunny, 25 to 33.
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0: Welcome to Thursday. Hope you're well. Sitting in for Trevor for a couple of weeks. Here on ABC Radio.

0: Radio overnight. It's 6 minutes past five, 24 to five in South Australia and the Northern Territory, and 6 past 3 in WA. Coming up in a moment, Kate Mead, ABC reporter, will be in with the stories that are making the news at the start of your Thursday. But first, it's time to check in with Scott Hamilton, business and finance commentator, to look at the markets and what the trading day might shake out for today. Hello, Scott. How are you going? Welcome to ABC Radio Overnight.
1: Good morning, Francis. Yes, well, and how are you?
0: I'm really well. So how are the markets after trading overseas and the markets open up this morning here in Australia?
1: Yeah, look, it's interesting. All eyes are, from a financial markets perspective, Francis, are on two key geopolitical events. In fact, the first is the US President's Donald Trump's visit to China. Now, the world's two largest economies, as we know, they look to stabilise ties with this economic summit. But as we know, it's the first state visit by US President to China in 9 years. In fact, it was Donald Trump last time in 2017 that visited China for Xi Jinping back then. So an interesting one there. But look, it's all interesting in the sense that it's on the backdrop of the Iran war, which make for interesting discussions. Of course, Taiwan and also more broadly, economic challenges that both countries face. So that's going to be something that we'll be watching quite closely. But the second event is happening, in fact, right now in the UK, the UK politics. And as we know, Prime Minister Keir Starmer has just met with his MPs and ministers in the UK Parliament after what looks like more likely to be a leadership challenge against him from his health minister, Wes Streeting. Now, interestingly enough, the health minister just met with the Prime Minister earlier in the day at 10 Downing Street. But, of course, this is on the day that the UK Parliament was opened by the King. And so the speech there around government's sort of move for the next 12 months, so one to watch there. But financial markets in particular are watching both events closely. But with that, of course, Francis, we saw the US market was a little bit mixed. The S&P 500 up, NASDAQ was down, the Dow Jones currently down 35 points at 49,725 points. The ASX 200 in Australia here was down 40 points at 8,630 points. CBA shares, of course, suffered their largest one-day fall yesterday on record, down 10.43% to $153.67 a share. Much of that was on the back of bad loans and some reporting there. But in terms of Asian markets were mixed. Europe was up. Puts you up 10,325 points, up 60 points there. So the Aussie dollar had a good night overnight, up on the crosses, currently at 72.60 cents to the US dollar and $1.22 to the New Zealand dollar. Oil drifted down 69 cents to $101.49 US a barrel, so still over that $100 a barrel mark there. Gold, a little bit of nervousness around, so investors back into gold, albeit only up $12.40 to $4,699.10 US an ounce. No major data releases for the rest of the week here domestically. And certainly all eyes will be focused on both China and the UK over the next few hours.
0: Thank you, Scott. Scott Hamilton, there, business and finance commentators with the shape of the markets on this Thursday morning here on ABC Radio Overnights.
2: This is Overnights with Francis Leach.
0: And a very good morning to Kate Mead. How are you this morning?
3: Good morning to you.
4: Well, good morning.
0: How are you?
4: There we are.
0: We're back together again.
4: Lovely to see you. It's a big day for Australian consumers, you might say, Francis.
0: Indeed it is. Kate Mead, ABC reporter here with a look at what's going to be the discussion points in the news today. So the ACCC are going to hand down a very important decision today, I do believe.
4: This one has been dubbed the case of the century. It is the ACCC versus Coles. The verdict will be handed down today. Starts at about 9:30 this morning. We will have to wait for that verdict. They'll go through everything so we won't be able to stream any of it or anything like that. So you might be waiting a little bit for this, but Justice Michael O'Brien this morning, he will be handing down that judgment in a federal court. And it's whether or not Coles misled millions of shoppers with those fake discounts. So that's what we're waiting to hear.
0: So the idea was that Coles was, the accusation is that Coles were pumping prices up and then reducing them and claiming that they were offering a discount.
4: Yeah, the little ticket, you know, and smart shoppers, you know, have gone to do their shopping and said, oh, hang on a second, that's not what that looked like to me. And, you know, slowly those reports over time.

0: time, have added to some evidence, and here we are, and now we'll wait and see if it happened or not. Coles the whole way through have said, no way, we did not do that. So today we will find out where it all lands.
1: It's really important because, as we said, I think we discussed this yesterday, we have two major supermarket conglomerates and a couple of other smaller players in the marketplace. So what Coles and Woolworths do matters a hell of a lot to people's bottom line.
0: And I think this is part of the reason why they're calling this the case of the century, because it may set a precedent for, well, hang on a second, here's the outcome of this one with Coles. What does this mean for the other or others? So everyone is on notice at the moment.
1: So we'll watch ABC News and listen here across ABC Radio to find out what is said in court today.
0: I had a big day yesterday, not just because everyone was unpacking the budget, but I spent my time at the universities speaking to our wonderful young people that were so tapped in, Francis, about the budget and how it would potentially benefit them. And it was so curious because they kept saying, yeah, but at what cost? Like, you're punishing someone else for this. It was amazing chats yesterday. And what the ABC is doing today is that bit more of a deep dive into the impact of trusts. So obviously the trusts are popular because they allow high earners to distribute to family members and things like that. But the government is considering a minimum of a 30% tax on distributions from now I'm not going to be able to say it today. Thank you. You knew it. No. <yeah. laughs> Anyway, from the trust. So, so a bit of a deep dive into that from the ABC today. So people want to understand what those impacts are going to be. But interesting yesterday that our young people, 20 to 30 yesterday, were saying, yes, the Australian dream for us is still to buy a home and things like that, but at what cost to someone else do we get a leg up? You know, is that right? Is that fair? Even them thinking it was one.

0: a wealth grab from a previous generation that wasn't sharing the benefits of the plenty that is this that has this country has to offer, and you know that's a really dangerous position to be in when we've got generations really polarized like that.
1: I guess the question that kept coming up for me is, are they a part of the conversation? So, you know, specimens and things like that, and he finds it. And so now it's bringing to the world the Snuffleupagus. Now, why the name? Well, it kind of looks like Mr. Snuffleupagus.
0: I just saw a picture of it. It looks exactly like him.
1: He's got the long kind of snout. He's kind of furry.
0: He's orangey.
1: And the scientist, David, has likened it to it being like the Yowie of the underwater.
0: Well, we did Bigfoot this week.
1: Did you?
0: We did Bigfoot story this week. It was Monday, so we're closing out the week.
1: We are.
0: Aquatic Bigfoot. Love it.
1: I love it too because it reminds me of any bloke I've spoken to that says, I went out fishing and I caught a fish and it was this big, but it got away. And he has spent 25 years to prove that the one that got away was real.
0: My next mission is to talk to this guy and do an interview with him for sure.
1: Oh, fantastic.
0: We're going to track him down.
1: Yes.
0: Warwick Long, ABC Rural host of the Victorian Country Hour. I think Warwick might be with us soon.
2: Morning, Francis. Morning, Kate.
1: Morning.
0: Have you been in search of Mr. Snuffleupagus the fish?
2: Well, I'm not going to be eating much if I've caught Mr. Snuffleupagus, because you hear that name and you think it's going to be the biggest fish you've ever seen in your life. This thing fits in a Petri dish. It's tiny.
1: He's tiny. He's so
2: tiny. But he's got
1: tiny.
2: A big, big, long snout thing, doesn't he?
1: He's kind of cute. He's kind of cute. Leave him where he should be, though, but he does look like one of those things that people would have in a fancy, tank of water.
2: No, see, I think he looks kind of cute in an ancient, prehistoric, ugly kind of way, Kate.
1: Oh.
0: That's what people say about me, Warwick.
2: So no comment, Francis, no. This is the wonderful thing about Australia, though, isn't it? You get these discoveries of amazing aquatic animals in our waterways, and people are doing this incredible work for years, as you've just beautifully described, Kate, that we don't really know is going on until it's finally found and catalogued and everything. But, yes, Mr. Snuffleupagus. It's a hard fish name to say, so hopefully it gives him some peace.
0: Now, Aaron's just texted through with a bit of Snuffleupagus news or history that Mr. Snuffleupagus was only visible to Big Bird until the mid-80s. So it was like Big Bird's pretend friend.
1: Yeah, his imaginary friend. I did have a quick look at that, and I couldn't remember that detail about him, but I just remembered he was the big furry elephant.
2: So there you go. Less Sesame Street in Australia, aren't we? We're more play school. So we're not going to remember the finer details of Sesame Street, I think.
1: Yeah, I think they were both up there. Francis's face is...
0: I was doing both.
2: I think I was only allowed one. Maybe it's a poor child.
0: Is there an Oscar the Grouch fish somewhere out there?
2: There should
1: possibly
2: be.
1: Possibly. He doesn't move anywhere. He just sits on the coral and grumps at everyone as they swim by.
0: Apparently there was a lot of apologies from the adults when he finally was revealed to be to them as real.
1: Oh. Uh-huh.
2: Google Francis?
0: Yes.
2: Fred is the name of the Oscar the Grouch's pet fish. So Oscar the Grouch doesn't have a fish named after him, but he has his own pet fish.
0: Yeah, that's good. All right. Look, come back and play a tune and come back and talk more with you, Warwick. Thank you, Kate Mead.
1: Thank you.
2: See you.
0: ABC Overnight, here's Lee and Nancy.

0: on a snowball, Jackson.
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0: When I breeze into that city,

0: crowd.
1: What a pair they were, Nancy and Lee. Nancy Sinatra and the wonderful, magnificent rogue Lee Hazelwood and Jackson here on ABC Radio Overnights.
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1: Speaking of lovable rogues, Warwick Long from ABC Rule.
3: I just insulted you, Francis. You're calling me a lovable rogue.
1: Oh, look,
3: you
1: I'm really just a bit of, reverse psychology on you, Warwick.
3: I'll take it. Hey, just on the fish thing, right, yes. With Mr. Snuffleupagus, because that's just a great fish name. It does remind me of a time, it would have been about 10 years ago in Victoria, that fisherman Lakes Entranceway caught this ancient shark. And I remember the reporter at the time called it a rare and terrifying shark. And, you know, the email comes along and you're like, oh, yeah, really? And then you open it and, yeah, it really does look rare and terrifying. It was really ancient, 300 rows of teeth. I think it was called a frilled shark. And what I remember about that story was so great was they offered it to the CSIRO, who were like, oh, thanks, but no thanks. We know a lot about the species, even though you hardly ever see it, and it dates back 80 million years. We know what we need to know. So I think one of the local museums ended up taking it, and they could get this really great specimen because the fishermen just chucked it in the freezer when they realised it couldn't be saved and they had it. It was like, oh, put it in the freezer. Someone's going to want this. Someone's going to want to see this fish. And so they did. Yeah. So anyway.
1: And did anyone come along and claim or take it off their hands?
3: It went to a museum, I think.
1: It did.
3: Down Lakes Entranceway, there was like a seashell museum. Now you're really testing my memory. But, it did end up in a museum because the fishermen kept it frozen, offered it to the CSO, offered it to the research, didn't need it to go there. So then they found a way to send it somewhere else. So
1: lucky that he just didn't fill it and serve it up as flake and chips.
3: I don't know what an 80 million year old breed of shark tastes like, but that would be. Sounds like too many teeth. 300 rows of teeth on
1: a
3: frilled shark.
1: That's a big dentist bill.
3: True.
1: Warwick, let's talk a little bit about pest control, which is a big issue on the land, I know. And no doubt that was one of those aspects of the budget that you would have been looking at pretty closely. What did this year's budget deliver for those on the land when it comes to keeping that rabbit plague and other infestations at bay?
3: So this is one of the interesting things to keep an eye on, because it shows sort of priorities and where they're set with a government can have that flow through to community groups. And there's a lot of people in land care groups out there and a lot of people spending a lot of time on specific pests and weed management where they are, Francis. So this is one of the great things when you hear about a lot of pest control in Australia, and things like land care groups are specific to the area. So if you're in an area where African lovegrass is really bad, that might be the priority in your land care group, and you might all be working on that. If you're in an area where, say, rabbits are really bad, that might be something that groups are really trying to tackle there. Foxes, there are so many pest, plant and animals that we have in Australia. The list is almighty and long. So this is where a lot of eyes turn when we talk about the budget. And look, if anyone wants to tell us about what weed they're trying to or animal that they're trying to control in their area, you should give us a call, because the individual effort is always spectacular. I'll let you do the number thing.
1: Yeah, 1-300-800-222 or 0437774. That's really fascinating. That land care specific in your region, what are you working on? And we'd love to hear about success stories too, wouldn't we, Warwick, about people who've actually made inroads, because it is a hard graft doing this sort of work and trying to reduce infestations and keep plagues at bay and whatnot. It's a lot of hard work. And if you're seeing results, that must give enormous encouragement.
3: Oh, mate, exactly. And it's really great to hear those success stories, because sometimes it can be hard to get all the neighbours on board, because to get the best effect, you want the most amount of people all part of a community pulling in one direction and to keep at it, because getting rid of some of these pest, plants and animals takes a really long time. So that's why there has been a lot of eyes on things like the budget. So if I give you the numbers side of the story out of the federal budget, there are a lot of things, particularly in the world of agriculture, that were liked around sort of some of the tax changes and what it means about fuel and fertilizer. But one of the big criticism is there's been $104 million cut from grant programs for pest and disease preparedness and response programs. So basically, once the pest gets to Australia, if it's not like a big emergency, we've got to get rid of it, try an effort, like what we tried with varroa mite before Australia decided we can't get rid of this bee-killing mite, we've just got to work out how to live with it. There is some emergency money sometimes used to try and eradicate something. But this is more the day-to-day, like foxes are bad, how do we get rid of foxes? What are we doing around things like carp? What are we doing around African lovegrass or one of the other pest plants that people are trying to box thorn, serrated tussocks, all sorts of things. $104 million cut from that might not sound like huge when we're talking billions in the budget, but that means a lot in different communities for trying to control things in their areas. And it could have some far-reaching consequences. And so it's just one of those things to highlight. At the same time in Australia, we're spending more and more money on and getting users to pay for it in a lot of cases for biosecurity restrictions. So that's trying to stop things getting in on our border. That is a big priority from the government, but feels like once the pest is here and established, there's not as much will to try and do something about it.
1: 1-300-800-222 is our number to call. Warwick is with us. Warwick Long, ABC Rural, our host of the Victorian Country Hour. Serrated tussock is one in Pentland Hills. We've got a request, an SMS from Sandra saying, help, they're dealing with that.
3: Yeah, and there are signs on the Hume Highway. You won't miss them now if you're ever driving sort of between Sydney and Melbourne. You'll go through a certain area and there are big signs saying you're in a serrated tussock area. You need to do something about serrated tussock if you're in this area, which I love. Like, that's just a small little bit of trying to share a bit of knowledge about a pretty dangerous, well, annoying little pet plant and terrible little plant too. So,
1: and how does that impact, say, that particular one work? How does that one impact on agricultural production?
3: It's a really nasty plant that has all sorts of, it's like a bushy type thing, a needly type thing, and it can have, big fire consequences because it burns really intensely as well. It spreads really quickly. And if someone knows more than me, I feel like I've been talking about it for years and here I am not knowing a lot about it. Francis, I'm feeling put on the spot.
1: We'll find out.
3: It's a dangerous little thing and it's really annoying. And you will see those things. It's sort of a clumpy, annoying little plant. So
1: what you're saying, Warwick, is it shouldn't be there. We've got to get rid of it.
3: A weed is the right plant in the wrong place, and Australia is the wrong place for serrated tussock. That's what we're finding out with these things.
1: All right, Warwick Long, ABC Rural, host of the Victorian Country Hour. Give him a call, 1-300-800-222. We'll get back to Warwick in a moment and your calls about dealing with the land care issues and what you're working on to clean up those things in your neck of the woods after the ABC News.
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0: ABC News. Good morning, I'm Simon Lauder. Figures which show Australians are waiting on average 12 months to get aged care support are being described as confronting. A new report shows people are waiting on average almost 400 days to get into residential aged care and 364 days for home support. Older Persons Advocacy Network Policy Director Samantha Edmonds says wait times of this length have serious health implications.
1: We've always had a very strong position that people should not wait more than 30 days between assessment and accessing a service.
0: The Aged Care Minister's Office says there's more work to do, but the budget's $3.7 billion investment would get people the care they need faster. The opposition leader Angus Taylor will use his first budget reply speech to unveil his alternative plan to free up housing for young Australians, promising to curb what he labels mass migration. Even though the average dwelling houses 2.5 people, Mr. Taylor will propose capping net overseas migration at 1 migrant per house. Last year, migration would have been capped at 175,000 instead of 306,000. The coalition has vowed to oppose Labor's changes to negative gearing and capital gains tax. At least a dozen people have been killed in a fresh wave of Israeli strikes in Lebanon, hours before a ceasefire technically in force in the country is due to expire. Here's Middle East correspondent Matthew Doran.
2: Israel claims it has been attacking Hezbollah terrorists and things such as rocket launches across southern Lebanon, and the latest round of strikes targeted a number of cars. But Lebanon's health ministry said at least 2 children were among the dead. It comes ahead of another round of peace talks between the ambassadors of Israel and Lebanon to the United States in Washington. But once again, Hezbollah is not part of the negotiations. One Saudi media outlet is reporting the Lebanese want a permanent ceasefire in the country, with the current temporary truce due to expire on Friday morning. Matthew Doran, ABC News, Jerusalem.
0: China's leader Xi Jinping will shortly meet with US President Donald Trump in Beijing for a high-level summit between the world's two superpowers. China correspondent Alison Horn has more.
3: The two-day summit is likely to be dominated by the three T's, Tehran, trade and Taiwan. Donald Trump is likely to ask Xi Jinping to lean on China's ally Iran to reopen the Strait of Hormuz and stabilise the global economy. But in exchange, China may seek concessions around Taiwan and will likely want guarantees from America that the trade tariff war is over for good. The high-stakes meeting is considered an important step for the superpowers to improve bilateral relations and set a tone of increased collaboration over the coming years.
0: Britain's health secretary has reportedly told allies he's preparing to resign and trigger a leadership contest with Prime Minister Keir Starmer as soon as tomorrow. Catherine Diss reports from London.
4: Did you ask the Prime Minister to resign?
5: Ahead of the annual King's Speech to open a new parliamentary year, the UK Health Secretary Wes Streeting met Prime Minister Sir Keir Starmer at Downing Street. He emerged just 17 minutes later, but didn't entertain any questions from reporters. As King Charles made his way from Buckingham Palace to Parliament, Mr. Streeting's allies were backgrounding the media on his plans for the days ahead. He's reportedly preparing to resign and trigger a leadership challenge as early as tomorrow. More than 90 MPs have called on Sir Keir to go, while a little over 100 have backed him.
0: 4 Australians who were passengers on the cruise ship linked to a hantavirus outbreak will arrive in Australia at the end of the week. Europe correspondent Elias Kluwer reports.
6: The Australians have been in the Netherlands quarantining and being assessed by medical professionals after they were evacuated from the Hondius cruise ship, which is at the centre of a hantavirus outbreak. The number of cases linked to the ship is now 11, and 3 people who were passengers have died. Health authorities say it appears the variant of the disease has been spreading between people, which is rare as hantavirus is usually only contracted after coming into contact with wild rodents carrying the disease. Despite that, the World Health Organization says the outbreak will not cause a global pandemic and the risk to the public remains low.
0: A licensed drug addiction counsellor who delivered Friends star Matthew Perry the doses of ketamine that killed him has been sentenced to 2 years in prison. Before the sentence, Eric Fleming told the federal court judge in Los Angeles he was haunted by the mistakes he made, calling it a nightmare he can't wake up from. Perry died at his Los Angeles home in 2023. ABC News.
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0: Good morning. Welcome to Thursday here for Trevor Chappell for a couple more weeks. And it's time to check in with Misha Mushlock, who's at the Bureau of Meteorology, to give us a rundown of what the weather picture is for today. Hello, Misha. How are you?
1: Good morning, Francis. I'm, you know, bright and alive at this time of morning after I'm in the night shift.
0: Indeed. Love it, though. Yeah. How's the sun's coming up over the country this morning, and how's the weather looking?
1: Right, I can talk you through. So looking along the east coast, we have a high pressure system sitting in the Tasman Sea, and it's looking to bring showery and cloudy conditions across most of the east coast of the country. There is an embedded small trough sitting just off the coast of northeast New South Wales, possibly bringing some enhanced shower activity along with a couple of thunderstorms. Mainly sitting offshore, though, but maybe you might see a couple of those breach into the northern rivers in New South Wales. Down in the southeast of the country, it's looking to be another foggy morning, particularly through the valleys of Victoria and Tasmania. But looking for the rest of the day, after the fog clears, looking at shower activity through northern and eastern parts of Tasmania, as well as through West Gippsland region in Victoria. With not much rainfall expected through the Gippsland region, so probably more of a sprinkle today. There is a weak trough sitting around the border of Queensland and South Australia, but for the rest of today, it's looking to bring some light shower and cloudy conditions. Looking up in the Northern Territory, it's looking to be broadly settled conditions today, with some possible shower activity along eastern parts of the top end. Looking into Western Australia, it's looking to be pretty clear today across the north of the state. There is a cloud band streaming across western parts of the state, but there is a trough that is expected to skim through the southwest of WA, and it will bring shower activity along with maybe some thunderstorms in the same region, maybe reaching the northern suburbs of Perth. That is a general talk through the country. I will just talk about the capital city forecasts.
0: Go right ahead.
1: Yeah, in Canberra, we're looking at a partly cloudy day with a slight chance of a shower, most likely in the late morning afternoon, going for a top of 19 degrees. Going for 22 in Sydney, with partly cloudy conditions and a very high chance of showers. Up in Brisbane, partly cloudy with a very high chance of showers, going for 24. Up in Darwin, going for a top of 33, partly cloudy. Down in Perth, looking at a cloudy day with a very high chance of showers, most likely during the morning and afternoon, going for a top of 20 degrees. Around Adelaide, we're looking at a mostly sunny day with a slight chance of a shower, most likely during the morning and afternoon, and top of 24. In Melbourne, patchy morning fog, and then becoming a sunny afternoon and top of 21 degrees. And down in Hobart, patchy morning fog as well before a sunny afternoon, going for 19.
0: 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Misha Mushlock there at the Bureau with today's weather.
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0: Where it's 22 to 6, it's 8 past 5 in South Australia and the Northern Territory, and 22 to 4 in the West. And we are with Warwick Long, ABC Rural and host of the Victorian Country Hour. And we've been talking about pests and getting rid of foreign plants and other infestations from our rural environment. We're happy to talk to you about it too, because the local knowledge, Warwick, is really important about what people have been doing, what they've been able to achieve and what challenges they face. And we've got Helen in Nil with us. Hello, Helen. How are you?
3: Oh, good morning, Francis. This is the first time I've had the pleasure of speaking to you.
0: Well, lovely to
3: talk to you. I know Warwick, of course, don't we, Warwick?
4: How are you going, Helen?
3: Here. Yes, and Warwick's over Shepparton way, and I'm way over the other side at Nil, over nearly to the South Australian border in the Wimmera. Now, Francis, we and Warwick, we have a problem here with tumbleweed, which flows in from the paddocks and so forth, and it can be waist high. You could come home one day and find that this tumbleweed has absolutely taken over your front door area. It's just a terrible thing, and I don't know how we can get away with all of this and fix it. But
0: is it a recent phenomenon, Helen, this, or has this always been?
3: It's seasonal. I think it happens, doesn't it, Warwick? It comes every now and again, the tumbleweed.
4: And it's not necessarily, I think if I'm right, Helen, for your part of the world, it's not necessarily the tumbleweed that many people would think they know from the, you know, the American cartoons of yesteryear where you'd see some blowing across the fence. Hairy panic is what we certainly get over my way, which it spreads quite a lot. And yeah, you see people's whole driveways covered in waist-deep like clumps of this stuff, which is it's a fabulous name, hairy panic, but it's not a good feeling when you're trying to get through it, especially in if it rains at a certain time of year, you can have a real boom of it all at once, really.
0: And does it, Callum, can I ask, does it just become accumulate? And what do you do with it?
3: Well, I've found the best way out to do it is water it down and gather it up if you can, because it's no good gathering it up while it's dry because it fluffs all over the place. It's just a terrible thing to try and get rid of too. But it's dry grass really, and I'm sure Warwick could be able to fill me in, you know, fill everybody in a little bit more than I can. But as all I know is that it's a damn nuisance.
0: Yeah, bad. Not much fun at all.
3: Never mind. It's not every day or anything like that, but it's just, it gathers. I don't know, is it seasonal, Warwick, or what is it?
4: I think you're right. It is seasonal. And certain rain, isn't it, Helen? Then yeah. The grass, yeah, effectively breaks off and blows everywhere. And look, the one interesting thing I think about the hairy panic is it's native. It's not a sort of pest from overseas or anything like that. It's just a native that if the conditions are right, it goes into absolute abundance and you end up with a driveway full or a doorway full or under your car. And it can be a concern with some of the things like fire risk and so
3: exactly.
4: forth. But yeah, it seems some years are worse than others.
0: Good on you, Helen. Good to meet you.
3: Let's
0: chat again soon. Helen Ian Neal with us, Warwick Long is with us, host of the Victorian Country Hour, and talking about those infestations and pests that you have to deal with. 1-300-800-222 for a call. This is interesting on the SMS as well, from Francine, who's texted through. Serrated tussock has no feed value, which is really important.
4: Yeah, there you go.
0: Stock can literally starve to death on a full stomach. So they eat this stuff, they're getting no nutrition from it. It also outcompetes their food sources that are nutritious for stock. So it's very invasive and hard to control. Now, that's something I hadn't thought of. It's taking up the real estate you need for food stock.
4: And very, very quickly. It spreads very, very quickly. So that is such a good reminder, and that's why the audience is wonderful. You get this kind of knowledge from people. But exactly right. So thank you very much for sending that through. You know what's similar to that spreads quickly that a lot of people have spent time on, which we wouldn't think about, but it's another weed of national significance, wheel cactus, Francis.
0: Okay,
4: in other areas of the country, wheel cactus spreads.
0: So it spreads, it grows, and it does the same thing. It takes up real estate of no nutritional value to stock, and it's just a pest.
4: And it's so hard for people to get in and out of, and it can cover a whole hillside. And, yeah, for animals to sort of move in and out of, for any grass to spread, for any sort of other environment to develop, it becomes a real problem. And I know heaps of groups that have spent ages, and the thing about it is every little segment of the cactus can help spread it. So the groups trying to kill it literally have to go and stab every section of cactus with the weed killer injecting thing and do a whole hillside. Because if you miss a little bit, it's going to grow. And shows you the problem and the effort with weeds.
0: Yeah, that's a lot of work. Jason's in beautiful Pemberton, Western Australia, where the trees are tall. How are you, Jason?
5: Yeah, not bad, mate. How are you, mate?
0: Oh, really well. We're talking about dealing with infestations and pests and foreign species on the land and land care. What are you guys dealing with?
5: Well, me personally, mate, I live in the bush and I go hunting for foxes and rabbits nearly every second, third morning. I just go out hunting with a kid's compound bow and I get a fox or two every second or third week, but I get a one or two rabbits every night. Now, I make the rabbit's paws up for lucky paws as a key ring kind of a thing, and I sell them in street markets and stuff like that. But the one thing I want to bring up is Oswald the Luckiest Rabbit. I think it was back in 1927 before Mickey Mouse.
0: Well, tell us about Oswald. I don't know his history.
5: Oswald, he was a lucky rabbit. It was a character, a fictional character, like a cartoon character, before Mickey Mouse.
0: It predates Mickey Mouse, the original rodent.
5: Yeah, that's why I got so into hunting rabbits, because Oswald was the luckiest rabbit.
0: There you go. Have you caught any today, this morning? Have you been out? It's a bit early for you at the moment.
5: I'm about to head out now.
0: Excellent. Well, good luck out there, Jason.
5: No, thank you very much, mate. You have a good night.
0: You too.
5: Good morning, sorry.
0: That's it. That's all right. 1-300-800-222 is the number to call, or 0437-774-774 with Warwick Long from ABC Rural. Talk to me about new white wine varieties getting started in Australia from Cyprus. This is something exciting for those of it that like a nice glass, Warwick.
4: Yeah. This is continuing a trend we're starting to see in Australia, which I think is really, really interesting at the moment, because we've had this huge wine glut in Australia. Producers, we've got so much wine in tanks just sitting there not being drunk around Australia right now. Came off the back of being closed out of China. The world's drinking less wine. We've been left with a lot of it, and we're still producing quite a lot. So we're in this glut at the moment. And the wine industry, those who want to stay in the industry, are trying to find different ways and different things to show consumers, but also to give themselves, you know, that point of difference to meet consumers. And one of them has a couple of different elements to it. And this was featured in Landline on the weekend. But, yeah, it's an ancient white wine variety from Cyprus that they're testing out in Australia, in the Riverland area and the Barossa Valley. And they've actually got some to sell for the first time this year, only a few hundred bottles. So, you know, don't think it's going to be probably at a bottle shop near you just yet. But it uses far less water. It's much more drought sort of tolerant and suited to a heated climate, because it's been adapted to Cyprus for years and years. So it's a white wine grape known as Zinasteri, and it starts with an X. So I think that's kind of fun in itself anyway. Zinasteri, and yeah, it's just starting to find its way out there, and for two reasons. It's different. Someone could, you know, might be wanting to find a different white wine that they'd like to drink, the next big thing, if you will. But also, it's, which I think is really interesting, they reckon it reduces water consumption by about 75%, and it withstands those really hot 40, 45 plus degree days that you can get in some of the warm, climate wine growing regions that we have a lot of wine in, but most of it's clones from France, right? So this might be a new way for the wine industry.
0: Yeah, the new challenges posed to the wine industry by climate change are significant, aren't they? 1-300-800-222 is the number to call as we speak with Andy in Batemans Bay. I think he's got an issue that he wants to discuss in terms of infestations and pests and land care. Hello, Andy.
6: Yeah, hello. When I was over in Europe, I think it was Sardinia, of all places, they had a bit of prickly pear there, and they harvested the fruit. I'm not sure it's a different variety or not, but I thought, well, there's a avenue. I know it spreads quite seriously, but I'm not actually sure how it does spread, because, yeah, that's just a query, and put it forward.
0: Is prickly pear, thanks for your call, Andy. Is prickly pear prevalent in Australia as well, Warwick? Do you hear much about that?
4: Yeah, it is a big weed, and it has different classifications in different areas. I think there are some actual growers of prickly pear, but they had to get approval in their state to grow it. But, still a weed for a lot of other people. And this is what you can run into with weeds and pests, because obviously sometimes the solution to the problem for a lot of people can be eat it. But eating it, you never really get rid of it. And the prevalence then of the pest, there is a financial incentive for some people to keep the pests in the landscape if they're selling it for good money for people elsewhere. So it's one of those conundrums, I think, for those land managers and the people who work in landscapes to try and get rid of weeds sometimes, is if it has a big financial value elsewhere, which is part of the problem we've had with deer, right? Deer have had this weird sort of classification in Australia because they were considered this hunting type species, and we're not going to work really that hard to get rid of it. And all of a sudden we have millions of deer in the landscape, and they're starting to do real damage. And there is a big push from a lot of groups to try and do more to control deer. But things like pigs too. There's been stories of hunters, well, some pretty poor-minded hunters wanting to release pigs into forests and so forth so they can go hunt them. And that the amount of destruction they do for the little bit of financial value is not worth it to Australia in most cases.
0: Definitely not. Dan from Echuca has sent us a text message. He says, we call the grass that Helen was talking about arse grass, as in it's pain in the arse.

0: Oh, well, I don't think the scientific name is hairy paddock, but most people refer to it as hairy paddock. But maybe arsegrass will take off one day. Hey, I've got a sport-related thing with the rabbits for you too, Francis. I know you love your sport.
1: Oh, I love a tie-in too, Warwick. What have you got for me?
0: The poor Bethanga Cricket Club, right? So this is a cricket club in this tiny town that overlooks Lake Hume at the top of the Murray-Darling Basin.
1: Lovely.
0: It has to be one of the most picturesque places of Australia, right? They've got their rec reserve there where they play cricket. The rabbits are so bad there, they're digging holes in the cricket field. And this year... Oh,
1: they cannot be allowed to stand.
0: Exactly. Well, they're asking, hopefully, for a bit of funding for a rabbit-proof fence for their cricket field, because this year someone hit a big cover drive, the ball hit a rabbit hole, bounced up into someone's face, and they were out for the season.
1: Oh, so we can't be having that.
0: We can't be having that, can we? That's rabbits causing injuries. So, there was a lot of hope for some more money. They're looking for $3 million to try and create, because the rabbit agreement signed by governments and industry and people from regional Australia says we should have a new rabbit biocontrol every 10 years in Australia. So that is a calicy or a myxomatosis virus, which are viruses released out into the wild that kill rabbits. They never truly take out all the rabbits, but they lower the population to a level where they're not such an invasive pest. Well, we're 9 years on from our last release, and the group that does a lot of work in this space says even if we started today, even if we got that $3 million today, which didn't happen in the budget, but even if it did, we're 10 years away from having another virus deemed safe and ready to release. So we're in a point of time where we've missed some of our key rabbit control, and there are concerns about a spread of rabbits starting to occur again.
1: Oh, we don't need that. I can tell you as a cricketer and as a bowler, I've had a few rabbits in my time to bowl to, but I don't want rabbits digging holes in a cricket field.
0: I know bunnies deserve to be at the crease for a very short time, don't they? But they don't deserve to be affecting you if you're fielding in the covers.
1: The bunny should not have the last laugh at a cricket field. Good on you, Warwick. It's always great to chat.
0: Thanks, mate. Great to talk to you.
1: We'll catch you on the Victorian Country Hour, and he's part of the wonderful team at ABC Rural here at ABC Radio Overnight.

0: out, buddy.
1: Models out of mind, out of sight here on ABC Radio Overnights. Well, that's a full dance card for us for tonight and this morning. My name's Francis Leach. I'll catch you on Monday morning. Thanks to the team here who've got us through this week, Mick and Leanne. I'll say good night, good morning, goodbye with Paul Kelly. News up soon.

0: song yet that I could call yours and mine. 'Cause you know and I know that love never runs on time.
1: Set Your Watches by Paul Kelly there, and one of his many, many great tunes, Love Never Runs on Time. Heading to the top of the hour and the news for you, my name's Francis Leach. Have a great day. Whatever you do, do it well, and I will catch you on Monday morning. But right now, it is time for the latest ABC News.
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0: ABC News. Good morning, I'm Simon Lauder. At least a dozen people have been killed in a fresh wave of Israeli strikes in Lebanon, hours before a ceasefire technically in force in the country is due to expire. Here's Middle East correspondent Matthew Doran.
1: Israel claims it has been attacking Hezbollah terrorists and things such as rocket launches across southern Lebanon, and the latest round of strikes targeted a number of cars. But Lebanon's health ministry said at least two children were among the dead. It comes ahead of another round of peace talks between the ambassadors of Israel and Lebanon to the United States in Washington. But once again, Hezbollah is not part of the negotiations. One Saudi media outlet is reporting the Lebanese want a permanent ceasefire in the country, with the current temporary truce due to expire on Friday morning. Matthew Doran, ABC News, Jerusalem.
0: Figures which show Australians are waiting on average 12 months to get aged care support are being described as confronting. A new report shows people are waiting on average almost 400 days to get into residential aged care and 364 days for home support. Older Persons Advocacy Network Policy Director Samantha Edmonds says wait times of this length have serious health implications.
2: We've always had a very strong position that people should not wait more than 30 days between assessment and accessing a service.
0: The Aged Care Minister's Office says there's more work to do, but the budget's $3.7 billion investment would get people the care they need faster. The opposition leader Angus Taylor will use his first budget reply speech to unveil his alternative plan to free up housing for young Australians, promising to curb what he labels mass migration. Even though the average dwelling houses 2.5 people, Mr. Taylor will propose capping net overseas migration at 1 migrant per house. Under that policy, last year's migration would have been capped at 175.

0: 5,000 instead of 306,000. The coalition has vowed to oppose Labor's changes to negative gearing and capital gains tax. Returning overseas, and Britain's health secretary has reportedly told allies he's preparing to resign and trigger a leadership contest with the Prime Minister Keir Starmer as soon as tomorrow. Catherine Diss reports from London.
1: Did you ask the Prime Minister to resign?
2: Ahead of the annual King's Speech to open a new parliamentary year, the UK Health Secretary Wes Streeting met Prime Minister Sir Keir Starmer at Downing Street. He emerged just 17 minutes later, but didn't entertain any questions from reporters. As King Charles made his way from Buckingham Palace to Parliament, Mr. Streeting's allies were backgrounding the media on his plans for the days ahead. He's reportedly preparing to resign and trigger a leadership challenge as early as tomorrow. More than 90 MPs have called on Sir Keir to go, while a little over 100 have backed him.
0: China's leader Xi Jinping will shortly meet with US President Donald Trump in Beijing for a high-level summit between the world's two superpowers. China correspondent Alison Horn has more.
3: The two-day summit is likely to be dominated by the three T's: Tehran, trade and Taiwan. Donald Trump is likely to ask Xi Jinping to lean on China's ally Iran to reopen the Strait of Hormuz and stabilise the global economy. But in exchange, China may seek concessions around Taiwan and will likely want guarantees from America that the trade tariff war is over for good. The high-stakes meeting is considered an important step for the superpowers to improve bilateral relations and set a tone of increased collaboration over the coming years.
0: Four Australians who were passengers on the cruise ship linked to a hantavirus outbreak will arrive in Australia at the end of the week. Here's Europe correspondent Elias Kluwer.
4: The Australians have been in the Netherlands quarantining and being assessed by medical professionals after they were evacuated from the Hondius cruise ship, which is at the centre of a hantavirus outbreak. The number of cases linked to the ship is now 11, and three people who are passengers have died. Health authorities say it appears the variant of the disease has been spreading between people, which is rare as hantavirus is usually only contracted after coming into contact with wild rodents carrying the disease. Despite that, the World Health Organization says the outbreak will not cause a global pandemic and the risk to the public remains low.
0: The US Senate has confirmed President Donald Trump's nominee to lead the Federal Reserve, bringing new leadership to the world's most powerful central bank at a fraught moment for the global economy. Kevin Warsh, a former top official, has been confirmed in a largely party-line vote and will replace Jerome Powell as chair. Mr. Powell has been subject to years of attacks from President Trump, who sought to remove him from office. ABC News.
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6: Mani nina budni gana yatana, nina padni padni ma puki mokabandu. 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
7: Good morning to you, 5:30 clubbers. Good morning, Sonia. It's just dipped below 17 degrees. The temperatures are unbelievable at the moment.
8: Very, very warm out there. I'm just trying to contain my anger right now. I have had a sleep. I thought things would be better this morning, but they're just not. It hasn't improved.
7: What, the temperature?
8: We had a bad incident in our house last night.
7: Is it? We know that your house is infested with vermin, and what that was it? The cockroaches?
8: No,
7: was it the fleas? What was?
8: It is not infested with vermin.
7: Outside,
8: it is another animal story. This is true. My poor old 10-year-old dog Chase is literally in the doghouse this morning.
7: Oh well, what did he do?
8: He's been in the doghouse for the last 12 hours or so. Well, it was all going well in our household last night, and then suddenly there was commotion and. Obviously, someone was walking past our house, which, of course, is the instant signal for our dog, Chase, to jump up with his paws on the ledge at the window and bark at them.

0: because it's his job to scare them away.
1: And, like, how many people walk past? Is he doing this all the time?
0: Yeah. It's not a crazy busy street, but, you know, it happens often enough. And our bedroom faces the front. So, you know, this does happen sometimes. Yeah. Anyway, he's jumped up onto the ledge. Now, we have sheer curtains in front of our window in our bedroom.
1: It's saucy.
0: What saucy?
1: Sheer. So you can see through the curtains.
0: Well, no, but you can see through from inside. You can't see from outside.
1: Right, okay. It's just still
0: unless the light's on.
1: Get proper curtains.
0: Anyway, divert from the story here. No, and so he's jumped up with his paws on the ledge at some point. I haven't actually been in the room. I've come later. Mm. I wasn't there when the crime was committed. But obviously what's happened is he's jumped. I heard the commotion. I've gone in afterwards and I only have half a curtain left now because he has jumped up. Obviously, his paws and claws have gone through the curtain and literally rendered it from the window height. It is cut completely across. He pretty much shredded the curtain. There is no even pretending that this happened.
1: So now people can see into your bedroom. Wow.
0: Well, it is still actually covering the window. It just finishes at the ledge. But I then called Mark in to see this, at which point the tirade started. That dog, I am sick of the damage it creates. He's 10 years old and he's still causing problems. We are never allowed to have nice things.
1: So is Chase no more? Is that where you're going?
0: No, he's not on death row. He's not on death row. But he's having a good hard look at himself, I can tell you that much.
1: I mean, dog damage. I mean, when I grew up, I mean, we had this Kelpie called Sam, Samantha.
0: Oh, it was a girl.
1: It was a girl, Samantha. Okay. And she would just eat anything. I remember at my sixth birthday, she started to pop all the balloons. Like, you know, dogs do that. They snap and they pop and whatever.
0: Yeah.
1: And we could hear all these pops.
0: Because they're like intruders into your house balloons.
1: And then the balloons disappeared and halfway through I think we're playing pin the tail on the donkey. Do people play that anymore? That was a fun game. And then there was this huge.
0: There's a variation of hen's nights.
1: No. What is it? No. And then there was just this, you know, literally a multicolored yawn.
0: Oh, no.
1: And they all came up and there were the colors of the rainbow and it was just.
0: Actually, now that you say that, I feel like I hadn't actually remembered that, but the other dog in the household is our son's dog.
1: Yeah.
0: And he literally went away on a camping trip recently. And I showed you the photo, his work van, he put his dog in there, the Ava, the border collie, in there to sleep that night. And when he woke up the next morning, she was like barking and not looking that great. And they opened the van. I don't know what she'd had, but I don't want to describe it for you because it's just too awful at this time of the morning. But it was both ends.
1: Oh no!
0: It was both ends. It was everywhere. He had to drive. He had to like clean. They opened the back of the van, and things actually fell out. That's how much there was, and it was all over.
1: Well, 1-300-228. Come on, join us. What has a dog destroyed in your house? Maybe eaten. Maybe it's just, you know, you've left it alone and it's gone your couch or opened up a beanbag. I had a dog.
0: Beanbag, that would be a nightmare.
1: Sadie, because we had a Jack Russell as well as a kid. Actually, this Jack Russell adopted us. The guy next door was mistreating it. I think he had a bit of a drinking problem. And
0: it used to come for rescue at your house.
1: Yeah, and it started to come over to eat at our house. And then one day it just didn't leave. It just didn't leave. And the guy kind of, I think he relocated and it just became our dog, oddly enough. But Sadie, we had a beanbag. Have you ever had a beanbag exposed?
0: Yes.
1: And those little balls, you'll never get again.
0: They will survive a nuclear holocaust.
1: Yeah,
0: they are everywhere. We've got them for outdoors, you know, where it's sort of outdoor beanbags. And if you refill them and you just drop a few, they are all over the garden for years and years and years and years afterwards. They never go.
1: Bad for the environment. Never again. Another dog I heard of, it wasn't mine. I don't even know if this is even possible, but my friend told me this story that his dog ate a golf ball and it sat in his stomach for a while and it unraveled. You know how they're all coiled string?
0: Yeah, they're tightly coiled. That's why they have such, you can hit them so far, right?
1: So the vet kind of had to pull out of the other
0: end. Like a tapeworm?
1: Yeah, pull it and it just kept coming out.
0: No.
1: I don't know if that's physical, but this is what the guy said. It was like it was just pulling.

0: pulling. The dog had this kind of odd expression on its face. And he had to pull all the string out the other end as the dog sat there. So grimacing.
1: Oh, look, is it only our dogs that are creating havoc out in the houses of South Australia? 1300 222 891. You can also text her on 0467 922 891. Mel actually said their dog started eating the bumper bars of their car.
0: Really?
1: I mean, that's pretty significant. I've heard of furniture legs.
0: Yeah.
1: I've heard of tables. I've heard of chewing your best socks, those sorts of things. But the bumper bar of a car's new.
0: A friend on the socks, a friend of mine, because it's the scent of the socks, isn't it, the reason they pick them up. Mm.
1: And underwear.
0: Yeah, well, this dog used to bring underwear to people visiting the house and would just drop the underwear in front of people.
1: That's the best gift they can give.
0: Exactly. Hey, we've got a new visitor. Here's my...
1: The thing that smells the most is the thing that they love the most, right?
0: Yeah, here's a little present for you. Give us a call, 1300 222 891. You can actually see all those great Instagram videos of dogs. You know, people come home and the dogs have destroyed things. And they do know, don't they? Like, they look guilty.
1: Yeah.
0: Don't they?
1: I don't know. Are we anthropomorphizing that sort of thing? Because I didn't see any guilt on Chase's face at all. It was like,
0: really?
1: Yeah, what?
0: Deal with it.
1: What's wrong with you?
0: Yeah.
1: What's going on here? Just let me sleep.
0: Yeah. Maybe it's young dogs. I don't know. Because they do. Maybe it's just the tone of your voice.
1: Yeah. They're responding to is the fact that you're angry or your voice is raised or whatever. Yeah. And they know something's not right. But I'm not sure they actually know that what they did was wrong. They're just doing what dogs do.
0: They are.
1: I think. Anyway.
0: 1300 222 891. The other thing that was interesting, another conversation if people haven't had destructive dogs, is what...
1: No, obviously we're the only ones who've got badly behaved dogs.
0: Is what dogs fetch. Because I had a Kelpie and she was obsessed with fetching. So, you know, we had the ball. And then she gets sticks.

0: little bit,
1: yeah,
0: as though this is, it's the most pathetic bit, and put it on your thigh, put it on your chair, put it just down your feet, as though this is going to continue the game. Absolutely not.
1: Because when I was in the 70s, when I had Sam, you know, there was, you know, those contraptions that people pick up the ball with.
0: Yeah, I've got two or three at home. There weren't
2: a... I was terrified.
0: Now, so he chewed through the extension. That is sort of risky behaviour. There's no doubt about that. You don't want your dog doing that sort of thing for you and for them and you.
1: Yes. Well, Jeff, and before we go, what was the dog's name?
2: Ralph.
0: I love that. That's a great name for a dog. Good on you, Jeff. Let's go to Hove. Anne, good morning to you.
3: Hey, guys, how are you?
0: Yeah, good.
1: What happened?
3: Oh, when I've got two in their 50s now, but when they were children, we had, you know, the buckets and spades to go to the beach. And one day I sort of wondered where the blue spade had gone. But anyway, over the next few days, I found out because it was, you know, sort of been chewed up and was just in the backyard.
0: It was coming out the back end.
3: Absolutely.
1: Well, the dog spaded itself. Thank you for that.
0: I've got to say, our dogs at the moment, because Remy, my granddaughter, is really into plasticine at the moment and moulding things and stuff, and that gets left around and often like a ball. And so I think both dogs have eaten a bit of it. Now, I don't know that it hurts them as such, but it's not making them feel particularly well. And it's really weird when really bright blue stuff comes out the other end.
1: Is it homemade Play-Doh?
0: Yeah, that one was.
1: With the flour and the...
0: Yeah, and salt and water. Yeah.
1: Yeah. Anne, and so the dog lived to a ripe old age?
3: Oh, yes. But I've got another story. I was looking after, well, my second son, you know, who's in his 50s, but I was looking after his dog, Teddy, when he went away once, and he used to have toys, like stuffed toys to play with. Anyway, my pin cushion was a red, like a turtle.
0: Yep.
3: And it just happened the night before Nathan was coming back. I was sitting on the floor with the pin cushion taking up, you know, sort of something to sew. I just walked out of the room for 5 seconds and I came back and here's Teddy shaking his head like mad with his mouth open. And this is about 9 o'clock at night. Murphy's Law, didn't have my car. And I thought, well, I've got to get to the vet. So I rang girlfriend. She came around and got me and the dog. And I rang the vet and they met us at the vet. Anyway, took an x-ray and there was a needle across his throat, which he was able to get out.
0: Oh.
3: And then also a pin. I had those pins that had the head on them.
0: Yeah.
3: The head was facing down. And he thought, oh, it should pass in the night. So he rang me the next morning because I left him there. And he said, no, it hadn't. So about $2,000 later, having to cut him open to get the
0: pin out. Because that could, wow, like, perforate the bowel or something, couldn't it, on the way out?
1: Oh, Anne, well, so he was okay, ultimately.
3: Yes, okay, good, all right.
0: Oh, pain, shaking a pin cushion's not a good idea.
1: We should do talk back on pin cushions one day.
0: Pin cushions?
1: Like, what was your favourite one? How are they designed? Because, you know, my mum was a sewer. We had a lot of pin cushions at home.
0: Oh, really?
1: Yeah.
0: No, we didn't have more than one. In fact, I don't think I've ever had a pin cushion. The only pin cushions I've had are within the sewing kit. Like, it's on the body of the sewing kit.
1: Let's see if we can get half an hour once out of pin cushions. Thank you,
0: Will this be like Spice Talk Back?
1: Let's go to Robert from the truck. Good morning, Robert.
4: Yeah, morning, Jules. Good morning, Sonia.
1: Tell us about a dog.
4: Yeah, we had a black Labrador years ago, and we had a garden hose coiled up on the ground, and the dog just laid in the middle of it on its left side, and just started chewing. It was all the way through the hose, through every coil as it went round and around and around. And then when it got to the other side, it rolled onto its right-hand side, and then started chewing back the other way. We ended up with about 36 bits of half a garden hose, half a metre long.
0: Oh, my God.
1: Was the dog okay?
4: Oh, yeah, lived to 14 years old, yeah.
0: Because that would have been a lot of plastic or rubber in its system, wouldn't it?
4: Well, as we know, I think everyone knows that Labrador has the...
0: A cast iron belly.
4: Cast iron. And actually, that just reminds me, same dog years ago when we were a kid, my dad tried to have an Easter egg hunt. And he put the eggs out in the morning and then forgot about them. And we went out looking for them a bit later on when he remembered. And all we found was the same Labrador, buddy, full of alfoil.

0: Hey, yeah. Dog. God, I'm glad he was okay.
1: Do you not feed this dog enough, Robert?
2: Oh, no, no. They're a Labrador. They have no
1: stop zone. They don't stop, do they? They just want to eat. Yeah.
0: Yeah.
2: Yeah, they do. And chocolate was different back in those days. It was different times.
0: Yeah. My brother-in-law, I would go to his house for Easter egg hunts. He hid them so well, people were still finding them 2 years later. You know, it was like, just stick them on the back lawn. But it was like on the hinge of the shed.
1: Yeah. Oh, totally. Someone says, imagine the arguments at home when the roast disappeared. Yeah, that has happened too in our house. I remember baking a cake for my sister's birthday.
0: Yeah.
1: And I had just finished it and it was like a double layered cake. Mm. And Chase had jumped up and I think taken a bite out of the side of it. And so I had to then cut around it because I didn't have time to make another one. What? So I cut around where he'd eaten and then filled it with like fresh flowers. So that was part of the decoration.
0: What? Anyone got rabies? Is that where it ends?
1: Well, I ate away where I did a buffer zone. Don't you worry.
0: No, I've seen that. I mean, we had I think it was Sam the Kelpie cooking a roast and then we saw her walking out of the house.
1: With the bone.
0: With the whole roast in its mouth. Just like, I've got it, guys. Don't worry.
1: Oh, now this all started because last night we had drama in our household because Chase jumped up to scare away people walking past our house in our bedroom window covered with shears. His paws or claws went through it and I've only got half a curtain left. George is asking, is it curtains for Chase? No, it's not. And you're right, Shelley, thank you. Chase is just being a good dog protecting her family. Thank you. And reckons that if we'd had to put a security guard in place, that would have cost more than the curtains.
0: Who's putting a security guard in place? Oh, it's either a dog.
1: See, what works in dogs thing is I bark, they go.
0: Yeah.
1: They don't realise that if they didn't bark, they're just walking past anyway.
0: Sue joins us from My Law on the 5:30 Club, Sonia and Jules for breakfast. Good morning, Sue. Are you a dog person?
3: No, I'm a cat person. We all know what cats do.
0: Yes.
1: They ruin a bit of stuff too. They could ruin curtains.
3: Oh, yeah. I asked a Harvey Norman guy once, you know, do you have cat-proof furniture? It was only a young guy, and that puzzled him for the next 20 minutes. but it's not possible. But my next-door neighbour's dog ate a rubber chicken. But I've had bunnies. So I've had two house bunnies. And you think dogs are destructive? Try having a house bunny.
1: Really? Why? What do they eat? I thought they would just sit there chewing on their straw.
0: Lettuce,
3: They chew everything. Furniture, carpets. I actually had a fence in front of the television so he wouldn't eat the power cords. They liked to eat the sideboards. They'd chew on the door. That was... The first one was Arnie and then it was Harry. And... yes, they chew everything that moves and doesn't move.
0: Okay. I didn't know that bunnies were so destructive.
3: So they are. And I did, actually, my first beagle I had, I'm just remembering years ago, our very first beagle we had used to open my freezer and pinch the lamb roast out of the freezer.
0: But beagles are a bit like Labradors.
1: They will eat. Because you often see fat beagles, don't you?
0: Yeah.
3: I had to duct tape the freezer shut because... He'd pinch all the meat out of the freezer.
1: Hang on, could he open the door?
0: He could open the door.
3: He could open the door. And when he felt like it, he'd just pinch my lamb roast.
0: Thank you. Oh,
1: well, look, so Sue's had that experience. Jules, you've had that experience where the dog stolen your lamb roast. How about Roger in Mount Gambier? He reckons Molly, their Jack Russell, came home from an escape carrying a leg of lamb roast stolen from a neighbour somewhere nearby.
0: That's
1: imagine
0: even better.
1: The poor neighbour. You don't even know whose that is.
0: Thank you, Sue. It is 5 minutes to six. Sonia and Jules for breakfast on 891. We'll get your weather next.
4: Joe Laverty with Afternoons.
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6: Spike Milligan. 1,000 hairy savages sat down to lunch. 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
5: He should have been a poet laureate, I reckon.
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0: Senior forecaster Michael Efren joins us now. Good morning to you, Michael. It's unseasonably warm in Adelaide this morning.
7: That's right. We're seeing temperatures generally above average for this time of year, sitting on around the mid-teens at the moment. And across much of the state as well. We're looking at temperatures today in the 20s. We do have some shower activity around, especially through this afternoon. We'll see a couple of showers popping up through the pastoral districts and also even extending as far south as Adelaide, but really not too much out of that activity. It's not until tomorrow that we see that shower activity starting to pick up. So through Friday afternoon and evening, we are going to see showers becoming more extensive through southern agricultural areas, also extending into parts of the Eyre Peninsula as well. Some thunderstorm activity into the afternoon that could deliver falls of around 5 to 15 millimetres, still remaining fairly mild as well with northerly winds, and so fairly damp conditions late Friday. And then that continues into Saturday as well as a low pressure trough moves east. So the northeast pastoral, also the Murraylands, Riverland, and also into the southeast, looking at areas of rain on Saturday, another 5 to 15 millimetres, and even some thunderstorm activity as well, which could produce some higher falls of 15 to 30 millimetres. So,
1: any specific insight into 12:45 over Adelaide Oval on Saturday?
7: Yeah, for the footy, isn't it? The Crows and the Roos. I think there will be some shower activity going through, so bit slippery for the match, but I don't think it will be raining the entire time, so not a complete washout there. But we are looking at mild conditions, even with that shower activity. Temperatures still around 20 or 21 degrees. And into Sunday, we see that shower activity starting to clear the state, and looking at relatively settled weather on Monday, but then another cold front moves through on Tuesday. That will increase shower activity through southern agricultural parts and into the southeast, and also drop those temperatures back to the mid to high teens. So Wednesday and Thursday next week are quite cool compared to the conditions we've had recently.
0: All right, Senior Forecaster Michael Efron, thank you for your company. Sunridge also breakfast on 891 ABC Radio Adelaide. We didn't get a lot of texts on pin cushions. I was sort of proposing we do a 5:30 club on pin cushions. If you have a pin cushion, let us know, see if it has any legs.
1: So how many do you estimate you actually had in your household with a mum who was a seamstress or a sewer?
0: My mum had a lot of pin. I used to be fascinated with them as a kid, you know, to take the pin out and put it back in, take it out, put it. It was fun as a little
1: child. Or to arrange them in a way.
0: Yes. Yeah, it was like kind of a
1: challenge.
0: A toy.
1: Oh,
0: anyway.
1: Really?
0: Coming up after six.
1: See, this I say you don't need to have many toys out there because kids love playing with pegs and obviously pin cushions.
0: Pin cushions too. Where's Bobby? It's a Thursday, so Bobby McCumber is going to be at a secret suburb in Adelaide. We don't even know. Your job is to guess it before anyone else via a series of clues you're about to hear.
1: And also later in the program, I've got to say, stay listening because we're going to speak with Damon Herriman, South Australian actor, born and bred, but has gone on to do amazing things both in the TV and movie worlds. He's on stage in Adelaide as part of a show that I have not heard any bad things about. Everyone's raving about this. It's had great reviews interstate and it's coming to South Australia at the show called Art.
0: And also in the papers coming up after early AM, we're going to talk through a story about how people can't get any accommodation in Robe.
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10: Good morning, Richard Davies with ABC News. Thousands of people attended a protest on the steps of State Parliament last night opposing the removal of about 600 trees from the North Adelaide Golf Course redevelopment. Protesters spilled out onto North Terrace expressing their anger over the project and their concern for local wildlife. The state government says the trees being removed represent about 6% of the total number of trees in the area, and that for every large tree removed, three saplings will be planted in its place. But protester Sue Westover says it will take years for those newly planted trees to mature.
11: These animals aren't going to live that long either to see them, and if they haven't got the houses, they're not going to not hold the homes, they're not going to be able to reproduce, and it's just going to be devastating in that area.
10: Opposition leader Angus Taylor will unveil a plan to tie net overseas migration to the pace of home building.

0: his first budget in reply speech this evening. Political reporter Adam Langeberg has more.
1: Mr Taylor says a future coalition government will curb what he calls mass migration to free up housing. The coalition will cap migration at one migrant per house, even though the average dwelling houses 2.5 people. Under his plan, last year migration would have been capped at 175,000 instead of 306,000. The Liberal leader argues his plan would do more to address intergenerational inequality than Labor's changes to capital gains tax and negative gearing, which he has vowed to oppose.
0: And the coalition would not decide what visa categories to slash until after it formed government. The Australian Medical Association says the federal government's decision to cut private health insurance rebates for people over 65 will increase pressure on hospitals. AMASA President Peter Subramaniam says hospitals are already running over capacity. He's told 891 ABC Adelaide that SA has one of the oldest populations in the country, with one in five residents aged 65 and over.
2: The concern I have with this policy is not just that headline number of the number that are going to leave, you know, stop health funds, but it's also the ones who downgraded it.
0: US President Donald Trump has arrived in Beijing for a high-stakes meeting with China's leader Xi Jinping. China correspondent Alison Horn has more.
3: Donald Trump stepped off Air Force One to cheers of welcome from Chinese students. But the US president is coming into the two-day summit on the back foot, bogged down by the war in Iran and the economic pain caused by the ongoing closure of the Strait of Hormuz. It's likely Washington will ask Beijing to lean on its ally, Iran, to reopen the strait, but China will want concessions, possibly around Taiwan and trade issues. Both nations say the meeting is consequential for achieving global economic stability.
0: Four Australians quarantining in the Netherlands will soon be flown to Western Australia after evacuating a cruise ship at the centre of the Hunter virus outbreak. Europe correspondent Elias Kluwer reports.
4: A chartered plane carrying four Australians, a permanent resident and a New Zealander who were passengers on the Hondius MV cruise ship, will arrive in Western Australia in the next couple of days. There they'll be taken to a facility on the outskirts of Perth, where they'll quarantine for at least 3 weeks. The Hondius ship is now linked to 11 cases of hantavirus and 3 deaths. The variant of the virus can be transmitted from human-to-human contact, but the World Health Organization says the risk to the public is extremely low, and the outbreak is not the start of a global pandemic.
0: A Boeing 707, formerly owned by the actor John Travolta, has been carefully unloaded from a cargo ship at Port Kembla ahead of its new life as a museum and tourist attraction. Brooke Chandler reports.
5: After 10 years of planning, it took just 20 minutes to wheel the historic body and wings onto the dock. Logistical issues like aircraft corrosion meant the original plan to fly the plane from the US to Australia with John Travolta on board couldn't go ahead. Its eventual arrival was a huge relief for Historical Aircraft Restoration Society Vice President Maureen Massey.
6: To have it actually here on Australian soil once again is just such a thrill.
5: The aircraft will be trucked next week to the Haas Aviation Museum at Shell Harbour Airport. There, it'll be reassembled by Qantas apprentices over the next 6 months before taxiing visitors around the tarmac.
0: Checking the weather, isolated showers east of around Coober Pedy becoming less likely during the afternoon. Port Lincoln 23, Port Pirie and Renmark 25, Mount Gambier 22, Broken Hill 24. Adelaide, a mostly sunny day, a top of 24. It's currently 14.8. Tomorrow, showers and 23. ABC News.
7: Good morning. Welcome to AM. I'm Melissa Clark in Canberra, coming to you from Ngunnawal country and acknowledging other custodians. In the UK, more than 90 of Prime Minister Keir Starmer's colleagues have called for him to stand down. The Health Secretary, Wes Streeting, has reportedly told allies he's preparing to resign and trigger a leadership contest as soon as tomorrow. Europe correspondent Catherine Diss reports from London.
8: An ancient tradition,
9: Speaker, the King commands this noble house,
8: overshadowed by a political crisis.
10: Will you resign, Prime Minister?
8: The Prime Minister, Sir Keir Starmer, still facing big questions over his leadership as King Charles headed to Parliament to set out the government's agenda for the year ahead.
11: My lords, pray be seated.
8: He said his government would address the cost of living, energy security, immigration and

0: anti-Semitism, while boosting ties with Europe and raising defence spending.
1: An increasingly dangerous and volatile world threatens the United Kingdom. My government will respond to this world with strength.
0: The annual King's Speech is written by the government, but this year a question looms: who will deliver it? The Labour Party is divided over Sir Keir Starmer's leadership. More than 90 of his own MPs have publicly called for him to go, while more than 100 have signed a letter pledging their support, including MP Luke Akehurst.
2: I'm extremely angry about the massive distraction this is causing. Going into a period of deep instability and a leadership election isn't what the Labour Party needs, and is not what the country needs.
0: Before the King's carriage made its way to Parliament from Buckingham Palace, the Health Secretary Wes Streeting, a key leadership rival to the Prime Minister Keir Starmer, met him at Downing Street.
3: Are you going to resign, Health Secretary?
4: Are you going to stand for leader?
0: Mr. Streeting emerged just 17 minutes later, but said nothing, unwilling to spark controversy ahead of the King's address. Wes Streeting has reportedly told allies he's preparing to resign and trigger a leadership contest with the Prime Minister as soon as tomorrow. As the leadership rumblings grew louder, Sir Keir addressed the first session of Parliament.
5: The heart of this programme is a plan to make Britain stronger and Britain fairer. Yeah.
0: While Britain's Conservative Party has a reputation for toppling leaders and quickly, Conservative MP Alex Burkhardt says Sir Keir's lost the authority to govern.
6: It's what we call a pig's breakfast. It's an absolute mess. The Prime Minister has lost all of his authority and is clinging on to office, and that's bad for the country.
0: So too was the Conservative Party's revolving door of leaders. If the Labour Party votes out Sir Keir, it'll no longer be able to say it's the safer pair of hands Britons need. This is Catherine Deason, London, reporting for AM.
7: The US President Donald Trump and China's President Xi Jinping begin their two-day summit in Beijing today. The agenda: Tehran, tariffs and Taiwan. China correspondent Alison Horn reports from Beijing.
8: Celebrations on the tarmac for the first US president to touch down in China in 9 years. Donald Trump stepping into a humid Beijing to the cheers of schoolchildren shouting warm welcome. Mr. Trump is coming into the two-day summit on the back foot, bogged down by the quagmire of the Iran war and the economic pain caused by the continued closure of the Strait of Hormuz. Although Mr. Trump has declared he doesn't need China's help to end the war, it's likely Washington will ask Beijing to lean on its major ally, Iran, to reopen the strait. China's foreign ministry spokesman Guo Jiakun says his country wants world peace.
9: China is willing to work with the US to uphold the spirit of respect and mutual benefit, manage differences, and inject greater stability into a turbulent and changing world.
8: But analysts predict any Iran assistance will come with a price for America, likely on Taiwan, where China wants the US to axe its planned $11 billion arms package for the independently governed island. Beijing also eyeing trade deals and guarantees the tariff wars are over for good. Mario Cavallo from the Center for China and Globalization says the world's two biggest economies need to work together to create global financial stability.
10: Quietly in the background, trade officials from both countries continue communicating with one another and negotiating to keep the wheels of commerce going, creating the core stability that the world needs.
8: Across Beijing, parts of the city have gone into near lockdown with increased security and restrictions. Outside the popular tourist site, the Temple of Heaven, where Donald Trump will tour, the streets are deserted. Even most food traders have closed their shops, the few people around beautifying the scene, painting shop fronts and trimming trees. A man called Ren told AM he was excited to see the outcomes of the meeting.
11: I think friendly trade and economic exchanges between two major powers are a good thing, and they will also help to stabilise geopolitical tension.
8: But others across the city, like Jinping, are wary of Donald Trump's intentions.

0: He's not trustworthy. He's always getting into conflicts with other countries and stuff. Honestly, I have a really bad impression of him.
1: Even if, as analysts predict, there is no major breakthrough as a result of this summit, the very fact it's happening is a sign of stabilisation for one of the world's most consequential bilateral relationships, the results of which will spread out across the globe. This is Alison Horn in Beijing reporting for AM.
2: Back home, the opposition leader Angus Taylor will tonight deliver his budget reply, presenting an alternative suite of policies to boost housing supply, a central pillar of Labor's budget. Chief among the opposition's plans are a pledge to cap immigration at the rate of house completions. Here's political reporter Sarah Temevska.
3: For at least three decades, Australia hasn't been building enough homes to keep up with a growing population, according to Danita Warne from Master Builders.
4: And in part, the reason in more recent times is that we have not had enough people to build. And migrants have been a fantastic story for the building and construction industry.
3: But tonight, opposition leader Angus Taylor will argue so-called mass migration is causing a housing crisis, as he reveals a plan to cap net overseas migration to one migrant per new house built. Under that plan, last year migration would have been capped at 175,000 people instead of the 306,000 who entered the country, even though the average dwelling houses 2.5 people. Here's economist Pradeep Philip.
5: Too much migration can have a temporary deleterious impact because you have too many people in the market and not enough housing supply.
3: But he says
5: it is a fallacy to blame everything in the housing market on immigration.
3: Master Builders Danita Warne says Labor's decision to slash negative gearing and the capital gains tax discount is a mistake that will reduce supply and dampen investment at a time when housing construction is already falling behind Labor's target of 1.2 million new homes by the end of the decade.
4: We've had an increase in construction costs of nearly 50% over the last 5 years. And part of that has been because of the shortage of labour.
3: The slow and arduous path to skills recognition in Australia is part of the problem. Abul Rizvi is the former Deputy Secretary of the Immigration Department.
6: The system here has been complex and difficult for a very, very long time.
3: How much of an impact on productivity does this have?
6: Oh, an enormous impact, because it means that individuals who have qualifications, they have to work to a lower level, which usually means a lower salary, and that means less productivity into the economy.
3: To partially address that, the budget has allocated $85 million to fast-track skills recognition of migrant tradies who are already in the country. It's expected to speed up entry to the workforce by 6 months and help 4,000 tradespeople enter the workforce each year. Danita Warne says it's a step in the right direction.
4: Government agencies have identified that we need well in excess of 450,000 additional workers over the next 5 years.
2: Danita Warne from Master Builders, ending that report by Sarah Temevska. And that's early AM for today. Just briefly in finance, the oil price is lower. The global benchmark Brent crude is trading at $105.82 US a barrel. I'm Melissa Clark. The time now, 6:15.
7: This is Breakfast with Sonia and Jules on 891 ABC Adelaide.
8: Has the cloud cleared for you after the federal budget last night, Jules?
9: You missed out on the pandas. What, do they get 2 or 3 million?
8: One of them eats
9: 30 kilos of bamboo a day. I mean, he's had it too good for too long. No, come on, pare back.
8: Cost of living crisis for the pandas.
9: We're all having to make sacrifices except the pandas.
7: Breakfast.
9: Good morning to you on this really warm morning. It's back over 16 degrees here in Adelaide, getting to a top of 24 degrees. Sonia and Jules with you for breakfast. We were talking in the 5:30 Club. If you have just woken up, 5:30 Club goes into many different directions.
8: Weird directions.
9: I put an idea forward. It's fair to say it hasn't gone well, but we do half an hour on the types of pin cushions that people have.
8: Because for some reason you have a memory that sticks out that pin cushions were a large part of your childhood.
9: And Anne from Hove, who

0: started this chat has at least re-engaged saying that she has a cupcake pincushion at the moment.
1: See, I don't remember a pincushion at all in my other than as part of the sewing box. It was part of the structure of it. So pincushions were not a feature of my growing up years.
0: Where would you buy it? At a place like Lincraft? Would they? Is there a pincushion R Us?
1: Well, given you've got a loyalty
0: membership.
1: Card to Lincraft, but
0: where
1: you'll
0: would
1: be
0: you?
1: Doing well.
0: Where would you buy one? If you had to, if I said, Sonia, I need a pin cushion by midday, I've got a pin emergency.
1: Spotlight.
0: Would you got a spotlight?
1: Lincraft.
0: Yeah.
1: There aren't that many Lincrafts around, but it's probably easier to get to a spotlight.
0: Okay. All right. So not a Target or
1: remember
0: Kmart.
1: Remember back in the days when department stores had haberdashery sections?
0: Yes. Yeah.
1: You used to be able to go to Harris Scarf or Johnny's.
0: Yeah.
1: It's not a feature anymore.
0: The good thing about going to those stores is, you know, when people buy fabric and they get the roll.
1: Yes.
0: And they roll it across the counter and they've got the guillotine and they measure it out and they say, you don't see that anymore.
1: Oh, no, they don't have the guillotine. I don't remember that. I remember they have the scissors and they have this snazzy way of ripping it up.
0: Ripping up. Here's your hessian.
1: No one's buying hessian except for my father. My father was always buying hessian bags.
0: All right, we're going to jump into the papers soon, and then we're going to talk to the Burnside Council about a very controversial campaign they've got about where to stick your bins. I think it is.
1: You think it's controversial?
0: Yeah.
1: Well, I think it's just trying to make people more courteous.
0: Well, your chance to weigh in on this before 7 this morning, but it's a Thursday, so it's a Where's Bobby day. Bobby McCumber joins us now from a secret suburb. Good morning to you, Bobby.
2: Yeah, good morning, Sonia and Jules. I do have to say, my nan made her own pin cushion. She would knit all the time, so she didn't have to buy them anywhere. She just made them herself.
1: Well, stop giving Jules fodder. He sees this as a victory that you've just said that.
0: And what type of shapes were the pin cushions in, Bobby?
2: Oh, generally they were just little square pin cushions, but we lived next door to her growing up, so she would have them all around the house. I remember being babysat at her place with my brother at times, and if I was annoying him, he'd grab one of her knitting needles and threaten me if I didn't stop. So, they're fond memories. Not fond, but memories for sure.
1: It was the rough and tumble of childhood. You just had to get through it, didn't you?
0: It's the dark side of haberdashery, isn't it, really? Okay, Bobby, give us a clue as to where you might be.
2: All right. Now, this suburb covers an area of approximately 40 hectares or 100 acres.
0: Oh, that gives me nothing. I'm not good with
1: space. I'm hearing crickets here.
0: Yeah, yeah.
1: You're not good with space.
2: Okay, sorry. It's not too big. It's not a bigger suburb.
0: Right.
2: Okay.
0: Frugal.
2: There are...
0: No, sorry, I won't say it again.
1: That actually is probably appropriate, to be honest.
2: Not too bad. Now, there are 18 streets in this suburb, 5 with male names, 4 with female names, and 1 unisex name.
1: Oh.
0: What's the unisex, like a Leslie
1: or
0: a Jules?
1: Sam.
0: Jules.
2: That was a good guess there.
0: Jules is a unisex
1: Robin.
0: Name. Robin.
2: A couple of good ones,
0: A great one. What's another one?
1: I don't know. Do we need to... Okay, so there's only 18 streets, did you say?
2: That's correct.
1: I'm honing in on that, but that's not a lot of streets in a suburb.
0: Yeah.
1: And and 9 of them, half of them are named after people.
0: Yeah.
1: They've got people.
2: Yeah, 10 altogether. Yeah, 5 male, 4 female, and 1 unisex name.
0: Charlie.
2: So 10 after.
0: That's a good unisex name as well. I'm just trying to go through them.
1: Would it have been back in the day, though?
0: True.
1: Is that more a modern incarnation of Charlie? Okay, all right. Well, there are 2 good clues. This suburb covers an area approximately 40 hectares or 100 acres, if you know even what that means. 18 streets, I think, solidifies it for most people. It's a smallish suburb in Adelaide. All right. We'll have to come back to you, Bobby. You know the drill. Right. We ask where's Bobby. You get to get some clues. We'll give you some more after 6:30. But if you think you know already which suburb she's in, 0467 922 891, or give us a call, 1300 222 891.
0: All right. We'll jump into the papers next.
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0: And thank you to Chris, who says that you can buy pin cushions at Coles. It's the last aisle opposite the freezers. There we go. I wonder if they're moving.
1: Do you really think the issue of pin cushions deserves this much airtime, Jules? Do you think there is an onslaught of people looking for pin cushions?
0: My next question to you, Chris, while we continue this, is what's the price of a modern-day pin cushion? If we did the Price is Right type of guess, what would yours be?

0: $2.50.
1: I'm going $6.
0: Okay.
1: All right. Let us know, Chris. What's in the papers, Sonia?
0: The other thing you didn't ask is, do I care how much it costs?
1: I know the answer.
0: And the answer to that one is
1: no.
0: Yeah. Okay. Let's take a look at in the papers onto more serious issues. Obviously, the front page of the Tizer today is talking all about a new axe that's being swung on the ban against fracking in the southeast here in South Australia. So that ban, which is labelled controversial because it was, I think, 10 years ago when it was imposed by the then Liberal government in the southeast, so around the Limestone Coast, that ban on gas fracking is set to be axed in legislation that the Premier and the Labor government is going to introduce next week amid moves to avert a future energy crisis. So Peter Malinauskas has now branded that ban of 10 years a folly, argued that the Iran fuel crisis showed the risks of failing to take our energy security

0: Cove does not approve fracking, but instead removes a blanket ban and ensures that any future proposal must meet rigorous scientific, environmental and community scrutiny. He says it's his firm view that science and economics should dictate energy policy, not politics.
1: Well,
0: which is kind of interesting because there's a lot of politics at play here too, isn't there?
1: If you think, I mean, some of the people I know down the southeast, especially farmers, do not like fracking.
0: Well, I guess it leaves them open to having people could just come on their land willy-nilly and drill, doesn't it?
1: Which is the reason the Liberal government put the ban in for the first place. Mm. But those electorates have now voted One Nation. And from what I understand, they support fracking.
0: One Nation does.
1: Yeah, so they've got One Nation representatives. And you would imagine, we've got the Premier in later, that they're going to have to get One Nation upper house MPs to get this through because they don't have a majority in the House. And the Greens are not going to support it.
0: So where does that leave, say, a Jason Vergo?
1: Yes.
0: Whose party's policy is supportive of fracking in an electorate that doesn't, has you shown in the past that it doesn't want it.
1: Exactly. Where does that leave them? So maybe there is politics involved here. It'd be interesting. We'll talk to the Premier about that. It'd be interesting to see. I mean, One Nation aren't joining us on the show at the moment, but, you know, what are they going to do? Are they going to support it?
0: Yeah. Well, this is the interesting thing. I mean, it may be surprised to you that fracking is not banned anywhere else in the state. There is no ban on fracking anywhere else in the state other than in the southeast, on the limestone coast there.
1: But if you think of the southeast, I mean, there's a lot of wealthy pastoralists down there. You know, it's not a, you know, it's there's sheep and there's wheat and there's lots of very influential people who have pretty big agricultural businesses down there, and they're powerful, and they don't want fracking, or they haven't.
0: Well, they haven't in the past. Yeah. This is the other thing that we don't know, because 10 years on, has the climate changed enough now? When we see what's happened in Iran and when we're in the middle of an energy crisis, maybe the argument stacks up in some of their views.
1: Yeah, well, I mean, we'll find out.
0: We'll be waiting to see.
1: And be interesting to see what the Liberals say about this policy too. Anyway, we might get to that at 8:30 today. The other big story, look, it's reported on 7, on the 9 web pages and also on the ABC web page, of course. It's a very big story around town. And this is the more than 2,000 protesters who went to the steps of Parliament House yesterday, and they were chanting "Stop the Chop," and this is opposing the North Adelaide Golf Project. Now, we'll cover this again after 7 with Sarah Hanson-Young.

0: is, I mean, the police certainly seem surprised because they had to shut down North Terrace.
1: They had to shut down one lane of North Terrace, or one side of North Terrace, wasn't it?
0: They shut it all down at one stage.
1: Was it?
0: Yeah.
1: Okay. Well, and the video and pictures that came back were certainly showing that there was emotion, intensity, and certainly thousands of people down there.
0: Well, we do have some audio. So Caroline Horne, who's often working across the ABC, recorded this. So Stop the Chop is the kind of main mantra that was there, but they did have some pretty clever signs as well, because you need to cut through with your signs. Someone had a sign...
1: I did like that sign.
0: Someone had a sign saying Possum Tragic, which is very good, the Mem Fox kind of joke.
1: Oh, right, yes.
0: And there was A-hole in One.
1: I loved it.
0: Which was a good sign as
1: that
0: well.
1: That actually looked funny.
0: But there were a range of opinions there. I mean, there were First Nations people there saying it's a gathering place for the mob and they don't want to see it changed. Obviously, there were people there who were concerned about the wildlife, people there concerned about the trees. They didn't seem to accept the fact that now the government have the Australian Open there, even if Liv falls over, that is a reason to still redevelop the golf course. So, you know, the government says there's only 6% of the trees being removed. They're planting 3 for every one, and they've got wildlife handlers for the possums, and that should be enough. But is it enough?
1: And
0: is it enough for
1: There's always been opposition amongst some sectors to this development. A lot of support, you'd have to say, as well, for the development. But the vision of trees coming down and wildlife coming out, I think, has kind of engaged a lot more people around this in a way that I hadn't seen previously.
0: It led the news on Channel 7 last night, you know, so it is getting
1: surprising then that we didn't see any coverage in the Tyser this morning, I would have thought.
0: Yeah, I mean, it's been widely reported. So, yeah, it seems to be a growing movement. So if you want to have a say on this right now on the text line or after 7, we're happy to take some calls when we cover it more then.
1: We'll certainly work, because there are people who are making moves, including Sarah Hanson-Young. We'll find out what she's got on deck when we talk with her at 7.10 today. Now, looking at the Age today, a big sporting story coming out, and we kind of touched on this a little bit, I think it was earlier this week or maybe late last week. The Age is reporting that Australia's best cricketers may quit the home summer to play in the lucrative South African 2020 tournament as soon as January 2028, unless they can be paid internationally competitive salaries. They're looking for around $1 million each to take part in the Big Bash League. They reckon Captain Pat Cummins is amongst the players who are talking about this. The group of senior players seriously considering asking Cricket Australia for no objection certificates to play in the SA20 in 2028 if they cannot be assured of what they see as fair market value for their service. These are all confidential discussions at the moment, but they reckon that there are quite a few of the top players, including Pat Cummins, involved in this.
0: That's why they want to privatise some of the clubs, I
1: think.
0: And just quickly...
1: Because that's where the money is, right?
0: Yeah, I did mention Robe, and a good story in the Tyser today on the front page, and this would be reflected probably in McLaren Vale and parts of the Barossa, just the impossibility of getting teachers and people to work in hospitality to live in these places because of the prevalence of Airbnbs. It's got so far that the CEO of the premier tourist destination, the CEO is finding it hard to live there and has to live outside. And this is because people who have rentals there are finding that when their lease ends, the place is converted into Airbnb. So you have tourists coming to these places, but if they want to get a coffee, they want to go to the hardware store, they want, you know, how do they get staff if they're occupying houses in the town?
1: Exactly, because there's no long-term rentals for these people.
0: Teachers can't go there.
1: How do you attract people?
0: So they're talking about, you know, more fees on Airbnb. So
1: And we know councils all over are looking at ways to deal with this, even here in the Adelaide CBD.
0: Yeah. All right, that is in the papers. We're going to cross back to Bobby McCumber. Not many guesses for Where's Bobby. I think she did confound people earlier. 0467 922 891. And then we're going to get to the curious case of Burnside Council and where they're asking people to stick their bins. It's controversial. That's after 6:30.
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3: Doctors say the proposed design of Adelaide's new Women's and Children's Hospital could lead to life-threatening delays in women's care.
2: 891. ABC Adelaide.
4: Morning, Richard Davies with ABC News. Green Senator Sarah Hanson-Young is urging Federal Environment Minister Murray Watt to halt the tree felling at Possum Park in the Parklands. In a letter, she says the state

0: The government's North Adelaide golf course upgrade should be assessed under national environment law, considering the land's cultural significance to Kaurna people and the threats to native wildlife. Ms Hanson-Young says it's not too late to save most of the trees marked to come down. And thousands of people have protested the removal of those trees as part of the redevelopment. Trees began coming down on Monday, and last night more than 2,000 people gathered in front of Parliament House on North Terrace chanting "Stop the Chop." The state government says for every one large tree that is removed, three saplings will be planted in its place. The state government also says the upgraded course will attract visitors and premier golf events to the city. But protester Sonia Blackwell says the parklands need to be protected.
1: It's sheer lunacy. Something has to be done to stop it. This is an irresponsible premier that needs to put the whole city first, not a few golfers.
0: Opposition leader Angus Taylor will use his first budget reply speech to unveil his alternative plan to free up housing for young Australians, promising to curb what he labels mass migration. Even though the average dwelling houses 2.5 people, Mr Taylor will propose capping net overseas migration at one migrant per house. Last year, migration would have been capped at 175,000 instead of 306,000 people. The coalition has vowed to oppose Labor's changes to negative gearing and capital gains tax. The former British nuclear test site at Maralinga has been listed as an unquantifiable contingent liability in the federal budget. The nuclear weapons tests, which occurred in the 50s and 60s, contaminated the region with radioactive uranium and plutonium. Barrister Andrew Collett says while land was given back to traditional owners, there's still potential for those affected to make compensation claims against the government.
2: Plutonium is a gamma emitter which has a half-life of 24,500 years. So in other words, it's a risk for 10 times that, 250,000 years. So in that sense, that plutonium is a long-lasting risk. The worst of it has been properly cleaned up.
0: The High Representative for Gaza on US President Donald Trump's so-called Board of Peace says there have been daily violations of the ceasefire between Israel and Hamas. Medics in Gaza say at least 830 Palestinians have been killed since the truce took effect last October. Israel says four of its soldiers have been killed. Overseeing the reconstruction of the strip, Nikolai Miladinov says the ceasefire between Israel and Hamas has not been what the Palestinians were promised.
3: There are violations every day, and some of them are very serious. And let's be honest about these violations and what they mean in practice. For many Palestinians in Gaza, in fact for all Palestinians in Gaza, the war does not yet feel fully over.
0: President Donald Trump's pick for Federal Reserve Chair has been officially confirmed by the US Senate, but he may

0: and a criminal probe backed by the president for failing to cut interest rates as aggressively as Donald Trump wanted. That criminal investigation was ultimately dropped, and in an unusual move, Mr. Powell will continue to serve as governor, a position he can hold until 2028. During his confirmation hearing as Federal Reserve Chair, Kevin Warsh rejected suggestions he was a sock puppet for President Trump. The case for an interest rate reduction has become a lot weaker as the Iran war and rising energy prices have pushed inflation sharply higher. Lauren Day, ABC News, Washington.
1: In the AFL, Brisbane hosts Geelong in a rematch of last year's grand final to open round 10 tonight. The teams currently sit fourth and fifth on the ladder, both with a 6-3 record and only a percentage separating them. Lions coach Chris Fagan says he expects his players to get the job done in what will be another tight game.
2: Whenever we play Geelong, there's a really healthy rivalry built out of respect. We've played a lot of big games against each other. I expect that they'll rise to the occasion because they understand the importance of it.
1: Checking the weather, isolated showers east of around Coober Pedy becoming less likely during the afternoon. Partly cloudy in Port Lincoln, 23. Mostly sunny for Port Pirie, 25. Cloud clearing in Renmark, also 25. Cloud clearing in Mount Gambier, 22. Mostly sunny and 24 for Broken Hill. Adelaide, mostly sunny, a top of 24. It's currently 16.2. Tomorrow, showers and 23 degrees. ABC News.
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4: Yes, good morning to you on this pretty warm Thursday. Sonia and Jules for Breakfast. We're about to cross back to Bobby McCumber to get another bunch of clues as to the suburb she might be. But I don't know how we got here. If you don't listen to the 5:30 Club, you're probably wondering that yourself. This was a thought bubble from me whether we should do half an hour from 5:30 to 6 on your favourite pincushion designs.
5: Yes, and it spilled over into 6.
4: I don't know how it's ended up after 6. But Anne from Kensington Park has a pincushion story. We could do a podcast, Sonia.
5: Oh, really?
4: A pincast.
5: You can see my level of enthusiasm about this. Anne, having said that, you're enthusiastic about your pincushion.
4: Yeah.
5: What can you tell us about it?
6: I am. My daughter made it for me years ago, probably 25 years ago, when she was learning to use what was for her a new sewing machine, but was my old one, which I remember going with my mother to buy the old sewing machine when I was about 15.
4: Mm.
6: I'm now sort of getting a bit close to 80, and that machine still works. I gave it to my daughter when I upgraded the machine, and she was learning to use the zigzag stitch on it. So she put together this patchwork heart-shaped pincushion, which is it's about 12 centimetres across. It's big.
5: Yeah,
4: that's a lot.
6: And it's full of, it's polyester filling inside. It's just like a little cushion.
4: And do you still use the pincushion, Anne?
6: Absolutely. I'm a sewer. I make some of my own clothes still.
4: Well, good on you, Anne. Well, thank you, Anne, for contributing to the pincushion. Possible half an hour we might do at 5:30 one day.
5: No, that is one, and that makes more sense because all the pincushions I've had on my sewing kits have been quite small. So I think a larger one makes sense.
4: I made, when I was at grade one, I made my dad an ashtray, not a pincushion, that fortunately he doesn't still use. All right,
5: neither of which are perhaps used anymore these days, the things we used to make. Oh, the things you used to make. You know those weird in the woodwork classes, the things that hold a wine bottle by balance?
4: Yeah.
5: It's kind of just a plank of wood with a hole in it, but it has to sit at a certain angle to hold the wine bottle.
4: Mm. You made that?
5: No, my son did.
4: Okay.
5: My stepson.
4: So they're still making
5: it's
4: kids.
5: It's still at the back of the pantry. We've never used it. Because where do you put one bottle to store like that?
4: It's good to know kids are making things for alcohol and tobacco for their parents, isn't it? Let's go to Bobby McCumber, who joins us now. Good morning, Bobby.
7: Yes, good morning, Sonia and Jules. And Sonia, I do have to apologise for egging on and continuing the pin cushion conversation. My apologies.
5: You're part of the problem, not the solution, Bobby.
7: I know. I didn't think it was going to be continuing this time around, but that's okay. Here's your next set of clues. There are two suburbs in Australia that share this same name, one in Adelaide and the other in Launceston.
5: Oh.
4: Right, okay. That's going to be tough. I don't know Launceston that well.
5: Can we, we've got a few guesses out there. Do you want to...

0: let's sort of see whether where they go on this front. Andy's at Christie's Beach. Hi, Andy.
1: Yeah, how you going, guys?
0: Good. Where do you think Bobby is?
1: Oh, that last clue sort of didn't help here at all, but I was thinking Hillier.
2: Hillier.
1: In the northern suburbs. Yeah.
0: And is Hillier in Adelaide?
1: So that's up Angle Vale. The only thing that quite struck me is I know it's got about 18 to 20 streets.
2: Because that was one of the clues, 18 to 20 streets, and it's only about 40 hectares. Well, look, you could be right, Andy. Bobby, are you at Hillier?
3: No, in fact, I'm 37 minutes away from Hillier. That's another little clue for you.
0: Oh.
2: Wow.
0: How do you know how far away you are from Hillier?
3: I just looked it up.
0: Oh, good.
2: All right. Give us another clue, Bobby.
3: All right. This is a cryptic one, so I'll say it slowly. Hopefully that will help. Even a deal oddly arranged becomes a suburb.
0: A deal oddly arranged. A plan.
2: Maybe you arrange the letters of deal.
0: Oh.
2: Maybe it's lead? That way. Say lead, yeah. The lead suburb of Adelaide.
0: Half of Adelaide.
2: Yeah.
0: I don't know. The other clue we got earlier, there are 18 streets, 5 with male names, 4 with male names, and 1 with a unisex name.
2: Mm.
0: Not really. There are a few people coming. West Croydon. Or Croydon,
3: no,
0: says Amanda.
3: No?
0: I'm just going to throw a few at you. Kate from Vista reckons it's Vista.
3: It is not Vista.
2: Well, let's go to Dean, who's called in from Christie's Beach. Dean, can you tell us a suburb Bobby McCumber is in?
4: Is Bobby in Richmond?
2: You know what? Richmond is a good guess because there is a Richmond in every suburb, in every city in Australia.
0: Where's
2: Sydney,
0: it?
2: Melbourne, Adelaide, Perth and Brisbane all have Richmonds in there. That is an excellent guess, Dean. Are you in Richmond, Bobby?
3: No, I'm not. There are only 2 suburbs in Australia. So, yes, there is a Richmond in Melbourne as well. But only Launceston and Adelaide have this name.
0: I reckon you've got to concentrate on the cryptic clue. Even a deal oddly arranged becomes a suburb.
2: All right, Bobby
0: All right, McCumber. Thank you. And thank you, Dean, from Christie's Beach, for your guess. If you think you know where she is, 0467 922 891, flick us a text or give us a ring on 1300 222 891.
2: Now, many of you were texting in about the Parklands and the Stop the Chop demonstration last night. One texter said, and look, it's fair enough for us to address this, saying that we're biased and only presenting one side of the issue. Look, I don't think that's true. We've got the Premier on at 8:30, so I'll ask him about it. And we asked Tom Koutsantonis about it yesterday. And we regularly invite Lucy Hood or Emily Burke on for these discussions, the Environment Minister, but they're not always available.
0: And if you're willing to, if you're supportive of the development, we're just as keen to hear your views. So give us a ring, 1300 222 891. Last night, though, we saw more than 2,000, certainly several thousand people outside of Parliament House, and they were making their voices known.
2: Yeah, and we'll hear from Sarah Hanson-Young and the Parklands Association about where next for this movement just after 7.

0: around and over trees. Can't professional golfers deal with trees? Pussies, yeah. He's calling them. Pussies.
1: Pussies. All right, at 19 minutes to 7, we're going to dip into a series of videos that the Burnside Council have been putting out. Yeah. It's a lot of them are about traffic and parking. This one has piqued our interest because it's about where to stick your bins. That's next.
2: Evenings with Spence Denny.
3: I can't read this one without laughing. Lithium. You don't get many Lithuanian explorers in the south.
2: 891 ABC Adelaide.
1: Sonia, when you put your bins out, where do they go?
0: I've got one that goes near the Stobie pole, yeah. That's just outside our building, and one that we've got a little square patch for on the verge.
1: Yes, I put it on the verge, just outside my house. I mean, I live in the CBD, so there are lots of them out there, but we all kind of find a space for our bin. They're on the verge, and the garbage truck kind of finds a way to pick them up.
0: I mean, I can't put the two on the verge because we have a lot of people parking in front of our house, and so only one kind of fits where you think it will actually be retrieved by the bin.
1: Now, Julie Grant joins us from the Burnside Council, and you put a video out, Julia, asking people to stick their bins where to help your kind of people pick them up and dispose of the rubbish.
4: Oh, good morning, everyone. We ask them or suggest to put them in their driveways.
0: Why?
4: Well, a whole lot of reasons, but mainly because the narrow streets have got too many cars and the waste trucks can't get to pick the bins up. And so sometimes they just get bins are just missed and they're not picked up. And so the best way to allow bins and for their mechanical arm to get out is to put it in their driveway so the truck can actually get the bin and keep going on their way.
1: Well, let us know if you do this, 1300 222 891, because we were discussing this yesterday, Julia, because we're loving your videos and we watch them regularly.
0: Basically, trying to encourage more courtesy in the...

0: I think one of the other suggestions you had was that you should never park in front of your own driveway anyway. That's part of the road rules, right? So, but to get your bins out after you've removed, after you've gotten out of your driveway, you kind of have to do park in front of your own driveway to get the bins out, and vice versa on the way in.
1: To get the bins out, you can either, yes, we can either leave your car in the driveway, and then once the bin's picked up, you obviously move your bins, and then you go on your merry way. So, look, it's not 100% perfect, but we're trying to manage a whole pile of different parking and road issues. So, and making
0: Desperate
1: sure bins
0: measures
1: are picked
0: for
1: up.
0: desperate times. Is that what you're saying, Julia?
1: We're living in desperate times, Sonia. Yeah. So, look, I think we're trying to. It's a campaign which is light-hearted, and it's asking people to think of different ways. And if you've got cars out on the road, if you can leave them in their driveways, that's much better for us all. And so it's really just trying to keep things moving and ask people to start being a little bit considerate.
2: Well, we're getting some texts, positive and negative, on sticking your bins in your driveway, Julia. If you don't stick them in your driveway, do some of your operators not empty the bins because they can't access them?
1: Some places, like we have instances in suburbs like Eastwood and Bueller Park sometimes, that the trucks simply cannot get down the streets anymore, because there's cars parked on either side. And so we're having instances where bins are not being picked up, and then the waste East Waste has to go back at another time to pick the bins up.
2: And you're saying this is because, obviously the streets haven't got any shorter or narrower. It's because cars are getting bigger,
1: Yes.
2: Julia.
1: Cars are getting bigger, and then also we've got more cars in our households. Like when I was growing up, you had one car for a family. I was in a family of six, and we had one car. Now we've got, my family, we've got a three cars. And so cars are getting bigger. Young people are staying home longer because they can't either afford to buy a house. So households are just growing, and the cars are getting bigger, and it's not all fitting down our streets.
0: Now, Naomi says, come on, people, it's not hard to reverse the car out, grab the bin, put it on the driveway, then you drive away. Another says they already do this, and it works for them. But one of the people who says they do it because they don't even use their driveway. They put one car in front of their house on the street and one car on the other side. So
2: Wow.
0: I would think you'd be wanting to encourage those people in your council area, Julia, to use their driveway, wouldn't you, to relieve congestion?
1: I think there are some people that, and people that visit or people that work in Burnside, often people will park out the front of their house or their business because it's convenient. However, we would like to try and get cars off our
2: Well,
1: roads as much as possible.
2: and this is a problem when we've talked about garages before. Often they're converted into, they're used for storage or man caves or, to play video games in, so that the garages aren't being used and the cars are on the side of the road. Let's go to Dee, who's called in from the AP Widelands, which is, we don't often hear from people in the AP
0: Right, nice to hear
2: Widelands.
0: from you, Dee.
2: Good morning, Dee.
3: Thank you. Good morning. Why don't they? I know you've had a discussion previously about having those silly signs out to say, don't park opposite another car. But why don't they paint a yellow line down one side of the road if it's a narrow road so that you can only park on one side of the street? And then come bin day, you put the bins out across the road where the yellow line is.
2: Right, so it's just you just do it for bin day, Dee.
0: My sister lives in a.
3: No, the yellow line, I think, should be, if it's a narrow road, and it can be a nightmare, for ambulances or fire trucks to get through if there's cars parked down the side. So,
2: Yeah, not a bad
3: a yellow
2: idea
3: line down one side. But then on bin day, yes, the bins go across to the side of the road that's got the yellow line.
0: And this already happens in some streets, and particularly streets that are only dead end streets, where there's a yellow line in some suburbs. I'm not talking about Burnside specifically here. There's a yellow line down one side of the street, so you can only park on one side.
2: Yeah.
0: So you've got that free access.
2: Well, Julia, I mean, I'm wondering, Dee has a good point. If you can't get garbage trucks down a street sometimes, maybe an ambulance or a fire truck would struggle as well. So is it time to put yellow lines down one side?
1: Well, I think every street we look at

0: separately, and we do traffic counts, and we look at all of those things with our traffic engineers. But it's not always the best solution because you've got people who, some people that don't have off-street parking that do park in front of their houses, and then people have visitors, so they don't want restrictions all the time, and sometimes it doesn't suit. And the other problem is that we've done parking restrictions over decades, and now what's happening is that we're just pushing the problem onto surrounding streets.
1: Well,
0: So
1: look.
0: some parking restrictions and the yellow lines are appropriate and others are just not. But what we're trying to do is do some precinct planning across our whole city, so to try and make the traffic run easier and safer.
1: All right. Thank you, Julia Grant. And your dog, who's wanting to have a say on the
0: Yes,
1: radio as well.
0: I'm very sorry about that.
2: Oh,
0: That's Archie. That's
1: we love
0: Archie.
1: dogs getting involved. Thank you, Julia Grant, CEO of the Burnside Council. You wouldn't want, remember we were talking about the city of Adelaide and how those parking cars were going up and down the road and fining people even just for stopping momentarily.
2: Exactly.
1: I mean, obviously, hopefully Burnside Council doesn't have it, but you could get pinged for stopping while you put your bin in the
2: Look,
1: driveway.
2: there are a few texters who say, look, this shouldn't be a big problem in terms of reversing out, waiting there, and then putting your bins out. I think logistically it's a bit of a juggling act,
1: Yeah.
2: personally, and you know.
1: And if you live in an apartment block, you can't do it. You know, you can't block the driveway of everyone else living there too. So there are some issues with it, but look, if you can do it, Burnside Council are asking you to. All right, it is 9 minutes to seven on 891 ABC Adelaide. Now we've got some breaking news.
2: Yes.
1: Bobby McCumber is about to head to a suspicious fire at the North Adelaide Golf Club. But first, she's going to give us some more clues as to where she might be. Now, the clues we've got so far, Sonia.
2: Okay, so we've got this suburb covers an area of approximately 40 hectares, or if you prefer acres, 100 acres, 18 streets, five with male names, four with female names, and one unisex name. So it's a small suburb. And there are two suburbs in Australia that share this same name. One here in Adelaide, the only other one is in Launceston in Tasmania. And this is the kicker. Can you work this one out? The cryptic clue is even a deal oddly arranged
1: All
2: becomes
1: right,
2: a suburb.
1: 0467 922 891, or you can call like Alan from Happy Valley has. Good morning to you, Alan. Where do you think Bobby is?
3: Good morning, Joel. At Walkerville.
1: Okay, and talk us through why you think that.
3: A pure guess. It's just a small suburb. Sort of, I think it just, it, yeah, just pure guess.
1: All right, Bobby McCumber, are you in Walkerville?
4: I am not in Walkerville, sorry.
2: All right, I'm going to throw a couple of others at you. Duncan reckons you're in Sefton Park.
4: No, I'm not in Sefton Park.
2: What
4: Sorry,
2: about
4: Duncan?
2: Fitzroy?
4: No, we did Fitzroy not long ago. Sorry, not
2: Jane
4: there.
2: reckons it's Stepney.
4: Jane's very close, but it's not Stepney.
2: Ooh.
1: All right, Bobby, give us a couple more clues.
4: All right, here we go. Okay, that's not very good, but this suburb is home to an acoustic piano specialist. And yes, that was in me attempting to play some piano, which is located outside
2: I was
4: of
2: just
4: this
2: saying,
4: place.
2: I can hear cars in the background. So this is located outside of that business.
4: It is,
1: Wow.
4: yes. I've actually
1: Oh.
4: played a piano from this place once before that was outside of a bus stop.
1: Excellent version of chopsticks there,
4: It was
1: Bobby.
4: terrible, but
1: Well
4: thank
1: done.
4: you.
1: All right, one more.
4: Okay. I'm a suburb in the city of Norwood, Paynham, and St. Peter's.
2: Oh,
1: All right,
2: because you
1: I know
2: said
1: where
2: you
1: you
2: were
1: are.
2: right near Stepney.
1: Yeah, I know where
4: Yes.
1: you are. All right, we will take a call very, very shortly. If you know where Bobby is, 0467 922 891, or give us a call, 1-300-222-891. All will be revealed next.
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1: Now, Pete from Stirling was the first to get this suburb, so we've given him a call back. Good morning to you, Pete.
7: Good morning, good morning.
1: All right, talk us through where Bobby is and why you think she's there.
7: Well, I reckon it's Evandale, and all the clues seem to match up, particularly the cryptic clue was excellent this morning.
2: Can you? I can't still work it out. Oh, even a deal. Oh, of course.
7: Even a deal.
2: Oh, that does
1: Yeah,
2: make sense.
1: yeah. Oddly arranged.
2: Well, I'm almost prepared to give it to you because I think that sounds completely realistic. But let's check with Bobby McCumber. Is Pete right?
7: Okay.
4: Pete is right. Congratulations, Pete. Well done.
7: Thank you very much.
1: Now,
7: Thank
1: Bobby,
7: you.
2: How did you think of that clue, Bobby? I'm
4: Oh, look,
2: impressed.
4: I do use the internet to help with some clues, and I try to make them as easy as possible for this game.
1: Now,
4: So, yes,
1: Bobby,
4: that's how I got that.
1: some of the street names you

0: It is male names, female names, and a unisex name of the streets. What was the unisex name?
1: It was Leslie Avenue. So you were right off the bat there, Jules.
0: Thank you.
2: Because there's an Ann Street there, isn't there? Yeah. Or is that Stepney?
0: Leslie. We don't hear enough Leslies anymore. It's a good name.
2: Okay.
0: Good name, Leslie. And one of the where is the acoustic piano, Bobby?
1: On Paynham Road, Evandale. So Lever and Son.
2: Oh,
1: standing
2: nice.
1: Here at the moment. So all they right. did have a piano at the front next to a bus stop at one point.
2: And there is an Evandale in Launceston, apparently. We all know that now.
0: Yes.
2: If you didn't.
0: Thank you, Bobby McCummer. Good work as always. She's off to that suspicious fire at the North Adelaide Golf Club, or a golf club in North Adelaide very, very shortly. But now let's get your weather. We're joined by senior forecaster Michael Efron. Good morning, Michael. It's still a warm morning here in town.
3: That's right. Good morning. We're sitting on around 17 degrees, headed for a top this afternoon of 24. There is a slight chance of a shower this afternoon, but overall, a mostly dry day expected. Does change during Friday, a low of 16, a top of 23. We will see showers developing through the late morning into the afternoon, a slight chance of a thunderstorm. On Saturday, those showers continue. Once again, the risk of a storm, a top of 20 degrees. During Sunday, those showers start to ease, a top of 21. Mostly dry on Monday, up to 19, but then the showers returning on Tuesday with another cold front moving through, 19 the top, and then the showers easing next Wednesday, up to 19 degrees.
2: Wow, there's a lot in it, isn't there? We're going to get quite the downpour.
3: We are. Looks like Friday into Saturday looking promising for that rainfall.
2: But you were saying earlier to us, so just for those who are heading along to the Crows game on Saturday, starting wet, but you reckon it should ease off by later in the game?
3: I think so. I think we won't be seeing rain for the entire match, but there will be a few showers moving through. So not a complete washout.
0: All right. Thank you, Michael Efron. Now, many people are pointing out that Evandale is a sort of, it's just out of Launceston. There's a Perth just out of Launceston as well. So
2: it's not a suburb.
0: Well, I mean, it is.
2: It's more a town, a village.
0: Well, I mean, do we say Stirling is a suburb or a town? You know, it's that kind of vibe.
2: Yeah,
0: you can
2: right.
0: argue it.
2: It's an offshoot.
0: Yeah, it's an offshoot. It's an offcut of Launceston.
2: That's true. Is Stirling a suburb or a town?
0: Well, same with Nairn. Is it a suburb? I mean,
2: well, no, it's in the Adelaide Hills. So right. They're towns in the Adelaide Hills, aren't they? But I kind of think of Stirling as a suburb of Adelaide.
0: Well, I do
2: it's
0: too.
2: It's so close.
0: But it's not really. It's not as if there's suburbs before then, is there?
2: As I think about it, it probably isn't the right term, but
0: Yeah, anyway.
2: What is it? It's a village.
0: It's not a village.
2: But it's not a village, is it? That's the thing.
0: There's not a vicar wandering up and down the street telling jokes.
2: Yeah, so Evandale out of Launceston is sort of like Stirling is to Adelaide.
0: Yes. Yeah, I think that's the general vibe. All right, after 7. Look, we're going to talk to a couple of people one person in particular who was addressing that rally on the steps of Parliament House. Over 2,000 people were urging the state government to stop the chop, and we will have the Premier on at 8:30 to address some of the concerns that you're about to hear.
2: But also yesterday we brought you that the City Council is taking some action, the only action that it can take. And that is now also, we're going to see a Greens, South Australian Greens member, Sarah Hanson-Young. She is taking some physical action to contact the Environment Minister to see whether he can step in. Why and how and under what process is that likely?
0: And if you want to have your say, give us a call, 1300 222 891. Maybe, just maybe, you're for this redevelopment. I mean, the government will say it's going to bring tourism into the state and it's going to provide the public with a world-class golf course. So maybe you're all for it.
2: And in the next hour too, be listening, because we're going to be speaking with the wonderful Damon Herriman. He's a South Australian born actor who has really reached the heights. You've seen him on TV shows and movie, but he's back on the stage here in Adelaide for the new State Theatre Company show Art.
0: And
2: he'll
0: join you. We're going to talk to the pet shop who had a parrot stolen.
2: Oh.
0: It's kind of really bizarre case, all that after 7.
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0: The SA government tries to overturn a gas fracking ban in the state's southeast. Thousands protest on the state parliament steps to stop trees being felled at North Adelaide Golf Course. And the Liberal Party's push to tie migration to the number of houses built. Good morning, Richard Davies with ABC News. The South Australian government wants to lift a controversial ban on fracking in the state's southeast as it moves to secure domestic gas supplies. Sophie Landau reports.
1: Fracking in the region was banned in 2018 until 2028 after a bill put forward by then independent MP Troy Bell was passed, citing community concerns around the technology being used over limestone. It involves drilling deep into rock layers and pumping in water, sand and chemicals to open small fractures and extract gas. The government says lifting the ban early would put potential gas resources back on the table amid increased pressure on domestic gas supply. It says proposals would still undergo environmental assessments and regulatory approvals. The bill will be introduced into state parliament next week.
0: Thousands of people attended a protest on the steps of state parliament last night opposing the removal of about 600 trees for the North Adelaide Golf Course redevelopment. Protesters spilled out onto North Terrace expressing their anger over the project and their concerns for local wildlife. The Green Senator Sarah Hanson-Young is urging the Federal Environment Minister Murray Watt to step in. The state government says for every large tree removed, three saplings will be planted in its place. But protester Sue Westover says it will take years for those newly planted trees to mature.
2: These animals aren't going to live that long either to see them. And if they haven't got the houses, they're not going to not hold the homes, they're not going to be able to reproduce. And it's just going to be devastating in that area.
0: And police are investigating a suspicious fire at the North Adelaide Golf Course overnight. Officers were called around 2 a.m. to find a temporary structure at the site on fire. It was extinguished by MFS crews. Fire corps investigators are at the scene. A leading economist says the housing crisis should not be blamed solely on migration, as opposition leader Angus Taylor prepares to unveil a plan to cap it to the rate of new home builds. Mr. Taylor's budget reply speech will unveil a proposal to cap net overseas migration at one migrant per every newly constructed house, even though the average dwelling houses 2.5 people. Last year, migration would have been capped at 175,000 instead of 306,000. Economist Pradeep Philip says migration is not the main reason for Australia's housing supply and affordability issues.
3: It is a fallacy to blame everything in the housing market on immigration. The real issue for the Australian economy is how do we lift productive capacity? How do we get enough infrastructure?
0: The Australian Medical Association says the federal government's decision to cut private health insurance rebates for people over 65

0: will increase pressure on hospitals. AMASA President Peter Subramaniam says hospitals are already running over capacity. He's told 891 ABC Adelaide that SA has one of the oldest populations in the country, with one in five residents aged 65 and over.
1: The concern I have with this policy is not just that
2: he's from America, that the trade tariff war is over for good. The high-stakes meeting is considered an important step for the superpowers to improve bilateral relations and set a tone of increased collaboration over the coming years.
0: Four Australians who were passengers on the cruise ship linked to the hantavirus outbreak will arrive in Australia at the end of the week. Europe correspondent Elias Kluwer has more.
3: The Australians have been in the Netherlands quarantining and being assessed by medical professionals after they were evacuated from the Hondius cruise ship, which is at the centre of a hantavirus outbreak. The number of cases linked to the ship is now 11, and three people who are passengers have died. Health authorities say it appears the variant of the disease has been spreading between people, which is rare as hantavirus is usually only contracted after coming into contact with wild rodents carrying the disease. Despite that, the World Health Organization says the outbreak will not cause a global pandemic and the risk to the public remains low.
0: Britain's health secretary has reportedly told allies he's preparing to resign and trigger a leadership contest with the Prime Minister Keir Starmer as soon as tomorrow. Europe correspondent Catherine Dis reports from London.
4: Did you ask the Prime Minister to resign?
5: Ahead of the annual King's Speech to open a new parliamentary year, the UK Health Secretary Wes Streeting met Prime Minister Sir Keir Starmer at Downing Street. He emerged just 17 minutes later, but didn't entertain any questions from reporters. As King Charles made his way from Buckingham Palace to Parliament, Mr. Streeting's allies were backgrounding the media on his plans for the days ahead. He's reportedly preparing to resign and trigger a leadership challenge as early as tomorrow. More than 90 MPs have called on Sir Keir to go, while a little over 100 have backed him.
0: President Donald Trump's pick for Federal Reserve Chair has been officially confirmed by the US Senate, but he may struggle to meet the president's demands to lower interest rates. North America correspondent Lauren Day.
6: Kevin Warsh will take over from Jerome Powell, who faced insults, threats and a criminal probe backed by the president for failing to cut interest rates as aggressively as Donald Trump wanted. That criminal investigation was ultimately dropped, and in an unusual move, Mr. Powell will continue to serve as governor, a position he can hold until 2028. During his confirmation hearing as Federal Reserve Chair, Kevin Warsh rejected suggestions he was a sock puppet for President Trump. The case for an interest rate reduction has become a lot weaker, as the Iran war and rising energy prices have pushed inflation sharply higher. Lauren Day, ABC News, Washington.
0: Australians are waiting on average 12 months to get appropriate aged care support, according to government figures. The specialist reporting team's Paige Coburn has the details.
7: The new data shines a light on the chronic delays plaguing the aged care system, with people waiting almost 400 days to get an ongoing spot in residential care. Those needing support at home are also waiting on average 12 months. The Older Persons Advocacy Network said the figures were confronting, and long waits could lead to serious health deterioration. A spokesperson for the Aged Care Minister, Sam Ray, said the government had invested over $3 billion in the budget to deliver better aged care, and thousands more home care packages were being added this financial year.
0: Now with sport, here's Chris Mitchell.
8: Brisbane hosts Geelong in a grand final rematch to open round 10 of the AFL tonight. The teams currently sit fourth and fifth on the ladder, both with a 6-3 record and only percentage separating them. The Lions coach Chris Fagan says he expects his players to get the job done in what will be another tight game.
9: Whatever we play Geelong, there's a really healthy rivalry built out of respect.

0: We've played a lot of big games against each other. I expect that they'll rise to the occasion because they understand the importance of it.
1: Josh Hazlewood's Royal Challengers Bengaluru have gone to the top of cricket's Indian Premier League after beating Cameron Green's Kolkata Knight Riders by 6 wickets. The former Wallabies coach Eddie Jones has been suspended for 6 weeks and handed a salary reduction by Japan Rugby after incidents of verbal abuse. And despite falling off his bike, Spain's Igor Arrieta has won a soaking wet stage 5 of cycling Giro d'Italia. Ben O'Connor came 16th with Jai Hindley in 23rd. Both Australian riders remain inside the top 20 overall.
2: South Australia's weather, isolated showers east of around Coober Pedy. Partly cloudy in the major centres, Port Lincoln 23, Port Pirie and Renmark 25, Mount Gambier 22. Adelaide, a mostly sunny day, a top of 24. It's currently 17 degrees. Tomorrow, showers with a top of 23. ABC News.
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4: It'll be gas and the golf course with Premier Peter Malinauskas as the state ministry heads to the southeast for country cabinet.
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5: Tom Cripps and Tonus. Even people who support migration think the balance has gone out of whack.
6: The easy accusation to make is, oh, it's migration. The truth is, the fault lays at government's feet. Governments across the country of both political persuasions, because we have not spent the treasure in the right places to build the infrastructure for homes.
3: Breakfast.
7: Good morning to you. It's pretty balmy out there. Over 17 degrees in town. Sonia Jules for Breakfast on 891 ABC Breakfast. If you were in the city last night walking near Parliament House trying to get down North Terrace, you would have heard several chants, stop the chop, there was possum tragic. Someone had a sign saying a-hole in one. Many of us were surprised in the media that over 2,000 people turned up to protest the chopping down of over 550 trees for a new golf course at North Adelaide. We're going to talk to a couple of people who are involved in that push to stop the chop very shortly.
5: And this also comes at a time, we're just sending Bobby McCumber down to the North Adelaide golf course because just before seven, there was some breaking news about a fire, a suspicious fire that's occurred somewhere on the golf course. We're not entirely sure of the detail yet, but we're hoping to bring that to you this half hour. But also, yesterday we were talking about the Adelaide City Council resolving to send communications to Murray Watt, the Environment Minister. Well, the Greens, Sarah Hanson-Young here in South Australia, also planning to do that. What likely impact will that have on potentially challenging all of that?
7: Sonia and Jules for Breakfast on 891.
3: 7:10 today with Sonia and Jules.
7: All right, so here are some of the chants that you might have heard last night if you're in the CBD. So there is significant pushback against this redevelopment of the North Adelaide Golf Course. Of course, many people, Sonia, are texting in going, like James, it's great. We're getting a world-class golf course.
5: I mean, James says, let's take a massive reality check. A public golf course is being significantly improved into a much better public golf. It's a once-in-a-multiple-generation opportunity. Katrina says, I love trees. I love them. But 5 years' time, you won't even be able to pick where the trees have gone from. New ones grow, and she's citing the Royal Adelaide Hospital where the trees are there to show how well they grow and how quickly.
7: Well, what do you think? 1300 222 891, because the Premier will join us after 8:30 this morning and we can put some of your concerns or maybe some of your praise for his actions after when he joins us then. But let's talk to someone who addressed the rally last night. He's the president of the Adelaide Parklands Association. He spoke at this rally. Matt Monty joins us. Good morning, Matt. Were you expecting over 2,000 people to turn up?
8: Good morning, guys. Absolutely not. When we planned this rally, our wildest dreams were that we might get 400 to 500 people. Our deputy president was speaking to someone from SAPOL last night, and they suspect we got maybe 3,000 people in the end.
7: All right. Well, what do you think has caused that many people to turn up? Is it social media? You know, how have you got the message out?
8: Well, I've been running this campaign with the Adelaide Parklands Association for over a year now. And, I mean, we've been slowly trying to build this campaign, get people's attention. But I think the images of these trees coming down, you know, the news of birds dying, the images of workers ripping possums from trees, I think it's just developing a huge outrage amongst the South Australian public.
5: And what was the mood last night amongst people who turned up at that rally?
8: I think it was

0: a lot of frustration. You know, people are hearing from the Premier that it's all right, everything's fine. They're hearing from him that he took it to the election. But the Premier wasn't talking about this during the state election. In fact, he was talking about anything but this redevelopment. And I think people are really feeling frustrated that they weren't consulted. The bill that allowed this to happen was rushed through Parliament without proper scrutiny. I think people just feel like this was a travesty for our democracy.
1: But why weren't the protests before the elections, Matt? Why afterwards? Is this because people have seen the images and reacting to it?
0: Yeah, so we were protesting before the election. We were protesting during the election. But I, again,

0: Katrina, who says, look, I love trees, but in a few years' time, with all those extra trees that are being promised, the 3-to-1, and the state governor's been very clear about that, that we will actually have more trees in the parklands as a result of this.
1: Well, the Premier's promise is that for every one tree chopped down in Possum Park, there'll be 3 saplings planted. Now, that's all well and good, but saplings take decades to mature, and we're living in an era of runaway climate change. To be destroying almost 600 trees in the middle of Adelaide's urban forest is just a ridiculous idea when we're trying to combat climate change.
2: Now, some of the pushback to, you know, your campaign, Matt, is that you're a bunch of, I'm just quoting here, tree huggers, that you're a vocal minority, that is, you know, whose voices is being, you know, being elevated by certain media. I mean, what do you say? I mean, surely you must accept that you are a minority here because, you know, the Premier is very good at politics. He took it to an election. He's obviously confident that the majority of South Australians support this.
1: Well, I don't think I'd take offence to being called a tree hugger. I do love trees. But I said to one of our volunteers last night, we've been called a vocal minority this whole campaign. Last night, I think the Premier saw that this is a bit more than a vocal minority. 3,000 people coming out in one of the biggest rallies Adelaide has seen in a long time, I think should be giving the Premier a bit of worry.
0: All right. Matt Monty is president of the Adelaide Parklands Association. You may well be watching on. What do you think about this?
2: Yeah.
0: I've got one texter here who says, look, there are more than who opposed this development that were at the rally last night. We just couldn't get there. But there are other texters who are saying, look, development has to happen and this is okay. We had the same kind of opposition to the Adelaide Oval development and now everybody loves it. So where do you sit on this? We would love to hear all your views, 1300 222 891.
2: And Tom Coontz and Tonis was on yesterday saying, look, it's a motive cutting down a tree, but, you know, they took it to the election and you're going to hear from the government on this at 8:30. But we'd love to hear from you, 1300 222 891. Someone who is taking action in the federal arena is the SA Green Senator Sarah Hanson-Young, and she joins us now. Good morning to you, Sarah. You've written a letter to who?
3: Good morning. I've written a letter to the Federal Environment Minister, Murray Watt, urging him to take an urgent

0: Because, of course, the Adelaide Parklands are a National Heritage Site. So there is a role for the federal government if they agree and decide to take action. I must say, just listening to Matt Monty there on the radio, who's just been doing a fabulous job alongside the Adelaide Parklands Association, 2,000 people, perhaps even 3,000 people showing up last night on the steps of State Parliament really shows that this issue has become a problem for the Malinauskas government. People are now seeing the images of what this destruction means, and they're questioning, really, is it worth it? You know, for years now we've been told that we needed to do this because of the $45 million of taxpayers' money. That's your money, Jules, that's Sonia, that's every person in South Australia's money. It's taxpayers' money being spent so that the golf course can be upgraded and so that LIV Golf could come. Now, of course, with that all looking at risk and in the midst of a huge cost of living crisis, South Australians, whether you live around the fringes of the city or elsewhere, are going, hang on a minute, $45 million of taxpayer money being spent to destroy the parklands, and for what?
1: Sarah Hanching, the government would argue that, you know, I'm not going to prosecute their case for them, but they have argued and will argue that, you know, the event will bring in tourism dollars that will outweigh the investment.
2: And destroy the parklands is also a very emotive term. I don't think we could say the parklands are going.
0: Well, I think when you see that type of destruction, trees that are very old, that 585 of them listed for removal, native wildlife living in those trees, the parklands are special to the people of Adelaide and the people of South Australia. They mean something to us. They're symbolic of the fact that our city is a bit different to other cities, that we really like nature being literally on our doorstep. And $45 million could be much better spent helping relieve the cost of living pressures for South Australians, whether that's the health system or the public transport system or the education system.
1: But Senator, you know, Murray Watt is not going to throw his state colleague under the bus, though, is he?
0: Well, it's not just about whether he decides to throw his state colleague under the bus, or I must say, you know, I think we don't want to have a protection racket just because these people are members of the Labor Party here. We want the minister to look at the genuine concerns. We've got threatened species who are losing their homes in the parklands. That's you know, a number of the flying foxes. We've got wildlife at risk. We've got the heritage values of the parklands. And it's costing South Australian taxpayers $45 million. $45 million that could be much better spent.
2: Stay here with us, Sarah Hanson-Young, if you can. You're listening to 891 ABC Radio Adelaide. Sonia and Jules with you. Let's get to some of your calls on this. Aaron's given us a ring from Gawler. Are you supportive of these moves?
3: Yeah, I'm supportive of this. These are not old-growth trees. I also love trees, love bird life, and have encouraged birds into my yard because of that. But if you look at the bigger picture also, we're spending a lot of airtime talking about a golf course. As you've mentioned and as we mentioned before, similar to the Adelaide Oval redevelopment, this will bring a world-class facility. I don't play golf, but if you take a step back, these trees are not old-growth trees. They were originally planted there because of the golf course. We're going to end up with a bigger canopy. More trees will be replaced be replaced as these trees go. It's no different to if it was any other plantation, if it's planted for commercial reasons. Trees come and go, they regrow. That's the beauty of trees.
1: Aaron from Gawler, thank you. Let's go to Chris, who's in Prospect on 1300 222 891. Chris, what are your thoughts?
4: I'm in my 70s. I'm unbelievably depressed by this. I first went into that part of the golf course with my father when I was probably about 5 years old, and he'd drive me in every Saturday morning to be there while my mum went shopping in the city. And, you know, I live out near Regency Road, and for probably the last 30-odd years, almost every day I've gone into that part of the parklands with my dogs to walk around and just sit there. I know every single one of those trees that's coming down. And the last day...

0: public had any access just as the trees were going up. I walked all through there and looked at all of the flag, you know, the markers that were around the trees, and I actually stopped one of the the groundsmen and said, these trees with the flags around them, are they the ones that are going? And the people that are saying, you know, oh, it's just fine, it's fine, they include absolutely massive Moreton Bay fig trees. I couldn't believe that they're coming down. And the groundsman said, yes, they're coming down.
1: All right, Chris, thank you for your call. Just look at some of the texts that are coming through on this too. Larry says, look, if we're talking about minorities, let's mention the fact that less than 7% of South Australians use this course. Which is
2: fair point.
1: An interesting thing there.
2: Well, let's go to Jennifer from Seaford Meadows. Good morning to you, Jennifer.
3: Good morning. Yeah, well, I wanted to say mainly what Aaron said, that, you know, most of these trees were planted for the present golf course. They're not heritage trees. They're putting up possum boxes. They're trying to do their best to look after the wildlife. When people talk about this as destroying our heritage, it's not. And they're creating new heritage.
2: Well, thank you, Jennifer. Let's just end this with Sarah Hanson-Young. You've heard a range of views there, Sarah Hanson-Young. One pro, two against. Well, one against the development, two pro the development. How would you answer Sarah, Jennifer, and Aaron, who say, "Look, you know, trees come and go. This is development. You know, this is a good thing for the state."
4: Look, this is precisely why I've written to the federal minister to have a proper assessment. We need a proper independent assessment of this, not just by the state government, who's, you know, been pushing this barrow, wanted to have this, you know, big world, you know, golf tournament that's now gone belly up, the $45 million price tag, kind of, you know, digging in and being stubborn about it. Let's have an independent assessment of the heritage values and the environmental impact. Mm. And then we can be assured that the right decision is being made. I just want to say one thing. I know, you know, thousands of people showed up yesterday, and I think that's really important for the government to listen. And next week in the state parliament, my colleague, Rob Sims, is putting forward a motion. The state parliament is going to have to vote on this next Wednesday.
2: Well, we'll find out where they vote.
4: The pressure will be up.
1: Sarah Hanson-Young, look, thank you for your time, SA Greens Senator. Next, though, we have in the last half hour heard some breaking news that there has been a suspicious fire at the North Adelaide Golf Club. We don't have a lot of details, but Bobby McCumber's headed down there. We'll see what we can find out next.
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6: This Sunday, ABC Sport is your home for a trifecta of footy. As the Bombers face the Dockers, the Saints host the Tigers, and the Eagles clash with the Giants. 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
2: And thank you for all the texts. So many texts have come in on this golf course. We'll have a read of them and try and put some of your thoughts to the Premier at 8:30.
1: We're trying to get through them. There are so many texts. On both sides of this, it's almost hard to keep up. So we will try to get through those when we can.
2: Bobby McCumber is at the North Adelaide Golf Club, which is at the centre of everything, it seems, today. Bobby, what's happened?
7: Yes, I'm on War Memorial Drive, and I've been here for the last few days since the trees have started to be chopped down. So police and fire crews were called here on War Memorial Drive at 2 a.m. last night. So there was a fire extinguished by the MFS crews. It was a temporary structure at the site, and that was gutted. There's no MFS crews here anymore. I can't actually see that structure. Whether it's been moved, I'm not too sure. But there was green mesh on all of the temporary fencing all around this area. So we haven't been able to see directly inside the golf course. People have been getting up, trying to take photos over and get vision that way. But a lot of the mesh has been cut off. So you can actually see as you drive past, it looks like it could be dozens, if not more, trees that have been chopped down on the fairway, just right next to War Memorial Drive. On the fairways next to it as well, it doesn't look pretty. I can see why they've had the mesh up to try to cover this, but there are just trees chopped down all over the golf course here that you can actually see now.
2: So you can see it now because of the fire and the mesh has come down. Is that what you're saying?
7: No, look, the mesh, it looks like it's been pulled or cut down. Someone has pulled it all down from the temporary fencing all along maybe about 200 metres on War Memorial Drive. So it once was covered so you couldn't quite see in. Now we can see everything that has happened and all of the trees that have been shut down. It's just quite visually confronting.
1: Okay. Now, have you been able to give any details on what the structure was?
7: No, look, I've been here the last couple of days and they've had temporary, I guess they

0: look like caravans that are on site, and there is one here now that I can see. That's all I could see prior to today because it has been covered in mesh. That one structure is okay here, but apparently the one that did catch fire had been completely gutted. I can't see that anywhere here on site. So whether MFS have removed that, I'm not too sure, but I can't actually see, and I can see right in to the areas.
1: How many trees are you seeing that have been chopped down, Bobby?
0: Yeah, look, in front of me in this fairway, I can see four, and they're just quite old trees as well. So just seeing them being chopped at the stump, leaning over the fairway. And then on the couple of fairways next to it as well, I can see another dozen. So they're just down.
1: And they're big trees.
0: All around. They're huge trees. Yeah, they're very big trees. The stumps are quite large and quite wide. And that is just across every fairway that I can see. I'm talking four fairways deep.
1: All right. Well, you know, those images, I mean, whether you're pro or against this, I mean, they're confronting seeing big trees chopped down, aren't they?
2: Well, they are. As I said, though, there is a range of views on the text line, and we're trying to get to as many of those differing views as possible. So, Helen, in Collinswood, I'm sorry you think that we, Jules and I, are sounding like apologists for the government, but we are just trying to bring all sides of this story and

0: issue to people.
1: Look, I mean, many people are saying, why do so many trees have to be moved whereas there's a golf course already? And there's a lot of emotion. I mean, that call of the gentleman who used to go there as a kid and knew all those trees and then saw the yellow ribbons around them, that's kind of heartbreaking to hear that story. But, you know, a lot of people are, like you say, it's development. You've got to do it. Anyway.
0: And many of those say, look, we are people who like the environment. We love trees, but we can see that there's some value in this.
1: All right. A range of views. We'll try and get to some of your texts and put them to the Premier at 8:30. Right now, it's news time.
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3: The federal government has announced a $10 billion fuel security package, which includes increasing the country's emergency stockpiles.
2: 891. ABC Adelaide.
4: Good morning, Richard Davies with ABC News. The SA government wants to lift a ban on hydraulic fracturing, better known as fracking, in the state's southeast. Fracking in the region was banned in 2018 until 2028 after a bill put forward by then-independent MP Troy Bell was passed, citing community concerns around the technology being used over limestone. The government says lifting the ban early would put potential gas resources back on the table amid increased pressure on domestic gas supply. The Premier, Peter Malinauskas, says science and economics should dictate energy policy, not politics. But retired Narracourt farmer Ken Grundy says the state government is disregarding the southeast prime agricultural land and production.
5: It's not like anywhere else. This is a unique part of the state. We don't have this water. What are we going to do? This press release said there's no significant threat to the water. Well, we don't want any threat to the water.
4: Opposition leader Angus Taylor will unveil a plan to tie net overseas migration to the pace of home building in his first budget in reply speech this evening. Political reporter Adam Langenberg has more.
6: Mr Taylor says a future coalition government will curb what he calls mass migration to free up housing. The coalition will cap migration at one migrant per house, even though the average dwelling houses 2.5 people. Under his plan, last year migration would have been capped at 175,000 instead of 306,000. The Liberal leader argues his plan would do more to address intergenerational inequality than Labor's changes to capital gains tax and negative gearing, which he has vowed to oppose.
4: The coalition would not decide what visa categories to slash until after it formed government. Green Senator Sarah Hanson-Young is urging the Federal Environment Minister Murray Watt to halt the tree felling at Possum Park in the Parklands. In a letter, she says the state government's North Adelaide golf course upgrade should be assessed under national environment law, considering the land's cultural significance to Kaurna people and the threats to native wildlife. Ms Hanson-Young says it's not too late to save most of the trees marked to come down. And more than 2,000 people attended a protest on the steps of state parliament last night opposing the tree removal. The state government says for every large tree removed, three saplings will be planted in its place. But protester Sue Westover says it will take years for those newly planted trees to mature.
7: These animals aren't going to live that long either to see them. And if they haven't got the houses, they're not going to, not hold the homes, they're not going to be able to reproduce. And it's just going to be devastating in that area.
4: Police are investigating a suspicious fire at the North Adelaide golf course overnight. Officers were called around 2 a.m. to find a temporary structure at the site on fire. It was extinguished by MFS crews. Fire cause investigators are looking into how it started. Sales across SA gun shops have dramatically fallen since the federal government announced a review of the nation's gun laws. Oliver Brown reports.
8: The Prime Minister's move to address gaps in gun legislation followed December's terror attack at Bondi Beach, which claimed 15 lives. Premier Peter Malinauskas maintains the state government is not planning to amend firearms laws, but admits he's assessing its options. The chief executive of the Shooting Industry Foundation of Australia, James Walsh, says until SA's position is clear, sales will continue to fall.
9: Because there is a concern that whatever they purchase, they may have to sell back.
8: National gun reforms are to be legislated in each state and territory no later than July 1.
4: In the AFL, the Sydney Swans have defended their decision to boycott this year's Pride game against St Kilda, saying it was the appropriate thing to do. The Swans made the call after Saints player Lance Collard was found guilty of using a homophobic

0: slur for the second time during a VFL game, but this time had his penalty downgraded. St Kilda has acknowledged the impact of the case on the LGBTQIA plus community and says it supports the Swans' decision. Swans CEO Matthew Pavlich has told ABC Melbourne the match should be an inclusive experience.
1: We wanted to actually ensure that the angst was taken out and the game actually has a positive impact on the community as we intended, rather than there being any type of possible opposite scenario playing out, an unintended consequence, you know, given what's happened more recently.
0: South Australia's weather, isolated showers east of around Coober Pedy. Adelaide's expecting a mostly sunny day with a top of 24. It's currently 16. Tomorrow, showers and 23 degrees. ABC News.
2: 891 ABC Adelaide. Traffic.
3: Dorian Tosato from ATM with Adelaide's latest traffic. Accident and breakdown free for the moment around all the majors, including the city and the parklands for just the moment. Ongoing works, West Beach, Tapleys Hill Road, New Peribridge Road, 40 outbound, citybound, Mawson Lakes, Port Wakeful Road, near Globe, Derby Drive, Baraka, Main North Road near Montague Road, both ways, West Lakes Boulevard near Bartley Terrace, Port Adelaide Grand Trunkway near Eastern Parade and New Haven Road, and just be sure to check your speed, John Rice Avenue, Elizabeth South and Trimmer Parade, Seaton.
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4: It'll be gas and the golf course with Premier Peter Malinauskas as the state ministry heads to the southeast for country cabinet.
2: This is 891 ABC Adelaide with Sonia Feldoff and Jules Schiller. Everything Adelaide.
5: Good morning to you. Coming up this half hour, Damon Herriman. He is a South Australian who has made it big on the world stage. He's a Hollywood actor. He's done so many TV shows, but he's returning to the stage and you can see him this week here at the Her Majesty's Theatre.
6: Yeah, I think it all opens next week on Tuesday. The show is called Art as part of the State Theatre Company. Really looking forward to speaking with him this half hour. But also, there's a bird, a very special bird that went missing from a pet store in Melrose Park. The person has been charged over this, but the bird remains missing. What was behind this kind of parrot heist?
5: We'll hear from that as well. But yeah, I'm looking at so many texts still coming through about Possum Park, and Bobby has sent through the pictures of all the trees that have been chopped down.
6: Because
5: they are
6: said
5: confronting, aren't they?
6: The mesh has come down. People have pulled the mesh down, and you can get a real view of what's going on behind there.
5: I can see like five or six. And look, these are images the state government would probably prefer you not to see. We'll try and put them on social media. I'll put them on my Instagram. But yeah, I mean, and many people are very, very upset about this, saying that, you know, that the parklands are not for commercial gain. They aren't owned by the state government. We do need to protect our environment. We can put those concerns to the Premier at 8:30.
6: But let's check your police news overnight. Senior Constable Liam Bennett, good morning to you.
7: Good morning.
6: And you start at the North Adelaide Golf Course. What's happened there?
7: Yeah, so police and fire crews were called to the site on War Memorial Drive just before 2 o'clock this morning with reports that a ACCO hut was on fire. Now, the fire was extinguished by MFS crews, but the temporary structure was completely gutted by the fire. Now, this incident is being treated as suspicious, and our fire corps investigators and detectives are at the scene investigating the circumstances. And we just ask anyone who saw any suspicious activity in the area overnight or anyone who perhaps was driving past and might have any dash cam footage to please come forward and contact Crime Stoppers.
5: What's an ACCO hut?
7: So an ATCO hut, so it's one of those temporary huts that you see on building sites or sometimes mine sites. So it was a temporary facility that the golf course were using while the redevelopment was happening.
5: So it would have been used by people who were chopping down trees or redeveloping the course, I'm guessing?
7: Our understanding is that it was being used by the actual golf course itself with their day-to-day running while the redevelopment's occurring.
6: I think it was Channel 7 News reporting that it's a pro shop while the development is underway.
7: Yeah.
5: And you believe it's suspicious? Why, there's been accelerant found there or something like that, Liam?
7: Oh, look, I can't go into too many details, but, yeah, there are signs that there was some sort of forced entry and that obviously, then the fire has occurred. So, yeah, we're pretty confident that it's suspicious and we're hoping that we can get to the bottom of it.
5: All right, and surprise, surprise, a cigarette store or two of them have been broken into.
7: Yeah, that's right. We're investigating these break-ins. They occurred around 4 o'clock this morning at two businesses on Yorktown Road. They were both occasions roller

0: gutters were jammed open and windows were smashed and a large amount of cigarettes were stolen. We believe that the offenders attended in a Hyundai SUV which was stolen from a Hyde Park address overnight, and this vehicle was then found burnt out at Evanston around 5 o'clock. We've got detectives and crime scene investigators at both scenes this morning, and we're following active lines of inquiry, so we're hoping to have a result as soon as possible. However, again, we're asking that anyone who witnessed the incidents or anyone that might have been driving past, please get in touch with us to help in that investigation.
1: And we've got shots fired at a home in Adelaide. That sounds quite serious.
0: Yeah, so this one was also around 4 o'clock this morning. We were called to a home on Walter Street at Kidman Park after reports of gunshots. When we arrived, we found two bullet holes in the garage door of the premises. Now, luckily, no one was injured during the incident, but investigations are ongoing. We do want to reassure the community, though, that this does not appear to be a random incident. And as per usual, we ask anyone with any information to come forward and help us with our inquiries.
1: Okay, but right. No one hurt in that incident, though. That's
0: no one injured, fortunately, yeah. Very okay. Good news.
2: All right, Senior Constable Liam Bennett, thank you for that update. A lot going on overnight, you have to say. We'll probably bring you more information on that suspicious fire at the North Adelaide Golf Course when we have it. It is 20 minutes to 8. We're very excited to bring you an interview we did a couple of days ago with Damon Herriman. He's one of my favourite actors, I do have to say. He inhabits every character that he plays, and you forget that he's acting. Does that make sense?
1: Yeah, no, he's very good with character parts, isn't he? And sometimes that sort of makes you say, well, he's not leading man material or something like that. But he is. He's just amazing at a range of characters. He doesn't get stuck in the same old role.
2: That's right. And we're also going to take you to a pet store where a valuable bird was stolen. Was it put up someone's top? Is that how they did it? It was very strange.
1: It was very weird. I don't know how you escaped with a bird under your top.
2: And horrible for the animal. We'll get to that very, very shortly. And also the premiere at 8:30. People are still texting in about Possum Park. Not surprisingly, but when I'm looking at the pictures of these trees, again, they're lost, I guess. They're gone forever, aren't they? We will talk to the Premier as well. But up next, we'll hear from Belinda Stansfield from Pet Stop.
3: Mornings with Rory McLaren.
4: Good morning, Kerry.
5: I wanted to ring and say this sleep program has made a huge difference.
4: I can sense the emotion in your voice there.
5: Yeah, it is life-changing.
3: 891 ABC Adelaide.
1: Now, when you walk into a pet store to get your supplies, you often see kittens, other little animals, sometimes reptiles, fish, that sort of thing.
2: Guinea pigs. Don't forget the guinea pigs.
1: Oh, I don't think I've seen guinea pigs.
2: Oh, there's always guinea pigs.
1: No one's stealing those. There have also been birds. Now, this is not to be laughed at, though. This is an awful situation because a bird that was in the pet stock at Melrose Park went missing under really not nice circumstances. Belinda Stansfield is the Retail Operations Manager at Petstock. Good morning to you, Belinda.
6: Good morning, guys.
1: Tell us about this bird and how you realised it was missing.
6: Yeah, well, so it was on Saturday and, you know, our Saturdays are quite busy. And, you know, we had a lot of staff and a lot of customers, but I guess this person that took the bird had, you know, scoped it out earlier and had a little bit of a plan on how they were going to take it. And unfortunately, yeah, they were able to, you know, wait for a break in the traffic so that then they could actually remove the bird from the cage. You know, we watched her on the CCTV footage after the fact, and she actually took a set of clippers and cut all the cable ties off of the doors so then she could actually access the bird.
1: Okay, so we've got a woman who's done this. We don't know. That has been, charges have been laid.
6: Yes.
1: That the courts will determine who and whether that was the person who did this. But certainly the CCTV image shows a woman doing this.
6: Yes, yes.
2: How does she steal it, Belinda?
6: Well, I guess, you know, these birds are friendly. You know, they trust people, you know, little pipsqueak, he's a little hand-raised bird. So we teach them how to be friendly and how to be tame and want to be in the company of humans. And unfortunately, that trust has been broken. And that's the most frustrating thing that I find. I guess from also our part, you know, it's a hard time at the moment. And if people are stealing, you know, it's not great. You know, if you're stealing food to feed

0: your animals, that type of things. But if you're stealing an actual animal, for me, that's a new low.
1: It is, and you know, particularly an animal like you say that it's friendly, it's reacting to humans in a positive way, and it's being allegedly stolen by this person. Do you have other animals that are stolen from pet stores, Belinda?
0: Oh, look, yeah, occasionally those things do happen. But, in the event that these things happen and they are rare, fingers crossed, the majority of the time we do get them back. And this is what I'm hoping that's going to happen here.
2: So what's happened? We've seen charges being laid against. Police have released details that charges have been laid against a woman in relation to this theft. The courts, as we said, will determine whether that was the case. But there's been no sign of the bird. And did you say the bird's name was Pipsqueak?
0: Pipsqueak, yeah.
2: Pipsqueak. Okay. So, what do you envisage might have happened? Because this was a relatively valuable bird, right?
0: Yeah.

0: you know, cost of living crisis and everything like that. But please, can we not steal animals? All right, thank you. It is 14 minutes to 8 on Sonia Jules and Breakfast. Sonia Jules for Breakfast on 891 ABC Adelaide.
1: I wonder if that means they'll change perhaps the way they locate those animals within stores like that, because I'm familiar with that shop and the birds were sort of down more the back of the store.
0: Yeah.
1: So you wonder if they will now from in future have to be in vision of the you know, the cashier area.
0: Well, it's a sad thing, isn't it, that there is a racket for stolen animals. Mm. I was talking the other day about someone who stole ants. I think they'd come from Africa going to Asia and they'd packed ants in these boxes because they were so rare. Anyway, 14 minutes to 8. Now, Damon Herriman. It was a great chat. You're really looking forward to this art play because the premise of this play just sounds hilarious.
1: Oh, look, I haven't heard and seen a bad review about this. It's been performed interstate. It's heading to Adelaide next week as part of the State Theatre Company's repertoire. It stars Richard Roxburgh as well as others and, of course, our next guest, Damon Herriman.
0: You'll hear from him next.
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0: Now, Sonia, the play Art, it's received rave reviews around the country. It's a French play originally. It's about pretension. It's about male friendship. And it involves, I reckon, three of my favourite actors.
1: Well, I'm so excited to see this. It involves, of course, Richard Roxburgh, Toby Schmitz, and our next guest, Damon Herriman. Good morning to you.
4: Good morning, guys. Thanks for having me.
0: Have you done a lot of live theatre lately, Damon? Because I've seen you in so many series and movies. Is this a new direction you're taking?
4: Look, it's probably a little diversion rather than a new direction. I've done a lot of plays in my life, but I haven't done one for about 10 years. So it's been quite a gap. When this one came up, and I heard firstly Richard Roxburgh was going to be one of the three actors, so there's a tick right there. And then I read it and went, okay, this is one of the best plays I've ever read and one of the funniest plays I've ever read with three of the best written characters I've ever read. It's a no-brainer, really.
1: It's weird, though, isn't it? Because the premise is that one of the three guys buys a piece of art and it all flows from there. That does not sound like the premise of a great play.
4: No, it doesn't when you... And you put it like that, and we won't be using that on the poster.
1: Don't use me as your marketing person.
4: The great thing is that the piece of art that he buys, it's actually my character who buys it, is essentially a 160 grand white square that you can't really see anything. Apparently, if you squint your eyes, you can see some other lines which are also white, but it basically just looks like a white square. And so there's a lot of humour to come out of the fact that I think this painting is absolutely genius and Richard Roxburgh thinks I've completely lost my mind. So the play sort of sets off from there, and that really what kind of gets it going in terms of the comedy and the relationship dynamics. And our third friend, who Toby plays, is trying to be on the fence and just kind of keep everybody happy. But what it really kind of, you realise what it's really looking at is long-term friendships and how people can change over time and whether those friends that you made 20 years ago who are still hanging around are people that you would actually be friends with if you met them today.
0: You're performing, you know, in the town of your childhood. You went to Marden High School, is that right?
4: I sure did. I did. I went to Vale Park Primary and then Marden High School. Yes, Adelaide is absolutely still home in my heart. And my mum and dad are still there. My brother's there. A lot of family and friends. And it's going to be so nice to do a play there because I haven't done a play in Adelaide since I was in my 20s, I think. So it's very exciting. And to do it at Her Majesty's, which is obviously all beautifully done up, and, yeah, it's going to be amazing.
1: Well, obviously you decided you wanted to be an actor from a pretty early age because we've been able to uncover an interview you did with Don Lane back in your early days, and you were telling him how you auditioned and got on the books for Ann Peters casting.
0: Do you remember this interview?
4: I do.
0: With the risk of getting This Is Your Life, we watched this in preparation for this interview, Damon, and we particularly love this bit of the interview. Can we play it?
1: Yeah.
0: Here we go.
5: What did you have to do for the agent?
6: She asked me to say something and then say it with expression.
5: She asked you to say something. Oh, I see. Something that she wanted you to say, but she wanted you to say it with expression.
6: Mm.
5: What did you have to say?
6: I think it was like, Dad, I'm going down the shop. Do you want anything down the shop? But she told me to say it, just

0: Dad, I'm going down the shop. Do you want anything down the shop? And then, with expression.
1: How did you do it with expression?
0: Dad, I'm going down the shop. Do you want anything down the shop?
2: Oh, you got to stay with it.
3: Do you remember that, Damon?
4: I do. I think my taste in acting has changed because I think my read without expression is far better than the read with expression. I think the read with expression is way too big.
5: Will you be bringing some of those perfect skills to the Her Majesty's Theatre stage?
4: I will. Look, there will be some expression occasionally seen on stage, but based on that read I just heard, I'm going to try and pull back on the expression as much as possible.
3: But this sort of does go back to your early days. I mean, you know, on the Sullivans and then Don Lane, and you got a casting agent in Adelaide. I mean, it kind of took off for you quite early, didn't it? And then, of course, like any working actor, you have your lulls, and then, you know, now you're doing heaps of stuff in the States, Damon.
4: Yeah, it's sort of been weird. It has happened in lots of little clumps. I mean, there was the child acting one, which started with the Sullivans, which happened sort of between 10 and 12. And then I didn't do much at all until I moved to Sydney when I was 18. I did a film called The Big Steal with Ben Mendelsohn and Claudia Carver. I'm sure a lot of your listeners will remember that one. But then I didn't do much again until really my mid-30s when I did a film called House of Wax, which was an American horror film that shot in Queensland, and that sort of opened up the American side of things.
3: And that was with Paris Hilton.
4: It was indeed.
5: You mentioned Claudia Carver there, and I'm about 10 years late to the TV series Love My Way.
4: Yes.
5: Yeah, loved that too.
4: Yeah, that's a great show. I mean, it's amazing, hard to believe it's 20 years ago that was filmed now, but that was a real turning point, I think, in Australian drama. It kind of just the quality of the writing and that was a really cool thing to be a part of as well.
3: And do you have a favourite role? I mean, you've played Charles Manson a couple of times, Mr. Oh, I'm not saying that's a role.
5: Is that a favourite?
3: Yeah, you certainly did that with the expression, I do have to say. but you know, Mr. In Between, such a great show. Do you have a kind of favourite role? Because when I watch you act, Damon, I just forget you're Damon. I mean, you were so believable in every role you do. Is there one that you really enjoyed?
4: Oh, look, there were so many. I mean, I Angus Sampson, my mate, we did a film called 100 Bloody Acres years ago, which I loved, which was shot in Adelaide. I loved playing that role. A role called Dewey Crow in the show Justified, American series, was a lot of fun. I did that for a few years. It is hard to pick them, though. I mean, I'm sure I could sort of sit down and come up with my five favourites, but then you also go, is that your favourite to have played, or is a favourite because you enjoyed filming it, or, you know, there's so many different things that come into it.
5: Well, Damon, look, I don't know. Let's hope Art becomes one of your favourite stage shows. We're going to be seeing it here in Adelaide. We're starting from the 20th of May at Her Majesty's, and I'm sure there are going to be people running, not walking, to the theatre to see this show.
4: Yeah, look, what I'd say is it's a great one for people who love the theatre, but it's also a great show for people who don't normally go to the theatre because it's 90 minutes, it's really funny. Bring that partner who goes, I don't like plays, and they'll like this one, I promise you.
3: Any more nerves doing it in front of your parents, Damon?
4: There probably will be on opening night, I think, but I'll probably be more excited than anything. Hopefully that doesn't inject too much expression into my performance because that will ruin everything.
5: We've been excited to speak with you, Damon Herriman. Thank you so much for your time today.
4: My pleasure. Thanks, guys.
3: Thanks, Damon.
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3: 6 minutes to eight. Let's go back to Bobby McCumber. She's been at North Adelaide Golf Course, where so many of your texts are still coming through about the trees that we're losing at Possum Park. Bobby McCumber, you're there for a fire this morning. Can you update us?
8: Yeah, that's right. So I'm still on War Memorial Drive, but I'm no longer out the front of the truck entry where the protesters have based themselves. I'm actually based, just looking at the structure fire now, at the North Adelaide Station. So on War Memorial Drive, closer to Park Terrace, where they've had a temporary building here for the workers on the golf course. Now it is completely gutted. I can see here where the glass window was and the door. It's just big piles of ash in front of them. I can see through the entire cabin has been completely burnt out. There is absolutely nothing left. The roof is burnt. You can see that there's a CCTV camera on this building, so I'm not sure what they'll be able to catch on that, but yeah, this place has been completely gutted, and they've just got some temporary fencing around the whole

0: building as well, so you can't access in anything in there. There's no police or MFS that are on scene at the moment.
1: Any protesters down there, Bobby?
0: No, nothing at the moment. There was nothing down in the main entrance, like I mentioned earlier, but as also I did mention, a lot of the green mesh had been cut down, so you can see through to the golf course. But yeah, this is on the opposite side, right outside North Adelaide Station, and yeah, it's been completely gutted here.
2: All right.
1: Thank you, Bobby
2: McCumber. Thanks for that, Bobby. Still so many texts coming in. Yeah. Just looking at some of these. Caroline, she says, I'm usually an average person and I'm horrified with this and for a minority sport on public parklands. Another says, we need an independent environmental review. I agree with the Lord Mayor. The problem is the removal of legal process. That's Barbara's view. But then others say, we have world-class golf courses at Grange and Cooyonga. We don't need this development.
1: A lot of people comparing it to the Lorax. Remember the Lorax, the Dr. Seuss book? That's one of my favourite kids' books of all. You know, if you don't know it, trees are being lost and your habitat is being lost. And it's a really sad tale, the Lorax, sort of before its time. But look, some of you are supporting it. I think the majority of people are very upset about it. We will put your views to the Premier at 8:30. And also, a lot of people are linking his plans for the North Adelaide Golf Course to fracking. And he hasn't said it's going to go ahead in the southeast, but he wants to remove the ban.
2: There has been a ban for the last 10 years. It was installed by the Liberal government. We'll talk about that with Rory in just a moment. But his plan is to introduce legislation next week that would see that ban lifted. So the possibility of fracking happening in the southeast, the only place where it's banned in this state.
1: All right, let's get your traffic.
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4: Good morning, Doreen Tassato from ATM with Adelaide's latest traffic. A pretty clear run at this stage around all the majors, including the city and the parklands for just the moment. Works continuing West Beach, Tapleys Hill Road near Burbage Road 40 outbound, citybound Mawson Lakes, Port Wakeville Road near Globe, Derby Drive, and just be sure to check your speed, Ashram Parade, Torrensville, and Diamond Road, Salisbury North.
1: Good morning to you, Rory McLaren. I have to say that the amount of text coming through on Possum Park... I mean, we had the Premier in, I think, a couple of weeks ago. He was saying that it was a minority view. Maybe it still is, but the minority is growing.
2: And it certainly doesn't seem to be the minority of ABC listeners, that's for sure. But look, there are others who are very for this development and for the nuances of this. There's no doubt about that coming through the text line.
5: It's just one of the issues that we'll be putting to the Premier when he does join you after 8:30, of course. We'll be discussing fracking in the southeast. If you are driving around the southeast today, and even yesterday as well, state politicians at 10 paces. You had Ashton Hearn down there yesterday, the opposition leader, alongside Ben Hood. The state cabinet, they are going down to the southeast today. There'll be a meeting later today and then a forum in Mount Gambier this evening. We're going back into this issue about fracking and this plan the government has, as it is saying, it'll bring into Parliament next week to lift the moratorium that has been in place since 2018. It was a 10-year moratorium. This is a policy the Liberal Party took to the 2018 election and announced it back in 2016. It's a long-running saga when it comes to the energy sector in our state. Well, the government wants to make some changes. You'll hear the case for change after 8:30.
1: Also, Jason Virgo will join us, the One Nation MP, of course, who represents MacKillop, where a lot of this fracking could take place. That is all coming up after 8:30. Sonia Jules and Rory for breakfast on 891 ABC Adelaide. Right now, it's news time.
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6: The federal government has announced a $10 billion fuel security package, which includes increasing the country's emergency stockpiles.
3: 891 ABC Adelaide.
7: Richard Davies with ABC News. The state government wants to lift a controversial ban on fracking in the southeast as it moves to secure domestic gas supplies. Sophie Landau reports.
8: Fracking in the region was banned in 2018 until 2028 after a bill put forward by then independent MP Troy Bell was passed, citing community concerns around the technology being used over limestone. It involves drilling deep into rock layers and pumping in water, sand and chemicals to open small fractures and extract gas. The government says lifting the ban early would put potential gas resources back on the table amid increased pressure on domestic gas supply. It says proposals would still undergo environmental assessments and regulatory approvals. The bill will be introduced into state parliament next week.
7: Police say they're investigating a suspicious fire at the North Adelaide Golf

0: club early this morning. They say officers were called to the site around 2 a.m. to find a temporary structure on fire. They say the temporary hut, often used on building sites, was extinguished by MFS crews not before being gutted. Senior Constable Liam Bennett has told 891 ABC Adelaide anyone who witnessed the blaze or has dash cam footage to contact Crime Stoppers.
1: There are signs that there was some sort of forced entry and that obviously, yeah, then the fire has occurred. So, yeah, we're pretty confident that it's suspicious and we're hoping that we can get to the bottom of it.
0: Police are investigating shots fired into the garage of a Kidman Park home after 4 o'clock this morning. It says patrols were called to Walter Street after reports of gunshots and a car driving past, and officers found two bullet holes in the garage door. No one was injured and police believe the incident was not random. The housing minister says migration is only a piece of the puzzle in dealing with the housing crisis. Opposition leader Angus Taylor has announced that the housing, migration and welfare will be linked in tonight's budget reply. Claire O'Neill says while it's important the government works to control migration, it's not the key solution for increasing housing.
2: If you think you can solve Australia's housing challenges just through the migration system, you've got rocks in your head. That is a completely piecemeal approach to what is a big and complicated challenge facing the country.
0: A meeting between US President Donald Trump and his Chinese counterpart Xi Jinping is being seen as a crucial moment in their rocky trade partnership. Mr. Trump landed in Beijing last night, where he was met with a red carpet and crowds of cheering schoolchildren. The two-day talks are expected to be dominated by the US-China trade relationship, which has been turbulent since last year's tariff war. Graham Smith from the Department of Pacific Affairs at the Australian National University says both countries are under pressure to come away with an agreement.
3: It's very different circumstances. The war with Iran's going on, and there's a truce, if you like, between China and the US over the tariff war that they had that reached extraordinary heights. They were tariffs of over 100% on most products. So it's a fairly crucial meeting for both sides.
0: Benjamin Netanyahu's coalition has submitted a bill to dissolve the Israeli parliament. The Prime Minister's coalition is near the end of its four-year term and must hold new elections by the end of October. The bill sets the stage for a formal vote to dissolve parliament and schedule new elections. Opinion polls suggest that Mr. Netanyahu's coalition, comprised of religious and nationalist parties, could struggle to win re-election. A case that captured the attention of many crime enthusiasts around the world will go back to court in the US after the murder conviction of Alec Murdaugh was overturned. Linda Gruen reports.
4: I'm innocent. I would never hurt my wife, Maggie, and I would never hurt my son, Pawpaw.
5: Alec Murdaugh, at his first trial 3 years ago, he was found guilty and is in jail serving two life sentences for the murders of his wife and son, as well as two additional 27 and 40-year sentences for financial crimes. The story of the 56-year-old, who's always denied the murders, has captivated a global audience and inspired documentaries, podcasts and book deals. The trial itself was also televised. Now the Supreme Court in South Carolina has ordered a new trial for the disgraced lawyer over the 2021 killings, ruling that the local county clerk had unfairly biased a jury against him.
0: South Australia's weather, isolated showers east of around Coober Pedy becoming less likely during the afternoon. Port Lincoln's heading for 23, 25 in Port Pirie and Renmark, Mount Gambier 22, Broken Hill 24. Adelaide, a mostly sunny day is forecast, a top of 24 degrees.

0: Good morning. Welcome to AM. I'm Melissa Clark in Canberra, coming to you from Ngunnawal country and acknowledging other custodians. On today's program, as Angus Taylor prepares to deliver his budget reply tonight, what would the federal opposition do differently to tackle intergenerational inequity? The Shadow Finance Minister, Claire Chandler, is my guest. And gunfire erupts in the Philippine Senate as the International Criminal Court pursues a former police chief linked to extrajudicial killings in the country's war on drugs.
1: Yesterday he was chased around the building, rather absurdly, and falling up the stairs as he tried to get away from the investigators. It's comedic on the one hand, but really kind of sad and desperate that it's come to this.
0: But first, in the UK, more than 90 of Prime Minister Keir Starmer's colleagues have called for him to stand down. The Health Secretary, Wes Streeting, has reportedly told allies he's preparing to resign and trigger a leadership contest as soon as tomorrow. Europe correspondent Catherine Diss reports from London.
2: An ancient tradition.
3: Speaker, the King commands this noble house.
2: Overshadowed by a political crisis.
4: Will you resign, Prime Minister?
2: The Prime Minister, Sir Keir Starmer, still facing big questions over his leadership as King Charles headed to Parliament to set out the government's agenda for the year ahead.
5: My Lords, pray be seated.
2: He said his government would address the cost of living, energy security, immigration and anti-Semitism, while boosting ties with Europe and raising defence spending.
5: An increasingly dangerous and volatile world threatens the United Kingdom. My government will respond to this world with strength.
2: The annual King's Speech is written by the government, but this year a question looms: who will deliver it? The Labour Party is divided over Sir Keir Starmer's leadership. More than 90 of his own MPs have publicly called for him to go, while more than 100 have signed a letter pledging their support, including MP Luke Akehurst.
6: I'm extremely angry about the massive distraction this is causing. Going into a period of deep instability and a leadership election isn't what the Labour Party needs, and is not what the country needs.
2: Before the King's carriage made its way to Parliament from Buckingham Palace, the Health Secretary Wes Streeting, a key leadership rival to the Prime Minister Keir Starmer, met him at Downing Street.
7: Are you going to resign, Health Secretary?
4: Are you going to stand for leader?
2: Mr Streeting emerged just 17 minutes later, but said nothing, unwilling to spark controversy ahead of the King's address.
4: Do you want the job or not?
2: Wes Streeting has reportedly told allies he's preparing to resign and trigger a leadership contest with the Prime Minister as soon as tomorrow. As the leadership rumblings grew louder, Sir Keir addressed the first session of Parliament.
8: The heart of this programme is a plan to make Britain stronger and Britain fairer.
9: Yeah.
2: While Britain's Conservative Party has a reputation for toppling leaders and quickly, Conservative MP Alex Burkhardt says Sir Keir's lost the authority to govern.
10: It's what we call a pig's breakfast. It's an absolute mess. The Prime Minister has lost all of his authority and is clinging on to office, and that's bad for the country.
2: So too was the Conservative Party's revolving door of leaders. If the Labour Party votes out Sir Keir, it'll no longer be able to say it's the safer pair of hands Britain's need. This is Catherine Diss in London, reporting for AM.
0: US President Donald Trump and China's President Xi Jinping begin their two-day summit in Beijing today. The agenda? Tehran, tariffs and Taiwan. China correspondent Alison Horn reports from Beijing.
11: Celebrations on the tarmac for the first US president to touch down in China in 9 years. Donald Trump stepping into a humid Beijing to the cheers of schoolchildren shouting warm welcome. Mr. Trump is coming into the two-day summit on the back foot, bogged down by the quagmire of the Iran war and the economic pain caused by the continued closure of the Strait of Hormuz. Although Mr. Trump has declared he doesn't need China's help to end the war, it's likely Washington will ask Beijing to lean on its major ally, Iran, to reopen the strait. China's Foreign Ministry spokesman Guo Jiakun says his country wants world peace.
12: China is willing

0: to work with the US to uphold the spirit of respect and mutual benefit, manage differences, and inject greater stability into a turbulent and changing world.
1: But analysts predict any Iran assistance will come with a price for America, likely on Taiwan, where China wants the US to axe its planned $11 billion arms package for the independently governed island. Beijing also eyeing trade deals and guarantees the tariff wars are over for good. Mario Cavallo from the Center for China and Globalization says the world's two biggest economies need to work together to create global financial stability.
2: Quietly in the background, trade officials from both countries continue communicating with one another and negotiating to keep the wheels of commerce going, creating the core stability that the world needs.
1: Across Beijing, parts of the city have gone into near lockdown with increased security and restrictions. Outside the popular tourist site, the Temple of Heaven, where Donald Trump will tour, the streets are deserted. A man called Ren told AM he was excited to see the outcomes of the meeting.
3: I think friendly trade and economic exchanges between two major powers are a good thing, and they will also help to stabilise geopolitical tension.
1: But others across the city, like Jinping, are wary of Donald Trump's intentions.
4: He's not trustworthy. He's always getting into conflicts with other countries and stuff. Honestly, I have a really bad impression of him.
1: Even if, as analysts predict, there is no major breakthrough as a result of this summit, the very fact it's happening is a sign of stabilisation for one of the world's most consequential bilateral relationships. This is Alison Horn in Beijing reporting for AM.
5: Chaos has erupted in the Philippines Senate with gunshots fired in the building where a senator wanted by the International Criminal Court is taking refuge. Senator Ronald De La Rosa is accused of crimes against humanity for his role as chief enforcer in the former Philippines President Rodrigo Duterte's war on drugs. Stephanie Smale reports.
6: The gunshots echo through the halls of the Philippine Senate, politicians and journalists running for cover. The building has been locked down and officials say no one has been injured. There are reports of military personnel entering the building where the former police chief, Senator Ronald De La Rosa, is holed up. But the government denies it's behind the incident. John Vic Remulla is the Philippine Interior Minister.
7: We do not have a definite count of how many people tried to enter the building. We are in the process of determining who is behind this.
6: Senator Ronald De La Rosa has taken refuge in the Senate to avoid arrest, wanted by the International Criminal Court for his role in the former President Rodrigo Duterte's war on drugs, where thousands of alleged dealers were shot and killed. Senator De La Rosa, who's also known as Bato, has urged his supporters to rally behind him, telling the media, The Philippines aren't members of the ICC. Why are we insisting on carrying out this warrant of arrest? We are under no obligation. It's clear this is all politics. The former president has been held at The Hague since March 2025, with protesters calling for Senator De La Rosa to be sent to stand trial with his former boss. But the Interior Minister, John Vic Remulla, says the government isn't out to get him.
7: We are not here to arrest Senator De La Rosa. In fact, we are here to protect him.
6: Senator De La Rosa has been in hiding since November last year. Tom Smith is an Associate Professor of International Relations at the University of Portsmouth, specialising in Filipino politics. He says tensions rose this week when De La Rosa locked himself in the Senate building.
8: Yesterday he was effectively chased around the building, rather absurdly, and falling up the stairs as he tried to get away from investigators. It's comedic on the one hand, but really kind of sad and desperate that it's come to this and it's not been a very clean operation.
6: The Senate is currently controlled by allies of Rodrigo Duterte, whose daughter Sarah is the vice president. It's believed De La Rosa is being protected and assisted by his supporters in the government. But Tom Smith says there are members of the Filipino government who do want him to face justice.
8: he's not going to go quietly. This is a man whose propensity for violence, even in uniform, is well documented and well known throughout his career. He might as well go down fighting. That's why I'm not surprised, as alarmed as I am by the scenes.
5: Associate Professor Tom Smith from the University of Portsmouth, ending that report by Stephanie Smale. You're listening to AM, where it's 8:15. Opposition leader Angus Taylor will tonight deliver his budget reply, presenting an alternative suite of policies to boost housing supply, a central pillar of Labor's budget. Chief among the opposition's plans, a pledge to cap immigration at the rate of house completions. Here's political reporter Sarah Tomebska.
9: For at least three decades, Australia hasn't been building enough homes to keep up with a growing population, according to Danita Warne from Master Builders.
10: And in part, the reason in more recent times is that we have not had enough people to build. And migrants have been a fantastic story for the building and construction industry.
9: But tonight, opposition leader Angus Taylor will argue so-called mass migration is causing a housing crisis, as he reveals a plan to cap net overseas migration to one migrant per new house built. Under that plan, last year migration would have been capped at 175,000 people instead of the 306,000 who entered the country, even though the average dwelling houses 2.5 people. Here's economist Pradeep Philip.
11: Too much migration can have a temporary deleterious impact because you have too many people in the market and not enough housing supply.
9: But he says
11: it is a fallacy to blame everything in the housing market on immigration.
9: Master Builders Danita Warne says Labor's decision to slash negative gearing and the capital gains tax discount is a mistake that will reduce supply and dampen investment at a time when housing construction is already falling behind Labor's target of 1.2 million new homes by the end of the decade.
10: We've had an increase in construction costs of nearly 50% over the last 5 years, and part of that has been because of the shortage of labour.
9: The slow and arduous path to skills recognition in Australia is part of the problem. Abul Rizvi is the former Deputy Secretary of the Immigration Department.
12: The system here has been complex and difficult for a very, very long time.
9: How much of an impact on productivity does this have?
12: Oh, an enormous impact, because it means that individuals who have qualifications, they have to work to a lower level, which usually means a lower salary, and that means less productivity into the economy.
9: To partially address that, the budget has allocated $85 million to fast-track skills recognition of migrant tradies who are already in the country. It's expected to speed up entry to the workforce by 6 months and help 4,000 tradespeople enter the workforce each year. Danita Warne says it's a step in the right direction.
10: Government agencies have identified that we need well in excess of 450,000 additional workers over the next 5 years.
5: Danita Warne from Master Builders, ending that report by Sarah Tomebska. And ahead of the official budget reply by Angus Taylor tonight, I asked the Shadow Finance Minister, Claire Chandler, how the Coalition will help younger Australians buy their first home if they were in government.
13: Look, I think that's the million-dollar question. It was probably the one-point-something-million-dollar question, right, when we're talking about buying your first home now, unfortunately. And look, there are lots of things that we can be doing. Getting the budget under control, I think, is number one, because young people aren't going to be able to afford to buy their first home if they're getting taxed to the eyeballs, paying back the $1 trillion of government debt that this government is sitting on. But there will be more for us to say in Angus's budget reply speech this evening. But one of the things we want to see expanded is the infrastructure fund that this government has put in their budget, which was actually our election commitment from 2025. and is the one budget line in their budget that's actually driving housing supply. Now, we want to see that expanded from $2 billion to $5 billion because we think that increasing supply of houses through supporting infrastructure is the way to build more houses.
5: That was a policy that the Coalition took to the last election, and at the time you were forecasting that would help around 400,000 new homes come into supply. The government's $2 billion fund, which seems to be pretty much the same, they're saying that will only help 65,000 homes. How is it that your plan is forecast to reach an order of magnitude more first homes than Labor's plan? What's the difference here?
13: Well, part of the reason is that we won't be putting in place capital gains tax changes and negative gearing changes that the government's own budget say has a detrimental effect on housing supply.
5: But the that figure of 400,000 from the $5 billion investment, that was before changes to tax were on the agenda at all. So I'm just trying to get a sense of how you've come up with that figure when the government's calculation of this sort of investment doesn't have anywhere near as much of a result. Why is yours so much larger?
13: Well, like I say, I think Angus will have more to say about this evening, but we are committed to the fact that this $5 billion infrastructure fund will help unlock up to 400,000 new homes.
5: Angus Taylor's also drawing a link between housing supply and the migrant intake. Can you tell me what the Coalition's position is on this?
13: We want to see more people coming to Australia, that we want to open our arms to the global community and have people here. As long as you subscribe to our values and believe in what we believe in, we want you to be here. But we need to have infrastructure that can keep up with that intake, whether we're talking about the health system, whether we're talking about community infrastructure. You hear time and again of people coming to Australia and not being able to buy a house or not being able to live where they want to live. So we want to make sure that our country is in a position where we can support the migrant intake that is coming here. And a big part of that is housing. It only seems reasonable that if we want to bring people into our country, that we should have the houses to be able to support them. So that's what this policy is all about.
5: So if we look at the net overseas migration numbers, we're forecasting for roughly off the top of my head around 240,000 people in the next financial year. But currently we're only building about 170,000 homes. So you're talking about maybe what a 70,000 cut per year in the migration intake?
13: Look, Angus will have more to say about that this evening, but I think the other part of this equation is we need to start building more houses, and Labor government has been missing its own housing targets at every single opportunity. So let's do more to build more infrastructure so that we can have, you know, housing for everyone here in Australia who wants it and needs it.
5: If it requires limiting the migration intake, are you clear about which visa categories you would target?
13: I think we'll have more to say about that in the future.
5: All right, well, we'll find out more when Angus Taylor does address the Parliament later on tonight. I do also want to ask you about the government's policy around the Working Australian tax offset. This is the $250 that would go as a way of addressing income tax and returning money to working Australians. The Coalition also agrees that income tax should be lower, that Australians should keep more of their income. So would the Coalition be willing to index income tax brackets so we don't have this repeated process of cash handbacks from politicians?
13: I really don't want to give too much away in terms of what will be in the budget and reply this evening, but I have seen some media reporting that suggests that that we might have some more to say about bracket creep. And one of the number one issues young people raise with me is that they feel like so much of their hard-earned income just ends up getting subsumed through bracket creep and they don't get back what they're earning. So we need to be doing everything that we can to make sure that that tax system does work for Australians. But like I say, I think Angus will have more to say on that tonight.
5: All right. That sounds like a watch this space. Claire Chandler, thank you very much for speaking to AM this morning.
13: Thank you very much, Mel.
5: And Claire Chandler is the Shadow Finance Minister. The federal government has been accused of burying new figures that reveal Australians are waiting an average of a year for aged care services. The government released the report on the same day it handed down the federal budget. Our national health reporter, Stephanie Dalzell, joined me earlier. Steph, talk us through the timing of this report's release.
14: Well, Mel, while we were in budget lockup on Tuesday without access to our phones or the internet, this report was published online. This is actually the first report since the new Aged Care Act made it mandatory for the government to publicly release wait times every quarter for funded aged care services. And under that act, the report has to be handed to the minister 28 days after the end of each quarter, which would be April the 28th in this case. And then The report should be published as soon as practicable after that. But in this case, it was published about 2 weeks later, during lockup, revealing that between November and March, people waited on average 12 months to access ongoing care in a residential aged care home or supported home. The timing of the report's release has been criticised by the opposition, Greens and Independent Senator David Pocock. He said there were major challenges in aged care and any attempt to hide these figures was problematic.
15: Really disappointing and pretty cynical. These are numbers that have been so hard to

0: get out of governments. And that's why I negotiated to actually have it in legislation that they need to publish these figures. And so we see them have the figures and then wait till budget lockup to actually release them.
1: Independent Senator David Pocock there. And Steph, what else did the report find?
2: Overall, it showed people are waiting longer for aged care services. It's worth noting there's no data that's directly comparable, as this report is the first of its kind. But health department data shows in October for support at home specifically, the average wait time was 8 months. A Senate inquiry into aged care services last year heard of people dying while waiting for support, including this one case of a Tasmanian man with Parkinson's and cancer who waited over 12 months for a home care package. He was approved 3 days before he died. Senate estimates figures show that in December, there were more than 230,000 Australians on the wait list for aged care services. And beyond that, this report also revealed there were more than 48,000 people on the triage waiting list, which Senator Pocock described as the waiting list to get onto the waiting list. I also spoke to Samantha Edmonds from the Older Persons Advocacy Network, who says these figures are confronting.
3: It's so detrimental to the health and well-being of older people and to have those wait times, to watch their health and well-being decline.
2: In response to the timing of the report's release, a spokesperson for Aged Care Minister Sam Ray said the government was required to release the report as soon as practicable after it was provided by the department and did so. They also pointed to $3.7 billion of measures contained in the budget to deliver better care for older Australians, which includes a promise to build an extra 5,000 beds a year and also new incentives to encourage providers to take on supported residents with low financial means.
1: Stephanie Dalzell there. Now, in promoting the budget's funding for energy policies, the Treasurer Jim Chalmers says it'll provide more fuel security for drivers and industry. But the budget has disappointed energy and climate change experts. Annie Guest reports.
4: To shore up fuel security amid global uncertainty, Labor's budget confirmed $10 billion to increase diesel and jet fuel supplies and establish a government-owned emergency reserve. Tim Buckley from Climate Energy Finance had hoped there'd be less support for fossil fuels, not more.
5: We missed the opportunity to put a 25% export levy on LNG. We missed the opportunity to reform the $11 billion a year diesel fuel rebate, and that is a massive budget missed opportunity.
4: And what measures do you welcome in this budget?
5: I think we have seen the Albanese government put a lot of money on the table over the last 4 years in electrification and decarbonisation. We've seen the enormous success of the home battery scheme. That comes at serious budget costs, $7.2 billion.
4: And changes to fringe benefits tax on electric vehicles will help fund $40 million for regional and curbside charges. But Tim Buckley says it's not enough.
5: There was a missed opportunity to invest in electrification of our freight and our road transport sector and our mining sector.
4: The budget includes more than $500 million to establish the National Environmental Protection Agency with a focus on faster approvals for renewables projects. But Tim Buckley is worried about a new capital gains tax on foreign investors, which also affects renewables projects.
5: I do think it's an own goal in that it's undermining foreign investor confidence in the Australian rules.
4: There's a 50% cut to support for floundering hydrogen development, reducing funding to about $1 billion. There's similar funding for biofuel development and to help a Gladstone aluminium smelter transition to renewable power. Amanda McKenzie is the CEO of the Climate Council.
6: The budget is pretty much status quo on renewable energy. It continues some of the important investment in renewables and electric vehicles. However, it gives a massive free kick for fossil fuels.
4: Do you think that this budget makes it more or less likely that Australia will meet its 82% renewable energy target by 2030?
6: Australia can still certainly meet its renewable energy target.
4: The Grattan Institute's Tony Wood has a different view.
7: Look, this makes it less likely. If we got to 70% by 2030, I think that would be an amazing achievement to celebrate.
4: The Senior Fellow in Energy and Climate Change is disappointed the government hasn't taxed gas exporters.
1: Annie Guest there. And in finance, Wall Street stocks have ended mixed following another discouraging update on US inflation. And oil is trading at $105.63 US a barrel. That's AM for today. I'm Melissa Clark. It's 8:30.
8: This is Breakfast on 891 ABC Adelaide.
9: Sarah Hansen, the government would argue the event will bring in tourism dollars that will outweigh the investment.
10: And destroy the parklands is also a very emotive term. I don't think we could say the parklands are going.
11: The parklands are special to the people of South Australia. They mean something to us. We really like nature being on our doorstep. And $45 million could be much better spent.
9: Olivia McCovey, you're there for a fire this morning. Can you update us?
12: At the North Adelaide Station, they've had a temporary building for the workers on the golf course. It is completely gutted. It's just big piles of ash.
10: You supportive of these moves?
13: Yeah, I'm supportive of this. It's no different to if it was any other plantation, if it's planted for commercial reasons. Trees come and go, they regrow. That's the beauty of trees.
8: This is Breakfast.
9: Yes, good morning to you. Well, all roads lead to North Adelaide Golf Course this morning. We've had almost a record amount of calls and texts on the redevelopment. Now we've got the fire. I put some pictures up on my Facebook and Instagram of the trees that have been felled already. Bobby McCumber sent the pictures to us because the mesh has been removed. And, you know, it's quite emotive, whatever you think of this redevelopment, to see a lot of trees sawn off at the stumps and on the ground is kind of emotive.
10: And we have had hundreds and hundreds of texts on this and calls this morning. And some of you, you know, very supportive of the development and not that concerned. But you'd have to say the majority at the moment coming through on the text are horrified by what they're seeing. Antoinette says, I love trees, but I've never been so upset about the destruction of this magnitude of habitat. Parklands are held in trust. I'm not an ardent greenie. I don't live in suburban Adelaide, but I am concerned about the North Adelaide Golf Course redevelopment. Others sort of echoing those kinds of feelings.
9: Well, we'll be able to put some of your concerns to the Premier very, very shortly, Rory, when he joins us. But also there's been another huge story, and I guess some people who sympathise with the Greens will be angry about a ban that's being lifted on fracking in the southeast.
14: Well, that is what the state government is going to try and achieve. It says it will bring legislation into Parliament next week. A reminder, this is a moratorium that has been in place in the state's southeast since 2018. It covers about 20,000 square kilometres of land in the state's southeast. It was a 10-year moratorium. Of course, that means it was meant to be completed, done, moratorium conversations to be had ahead of that law being lifted in 2028. Get my maths right on air, always a high-risk strategy.
9: But it is.
14: The Premier, he is trying to make a case here that they want to change that sooner. They will, like I said, bring legislation into Parliament next week. Again, this has been a long-running back-and-forward saga about this particular issue, but there are new players now. You know, if you want to go back to the sort of discussions about this through 2016 and 2017 and 2018, you had the likes of then Liberal leader Stephen Marshall making the case for this moratorium. Treasurer and Energy Minister Tom Koutsantonis, then Treasurer and Energy Minister as he is now, making the case against a moratorium. Well, here we are in 2026. And the new players in town here are One Nation. Jason Virgo was elected at the state election. He is a One Nation member for MacKillop. That takes in a very big chunk of this part of the state. We're hoping to speak to him very soon. And, of course, on the Liberal side of the fence, Ben Hood alongside the Premier.
9: And, of course, is this about energy security or is it also about politics? Those are some of the questions we might put to the Premier. But always interested in your views on any of those topics, 0467 922 891. Before we do all that, let's get some news headlines. Richard Davies is standing by. Good morning, Richard.
15: Good morning, Jules. And as you mentioned, the state government's dealing with a few environmental issues this morning. It wants to lift a ban on fracking for gas in the southeast. Fracking in the region was banned in 2018 until 2028. Citing community concerns around the technology being used over limestone. And the Premier, Peter Malinauskas, says science and economics should dictate energy policy, not politics. The president of the Adelaide Parklands Association says he was surprised by the number of people that joined last night's protest against the North Adelaide Golf Course redevelopment. More than 2,000 people attended the protest in the CBD, opposing the removal of the first of almost 600 trees. Protesters expressed their anger over the project and concerns for local wildlife. The state government has said it'll plant three young trees for each mature one it removes. And there are calls for the federal government to take over the funding and management of aged care from private providers. New data reveals Australians are waiting 12 months on average to get appropriate aged care support. I'll have more news at 9 o'clock.
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17: Good morning. Dorian Tassato from ATN with Adelaide's latest traffic. Roads are accident and breakdown free for the moment around all the majors, including the city and the parklands for just the moment. Works continuing West Beach, Tapleys Hill Road near Brewbridge Road 40 outbound, citybound Mawson Lakes, Port Wakefield Road near Globe Derby Drive, both ways Plimpton on Marion Road. This is also the case Somerton Park, Brighton Road near Elgar Road. And check your speed, Martins Road, Greenfields and the Salisbury Highway, Parafield Gardens.
10: Ian, 19 degrees in town, 24 is what we're aiming for on what is expected to be a mostly sunny day. If you want to make the most of being outside, today's the day because showers are expected to come out in force tomorrow. 23 will be the top. We're expecting between 5 and 20 mils, depending on where you live. So it could be quite wet for Friday going into Saturday. Those showers should ease on Saturday, although the Bureau tells us that still likely to be some showers at the beginning of the Crows North Melbourne game at Adelaide Oval before easing off, but 15 mils in some places, 4 in others. Sunday, shower 2 and 20 degrees, shower 2 and 19 on Monday, much the same for Tuesday, but with Wednesday a possible shower, but still around 19 degrees. That's exactly what it is right now.
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9: The Premier is in Mount Gambier at the moment. He is in the ABC studios there and he joins us now. Good morning to you, Premier.
18: Good morning, Jules. Good morning, Jules. Good morning to your listeners.
9: Now, we have been obviously talking about Possum Park. Let's begin with that this morning. We've had Sarah Hanson-Young and the President of the Parklands Association on, and we've had multitudes of calls and texts on this. Some of them positive, but I have to say over 80% of them are overwhelmingly against the felling of trees and the removal of possums from that park. Do you still accept that this is just a vocal minority, considering that over 2,000 people were on the steps of Parliament last night?
18: Well, I've been very clear, Jules, that you know there is obviously a number of people within our community who don't believe the government has got the right policy here, and there are a number of people who I think have been ill-informed about what it is that the government is doing. I don't know if I've been sort of following the social media a little bit, and I've seen an extraordinary disinformation campaign being undertaken by some of the opponents of what we're doing in at the golf course, but that's the modern political era that we live in, and I just have to accept that. But let's be clear about a couple of things. One of the accusations against the government by the protest is a lack of transparency. I mean, give us a break. We've been transparent about this from the absolute get-go. In fact, so transparent that I very clearly committed to the people of South Australia that we would reveal the full details of this proposition before the election as an election policy. We then took it to the election as an election policy, including the precise number of trees that we're cutting down. It was all there, you know, all in full detail on the public record. We took the election, we took the policy to the election, and then look, you know, I'm not too sure.
9: Can I just say that there is no doubt about that, but you know, you have mesh up around the golf course and some of it has come down due to a suspicious fire today, and pictures are now emerging of all the trees or many trees that have been felled and they're lying on their side on the golf course. You know, so
18: this is the sort of provocative inflammatory language that is sort of having such great effect in agitating people. To say that the trees were lying on their side on the golf course. Well, once you cut a tree down, of course they're lying on their side. They don't fall on their feet and stand up again. I mean, let's just be clear about a couple of things. We took the policy to the election. There is not 585 Moreton Bay figs being cut down. In fact, of that number, not all of them are even significant trees, not at all. There are over 9,000 trees on the golf course. Something like 6% of them are being cut down. It's all been done in accordance with very strict environmental approvals to make sure that all fauna are being looked after. There are specialists there on site in the case of a possum or any other type of animal being come across to make sure they're rehomed appropriately. Like, all that work is being undertaken very carefully and diligently. And all of these trees are there because of the golf course. I can show you images of not that long ago where these trees weren't there. They were planted for the golf course. And 20 years
10: from now. That was back in the 60s, though, wasn't it? Yeah, but, so yeah, that's like 65 years ago. It shows how long it takes for trees to get to that size.
18: Yeah, but what will happen 20 years from now, Sonia, is that we're going to have more trees, more wildlife on a publicly owned recreational facility. And the people who are protesting against this protested against the Aquatic Centre for chopping down some trees. Now, go look at the Aquatic Centre. I invite any South Australian, including people who are protesting, as is their right. It's not their right to burn down buildings, mind you, but
10: well, we don't know indeed, that.
18: If they indeed. But people should exercise a democratic right. I've got no problems with that whatsoever. In fact, some of their concerns I sympathise with, which is why we're being so careful about the way we're going about it. But go look at the Aquatic Centre now. Same people protested against the Aquatic Centre, and now you've got a far more. Not just a more environmentally friendly, you've got a lot more environmentally friendly environment with more public amenity for more publicly used, doing good, healthy activity, including outdoors.
9: More people are protesting about this, though. A lot more.
18: Yeah, well, and I've seen more disinformation associated
10: with this. So it has given you no cause to pause for thought around this?
18: Okay, well, think about that. So that would be breaking an election commitment. That would be me saying, look, there's community.
10: Federally, they've worked on that.
18: Well, but I can only speak for, you know, the actions of my government. We took the policy to the election. And Kieran Snape, who's a member of the Adelaide City Councillor, chief opponent to all this, along with the Greens, in the seat of Adelaide, which everyone seems to focus on as being a source of the discontent against the golf course policy, Kieran Snape got less votes than alleged sex pest who's on the run from authorities. But think about that for a moment. The One Nation candidate is an alleged sex pest who's on the run from authorities, and he got more votes than Kieran Snape. Now, imagine where and Lucy Hood got an extraordinary outcome electorally. Now, what you were saying to me is I should ignore all of that and just focus on the people who are at Parliament House. Now, the people at Parliament House, you know, are entitled to express their you know, the people protesting are entitled to express their views. That's a very important part of our system. Premier, but it's also important that I do my best to honour the commitments that we've made to the electorate and focus on the long-term outcome we're going to get here.
14: Premier, are you worried about federal intervention in the golf course upgrade?
18: No, because it got EPBCC approval. We got the federal environmental processes right. And there's another thing I want people to be aware of that I think has been lost in all of the disinformation. Because most of the trees that are being removed aren't these huge trees that everyone's wrapping ribbons around and showing images on online, this works, I think, is either finished today or tomorrow, right? It's almost over. So again, that doesn't diminish people's right to protest. They're more than welcome to, but there's a job to be done here, and people are getting on with it.
9: Did the EPA, were they involved in this process?
18: Well, all I know is that all the appropriate environmental approvals.
9: Right.
18: That we have to comply with federally were done and pursued. Well, and let's be clear, and again, there's a process. There's a mitigation process here. Three trees for every one. There are fauna experts on the ground making sure fauna that is seen, if there is any, well, there probably is some, are being rehomed appropriately. So, for instance, if there's a possum in one of the 500 trees that we're taking down, then we take that possum and we put it into one of the 8,500 trees that isn't being touched, which seems like a pretty appropriate.
9: We want to get to fracking very quickly, but Jane Lomax-Smith has joined us. Jane Lomax-Smith, we heard from you yesterday, but you have a question or a statement you'd like to put? Lord Mayor? Oh, she's not there.
10: Okay, she's gone.
9: All right, Jane Lomax-Smith. All right, Premier, let's move to...
18: The Lord Mayor is on the record as supporting this. The Adelaide City Council said that they support this. The Adelaide City Council developed the plans to develop the golf course. This is the Adelaide City Council's dreams and aspirations that they've wanted to pursue, including the Lord Mayor herself. But as soon as we see a little bit of resistance politically, the Adelaide City Council changes their tune. They completely changed their stance. They're now with the protesters rather than actually wanting to see this happen.
9: So it'll be done by tomorrow. So you're chopping down 150 trees a day?
18: Well, something like that, yeah. The advice that I've received, because I said, how long is this all going to take? They said it'll be done by the end of the week.
14: Premier, let's turn to fracking. Who has been calling for the southeastern fracking ban to be lifted before the intended date of 2028?
18: Well, I think every Australian is concerned about energy security, including the Australian Energy Market Operator, who through their statement of gas opportunities makes clear that in the eastern seaboard and the southern states of Australia, we face the prospect

0: of a domestic gas shortage for both households, businesses and industry. And that's a concern. And I think what the Iran conflict has done is just highlighted the importance of energy security and how severe the consequences are.
1: But Labor's never been a fan. Labor has never been a fan of this fracking ban in the southeast, has it?
0: No. Well, I want to say we haven't been a fan of it. I mean, it's fair to say we didn't think it was good policy at the time of its introduction. We made that position clear for some time because it is politics overruling science and economics on energy policy. And anybody who is concerned about high energy prices in this country, I think, would do well to familiarise themselves with the fact that we've seen too much politics rather than science and economics dictating energy policy in this country. And I've been on the record about that view forever, which is why, you know, we've got an opportunity here to address that. The moratorium ends in 2 years anyway, so this problem's going to have to be dealt with. We may as well deal with it now.

0: quickly and also safely?
1: No, I don't believe you can do it in such a way that would seek to expedite or overrule due process, because it's the due process is make sure that everything is safe and environmentally sound, and if it's not, it shouldn't go ahead. I mean, that's the simple truth of it. I wouldn't want to see any gas exploration or any other mining activity, for that matter, occur unless it was environmentally safe and sound. And it has to be acknowledged that in South Australia, our regulators have an impeccable record of making sure we get the science right here to protect the environment. And that's what should be occurring here in every instance. But what shouldn't be occurring is we have local politics, often without the facts and the information available to them, informing policy rather than that science.
0: We'll get some local views now. You're listening to the Premier. Peter Malinauskas is coming to you from the Mount Gambier studio on the back of news today that they're looking to overturn the ban on fracking. They're not in the southeast. They're not going to necessarily to frack, but they're looking at overturn the ban. Let's go to the One Nation MP for MacKillop. He's newly elected. His name is Jason Virgo from One Nation. Good morning to you, Jason Virgo. One Nation, do they support fracking in the southeast?
2: Well, One Nation, what we're talking about today is the need for consultation. This is coming up in 2028, and so there's no need to push it through today, through next week. Our community down here really wanted the Country Cabinet to come down and listen to the concerns that are facing our region. And instead, what we've had is a bit of a slap in the face. And they're coming down to dictate to us that they're wanting to remove the fracking ban.
3: Now, gas security, according to One Nation, is super important for this country, according to the website. So have times changed? Would this be a ban you'd be willing to overturn?
2: Gas security is important, and there is plenty of the state to drill for gas. We absolutely want gas. But what I would suggest is that the Labor Premier needs to get onto his Labor mates in the eastern states and get them to start drilling their fair share, because we are looking at a crunch. And Victoria has, I believe, a ban across the state in fracking. And so Victoria and New South Wales, those Labor-run states, need to do their fair share. And South Australia is doing its fair share at the moment. And if we're going to proceed with fracking in the Limestone Coast, at the very least, we need to have proper consultation first.
4: Jason, are you trying to work by sides of the street here?
2: No, absolutely. What I'm saying is we need consultation, and that is exactly what the Liberal Shadow Minister, the Liberal Shadow Treasurer has just said this morning on local ABC radio. We need to have absolutely consultation in the southeast.
0: Well, let's go to the Shadow Minister for Energy, as you just mentioned, Jason Virgo. Ben Hood joins us now. Ben Hood, what does consultation look like?
5: Well, Jules, it's a good question, and we need to make this point off the bat. The 2018 moratorium followed a parliamentary inquiry and consultation. What the Premier here is suggesting is that they will repeal this moratorium. They will put in legislation before Parliament before any consultation. Consultation after the fact is a box-ticking exercise. Now, the Premier says this was political. No, it wasn't. This was about community licence. This was about a region of the Limestone Coast which is underpinned by its groundwater and the economic benefit to agriculture, the fact that it's the drinking water here in Mount Gambier. Everything hinges on our aquifer. Everything hinges on our groundwater. Coonawarra isn't Moomba. Completely different context. And what we need here from the Premier is to pull back a little bit, stop getting high on his own supply, and consult the community first before putting any legislation before Parliament for a repeal.
3: So, Ben Hood, don't the times demand a change of, at least a relook at this?
5: Look, Sonia, again, another good question, but the idea that a government could announce a fracking policy today and materially change domestic gas supply within a year or two really is nonsense. It could take between 5 and 15 years to realise if fracking did go ahead in the southeast for gas. So a sovereignty argument, I don't think, is a strong one. But we also need to note that AEMO themselves in 2026 stated from the early 2030s there's a forecast improvement in the Cooper Basin reserves based on actual field performance. We don't have gas scarcity.

0: in South Australia. But what we do need, and I need to make this point, what we do need is to understand that sovereignty also includes food and fibre. And the Limestone Coast produces some of the best agricultural produce, not only in this state, but indeed the nation and the world, and our entire economy is underpinned for it. We need consultation first before any legislation comes before Parliament.
1: Ben Hood, thank you for your company at 7 minutes to nine. Sonny Drills and Rory on 891 ABC Adelaide. Well, the Premier have been listening to those concerns, both from One Nation and the Liberal Party. He is coming to you from Mount Gambier, doing a country cabinet today. Premier Peter Malinauskas, they have both called on you to do consultation. Have you not done so because you already know the answer, which is going to be an overwhelming no?
2: So a couple of things. First thing is, I haven't announced this policy sitting in a, you know, high back armchair or something in Parliament. I'm down here in the southeast. We reinstated country cabinets here in the southeast that have delivered a lot of good policy. Ideas that have come out of country cabinets have been instituted on a whole number of different areas, from telecommunications, towers, to health, to roads, to schools, you name it. So I'm down here, we've got a community forum tonight, and I'm looking people in the eye and I'm saying to them directly, point blank, you know, this is what the government is planning to do and here are the reasons why we're planning to do it. Second thing I'd say is, in terms of consultation, if Mr. Virgo and Mr. Hood both want community consultation, they should enable the process to facilitate that. And the way you have community consultation is in the Act to get a mining licence and the environmental approvals. There has to be extensive community consultation. That is a legislated requirement. But the local community don't even get a look at that if we have a blanket ban that doesn't even allow that process to occur. So if they're serious about wanting community consultation, they would lift the moratorium and enable the legislative framework to ensure that actually is undertaken. That's a really important point. Now, of course, so let's actually lift back the veil and talk truthfully about what Jason and Ben Hood are arguing for. You got One Nation, the Liberal Party, saying, we think fracking should be happening everywhere around the country except in our where we live, except in our local community. They're running around saying...
3: Well, they've also spoken out against it, to be fair there, Premier. Back in 2017, Nation MP in WA spoke out against fracking as well in that state.
2: And there lies in the policy inconsistency that is exposed in full here. Ashton Hearn on another radio station last week talking about how energy sovereignty, we've got to be doing more at a state level, that they're pro-gas. But then as soon as they get tested on whether or not they actually are willing to have the political courage and conviction to pursue this, they seem to wilt and say, oh, no, sorry, this is about community consultation. Now, in respect to food security, I absolutely share Ben Hood's and everybody else's enthusiasm for the industries down here. No one in their right mind would ever support any practice of mining, whether it be unconventional gas, conventional gas, or other minerals. Yeah. No one would support it if it wasn't safe and consistent with the interests of other industries. But that's why you've got to do the process, and that's what we want to enable.
1: Without the support of the Liberals or One Nation, how will you get this through the upper house?
2: Well, it probably would fail.
1: Because the Greens obviously aren't going to support it.
2: It would probably fail. I wouldn't expect the Greens to support it. But I can't speak for them. But I hope the Liberal Party and One Nation act with a degree of policy consistency and, frankly, integrity. Because if they do, they will lift the moratorium and allow due process of science, regulatory approvals, community consultation to be undertaken. Instead, an arbitrary local politics-fueled policy is a demonstration that these are two political parties that are not fit for government. They are not serious about governing in the overall interests of our people. And if they don't vote for this legislation, their capacity to be able to render any complaint around energy security or price on energy will be rendered futile, Premier, into the future.
3: Premier, this is the first time we've spoken to you since the federal budget was delivered. It's 3 minutes to nine.

0: their total spend in their budget papers to more than $400 million. Is the blast furnace stuffed?
1: Oh, the blast furnace has certainly been in trouble for a very long period of time.
0: Yeah, but right now, is it done, Premier?
1: Through a tragic underinvestment and lack of care and maintenance by the former owners, the blast furnace is in an incredibly fragile situation. Now, where it stands right now, and I'm getting update on this every 24 hours, where the blast furnace is at right now is that it's in a critical stage, and it has been for a while. The team and the people that work around the blast furnace, these are extraordinary women and men. They're almost artisans to be able to
0: including
1: keep
0: people
1: the
0: from the United
1: going.
0: States now, Premier, who've come out to help.
1: Well, there's been, look, the people who are running it at the moment are calling on experts from all over the country to keep it going, and they're doing a really good job. They're doing a really good job. But it is perilous, and we know that because of the state that the blast furnace was cared for into the future. But that is exactly why what we need is a serious plan to transition the operations of the steelworks into a newer future that gets off the blast furnace in the long run.
2: And is that the $500 million electric arc furnace, and how far away could that be?
1: Well, the first thing we're going to do is land the sale with the right proponents. We are going through, we've gone from 70 bidders, then we reduced it down to 20, then to 5, and now we're in the process of ruling out 3 more of the bidders to get it down to the final 2, which we hope to have news on in the not too distant future. And things in that regard are actually looking quite good, but the state of the blast furnace at the moment is a concern.
3: We've only got a few seconds left. People are asking about the moratorium on uranium. Is that going to be next?
1: We do mine uranium in South Australia. We mine uranium and export it in very significant volumes. In fact, we're one of the largest miners of uranium in the world.
3: All right, Premier Peter Malinauskas, thank you for that. It's almost time for the 9 a.m. news, and you continue after 9. Rory?
0: Really keen to hear from you on 1300 222 891 over any of the issues you've just heard there, be it the golf course, be it fracking in the southeast, be it the future of Whyalla. Don't be shy. Share your views on 1300 222 891.
3: All right. And then, of course, Joe Laverty, Nicola Barhartz and Spence Denny will take you through the day.
2: And Jules, we'll be back with you with the Spin Cycle. Jules and Rory tomorrow. Always a great part to listen to.
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0: concern within his community about problems with the Whyalla Steelworks blast furnace. The crucial machinery has been offline for just over a month due to age-related malfunctions, throwing further uncertainty over the steelworks' future. Mr. Stone says he's requested an urgent briefing from the state government and administrators to clarify what the situation means for the people's jobs.
1: The community needs to know the actual facts, because until then, you just get the

0: invested over $3 billion in the budget to deliver better aged care, and thousands more home care packages are being added this financial year. Beverly Baker from the Older Women's Network Australia says the current system of relying on private providers isn't working.
1: Private providers provide for profit. And if they're not making a profit, they're not providing it. Therefore, it should be a government responsibility. It shouldn't be left to the private market. The private market only favours those who can make a profit and those who can pay for it. And that fails.
0: In sport, Port Adelaide AFL player Jace Burgoyne says he's excited to play in Darwin ahead of the Powers clash with the Gold Coast Suns tomorrow night. Burgoyne says the Suns will be tough to beat in the top end. He says his family's connection to the Northern Territory will be a motivating factor.
2: I was about 12 the last time I played here, and mum's lives here, brother lives here, and both my parents were born here. So a lot of family here, and yeah, it'd be good to play in front of them. And I don't think a lot of them would have seen me play footy in person since I was little.
0: Checking South Australia's weather, isolated showers east of around Coober Pedy becoming less likely during the afternoon. Partly cloudy in the major centres, Port Lincoln 23, Port Pirie and Renmark 25, Mount Gambier 22, Broken Hill 24. Adelaide, a mostly sunny day ahead, a top of 24 degrees. It's currently 20 degrees in the city. Tomorrow, some showers with a top of 23. ABC News.
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4: So there is significant pushback against this redevelopment of the North Adelaide Golf Course. Matt Monty.
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6: Broadly, given what you have seen in this budget, Bruce Gittay, is there enough to stimulate additional supply coming online?
7: Look, time will tell. I mean, there's some good things in there. If you look at the $2 billion for enabling infrastructure, we all know how big of an issue that is. Water has been spoken about ad nauseum, but to be honest, $2 billion won't touch the sides.
3: Rory McLaren.
6: Thank you for your company. An estimated 2,000 or so people, they rallied on the steps of Parliament last night protesting over the destruction of trees in the North Adelaide parklands for the golf course redevelopment. The Premier, he's just spoken on Breakfast and he said that it is making Adelaide better for the long term, and that many of you may have been opposed to the redevelopment of the Aquatic Centre, but now you're a fan of it. What do you think? I want to hear what you have been thinking about on this particular issue. Is the Premier on the money or not? 1300 222 891 is the number to call. You might like to weigh in on the issue of fracking in the southeast as well. Really keen to hear your perspectives on that one. You'll also have Science Spotlight with Dr. Carl a little later this hour. You'll learn how scorpions use metals from their diets in a very, very specific way. Now, you can always ask Dr. Carl a question too on 1300 222 891. He loves nothing more than hearing from you and rewrite the playlist. It's Thursday, so the music power is in your hands today. To paraphrase The Clash, you'll hear which tracks should stay or go a little later this hour. You are making your way towards 7 minutes past nine. If you are just tuning in, before 9 o'clock, Premier Peter Malinauskas, he joined Breakfast with Sonia Jules and myself from Mount Gambier today. State Cabinet has headed down to the southeast as part of its country cabinet tours. Now, we started the discussion, though, with what happened here last night on North Terrace, outside of Parliament House, the protest around the redevelopment of the North Adelaide Golf Course and Possum Park. I want to give you a little bit of what the Premier told us earlier.
8: I very clearly committed to the people of South Australia that we would reveal the full details of this proposition before the election as an election policy. We then took it to the election as an election policy, including the precise number of trees that we're cutting down. It was all there, you know, all in full detail on the public record. We took the election, we took the policy to the election, and then look, you know, and I'm not too sure.
4: Can I just say that there is no doubt about that, but you know, you have mesh up around the golf course, and some of it has come down due to a suspicious fire today, and pictures are now emerging of all the trees, or many trees that have been felled, and they're lying on their side on the golf course. You know, so
8: this is the sort of provocative, inflammatory language that is sort of having such great effect in agitating people. I mean, to say that the trees were

0: lying on their side on the golf course. Well, once you cut a tree down, of course they're lying on their side. They don't fall on their feet and stand up again. I mean, let's just be clear about a couple of things. We took the policy to the election. There is not 585 Moreton Bay figs being cut down. In fact, of that number, not all of them are even significant trees, not at all. There are over 9,000 trees on the golf course. Something like 6% of them are being cut down. It's all been done in accordance with very strict environmental approvals to make sure that all fauna are being looked after. There are specialists there on site in the case of a possum or any other type of animal being come across to make sure they're rehomed appropriately. Like, all that work is being undertaken very carefully and diligently. And all of these trees are there because of the golf course. I can show you images of not that long ago where these trees weren't there. They were planted for the golf course. And
1: that, 20
0: that
1: was
0: years
1: back
0: from
1: in
0: now,
1: the 60s, though, wasn't it? Like 65 years ago. How long it takes for trees to get to that size.
0: Yeah, but what will happen 20 years from now, Sonia, is that we're going to have more trees, more wildlife on a publicly owned recreational facility. And the people who are protesting against this protested against the Aquatic Centre for chopping down some trees. Now, go look at the Aquatic Centre. But go look at the Aquatic Centre now. Same people protested against the Aquatic Centre, and now you've got a far more, not just a more environmentally friendly, you've got a lot more environmentally friendly environment with more public amenity for more public use, doing good, healthy activity, including outdoors.
1: So it has given you no cause to pause for thought around this?
0: Okay, well, think about that. So that would be breaking an election commitment. We took the policy to the election. And Kieran Snape, who's a member of the LA City Councillor, chief opponent to all this, along with the Greens, in the seat of Adelaide, which everyone seems to focus on as being a source of the discontent against the golf course policy, Kieran Snape got less votes than alleged sex pest who's on the run from authorities. But think about that for a moment. The One Nation candidate is an alleged sex pest who's on the run from authorities, and he got more votes than Kieran Snape. Now, imagine where and Lucy Hood got an extraordinary outcome electorally. Now, what you're saying to me is I should ignore all of that and just focus on the people who are at Parliament House. Now, the people at Parliament House, you know, are entitled to express the people protesting are entitled to express their views. That's a very important part of our system. But it's also important that I do my best to honour the commitments that we've made to the electorate and focus on the long-term outcome we're going to get here.
2: So that was the Premier, Peter Malinauskas, speaking on Breakfast a little earlier today. It is 11 minutes past 9 on 891 ABC Adelaide Mornings with me, Rory McLaren. Someone who did try to take part in that discussion, but we had some technical issues, was Jane Lomax Smith, who is the Lord Mayor. Lord Mayor, welcome to Mornings.
3: Good morning.
2: Lord Mayor, can I get your reflections on what took place last night, the protest, and also your reaction to what the Premier has had to say again this morning?
3: Well, I think the Premier made a couple of errors. I'm happy to just clarify a couple of things that he said. We do not support and have never supported this plan, and it's certainly not the plan of the Adelaide City Council, as he said. Two Lord Mayors ago, there was a commercial study of what could be done to the site, and I wasn't privy to that conversation, but the commercialisation, the amount of building work and the development generally was not supported by the Adelaide City Councillors. Had it been supported, we would have gone out to the community, gone through a proper consultation, gone through every legislative step. And my grievance here is that this legislation has taken away all the community consultation. Every legislative check and balance has been removed. And the government can effectively build anything, do anything without consultation. The reason the council worked as hard as we did to get a seat at the table, find an operating model that would have protected the parklands, had a good design, protected the residents, protected the assets that have been bought by the council, was that we wanted to improve the ultimate investment and design by the government. But at the end of the day, we were unable to get any agreement, any MOU. The only agreement we could secure was the ongoing employment of our

0: staff. So let's be honest, this is, and I just wish to put on the record that the fact is the council did not develop this plan. We had no part in developing the plan. It's not our plan, it's the government's plan, and we opposed the legislation because it took away the checks and balances. When the legislation was passed last June, we were already anxious because we had a plan that would have helped them get through all the consultation phases by June. It was so urgent it had to go through legislation, and it's waited a year for action and full disclosure of what was happening and full understanding by the community. So I just want to correct that matter. I also think the interesting issue is the mandate one, because I do really think that the average South Australian can quite frankly say they voted for the Premier because he was the best Premier on offer. The opposition candidate didn't have much time to get her team organised, and they were a very small rump, let's say. But the reality is that this issue was not offered as an election promise. It was a commitment that was made to Live Gold before.
1: To the Premier's point on that, though, Lord Mayor, he has argued, and he's argued again this morning, that the detail, or some of the details, they were out there, including the number of trees that were going to be felled before the election.
0: Absolutely, and I've been complaining about the legislation and what was going to happen for a year, and it is a pity that people didn't focus on this sooner. At the moment, we have to think of what's salvageable. I'm delighted our staff have ongoing employment. That's a good thing. And I think that the legislation, I've been saying, just because the Premier has enacted legislation, which I think is draconian, doesn't mean he has to enact it all. You can have the power, and leadership can allow you not to use that power. And the legislation says they can plant seedlings. Well, that's clearly a dopey idea under the circumstance. And saplings are better. But frankly, when the council plants trees, and very often we get advanced trees. Why can't they all be advanced trees? I think the challenge probably is that to plant three trees for every one, the area might be crowded. So they could be planted somewhere else in the parklands. The other issue that doesn't have to be enacted is why on earth would this legislation say that during a major event, they don't have to comply with the EPA? That's extraordinary. Every business in the city, every event that comes to South Australia complies with the EPA. Why would this site be EPA free? And I have to say, before the negotiations, I was so keen to get good environmental standards because I've been to Grange and I know about the party poppers and the plastic rings that drop on the grass that get ground up in the lawnmowers. We don't want an environmental...
1: Can I just clarify something here though, Lord Mayor? Let's go back to the initial announcement about the movement of Live Golf into Adelaide. You were supportive of that, but the fracture point here,
0: absolutely.
1: so we're really clear, it was the legislation last year. That is the fracture point in this relationship, is it?
0: Absolutely. The City of Adelaide, and I particularly, support major events. I know the impact they have on business. I know the impact Live Golf has on our hotels and our restaurants. But I've always said that not every major event has to be in the CBD. I think we can share it around because wherever it is, our hotels benefit. The issue here is that we were told there was a six-month timeline. We worked on a six-month timeline. We've produced a Gantt chart of when the consultation for each piece of legislation had to be embarked upon. We told the government everything about the topography, the heritage listing, the irrigation. We have tree maps. We knew where they were planted. We knew the species. We knew everything about the soil nature. We did everything to help them, but we were never part of the work, the design. We were never given a true seat at the table. The only win we have had, and that was why we were at the table, the only win for the residents, the ratepayers, the environment and our staff was we managed to secure the ongoing employment of our horticulture staff. That's a win.
1: Lord Mayor, thank you for joining us on Mornings Today. It is 18 minutes past nine. Lots of you want to have your say on the text line and also by ringing in on 1300 222 891. Let's go to Old Ranella and John. Hello, John.
2: Howdy. I guess the Lord Mayor touched on it briefly, but I just wanted to make the point that politicians always say, oh, we took this to an election, therefore we can't change.

0: change anything, as if like the majority supports it. But like we vote for parties based on many issues, and you can't. It's not a referenda. It's not a referenda on every single policy. We don't get that opportunity. We vote for someone to represent our views. So that's all I wanted to say. I think it's a bit of a cop out.
1: John, thank you for jumping on and sharing your perspectives. Marion McLucas is a wildlife volunteer with Save Our Wildlife. Marion, welcome.
2: Thank you, Rory.
1: What are your views on this?
2: Well, I totally agree with what John said. This wasn't a referendum on clearing 585 trees out of the parklands. There are lots of issues that we vote on. So I challenge the government on that. But this is an environmental and an animal welfare issue for us. We've taken 50% more calls this year than last year. So we're up to 15,000 calls from the public. The 50% increase is huge for a volunteer organisation. And over the last few days, we're having people calling, crying, so distressed by what they're seeing in the parklands. And we're getting reports of animals that are injured and dead. And I understand that there is an organisation down there managing, in quotation, the removal of fauna. But animals don't move that easily. You know, these are territorial species. They can't just be popped in a box on another tree. The lack of transparency is hugely distressing for people that care about animal welfare, because if we don't know where these animals are going. Apparently there's some being relocated off site, but there's been no consultation and no transparency around what's happening. And it's very distressing for people. The other issue, Rory, is that I don't think the government's considering that across the suburbs, and every one of your listeners would be seeing this, with the increase to medium density housing, whole blocks, every tree, every shrub is being taken down. The house is demolished, then three or four houses are put up, and some few probably non-native grasses are put in. Now, that was habitat. Wildlife in our leafy suburbs, that was habitat. So now those animals are moving into the neighbours. So then the neighbours are calling us and complaining because they've got possums in their roller doors, possums in their, if their roofs aren't properly maintained, possums in engine bays of cars. We get calls every week for this.
1: Marion, I appreciate you calling and sharing your experience with us as a wildlife volunteer with Save Our Wildlife. I want to take a couple of texts here on 0467922891. This is from Jack at Mile End. The North Adelaide Golf Course has been part of the Adelaide Parkland since 1905 in various forms. Protesting the redevelopment seems misplaced when Adelaide is facing far more urgent issues. Perhaps people's focus would be better directed towards homelessness, alcohol and drug addiction, domestic and family violence, or concerns about the Adelaide Remand Centre being privately operated by an international company for profit. Or is all that just too difficult? So instead we focus on smaller issues. Jack, thank you for your perspective. Emma up in Beaumont. The problem with the Premier's argument on Possum Park is that voting for the ALP does not mean that people endorse all this policy. All it means is that on balance, people think the ALP will do a better job at governing than the other candidates on offer. It cannot be seen as an endorsement of everything the party has said. Keep your perspectives coming in on the text line. Let's go to North Adelaide and Isabel. Hello, Isabel.
3: Hello. It's always unfortunate to see trees down, but that's not my objection to the golf course. My objection, first of all, the government has legislated that they have now total control over that section of the parklands, which, after all, are part of the for. They are for the people of Adelaide, not for the government to decide what to do. Profit isn't the answer to everything, especially not when people are sleeping in the parklands because there's nowhere for them to live. It would be better for the government to be perhaps taking a leaf from Playford's book, providing some public housing for people who don't have the wherewithal to buy their own. And the fact that the government has taken over that section of the parklands is able to build accommodation and facilities on public land without any protest from the public at all. And it's a vast amount of money. And as Jane Lomax says, the cost to the community for cleaning up after the LIV golf course, Grange don't want it anymore. They've tossed it into the government's hands because the government has the funds to pay for anything.
1: Isabel, thank you for sharing your thoughts. It is 23 minutes past nine. Another text here from Kathy. Hi, Rory. Please talk about the eastern parklands and what can be done before it starts. How many trees are going to be cut down for that motorbike event? Now, I think on the current numbers, we've discussed this previously with the government, it's around 45. That is a number that's been put out there previously by the state government, but we'll quadruple check that and bring any update to you. Joining you now is Sandy Wilkinson, who is a heritage consultant, also a golfer, wears many hats, is also a member of the Paynham Nord St Peter's Council and is president of Community Alliance SA. Sandy, welcome.
4: Yes, good morning, Rory.
1: Sandy, what are your views on this? I mean, obviously you've had an association with the Adelaide City Council previously as well.
4: Yeah, and when I was on the Adelaide City Council, the council itself was looking at redeveloping the golf course, partly driven by not wanting to be sued by cars driving past, getting hit by golf balls. As I play golf there, and most of the trees are itchy pod trees and pine trees lining the fairways. So I think the government have done themselves a disservice by being so secretive. If they'd been more transparent and identify exactly which trees, because I reckon the vast majority of the 585 would just be those sort of trees, which I don't think warrant getting so upset about. It's just the old Moreton Bay figs and the really old gum trees that are the ones that people should be really up and arms. But it's not 585 Moreton Bay figs and gum trees. Most of them are these itchy pod and pencil pines that line the fairways. So I think if they'd been a bit more open about it, they would have had a bit less upset.
1: So you're saying here, given your experience, Sandy Wilkinson, that lots of the trees that the government is looking to move, I mean, these are introduced species as well.
4: They're just not particularly significant trees. They're just ones to delineate the 13th from the 15th fairway that were just planted when they, you know, established the golf course. So and if you're going to redo the golf course, you know, you might well have to remove lots of those. But the number of trees should be far less than 585, and they should have just clearly identified which are the contentious ones and obviously be more transparent with the design and collaborate more with the council.
1: Sandy Wilkinson, thank you for sharing your voice to this discussion. Let's go to Dora. Hello, Dora.
5: Hello.
1: Your views, Dora?
5: Look, I think it's essential that the Premier change his position on the issue. I think that is good leadership. One of the concerns I have is that the process is not right. So it's essential that projects have community involvement, and a very good example that we all think is a good project is the Adelaide Oval development.
1: Fairly lumpy and bumpy road to get that one done as well, though,
5: yes,
1: Dora.
5: However, the process, I think, got it right. So I think that what's missing in this whole exercise is that the process isn't right. So a good leader, I think, does turn around and say, well, hang on a minute, maybe we've got a few bumps here, we need to change our process. And I think talking with the Lord Mayor and the Adelaide City Council would be a really good start.
1: Dora, thank you for your perspectives. Let's go into Stepney and Denise. Hello, Denise.
6: Oh, hi. Look, there's a couple of issues here that's been quoted by Peter Manolaskis. One is about the age of the trees. We could go back to colonisation and the fact that the site was part of the Karawirrapari Forest. It's also Kaurna territory. And none of this has ever been discussed. It's a site right near where the golf house is and the major development, where there was the first execution of Kaurna people in the province of South Australia in May 1839. None of this is being talked about. So we know that taking down the trees is important, but the cultural heritage management of that site has not been addressed. And while they have consulted with a very small group, they have not consulted on the whole with the Kaurna community. Maybe we should be talking about memorials and not golf courses.
1: Denise, thank you for adding that perspective. Let's now go to Semaphore and Mary. Hello, Mary.
7: Good Good morning. I agree wholeheartedly with Denise. These are 585 trees. They are not Melanalthus's trees to cut down. It is a parkland before it is a golf course. This is, it doesn't matter that they're not native trees, because with the first swathe of colonialisation, or whatever you want to call it, we cut all the trees down then, all the natives, and now we've planted other trees. Even though they're not native, they are still habitat for creatures. It's a beautiful place to walk through, and before it is a golf course, it's public land, and once it's gone forever. Over 400 trees came down for the Women's and Children's Hospital. More trees came down for the swimming pool. Now we're talking about the East Parklands. And three saplings per tree, it's pathetic. Mm. Your grandchildren won't see the benefits of those trees.
1: Mary,
7: so that's all I want to say. I'm dead set against it. And I'm going to be outside his office today at 12:30 with a placard if anyone's interested to join me.
1: Well, Mary, thank you for your call and sharing your views. Keep them coming in on 0467 922 891. That is the text line. You can ring 1300 222 891. I want to take you through a few more texts. Annie writes, the difference between a swimming pool and the golf course. Swimming pool is for everyone, a golf course for a few elite. Mally's argument doesn't stack up. Well, just on that, Annie, just to remind you that the North Adelaide Golf Course, it is a public access golf course. Anyone can go there and play. You pay your green fees and you can go around either the North Course or the South Course. So it is unlike, say, a private golf course, and there's no shortage of those around South Australia either. Another text here. Let's talk about the MotoGP that was taken to the election. More money from big business, less money for other stuff. How many times have we had to fight for the parklands when all the other stuff needs addressing? So many of you sharing your views here as well. Leon up there in Highgate, good morning, Leon, to you. It's not just about the parks and the trees, but the fact that the Premier just changed laws to do anything he wants. Where is the democracy? Well, of course, it went through the upper house of state parliament as well. So lots of you sharing your views. Keep them coming. We will bring you more thoughts in the second hour of the program, absolutely, on the statewide soapbox at around 10:45 today. Now, though, it's not 10:45. Don't freak out. It's only 9:30. And I've got some breaking news here, which I'll bring you after this.
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1: Don't delay. We'll be shining the science spotlight on Dr. Carl in just a moment. So if you have a science question for him, 1300 222 891 is the number. But some breaking news here. Supermarket giant Coles has been found guilty of misleading conduct in a bombshell lawsuit in the federal court. The consumer watchdog sued Coles, alleging that it had misled shoppers with fake discounts on 245 common household items under its prominent Down Down promotional campaign. Federal Court Judge Michael O'Brien has handed down his judgment in Melbourne this morning, finding that in 13 of the 14 sample products submitted to the court for judgment, the discount wasn't genuine and it would have misled the ordinary customer. The discounts were not genuine, the judge ruled, because Coles did not sell the products at a higher price for at least 12 weeks before discounting them. Justice O'Brien will also rule on a similar case against Woolworths at a later date. So there you have it. Some breaking news there out of Melbourne regarding that ongoing battle between the ACCC and, of course, in this case, Coles. It is Thursday, which means you have an opportunity to rewrite the playlist here on the morning's program. You get a little taste of the power. You are given two songs, and then you choose which song you want stripped from the playlist for the rest of 2026 and the one you would like to keep. So here are your two choices today. Which song would you like cut from the playlist? Do you want to cut Goanna and Solid Rock?